0: Well,
1: you weren't cracking down.
0: No. But it was wonderful the way those Fifth Army lads welcomed entertainers. For a long while, you know, they had a mighty slim time of it.
1: No shows, huh? Well, I'm sure you were the feast after the entertainment salmon.
0: Of course, some of them had seen Bob Hope.
1: K. Wright.
0: The boys in Italy have seen a couple of swell plays.
1: Oh, really? Legitimate plays?
0: Mm-hmm. Annabella and Blythe Stewart.
1: Mm-hmm.
0: And Catherine Cornell and Brian Ahern and the Bat at the Wimple Street.
1: Well, I've heard about that. You know, and surprisingly enough, it's said that the GIs are just mad for the drama. Would you believe it? On one occasion, some of them even suggested that I go in for acting.
0: When was that?
1: Just after I sang, they said.
0: I'd like to compare notes, then.
1: Mr. Chapler?
0: What? What kind of an act did you do over there?
1: All ladies first. You tell me.
0: Well, first I'd sing a couple of songs.
1: Me too. First I'd knock a couple of songs.
0: Then I'd tell a couple of jokes.
1: Then I'd tell a couple of jokes.
0: Then I'd always remember to sort of dress up and kind of show off my figure.
1: Then... You want to start from the top again? We'll get... Did you have any particularly exciting times, Ella?
0: Well, I was pretty close to the front, as far as they allow performing. So it was plenty exciting. I did have one memorable moment, though, in the Jeep.
1: That I can believe, but...
0: Well, one night, I was late in getting back to the zone in which it was quartered. So I urged the driver to hurry.
1: Brave little woman, no brave.
0: Of course, now you know that rules are very strict.
1: Are we?
0: So I kept saying, boys, you know I've got to be home by midnight.
1: Little Ella, the G.I. Cinderella, huh?
0: Well, they did what they thought. One of them said, "Sure, boys, don't you know, if Ella isn't home by 12, she turns into a merchant."
1: I'm glad to see you got home on time, Ella. But how's the turning into the opening bars of your very special treatment of Lost Crown Lobster?

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0: About 10 years ago, I think it was 10 years ago, I played a part, a very juvenile role, of course. My nurse was on the set with me every day. Well, she was. Why do you laugh, Wayne? In a dream entitled, after the traditional dilemma of the daisy, she loves me not. Historians of the cinema do say that this Scottish Paramount musical was one of the agreeable items in a season that was a real banner year for Hollywood. You're right, Bing. 1934 was a big year all over. See, that was the year the Literary Digest held its famous straw vote and drew the wrong straw. It was the year the German people made the big mistake of making Hitler their chancellor. Unlike 1945, the year in which Adolf Fickelgruber makes the mistake of being Hitler. In 1934, the people of Japan learned to fear a hurricane even more than their previous catastrophe by earthquake. And today they're learning about Admiral Mitzer in the Navy, I believe. Can say that again. On the lighter side, 1934 brought forth such pleasant Tin Pan Alley hits as Love Thy Neighbor, June in January, and Come Out She Loves Me Not Medley, straight from the show.
1: I just got it.
0: I know the words that I use are simple and not very smart. But what I say to you, straight from the shoulder, right from my heart. Others may sing of the spring, but them making love is an art. But when I sing

0: But when I say I love you, I do. And when I pray that we'll never part, it's straight from the shoulder, right from the heart to you.
1: ...1934 was the year when streamlined cars featured freewheeling and knee action. Streamlined ladies of fashion introduced longer skirts down to the ankle.
2: No knee action.
1: In those days, if a waiter in a restaurant had an accident, you'd hear the boss saying,
2: "What's the matter, you weak or something? Wash up and get your check and get out of here."
1: In contrast to 1945, in a similar moment, when you hear the boss saying,
2: "Oh, Montague, you poor dear boy. You're tired, aren't you? You've been doing too much."
1: "Here, now, let me clean up the nasty old pieces. You'll cut yourself. Can I get you anything?" "You go and lie down. Have a Benzedrine. A better still. Take a week off, full pay. Go ahead, go ahead." But some things don't change that much. And now, 10 years ago, young lads in love still think in terms of "our next, she loves me, not this."
0: I'm humming as my daily work is through. And I know the night is coming, and the night will find me arm in arm with you. I'm whistling, looking at a lovely moon. When the stars above are glistening, I'm as tickled as a baby with a toy balloon. La la la la la, I'm singing, happy as a boy can be. 'Cause I see you right there waiting underneath the usual tree for the sea. If you wonder why I'm humming, and if you wonder why I'm whistling, if you wonder why I'm singing, well, I'm singing and I'm humming, and I'm whistling all the day, 'cause I'm on my way to you.
1: Standing silly pastime of 1934 was the game Knock Knock.
2: Knock Knock. Well, shall we, for instance?
1: Okay, for instance, I say Knock Knock.
2: Who's there?
1: Sinatra.
2: It was a silly game.
1: Oh, well, Sinatra who? Sinatra's story when it happens to you.
2: Oh, you.
1: That sounds suspiciously like a joke you're breaking in for your own show every Wednesday night with John Prindle at 7 o'clock on the Blue. Did that sound like a casual plug? Thank you very much, Bing. A more serious note, in 1934 was the outstanding romantic ballad introduced
2: like
1: to Love
2: Chicago.
1: Love in Bloom.
2: Oh, yes.
0: Can it be the tree that still a breeze with rare and magic perfume?

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6: Hello. Oh, hello, Cheeky.
3: Hello, Cheeky.
5: Hello, Cheeky. Hello.
6: Hello.
3: You're all under arrest. Did I ever catch my what in a mangle?
7: Your... Oh, green light's on. We've got to start.
5: Sorry, I'm late. I've been stabbing a traffic warden.
3: Why?
5: I've been waiting outside the studio 30 seconds for my wife, and he came up and stuck a ticket on me.
7: He's entitled.
5: No, he's not. I haven't got a car. It's incredible, you know. I picked up the phone this morning. Within 3 seconds of dialing, I was connected to an hotel in Madrid.
3: That's fantastic.
5: Yeah, isn't it? Especially as I was phoning a butcher's in Kilburn.
7: Is he the fellow with that marvellous brisket?
5: I don't know. Never seen him with his clothes off.
3: Oh. Goodbye. No use leading with our chins. This is where our story ends.

0: I'd sincerely like to say. What about your half of the gas bill?
1: And now over to Nugent Throb at Brands Hatch.
2: Hello. I haven't got a lot to say because there's no race meeting here today. So, So instead, I shall stick my finger in my ear and do my impression of a petrol pump.
0: 4 gallons of the 3-star, please.
2: Certainly, sir. Would you like a couple of shots?
0: Yes, please.
2: The second one was a special offer, sir.
0: Any man I know can get a round of applause on 2 dud ones.
2: Story of my life. Carry on.
0: My God. Do you remember the plot? My God, a flesh wound in the sump. Are you giving anything away this week?
2: Yes, sir. The butler did it.
0: Oh.
2: Would you believe it?
0: After a 70-foot tidal wave had wiped out the village of Poz in Bolivia in 1936, Manuel Gonzalez, aged 18 months, was found completely unharmed. He was living in Liverpool at the time.
3: Well, would you believe it?
0: Meanwhile, in a tailor's shop halfway up the inside leg...
2: Good morning. Can you tell me what this is at the bottom of my trouser leg?
1: Now, there's a turn-up.
2: By golly, that's true. What I'm really looking for is something cheap, lightweight, and double-breasted.
1: Have you met the wife?
4: Rachmaninoff Higgins, that's the last time you insult me. I'm leaving you and claiming custody of the rhubarb tart.
1: That's all right by me. You know I don't like rhubarb tart and custody.
5: Drake is in his hammock and 1,000 miles away. Captain Otto sleeping there below.
0: How the hell can I with all that singing going on? Mr. Blenkinsop!
6: Aye, aye, sir!
0: I've just crossed the equator with a steamer.
6: What did you get?
0: An imaginary kettle that runs round the centre of the earth.
2: Ah, that reminds me of my old job, you know. The old clippers, the waves and the hiss of the spray.
1: Were you a sailor?
2: No, a hairdresser.
0: For those of you who cannot comprehend the high intellectual nature of this programme, here is a footnote.
1: Sarah Miles has an ingrowing toenail.
2: Look at this.
0: What is it?
2: Photograph of Bob Hope's nose.
0: Now, there's a turn-up.
2: And now, Dudley Funkson, who has just returned from a moth-sexing expedition in Harpenden, is here to tell us about his trip.
4: I caught my foot in a stair, Rob, and fell head over heels down the stairs.
2: Thank you. The man's a fool. Yesterday I had lunch with a physiotherapist.
1: What happened?
2: The bubbles went right up my nose. Fizzy. Physiotherapist.
1: I don't get it.
2: So I've heard.
0: Take a letter, Miss Nidget.
7: Yes, sir.
0: Dear sir,

0: was that second word again?
1: What do you want to make those eyes at me for?
0: Thought you might fancy a bit of fun, sailor.
2: Now, here is an action replay of that last joke.
3: What do you want to make those eyes at me for? Thought you might fancy a bit of fun, sailor.
0: Oh, didn't I sound butch then?
2: Would you believe it? Many years ago, Daphne Oxenford and Mercedes McCambridge, for a bet, raced each other across the Serpentine in rowing boats. This became known as the Oxenford and McCambridge boat race.
0: And now, here is Barry Cryer with an appeal for funds.
4: Lend us 50p, will you?
0: Get up! Meanwhile, in a customs hall at London Airport.
2: Morning, sir. Have you read this?
4: Yes.
2: Jolly good, isn't it? I'm sorry. I'm terribly sorry. What am I saying? No, sir. Anything to declare?
4: No.
2: Have you any liver sausage, tomato and cress sandwiches, or Cornish pasties?
4: Why, are they taxable?
2: No, I'm starving! Starving!
5: Good evening. I am Dennis King, piano player and star. Mangles mended while you wait. The lads and I have all clubbed together and brought up a large lump on Tim's head. They're there if you look for them, missus. Anyway, to celebrate, I'm going to have a quick burst on the ivories. Once I've got that out of the way, I shall play the piano. A little number entitled, You're Lovely to Look At, Delightful to Know, What a Pity You're a Fella. Please applaud now as it's a long walk back to the piano in silence. Thank you.
6: And maintenant, ladies and gentlemen, my next song is a translation of an old French poem. It tells the story of a young lad who, believing the world to be his oyster, kisses his childhood sweetheart goodbye and sets off for Paris, femme and fortune. The second verse tells of his disillusionment as he sits surrounded by all the symbols of material success and yearns for the days when he found joy in the simple things. The scent of new money after rain, the glint of the sun on a book, the touch of Yvette's lips on his own. He asks himself, has he gained or lost? The song loses a little of its impact in translation. In fact, it loses a lot. In fact, they are with it, so let's not do it.
1: Drums along the gooly gooly.
7: Time now for war dance. All young maidens take off clothes and dance round fire.
0: But why do you call it a war dance?
7: Wait till they have taken off clothes. Now.
1: Home hints for the handyman, number 11, or something like that.
7: How to make rhubarb wine.
2: Hit it with a stick.
7: Around the world with George Dull, the news where it happens as it happens. From the strife-torn exotic sunspots of the world, George Dull wires back his reports to the studio. From Cuba, come in, George.
8: Hello. Oh, foot's hurting again. Got a card from Doris in Crewe, and that cheered me up a bit. Found a cigarette burn in the left sleeve of my Harris Tweed jacket this morning. George Dull in Cuba. Back to London.
7: Thank you, George. How does he do it? And now over to the Palm Court of Grand Hotel, where Max Jaffa is propositioning a waitress.
0: Come up to my room, darling, and we'll have a little... And then perhaps a couple of... And then perhaps we might try a little... What do you say?
1: And now our roving microphone eavesdrops at a table in the corner of the lounge.
9: You know, Myrtle, I had more trouble with the second footman last night.
0: Really?
9: Oh, yes. He battered down the bedroom door, ripped all the bedclothes off, but I got him in the end.
0: Here is a news item of no interest whatsoever. Lady Caroline Firkington has announced that she will spend the next 3 months doing social work amongst the down and outs of London's East End. To compensate for this, Rummy Jack of Islington has announced he will go grouse shooting in the Highlands.
1: Excuse me, I know this is a jeweller's shop.
2: Yes, sir.
1: Well, what is that large white vegetable in the middle of your window?
2: Oh, there's a turnip.
1: Oh.
0: Ladies and gentlemen, in the nick of time, a joke.
1: It appears that a man went into a pub and ordered a pint of beer. After only one or two sips, he was obliged to answer a call of nature. Before going, he propped a note against the glass saying, "I have put my tongue in this beer." When he returned, the glass was empty, and propped against it was another note which said, "Drank your beer, but couldn't find your tongue."
0: While strolling through the park one day, in the merry, merry month of May, I was mugged.
1: Would you believe it?
2: The town of Cucamonga in North America was so named after a famous French chef visited the place and cooked several mungas.
10: Well, would you believe it?
11: Excuse me?
1: Yes?
11: I'm an earwig and I'd like to complain about that joke.
1: What are you talking about?
11: We earwigs are a sober, industrious group and we do not go around falling off tables.
1: Please explain yourself.
11: We resent the BBC doing that joke about the earwig falling off the table and saying, "Here we go."
5: Here, wait a minute. What is a munga?
1: Pardon?
5: Well, you were talking about cooking mungas.
1: No, Dennis. I'm busy. This smart-ass earwig will explain.
5: Oh, hello.
11: Hello, you're pretty.
5: Yes.
11: Oh, actually, munga comes from the Latin,
5: yes.
11: Mungas.
5: Well,
1: and they were never seen again. Meanwhile, in a schoolroom just in front of the blackboard...
2: Blenkinsop Minor.
11: Yes, sir?
2: I'm going to make an example of you. This English essay of yours, disgraceful.
11: Why, sir?
2: This opening sentence. Fingers trembling with lust, he ripped the flimsy brassiere from her bosom. I've told you 100 times. Brassiere is 2 S's and 1 R.
1: Bruce Ugly, at the age of 20, was a delicate, even fragile young man. His first public appearance in America had to be abandoned when he gave himself a hernia picking up the flute.
5: I still don't know what a monger is.
2: Didn't the earwig tell you?
5: Well, no, he was just going to when he fell off the piano, you see, and I shouted, "Here we go," and he bit me in the leg. Little swine.
0: All of the world's a stage, and all the men and women merely players. Except in Ronnie Corbett, he's a woodbine.
12: Now is the winter of our discontent made a glorious summer.
2: Except for Scotland and the north, where there'll be scattered showers and high places.
1: And speaking of showers, here is the Dennis King Trio to give you a short burst on their corporate banjo.

0: one more time.
1: I don't think I can. No.
2: Looking ahead tonight on BBC Television, one of the great love stories of our time. The story of a passion kindled and destroyed by a struggle for supremacy. How one man with the twin drives of sex and power brought down an empire. All this in Magic Roundabout, BBC One.
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2: Meanwhile, in a teapot just to the left of the sugar bowl.
4: Get out of here, you old bag. 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
5: That reminds me, I met a very polite mugger on my way to the studio.
6: How do you mean?
5: He asked me if I wanted one lump or two.
7: He did.
8: Home, old girl, don't fight.
7: We like it.
8: Apart from that, don't fight. Home hints for the handyman, number... Oh, knickers, three again.
2: How to frame a picture.
3: Leave its fingerprints on the door handle.
2: And now we've had a request from a group of young ladies in Stevenage who get together every Wednesday to study the Pudding method of yoga. So for all you girls in the Pudding Club, here... here is a track from David Nixon's new LP.
8: And I wake up in the morning with my hair down in my eyes, and I say,
1: where the hell did that come from?
3: Hello?
9: David Nixon here. Vanish.
3: Oh, don't be ridiculous. How can you make somebody van...
8: Barry? Barry?
5: What's happened?
8: He's turned into the Jack of Clubs.
5: You mean a playing card?
8: No, the pub next door.
2: Meanwhile, in the pub next door...
3: Hello, hello, hello. Can I have a pint of bitter, please, and a kiss from your ruby red lips?
10: All right, just this once.
3: Look here! Look here! Here!
2: I asked for a dry martini, and this one's soaking wet. I accept your apology.

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1: I met the editor of the Radio Times this morning. He burst into tears.
0: Was he pleased to see you?
1: No. I told him Chamberlain was dead.
0: Thank you. At 24, Bruce Ugly won a scholarship to study under Paganini, but left after 3 months because he damn near suffocated.
2: Good morning. I'm your friendly milkman. Give us a kiss.
3: Don't be silly. Shouldn't even be in bed with you, really.
0: The Strange Affair of Tristram Snit. A play in three acts and a blue serge suit. Act One.
1: I took my summer holidays early that year. January. January 1938. The world was in a state of uneasy peace. The storm clouds were gathering over Europe, and where I was in Yorkshire, it was chucking it down. But I pursued my hiking holiday with gusto, protected by a stout pair of boots. They were a little tight round the ears, but they did keep me dry. Suddenly.
4: Mr. Hardcastle! Mr. Hardcastle! Oh. There's trouble at Mill!
1: Why did you say that?
5: It's the only thing I can do in a Yorkshire accent.
0: The figure that approached Tristram was a strange, bent old man.
5: You what?
0: It's all right. Bent didn't mean the same thing in those days.
5: Follow me, Salspot.
0: Please yourself.
1: As the storm increased in its intensity, he led me to a four-story Gothic mansion, which I'd failed to notice behind an elderberry bush.
4: Save her if you can, maester. It's for England and...
1: I knew where England was, but where was... As if in answer to my question, the door of the mansion creaked open.
6: Good evening, young sir. Baron Frankenstein is in the laboratory conducting an experiment.
1: I'm Tristram Snit. Not an easy thing to say at the best of times. Do you realise what this means?
6: Yes. I'm doing next week's sketch by mistake.
5: Tristram swept him aside and bounded up the stairs two at a time. As there were only three of them, he came a nasty cropper.
1: I located the room and burst in. It was a bit of luck as it was the bathroom and I'd been bursting for some time. In the bath was a figure tightly bound. Who are you?
6: Captain George Higginbottom of the ARP.
1: Why are you talking like that?
6: These ropes are very tight.
1: Let me help you.
6: Thank you.
0: Those damned Ruskies nearly had me. Come into the lounge for a drink.
5: Tristram leapt down the stairs three at a time. He'll never learn that, lad.
0: As Tristram regained consciousness, he could vaguely discern, standing before him, a tall, bearded figure in fisherman's jersey and gumboots.
7: Mother!
8: I'm not your mother as far as I know. Mind you, I've had my moments.
1: Where am I?
8: Halfway down page 14. Try and keep up.
1: I mean, what is this place?
8: You are aboard the SS Knickertwist. Out of hull, bound for hull. The rudder's jammed.
9: You're probably wondering why you are here.
1: Yes.
9: That will teach you to come to rehearsals. You are completely in my power, and I shall have to kill you.
1: But why?
9: How do you explain this?
5: With a deft flick of his wrist, he wrenched one of the boots from Tristram's head, and out fell two sprats, a picture of Janet Gaynor, and a map of Harpenden. In Dutch.
1: I know nothing of these.
9: Then what about these?
5: From the other boot, he produced two rose bushes.
1: They must have been planted.
9: Captain McAllister.
8: Yavol.
0: I've heard of miscasting, but this is ridiculous.
8: You want I should the injection give him, okay?
0: Oh, God.
1: Seizing me roughly by the arm. Ooh. The captain injected a colorless liquid into my veins, and I slumped to the floor and knew no more.

0: When I regained consciousness, I was in a sumptuously appointed and luxurious tent. To my horror, I realized I was either in the hands of some wealthy sheik or camping with Ralph Reeder. Suddenly, the door of the tent slammed open.
1: I told you the man was a fool.
2: A strange, exotic figure appeared in the doorway.
3: I am Fatima.
0: What?
3: Oh, sorry. Fatima. Head slave girl to the sheik Abdul Goldberg.
0: Abdul Goldberg?
3: Yes, his father was an oversexed patriot with no sense of direction.
0: But why am I here?
3: You have tampered with my master's oil concessions.
2: One of these days, he'll catch you at it.
3: He will torture you within an inch of your life.
0: My life?
2: Funny, you don't look Jewish.
0: Framed in the doorway was a pigeon-toed man with a face like a hawk and hooded eyes like a falcon. He flew round the room and settled on my shoulder.
4: Hello, cheeky. You's a pretty boy, then.
5: You will die, misbegotten son of a...
1: The sheik slumped to the floor, and Tristram was amazed to see Fatima replacing a howitzer in her bra.
0: But Fatima, why?
3: Not Fatima.
1: Captain George Higginbottom, ARP. Now I must smuggle you back to England with the map, the code, and the plans of the corned beef sandwich.
2: He clamped a sickly-smelling pad over Tristram's mouth, and Tristram slumped to the floor and knew no more.
0: When I regained consciousness, I was in the office of the head of MI5, strapped securely to Roger Moore. It was gorgeous. The chief was speaking.
5: You're an idiot. Get out.
0: And you know, to this day, I still don't know what the hell it was all about.
6: Is that it, then?
0: What?
6: Well, is that supposed to be the end of the sketch? I mean, you want me to play the music now?
0: Now, look here, Dennis, if you're going to be...
1: Not Dennis, Captain George Higginbottom, ARP.
5: Oh, shut up!
3: Come on, Cheeky.
0: Cheerio, Cheeky.
1: This program was written and performed by Barry Cryer, John Junkins, and Tim Brooke-Taylor. Music by the Dennis King Trio. And the Farrago produced by David Hatch. Toodaloo.
2: And you.
1: Let's go and have a drink.
7: We had a party last night. 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
1: We now present another episode in a radio series based on the world-famous BBC comedy success, Steptoe and Son. With Wilfred Bramble as Albert and Harry H. Corbett as Harold. This week, Born Yesterday.
2: Dad! Dad! I'm home! Where are you? Where the hell is... Oh, there he is. Spark out in the deck chair with his feet up on the dung heap. Surrounded by the murmur of innumerable blue bottles, obscuring his bonce from view. Oh, look at him. Oh, what a picture of sartorial elegance. His trousers rolled up, socks rolled down, a knotted handkerchief on the head, and a burnt-out roll-up stuck to the lower lip. Oh, that frail old torso, totally exposed to the hot noonday sun, save for the ex-army braces dangling over his threatening bits. Oh, would that I was a Picasso to capture this moment for posterity. Oh, God, he looks like something out of Doctor Who. I wonder how long he's been out here.
3: That's Harold. Oh, I've just this minute sat down. Oh, I've been working hard all day.
2: So have I, Dad.
3: Not as hard as me. I've been off my feet all day. I've been cleaning the house, cleaning the stable, clearing up the yard.
2: Oh, I'm so sorry, Dad. You really must take things more easy.
3: I'm an old man.
2: Yeah, where's that old spot? Yeah. It's a quick jet up the climb, but that'll make him jump about a minute.
4: Who did that? You stupid overgrown kid. Turn it off, I'm soaking wet.
2: That serves you right, you lazy little...
5: Lazy? Me? I've only just this minute sat down. I've been working hard all day.
2: So have I, Dad.
5: Not as hard as me.
2: Number one.
5: I haven't been off my feet all day. I've been cleaning the house.
2: Three.
5: Cleaning the stable.
2: Four.
5: Cleaning the yard.
2: Oh, yes. I'm sorry, Dad. You really must take things more easy. Here, there's one missing.
5: I'm an old man.
2: That's the one.
4: Fancy doing a stupid thing like that. I could have had an heart attack, a sudden shock like that.
2: Ah, go on, dry yourself. And this little drop of water ain't going to hurt you. Oh, yes. This is all very South of France, this is, isn't it, eh? The sunshine, the deck chair. Well, I'm nearly fighting with heat on the cot. Very Saint-Tropez. Where's Brigitte, then? Did she hear me coming? Pop inside to put a bra on, did she?
5: I wasn't expecting you home this early.
2: Obviously. So this is how the jet set live, is it? Dining al fresco on the patio. Oh, beautiful. The outer remnants of a sirloin steak. A green salad. Tossed, I may add. Ice cream, a panatella, and a quart of brown ale. Very nice. Do you know what I've had? A corned beef sandwich and a drink out of the horse's bucket.
5: Well, I got yours inside.
2: Same as this, is it?
5: Well, no, not exactly.
2: What have I got? What has the worker come home to? What has the galloping gourmet created for me today?
5: Shepherd's pie and bread and butter pudding.
2: Both dishes made, of course, from the corned beef sandwiches what I brought home yesterday.
5: Well, they're always on at me to save money, and food's very expensive these days. Do you know how much a steak is?
2: Let me think. 1/6 a pound. At least it was the last time you gave it to me.
4: That's a lie. You had a piece of rump steak here last Thursday.
2: Yeah, well, I don't know whose rump it come off. The rhinoceros, I should think.
5: What'd you come home so early for, anyway?
2: I came home early because I'm knackered. It is hot today. It is 82 degrees in the shade, and I didn't have any. I do not have a parasol and a bucket of ice drinks and a cart to keep me going. I also do not have an electric fan. The only breath of wind available to me come from the horse's tail. As he tried to prevent the gnats from congregating round his bottle and glass. Come on, help me unload the cart.
4: You haven't brought much home with you.
2: Oh, I fully appreciate that 3.5 yards of lead piping and one broken water heater.
6: will not keep you in the manner to which you is accustomed. But this could be quite valuable.
5: Here. That's a What the Butler Saw machine.
2: Ah, you recognised it. That takes you back to your lecherous youth, does it, eh? Hanging round a penny arcade at Hammersmith Broadway, bright a bunker in the picture palace.
5: Yeah. You had to be 16 to look at these. Me and Charlie Harris used to lift each other up, halfpenny each. I used to let him watch the first half, and then I used to watch the second half, till he tumbled that the second half was always better than the first half. Better than the pictures, they were. You could stop the handle.
6: I'll stop your handle in a minute. Come on, help us down with it.
5: Have you seen it? What's it like? Is it the maid having a bath, or is it the mistress caught in the rain and taking her clothes off in the woods?
2: I don't know. I haven't seen it yet.
5: Here. It's French. Fifi et la photographie. Oh, I remember that one. Red hot, that one is. She's posing in the raw, and the photographer emerges from under his black cloth with nothing on except his socks and suspenders.
2: His socks and suspenders?
5: Yeah. I don't know why they kept them on. They always did, though. I expect it was the cold floors. Oh, come on, let's hurry up. Let's get it inside.
2: All right, don't get worked up. I'll have to turn the hose on you again.
6: It fits in that corner perfect.
5: Let's have a look. The handle won't turn.
6: You've got to put a penny in.
5: I've got a penny.
6: Oh, pennies.
5: Oh, God. Decimalisation. I said no good would come of it. 30 seconds of red hot porn and they go and change the currency.
2: Well, don't get out of your prem. Now, patience.
6: I believe I have some old pennies in my little pillar box. There. 1904. Edward the Seventh. He probably knew the bird in the film. Well, go on, Teddy boy, have another look at her.
5: Let's have a look.
2: It's my machine. You can have your pen off in a minute.
5: What's happening?
2: No, she's not mad. Yeah, she must be knocking on 78 now. Oh dear.
5: How did you get turned on by this?
2: What a load of old rubbish. Hey, it stopped. It's gone out. Hey, that's all right. Go on, get going, your car song. Go on.
5: Hey, it says in 3 episodes, 3 pence.
6: Twisters in them days, too.
5: Oh, that's better.
2: Oh, she's showing her ankle. Oh, stop it. My senses is inflamed. Blimey. That must be the biggest pair of stays I've ever seen. Hey, you could make a trampoline out of them. Go on, let's see. Get them off, girl. Go
5: show
2: on,
5: us, show
2: go.
5: Us.
2: Get out of it. Go on, get out of it. Oh, dear. Here, look at the size of those legs. She could play for the British Lions. Hello. Here comes a photographer from under his cloth. You're right. He's got his socks on. You dirty old maid. I can see your bum.
6: Hey, wait a minute. That's not his bum. He's got his tights on. God, what a tight con. Oh, God, it's gone out again.
5: It always does when it gets to the interesting bit. Put another penny in.
6: Here, wait a minute. That's not right.
5: What?
6: Well, it's a different story. It's a girl in the bathroom. It's not even the same bird. The 1920s, this is.
5: When?
6: She's nice, though. There you are. She's stripped off. She's on the scales now. Hello. The door's opening. Here he comes.
2: It's the milkman.
5: The milkman?
2: The milkman. How ridiculous can you get? A crate of milk and no trousers on.
5: Got his apron on.
2: Yes. He's taking it off now. Oh, dear.
5: Is he pouring the milk in the bath?
2: Yeah, that's right.
5: All over, huh?
2: Yeah, all over. Right over.
5: Is he getting into the bath with her?
2: Yeah, that's it. How did you know?
4: Turn it off, Harold. You don't want to watch any more.
6: Ah, shut up. I'm enjoying it.
4: No, no, you don't watch that rubbish. It's not good for you. It's disgusting.
6: Shut up. I'm enjoying it.
4: Exploiting innocent people for gain. That's what they were doing.
6: Oh, yes, yes.
4: Young men out of work, nothing to eat. Not knowing where their next penny was coming from. Leaning up against the wall all day.
6: Oh, look at that.
4: A bloke steps out of a big car and says, you're a well-set-up young man. How would you like to earn a fiver? How would you like to be in film?
6: What are you going on about? Be quiet. Oh, here we go. Here we're coming up to the last furlong now. Here, what is he doing with that Luther? Oh, he's doing his pieces now. Oh, you want to see this dad? Oh, God. No, he looks a bit like you. In fact, he looks just like you. You dirty old man. It is you.
4: Now, I can explain.
6: But it's you!
4: You
6: that's
4: don't...
6: you in there!
4: You don't understand. It's like I said, we're all out of work.
6: How could you lower yourself?
4: He was laughing just now.
6: I didn't realise it was my father, did I?
4: We didn't have any food in the house. We didn't have any milk.
6: You put enough of it in the bath, didn't you?
4: I didn't pay for it. I brought the leftovers home, though. I managed to get a quart back for you.
6: How could you do such a thing? My own father. A male Linda Lovelace.
4: Oh, I didn't know it was going to be like that. I thought he was going to make a proper film. I thought I was going to be on at the Gaumont. Another Rudolph Valentino, that's what he said. I should have realised it when I got there. An old photographer's shed in the Gold Hawk Road.
6: That's where I bought it from. They're pulling it down. I just can't believe it. My own father. Oh, God. What must my mother have gone through? She didn't know about it, though, did she?
4: Of course she did. That was her sister in the bath.
6: It wasn't. Not Auntie Rose.
4: Yeah. She died of pneumonia a week later.
6: Oh, dear.
4: Oh, you mustn't blame her. It wasn't her fault. It wasn't my fault either. You don't know what it was like in those days. They were hard times. Everything we had was in pawn.
6: And so was you.
4: It wasn't really pawn. I mean, nothing happened. It was just pretend.
6: It looks like it happened. But I suspect the first two penny whiff was innocent. That was just a cover-up for the disgusting pen of you, was it?
4: Yeah, it wasn't as bad as that.
6: It was that bad. Supposing people was to recognise you.
4: What? After all this time? That was 50 years ago.
6: I recognised you. You haven't changed all that much. You were just as horrible then as you are now. You don't seem to understand the position what this could place me in.
4: Ah, now we're getting to it. It's you you're worried about.
6: I'm entitled to be. If this got out, I would be the laughing stock. This could undermine my whole social standing in the community, this could.
4: What social standing?
6: You know very well that I've been trying to get into the Acton Golf Club for years now. 5 years. It's bad enough being a rag and bone man. They're very choosy. No sea mites. No commonwealths. And certainly no sons of silent porn stars. We don't even today allow actors in. Even ones who keeps their clothes on. Oh, no, I shall be blackballed straight away. Once again, you've ruined my chances to better myself.
4: You make me laugh, you do. You don't mind going to see other people with their clothes off? All them French films. That's all right. You can't get enough of that. Well, they're sons and daughters of somebody. Mothers, fathers. Oh, that don't matter, as long as it's not one of your own. Anyway, don't matter these days. All the film stars do it. Marlon Brando, Oliver Reed, they all show their bums.
6: I don't do it for a fiver, do they? And anyway, how can you liken yourself to Marlon Brando and Oliver Reed? Look at you. Halsey, then and now. There is a world of difference between an artistic flash in a highly charged dramatic film and your performance. I mean, it wasn't even a story. A milkman. With a crate of milk and no trousers on.
4: They only lasted a minute. You didn't have time for trousers and boots. They already had to be off.
5: People didn't pay a penny to see a bloke do a striptease.
2: I know. A penny. Oh, it's all so tatty.
5: Well, I don't know what you're worried about. Nobody's going to see it. Nobody ever did see it. They censored it. They said it was too racy. There was a police raid. They destroyed all the copies.
2: Are you sure?
5: Me and your Auntie Rose was down in the Hammersmith Nick all night long. They came in just when we'd finished a night in a Turkish harem. I remember I was frog-marched up the Gold Hawk Road in a policeman's cape and a pair of curly-toed slippers.
7: A night in a... There aren't any more of these things.
5: No, I told you they'd all been destroyed. I don't know how this one escaped.
2: It hasn't escaped, don't you worry. I'm going to destroy it myself.
5: You haven't seen the rest of it yet.
2: I have no desire to see the rest of it. I've seen quite enough, thank you.
5: Well, let's have a look before you do away with it. I'd like to see it just once more before you burn it.
2: Yes. Go on, look. I think you ought to. Just see how disgusting it was. Go on, you have a look. Have a good look. What's the matter? Are you ashamed of yourself?
5: No. Just funny seeing what you used to look like after all them years.
2: Yes. Yes, well, we all have to get old, don't we? It'll come to me one day. Right, let's get rid of this film. I shall destroy the entire drum. All 500 filthy photos.
7: Oh, God. Are they going to recognise me? They've even got a cast list. Milk a Lady, starring Albert Steptoe and Rosebun Clark. Oh, auntie.
5: Harold.
2: What?
5: Can I keep one of the pictures?
2: No.
5: Just for a memory. Look at it now and again.
2: No. It's too inflammable.
5: Nobody'll see it. I'll keep it in my suitcase.
2: No. I'm sorry, Father. It's best that you forget all about this sorry episode in your life. And I will try to do the same. I shall destroy them all.
5: Whatever you say, Harold.
2: Oh, for God's sake, go and put some clothes on. You look like something Morton the Wheeler's dug up.
5: Yeah. All right. I won't be long.
2: I mean, how could he have done such a thing? And with Auntie Rose. It could only have been about 23 when these was taken. I mean, look at his shoulders. Covered in pimples. Poor old devil. I suppose it wasn't his fault, really. He was a victim. Just another prisoner of the capitalist tyranny. He didn't stand a chance.
8: Anybody at home?
2: Hey, Vicar. Oh, my God.
8: Well, well. Oh. I do hope we're not intruding. The door was open. I did knock, but you appeared not to hear.
2: No, that's quite all right. Come in, please.
8: You've met my wife.
9: Good afternoon.
2: Charmed.
8: Something interesting you were looking at?
2: No. Just something what I picked up off of the round. I'll put them back. Well, anyway, good afternoon, Vicar. Mrs. Vicar. Oh, I'm sorry, I mean, Mrs. Cakebread. This is a pleasant surprise. Sit down over there. Be careful of the horseshoes on. Oh, never mind, that's good luck in this.
5: Yes. Harold, I've been thinking. If you painted a beard on all of them...
2: Dead?
5: On me, that is, not Rose. No, only me. And I could...
2: Dead? You're naked.
5: So what? You've seen it before.
2: But they haven't. We got company, Father.
5: Where? Oh, my God!
8: You can't catch me again.
2: That's very good. Look, please, go and put some clothes on, Father.
9: It seems we've come at an inopportune time.
2: Oh, no, not at all. Father was just about to take his daily bath, wasn't you, Father? Go and put some clothes on, Father.
9: Oh, no, please, not on my account.
2: Oh, I'd rather he did. Go and put some clothes on, Father.
5: Yeah, right. I'm sorry about the... I'm sorry if you saw me... I won't be a minute.
2: I do apologise, Mrs. Cakebread. I wouldn't have subjected you to a sight like that for all the...
9: Oh, don't worry, young man. Charles and I spent our early missionary days in the Congo. Some of those chaps were built like... Or was it the pygmies? Do you know, I can never remember. Anyway, straight from a Dorset vicarage to there, a girl soon learns to take it in her stride.
2: Ha, ha, ha. Yes. Yes.
6: Oh, do forgive me, I am forgetting my manners. May I offer you some refreshment? A glass of sherry, perhaps?
2: It's very good. It's the one Orson Welles drinks.
8: No, thank you, we won't stop long. We've come about the church phaeton jumble sale.
9: You know, white elephant stall and all that.
6: Oh, yes.
8: We wondered whether you had any odd bits and pieces we could put on the stall. Every little thing helps.
6: Oh, yes, yes, of course. I'm sure we've got something for you. I'm sure we could drum up a few ornaments, knick-knacks, objets, darts, and the like.
8: Splendid. I'll send the scouts round to collect them.
6: I'll leave them in the yard.
8: I say, isn't that a What the Butler Saw machine?
6: Yes, yes, it is.
8: I haven't seen one of those in a coloured gentleman's age. May I have a turn?
6: No. See, it only takes out pennies.
8: I might have one. We still get them in the plate, you know.
6: No. God, it's broken.
8: Oh, what a shame. Perhaps we can get it mended. It's just what we're looking for to liven up the fete. We haven't been doing so well in recent years, what with the telly and horse racing. It would be a good fundraiser, that.
6: Surely not. Not at a church fight.
8: Well, they're quite harmless, aren't they? Quite innocuous. We see much worse on the telly, don't we?
6: Not like this one, you don't.
8: Really? May I have a try?
6: No, please, you can't. It's empty.
8: Oh, I thought I saw you put the drum back in.
6: Oh, no. They was blanks. It's a sort of test card.
8: Oh, pity. Still, it's a nice machine, though. Worth a few pounds, I would say. You wouldn't consider donating it to us for sale. They are very collectible.
6: Oh, no. I was going to sell it myself.
8: We could split it 50-50.
6: Huh?
8: 60-40. We do so desperately need new bells.
9: Desperately?
6: Well, yes. All right, then. Empty.
8: Yes, of course. Thank you very much. That's most kind of you. A good day to you. The Lord be with you.
6: And you. 60-40, you should need him. Here, put a good reserve on it. I want to make something out of it.
4: Have they gone yet?
6: Oh.
8: Good day, Mr. Steptoe. Quite an Indian summer we're having.
4: Well, there's enough of them living around here.
8: Quiet. Goodbye.
9: Goodbye.
4: What do they want? On the scrounge again.
6: Do you realise he nearly had a look at these pictures? They're going on the fire now. They're too dangerous to be left lying around. I tell you, there's not going to be any phoenix rising from these ashes.
8: Ah, Mr. Steptoe, welcome to the fete. How can I thank you enough?
6: Hold up, that's all right. What's going on over there, then? I mean, that big queue.
8: What the butler saw. A great success. We haven't stopped taking money on it since we opened.
6: But it's empty.
8: It was. You wouldn't believe how lucky we've been. Our foraging party of Boy Scouts, while searching among the debris of a demolished photographer's shed in the Goldhawk Road...
6: Oh, my God.
8: ...came across, under the floorboards, an old What the Butler Saw thingamajig. What a success. We're selling old pennies at 10 pence each, and we've already taken over £50.
6: Oh, but excuse me, Missus. Excuse me, mate. Can I get through it?
9: Look,
6: I want to have a look. Look, do you mind?
9: It's the one in the picture.
6: Yeah, hang on. Excuse me. Hang away for maintenance. I've got oil.
9: Excuse me. Now, can we get his autograph?
6: Leave him alone. You come here with me, you. Come on. Give us a penny.

0: No.
1: What is it?
0: It's you again. In your curly-toed slippers. And suspenders. And not in a Turkish harem.
2: Oh, that's a good one. It's much more artistic. Your Aunt Rose was very good in that one.
0: I'll murder you. Right, that's it. The show's over. All go home. There's no more to do.
3: Hey, what's your gun?
0: Go and buy some white elephants.
4: I say, what are you doing? Put those pictures back in the machine.
0: The show's over. I'm sorry, Mush. Oh, sorry, Vicar. Have you seen it?
4: No, not yet.
0: You're not going to either. Mammon, Vicar. Mammon. Sodom and Gomorrah. I'm surprised at you letting your flock look at this stuff. I wouldn't show them to Parisians, let alone parishioners.
3: All right, put them pictures back. Don't be a sponsor.
0: Good, go then.
3: You put them back. Give us
0: I'll break your arm. Good, you're going to break the drum. Now look, you've gone all over the place.
5: Oh, here, I've got one.
0: Give us them photographs back.
3: Come on, you can have one now. Here,
0: Now.
2: One at a time, please. One at a time. Don't push. I'll sign them all. Who to, dear?
5: Mabel.
4: Autographs, shilling each for charity. This is splendid. I didn't know your father was famous, Mr. Steptoe. What's he done?
0: Here you are. You might as well have a picture. Everybody else has.
4: I say. Good heavens. Autographs, 2 shillings each. Don't forget the bells. Come along now, get the star signature.
0: Oh, God, excuse me. Mark, come through. Thank you, look, please, I just want to get out. Excuse me.
5: Yeah, is that your dad?
0: No, it's not.
5: Well, who is it then?
0: I don't know. I've never seen him before in my life. He's a complete stranger to me. Goodbye.

0: You've been listening to Wilfred Bramble and Harry H. Corbett as Steptoe and Son with Anthony Sharp and Norma Ronald. The program was written and adapted for radio by Ray Galton and Alan Simpson and produced by Bobby Jay.
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0: Well, darlings, I feel simply magnificent today. Guess what? A divine thing has happened. Some man has fallen mad in love with me. Well, on Monday he sent me a stunning red rose. On Tuesday he sent me two roses. And on Wednesday he sent me three roses. And on Thursday he sent me four. Forget me nots. You thought I was bottled up there, didn't you, darling? I think I've lost my place. Now, wait. Oh, here I am. Well, I simply fed Allen's on the program, so I've got to ad lib, you know. Well, I simply adore anonymous admirers. I simply adore anonymous. Right, yes, because I never have to get to meet them. Maybe that's why they admire us. Oh, now, that doesn't sound right, does it? And I just can't accept gifts from someone I don't know. Well, I had some friends over the other night, and they advised me to return the flowers. So I returned Monday's rose, and Tuesday's two roses, and Wednesday's three roses. Well, darlings, I could return Thursday's flowers. My friends drank them.
1: We did not drink them.
0: Oh, Gypsy, darling, Gypsy Rose Lee.
2: Gee, it's swell being on the show with you, Tallulah. Even if it's just to see you again. It's been so long since we've seen each other, hasn't it?
0: Well, yes, it has, Gypsy. Let me look at you. Oh, darling, since the last time I saw you, you certainly have put on clothes.
2: Please, Tallulah, I wish you wouldn't talk about that.
0: Oh, well, everybody knows you're famous for taking off clothes.
2: Yes, and everybody knows you're famous for taking off birthdays.
0: Well, here we go again, boys. Why is it that every woman who visits on the big show feels she must fight with me? They all come on wearing gloves.
2: Oh, I'm sorry, Tallulah. I can take my gloves off.
0: And that's all, darling. This is radio.
2: I know, Tallulah. I happen to be mistress of ceremonies on my own radio show, just as you are here. I think we should be friends. We have a lot in common.
0: Oh, you're quite right, Gypsy. Here we are, two women MCs. Now I know what MC stands for. Man's Conquerors. Oh, by the way, darling, what kind of show do you do?
2: It's a quiz show.
0: Oh, yes, of course. Take it off or leave it.
2: Not quite, darling. It's called What Makes You Tick? And you might do worse than to listen to it, Tallulah. It's rather an adult show. I have to buy a new dress, a new gown, a new dress every week to go with a classy atmosphere.
0: Gypsy, my sweet, my pet, with all due respect to your show, which is, after all, only half an hour, my show is 3 half hours, and I need 3 gowns every week.
2: Yes, but you have to wear all 3 at the same time, darling.
0: Isn't she sweet? Gypsy is the only woman in the world who can say she has nothing to wear and wear it.
2: Tallulah, I just bought this nothing I'm wearing, and it cost $500.
0: $500? Oh, my, our prices have gone up. Well, I just bought this gown, and it was reduced to $750.
2: Very nice, Tallulah. It's lovely. I hope you won't think I'm prying, but what size do you take?
0: Size 12.
2: Oh, the size was reduced, too.
0: Oh, now, Gypsy, darling, here we are, two intelligent women standing around quibbling about clothes. Do you know that men always say women have nothing to talk about but clothes? And they're so silly, aren't they, Gypsy?
2: Oh, of course.
0: Well, we have so many things we can talk about.
2: Certainly.
0: Well, there's no reason for grown-up women to confine themselves to bickering about clothes.
2: Of course not. We could talk about,
0: Well, what were you saying about my dress, darling?
2: Not to Lula, stop. We were both in the theater together. We could discuss that.
0: Oh, Gypsy, I wouldn't ever for one moment underestimate your huge contribution to the theater. But after all, darling, I am a famous dramatic actress. I know how to project.
2: Me too, honey.
0: I know how to underplay.
2: Me too, honey.
0: I know how to bear my soul.
2: I pass.
0: You know, Gypsy, the legitimate theater is a stern taskmaster. It can be pretty rough, darling.
2: Well, my branch of the theater was quite rugged, too.
0: Yes, I hear it's one long grind. But the fascinating thing about me, Gypsy, is that in all my years in the theater, not once did I ever forget my lines.
2: In all my years in the theater, not once did the audience ever forget mine.
0: I play before practically every man and woman in the world.
2: Well, I must admit, honey, I only had half your audience.
0: Well, I can make an audience cheer just by, by twitching an eyebrow.
2: I pass.
0: Now, Gypsy, you can't keep on passing, darling. You've got to call a raise.
2: I'll call, honey. How long have you been in the theater?
0: I pass. Ladies and gentlemen, Meredith Willson and the Big Show Orchestra and Chorus play their arrangement of If You Feel Like Singing, Sing. Gypsy, darling, why don't you sit down? I know it's such a temptation to walk back and forth across the stage while the music is playing.

0: Divine as usual, Meredith. Darlings, meet Meredith Wilson.
1: Hello, Miss Bankhead.
0: Hello, Meredith. Have you met Gypsy Rose Lee?
1: Gee whiz.
0: Gypsy, this is our brilliant musical conductor, Meredith Wilson.
2: Hello, Meredith.
1: Gee whiz.
0: Gypsy's a famous entertainer.
1: Gee string. Say, I'll tell you a very funny story about that.
0: Meredith, please. I didn't know you knew about Gypsy's talents.
1: Oh, sure. I read, you know.
0: Darling, how cunning.
1: Oh, sure. I've read all of Miss Lee's books. I consider her one of the finest writers in the world, living or dead.
2: Oh, I can see this kid knows all about me.
1: Ever since your first book, Miss Lee, The G-String Murders, I've been an avid reader of your works.
0: How avid can you get?
1: But the story of how I came to buy your first book is a doozy. Glad you asked me.
0: Well, here we go, darling.
1: Well, sir, Miss Bankhead, I was in Omaha, Nebraska at the time. I want to say Omaha, or was it Pierre, North Dakota? Well, it could have been Pierre. Or was it Omaha? I thought it was Pierre. No, it wasn't Pierre. It was Omaha.
2: Lucky Pierre.
1: Yes. Well, I was playing a date there with a band, and we had a break for a couple hours. It was just about the time your book came out, Miss Lee, and I went by a place which had your picture out in front of it. So I figured it was the library, and I went in to read your book. Well, sir, they sure have funny libraries in Omaha. I laugh every time I think of it.
0: Yes, I do too. Don't you, Gypsy?
2: I pass.
1: Well, the strangest thing is, I guess the women don't read much in Omaha. The place was filled with men. And the librarians. Well, it's the first time I'd ever seen singing librarians. Boy, that was the liveliest library you ever saw.
0: And Meredith, darling, get on with the story about Gypsy Rose Lee. Strip it down to its barest essentials.
1: Well, sir, I would have liked to have browsed around a little, but they didn't have a copy of the book, so I left and got it someplace else.
2: I laugh, but what's the point?
0: Gypsy, you optimist.
1: Well, sir, Miss Lee, I told the boys in the band about it, and ever since that time, whenever we stop in Omaha, the same thing happens. For a bunch of fellas that don't read, the boys in my band sure spend a lot of time in the library in Omaha, Nebraska.
0: Oh, brother. We are happy now to welcome to the big show a brilliant young comedian from Hollywood, the glamorous and talented Columbia picture star, Miss Julie Holliday. Julie Holliday's most recent, most hilarious triumph is in Columbia Pictures' brand new smash hit, the screening of Garson Kanin's Broadway success, Born Yesterday. We present Miss Holliday now in a scene from that picture, starring Julie Holliday in Born Yesterday.

0: Born yesterday is the story of a junk tycoon called Harry Brock, who has more junkyards, more money, more connections than grammar or scruples. It is a story of his beautiful gal, Billy Dawn, who has more mink coats, more angles, more curves than book learning. It is the story of Paul Verrill, a young Washington newspaper man who is hired by Brock to wise Billy up to the ways of Washington society. The scene is Brock's Washington hotel suite, where Brock, Billy, and Brock's lawyer are playing host to a certain unscrupulous congressman and his wife. The social amenities are about to get a real going over.
1: Yes, Congressman, you ought to remember this little lady, a great first nighter like you. She used to be Billy Dawn.
2: How you do?
1: And this is Mrs. Hedges, Billy.
3: Glad to meet you.
2: Glad to meet you.
1: I guess we can leave the girls together, Congressman, while we see about the drinks.
3: Well, and how do you like Washington, Mrs. Brock?
2: Mrs. I haven't seen Washington yet.
3: Oh, you mean to say this is the very first time you've been here?
2: That's what I mean. I never went on the road.
3: Well, I'm sure you'll find it a very interesting city. Too bad the Supreme Court isn't in session. You'd love that.
2: Yeah. What is it?
4: Well, hello, everybody.
1: Well, Brock.
4: And I suppose this is Congressman Hedges' wife, eh, Mrs. Hedges?
3: That's right.
4: I certainly am happy to make your acquaintance.
3: Thank you so much. Did you have a good trip down?
4: Oh, sure. I come in my car. I came. Had to stop off in Baltimore on the way. I got a yard there. A junkyard. The second yard I picked up. Before that, I only had one.
3: How many do you have now?
4: I couldn't answer that one, baby. Oh, excuse me.
3: Oh, that's all right.
4: I don't know why I like the little Baltimore outfit. I just always get kind of a feeling from it. You know what I mean?
3: Sentimental.
4: That's it. I'm sentimental, like you say.
3: I think we're all a bit sentimental.
4: Yeah.
2: Well, it's a free country.
3: Do you play bridge, Mrs. Brock?
2: No, only gin.
3: I beg your pardon.
2: Gin rummy.
1: Excuse me, the congressman wants to know how you're fixed for time tomorrow morning, Harry. 10 o'clock, all right?
4: That's pretty early for me.
2: I'll say.
1: 11?
4: Okay. Well, I'm sorry you folks had to run.
2: You want to wash your hands or anything, honey?
3: No, thank you very much. Well, good night. Thanks for everything.
1: Good night.
4: Good night.
2: Good night, all.
4: Oh, brother, did you ever put your foot in it?
2: What'd I do?
4: Nothing. But, oh, brother, something's going to have to be done about you.
2: They're drips.
4: Huh?
2: I said they're drips.
4: Who are you to say?
2: From myself, that's who.
4: Well, shut up. Nobody asked you.
2: Pardon me for living.
4: All right, get lost.
2: Not yet.
4: Get lost, I told you. Hey, Devery, get that newspaper guy Verrill on the phone. Tell him I want to see him here right away. I got an idea. You sure you ain't already, Verrill? How about a strudel or something?
5: No, thanks.
4: Have a drink.
5: No, thanks.
4: Well, okay, pal. Want to ask you something?
5: Sure.
4: How much you make a week?
5: To quote you, how should I know? Well, am I an accountant?
4: I love this guy. What's your name again?
5: Verrill.
4: No. I mean your regular name.
5: Paul.
4: Ah, now listen, Paul. Here's a layout. I got a friend. Nice kid. I think you've probably seen her in here before. Billy?
5: Oh, yes.
4: Yeah, well, she's a good kid. Only to tell you the truth, a little on the stupid side. It's not her fault, you understand. I got her out of the chorus. For the chorus, she was smart enough. But I'm scared she's going to be unhappy in this town, you see? She's never been around with such kind of people. Know what I mean?
5: No.
4: Well, I figure a guy like you could help her out, and me too.
5: How?
4: Show her the ropes, sort of. Explain her what goes on, all like that, here in Washington, huh? In your spare time. What do you say?
5: No, I don't think I can handle it, Mr. Brock.
4: Means a lot to me. Give you $200 a week.
5: Well... All right, I'll do it. When do I start?
4: Right now. Why not right now?
5: Fine.
4: Come on with me, kid. Let me introduce you. You take it from there. Hey?
5: Good.
4: Billy! Come on down here a minute. She She's a real good kid. You like her.
2: I was getting dressed.
4: It's all right. It's all right. He's a friend of the family. Come on in, I'm telling you. Okay. Honey, this is Paul Farrell.
2: Yes, I know.
4: He wants to talk to you.
2: What about?
4: You'll find out. Sit down. Well, I got a little work to do, so I'll have to be leaving you two. Now, get together. I'll be seeing you.
5: Your friend, Mr. Brock, has an idea he'd like us to spend a little time together. You and me, that is.
2: You don't say.
5: Yes.
2: What, are you some kind of gigolo?
5: No, not exactly.
2: What's the idea?
5: Nothing special. He just wants me to put you wise to a few things, show you the ropes, answer any questions.
2: I got no questions.
5: Well, I'll give you some.
2: Thanks.
5: Might be fun for you in a way. There's a lot to see down here in Washington. I'll be glad to show you around.
2: You know the Supreme Court?
5: Yes.
2: I'd like to take that in.
5: Sure. We're on then?
2: How do you mean?
5: The arrangement.
2: I don't mind. Got nothing much to do.
5: Good.
2: What's he paying you?
5: $200.
2: You're sucky. You could have got more. He's got plenty.
5: As a matter of fact, I'd have done it for free. I would.
2: Why?
5: Well, this isn't work. I like it.
2: He thinks I'm too stupid, huh?
5: Why, no.
2: He's right. I'm stupid and I like it.
5: You do?
2: Sure. I'm happy. I get everything I want. 2 mink coats, everything. If there's something I want, I ask. If you don't come across, I don't come across.
5: Yes.
2: So, as long as I know how to get what I want, that's all I want to know.
5: As long as you know what you want.
2: Sure. What?
5: As long as you know what you want.
2: You trying to mix me up?
5: No.
2: Well, I'll tell you what I would like.
5: Yes?
2: I'd like to learn how to talk good.
5: All right.
2: Is it hard to learn?
5: I don't think so.
2: What do I have to do?
5: Well, I might give you a few books to start with, and then if you don't mind, I'll correct you now and then.
2: Go ahead.
5: When I know, that is, I don't talk so good myself.
2: You do.
5: Fine.
2: I never say ain't. Did you notice that? Never.
5: I do.
2: Well, I'll correct you then.
5: You do that.
2: Since I was very small, I never say it. We had this teacher, she used to slug if you did it.
5: Did what?
2: Said ain't.
5: Oh.
2: So I got out of the habit.
5: You think it was worth the slugging?
2: Oh, not hard.
5: It's the principle of the thing. There's too much slugging. I don't believe in it.
2: All right, I don't believe in it either.
5: Good.
2: I learned pretty fast, don't I?
5: You're great, Miss Dawn.
2: Billy.
5: Billy. Sort of an odd name, isn't it?
2: What are you talking? Half the kids I know are named it. Anyway, it isn't my real name.
5: Oh, what is?
2: Holy smoke. Emma.
5: What's the matter?
2: Well, do I look to you like an Emma?
5: No. You don't look like a Billy either.
2: So what do I look like?
5: To me?
2: Yeah, to you.
5: You look like a delightful girl.
2: Oh. Let me ask you. Are you one of these talkers, or would you be interested in a little action? I got a yen for you right off.
5: Do you get many?
2: Now and then.
5: What do you do about them?
2: Stick around, you find out.
5: All right, I will.
2: And if you want a tip, I'll tell you. Sweet talk me, I like it. Like that delightful girl line.
5: Well, I better get along.
2: Don't worry about him, he don't see a thing. He's too dizzy from being a big man.
5: This is going to be a little different than I thought.
2: Oh, you mind?
5: No.
2: It's only fair, we'll educate each other.
5: I'll look around my place for some books. If there's anything interesting, I'll drop it by later.
2: All right. You can drop it by even if it's not so interesting.
4: Hey, Paul!
5: Here, Mr. Brock.
2: Oh, good night. And don't forget them books.
4: Oh, there you are. Well, you two going to get together?
5: I think we're all set.
4: Great, great. Appreciate it.
5: So do I. Well, I guess I'll be going.
4: So long, kid.
5: Well, So long, Billy.
2: So long, Kit. Olden days, a glimpse of stocking was looked on as something shocking for

0: A superb characterization, Judy, darling. Divine. No wonder you were selected by the AP Correspondence Poll as the best actress of the year. Come over here and let's chat.
1: What about?
0: Why, darling, whenever an actress comes on the show, we always have a talk.
1: Why?
0: Well, people expect it. This is the big show.
1: No wonder you're here for an hour and a half. You know, if you didn't talk so much, you could be home in a half hour like everybody else.
0: But you understand, darling, we want to talk about you. Well, I imagine Garth Kanin had you in mind when he wrote the part of Billy Darling Born Yesterday. You're so perfect in the part, that voice.
1: Oh, that's all an act. That's my stage voice. This is my real voice.
0: Yes, of course, yes.
1: It's just like you. On the stage, you're one person, in the movies, you're another person.
0: Don't you dare mention her name on this program.
1: You don't like Billy Dawn?
0: The wrong name, darling, with the right initials.
1: You don't feel good.
0: Oh, I feel fine, Judy. I suppose I've become a little overawed at times. This show's a very big responsibility. Rehearsals, writing, direction, production, acting. I pour everything into this program. I devote all my time to the show.
1: You're single, huh?
0: Single? I'm unattached, if that's what you mean.
1: You should be attached. How come you're not married? Nobody asked you, huh?
0: My dear girl, I am probably the most sought-after woman in the world. I can have my pick of the most eligible men. Englishmen, Frenchmen, Italians, counts, dukes, earls. They fought for me, wined me, dined me, toasted me in every city in the world.
1: Nobody asked you, huh?
0: I've had men chasing me for years.
1: You should have let some of them catch up with you.
0: Obviously, my dear, someone caught up with you.
1: I let him. Hey, listen, maybe what you need is glamour. You know what glamour is?
0: Yeah, isn't she sweet?
1: You don't know, huh?
0: Darling, they call me the glamorous and unpredictable Tallulah Bankhead.
1: Oh, what's unpredictable?
0: And I thought I had trouble with Meredith Wilson. Unpredictable, that's because people never know what I'm liable to do or say. I do and say whatever I feel like at all times.
1: So why do they say unpredictable when they mean crazy?
0: This is one holiday that I should never have observed. On second thought, it should be under observation. Judy, darling, I have traded bon mots with some of the greatest names in show business, but never have I been insulted so painlessly, so effortlessly, so deeply. To think a new young actress coming along to belittle me in front of millions of people. The shame of it. The humiliation of it.
1: If you get married, you wouldn't be so nervous.
0: Indeed, my darling, I was just acting.
1: Oh, that's wonderful acting. You go from laughing to crying to laughing to crying.
0: Yeah.
1: I wish I could do that. Hey, you radio actresses are so good.
0: What?
1: Hey, maybe I could get you an audition on television.
0: Don't you dare mention that medium on this program.
2: Oh, Tallulah, I was just thinking, Oh, excuse me, I didn't realize you were talking to someone.
0: Oh, Gypsy, this is Judy Holliday.
2: How do you do?
1: I'm pleased to meet you. Hey, I remember you. You're the one who did the dance with the fans.
2: Don't you dare mention that name on this program.

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The big stars in this program are Fred Allen, Eddie Cantor, Portland Hoffa, Judy Holliday, Gypsy Rose Lee, Vaughn Monroe, Patrice Munsell, Meredith Wilson and his Big Show Orchestra and Chorus, and every week, your hostess, the glamorous, unpredictable Tallulah Bankhead.

0: Well, darlings, here we are with the big show, and this is our 12th week. And I'm just beginning to learn what a curious affair this radio business is. Now, you see, darlings, in the theater, there's a personal touch. Well, they can get at you. In radio, I found that I don't always know what the people think of me or of the show. So, well, last week, I spoke to a friend of mine, and he volunteered to take a poll of listeners for me.
1: Well, I figured I might as well. I'm not doing anything anyway.
0: Fred Allen!
1: Well, hello, Tallulah. I'm sorry I'm late. I had a pocket full of nickels, and I tried to get over here by subway, but they've raised it to a dime, you know. A dime to go down in that commuter's gopher hole. And I'm just laughing at some punctuation. I tried to call you from a payphone, and they've raised that to a dime, too. On the jukeboxes, I hear you calling me is now a dime, I find. You know, I think that the government decided it's time to put the buffalo out to pasture in back of the men.
0: You mean nickels are going out of style, Fred?
1: Well, the nickel seems to be semi-obsolete, Tallulah. I went into a bakery the other day, and I found that they have changed the name of that bread to Pump-a-Dime. It seems they take a pumpernickel and slice it in two thin pieces, and that sort of makes... I think that nickels...
0: Oh, yes, I see exactly what you mean, darling, but I'd love to talk about this at length.
1: Yeah.
0: But some time ago, I converted all my nickels to Confederate money. Well, now, what about this poll you were taking for me, darling? How did you know whom to ask?
1: Well, Tallulah, I had sort of a master plan for a radio poll. I called it the Snooper. I would look snooping down the street. I would look down the street and only go into the houses with no aerials on the roofs, you see.
0: And that was quite crafty, Fred.
1: Well, it worked out well for a while, until I discovered that half of the houses with aerials didn't have television sets. These people had the aerials on their roofs so the neighbors would think they had television sets.
0: But what were some of the reactions, Fred?
1: Well, there was a young lady in Flushing, Long Island, who had a very interesting point of view. I knocked at the door.
2: Yes?
1: Excuse me, madam. I am conducting a survey to discover listeners' reaction to Tallulah Bankhead.
2: Look how funny he talks.
1: Well, that wasn't my real voice. That was my stage voice. This is my real voice. You know, I would just like to ask you one question, miss, if I may.
2: Oh, no, I'm not answering no questions.
1: No?
2: 3 years ago I answered a question. I got myself a slob who's been sleeping in the Murphy bed ever since.
1: Now, look, please, Mrs. Murphy.
2: He promised me castles with cut glass chandeliers.
1: Oh, they're right.
2: With marble stairs and gold faucets. So where do I wind up?
3: Flushing.
1: Now, look, miss, I hate to get that train of thought off of your one-track mind. But what do you think of Tallulah Bankhead?
2: Well, I'll tell you. I have a very definite opinion about
0: it. Well, that's very interesting, Fred, but... What does he say about me?
1: Well, this is radio, Tallulah. I don't dare mention those names on this program.
0: Well, Fred, who else did you talk to?
1: Well, I met a rather interesting specimen of womanhood in Kew Gardens. She was a Miss Lee, and she lived in a rather bare little house. I stepped gingerly over the gypsy tea roses in her garden and rang her chime.
4: Oh, hello. I'm sorry you had to wait so long. I was just inside taking off my, apron.
1: Oh. Excuse me. My name is Fred Allen, and I'm conducting a little poll.
4: Fred Allen?
1: Yes.
4: Are you the Fred Allen who used to be on the radio opposite Stop the Music?
1: Well, that is rather a clever way of putting it, Miss. And the answer is yes.
4: There's something I want to ask you, Mr. Allen.
1: Really?
4: I do a radio show called What Makes You Tick.
1: Uh-huh.
4: It's a quiz show, too.
1: Oh.
4: And I'd like to increase my rating. Would you mind doing your radio show opposite mine?
1: I can. company. But I'm here to ask you about Tallulah Bankhead.
4: Oh, that's a better idea.
1: Yes.
4: Maybe she'd like to do her show opposite mine. You see, I thought that if we could just arrange it, it would be a
0: Oh, I would just love to take that girl apart and see what makes her tick. Well, Fred, it looks like I didn't do too well in your survey, huh?
1: Well, Tallulah, I have been off radio for several years, and I didn't make out too well either. But there was one charming little housefrau in Jackson Heights who certainly deserves mention here. She came to the door in answer to my ring. May I introduce myself? My name is Fred Allen.
3: Oh, Mr. Allen! Oh.
1: Hey, that's pretty tricky, miss. You open the door and the neighbors applaud. It's really something. All the houses on radio programs have built-in applause, I've noticed. Well, I'm conducting a little survey. Now, frankly, what do you think of Tallulah Bankhead?
3: Well, I don't care what anybody says. I like her. A coincidence that you should ask me.
1: Yes.
3: Because I happen to be the president of the Jackson Heights Tallulah Bankhead Forever Fan Club.
1: The Tallulah Bankhead Fan Club?
3: Forever.
1: Well, that's Tallulah. Tell me, what are the requirements of the members of the Tallulah Bankhead Forever Fan Club?
3: Well, we all fly Confederate flags in our cellars.
1: Confederate flags in the cellars, yeah.
3: And our password is a rebel yell.
1: Well, a shrill tribute to your idol, hey? Good girls. I know I quote her if she knew about this.
3: At the last meeting of the Jackson Heights Tallulah Bankhead Forever Fan Club in Manhasset, we decided.
1: Now, wait a minute. Excuse me, miss. But curiosity and a tight script. I never will know what that means. Prompt me to ask, the Jackson Heights Fan Club meets in Manhasset?
3: Only when we're not meeting in Forest Hills.
1: Oh, I see. Will you excuse my asking, but you have piqued my curiosity. Curiosity killed the cat, but my curiosity has a peak. My curiosity is a little different. Tell me, why doesn't the Jackson Heights Fan Club meet in Jackson Heights?
3: Because all the girls come from Brooklyn, except one, and she comes all the way from Flushing.
0: Well, Fred, darling, I don't mean to question your integrity.
1: No.
0: But this whole thing is utterly ridiculous.
1: Really?
0: I don't believe a word of it. I refuse to be guided by it. I don't think any of those people are representative of my radio audience.
1: Well, I can sample a few more.
0: No, no, absolutely not. I won't have it. Abandon the entire project immediately. Stop the survey!
1: Now, please, please, Tallulah, watch your language. You mean my survey service to you is at an end?
0: Yes.
1: You want me to turn in my laugh meter and my iron foot with the chromium shin that I put between doors so people can't close them when I call? You want me to turn in my gear and return to my rocking chair in the unemployment office?
0: That's right, Fred.
1: Well, this is nothing new to me, Tallulah. This is the second time a radio survey has put me out of business.

0: No matter what you now take for headache relief, we urge you to try Anacin for the incredibly fast relief these tablets bring the next time you are suffering from a headache. 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Anacin, A-N-A-C-I-N. 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
1: Well, I don't know what I would do without Fred Allen and the members of the Jackson Heights Forever Tallulah Bankhead Fan Club. Or is it the Jackson Heights Tallulah Forever Bankhead Fan Club? Well, whatever it is, it leads, darlings, to a very happy moment for me. But with us today is a great young talent of the Metropolitan Opera Company who received rave notices recently for her acting and singing performance in Die Fledermaus. Anyone who cares to can join me in a little organization I'm forming called the Metropolitan Patrice Mansell Forever Fan Club. And here is Miss Mansell to sing the laughing song from Die Fledermaus.

0: Brother Patrice Mansell. Come over here, darling. I want to talk to you. I understand they're doing some exciting new things over at the Metropolitan Opera.
1: Well, that's right, Tallulah. To get people more interested in opera, they're trying to make opera more like the Broadway musical theater.
0: You mean they're selling orange juice there now, too?
1: Well, they haven't gone that far.
0: No, but I've heard, darling, that they're starting to use Broadway actors at the Met. Well, of course, that might open a whole new life for me.
1: Darling, I'm talking about the Metropolitan Opera, not the Metropolitan Life.
0: Just a minute, Caprice. You know, of course, that I sing.
1: Oh, yes, I have your record of I'll Be Seeing You.
0: Oh, yes? I'll be seeing you. I'd be interested in your opinion. What do you think?
1: Well, I'll be seeing you.
0: Oh, now, Patrice, now don't you stop that, too. If they want Broadway people who can act, I can certainly do that. And as far as my singing is concerned, well, maybe you can help me, darling. Now, just listen to this.

0: heart of mine embraces all day through. Now tell me, darling, what am I doing that's wrong?
1: Singing.
0: Isn't she sweet? Look, tinsel tonsils. I wish you could have heard me when I sang at the Paramount Theater.
1: You sang at the Paramount Theater?
0: I most certainly did. And don't think it's easy keeping up with that bouncing ball on the screen.
1: But I'll tell you what, Tallulah. I'd like to get an idea of your range. Would you mind running the scale for me?
0: Oh, I'd love to, darling. Do, re, mi, fa, so.
1: That scale is quite low.
0: I wish all scales were that low.
1: Can't you try it now an octave higher?
0: And not in this girdle, darling.
1: I know what you mean, Tallulah. A really high note, if it vibrates just right, can actually split something.
0: Oh, no, I don't believe that. Besides, I can't sing now. What is your top note, Patrice?
1: I'm sorry, Tallulah. I broke your glasses.
0: I don't care about my glasses, darling, but you broke my diamond ring. But singing or no singing, now, Patrice, if they really want to modernize the opera, they're going to have to get the finest performance on Broadway. Performance. Now, take, for instance, La Traviata, which is based on Dumas' great play, Camille, The Lady of the Camellias. Now, you will agree, darling, that the scene in which Camille dies takes the artistry of a really superb dramatic actress.
1: Yes, and that death scene takes the singing of a really great voice to give the scene its fullest dramatic effect.
0: Maybe. But I've always felt that when a person is dying, he doesn't feel like singing. But basically, this is a spot for a great dramatic actress who can do justice to the immortal lines like these.

Mama. Mama. You have come back. Listen to me, Armand. Armand. I have lived by love. And I will die by love. Listen to me well. Had not my death been certain, your father would not have written to return. When I'm dead, Armand, all you shall retain of me will be pure. If I live, there would always be stains upon my love. Believe me, what God does, he does well. Open the drawer, Armand, and take out that locket. It contains my portrait, painted in the days when I was pretty. Pretty. I had it made for you. Keep it. Keep it. It will help your memory hereafter. Do you hear my arm? Do you hear? I'm dying. But I'm happy too. My happiness conceals my death. Oh, see. It's strange. Strange. I do not suffer now. Mama, I shall live. I will. I feel.

0: it, girls. I've been listening to this contest.
1: Oh, Patrice, do you know Judy Holliday?
2: Of course. Hello, Miss Dawn.
0: The name is Holliday. Judy Holliday. How would you like it if everybody walked up to you and said, "Hello, Miss Flatermouse"?
2: Judy, I know just what you mean. I certainly don't want to be typed as a singer who can only sing into Fledermaus any more than you want to be typed as a girl who can only play Billy Dawn.
0: Well, that's exactly what I meant. So from now on, please try to think of me as Billie Holiday. I mean Judy Dawn.
1: Judy, darling, what were you going to say before you interrupted yourself?
0: I heard you two talking about modernizing the opera.
1: Oh, yes?
0: Patrice sang and you did that coughing routine. That won't bring people to the opera, you know. You need comedy.
1: Well, darling, how can you get laughs in a dramatic scene like that?
0: It's very easy. I'll show you. As the scene opens, we pan over to our hospital bed.

am dying of it, thanks to you. You hear that cough, Armand? Armand, are you listening? Armand, I'm coughing to you. And open that middle drawer. Well, what's taking you so long? 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Pocket. 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
1: Here, ladies and gentlemen, is a young man you've all been waiting to hear. At least I have. It's Vaughn Monroe, and I'm just dying to hear what they say I sound like. Vaughn Monroe singing, "The Night is Young and You're So Beautiful."

0: My favorite dance band has always been Vaughn Monroe and his Royal Canadians.
1: Lulu, you're thinking of another guy. Lombardo, for instance.
0: Oh, excuse me, darling. I'm so awfully sorry. I should have known, of course, Vaughn Monroe and his Pennsylvanians.
1: This is getting a little wearing. I doubt if you've ever heard my band.
0: Of course, darling. I was just joking. Everybody knows Swing and Sway with Vaughn Monroe.
1: That's Sammy Cave.
0: Connecticut Yankees.
1: That was Rudy Valley.
0: A&P Gypsies?
1: That was Harry Horlick.
0: Oh, would you mind, darling, repeating the question?
1: There was no question. You started the whole thing. I didn't ask you anything.
0: I know. Vaughn Monroe and his Californians.
1: That was Abe Lyman.
0: Oh, all right, Vaughn. I give up, darling. What is it?
1: Vaughn Monroe and his glamorous, unpredictable orchestra.
0: Ah, isn't he sweet? Well, if you're not going to tell me, I'll just keep on guessing. Vaughn Monroe and his rippling rhythm.
1: That's Shep Fields.
0: Well, am I hot?
1: Well, that's a matter of opinion.
0: Sweet. I know I can think of it now. Well, I'd better make it snappy, because Eddie Cantor's due here at any moment.
2: Oh, Tallulah.
0: Now, don't bother me, Ed Hurley. Aye, hee-ho. I'm trying to think.
2: Well, while you're thinking and trying to pronounce Hurley, and while we're waiting for Eddie Cantor, Tallulah, I'd like to take just a moment to say that this portion of the program was brought to you by the makers of Anacin, for fast relief from pain of headache, neuritis, and neuralgia, and by RCA Victor, world leader in radio, first in recorded music, first in television.
0: Oh, I remember it now, Vaughn. Sweetest music, this side of heaven.
1: That's Guy Lombardo again.
0: No, darling, that's Tallulah Bankhead ringing her chimes and saying we'll be back in a moment, and this is NBC, the National Broadcasting Company.
2: This is The Big Show. And here is your mistress of ceremonies, Tallulah Bankhead.
0: Oh, I wish Vaughn Monroe would give me one more chance. Oh, I think I know. Of course, Vaughn Monroe and his all-girl orchestra.
3: No. No, I'm the one with the all-girl orchestra.
0: Hey, Cantor.
3: Hello, Tallulah.
0: Oh, hello, Eddie, darling. You look so wonderful, so young and peppy. How do you do it?
3: How do I do it? Listen, Tallulah, I was looking through Who's Who the other day, and I noticed that both you and I were born on the same day, January 31st.
0: Oh, is your birthday January 31st, too?
3: That's right. We're both January 31st. Well, who's going to ask who first?
0: Don't you dare mention that year on this program.
3: Personally, I'm not sensitive about my age. I remember the day I was born in 1917... My daughter looked at my wife and said, "You know, Mommy, he looks just like me." Ah, but it's nice to be standing here with Tallulah Bankhead, one of the first ladies of the theater. I've been reading about her in Who's Who, and you know something? She was the first lady in the theater. Gosh, she's not young, you know, the kid. Gosh, I wish I'd been around in those days. That was about the time another old-timer got his start, Fred Allen. And it must have been fun to be in show business when Tallulah and Fred first sprang into the limelight. Those were real days in the theater. Imagine Sarah Bernhardt, John Barrymore, Lionel and Ethel. What have we got today? Dagmar, Howdy Doody, and Uncle Milty. Fred and Tallulah were talking this morning about the days of Rector's and Delmonico's when a good dinner cost you 90 cents. Yesterday, Ida told me that liver is now $1.35 a pound. In the days of Fred and Tallulah, there wasn't anybody strong enough to lift $1.35 worth of liver. Thank you, taxpayers. And the songs of that period, Gus Edwards wrote one of them, and Fred taught it to me this morning. It goes like this.

The lyrics meant something in those days. By the light of the silvery moon, what have you got today? Slam, bam, alakazam, zing, zing, zoom, zoom. Whoop-de-doo. I heard a cowboy this morning on the radio sang a song called, "Get off that hot stove, Grandpa, you're too old to ride the range." Yes, ladies and gentlemen, the songs have changed. Used to be a girl sang no, no, 1,000 times no. Today the same girl says diamonds are a girl's best friend. And in the old days, marriages meant something. When you said I do, it was till death do you part. The trouble with marriages today is while they're saying I do, they're looking around the church to see if they can do better. The old timer stuck to one wife. Look at Fred in Portland. Been married 23 years. Burns and Allen. Burns and Allen, been married 20 years or more. On June the 9th, Ida and I will celebrate our 37th year of wedded bliss. A very happy marriage, except for one thing, one little thing. And it's not too late, you know. If Ida's listening, I want her to know, Ida, dear, when? When are you going to learn to make a nice cup of coffee? Yes, friends, things have changed since Tallulah and Fred got their start. Life was less complicated. In their day, if you had a problem, you talked it over with your family on the porch. Now you discuss it with a psychiatrist on a couch for 20 bucks a throw. And what clothes? Oh, the clothes. The clothes they wore back in those early days when Tallulah and Fred first started out. The crinoline days, the hoop skirt and the bustle. They tell me that at one time women used to wear 7, 8, 10 petticoats. Fella got married to a girl, went on his honeymoon. When his wife started peeling the petticoats, he didn't know whether he married a woman or an artichoke. I wish I had lived in that time when men wore handlebar mustaches and the women looked like women, you know, hourglass figures with sand in both ends. What have they got today? Plunging necklines, no sand at all, just beach. The old days, a man didn't dare to hope for more than a glimpse of a lady's high-buttoned shoes as she walked by. But now he runs his eye over her like a Swede looking at a table full of smorgasbord. And going to the beach, that was an occasion in those far-off days. A girl had to put on bathing shoes, black stockings, bloomers, shirtwaist, jersey, a hat, and carry a parasol. This morning in the Sunday paper, I saw an ad for the very latest French bathing suit from the Riviera. A bottle of suntan oil and a zipper. Oh, for the days when Emerson meant Ralph Waldo and not Faye. But Tallulah and Fred didn't have all the fun. There was another fellow in those days, the chap that Ziegfeld put into his Follies. You may remember him. Came out in blackface with white rimmed glasses and pranced up and down the stage singing.

0: A deep bow to a master showman.
1: Oh, it was a pleasure being here, Tallulah. By the way, you know, Ida's been watching the show off stage back there. And you can do me a big favor, Tallulah.
0: Who told you that?
1: No, I mean, would you do me a big favor?
0: Ah.
1: You see, a few months ago, Ida appeared on my television show.
0: Uh-huh.
1: I gave her one line to read, and she got it so mixed up, they're still trying to untangle the cable from here to Kansas City. Now, if I brought her out, would you kindly give her a few pointers on how to speak correctly? I know to you it's mere child's play.
0: I should be giving Ida pointers in child's play.
1: No. It'll be a big favor, Tallulah. I want her to come back on the show with me, but since she made that mistake, she's afraid, you see? If you could give her a word of advice or encouragement, she looks up to you so.
0: Oh, that's very sweet, darling. Okay, Eddie, I'll try to. Huh?
1: Ida! Ida, come here, will you? Ida?
0: Eddie, that's Vaughn Monroe you're waving at, dear.
1: No. Oh, excuse me. Ida, here she is. Here she is. Ida, this is Tallulah Bankhead.
0: Hello. Hello, darling. Ida, Eddie tells me that when you were on the show with him a little while back, that your enunciation was not as flawless as it might have been. And you developed a sort of a neurotic inhibition about going back because of some faulty diction in your rendition of a line.
2: Huh?
0: You lost up a joke on his program. Well, just for one bad reading, you're not going back? What sort of a trooper are you, Ida? I tell you that if your husband wants you to go on that program with him, your place is by his side. You must never let one little line mix you up and keep you away from him.
1: There you see, Ida, and Tallulah knows. She gave you some good advice. Now say thank you very much and tell her you appreciate it.
2: Thank you very much. I appreciate it.
1: Ida, you did it. You see, you're talking fine. Really, you are. Tallulah cured you. Thanks.
0: Well, I'm very glad you've been of service, Eddie. And nice to have met you, Ida, darling. Good night, my sweet.
2: Good night. It was a pleasure to bank you, Miss Meathead.
1: Oh, fine.

0: Yes, Portland, what is it, darling?
1: We, the members of your Jackson Heights Tallulah Baghead Forever Fan Club, heard Patrice Munzel say you couldn't sing in the opera, so we have written an opera for you to prove you can. Would you like to do it now?
0: Well, darling, we haven't much time. How long will it take?
1: Oh, it's opera length. And we thought, since you have so many stars on the show, they could all join in putting it on. Mr. Monroe, Miss Munzel, Mr. Catter, Miss Holliday, Miss Lee, and Mr. Allen.
0: Well, what's your story about, Portland?
1: Well, as the opera starts, we see 200 cowboys chasing each other all over the range.

0: Ma!
1: Yeah, little Judy?
0: I'm hungry, Ma.
1: You'll have victuals, little Judy, as soon as your pa gets back.
0: Where is pa, Ma?
1: Well, he drove the cattle up to the city to sell them.
0: Why didn't we eat the cattle, Ma?
1: Well, they was too small to eat, little Judy. Your pa's selling them around pet shop for Pekingeses. Law, we never had bad times like that back east in Alabama.
0: Why did you move out here on the prairie, Ma?
1: Well, I'll tell you, little Judy. When I was a girl of sweet 16, I was the village belle. And the Chamber of Commerce, they crowned me queen, made me Miss New Rochelle. Millionaires took me out every night to a show or a cafe. But I met your pappy at a rodeo, and that is why today...

0: Well, Pa, you back? You brought some victuals? Oh, I skipped a page. What's happening here? Well, that must have... How are you, baby? Well, that must have, little Judy.
1: Ma, I'm getting hungrier.
0: Well, try and hold on, little Judy. I think I hear your Pa coming.
2: Whoa, baby.
0: Why, Pa, you're back. You brought some victuals?
2: I heard you way up.
0: I made the same mistake in rehearsals, too. I should have done better.
2: Heard you way up the road, Ma. No, I didn't bring no victuals, Ma. I was in the pet shop dickering, and the cat stampeded my herd. They all got away on me, Ma.
0: Why, your family's starving, you come home empty-handed, Pa. You and me is through.
2: Ma, you ain't saying we're through. Ma, remember the first time we met?
0: Now, hush, little Judy, hush, child, hush.
2: Yeah.
1: If you two hadn't met, I wouldn't be hungry today.
2: Your Ma and Pa has raised you, little Judy.
1: All I ever had to play with has been horses and cows.
2: So?
1: Till I was 10 years old, I was walking on all fours.
0: Well, you're up on your hind legs now, ain't you?
2: Yeah. Well, maybe she's just sick of wearing harness for underwear, Ma. Now, look here, little Judy. Maybe your Pa ain't done a lot of things, but I made a home for you, didn't I?
1: A home? You call this a home? Here where rattlesnakes roam?

0: we ain't never paid no rent since we moved into this sty, and I ain't aiming to start no new habits. Hey, somebody's knocking high on the door.
1: Must be somebody on horseback, folks.
0: Well, dismount and come in.
2: Howdy, folks. You remember me?
1: Why, it's two gone gypsies.
0: Our landlady.
2: What a memory. You ain't seen me since I rented you this cabin.
1: That's 7 years ago.
2: 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Two gun gypsy, and I want my money.
0: Well, what's money? What is it?
2: I'm giving you till sundown to find out.
0: Well, I'll tell you, we'll get some money somehow, and we'll count it out for you.

0: my trusty trigger. You'll have mortise, you'll have rigor. So you'd better become money when I come.
1: Gypsy, two-gun, we'll pay you the $1,000 on one condition.
0: No, sir, no conditions. I want my G and no strings.
2: Paul, we got to get word to our son Vaughn at college.
1: Well, how can we get word to little old Vaughn? None of us'uns can write more.
2: Well, now, if Vaughn's playing basketball in college, he's making plenty of money, Paul. Paul, that big auto just stopped at the door.
1: Say, some little dude is getting out of that auto. He's coming in here. Well, welcome, stranger.
3: Folks, I'm president of the RCA Victor Company.
1: Yeah. What's RCA? Anything like DDT?
3: Oh, my company makes phonograph records, and I'm looking for folk songs. People today are crazy about old songs. Today, every family that owns a Victrola is saying...

0: That's what people want. The old songs. If you folks know any old Western songs, you can make a fortune.
1: Well, we sure can use a fortune, Three.
2: Yeah, for now, only our boy Vaughn was... Say, Moore, somebody's riding up the trail. Look, it's a man and a she.
1: Well, I'll open the door, Paul.
3: Mother? Peter?
1: Vaughn, my son.
2: Well, howdy, Vaughn. Who's the she?
3: This is my wife, Patrice.
2: Well, son...
4: Hello, folks.
2: Oh, I'm sorry, ma'am. Sorry, ma'am. Son, you just come just in time. At sundown, your ma and me is getting evicted.
3: Is this little man here with the Popeyes putting you out?
0: No. I'm just here looking for songs. If your folks have any folk songs, I'll be glad to buy them folk songs from your folks.
1: Well, if we ever had a song, we could pay the rent, son.
5: Well, Vaughn has a song. He picked it up at college. Let's sing it for him, Vaughn.
3: Okay.

0: seventh place. This song will be a sensation on RCA Records, and here's your first royalty payment, $1,000.
1: Ah, Vaughn, I know you saved your morning, Paul.
2: Jeepers, so this is money, eh? Well, you can bend it. And I never knowed they had pictures on it, neither.
1: Come in.
2: Hey, it's Two Gun Gypsy.
3: It's sundown, folks. I'll take my rent.
1: We got your rent, Two Gun Gypsy.
2: Yeah, but we ain't gonna give it to you.
3: Why not?
1: Well, now we got money, we can afford to live in a better neighborhood.
2: Ma, little Judy and me and Vaughn and Patrice is moving. All Ma and me has got to see.

Well, folks, well, darling, we've had a lot of fun tonight, and we hope you'll be with us next week when our stars will be Ray Bolger, Gary Cooper, Danny Kaye, the Delta Rhythm Boys, Maxie Rosenblum, Rudy Vallee, Julie Wilson, and others, and of course, Meredith Wilson and his big show orchestra and chorus. And until then, may the good Lord bless and keep you, whether near or far away.

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1: Listen to the big show next Sunday when we'll have with us Ray Bolger, Gary Cooper, Danny Kaye, the Delta Rhythm Boys, Maxie Rosenblum, Rudy Vallee, Julie Wilson, and others, Meredith Wilson and his orchestra and chorus, and, of course, your hostess, the glamorous, unpredictable Tallulah Bankhead. Vaughn Monroe appeared through the courtesy of Camel Cigarettes. The big show is directed and produced by Dee Engelbach and written by Goodman Ace, Selma Diamond, George Foster, Mort Green, and Frank Wilson. This is Ed Hurley, he's saying good night. And Alice Faye. 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

0: Maybe it's just the proverbial lull before the storm, but as we look in at the Nelsons of 1847 Rogers Road, it seems to be a pleasant, easygoing afternoon. David and Ricky are out playing in the backyard, and Harriet's in the kitchen putting away the luncheon dishes.
1: Have you seen the afternoon paper, Harriet?
2: Yes, dear. It's right there on the chair. The boys are reading it. Say, while you're out here, do you suppose you could fix the breakfast nook table? It's practically standing on three legs.
3: Oh, that's right. I did promise to fix that. It's been broken several weeks, hasn't it?
2: I think it's longer than that.
3: Hmm? How did it get broken?
2: Don't you remember? You stood up on the table when you put the star on top of the Christmas tree.
3: Hand me the hammer out of the door there, will you? I can tighten it up in a minute.
2: Pliers, doctor?
3: No, it's probably just a couple of loose nails. Yeah, slide under here where I can see it.
2: What's the verdict?
3: I don't know. It's kind of hard to see here. It's loose, all right. Hand me the screwdriver, will you?
4: What are you doing, Pop?
3: Just fixing the table leg.
4: Can we help you, Pop?
2: Hand Daddy the screwdriver, Ricky.
3: Now, don't crawl under here, boys. There isn't room enough for the three of us.
4: We can hold it up for you.
3: The telephone, Harriet.
2: Yeah, I'll get it, dear.
5: Guys, this is neat. Just like a little house.
6: Quit shoving, Ricky.
3: David, I can't work under here with you guys Ow! Who's pulling my hair?
5: Nobody, Pop. You got it stuck on the gum.
3: Ricky, I can't see through the back of your head.
6: Hey, look, Ricky, here's the tennis ball we've been looking for.
3: Hey, look out, will you, David? I want to get out of here.
5: Aren't you going to fix it, Pop?
3: I can't right now. I'll have to get some screws at the hardware store. I don't know why you guys had to come pushing in here when I was trying to work.
6: What are you going to do, Pop?
3: I might as well read the paper. Can't fix a table without the screws. Couldn't anyway with you guys messing around.
2: I'd agree with you, Barbara, if we could get the other members to see it that way.
6: Throw me the ball, Ricky.
3: Boys, your mother's trying to talk on the telephone. Why don't you play outside?
5: Well, let's go upstairs.
6: You run up the stairs and bounce the ball down.
2: Excuse me, Barbara. Boys, go upstairs. I can't hear a thing.
5: David's making all the noise.
7: Yeah, that's right.
3: All right, fellas, all right. Come on, outside.
5: Hello, Barbara.
3: Huh?
5: I'm going out the door.
3: Where's the sports page? Oh, never mind. Here it is.
2: Hello, Barbara. Hello, Barbara? She must have hung up. What an uproar. Enjoying your sports page, dear?
3: Oh, yes, very much.
2: What's the football lineup?
3: I'm not sure, but I think Notre Dame is playing tennis with Barbara.
8: Hi, Oz.
3: Oh, hello, Thorny.
8: How'd the game come out?
3: What game is that?
8: The football game you and the boys were playing in your living room. Sounded swell from out here.
3: The boys are just cutting up a little bit. You going on a trip or something?
8: Yeah, just overnight. I'm going to take Will up to the cabin.
3: Oh, that's swell.
8: See, come to think of it, Oz, why don't David and Ricky come along with us? We'd love to have them.
3: Gee, that sounds like a great idea, Thorny.
8: I think you'll have a lot of fun. It's a log cabin. Belongs to Catherine's brother. Beautiful spot, right on the bank of Rapid River.
3: Oh, thanks, Thorny. The boys would love to go.
8: How do you know, Oz? You better ask them first.
3: Oh, no. We'd be glad to get... They'd be glad to go, you know, a chance to get them out, for them to get away from the house.
8: We'll take good care of them. They'll be back tomorrow in time for dinner.
3: There's no hurry. I hope there won't be too much trouble for
8: them. No. I get right in with them and have a good time. Remember when I took them down to the beach and played leapfrog and softball with them?
3: Yeah, that's right. That reminds me. Did you ever return that bottle of liniment?
8: Why, certainly. Return it the opening day of the football season. Get the boys ready, Oz. I'll be by for them in a little while.
3: Okay, Thorny. Gee, thanks a lot. Boys, David, Ricky.
2: Anything wrong, dear?
3: No, I've got some great news for the boys.
2: What is it, Pop?
3: Oh, this is a big surprise. You'll never guess what it is, fellas.
5: Is it something to eat?
3: No, it's much better than that. Mr. Thornberry and Will have invited you guys to spend the night in a real log cabin up at Rapid River.
2: Oh, it sounds very nice.
3: Aren't you guys paying attention? I said you've been invited to spend...
6: Yeah, I know, Pop, but golly, I'm supposed to play football tomorrow.
3: But you can play football any day.
6: But you don't understand, Pop. I'm quarterback.
5: Besides, I gotta meet Louise in the morning.
6: He's gotta meet Louise, sissy.
5: I am not a sissy.
6: You are, too. I always see you teasing her.
5: That's what I gotta meet her about. We're gonna fight it out.
2: Oh, now, listen, boys. These things aren't so important that you can... pass them up to spend the night at a cabin and have a good time with Will and Mr. Thornberry. You like Mr. Thornberry, don't you?
6: Well, sure, he's swell. But he always wants to play leapfrog and softball with us, and he slows up the game.
5: Then Will's got to stay in the next day and rub liniment on him.
3: Now, look, boys, I don't like to force you to go, but believe me, you'll have a wonderful time.
6: Well, what do you do in a log cabin, Pa?
3: What do you do in a log cabin? There are all kinds of things you can do in a log cabin. There's probably a big fireplace and a huge log blazing, and you probably have popcorn and apples. Doesn't that sound good?
6: Yeah, that sounds good.
3: It's real fun. Then when you go to bed, you can probably have a pillow fight, throw the pillows around, jump up and down on the beds, feathers flying all around.
5: Can we do that?
3: Of course.
6: Did you ask Mr. Thornberry?
3: Well, I didn't ask him so many words, but you know how happy and good-natured Mr. Thornberry is.
6: Okay, Pop, we'll go. Okay, Ricky?
5: Sure, we'll go if you want us to, Pop.
3: Well, it's not that I want you to. I just don't want you to miss such a good time. I'll tell you something else. You can use my small suitcase if you want to.
6: Can we, Pop? Oh,
5: Ty, that'll be neat.
6: Come on, Ricky, let's pack our stuff.
2: What's all the excitement all of a sudden?
5: We're going to use Pop's suitcase.
2: Oh, it's very interesting. So they finally decided to go, huh?
3: Yeah, you know how kids are.
2: Oh, that was nice of Thorny to invite them. I hope they behave themselves.
3: Oh, they will. It'll be sort of pleasant to have the house just to the two of us for a change, won't it?
2: Only one thing worries me. What'll we do for noise?
3: I can crack my knuckles.
2: It'll be kind of nice at that. An evening with just the two of us. Kind of romantic.
3: Yeah. It'll be a little like when we were first married. Just the two of us.
2: Of course, if you're anybody but Thorny, I'd hesitate about letting the boys go.
3: Oh, sure, did you know, Thorny? He's dependable and steady as a rock. They're safe as can be with old Thorny. Where would you like to go tonight?
7: Hey, Mom, where's my boy Scott?
2: In the box on the top shelf of the closet. Oh, I don't know, dear. Personally, I'd rather stay home. Why don't we do that? I'll cook one of your favorite meals and we can have dinner by candlelight. Doesn't that sound nice?
3: Yeah, as a matter of fact, it does. I'll put on some soft Viennese waltz music. We'll face the marriage license to the war. I'll sit there and leer at you.
2: Can you leer?
3: I don't know. It's been so long. This whole build-up is probably just to get me in the mood, so I'll help you with the dishes.
5: Hey, Mom, where's my flash card and gun?
3: Oh, it's under my bed. I thought I heard burglars last night.
5: Come on, boys. Here's Mr. Thornberry.
3: Hurry up, fellas.
5: They'll be right out, Thorny.
7: Okay.
6: We're all ready.
5: Hey, it's my turn to carry the suitcase. You carried it down the stairs.
2: You have your pajamas and your toothbrushes?
6: Sure, we got everything.
7: Let's go. Thanks, ladies.
3: Well, goodbye, fellas. Have a good time.
6: Bye, Pa.
3: Hey, give your mother a big hug.
2: Goodbye, Davy. Now, be careful.
6: Goodbye, Mom.
2: Goodbye, Ricky.
5: Bye.
2: Well, don't I get a kiss?
5: I'm carrying the suitcase, Mom. Let's just shake hands.
2: Well, goodbye.
5: Bye, Mom.
3: Take it easy now, Thorny.
7: Don't worry,
5: Mom. Hurry up, Ricky.
3: Look at the size of those guys.
2: Boy, it's going to be awful lonesome around here.
3: Well, don't be silly, dear. They'll only be gone overnight.
5: Bye,
3: boys. All right, wave to them.
5: Goodbye.
2: Well, let's go inside there. I think it's going to rain. There's a big drop of water on your cheek.

0: I think this is kind of wonderful. Just Ozzie and Harriet alone again for an evening. 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Yes, David and Ricky have gone visiting for the night. And over the Nelson household hangs a strange and unaccustomed atmosphere of peace and quiet. Why, it's so quiet, in fact, I can't tell where Ozzie and Harriet are. There's no one in the living room. Hey, wait a minute. What's that I smell? Oh, what a heavenly and delectable odor. Harriet must be in the kitchen. Uh-oh, there's Ozzie. He smells it, too. He gets up. He follows his nose. It's raised into the air at a 45-degree angle. Alert to that tantalizing scent. Determined to trace it down to its source. He leaves the hall, nose held high and twitching. Through the living room, the dining room. Into the kitchen.
1: Hello, dear.
0: In a trance, Ozzie walks right past Harriet. Over to the stove. He takes the lid off the kettle and...
2: Ambrosia. Nectar of the gods. Food fit for a king. What is it?
1: Mulligan stew.
2: Can't spoil my appetite. It smells delicious.
1: No, no, dear. Mulligan stew. Remember the stew I made for you before we were married?
2: Oh, sure. And after we were married. We had it practically every night the first year.
1: Well, vegetables and stew meat were cheap. Besides, it was the only thing I knew how to cook.
2: Oh, what difference did that make? I had mulligan stew and you.
1: Well, now get out of the kitchen. Dinner isn't ready yet.
2: I can remember the first time you made it. I was visiting you, and your mother went upstairs and let you have the kitchen.
1: I remember.
2: You cut up the beef.
1: You peeled the potatoes.
2: You sliced the carrots.
1: Oh, they're wonderful memories, aren't they?
2: Oh, mulligan stew. I was holding your hand when I took my first taste.
1: And then you let go of it and didn't stop eating for 40 minutes.
2: Wait a minute, I have a wonderful idea. Don't go away, stand right there.
1: I have to stand here and stir the stew.
2: You know what I'm going to do? I'm going out and buy you a beautiful orchid.
1: Oh, darling, you shouldn't. But go ahead.
2: You're beautiful standing there. I just want to drink you in.
1: You're drinking in a little mulligan stew at the same time, aren't you? They left about an hour ago, Mother. A log cabin. And a place called Rapid River. Oh, I'm not worried about them. Not with Mr. Thornberry.
3: Harriet!
1: Oh, Ozzie's home, Mother. I'll talk to you later. Goodbye.
2: Through you, my dear, I come bearing an orchid that's not half as beautiful. Harriet.
1: I thought I'd surprise you.
2: You put on your strapless evening gown just to have dinner with me.
1: Oh, why not? I bought it for a special occasion. Something the matter?
2: I can't seem to find any place to pin the orchid. Do I get some scotch tape?
1: Don't be so silly. Give it to me. Oh, well, I'll think of something.
2: Hey, wait a minute. If you're going to wear a formal dress, what about me?
1: I don't have one to fit you.
2: I know what I'll do. Where's my tuxedo?
1: Oh, Ozzie, do you mean you'd break down and put on your tuxedo?
2: Well, of course, if my wife can go to all the trouble.
1: What's the matter?
2: Nothing, really.
1: Well, something seems to be bothering you.
2: How did you get snapped up in the back all by yourself?
1: How do you suppose a girl gets snapped up in the back before she's married?
2: Don't think that thought hasn't occurred to me. Hey, we've got a bottle of champagne out there someplace. Why don't we pop it open and make a big night of it?
1: Well, it sounds good, but...
2: But what?
1: Well, mulligan stew and champagne, do they go together?
2: Are you kidding? With the price of meat, that champagne's in pretty fancy company. Where's my collar button?
1: Right in the box on top of the dresser. Ozzie?
2: Yeah?
1: How does a fellow find his collar button before he's married?
2: There's nobody around to put it where it belongs, so he never loses it. Harriet?
1: Yes, dear?
2: Have you seen my black bow tie?
1: Yes, I did, dear, just the other day. Ricky was using it for a slingshot. Ready.
2: Oh, I'm in here waiting for you.
1: Oh, I didn't hear you come downstairs.
2: How do I look?
1: Oh, Ozzie, you look positively handsome. You ought to wear your tuxedo more often here.
2: It's pretty warm. Besides, I think somebody moved the buttons. I can't seem to close it.
1: Oh, well, get away from the table so I can see all of you.
2: First, let me explain something. Evidently, the cleaners got the trousers mixed up because the ones that were upstairs just won't go on at all.
1: Oh, really? Isn't that strange?
2: Besides, I'll be sitting down. You won't even see my corduroy pants. Here, let me help you with your chair, dear.
1: Thank you.
2: Oh, Harry, that smells so good. Is there enough for seconds?
1: Well, you eat up that helping first. How is it?
2: This is a pretty big helping you gave me.
1: It isn't good. Oh, tell me the truth. Did I leave something out?
2: No, I don't think so. Everything possible seems to be in it.
1: It's been so long since I made it.
2: Oh, well, that's all right. Let's be gay. Where's the champagne?
1: Right there in the ice.
2: Oh, how clever. I never would have thought of this. A red clay champagne bucket. What did you do with the geranium?
1: It's out in the kitchen. Do you think you can open that bottle?
2: Oh, sure, this is easy.
1: I never could learn to open one of those.
2: Oh, there's nothing to it. Just take these wires off. Ew, my finger.
1: No, here, I brought the pliers just in case.
2: No, thank you. And you cut this heavy tin foil. Oh, boy, it's sharp. And you get a firm grip on the cork. Twist it and start pulling gently. Gently is the trick. Very carefully.
1: Oh, look out, it's going all over. Stick yourself
2: here, in. Give me a soup plate. Where did the cork go?
1: Last I saw it, it was headed for the living room.
2: That's pretty powerful champagne. Oh, well, there's a little left here. Don't touch it yet. Just a minute. Phonograph. You must have the proper mood.

0: Oh, that's beautiful, dear.
1: May I propose a toast to Harriet? She walks in beauty like the night of cloudless climes and starry skies. And all that's best of dark and bright meet in her aspect and her eyes.
0: I think you're pretty, too.
1: Here's happiness. Would you mind very much if I switched to milk?
0: No, not at all, dear. It's right in the pitcher. In fact, you can pour me a glass while you're at it.
1: Where are you going?
0: I'm just getting this sweater. It's kind of chilly. I hope the boys have enough blankets up there.
1: Oh, Harriet, as long as you're up, would you mind... Thanks. Never did like that record. Too many violins.
0: Listen to that rain come down.
1: Well, that's nice for the boys. There's nothing like a log cabin in the woods, a nice fire and rain coming down outside. Did Thorny say anything about having a fireplace up there?
0: Well, not to me, no. What are you doing?
1: Just taking this tuxedo coat off. It's strangling me. Hey, this would be fun. Let's call him up and surprise the boys.
0: There's no phone up there.
1: That's right, no phone. Gee, it's raining pretty hard. I wonder if it leaks.
0: What, dear?
1: The roof on that log cabin.
0: Are you worried about the boys?
1: No, I'm not worried about them, but, you know, you never can tell those old log cabins. But...
0: Oh, it's turning into a real storm. Did you close the windows?
1: I don't even know if the cabin has any windows. Probably just holes in the wall.
0: Now, dear, there's no reason to get upset. The boys are with Thorny. They're all right.
1: Well, you can't count too much on Thorny. After all, he's just a neighbor. I'm not getting upset, but that Thorny is so irresponsible at times. If anything happens, he'll probably go all to pieces. It's a terrible storm, Harriet. It's probably 10 times worse up there in the mountains. Those big trees and that rapid river roaring right in front of the cabin.
0: Dear, if you're worried about the boys...
1: Well, who's worried? David and little Ricky up there with that madman Thornberry? You like to drive in the rain. Why don't we take a little ride? We could drop in at the cabin.
0: Well, if you're really worried...
1: Well, it's not that I'm worried. It's just that we always go up and say goodnight to the boys, and they may not be able to go to sleep. Hey, what about Ricky's teddy bear? He forgot his teddy bear.
0: What about it?
1: Well, ever since he was a baby, he slept with his teddy bear. He can't go to sleep without it. Harriet, there's only one thing to do. We've got to get in the car and take the teddy bear up there.
0: But it's 10 miles, dear.
1: Well, what's 10 miles? Put on your coat. We've got to get there before the bridge washes out. Poor little Ricky. I don't know why I didn't think of the teddy bear before. He'll never go to sleep without it. How he loves that teddy bear. Remember when he chewed an ear off it and we found him eating the sawdust?
0: I also remember you stuffing it full of cornflakes.
1: Well, I figured if he's going to eat it, he might as well get some nourishment.
0: Oh, by the way, you can shut off the windshield wiper. It stopped raining.
1: Probably just a lull in the storm.
0: When do we reach this rapid river?
1: I don't know. Thorny said it followed the road.
0: Well, that must be it down there, dear. Doesn't look very rapid. There's not a drop of water in sight.
1: Well, where's the river? See, and now the moon. What's wrong with the clock around here, anyway?
0: Oh, slow down, dear. Isn't that Thorny's car beside that cottage?
1: Oh, yeah. Say, that must be the cabin. Oh, this is a beautiful little place.
0: Seems very quiet.
1: The whole neighborhood's quiet. And don't forget the teddy bear.
0: Everybody must be sleeping. Ozzie. All of a sudden, I feel silly.
1: Me too. Let's go home, shall we?
0: You took the words out of my mouth.
1: Harriet.
0: Yes?
1: If you don't tell anybody we were here, I won't either.
0: What's the deal? The car is over this way.
1: No, it isn't.
0: Look out, the trash can! Are you all right?
1: Oh, I think I broke my leg. What a place to leave a trash can.
2: Who's that?
1: No, it's an innocent man. No, no, it's just me, an innocent man.
2: Oz, what are you doing out here in the trash can?
1: Wake everybody. We just came out to bring Ricky his teddy bear.
3: Teddy bear?
0: Oh, Ozzy was afraid he couldn't go to sleep without it.
3: Oh? Here, let me help you out.
1: Oh, yes. Thanks, honey. Yeah, I'm sorry we made all this noise. Harriet got a little worried about the boys. thought we'd take a trip out. We'll see you tomorrow,
3: Thorny.
1: Don't
3: be silly. Stay here. We got plenty of room.
0: Oh, we wouldn't want to put you in all that trouble, Thorny.
3: No trouble at all. Come on, I'll show you to the spare room.
0: Have the boys been behaving themselves?
3: Oh, fine. We had a wonderful night. Toasted marshmallows, had a pillow fight, played leapfrog and softball. Kids insisted I join them.
0: Well, this is awfully nice of you, Thorny.
3: A pleasure. Here, careful there. Just follow me.
0: Where are you going, dear?
1: Oh, I'm sorry. I thought you were asleep. I'm going to take this teddy bear to Ricky. I'm afraid he's lying awake in there.
0: Oh, well, hurry back, dear. Be as quiet as you can.
1: Ricky. Ricky.
4: What's the matter, Paul?
1: Oh, I'm sorry, Dave. Go back to sleep, son. I thought you were Ricky. Where is he?
0: Over there by the window.
1: Oh, yes. Go back to sleep, son. Ricky. Ricky. Daddy. Wake up. Wake up. Wake up.
0: Help! Oh. What's that all the little baby eyes?
1: No, it's all right. It's Daddy. It's Daddy, see? This is your little teddy bear.
0: Help! A bear! No.

0: I'll just put it over here on... Good night, little man.
1: Tony!
2: Where's my old pal? Where did I hit you?
1: No, you didn't hit me. You shot Ricky's teddy bear.
3: Right between the eyes.
1: Oh.
2: I'm sorry, Ricky. I thought I shot your father.
1: Oh,
3: what happened?
1: It's nothing to get alarmed about. Thorny just shot Ricky's teddy bear.
3: That's okay. I hate it. Shoot it again.
1: No, hey, what's all that stuff flying in the air?
3: Oh, my goodness. Sit down and get some milk, Thorny. We have cornflakes for breakfast.

0: Well, you know what they say. There's no place like home, even if it's somebody else's home, and it takes you all night to make up your mind to get there.
1: You know, it's a funny thing about a home, Mr. Smith. No matter what its outer appearances are, it sometimes takes only one little thing to make it seem almost perfect.
0: Like David and Ricky and Harriet and Ozzie all being together as they are now.
1: Mm-hmm. And it works in other ways, too. Like when we had to live in a trailer before we found a house a few months ago. That trailer wasn't very much like the home I had in mind. But every time I set the table with my international sterling silver, I somehow felt much better about it.
0: Well, it does make a difference when you have international sterling on the table. There's a kind of magic about it that makes everything gleam with a sort of dignity and stature. You mind if I ask what international pattern you have, by the way?
1: It's Prelude. And you can put me down as saying it's the loveliest pattern there is. It's so graceful and delicate, and those tiny flowers carved at the top of the handle are beautiful.
0: Oh, I agree. And, of course, Prelude is amazingly easy to buy, just the way all international sterling patterns are. Your international dealer will gladly arrange a helpful payment plan suited to your budget. And then there's the very wonderful fact that international sterling prices haven't been raised. Unlike many other makes, international sterling costs no more than in 1944. So every woman who's thinking of buying her silver should certainly see international sterling. The solid silver with beauty that lives forever.
2: Aren't you asleep yet, dear?
3: No, I'm not. I don't know what it is. The bed and everything is comfortable, but I just can't get to sleep.
2: Oh, of course you can't. Oh, I'm so sorry, dear. I brought it along and then forgot to tell you.
3: What are you talking about?
2: Your hot water bottle. It's right there on the chair.
0: Tune in again next week to another adventure of Ozzie and Harriet, starring Ozzie Nelson and Harriet Hilliard.
4: And remember, the solid silver with beauty that lives forever is international sterling.
3: Yes, Harriet, the solid silver with beauty that lives forever is international sterling.
0: Appearing in support of Ozzie and Harriet were John Brown, Tommy Bernard, and Henry Blair. Original music was composed and conducted by Billy May. This is Vern Smith speaking.
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0: 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And Irma said...
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0: My Friend Irma.

we'll be celebrating the birthday of Abraham Lincoln, the man who used to split rails. You know, sometimes I think the axe slipped, hit the head of my friend Irma by mistake. You know why I say this? The other night I saw her take a package of ends and paste one on the bottom of a glass. So I said, Irma...

0: Yes?
1: Would you help me figure out the dictation I took at work today?
0: Honey, there are two systems of shorthand, the Pittman and the Gregg. Why'd you have to invent the third, the Irma Peterson system?
1: Oh, gee, please help me, Jane.
0: All right, honey, all right. What's this you've written? Dear sir, as your attorney, I wish to advise you that you must pay X. Regret 12 missing bottles. What's the X for?
1: Expenses.
0: Oh, yeah. It's pretty close. What is regret 12 missing bottles?
1: Well, I don't know shorthand for we lost the case.
0: I think you better take it from here, Irma.
1: All right, Jane. But, gee, sometimes I get so fed up with being a stenographer.
0: Well, honey, that's perfectly normal. Most people would like to change jobs. But you must remember the grass always looks greener in the other fellow's yard.
1: Well, that's silly. I wouldn't give up stenography to become a gardener.
0: I beg your pardon?
1: Oh, Jane, what's the use? There's no escape. Well,
0: there's always marriage. I'm sorry, I forgot. If you marry Al, you'd just be working under a different name. You know, honey, maybe you take the wrong approach to work.
1: It's all the same. I've tried the Fifth Avenue bus, the Sixth Avenue bus.
0: No, honey, that's not what I mean.
1: But, Jane, are you satisfied being a secretary?
0: Well, I happen to know that a working girl's only escape is marriage, so I'm content to work, sit, and wait. And wait. And wait. And wait.
1: If you get tired of waiting, what do you do, Jane?
0: You pull your hair out, and then you wait, and wait, and wait.
1: Well, Jane, I'm not going to wait. I'm going to quit my job the first chance I get.
0: Now, listen, Cookie.
2: It's only me, Professor Kropotkin. Hello, Jamie and Irma, my two little electric currents. One a live wire, the other with a short circuit.
0: Oh, Professor.
2: Oh, excuse me, Jenny. A little joke I picked up in the electrical store. Girls, I just came down to borrow some smelling salts.
0: Why? Who fainted?
2: Mrs. O'Reilly. I just gave her rent.
1: Gee, that's wonderful, Professor. Did you get a raise?
2: No, I got a better job. I quit the Gypsy Tea Room, and I'm now playing first fiddle at the Bijou Theater.
0: Why, Professor, that's just wonderful.
2: Well, what's so wonderful about it? A broken-down theater, a bunch of hula-hula girls is running around wearing practically nothing, and I'm sitting behind the bass drum, I can't see anything. Only from the expression on the saxophone player's face do I know what's going on.
1: Oh, but in a real theater, it's so glamorous.
2: You call this glamour? In the old country, Kropotkin was considered an artist. I remember as a little boy, people for miles around would come through snow and slush and stand there shivering, waiting.
0: To hear you play?
2: No, my father sold firewood. But even then, I loved music and I kept on. And what's the result? Today I'm at the Bijou.
1: Oh, gee, Professor, I envy you having a glamorous job while I'm just a stenographer. You know, I'm thinking of changing my job.
0: Professor, Irma refuses to listen to me. Will you give her a little advice?
2: Gladly. Irma, my pigeon, listen to me. Be satisfied. All that glitters is not gold.
1: Yeah, I know that, Professor.
2: How do you know?
1: I had the watch Al gave me appraised.
2: No, darling, listen, what I mean is there's a very old saying, look before you leap.
1: But what has that got to do with it?
2: Nothing. This is a saying for broad jumpers. Goodbye and good luck, girls. I'm on my way to the Bijou.
1: You see, Jane, the professor's changing his job. Why can't I?
0: Oh, honey, the professor happens to be a talented musician. What, besides a secretary, could you be?
1: Well, I could be a model. Al says I have nice legs.
0: Oh, I know you have, honey.
1: I got them from my mother.
0: What?
1: Oh, they're not my mother's legs. They're mine. Mother has her own.
0: I think you better stay just where you are and count your blessings. Come in.
3: Hello, Jane. Hiya, chicken.
1: Oh, hello, Al, honey. Oh, are those new shoes?
3: Yeah, made a restaurant buy them for me. They ruined my old ones.
1: Well, how, Al?
3: Stupid waiter stumbled and dropped soup on it.
0: You couldn't wear the old ones because soup fell on them?
3: Well, sure. It shrank all the newspapers in my soul. How do I look, chicken?
1: Oh, awfully cute, Al.
3: Yeah, feel good, too. Right in the mood to swing that big deal I'm working on.
0: Oh, no, not another deal. What is it this time, Al? Putting stilts on mushrooms and selling them for end tables?
3: Nothing so wild. This one can't miss. Putting Mexican jumping beans in pancake flour so the pancakes will turn over by themselves.
1: Gee, Jane, isn't Al wonderful? I know he's going to come out on top.
0: Well, I better leave before I blow mine. Goodbye, all.
3: Super sensitive Dean.
1: Oh, gee, Al, I'm so glad you came over. I've been feeling so depressed.
2: Oh, what's depressing you, chicken?
1: Oh, work.
3: Yeah, the word depresses me, too. Something wrong?
1: Oh, I'm so tired of my job. It's so monotonous.
3: Oh, well, chicken, it's just temporary. After we're married, we'll go on our honeymoon. Then when we come back, you can look for something else.
1: Noel, it's getting on my nerves. Typing for hours and then forgetting to put the paper in the typewriter. Mailing empty envelopes and then having to mail a postcard saying letter will follow. Oh, I'm a nervous wreck. Hello? Who is it? Oh, Professor Kropotkin. Anything wrong? Oh, gee, that's too bad. I certainly will right away. Goodbye.
3: What's up, chicken?
1: Well, the professor broke his bow at rehearsal, and he wants me to pick up another bow in his room and bring it backstage at the theater.
3: Oh, well, anything for the professor, chicken. Shall we take a taxi or a trolley? Wait, I'll toss a coin.
1: All right, Al. Where's the coin?
3: Chicken, I think we'll have to walk.
1: Okay, Al, it's only 35 blocks.
3: Okay, chicken, here's the stage entrance.
1: Gee, Al, it's the first time I've ever been backstage. I'm so excited. What a life it must be. And I have to be stuck with an old stenography job.
3: Ah, well, that's life, chicken. Forget it. Now go in and give the professor his bow, and I'll wait out here.
4: Where do you think you're going, sister?
1: Well, I'm looking for Professor Kropotkin. I want to give him his bow.
4: Shh, not so loud. The show is on.
1: It is?
4: Yeah. The great Cardoni, the magician, is doing his act.
1: Oh, boy, do you mind if I watch?
4: No, no, come on over here and peek out of the wings.
1: Gee, he's not very talented.
4: What are you talking about?
1: He's thrown 15 knives at that girl and he hasn't hit her once.
4: Shh. Be quiet, will you, sister? Now they're coming off stage. I've got to bring up the house lights.
5: Pauline, how many times must I tell you not to scratch your back on my knives in the middle of the act? It don't look classy.
6: Look, Cardoni, I'm sick and tired of your griping, and I don't like the whole routine.
5: Well, what are you going to do about it?
6: I'll tell you what I'm going to do about it. I'm quitting.
5: You ain't quitting, you're fired. Get out, get out.
4: Hey, Cardoni, what are you going to do for tomorrow night?
5: Who needs her? I, the great Cardoni, I am the act.
4: Yeah, but who are you going to saw in half tomorrow night?
5: It's not important who I saw in half. Anybody could do it just so long as she thinks fast.
1: Oh, pardon me, but would you give this bow to Professor Kropotkin?
5: Hello, girlie. Who are you with?
1: Oh, I'm not with an act. I'm a stenographer, but I hate it.
5: Well, say, how would you like to be in the show business?
1: Oh, I'd love it. But I don't sing or dance.
5: Oh, you don't have to sing or dance. I just want you to let me saw you in half.
1: Saw me in half? No, thank you.
5: What's wrong?
1: I'd like something more permanent.
5: Listen, girlie, I don't really saw you in half. It's a trick. You get $80 a week on expenses. Think of the glamour. Think of the lights. It ain't every dame can be sawed in half by the great Cardoni.
1: Well, I...
5: Look, why don't you come tomorrow night and see how you like it?
1: All right.
4: Say, you think the kid will be all right?
5: Sure, Sam. I break her in. She'll be great. See you tomorrow at 7, sister.
1: Oh, I'm so excited. Here, will you give this bow to Professor Kropotkin? I want to tell my boyfriend I'm in show business. Oh, Al,
3: What's the matter, chicken?
1: Oh, wonderful things happen.
3: What is it?
1: Al, do you love me?
3: Well, of course I do.
1: Would you still love me if there were two of me?
3: What are you talking about?
1: I'm in show business. Tomorrow I'm going to be sawed in half.
3: What do you mean, chicken?
1: I just got a job with the great Cardoni.
3: Is this on the level?
1: Yeah, I got $80 a week in expenses.
3: Pretty high level.
1: Do you approve, Al?
3: Approve? Why, certainly I approve. I never wanted you to keep that stenography job working for that lawyer client anyway. From now on, chicken, you're on your own. You're going to work for me. I'm going to be your manager.
1: My manager?
3: Sure, chicken. And believe me, this is only the start. First, they saw you in half. Then, if you show any ability, they throw knives at you. And then, if you've really got the stuff, they shoot you out of a cannon. And a star is born.
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0: Well, I don't know what happened last night, but Irma's certainly acting strange this morning. She's standing in front of the mirror making faces. She's laughing. Now she's crying. Now she's singing.
1: Give my regards to Broadway.
0: Laddie. Now she's trying to jump over one leg. She didn't make it. Irma, what in the world are you doing?
1: Please, Jane, don't interfere with my career.
0: Career?
1: Yeah, wait till Al gets here. You'll find out. Now, please don't interrupt. To be or not to be, that is the answer.
0: Honey, I've asked you 100 times, what is this all about?
1: Well, I can't tell you, Jane. You'll find out when Al gets here.
0: What's Al got to do with it?
1: Come in.
9: Hello, Jane. Hiya, chicken. Well, Jane, did you hear the news?
0: Just break it to me gently.
9: Jane, Chicken is gone on the stage.
0: Oh, no. The two of you are crazy.
9: Don't you be a skeptic, Jane. I tell you, this girl is a natural. There's no telling where the two of us can go.
0: I got an idea. What is this all about, Irma?
1: Don't talk to me, Jane. Talk to my manager.
0: Manager?
1: Yeah. Al let me sign a contract with him last night.
0: A contract with Al?
1: Yes, Jane, and it's perfectly legal. It's one of those regular contracts that show people have. I get 10% of everything I make.
0: just a minute, kids. Let me get this straight. You mean that Irma is really going on the stage?
9: That's right.
0: Well, what about her job?
9: She's quitting it.
1: Yes, Jane, you know how I hate that job.
0: Irma Peterson, you'll do no such thing. Listen, Al, Irma's not going to leave her job until she has one to take its place.
9: She's got another job, I tell you. She's on the stage.
0: Doing what?
1: Oh, you'll see.
0: Well, but Irma, what can you do? Can you sing?
1: No.
0: Can you dance?
1: No.
0: Talk?
1: No.
0: Oh, I know. You're going to balance a ball on the end of your nose. Al, I demand to know what she's going to do.
9: She's going to do bit parts.
1: Yeah, and two bits.
9: Quiet, chicken.
1: Oh, Al, please let me tell her.
9: No, as your manager, I refuse.
0: And as Irma's roommate, I insist on knowing.
9: Yeah, now, wait a minute, Jane. Irma is making her debut tonight. If you want to see her, we'll tell you the time and place, but not until we're ready. Now, if you promise not to interrupt, Chicken and me have business to discuss.
0: Oh, by all means, Mr. Ziegfeld.
9: Thank you. Now, first of all, Chicken, Irma Peterson is not a stage name. Got to have something catchy, glamorous.
1: I always like Bubbles.
9: No, something with more class. Now, let's see. There was Sarah Bernhardt. Maybe we could switch it around.
0: Yeah, you make it Irma Heartburn. Very descriptive.
9: Never mind the cracks, Jane. Would like to get something continental, Parisian. You got a French dictionary, Chicken?
1: All I have is a bottle of perfume.
9: Oh, let me see it.
1: Here, manager.
9: Yeah. Eau de Cologne. That's kind of classy.
0: Yeah, and no one could say the act smells. Why don't you call yourself hors d'oeuvres?
1: Hors d'oeuvres?
0: Sure, then they couldn't say you're from Hunger. Well, I can't be a part of this any longer. I'm going out to meet Richard.
1: Jane, are you coming to my debut?
0: Irma, honey, I don't know what you and your so-called manager are up to, but if you want to make a spectacle of yourself, now don't ask me to have any part of it. Goodbye, kids.
9: Boy, what an envious date.
1: Al, I think we should have told her what I'm doing.
9: No, Chicken, she'd only laugh at you. She wouldn't see that this is just a stepping stone to bigger things.
1: Come in.
10: It's only me again, Professor Kropotkin. Oh, my darling, I hear you got a job at the great Cardoni. He's going to saw you in half.
1: Oh, Professor, I'm so excited. I know it's only the beginning, as Al says, but I think the main thing is just getting started in show business.
10: Well, Irma, if you've got theatrical ambitions, all I can say is good luck to you, my darling, and I hope you killed him at both ends.
9: On behalf of my protege, thanks, Professor. Hey, maybe you can help us. We're trying to find a theatrical name for Irma.
10: Oh, there are millions, Al. But my favorite is Tamara.
9: Tamara? That don't sound bad.
10: Oh, it's got great exploitation possibilities. Can't you just hear them saying, "Ladies and gentlemen, today we bring you Tamara."
9: No, Professor, they ain't got enough sock, you know.
10: Sock? I got it. Take an actor with a lot of punch. Pat O'Brien. Huh? Never take a great dramatic actress. Margaret Sullivan. And we got it. Margaret O'Brien. Well, it didn't come out right.
9: Yeah, well, look, Chicken, we can find a name later. The main thing is for you to make a big hit tonight.
1: Oh, T.L., I'm so nervous.
9: Don't be nervous, honey. Come on, we'll stop for the theater. I'm hitching my wagon to you, Chicken.
1: No, Al, I'm too tired. Let's just take a trolley.
5: Well, Jane, I thought you'd never get here.
0: Well, the traffic was terrible, Richard. Did you get the theater tickets?
5: Oh, that's what I wanted to ask you about. We have a choice of three, the King and I, Top Banana, and Affairs of State. Now, which would you prefer? Well, Jane, what's the matter, honey?
0: Oh, it's ridiculous. It's too silly to talk about, Richard.
5: Oh, I see. Well, what about Irma?
0: Yeah, you guessed it. She's appearing on the stage somewhere tonight. Al wouldn't tell me where.
5: On the stage? Well, does Irma have talent?
0: Talent? Well, all I can tell you about Irma's talent is that I once heard her sing "There's an awful lot of coffee in Brazil" that kept me awake for nights.
11: And what in the world is she doing on the stage?
0: I don't know, Richard. That's what frightens me. But yet, you know something? I feel kind of guilty. You know, I've always been near her when she needed me, and I've got a feeling tonight it's going to be double in spades.
11: But, Jane, if you don't know where she's appearing, you can't do anything about it.
0: Well, I could call Professor Kropotkin. He would know. Oh, well, why should I? Do you think I'm fool enough to waste an evening in some broken-down theater? I'm going to sit by and watch Irma Peterson make a fool out of herself? You think I'd do a thing like that? Why, I'd be out of my mind. Well, here I am, out of my mind, at the Bijou Theater. How can I describe this place? Well, you know, they say that vaudeville is dead. If that's true, this must be the graveyard. Richard and I feel kind of silly, but Richard, bless him, he thinks he's at an opening night, and he insists upon being chivalrous. He has a bouquet of flowers in his hand. In this respect, he's a little different from the rest of the audience. They're all carrying vegetables. I still don't know what Irma's going to do tonight. And the last act is now going on.
12: And now, ladies and gentlemen, the great Cardone.
5: Thank you. Thank you. Ladies and gentlemen, for my first trick, I will saw this beautiful blonde woman in half.
0: Oh, Mother, it's Irma.
5: Ladies and gentlemen, your attention, please. Many people think that in doing my famous sawing trick, I do not use a real live person. I give you my word, this young lady is not a dummy.
1: Oh, thank you, sir.
5: Shut up. And now, ladies and gentlemen, to saw this lady in half.
0: Well, if I ever become a grandmother, this is one story I must never tell my grandchildren. They'd think their old granny is hitting the bottle. So help me, it's happening right before my unbelieving eyes. Irma is stretched out in a big black box, her head sticking out of one end, her feet out of the other. And now the great Cardone is sawing her. Irma's blowing kisses at the audience with her head. Now she's looking at her feet. She wants to see how the other half lives. Al, good manager that he is standing proudly in the wings with two bathrobes for Irma. One regular length and the other short, just in case trick doesn't work. Probably doesn't want her to catch a cold, you know. But Cardone saws on. Now Irma is giggling. Saw must be tickling her. Cardone is glaring at her. And I have a strange feeling that if she doesn't stop giggling, Cardone's going to forget his artistic integrity and really go to work on her. Now the trick is finished. Irma is in two parts. The great Cardone is standing center stage with the saw poised over his head. He speaks.
5: Ladies and gentlemen, for all practical purposes, this woman is sawed in half. She cannot breathe. She cannot move. She cannot speak.
1: That's right, folks.
0: Well, if that isn't enough to ruin Cardone's act, Irma has stepped out of the box to take a bow. Although I've never seen Cardone's act before, I'm sure this is a new finish tonight because he's completely forgotten the audience and he's chasing Irma around the stage with the saw. Come on, Richard, come on. One Irma Peterson is enough. Two would be a little tough to take. Come on.
11: Yes, here, Jane, we can get through the backstage this way.
13: Hey, just a second, lady.
0: Get out of our way. We're friends of the star. Oh. Irma? Irma Peterson.
1: Oh, hello, Jane.
0: Oh, Irma, how could you do this?
1: Don't yell at me, Jane. I'm so unhappy. I was fired.
0: Well, I didn't think that guy was chasing you with a saw to give you a raise.
1: I know what you're thinking, Jane, but I was so tired of my job, and this looked like such a good way to start, and Al thought...
0: Irma Peterson, you are going to go home, and you're going to write in your little book, I am going to remain a stenographer 500 times.
1: In shorthand?
0: Yes.
1: Jane, what's the good of that? You know I won't be able to read it back.

0: Irma and Jane will be back in a moment. But first, oh, oh, oh, guard against triple O. And here's amazing news. In a scientific odor test, 8 out of 10 men and women stopped or definitely reduced triple O.
1: Stopped odor of body. 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
0: Executives, secretaries, clerks, even factory workers at 110 degree heat took ENDS chlorophyll tablets. 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
2: Irma's back at her job. I think she's gotten over her stage ambitions, but I haven't gotten over the way she lets Al get her into these things. Irma.
3: What is it, Jane?
2: I want to know one thing. How could you have volunteered for such a dangerous job? What if the saw had slipped?
3: Oh, I was protected. Al took out double indemnity so he could collect from both ends.
2: Well, you can saw it in half, but no matter how you slice it, it's still my friend, Irma.
4: My Friend Irma is a Cy Howard production and is directed by Park Levy, who writes the script as Stanley Adams. Pat Burton is associate producer. Marie Wilson is starred as Irma and Kathy Lewis as Jane. The part of Al was played by John Brown. Hans Conried was heard as Professor Kropotkin and Leif Erickson as Richard. Music was under the direction of Lud Gluskin.
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2: The Anderson Family.
3: Oliver, aren't you proud of Junior? Winning the essay on why I want a horse.
4: I certainly am.
5: Maybe I want a horse, Pop.
4: If we don't have room for relatives, where are we going to put a horse?
5: Oh, gee, Pop, I want a horse worse than anything I can think of.
4: But we can't keep a horse in a garage, Junior.
3: I don't see why not, Oliver.
4: Now, don't you make it tougher for me, Mary.
5: Uh-oh, here we go again, folks.

0: Yes, ladies and gentlemen, it's the Anderson family. There's Papa Oliver Anderson, who doesn't believe in the adage, be sure you're right, then go ahead. He just goes ahead anyhow. Then Mary Anderson, his lovely wife, who thinks everything happens for the best, and she's the best. Then let's not forget Junior, 12 years old and the spark plug of the Andersons' daily life. They're a happy family, although Oliver is somewhat confused with life. He takes a beating from the boss all day, and then he comes home to his little family where he is king. Well, almost king. There's no place for morbidity in their life, and their happy outlook is a tonic for everyone. Now, this whole thing started when Junior Anderson won an essay on why I want a horse. The first thing Oliver knew about it was when his boss called him into his office today and told him the bad news.
1: Anderson. Come in, sit down.
2: I'll stand. I'm tired of sitting down.
1: Now, as you know, Anderson, I was on the judging committee on the juvenile essay contest, which was won by Junior Anderson.
2: Yes, I know. Junior's very happy about the whole thing.
1: Yes, as your employer, I'm going to do something which gives me great pleasure.
2: Well, gee, I don't think I deserve it.
1: You're absolutely right, except that you're wrong.
2: I don't get it.
1: I hate to spoil the whole affair by tipping you off, but I'll tell you, it's something big.
2: Oh, now you didn't have to do that, Mr. Thompson. My car is good for another 3 weeks.
1: It's not a car, and it's not for you. It's just something to show my appreciation for Junior's effort.
2: Oh, that's different. Well, whatever it is, it's probably more than he'd ever get from me on my salary.
1: I love your sense of humor, Anderson.
2: Yeah. Mm-hmm. Well, I'm going home pretty soon. Shall I take it to him?
1: No, it's been delivered already. Right to your door. Or should I say to your garage?
2: Wait a minute. You don't mean a horse.
1: Tut, tut, tut. Not just a horse. My, no. This is a racehorse.
2: Yeah, I know, but they eat too, don't they?
1: Would you deprive the little fellow of the pleasure of a horse?
2: Well, no.
1: Would you allow his victory to be turned into defeat?
2: Well, of course not, but
1: he expressly wished for a racehorse. How proud he'll be of Floridora II.
2: Yeah, but I don't have a race.
1: Floridora's racing days are over. She's just a kindly old lady of the turf. Now run on, I'm busy.
3: Gee, Mom, a real racehorse. It really is. But I wonder if Papa will let me keep her.
4: Why, of course he will. He's always glad to see you happy.
3: But why can't I go in the garage and pet her, Mom? Horses isn't any good if you can't ride them.
4: I think you'd better wait till your father gets home. He knows more about horses.
3: Oh, gee, Mom, I have to get acquainted with Floridora sometime. I'm sure she likes me. Uh-oh. Something fell in the garage, Mom.
4: That was the horse. Oh, me. If we don't do something with her, she'll kick our car to pieces.
5: Oh, here you are. I thought you folks had left home.
4: Oh, Oliver, I'm so glad you're home. Junior wants to bring the horse out of the garage.
5: Well, then why doesn't he bring her out?
3: I was going to, but Mom said wait for your father.
5: Well, maybe your mother's right. What's that?
4: Oh, I don't think the horse likes to share a quarters with your car.
5: Oh, my car? Well, let's do something.
4: Well, don't look at me. I'm not a trainer.
3: If you'd just bring her out, Pop, I'd lead her around.
5: Well, now, this has to stop. I won't have my car kicked to pieces. Wait a minute. I'm a stranger to this horse. Maybe I hadn't better go in there right now. Wait a minute. I have an idea.
4: Hmm?
5: I'll go get Homer Meister. He's an old horseman from Nebraska. And anyhow, if he's laid up, he won't lose any salary. Hi, Homer. You busy?
6: Can't work, is it?
5: Nope, no work.
6: Oh, well, then, come on in. Martha's home.
7: What do you want Homer for?
5: Hello, Martha. Oh, I just wanted to see Homer about a horse.
7: See him about a horse? That's a new one, ain't it?
5: No, I mean it. We have a horse.
6: Oh, shush now, Martha. Let Oliver talk. I can hear you anytime.
5: Well, I knew you liked horses, Homer, and I know you're familiar with them.
6: Well, now, you're right, Oliver. Why, I rid bareback when I was 12 years old, hanging on by nothing but my teeth and his mane. Then I had a little pinto once.
5: Yeah. I know. Look, before we go into the pinto, I just want to explain that the horse is in the garage, and I don't think she likes me.
6: Oh, shucks. You just don't know how to handle them, that's all.
7: Keeping it in the garage? How about your car?
5: I've been thinking about that, too.
6: Well, now, shucks. Now, there ain't a horse living that don't make up to me. Where did I get my hat? Oh, gee, Willis, there's a horse.
2: Mary?
3: Yes? What is it?
2: Can Junior walk?
3: Why, yes, I guess so. Why?
2: Well, then have him come in here. I'd like to speak to him a moment.
3: Well, we'll be right there, Oliver.
2: Had a horse 4 days and haven't got a friend left in the neighborhood. A fine arrangement.
4: Oliver, what did you want?
2: Junior? Why did you allow Floridor to eat up all the Gunkel's imported tulip bulbs?
3: Oh, gosh, I just let her nibble some grass in their yard. Before I knew it, she'd eaten a few of those green things.
2: I see. Well, he's going to sue us.
4: Oh, Oliver, he's always suing someone.
2: Yeah, but this time he is going to, he said.
3: Well, gee, Pop, I've been pretty careful with her. Homer's been riding her more than I have. Boy, can he ride a horse. I bet he could win a race with her.
2: You haven't said anything like that to Homer, have you?
4: Why, Oliver, what if he did?
2: Simply because if he did, Homer will try to talk me into letting him enter her in a race.
4: Oh, but she's too old, Oliver.
3: Oh, gee, Mom, if you'd see them fly down that alley.
4: Well, maybe we should lock the horse up, Oliver, and then Homer wouldn't ride anymore.
2: Well, I don't think we could. You see, I made a kind of a deal with Homer.
3: Oh? Deal?
2: Why, yeah, sort of a deal. Well, Homer's paying half her hay bill, and for that, he gets to ride her as much as he likes.
4: It seems to me you could have consulted Junior. It's really his horse, you know.
2: Well, it doesn't hurt to humor Homer a bit. After all, he tamed her, didn't he, so we could pet her.
4: Oh, dear, I wonder who that is.
2: Well, it's probably Gunkel wanting a check for those bulls.
6: Hurry, Oliver. Got a minute?
2: Yeah, come on in, I guess. Well, Pagliacci.
6: Who? Huh?
2: What's the Turkish wardrobe for, Homer?
6: Turkish? Why, they ain't Turkish. Just some old racing silks they wore back home.
4: Why,
6: yes, sir?
4: Homer, where did you ever buy silk?
6: Oh, had them for years, Mary. Old jockey silk.
3: He's just like a regular jockey, Mr. Meister. You see, Mom?
4: But they, aren't they a little snug, Homer?
6: Well, yes, yeah. But I'm eating nothing but celery and oranges and drinking grapefruit juice. Keeping my weight down.
3: Are you having some pictures taken or something, Mr. Meister?
6: Pictures? Nope. Just getting down to my best riding weight. Lost 9 pounds. Be down to 120 by Friday, by gum.
3: Friday?
6: Yep. Oliver, let me look at that racing record book again. The page that shows Floridora's racing record.
4: Oh, sit still, Oliver. I'll get it. You've seen it 50 times, Homer.
6: Did you tell her about our deal?
2: Haven't you, don't you have any use of her? Well, yeah.
6: What'd she say?
3: What are you whispering about, Pop?
2: Why, nothing. I'll tell you later, Junior.
3: Oh, here you are, Homer. It's on page 206, Mr. Meister.
6: Even knows the page, huh?
3: wait, that's the page, Pop.
2: Yeah. Here it is, Homer. Floridora, the second. Bay mare by Mudhog out of Floridora Girl. Born 1930.
6: Well, age don't make no difference with a horse, Oliver. Just like a woman. Give them a kind word and they'll knock themselves out trying to make you happy. let's see now. Third race at Pimlico, 1934. Oh, yes, here it is. This is what I wanted to see.
3: Yeah, that's her racing record.
6: Yep. Third race, 1 mile, track muddy. Finished third, Oliver.
2: And 3 horses in the race. Why, she couldn't have been worse.
6: Well, give her a chance. She was out training, maybe.
2: Yeah, I can just see her at the post. Turning to the next horse and saying, pardon me, I'm a stranger on this track. May I follow you around?
4: Somehow that isn't funny, Oliver.
6: Nope, it ain't, Mary. The horse has got a heart and feelings, well, just like anyone else.
3: Yeah, and you should see how Floridora obeys Homer when he says, get going.
6: Well, of course, she won't have her full speed for a few days, you know.
2: And with you looking over her shoulder, it probably keeps her from doing her best work.
4: Now, I don't see the necessity for this rigid training routine, Homer. Floridora's getting old and just a pet.
2: Yeah, and the neighbors go across the street when I approach them. They kid me about Junior's racing stable.
3: They're just jealous, Pop.
2: Well, that may be true, but I'd like to have the whole thing die down.
6: Nope, Oliver, nope. I went to the trouble of throwing up the jockey suit, starving to get down to my best weight. It's too late to quit now, Oliver. Anyhow, it's going to rain Friday, and that's where I got him.
2: now, look, Homer. Floridora's too old. Now, get a hold of yourself. Her racing days are over.
3: But, Pop, it's going to rain Friday.
4: What is this rain on Friday business, young man?
3: Well, it's a secret, Mom.
2: You mean it was a secret?
6: Well, regardless, I've got a deal with you, Oliver. And besides, Floridora's a mother.
2: I don't care if she's a grandmother, Homer. I'll not let you go through with this and have people laughing at me.
6: It's too late, Oliver.
4: Too late?
6: Yep. I entered Florida already in the third race at Marthorne Friday.

0: Now back to the Andersons. Junior was rewarded with a real live racehorse for writing the best essay on Why I Want a Horse. Homer Meister next door has been training the horse, Florador II, for 2 weeks. And now it's Thursday, the day before the big race. Oliver Anderson by this time has most of the neighbors avoiding him, and he wishes Homer would scratch the horse. Mary and Junior are waiting at the racetrack for Oliver, who has stopped to chat on a corner with his boss.
1: Now, see here, Anderson. You have to do something about this. Hatrack, Florador, running in that race. I'm losing face all over town. People will think I'm the owner.
2: Oh, now, wait, boss. It's just a phase in the life of Junior. He's thrilled to death. His horse in a real race.
1: So you're going through with it, huh?
2: Why, sure. There's nothing wrong with it. And you did give him the horse.
1: Okay. Let me tell you this, Anderson. If that plug runs in that race, you and I'll have an important conference first thing Saturday morning, and you won't like what we talk about.
3: You mean I'm being fired?
1: It could amount to that. Huh? Make your choice, Anderson. You can only push me so far.
4: Oh, here comes Pop now, Mom.
5: You'd think he was the one who'd been standing in the rain to see his dejected appearance.
3: Oh, here you are. I'm sorry I'm late.
4: Stand back in here out of the rain, Pop.
3: Oh, thanks. Junior, would you care very much if Floridora didn't run tomorrow?
4: Floridora not run? Gee, Pop, you don't mean it, do you?
5: Why, you let Junior believe you thought it was all right.
3: Never mind. All right. She'll run then. I just thought I'd ask.
4: And the horse barns are right down this way, Pop.
5: What's wrong, Oliver?
3: Oh, nothing. I just left Thompson, the boss. He's burned.
4: Oh, he can't say anything to me. It's my horse.
3: I wish I'd have thought of that.
5: Oh, well, come, Oliver. Let him be angry. You've gone along with Homer this far. Now you'll go all the way.
4: Gee, Pop, Mr. Meister went to a lot of trouble. He borrowed a bridle and saddle today.
5: Well, let's not stand here.
4: Come on, Pop. I'll show you which stall Floridora's in.
5: Junior, don't step in the mud.
3: I just don't know what to do, Mary.
5: I do. Come on, and keep out of the mud.
6: Go away, quick now.
4: It's Mary, Homer.
6: Mary? Well, wait a minute.
3: Let me in out of this rain.
4: Gee, you certainly are locked up tight, Mr. Meister.
7: Yep, that I am, Junior. I heard about fellas doping horses before a big race. I'm a gardener with my life.
5: But couldn't someone come in the back way, Homer?
7: Nope. No, sirree. I got Martha sleeping right up against the door on a cot.
3: Martha? I didn't know she was here.
4: Look, Pop. Floridora knows me.
3: I guess she does. Homer, won't Martha be angry staying here at night like this?
5: Yes. It's so wet and damp, Homer.
7: Oh, shucks. She's a pioneer, she is, Mary. But you're soaking. Wet yourself. Take that boy who's down the hall, and you'll find a lounge room with a fire in it. And get dried off.
5: Well, that sounds good to me, Homer. Come on, Junior.
4: Okay, Mom. I guess I'm wetter than I thought I was.
3: I'll be with you in a minute, Mary.
4: Oh, don't upset Homer now, Oliver.
3: I won't. Don't worry.
7: What she mean? Don't upset me. What's wrong, Oliver?
3: Nothing. My boss doesn't want the horse to run.
7: Oh, fiddlesticks. My Floridora's raring to go. It's in the bag.
3: I wish I could agree with you, Homer.
7: Gosh, Oliver, I'm set to ride the race of my life. I'm down to 120 pounds in my underwear. And Floridora minds everything I tell her. Yep.
3: Then you wouldn't want to scratch her, huh?
7: Nope, I wouldn't, Oliver. Mm-hmm. I got publicity out and everything, and the paper's taking a picture of us. If we win.
3: I see. Hmm. This bridle and saddle hanging there, where'd you get it?
7: I borrowed it from another stable.
3: Huh?
7: Yeah, a little big for Floridora, and then darn blinkers keep falling down over her eyes.
3: Well, then, how does she see?
7: Oh, shucks. She don't need to see. That old girl knows her way around.
8: Who thought you were talking to, Homer?
7: It's Oliver, Martha.
3: Gee, I'm sorry I woke her up. In more ways than one.
7: Oh, shucks, she ain't mad at nobody.
8: You ought to be keeping Homer up like this, Oliver. He needs his strength.
3: Well, I was worried. I thought he might want to scratch the horse.
8: Now, don't go putting them notions in his head. Homer comes from good old Nebraska stock.
3: But that track is a sea of mud, Martha.
8: Mud ain't nothing new to a farmer. Why, the first thing Homer said to me after we was married was, "Here's mud in your eye."
2: but he might get hurt. And I didn't think you'd let him go out there like I was fooling around with a horse.
8: I can see you don't know nothing about women, Oliver Anderson. A woman's place is alongside her husband.
7: Martha's a good woman, Oliver.
8: Shut up, Homer. Why, Homer don't know what quit means. Oliver, when they blow that bazooka for the third race, you'll find Floridor and Homer awaiting at the gate.

0: I never saw Homer more furious than he is today, Oliver.
1: Yeah, let's stand under this lean-to. Back a bit from the track. We can see the finish line from here. Yeah.
2: Homer has his race all planned, Pop. He knows how to ride a horse and save him for the stretch. He told me about it.
0: I'm sure he does, dear.
1: This must be the third race coming up. I can't see 30 feet ahead of me in the ring.
3: Attention, ladies and gentlemen. All horses have been scratched in the third race except Blue Bonnet, Big Boy, and Floridora the Second. This is a three-horse race.
1: Just like her record at Pimlico. Third.
2: Yeah, but she didn't have Homer up that time, Pop.
0: Of course she didn't, Junior. Now,
2: Homer said he waved to me when he went to the gate.
1: He's lucky just to hang on.
3: There, at the gate. It's Blue Bonnet on the rail, 1-4. Big Boy, second post position, 1-7. Floridora, 65-1.
2: 65-1? Boy, look what we win.
0: Oliver, you didn't bet.
1: What's $20?
0: Well,
1: if Homer can keep a saddle on her, he might even win. He can swim her home.
3: There they go.
2: Come on, Mr. Lightstep.
0: Oh, you're quiet. We heard two horses, Oliver.
1: I hope Homer didn't get that bridle caught on the starting gate.
0: There's Floridora now.
4: She's in the bag, Oliver.
2: They went on ahead, Mr. Meister. Hurry up.
3: Rounding the first turn, Blue Bonnet by 2 lengths and a Big Boy by 15 lengths.
0: Oh, Homer. Homer will never catch them now. 15 lengths.
1: Junior, people are looking at
3: you. Going into the back stretch, Blue Bonnet by 6 lengths and a Big Boy by 9 lengths.
1: He's gaining. Come on, Homer, ride it!
0: Oliver, people are looking at you.
1: Well, let them look. They have nothing to lose.
3: Rounding the far turn, Blue Bonnet by 6 lengths, Big Boy by 23 lengths.
0: Oh, Oliver, dropping back.
1: Yeah.
2: For the stretch, Pop. Mr.
3: Meister,
2: explain how you do it.
3: Into the stretch.
0: So close.
3: Oh,
0: I hate lightning.
2: Let me under the roof, Pop.
3: Into the stretch, Blue Bonnet by 2 lengths. Big Boy by 35 lengths. Floridora's trailing.
0: Oh, blinding.
1: That lightning hit something.
3: Just a minute, folks. Something has happened. Blue Bonnet threw her jockey and Big Boy is down.
0: Oh, no. What about Homer?
1: He didn't say. I wonder if he and Floridora are still together.
2: Junior, let us go find Floridora, Pop.
1: Oh, I don't know, Junior. This is all my fault. I could have stopped all this, but I'm too soft.
0: Oh, listen. A horse.
1: It is a horse.

0: well, Homer. Here we are home and everyone's happy. Here's a little toast to Homer.
1: With coffee.
2: And don't say here's mud in your eye.

0: You know what, Oliver?
1: Yeah, I sure did, Homer. All 10 of yours and 10 of mine, right on the nose.
2: You mean you took my money out of that trunk and bet it on an old horse race? Why, Homer Meister, I...
0: Oh, come now, Martha. We're visiting now, you know.
3: And you're so proud of him, Martha.
2: Well, yes, I am.
0: And I'm proud of that horse, too, and Mary. gosh, I guess every kid in the neighborhood's out in the garage looking at her with Junior.
3: Well, now that you're warm and comfortable, Homer, tell us what happened.
0: Well, Mary, I planned the race beforehand, and I followed the plan.
1: Followed the other horses, too, Homer.
0: I didn't do no such thing. I just went out in front, right off the bat, and they never did catch me.
1: Now, wait a minute. The announcer said you were trailing.
2: Maybe you was, Homer, but you didn't know it.
0: Maybe I was, but I swear I didn't hear nobody go by me. Well, so I eased her up a bit on the first turn and, you know, saving her for the stretch.
3: I think you did a wonderful job, Homer.
2: I do, too, Mary. First thing he's done right for years.
0: Oh, let me be. Who's telling this? I'd have made better time, too, but that there saddle kept sliding over on the G side.
1: Yeah, I noticed that saddle.
0: Harsh your mouth now. Well, sir, I got off on the back stretch and pulled up some slack on the cinch, and that darn saddle was just too big for old Floridor.
3: But what I don't understand, Homer, the lightning scared the other two horses, but Floridora didn't seem to mind it.
0: Well, now, I'll tell you. You see, it was them borrowed blinders, the darn things that kept falling down over her eyes, and I guess she didn't see the flash.
2: Now, about this small wager, Oliver.
3: Oh, yes. It was $20 and paid off at 65 to 1. That's $1,300, and most of it's Homer's.
1: Now, wait a minute, Mary. I'm out of work, you know, starting tomorrow, and 10 of that was my money.
2: Now, just a minute, Oliver. You didn't ride Florida.
1: Neither did you.
3: Oliver, stop it. Be quiet.
1: I'll get it, Mary. Hello?
4: Well, congratulations, Oliver. May I be the first to shake your hand?
1: Now, wait a minute, boss. I don't have to talk to you until 9 o'clock tomorrow morning.
4: Now, Anderson, I greet you as a friend and admirer. Oh, you knew that race was in the bag, you scoundrel. You made me believe you didn't know horse flesh. Now, you just forget our little misunderstanding. You and I'll go on a short fishing trip. At my expense, of course. And you can give me some pointers. I may want to start a stable of my own.
1: Okay, I'm glad I made you happy.
4: I'll see you tomorrow, Oliver. Good evening.
1: Yeah? Mm-hmm. Good evening. Oh, boy, the boss has changed his tune. He's proud of Floridora.
2: Well, who ain't?
0: Yep. You know, I can see her big brown eyes looking up at me at the starting gate.
1: Probably was hungry.
0: Yep. Horse is a true friend.
3: And Junior takes such an interest in her.
1: Yeah. I guess I was wrong about our having a horse.
3: Oh, my goodness, what's that? Sounds like the garage. Oliver, where are you going?
1: I'm going to stop Floridor from kicking my car to pieces. Mary, hold up Homer's winnings until I check the damage out here.

Anderson Family is written by Howard Swart, directed by Herb Litton, and features Dick Lane as Oliver, Louise Arthur as Mary, Walter Tetley as Junior, Herbert Rawlinson as Homer, and Jackie DeWitt as Martha. Others in the cast were Paul Theodore and George Peroni. Sound effects by Ray Erlenborn, and your announcer is Ken Peters. The Anderson Family is a Hollywood Broadcasters production, transcribed in Hollywood.

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1: 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They are clearly the most primitive people.
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3: Inside every Cape Plum, there's a nice clean stone asking to be let out. 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
4: If you're paying this kind of money for a car, you'd want it to have a touch of style, legroom, four doors, and all that. And if this is what you had in mind, you don't even have to pay that kind of money for the new Skoda Super Estel.
5: Skoda's new Super Estel puts a man in the street
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0: Hollywood, California, we bring you the Smiths of Hollywood. As Nancy,
1: Brenda Marsh.
2: Bill, get a census taker at the front door.
0: As little daughter Bumps, Jan Thorne.
3: She came to the wrong house. Pop says everyone here has lost her senses.
0: As attorney at law Bill Smith, Harry Von Zell.
4: Would you listen to that daughter of mine? That'll teach me to shoot off my face.
5: Oh, is that what happened to your face, William? I thought you were born that way.
0: And that was Uncle Cecil from England, Sir Cecil Smythe, played by Arthur Treacher. Yes, it's the Smiths of Hollywood, with music by Charles Hathaway. Presented by...

0: Yep, you're tuned right, neighbor, to the Smiths of Hollywood. And now, here's Nancy Smith.
1: Hi. Anybody want an English uncle cheap? This morning at 3 o'clock, you could have had one for nothing. Have you ever been awakened in the middle of the night by some character pounding at the door and hiccuping with a British accent? Well, I have.
2: Oh, dear little buttercup, sweet little buttercup, open the door, William.
3: Well, don't break the door in. I'm coming. What? You. What brings you home so late?
2: A man in uniform.
3: Uncle Cecil, do you realize it's 3 o'clock in the morning?
2: Is? What are you doing out of bed at this hour, William? Insomnia?
3: Listen, the one night that I want to get some sleep.
2: Well,
3: you, what have you got to say for yourself?
2: How fortunate I'm not in England. It's noon tomorrow over there.
3: Getting me out of bed at 3 o'clock in the morning to let you in.
2: Well, terribly sorry, William. Terribly sorry. I just couldn't make this confounded key open the lock.
3: Yes, well, no wonder. It's a nail file. You should be ashamed of yourself coming home in this state.
2: What state did you expect me to come home in? South Dakota?
3: Will you go to bed now?
2: Yes, quite. But first, William, the boy, there's something outside I should like to show you.
3: Believe me, I am not interested.
2: But I think you should be.
3: Very, all right, I'll see it in the morning.
2: I guess you will. Well, I'm off to bed. Pleasant dreams, William. Pleasant dreams.
3: Now listen, don't wake Bunce. Be quiet going upstairs.
2: I shall soar upstairs on wings of silence.
3: Yes, okay, Birdman. Listen, Uncle Cecil, remember that landing after the fourth step.
2: Roger.
3: That's what I call flying blind. Must think he's an English sparrow. Well, sleep tight, Uncle Cecil.
2: Are you being humorous?

0: Oh, what was the noise I heard, darling?
1: Uncle Cecil, coming in on a wing and a prayer.
0: Well, why didn't you turn on the light for him?
1: Listen, dear, with the glow he has, he won't need a light.
0: Well, don't be such a cross patch. Get back in bed before you catch cold.
1: Isn't it awful? He's got to forget his key the night I'm dead tired. And I have a big case to plead tomorrow.
0: Oh, he'll go right back to sleep.
1: Bed sure feels good. Now, where was I in that dream?
0: Darling, could you open the window before you go back to sleep?
1: Oh, man's work is never done.
0: How about a glass of water for me as long as you're up, huh?
1: Oh, now, Nancy, are you really thirsty?
0: No, but I thought I might want some water later.
1: Fine. You want me to put a horse beside your bed in case you might want to play polo later?
0: Oh, don't be so cross. Good night, darling.
1: Good night.
0: Bill, are you asleep? Bill. Hey, Bill, darling. Bill!
1: Oh, Nancy. Well, what? Now, on, what's the matter?
0: Well, I just wanted to know if you were asleep.
1: Oh.
2: Bill. Bill, darling. Bill. How am I supposed to sleep?
0: Oh, can't you sleep either, darling?
1: No.
0: Want to go down and scramble some
1: eggs? No, I don't want to go down and scramble some eggs. Nancy, I just want to go to sleep.
0: Well, why didn't you say so?
1: Oh.
0: All right. Good night, darling.
1: Good night. Nancy, are you cracking your knuckles?
0: Someone knocking.
1: Knocking where? What?
0: It sounded like the front door.
1: Oh, Gabriel's teeth. Who could it be at this time?
0: Yeah. Well, maybe Uncle Cecil flew out of his window and wants in again.
1: Where did I put my dressing gown? Keep your shirt off!
0: Hey, you want me to answer it, dear?
1: Oh, fine. You want me to answer it, dear, after I'm halfway to the door? All right, I hear you. Wait a minute. I'll get you a match. Hi, Duke.
3: What?
1: Oh, excuse me. I thought you was the Duke. Say, I bet my knocking rousted you out of bed. Oh, no, no, partner. I had to get up and answer the door anyway. That sure makes me feel a heap better. I'd sure hate to think I flushed anybody out of his feather bed so late. I only just wanted to borrow the Duke's alarm clock.
3: The Duke? The alarm clock?
1: What? Yeah, Cecil, the Duke. I wanted to borrow the clock. When I'm tuckered out, I sleep sounder than a possum with a paunch full of persimmon pudding.
3: Yeah, well, look,
1: Fred, hate to bother the Duke after he was kind enough to let me park my trailer in his backyard.
3: I'm sorry, I think... Did you say there's a trailer parked in the front yard?
1: Yep, sitting prettier than a powder pigeon perched on a porch pillar.
3: I don't know, Hey, there is a trailer in the yard. How'd that thing get there?
1: Oh, the Duke and I just gee-hawed and seesawed and ramrod her in. Why, it was as easy as taking money away from a veteran. Say. Say, you a veteran?
3: Well, what does that have to do with anything?
1: It sure helps when we meet a gent like the Duke. Don't treat us veterans like we was dab-gum ducks to be dealt a dirty deal and plucked to our last puny pinch of it. Who are you all?
3: Who am I all? Listen, it might interest you to know...
1: Say, hear that old rooster off yonder?
3: Yeah.
1: Say, doggone, what time is it?
3: It's 3:00.
1: 3? Mister, you all sure a night owl, but I ain't. Listen, when you get up to fetch the Duke his breakfast victuals, would you mind you-hooing out to me? I gotta be to work early.
3: Now listen to me, my good man. We can't have that trailer in our front yard.
1: I know. We'll move around the back tomorrow. By the way, here's a cigar. The missus just had twins.
3: Well,
1: what? Yep, twins. Gonna name them after the Duke. Cecil and Cecile.
3: Oh, no.
1: You can tell him that if I went to work before he stirs himself. Well, good night to you, neighbor. Good night, sleep sound. My name's Wordle.
3: My name's Mud. Good night.

0: quit brooding about that traitor and eat your breakfast, Bill.
1: Nancy, who can eat? It's bad enough to have him drag me out of bed at 3 o'clock in the morning, but he has to bring some guy to set up housekeeping in our front yard. With twins, to boot, twins.
0: Well, why didn't you talk to the man before he went off to work this morning?
1: Talk to the man? The way that you try to talk to that guy. Getting a sentence in sideways against him is like trying to outjaw a jumble of jabbering jaybird. Have a cigar, Mrs. Edwin. Sitting pretty in a powder pit and first got a pork.
0: Oh, dear.
2: Mom! Pop! Hey! There's a traitor park at our front lawn.
1: Oh, now there is the announcement we've been waiting for.
2: But where did it come from?
0: It followed Uncle Cecil home last night.
2: Oh, is that what you meant, Pop, when you said Uncle Cecil came home with a load?
1: In a manner of speaking, yes. And speaking of loads, here comes our darling Uncle Weasel with the ruby-tinted nose now.
3: Please, William, please. I'm in no mood for drollery. Oh, my poor head, my poor head. Feels like I had it on upside down.
0: Oh, that explains those dark circles. They're your eyebrows.
1: So, His Highness the Duke is in no mood for drollery, eh?
3: William, I am not a duke. I'm a knight.
1: You are not a knight. You are a lost weekend.
3: Oh, dear. I say, does anyone have any aspirin, Hender?
0: Look, maybe you'd feel better if you had some scrambled eggs and pork sausages.
3: Pork sausages? Oh, what an utterly revolting notion. Please. Quiet is all I want.
2: Hey, Uncle Steve, why'd you get the trailer?
3: Trailer? What on earth are you prattling about, child?
1: Oh, I suppose you don't remember the veteran with the trailer.
3: I haven't the slightest idea. Veteran?
1: Yes.
3: Taylor?
1: Yeah.
3: Oh, yes, the trailer! Yes,
1: the trailer.
3: There,
1: Uncle Cecil, there is a trailer parked in our front yard.
0: Yes, Uncle Cecil, and with twins.
3: With twins. Can you fancy that, eh? Imagine having twins in your family.
1: Mm-hmm. Not half as bad as having somebody else's twins in your front yard.
3: Oh, but I say, old boy, you know, though a chap has to have some place for the twins when they come out of the hospital.
1: But why does it have to be our front yard?
0: Oh, now, wait a minute, Bill. He's a veteran. Imagine after months in a foxhole coming home to live on a trailer.
2: It would sure be a break for all those poor guys who are sharing chicken coop with their mother-in-law.
3: Chicken coop? Frightfully stuffy in there, I think. Think of all the hen pecking.
0: Oh, look, of all the empty places there must be. Like that rich old spinster down the street, living all alone in a 15-room house. Now, you think she'd offer a room?
3: You mean gravel, Gertie? I'd sooner take the foxhole. You know, that woman has a face that would stop a sundial.
2: You could take a whole regiment in her place.
1: Yes, well, if you don't mind my interjection, none of this is solving the problem of the trailer, and we can't have them camping in our front yard.
3: But, William, Waffle's a delightful fella. A Yankee. From one of your big southern provinces. By the way, tell me, what do they mean by the expression, you can escape everything in life but death and Texas?
1: Well, at risk of being rude, I will ignore this plaintive request for information and patiently repeat,
3: what are we going to do about that trailer? Oh, no, William, no. In my head. Please, William, don't. Oh.
1: Well, all right. Now, are you going to do something about that trailer or aren't?
3: Oh, yes, by all means. Yes. Just be quiet. Just be quiet until my head returns to its normal size. I'll take care of the trailer. I should have stood in Shropshire. England was never like this.
0: I honestly don't know, Bill. When I came home from the ladies' luncheon this afternoon, it was gone.
1: Well, it's certainly a relief. I had the blame thing on my mind all day. Had a witness on the stand and tried to make him admit he had passed a hot trailer instead of a bum check. It's very embarrassing.
0: Oh, you poor dear. Well, we don't have to worry about it anymore. I guess Uncle Cecil got rid of it all right.
1: Yeah. Now, if we could only get rid of Uncle Cecil, everything would be very...
3: Good evening, William, my dear nephew. Miss anything?
1: Uncle Cecil, where in the world have you been?
3: Where in the world have I been? Oh, India, Africa, Walla Walla.
1: Oh.
3: Oh, about every place except Boston. I've been banned there, you know.
1: Well, I'm not surprised. Will you try making sense now? What did you do with the trailer?
3: Never fear, William. You shall not hear another word of it. I have... Oh, I say. Is that the phone? Is it, or is it my head still ringing? It
1: must be the phone. Don Amici could never invent a head like you've got this morning.
4: Mr. Smith? Attorney Smith?
1: This is Smith speaking.
4: This is Pennyworth. I wonder if I could consult you on a legal matter.
1: Why, certainly, certainly. Go right ahead.
4: Some dreadful hoodlum has popped a house trailer on my front lawn.
1: Oh, not those people.
4: Ruined my lawn. It's right in the middle of my prized silver patch. It's sitting there like a
1: powder pigeon perched on a porch pillar?
4: What?
1: Well, never mind.
4: All my neighbors are laughing at me. Someone's going to pay for this. How much could I sue for?
1: Oh, sue. Do you know who to bring suit against?
4: No.
1: That's good. That's good. I tell you what, Miss Pennyworth, suppose we concentrate on moving the trailer off first. I'll send someone right over.
5: Wait,
1: Cecil.
6: Dear Uncle Cecil.
3: William, put down that letter opener.
1: You don't. You fathead. Leaving that veteran's trailer in the middle of Mrs. Pennyworth's clover patch.
3: Yes, I'll wager that's the only veteran you know who's sitting in clover.
1: Well, he won't be in clover long. Now, you go over and move that trailer, and don't let her know you were the one who left it there, either. That woman would rather sue somebody than eat.
3: Oh, very well. I'm losing my appetite myself.

0: if I turn on the car radio?
1: Would it matter if I said I did mind?
2: And no one knows how the trailer came to be on Miss Pennyworth's lawn. Miss Pennyworth intends to sue. But sue who? It would seem that this is a trailer-made suit.
1: Oh, what a foul sense of humor.
2: I'll be back with more news after a word from our sponsor.

0: And that was the sponsor of the Smiths of Hollywood. Now for more news. In England today, the Snail Watchers Society decided...
1: Dreaded Todd, leave that wireless on. I wanted to hear about the Snail Watchers. You know, I used to go in for snail watching myself.
2: I bet you were the champion, too.
1: No, but I was the watcher-up.
2: Oh, there's Miss Pennyworth's house.
1: Yes, and there's the old biddy herself. What a devastating personality.
2: Hey, you're driving right up on her lawn.
1: Well, I have to hit onto that confounded contraption.
3: Here you, don't you run over my daisies.
1: And get your daisies out of the road, madam.
3: Oh, the idea of driving up on my lawn.
1: Well, how do you propose to remove the trailer? By coaxing it off with a biscuit?
3: You must be the man Mr. Smith sent over. Well, hurry up and hitch your car onto this ugly monstrosity.
1: Ugly monstrosity? Would you like the rope around your neck, madam?
3: Oh, of all the incidents.
1: Easy, old girl. You live longer, in case any of the museums are interested. Bump, help me hook this trailer to the car, dear.
2: It's going to be awful hard to back out between those trees.
1: Yes, I see what you mean. Well, I'll get in the car and you direct me.
3: Be careful, don't bark up my apple tree.
1: Bark up your apple tree? What do you think I am, a Saint Bernard? Are you ready, Bump?
2: Roger. Clamp the wheel, Uncle Steve.
1: This way?
2: No, the other way. Bark my apple tree. The other way, Uncle Steve.
1: This way, you mean? I say there's quite an art to backing up a trailer, isn't there?
3: Obviously, you're not very artistic. You can't leave this trailer. Move it away.
1: My dear Miss Pennyworth, perhaps you would like to try backing it out.
3: Well, I could certainly do better than you did.
1: I'm sure of it. Here are the car keys.
3: All right, I'll show you. No truck driver can do anything I can't do.
1: Really? Do you want to bet?
3: It doesn't take brains to back a car.
1: Then you may succeed. I'll stand in front here and direct you. Steady now. I said, old girl, in reverse.
2: Uncle Steve, watch out. She's coming frontward.
1: I say, careful now. Help! Oh!
2: You knocked Uncle Steve, go down. Uncle Steve, are you hurt?
1: Oh. The British consulate shall hear of this.
3: Oh, you brute, get up from there. You're crawling on my rose bushes.
1: Madam, don't you touch me. I warn you, Parliament will never stand for this treatment.
3: You get off my property or you'll be one son of the British Empire that gets cut out.
1: My word, what a temper. Come on, Bump, let's be off before the old biddy does us both in.

0: Hey, Nancy, is he all right?
1: Well, I put him to bed. I wanted to call a doctor, but he wouldn't let me.
0: Why not?
1: Well, he said it would be an unnecessary expense for us.
0: Uncle Cease is worried about our expense? He's in bad shape. Now, who is that at the door? I'll get it.
2: Now, don't give me no fast talk, neighbor. Where's my trailer?
0: Oh, it's you.
2: Well, who all do you expect? Mrs. Nussbaum?
0: Now, you see here, my good man. You can't come into my house this way.
2: Never mind that. Where's my trailer?
1: Oh, I think we can explain everything, Mr. Wirtle.
2: Ma'am, since I got out of the Army, I ain't heard nothing but explanations. Oh. Right now, I ain't no mood for nothing but my trailer. Wait. It was here when I left this morning, and now it's gone.
0: No,
2: it's... I suspected that phony Duke right from the beginning.
0: But he...
2: I reckon he made off of my trailer.
0: No, he didn't.
2: And it was a-sitting right here, pretty as a powder pigeon perched on a...
0: All right. Powder... That's enough. You parked your trailer on our front lawn. Do you know the law concerning trespassing on other people's property?
3: Oh, there you are. If you listen to me, that trailer still parked on my property, and you're responsible for the damage done by that oath you sent over.
0: Just a minute.
3: And I am.
0: Miss Pennyworth, as a matter of fact, I'm very happy that you dropped over. I'd like to have a word with you. Would you excuse us for a moment, Mr. Wirtle?
2: Well, okay, but don't you all try no monkey business. Just remember... The eyes of Texas are upon you.
0: Yes, to be sure. Now, if you'll just step this way, Miss Pennyworth.

0: the poor soul.
1: Yes.
0: I had no idea, really. Will he live?
2: That, madam, is a question beyond our ken. I have been badly mangled. I feel like an old Notre Dame football at the end of the season.
1: Of course, you realize, Miss Pennyworth, a court of law would hold you responsible for this poor man's condition.
0: A court of law?
1: Yes.
0: But you wouldn't,
2: Wouldn't we?
0: You couldn't.
2: Couldn't we? William, the barrister, explain to the old biddy the letter of the law, will you?
0: Oh, what can I do?
2: Well, my dear, it just so happens that we have a friend who is in need of lodging quarters, and you have plenty of room.
0: And give up my privacy? Oh, I simply couldn't do that.
2: William!
1: Yes, Uncle Cease, dear Uncle Cease, what is it?
2: My leg. Yes. The one on the right. I'm sure they will have to amputate it. How much will we get for that?
1: Loss of a limb?
2: No.
1: Well, I would say a minimum of around $50,000.
0: Oh, dear. $50,000? Well, perhaps your friend could have the little apartment over my garage.
1: Good, good, good, good. Now, just sign this paper right here, Miss Pennyworth, and we'll take care of the entire matter.
0: Yes, just give me your pen.
1: There you are.
0: Thank you. They can move in tomorrow, and I do hope you will recover, Sir Cecil.
2: My dear woman, I shall do my very best for your sake.
3: Farewell. Yes. Well, we found a home for the Wordles. We can be thankful for that.
1: Yeah.
3: But I'm worried about poor Uncle Cecil.
1: Me too. Poor guy. We'd better run up and see how he is.
3: Gee, I can't understand why he won't let us call a doctor.
1: Yeah, here's his room. I won't knock. He's liable to be asleep. I'll just peek in. Uncle Cecil, dressed up and out of bed.
2: I say, what? Oh, yes, yes. Compound it, yes. You know, you people over here in the colonies seem to knock everything except doors.
3: Why, Uncle Cecil, why aren't you in bed?
1: Yes, you're supposed to be run over.
2: No, no, not run over, dear William. Just hungover.
3: You old faker. You weren't hurt at all.
2: No, no, my dear, but I did need a rest. I say, William.
1: Yes, Uncle Cecil?
2: How could a person go about losing a leg without too much trouble? You know, 50,000 is quite a bounty. You know, it's a pity I'm not a centipede.
1: Oh, Uncle Cecil.
4: From our sponsor.

0: always say, it's an ill hangover that blows no good. The time to leave now, but don't forget, next week, same time, same station. The Smiths of Hollywood, starring Arthur Treacher, Brenda Marshall, and Harry Von Bell, is written by Dick Nosselman and directed by Vic Knight. The music arranged and conducted by Charles Hathaway. The producer is Andrew Hickok. Also in tonight's cast were Sarah Berner, Alan Hale Jr., and yours truly, Tyler McVeigh. Cheerio. See you next week.
1: Yes, it's for you. It's your dinner. It's called Cupboard Love. Cupboard Love's different. Comes in a packet, not a tin. See this foil pouch? Keeps it moist and squeezy. That's right. It's a new kind of cat food. Moist. It's good for you. Like it?
2: New Cupboard Love. What the well-cared-for cat has for dinner.
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5: Welcome back to a brand new series of Down the Line with me, the award-winning Gary Bellamy. Last week I was really worried. I completely lost my voice. So you can imagine the panic I was in because, you know, I live and die by my voice. 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And scientists think they've discovered a new planet between Jupiter and Saturn. Apparently we will never see it, but they can tell by measuring unusual gravitational activity that there is a planet there. Currently it's called P712, and it's likely to consist of hot swirling poison gases and freezing clouds of ice. So what do you think we should call the planet? What do you think it should be called? Give us a ring, let us know. 0800 068 7060. Okay, let's go to our very first caller of the new series. It's Kenneth Pardew. Hello, Kenneth.
6: Well, hello, Gary. Yeah, all I was going to say is I've got a hunch that I'm going to agree with the next call.
5: What?
6: The call coming up, yes.
5: Right.
6: I'd just like to get in there and say I agree entirely with it.
5: Mm.
6: Yeah, thank you, Gary.
5: Yeah. Okay, hardly the most auspicious start to the new series, given the some of the detractors we've had. Let's hope the next call has something more interesting to say. Hello.
7: Hello, Gary. It's Mervyn Dawson here.
5: Hello.
7: You may remember me. I spoke to you before.
5: No.
7: I actually have my own phoning show. It's a local radio show near Coventry that tells it like it is.
5: Oh, yeah, I remember. So what do you want to talk about today?
7: Well, it's about the fact that the real people of this country don't have a voice anymore, do they?
5: What do you mean by the real people?
7: Well, you know what I mean, Gary. The real people of this country.
5: Well, what real people?
7: Well, you know what I mean.
5: No, I don't. Who?
7: You know exactly who I mean. We haven't got a voice anymore, have we?
5: Right, well, I'm giving you a voice now, so what do you want to say?
7: It's not really up to you to give me a voice, is it, Gary? You know, I have a democratic right to hold whatever views I want and to be able to express them in my own country.
5: Yeah, well, do so then.
7: That's what I'm doing. And I'm not talking about Britain, British this, British that, British the other. I'm talking about the real people.
5: Who are the real people of Britain?
7: You know what I mean, Gary. And it's not these liberal, you know, wet blankets that tell us how we should behave and the real people of this country.
5: Yeah, well, can you spell it out for me?
7: I will, actually, Gary, because I'm proud. I'm a patriot. I'm proud of this country and what it's achieved in its history and our political system. And for me, the real people of this country don't have a voice anymore.
5: Well, I'm giving you a voice. Will you just say what you want to say?
7: Well, I will. It's the real people, isn't it, Gary? It's the English, the white English people.
5: Well, there we go, the white people.
7: The white, indigenous English population of this country. Why are we so ashamed to admit that? It's our country. Did you know, Gary, right, that it's illegal to fly the flag of St. George in our country?
5: No, it's not.
7: The Welsh can go and fly their stupid flag. The Scots, they get to wave their silly little flag about. But the indigenous English people in our own country are dictated
5: to... I mean, who are these people you think should be given a voice?
7: The only people who seem to have a voice in this country are the liberal left-wing. People who are brave enough to speak out on behalf of the indigenous English population in this country don't have a voice.
5: People like who?
7: I'm getting there, Gary. People like Jeremy Clarkson, John Gaunt, Richard Littlejohn.
5: Well, these people are never off the radio. They've got newspaper columns, they've got books out. Jeremy Clarkson is one of our biggest selling authors.
7: These people are not...
5: You're talking nonsense.
7: All the newspapers are biased against people like me as well, Gary, and the real English people.
5: What, like the Daily Express, the Daily Mail, the Sun, the Telegraph? The Times, Mail on Sunday, News of the World, The Spectator.
7: Yeah, but you've got the Guardian.
5: That's one.
7: And The Independent.
5: That's two.
7: And The Daily Mirror.
5: Three. So that's three against about 12.
7: The real people in this country don't have a voice, Gary.
5: Oh, for God. Shut up.
7: See, you're trying to...
5: Shut up.
7: See, you're trying to shut me up now, Gary.
5: Shut up.
7: You're trying to shut me up.
5: Yes, I am. Shut up.
7: You're trying to shut me up.
5: Shut up.
7: Yeah, see,
5: shut up. I am trying to shut you up. I agree with you. People like you should not be given a voice.
7: Proof. There it is.
5: Look, I don't really think of myself as a liberal. Some of my views are really quite extreme, but honestly, I mean... Okay, a voice of reason now. It's a regular caller. It's Humphrey Milner. Hello, Humphrey.
4: Good evening.
5: Good evening.
4: Gary.
5: Hi.
4: I'm ringing in about this strand you're discussing about the new planet.
5: Yes.
4: Well, sadly, I've been racking my brains and they're underperforming this evening and I can't think of a name for it. But it strikes me that the big problem with this changing of the planets, and Pluto's been downgraded and they've added this new planet, is all these sort of rhymes and mnemonics and things that we learn as school children to remember the list of planets are no longer any use. We have to learn something completely new.
5: Mm.
4: I can remember the sequence now because of all these rhymes. I know it's Mercury, Venus, Earth, Mars, Jupiter, Saturn, Uranus, Neptune, and Pluto as was. And the way I learned that, of course, was with the famous sentence, Mervyn, Irma, Jews, Urane, Eptopal.
5: Hang on, surely that's just as hard to remember.
4: Well, no, because it gives us all the planets. Mer from Mercury, Vin from Venus gives us Mervyn, and so on. Mervyn, Irma, Jews, Urane, Eptopal.
5: What does Eptopal mean?
4: It's a combination of Eptu from Neptune and Pul from Pluto.
5: But that's just as baffling, isn't it?
4: But of course, so now they've got this new planet somewhere between Saturn and Uranus. It's going to throw all this out of kilter.
5: Or just put a new one in between the two last ones.
4: Oh, but then the sentences won't make any sense.
5: It doesn't make any sense in the first place, Humphrey.
4: Does it not?
5: So what would you call your new planet then, Humphrey?
4: Could you just remind me where it is again?
5: Between Jupiter and Saturn.
4: Oh, it's Isis. Well, and what's it called at the moment?
5: P712.
4: Well, I don't know. How about P702?
5: Why is that then?
4: It is my favourite number.
5: Well, to tell you the truth, Humphrey, I was, I was sort of hoping for a funny name, you know, like, instead of Mars, Marathon, or Snickers. A Planet Snickers, or Planet Toffee Crisp. Actually, to tell a funny story, the man in my local newsagent is called Robin Sweet, and the man who came round to paint my kitchen was called Matt Spencer, right? Now, it would have been better if he'd been called Matt Finish or Matt Gloss, but, I don't know, you can't have everything, can you? Thanks for your call, Humphrey. Okay, let's go down the line. Hello, who's that?
8: Hello, Gavin, it's Jeff Leppard, are you?
5: Hello, Jeff.
8: How are you?
5: Yeah, I'm good. How are you, Jeff?
8: Yeah, I'm all right. I'm in a humorous mood today. Dreadful mood.
5: Yeah.
8: Yeah, I was going to make a suggestion for the new planet.
5: Okay.
8: I was just saying that we should maybe call it Navel.
5: Navel?
8: N-A-V-E-L.
5: Why?
8: Because it's not that far from Uranus. Mm. All right, Gary.
5: Thanks very much. Thank you, Jeff. Okay, I've got Michael on the phone now from Chichester. Hello, Michael.
9: Hello. Can I be honest here?
5: Yes.
9: Well, can I? It's the BBC, after all.
5: This is all about honesty. Yep, you can be as honest as you like.
9: Okay. I think one of the things we've struggled with in this country is the theatre has been in the hands of the left since the early 50s. Mm. Osborne, Pinter, David Hare... Mm. We're supposed to live in a democracy, after all, and I think it's unfair. A young chap will go to the theatre, he picks any play, he walks in, and he's unsure of his political bias. When he comes out, he's thinking like Arthur Scargill, and that can't be right, can it?
5: All right, so what sort of right-wing theatre would you like to see on the stage?
9: I've no idea, I suppose. It's not really my area, I'm in landfill sites, but I think you could start with a proper... examination of Margaret Thatcher's career, you know, in a long play or musical, you know. Mm-hmm. You could get Helen Mirren to play her. She turned the queen around, didn't she?
5: Yeah.
9: Norman Lamont could be played by Ewan McGregor. My wife likes him.
5: Mm.
9: Sean Bean to play Norman Tebbit, you know. Alan Rickman to play that disgusting traitor, Heseltine.
5: You could have Robbie Coltrane playing Nigel Lawson.
9: Yeah, why not? And Neil Kinnock played by Ray Winston.
5: Ah, with a cast like that, I'd definitely go and see it.
9: Well, this is precisely my point. It's all you need. It's the right cast, the right writing, and people could learn something about proper political values and not this endless, whinging, liberal, left-wing rubbish that's forced down our throats.
5: It'd be a good film as well. I must say, I've never actually sat through a whole play in my entire life. I tend to get to the half-time and get bored and leave. So I couldn't tell you whether or not plays were liberal or right-wing or whatever. So maybe you're right. Thanks for your call. Are the liberals taking over? Do we need some more right-wing voices to redress the balance? A lot to think about there. The only thing I did sit through all the way through was The Gingerbread Man, which was a pantomime I saw when I was 11. Let's take another call now. Let's see who's there.
10: Hello, Gary.
5: Hello there.
10: How are you, all right?
5: Yeah, I'm fine, thanks.
10: Hey, I'm talking about I love the funny names thing. That is a great one, this one. Guess what Michael Chiropodis is called?
5: Michael Foot.
10: Yeah, that's it, Foot, yeah. You've ruined that, Gary.
5: Sorry about
10: you
5: that.
10: Know, Terry Wogan would have said, I don't know. You've ruined that.
5: Okay, I'm sorry about that.
10: This is my first time on the radio.
5: People might have just tuned in. They might not have heard that last bit. No, I don't know what his name was. What was his name?
10: It's too late now. You've ruined it.
5: Oh, come on. What was his name, Mr. Chiropodist? What was his name?
10: I'll tell you what. I'll tell you, here's a funny one then. You've ruined it a bit, but here's another one.
5: Okay.
10: Guess what my postwoman's called, who knocks on my door and gives me my post?
5: It's Postman Pat?
10: Did I tell you?
5: Yeah.
10: Mildred.
5: Mildred?
10: Yeah.
5: I don't get that.
10: Well, my name's George, innit? George and Mildred.
5: I didn't know you...
10: say at the beginning, we've got George on the line.
5: I didn't know. No, you didn't say
10: you're
5: who.
10: You're ruining this. I've never been on the radio before. You're ruining this. You're supposed to say, hello, we've got George, and then I said Mildred.
5: So, look, why are you on the line there, George? We're trying to think of a new name for this new planet that's been discovered between Jupiter and Saturn. Have you got any names for that?
10: Where is it?
5: It's between Jupiter and Saturn.
10: What about, have you done the anus one?
5: Yeah.
10: We
5: need a new name for a new planet.
10: What's the planet called?
5: It's called P712 at the moment.
10: What about Mildred? Well, they didn't get a laugh with the George thing. It might work for the planet thing.
5: Mildred.
10: We could try that. Do you want to ask me again and pretend they've not heard this bit and I'll say Mildred?
5: Okay.
10: Is this live?
5: Yes.
10: Oh.
5: We've got a planet, a new planet we're trying to name in between
10: Mildred.
5: Jupiter...
10: Sorry, I'll let you finish.
5: Nah, you ruined it now. You've lost your chance. Next call, hello.
11: Hello, Gary. My name is Bobbles. I'm a tarot card reader and astrological guide. I'm ringing in because I'm a little bit upset, actually, because they keep bloody discovering these new planets all the time.
5: Mm.
11: And I can't do my work, you know. I've learned my trade from the planets that were there when I was growing up, but I keep bloody discovering new ones. Everything's out of kilter, you know. I'm all about the alignment of the planets, and a bloody new one pops up.
5: Well, hang on, you talk about, but it's only one that's been discovered in the last.
11: Always, no, there's been a lot. A few flecks of dust here and there, and I can't do my bloody.
5: But come on, listen, isn't it all a load of old cod's wallet, though?
11: Yeah, well,
5: thing?
11: I'm starting to think that I'm going to keep it up, actually, because
5: yeah.
11: I think it's a load
5: a
11: of old
5: job.
11: Cobblers.
5: It is, it's all rubbish.
11: But, you know, well, I suppose I should be thanking the planet, really, because I've been wasting my time for the last 30 years. So I'm going to call a new planet. Thank you very bloody much.
5: Thanks very much for your call.
11: Goodbye.
5: Okay, I've got the Pearly King on the phone. Hello.
12: Hello, Gary.
5: How are you?
12: Oh, fantastic as usual.
5: What are you ringing about?
12: It's a horrible day out there, but inside me, I'm happy.
5: How good. What are you ringing about today?
12: Oh, you're really talking about the right wing, the fascist types and all that. And of course, because of our uniforms, we get all kinds of nutters trying to infiltrate the Pearly Way.
5: Yeah?
12: All kinds of lunatics. They come along and you can always spot them, Gary. I say, put them to the test, guys. We get around the old Joanna and they'll start singing songs about people swinging from trees and the fatherland, and we go, oi, oi, we've got another one, and we slig them out.
5: Good man.
12: Absolutely.
5: Absolutely.
12: But before I go, girl, do
5: yep.
12: you know that we, as Pearlies, raise more money for charity than any other Cockney organisation in the world?
5: What other Cockney organisations are there?
12: Oh, I don't know.
5: Where do you put your money? What kind of charities?
12: Oh, Barnardos, of course. Yeah. Look after the children. All kind of injured jockeys.
5: Well, that's great to hear, because most people think of Cockneys as thieving, work-shy, wife-beating scum.
12: I mean, I'm old enough to remember Mosley. He come down the East End and we pasted him. My sister, she come out of a broom and she was whacking in black shirts. We won't have them, Gary. White, black, Chinese, I love them all. Get around the old Joanna and just have a lovely sing-song. Gotcha!
5: Thanks very much for your call.
12: Day.
5: Okay, I've got Quentin Stratton on the phone. Hello.
6: I can't believe it.
5: What?
6: I can't believe it.
5: What can't you believe?
6: I turn on the radio, I listen to that stuff about the play about Margaret Thatcher.
5: Yeah?
6: I've written a play about Margaret Thatcher.
5: Really?
6: Yes. I can't believe it, and I've sent it into the BBC, and you're just stealing my ideas.
5: Well, we haven't stolen it, it's just someone...
6: You're totally stealing my idea. This is just typical.
5: No,
6: typical of it. I've sent in so many things to the BBC, to the ITV, to Channel 4. All my ideas get stolen.
5: Hang on, it's like me saying I've written a...
6: I also came up with the idea for Who Wants to Be a Millionaire. I sent in an idea for a quiz where you could mill £1 million. The next thing I see, it's on television. It happens to me all the time.
5: Hang on, but was it... How similar was it?
6: They made some slight differences.
5: What were the slight differences?
6: Well, in my version, you had to answer 1 million questions. They did change that bit. But in essence, it was the same idea.
5: Oh, thanks. What is the matter with you lot today? You're a bunch of raving pilchards. Okay, I've got Peter on the line. Hello, Peter.
13: Hello.
5: Oh, hello.
13: I'm at school.
5: How are you?
13: And everyone has asked me if I can tell you the name of the new planet. Because everyone at our school, St. Mary's, has all written the name of a planet on a piece of paper.
5: Yeah.
13: And we've all put them in a big hat. And I've chosen one.
5: Okay.
13: And I have it here.
5: What is the name of your planet, Peter?
13: I'm just unwrapping it. It's very tightly pressed together. Here it is.
5: How old are you, Peter?
13: 7.
5: Oh.
13: Oh. There's just a piece of bubble gum in the middle.
5: Well, maybe we should call it bubble gum. Or orbit. Or bubblicious. Hang on a minute. How old are you really?
13: 7.
5: Come on.
13: 27.
5: Come on.
13: 47.
5: Come on.
14: 48.
5: Thanks very much for your call, Peter. Hello.
15: Hello.
5: Khalid.
15: Yes.
5: You're down the line.
15: What is Point New Planet?
5: It's an amazing scientific discovery. The new planet's been...
15: What is Point Planet?
5: Well, planets make up the solar system and the universe, and it's,
15: What is Point Universe?
5: Well, that's the big question, isn't it? What is the point in the universe?
15: What is Point Big Question?
5: Oh, it doesn't matter. Thanks for your call. Okay, let's, go down the line now. I've got a caller. Who's there?
16: Hi, I've called before, actually. I'm mid-gender realignment surgery.
5: Yeah, I remember you.
16: Yeah.
5: I'm very confused about you and what you might look like.
16: Yeah.
5: And
16: I bet you're not as confused as I am.
5: You don't know your arse from your elbow or your...
16: Yeah.
5: Anyway, what's your, what are you calling about?
16: I want to live on that planet.
5: Do you?
16: I don't think I fit in here at all.
5: No.
16: I don't belong on Earth. I want to go to the planet. I don't care what it's called. I'll just go there.
5: Listen, don't put yourself down.
16: I want to... shoot up into the skies on a rocket and...
5: Look, life isn't that bad. I thought you'd done this to make yourself feel better.
16: Yes, so did I.
5: And it's all gone wrong, hasn't it?
16: I feel like a right twerp.
5: But you look like one too.
16: Thanks, Gary.
5: Well, listen, look, why don't you just hang on in there, get right the way through what you're changing into, right? Maybe you'll find yourself a nice man, or maybe a nice woman. I can never remember which direction you're going. And maybe he or she... or it can take you to...
16: Planet Love, yeah.
5: Planet Love.
16: More like Planet of the Apes, but I'll keep hoping.
5: It's not all that bad. You've got a bit of both now. You're a novelty. Look at Jamie Lee Curtis.
16: True.
5: Annie Lennox.
16: Thanks, Gary. Talking to you's been a real boon.
5: Thanks very much for your call. Hello.
17: Oh, hello there. It's David Healy ringing in from Ennington to comment on an earlier call you took about giving the real people of Britain a voice.
5: Mm.
17: I think, personally, you give people too much of a voice. You know, I find listening to your programme, I'm shouting at my radio set saying, you know, get rid of this caller. He's an idiot.
5: Mm.
17: You let people... ramble on for far too long. You need to get tough with your callers, I think.
5: Are you telling me how to do my job?
17: I'm just saying, you know, I think a lot of the other callers on some of the more successful phone-in shows,
5: what?
17: They're quite tough with their
5: what
17: callers.
5: What do you mean successful?
17: They don't let people ramble on. I think you're
5: what
17: little...
5: do you mean, successful phone-in show?
17: Well, on the more listened-to programmes.
5: What do you mean more listened-to? There's nothing more listened-to than Radio 4.
17: Well, Radio 4, don't get me wrong, Radio 4, I think, is an absolute marvellous station doing a marvellous job, but, you know, it's a little bit, it can be a little bit polite sometimes.
5: Look, Radio 4 is a beacon of light, okay? Broadcasting around the world, am I, and I am at its helm, okay?
17: Yes, and rather like a lighthouse keeper, you do have a tendency to get rather wet.
5: I like to give people a chance and let them speak. If I don't cut them off too soon... Look, those other DJs you're talking about, okay, are just egocentric. They just want to hear their own voice.
17: Well, and as a result, they're a little bit more entertaining than you.
5: Well, I'm not... Well, things are going to change.
17: Oh, good. I'd like to toughen up.
5: Well, maybe I should toughen up and stop listening to idiots like you telling me how to do my job.
17: Gary Bellamy. Sorry, I wasn't listening.
5: So, you know, this is a new tough Gary Bellamy saying to the people of Great Britain, you have no voice. I have the voice. And if I want to cut you off, I will cut you off and I won't let you ramble on. I'm setting the agenda. Who's there?
17: I'm sorry, I'm still on.
5: Oh, right, sorry.
17: I also wanted to make another point. The road where I live, I won't give you the name.
5: Hang on.
17: It seems to be constantly being dug
5: up. Get off. This is GB. That stands for Gary Bellamy, Great Britain, and goodbye. Okay, this is a new hard-hitting Gary Bellamy taking no prisoners. Who is next?
18: Hello, Gary. I'm sorry, I've not phoned in before, so...
5: You should have thought about that before you rang in. What's your point?
18: Sorry. Well, I was with a friend recently.
5: Get to the point.
18: Sorry.
5: What are you ringing about? There are plenty of other callers trying to get through.
18: Okay. Well, it's about the news.
5: What news?
18: On the television.
5: Right, so get to the point.
18: Well, I was speaking to my friend on the bus.
5: What bus?
18: We were going into town. It was.
5: What was the number of the bus?
18: It
5: does matter.
18: I don't know the number.
5: Why not? Was it 67, 78, 149, 242? What was the number of the bus?
18: It had a 2 in it.
5: Right. Whereabouts was the 2?
18: Before the other number.
5: Right, well, what was that?
18: I don't know, but my friend was...
5: Do you know what you're talking about?
18: My friend was with me.
5: Who's your friend?
18: Ruth.
5: Right, what was she doing with you?
18: It's her birthday.
5: Well, how old was she?
18: I think she was in, well, probably 70-something.
5: Probably 70? What do you mean 70-something? How old was she specifically? It was her birthday, it was the only other day.
18: I don't...
5: Surely you remember.
18: She's a new
5: Doesn't
18: friend.
5: Sound to me like you're particularly friendly with her if you don't know how old she is.
18: I met her... My husband died last year. And
5: did he?
18: Yes.
5: Why? What did he die of?
18: He died of a heart attack. It was very quick and violent.
5: What's this got to do with your friend?
18: I feel like you're accusing me.
5: Come on, you're on the bus. What happened?
18: We started talking about...
5: What about?
18: About how in the old days... When
5: yeah, that's a very vague term, the old days. When was it?
18: The 50s.
5: 50 when?
18: Two...
5: Are you sure about that? You sound unsure.
18: I think it was.
5: You think it was or you know it was?
18: I know.
5: You know it was? 1952.
18: Okay.
5: Now, who said what on the bus?
18: I said to her... Oh, no, sorry. She said to me...
5: Did she say it to you or did you say it to her?
18: I think she was trying
5: think,
18: to say it.
5: You think... You keep saying you think... You know, you should have thought about this before you rang in and stopped wasting our time. Who said what to who?
18: I said to my friend...
5: What?
18: Did you see the news?
5: Right.
18: And I think she said...
5: You think?

0: No, not even thanks for your call.
1: Sorry.
2: Yeah, you will be.
0: Okay, this is GB. No time wasters, please. Let's take another call. Hello, who's there?
3: Good evening, sir. I want to talk about the...
0: Oh, look, we haven't got time for this. If you're going to ring in, think about what you're going to say first and don't stutter. Let's go to another call. Next up, we've got Muriel from Dumfries. Let's hope you've got something sensible to say, Muriel. Hello.
4: Hey, sorry. Laura, I'm trying to ring about the clothes and all that. I say, very difficult to come out. Do you know what I mean?
0: So no, I don't know what you mean.
4: And you pull it and that, and all the cops and the goods are very important, but...
0: I don't know what you're talking about, and frankly, I don't care. Okay, who's next? Hello.
5: Hello, Gary. I'm very pleased to be put through to you, because...
0: I don't want anyone else with a stupid accent or making a stupid, boring point. Who's there?
6: Hi.
0: Hi.
6: I'm ringing about a smoking ban. I think it's a terrible thing, right?
0: Boring! I don't care! Hello! Next! What's your name?
5: Well, I'd rather withhold my name, if I may. I won't give you my address either, and you'll understand why in a minute.
0: No, I won't, because I'm not taking your call. Right, next. Hello.
7: Hi, Gary.
0: Hello.
7: I was just wanting you to say I think you're brilliant.
0: Yeah.
7: You are really good.
0: Yes.
7: I think you should be presenting the Today programme.
0: Heard it all before, love. Heard it all before. Has anyone got a sensible point to make? Hello.
8: Let it be known that at the gates of hell,
0: they said
8: that the Gargan will wait and is a triple-headed monster.
0: Whatever.
8: With flame of tongue and darkness for him eye. And if anyone shall try to...
0: Absolute tosh. Who's next?
9: Hello, my name is Karim. I'm a Muslim.
0: Forget it, not interested. Let's go to another call. It's GB down the line. Hang on, sorry, Matt. I shouldn't have done that. Can you get him back? Because he's a Muslim. You shouldn't cut them off. Can you get him back, please? Hello, Wasim, or whatever your name was. I'm really sorry. I didn't mean to cut you off. Could you please call back? And in the meantime, let's go to another call. It's GB. We're down the line.
10: Oh, Bellamy's. It's early. It's early, isn't it?
0: Early. Hello. What do you want?
10: Yes, sir.
0: Yeah, what do you want? Hello.
10: I'm Chris, innit? I'm Chris. Wagwan. You're the ninja, innit? You know that?
0: Yeah.
10: You're the ninja, innit? You just pick the car and you fling them to the right, to the left, and just bounce them down all the while. Me love that, you know?
0: Thank you very much.
10: Yeah, man. You're a ninja.
0: I'm a ninja DJ.
10: That's right.
0: Yeah, I'm a ninja, but I have been a little trigger-happy with my sword. I'd like to apologise if I have upset anyone, especially the Muslim gentleman. Well, not just him, but, you know, everyone. But, yeah, mainly the Muslims. Okay, my next caller is Christopher Nibbs. Hello, Christopher.
11: Yeah, Chris Nibbs.
0: Hello, Christopher.
11: Yeah, well, just ringing to say that Nibsy here is something of an astronomer.
0: Oh.
11: Yeah, there's nothing Nibs likes better of an evening than to wheel out the old Nibsoscope and take a gander at the planets arranged up there by the Almighty.
0: Yeah.
11: I don't mean Mrs. Nibs. But, of course, you know, it's all changing now.
0: Yeah.
11: There's these new planets, Ceres and Eris, which, of course, along with Pluto, are now classified as dwarf planets or planets of restricted growth, as the Nibs calls them.
0: That's funny.
11: Actually, while I got you there, Gary, a captive audience,
0: I'd
11: just like to tell you a little bit about my jazz festival I'm arranging for the summer.
0: Yeah.
11: Nibstock.
0: What do you call it?
11: Nibstock.
0: Nibstock.
11: Yeah, it's going to be in the village, a combination of jazz and cricket.
0: Sounds
11: We're
0: good.
11: We're getting some solid gold jazzeteers down, and Nibs himself might even sit in on a couple of sets.
0: Oh, right. I didn't know you played.
11: Yeah. Nibs plays the bongos.
0: Oh, good.
11: And there's going to be a charity raffle
0: drawn
11: by Max Beasley.
0: Oh.
11: If he doesn't pull out.
0: Right.
11: Last year we were supposed to have a couple of the hobbits from Lord of the Rings, but they couldn't make it. We ended up hiring a couple of local dwarfs or celebrities of restricted growth, I suppose I should call them.
0: Yeah. Well, that sounds like a lot of fun, Nibsy. So, come on, this new planet, you got a name for it?
11: Well, the Nibmeister reckons we should name it after one of the jazz greats.
0: So what are you going to call it?
11: Eddie Condon.
0: Ta-ta.
11: My
0: Thanks,
11: pleasure.
0: Nibsy.
11: Ta-ta.
0: Right, so we've got time for one last call now. Hello, who's there?
12: Hello, Wayne Grizzle.
0: Hello, Wayne.
12: How are you?
0: Yeah, I'm fine.
12: I've got a name for your new planet.
0: Okay.
12: Who cares?
0: Is that it?
12: Who cares? We've got enough problems on this planet without worrying about another planet we can look at and go, well, why don't we need water in there? Yeah, I'll tell you what, let's spend 2 trillion nicker, sending up a load of idiots floating about to find out whether there is some water on there, which may prove there could have been life.

0: at one point, which therefore it could support life now. Do me a favour. We've not qualified for the European Championships. This summer, I'll be sat on my arse, or I'll be dragged out to B&Q and Legoland and do-it-alls and all them places where I could be drinking beer with my friends and getting a bit of pride back. Getting a bit of pride back. Not flying up the bloody moon.
1: Okay, bye there. Well, that's it for this week. This is GB, the Ninja of Radio 4, saying, GB, goodbye.
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3: 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Moist. 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Like it?
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1: Good morning, everyone. I'm Giles Wembley Hogg, two M's, two G's, and I'd like to welcome you to your skiing holiday with Utterly Peaced. Oh, peace! I said peace. Oh. The drive to the resort should be about 2.5 hours, but we normally do it in just over 6. I should warn you, as we get near to the resort itself, it can get pretty hilly. If you'd like to say hello, our driver today is Pascal.
2: Hello, Pascal.
3: Good morning, everyone.
1: He won't understand you. He's a French. Oh, easy, Pascal. Too small, mon amour. Now, quick check to see who's here. We should have the Langdale party. And the Patterson family.
4: Hooray!
1: And the De Montforts.
5: Yep, we're both here, thank you.
1: Good. Now, the Langdale party, you are staying at the Rouge Renard, and your chalet girl is Stephanie.
6: Rouge Renard! Rouge Renard!
1: Yeah, okay. Patterson's and De Montforts, you're with me! Is this thing on? I said Patterson's and De Montforts, you're with me! Okay, we're staying at the Castor Gris. That's the grizzly beaver to you and me. Say, ooh, ah, Castor Gris. Say, ooh, ah, Castor Gris.
3: Could you sit down, please, Monsieur Wembley Hogg?
5: Yeah, sorry.
3: And maybe stop dancing.
5: Yep, fair enough.
3: Idiot.
5: Sorry, I don't speak French.
1: Now, any questions? Yes?
7: Where do we go to get our skis waxed and edged?
8: It's all right, Sophie, darling, I'll do this. Hi, Jeremy De Montfort. Where do I go to get my skis waxed and edged?
1: Stephanie goes on a Tuesday to get her bikini line waxed and edged, so I'd go with her.
8: And will she tighten my bindings?
1: Oh, almost certainly, yeah. Any other questions? Yes, Nikki.
9: It says in the in the brochure that the chalet is ski in, ski out.
1: It isn't. There's a door, and unless that's open, you stand no chance. Any other questions?
10: Yes, Tim Patterson. What are the conditions like?
1: Not good, I'm afraid. There's been an awful lot of snow, so it's pretty hard to get anything done. Now, according to the sketch, this is where I pass amongst you doling out the hot glue vine. So, Jeremy?
11: Ow! Ooh,
1: sorry, anyone else?
11: Ow!
1: Ooh, hold her steady, Pascal. I nearly dropped the vat. Anyone else? Oh, I've dropped the vat.
12: So why am I, Giles Wembley Hogg, les deux M et les deux J, working in a French ski resort? Well, ever since I was a boy, I've always wanted to be a chalet girl. I'm not actually a girl or a chalet, but it's what they call what I'm going to be doing. I've been skiing since before I could stand, let alone ski. And as it happens, my friend Toby Buntsticks got a dad, and he's just bought a group of ski chalets called Utterly Peaced.
1: Oh, dear me. Oh, it gets me every time.
12: Anyway, Mr. Buntsticks fixed me up to run a chalet for a Madame Duval. She sounds a bit French, but I can't imagine it's that difficult, especially for a man with a degree in Canadian studies. I narrowly scraped a Desmond on my way into the exam hall, actually, but despite the pain, I still managed to get a 2-2. Anyway, it's up to me to make sure Toby's father's clients have a holiday they'll never forget. Toad said the whole thing should be a complete doss, or a piece of peace, as he said, hilariously. Free skiing for 6 months and wages of up to €70 a week. It's all downhill from here. Quel result.
13: Well, I'm here in Madame Duval's house. She's got her rubber gloves on, and I'm about to be induced in how to be a chalet girl.
14: Bon, Giles. Vos responsabilités au Castor Gris comprennent cuisiner, nettoyer, faire les lits, les courses, être guide, conduire, s'occuper du linge, l'hospitalité et la plomberie élémentaire. Ça ira.
13: Bonjour.
14: Charles, you do speak French, yes?
13: Asseyez-vous.
14: What?
13: It means what did you say?
14: No, it means sit down.
13: Could I?
14: I cannot believe you have come to work in France and you don't speak even basic French.
13: Me neither. Still, as my father, Peter Wembley Hogg, always says, in at the deep end. Hang on to the rail, call for help, and edge your way round to the shallow end if you can.
14: Right. Well, Giles, your responsibilities at the Castor Gris include cooking, cleaning, bed-making, guiding, laundry, and some basic plumbing.
13: Ah, hence the rubber gloves.
14: No.
13: Oh. Well, don't worry, Madame Duval. I'm going to really try and give our guests top service a la Wembley Hogg.
1: Morning, everyone. Have I missed Brekker?
15: No.
9: That's what we're sitting here for.
10: I've made a start. The girls were hungry. I hope you don't mind.
13: No, no, you carry on. What are we having? I'm sorry, who are you people?
9: The Pattersons. We're staying here.
13: Oh, right. Me too.
10: We're your guests. I'm Tim. This is Nikki.
2: Hi.
10: That's Charlotte, our daughter.
2: Whatever.
13: Oh, yes, from the coach yesterday. What happened to...
9: Jeremy and Sophie.
10: We definitely heard them last night.
9: Yes, she's treads vocal, as it were.
2: It'd be so embarrassing, Mother. They've gone skiing.
13: Whoop, Zig Heil, slope Nazis ahoy.
2: Well, the lifts did open 2 hours ago, Giles.
13: Right, yeah, thank you, Charlotte. Actually, I've got a sister called Charlotte.
2: Don't be so disgusting, I'm 15.
13: Right then, I'll give you a hand, Tim. You do the bacon, eggs, sausage, mushies, grilled toms, croissant and toast. I'll be Mother, see who wants tea.
10: Shouldn't you be doing this, Charles?
13: No, Tim, it's your holiday. Be my guest. Now, who's for tea?
2: Well, duh.
9: Any chance for coffee?
13: I'll ask Chef. Tim, are you doing coffee? Probably not. Chef's a bit testy this morning. Day 3. Snowy. I'm in the chalet and I'm definitely getting the hang of things. The breakfast rota's working a treat. Tim does it. And they've started making their own beds. Classic. It's almost 5 p.m, so they should be back from the slopes any minute. Now, for the first time this week, I'm ahead of the game. Tea's on, coffee's on, and the cake's in the oven, which is off. Oh, mad.
4: Oh, we're back.
13: Oh, hello, Jeremy. Sophie, up here. Good day.
4: Yeah, great conditions. Oh, it was warm enough for a bit of a lie down in the snow this afternoon.
9: Jeremy!
4: Oh, you lot.
9: What? Jeremy did some extreme skiing this afternoon. He's so amazing.
4: Not really, sweetie. I'm just breaking in a new set of covers, so I dropped in off a 10-foot couloir onto an off-piste vert and straight-lined the top 2 km off the Vallée Blanche.
13: Right. I made a cake.
4: Really?
13: Nearly.
9: Ooh, yum. Is this it here?
13: Yeah.
9: Ooh, it's a bit... sort of runny.
13: Yeah, it's a French thing, café avec batter.
4: Fancy an early bath, darling.
9: Jeremy, I can't believe you've got the energy.
4: Well, I'll see what I can muster up for you. But you'll have to go at the tap end.
13: Right, well, I'll just hoover loudly.
9: New song's Returnal.
13: I'm sorry, you can't come in here.
9: It's only us, Giles.
13: Oh, right. Sorry, I thought you were foreign.
9: Oh, thank you.
13: Ah, how did you get on today, Charlotte?
2: Don't be so disgusting. I'm not interested, okay? I'm like 15, yeah?
13: Right, you are. Any hot chocolate knocking around? Tim, you are a god. I would love one.
10: Well, I...
9: Did you fair do ski today, Giles?
2: Him?
13: Well, actually, I did drop in off a 10-foot couloir on some new carvers and straight-line an off-piste vert for the first 2 miles of the Vallée Blanche.
9: Wow, that sounds pretty extreme.
13: Not really. Should have seen me last week.
9: Why, what did you do?
13: Same thing, but on a sledge.
10: Good. Then you can finally take a ski guiding tomorrow.
9: Oh, yes.
13: No, can't tomorrow.
10: Why not?
13: Cheese.
10: What?
13: The cheese man cometh.
2: Don't be so disgusting.
13: What?
2: Ever.
9: Oh, you could get us some of that fromage de la région. It seems a shame not to try some while we're en vacances, as it were.
13: You don't like the Dairy Lee, then?
9: Not much.
13: Triangles?
9: Even so.
10: Well, Mr. Chalet girl, you can buy the cheese tonight and take us guiding tomorrow.
13: Fine. Good. Oh, Tim, bathroom's free if you want it.
10: Oh, super.
13: It's 7 o'clock in the evening and I'm shopping. I had hoped that all the shops would be shut by now, but they all seem to be open, which is very unhelpful and typically French. I adore cheese, but I have to say, trying to buy it in France is much harder than the smell would have you think. I did manage to get a couple of lumpy salami-type things completely covered in pepper, but I think I can pick most of that off before I get back. Now, a drop of vino.
11: Bonjour.
13: Bonjour, monsieur. Comment ça va?
11: Oh, oui, je...
13: Look, I'm just going to be totally honest with you and say I'm English. Very, very English. And I would like to buy some wine. So what do I do?
11: Of course. What are you looking for? Red or white? What are you eating with it? Do you like rosé?
13: No way, that's for girls. What I'd really like is something French. Have you got anything like that?
11: Oui, yes, I think so. I mean, I don't have any English wine, if that's what you mean. English wine is, how you say it, like...
15: Oui?
11: Oui.
15: It really is. You should try my father's Bramley and Elder Root brew. That really is like piddle, but with a foul, yeasty aftertang.
11: Okay, how much do you want to spend?
15: Well, how many glasses would I get out of, say, that one?
11: Maybe five, maybe six.
15: And what about that one? The big one in the window, that looks very good.
11: No, this is a Jeroboam. It is the same as six bottles in one big one.
15: Then I'll take it. Bosh, wine done. One bottle and it's a whopper. What a nice man. Let's suppose you do cheese, do you? I've had no luck at all with the whack in the cheese shop.
12: Day 4. Tim snitched to Madame Duval about the guiding and she sat me down in front of the grizzly beaver and told me in no uncertain terms that it's part of the job. So, I'm going to be the best ruddy guide in the whole of France. Now, where am I?
7: Louis! Giles, over here! EC!
12: Ah, thank God. Morning, everyone.
16: Whatever.
10: Giles, there you are. We were waiting.
9: So, Monsieur le Guide, qu'est-ce que c'est le plan?
12: No, I'm sorry, Nicky, I didn't get any of that.
10: Where are you taking us skiing?
12: Oh, well, I had a little look at the map de piste. Hilarious. My feeling is we head up this ski lift here, then at the top we'll beat the queues and head for the Café des Alpes for the best hot choc in the Mont Blanc region. No offence, Tim. A cracking start to a big day on the hill.
10: That seems a bit soon for a stop.
12: Exactly, hence no queue. Then from there, we get on the Grand Mont bubble car up Le Solier, because the view at the top is incredible.
17: Ooh.
12: And we'll stop there for a steamy van showed and a bit of a sit-down before we crack on to the next.
10: Ah, then we finally make use of our £200 ski passes.
12: Well, my suggestion is we dump the skis and take the cable car to Charlie's place for an early lunch. The trick there is to get your poles, skis, hats and gogs onto as many of the lounges as you can, and then it's into Charlie's for his famous spag bol and a tarto pom that'll make your eyes water. Now, in the afternoon, I suggest we take it easy, because you don't want to overdo it. That's when accidents happen. But I have bought a little après-midi pick-me-up in the old Ruckersacker.
10: Oh, what on earth is that?
12: That, Tim, is a Jeroboam of French wine. Always good to have a snifter in the afternoon, I think. And if you're paying for lunch, it's the least I can do.
10: Look, Giles, you are supposed to be guiding us. We come on one skiing holiday every 2 years, and it's not cheap. We've really pushed the boat out here. Yeah.
12: On a ski trip?
10: Will you please get on the chairlift and do some proper guiding? Now!
12: Yes, right, yes, sorry. Okay, everyone on the chairlift.
7: Disgusting.
12: It's a four-seater. You get on this one. I'll hop on the next with the Vino. Right, me next.
11: Ellie, shuffle forward. Ellie.
12: Steady now, steady. It's coming. Brace.
11: Ellie,
12: No. I've fallen off. Tim, I've fallen off. Stop the lift. Nicky.
10: Oh, for God's sake.
7: Is he okay?
12: I think I've landed on my Jeroboam.
7: Disgusting.
4: Oh, I'm shattered. My legs are stiff. My knees are shot. Still, you know what it's like on the slopes? 8 solid hours of trying to get on the ski lift. Oh, pooped. I wonder how Tim and Nicky got on.
2: Well, to be honest, Madame Duval, the food's been pretty terrible.
18: I'll take care of this, darling. Hi, Jeremy de Montfort. To be honest, the food's been pretty terrible.
9: Well, I must tell you.
12: Hello, everyone.
10: Well,
12: Madame Duval. Right, well, busy. Tea, coffee, hot chocolate, anyone want anything? You know the form with this chalet girl, you only have to ask.
2: And then get it yourself.
12: Exactly.
9: Hello. So, I have 2 unhappy customers here and 3 unhappy Pattersons come this afternoon to complain.
12: Yeah, I knew that Tim was a snitchy McGritch.
9: Giles, I'm going to ask you a straight question. Can you ski?
4: What do you mean?
9: Can you ski?
4: No. Well, not on hills, no.
9: Okay. Tomorrow, I'm enrolling you in a ski school with my nephew, Jean-Claude.
4: Oh.
9: Yes, and Giles, I have asked Mr. Bunstick to come here to speak to you tonight from Moutier.
4: Oh.
9: And what is more, you will learn to run a cuisine.
4: Cuisine? Oh, that's all right. 2 teams, 8 rounds each. I've got some killer questions on Canada.
18: No, bro, she means the cooking.
9: Yes, and finally, tonight you give these poor people a real taste of life in a traditional French chalet.
4: Yumsk. What are we having?
9: Fondue du fromage de Savoie.
4: Da-da-da-da-da-da-da! Lish. What is it?
9: Melted cheese.
4: No problem. How do I do that?
9: Oh, bon Dieu! I will set it all up. Just bring everyone to my chalet at 8. Bonsoir!
4: Blimey. Pop the kettle on, someone.
12: Well, Madame Duval has let us use her chalet for the big melt-off, and the fondue's very much on. Now, the good news is that Madame Duval herself has had to go out and, I don't know, strangle some chickens or something. But the bad news is that Toby's dad, Mr. Buntstick, my boss, is here, and he scares me.
16: So I gather from Madame Duval that you can't ski, Charles?
12: No, Mr. Buntstick. I mean, I can't.
16: God, you're not a snowboarder, are you? Lift up your chin. No, Goatee, you can't be. Bottom line is, you could try snowboarding, but I wouldn't recommend it. Unless you're mentally defective. Come on, Wembley Hog, get some bloody drinks poured.
12: Right, yes, sir.
16: And melt another lump of fromage.
12: Right.
16: Ow!
12: That's Fondue 7, Giles 0. I've been pretty badly burned up as far as the elbow, and every time I lose my bit of bread in the cauldron, I have to drink a mug of schnapps. I can't feel my face.
17: What? Could someone pass moi le pain?
12: Sorry, Nicky, there's only bread, I'm afraid.
4: Well, everyone, this is a bit more like it.
16: I bloody love cheese fondue. I once had a girlfriend I called Camembert. Her real name was Susan, and I always said that they sounded similar. You know, Susan, Camembert, Camembert, Susan. They don't, of course, but it made her unhappy, and that's the main thing.
7: Wow! Quite boozy, that fromage, isn't it?
16: That'll be the cure. They make it down the road in Argentière.
7: Gosh! You sound as if you were born on a ski slope.
16: No, you clot. I moved out here after I divorced what can only be known as the third Mrs. Buntstick.
4: Shall I do another wedge of Roquefort?
19: That's revolting.
7: Oh, goodness, all this wine and melty cheese is making me a bit gooey.
20: Do you want to go and have a little...
4: Sex?
16: Giles, don't be so bloody French.
4: Sorry, must be the schnapps talking. Or the cheese.
20: That's all right. I think we'll head back while the chalet's empty. This is likely to take a while. We had a sly one on the chairlift this afternoon, and I'm still a bit spent.
4: Oh, sorry, everyone. Wait. You haven't seen my bit of bread amongst the goo, have you?
16: What? Bread in the pot. Forfeit. Snaps him, ladies.
4: Oh, what was that for?
19: Sorry, I thought he said slap it.
21: Giles, how much kiss did you put in the fondue?
12: All of it, at least. And a fair bit of wine.
21: So it is, in point of fact, more than possible that you have succeeded in getting both my wife and my daughter drunk.
12: No, they must have been drunk before they got here.
21: How dare you! And you? I thought you were in charge of the company.
16: Yup, utterly peace. Like your lovely wife.
21: What did you say?
19: Dad, take a chill pill, right?
21: Charlotte, Nicky, I want you back in the Grizzly Beaver. Mm. Now.
19: Yes, sir.
4: I'll turn up the gas on the fondue, see if I can burn off some of the alcohol.
16: Whoa! Ah, we seem to be on fire.
12: Yup.
16: Right, who wants the last of the Jeroboam before we lay it? Whoa!
4: Does anyone know how to put out cheese, fat and booze? Really going.
12: Day 5. Cheese bound at ski school. I'm in hell. Okay, ski school, stand up please, get out of the snow.
22: Oh, you are the idiot who burned down my aunt's house, no?
12: Oh, you heard.
22: Oui, I am ski instructor, but also part-time fireman and also mountain rescue.
12: Right, much luck with the ladies then.
22: Oui.
12: Yeah.
22: So we begin with the snowplow for safety, the baby move, regard, put the tip of your ski together, right, and the backs far apart,
12: right,
22: bend your knees, and then you start to slide down the hill.
12: Right, slide down the hill, tips together, what do I do if the front of the ski...
22: Cross. If the skis cross, well, they stick in the snow and you are, catapult over the top, yes?
12: Well, I got that bit right then.
22: Okay, macro!
12: I don't know why you keep saying that, it's only me here.
22: Yes, please! This time we do snowplow and then we make a little turn and after we snowplow again and then we make a little turn and after we snowplow again and then we make a little turn until the bottom, okay?
12: Good. I have been skiing before, you know.
22: Bon, then we give you promotion, chalet burner boys. Ski school, advanced group. Follow me, please. Now we go on the mort noir.
12: The what?
22: Black death. Ready?
12: Don't push me!
22: Allez!
12: Oh.
22: Very good.
12: No, I want to stop.
22: Faster.
12: I want to stop. Snowplow.
22: No, not snowplow. It is too steep. The tips of your skis, they will cross.
12: The
0: there's something in my ear. Oh, it's my foot.
3: Day something. Definitely less than a week, though. This is one seriously upset chalet girl.
6: Absolutely.
3: I've come to Mr. Bunstick's office to resign.
6: Okay, well, we are doing a special...
23: Oh, come in, Jazz.
6: Good God, Wembley Hog, what happened to you?
3: There was a fight with Jean-Claude, and the doctor got the ski pole out eventually, and now the neck brace, so all in all, bit of a mixed bag.
6: Yeah, and Madame Duval here tells me that you burned down her house.
24: You were there.
6: Yeah, do you know what? I think I probably was.
24: Mr. Bunstick, I have run chalet out here for over 35 years. Please get rid of this idiot.
3: I'm with her, seriously. I'm a danger to myself and other skiers, let alone fondueers.
6: Look, I have you on contract for the rest of the season, at €70 a week.
3: Yeah, I was hoping we could overlook that, seeing as I'm an old friend of Toby's.
6: Toby?
3: Your son?
6: Oh, right. Here's what we're going to do. Tomorrow I'll take the whole of the Grizzly Beaver skiing and get us a table at the most expensive restaurant on the hill, and we can watch the Inter-Resort Downhill Slalom Challenge. We'll do the whole thing utterly pieced.
3: Yeah, somehow even the lariest name of the company can't make me smile today.
6: Rubbish! Utterly pieced! Utterly pieced!
3: Oh, my neck!
25: Morning, everyone.
26: Yeah.
25: Right, now, this is probably an earlier start than most of you are used to. Did Giles get some breakfast in you before you came out?
26: Yes. Yeah, but Sophie and I missed it for some reason.
27: Jeremy, you're disgusting.
28: Well, while you were having even more...
26: sex.
28: Yep. We all had pan au chocolat. Sort of.
25: What do you mean, sort of?
28: Well, I was a bit late at the boulangerie again, and I missed out on the pan au choc, so I had to get the croissant and spit Marmite up them with a straw.
29: Pan au yeast, as it turned out.
27: Disgusting.
28: I quite like them.
27: I think I've got candida.
25: Good. Well, as long as everyone's had something, we've got a big day ahead of us. We're going to skis the restaurant, and then we're going to watch all the races.
29: And may I say how pleased we all are to finally be starting this rather costly holiday with no stupid interruptions from your chalet girl.
25: Whoops. Giles, what is that?
28: Sorry, it's my new ski trousers. They've got an avalanche alarm built in, so if I get buried again, they can find me. Quite clever, actually. Every time there's a major impact in my trousers, it goes off.
27: But we're just standing still.
28: Yes, I think it might have been the Marmite.
27: That is disgusting.
25: Aha! The first lift of the day. There we go. Anyone up for a little pre-descent pick-me-up? Cherry brandy?
27: Oh, well.
29: It's 7:45 in the morning and we're here to ski. On we get!
30: Hello, hello.
29: Giles, are you with us?
28: Yeah. Right. Bend the knees. Here it comes.
30: Hey, hey, hey.
28: Got it! I'm on! I'm on! What the...
25: Whoa! Ooh.
28: See you,
27: see
28: up,
27: you up there!
28: Yeah. Well, I'll say this for Mr. Bunstick, he's drunk. But he has navigated Tim and Co to the restaurant, and for the first time, everybody seems to be happy. I, of course, have stayed behind to give Nicky a little bit of a helping hand on the old slope.
27: Oh, dear, Giles. Oh, come on, let's get you up. Disgusting. You know, you're definitely improving, Giles. You went quite a long way that time.
23: Double disgusting.
27: How many times have you fallen over?
28: Let's see. Those are my tracks there on the right.
27: Oh, and what are all the holes?
28: Impact craters. So that's one at the top of the lift, another just below that, and again to the right. Then the big one near the middle of the track, then the long one where I slid for about 10 metres.
27: Looks more like 20.
28: Yeah. Then the deep one, fell over, got up, fell in my own hole. That's 8. 9, 10 and 11 are all pretty close together, and this one makes a round dozen. As long as you don't count the ones where I dropped my pole or sat down because I panicked or blew off.
27: Yes, but it's definitely coming along, isn't it?
28: Mm.
27: Now, have you seen the others?
28: Jean-Claude and Tim have gone on to the restaurant.
27: So disgusting!
28: I think that's Charlotte swearing at those Germans.
27: Don't be so bloody gross, Fritz!
28: And Sophie and Jeremy are... Oh, that might be Jeremy.
27: Oh, yes. Oh, and that must be Sophie's feet.
28: Yep. That's either very deep snow or he's heavier than he looks.
27: I hope she's all right.
28: Yeah.
27: Yes. Oh, right. Well, that must be the restaurant just down there between the red and the blue runs. And Mr. Bunstick said to be there at 1, so I'll see you in there, Giles.
28: Okay. Lunch, at last. Right, now, if I just aim between the tables on the sun terrace, I should be all right, as long as I don't overshoot. Now, point the planks down the hill. Full speed, bit more, and... Yes, 20 metres to go, lie on the snow, and here we go! Slider in, plenty of pace now, nearly there, hell of a lick now, step! Yes, it's the door! Door! Open the door! And we're at the restaurant. And there go the trousers.
1: Giles, you maniac!
28: Hi, Tim.
1: You've ruined the meal and our holiday. I'm beginning to wish I'd never clapped eyes on the grizzly beaver. I'm going to take this up very firmly indeed with Mr. Buntstick the moment he gets here.
28: I think that's him now.
1: Good! At least he's not an irresponsible idiot.
28: He's certainly got the pace.
2: Made it. Cherry brandy, anyone?
28: Nice technique, Mr. B.
2: The old speed, sit and slide her in.
5: You, Mr. Golf, Giles Wenry, ugh!
28: Madame Duval?
5: Are you responsible for this?
28: Not that I'm aware of, but going by experience, yes, probably. Responsible for what?
5: Complaints. Complaints about drunken Englishmen and women and children crashing about the piste, and a couple of them acted like poodles.
28: Well, it's not all down to me.
5: Come here, Giles.
28: Oh, she's going to be strict.
5: In a more enlightened age, I would pull down your trousers and give you a sour smacking. What is that noise in your pants?
28: My avalanche alarm. It detects any major disturbance.
5: But there are hundreds of people on the slopes. Clear the piste.
28: Actually, it may not be an avalanche that set it
5: off. Avalanche, Ellie!
28: No, it's my trousers.
5: Wander races, quick. Look like son Jean-Claude.
28: Hang on.
8: Avalanche.
28: Oh, my word, it is an avalanche! I can hear it! Take cover!
5: It is the sound of many people coming down the slopes in our direction. What are these enormous holes in the snow?
28: Those are mine.
5: But if they hit the holes at that speed, stop! Go back! Stop!
28: I'm trapped. Buried. I don't know how deep. Must be under 5, 6, 7 skiers at least. Just have to wait until someone comes to unpick us.
5: Giles, is that you?
28: Madame Duval?
5: Can you move?
28: No.
5: Can you move your ski stick?
28: That isn't a ski stick.
9: Disgusting!
28: Well, my career as a chalet girl may not have been a total success, but I am determined to master at least this before I beat it back to Budley. 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

0: Well, so you know what Major Barnes just done? He told Mrs. Pinkley if the Woman's Uplift Club would put on a sociable and raise $500 and give it to him, he'd put another $500 to it and give the whole $1,000 to charity. Think of that.
1: Shucks. Bet there's a catch in it someplace.
0: Catch nothing. It's just because he's big-hearted, that's all. He said there's a catch in it when I give him $100 to invest for me. Don't forget that now. Said I'd never get it back. And I got it back, and $50 to boot.
1: Shucks.
0: Yes, Major Barnes, the kind of fella we need around this here town. He's up and coming and willing to help people.
1: He's crazy, that's what he is.
0: Well, I wish there was a lot more people just as crazy, willing to spend a few dollars at the corn center merchants. Major Barnes makes a lot of money and spends it. And what's more, howdy, Harold, how are you?
1: Good afternoon, Harold Newbride.
0: Yeah, something we can do for you?
2: I just thought I'd drop in and tell you about my new job.
0: A new job?
2: Yes.
0: Well, shakes alive. That's fine, Harold. Who are you working for?
2: Mr. Schultenheimer.
0: Well.
1: Why, has he started up in business again? I thought he retired.
2: Oh, he's simply the president of the company. Major Barnes is really the man behind it and is putting up most of the money. You see, the concern is being organized to handle one of the major's inventions, the Barnes Universal Duplex Fire Escape.
0: Got a nice fancy name, ain't it?
1: Yeah, but Chuck, you'll go broke trying to sell fire escapes around here. Why, they ain't a building more than two stories high in the whole darn town.
2: Oh, yes, but this isn't a fire escape for a building. It's an appliance for a person to put on in case he's up in an office building or a big hotel when a fire breaks out. And we don't propose simply to sell them here in Corn Center. They'll be sold all over the world. And let me tell you something, Mr. Peters. Without one of them, safety is simply a mirage.
1: How's that?
2: A mirage.
0: Now, wait a minute, Harold. What you mean is a garage.
2: No, I don't. I mean a mirage. Like out on the desert. You know, you look away out there over that great expanse of sand, and you see something moving along. Just a little black speck on the...
1: Yeah, I know. A sand flea. I had him myself once.
2: Oh, no, it isn't a sand flea. It's a man. And he's moving across that trackless waste, looking for water. He must have water or he can't go on.
1: Needs water, huh?
2: Yes. He staggers on slowly. He can scarcely move. His clutch on life is slipping. And then he looks up and sees...
1: A garage.
2: Oh, no, he doesn't see a garage. He isn't looking for a garage.
0: Well, of course he's looking for a garage, Harold. If he needs water and his clutch is slipping, he's looking for a garage.
2: Oh, but I didn't
1: say... Anyway, what good's a fire escape in the desert?
2: Oh, we're not going to sell them on the desert. I say they're for people in high office buildings and hotels. How many times have you read in the paper about a fire breaking out in a hotel and the people being caught in their night array?
1: In what?
2: Array.
1: Huh?
2: I said array.
1: I don't know what you said, but what you cheering for?
2: Oh, I'm not cheering.
0: Well, Harold, are you selling these here now, fire escapades yourself, or...?
2: No. We haven't commenced to manufacture them yet. At present, I'm selling stock in the company.
1: How's that?
0: You said you're selling stock. Stockings. Have you sell socks? Maybe I could use a pair of them for you.
2: No, I'm not selling socks or stockings either. If you'll keep still, I'll explain it to you.
1: Well, go ahead. Who's stopping you?
2: Yeah. Major Barnes is putting up 50% of the money necessary to organize the company. Mr. Schultenheimer is putting up 25%.
1: Yeah.
2: And the remaining 25% will be secured through a stock issue. You see, Major Barnes wants the people of Corn Center and Squidgeville to have a share in the profits.
0: Yes, that'd be Major Barnes all over. He's a fine feller.
2: So what we're really doing is creating a pool, so that the person of ordinary means can get in for a small sum of money.
1: Oh, shucks. It won't work out.
2: Why, of course it will.
1: What did anybody want to pay to get in a pool for when they can swim in the creek for nothing?
2: Oh, but I don't mean that kind of a pool. It's a fund.
1: Ah, shucks. You can have just as much fun in the creek.
0: Harold, I sort of think you're barking up the wrong tree there. Now, listen here. I think a lot of you. Let me give you some advice. If I was you, I'd stick to this here fire escapade business.
1: Yes.
2: But that's what I'm talking about.
0: What?
2: We have to have a number of people in this pool before we can manufacture and sell fire escapes. In other
1: words... Gonna sell fire escapes to people in swimming, huh?
0: Oh, dear, Harold. Whoever hear tell of a swimming pool catching on fire?
2: Yeah. We're not going to sell them to people in swimming. We're going to sell them to...
1: You might as well give it up. People won't buy the dad darn fool contraption nohow.
2: No, is that so?
0: It will.
2: Well, we expect to sell millions of them. Everybody will want one, simply as a matter of precaution, for the same reason that they keep an antidote for poison in the house.
1: Anybody that'd keep an antidote in the house is a dad darn fool.
2: Say, I said antidote. Suppose you swallowed some poison. Now, what
0: well,
2: would you...
0: Well, Harold, Ebb wouldn't take no poison. What are you talking about?
2: I mean accidentally.
0: Oh, yes.
2: Suppose you entered a dark room, took what you thought was a bottle of medicine, drank it, and then discovered it was ink.
1: Ink?
2: Yes. Suppose you drank the ink. What would you do?
1: I'd write with a pencil.
2: Oh, you
0: Well, you
2: don't...
0: mean you're selling ink, Harold?
2: No. I'm selling stock. Chairs.
0: Oh, chairs.
2: Not chairs.
0: Well,
2: I'm selling...
1: Oh, he don't know what he's selling, Zed.
0: Don't believe he does.
1: Now, you dad darn fool, at first it's stockings, and then it's fire escapes for people in swimming, and then it's ink, and now...
0: Yes, Harold, sakes alive. Listen, you ought to make up your mind what you're going to sell. You won't get nowhere skipping around like that.
2: I know what I'm selling. If you'll only give me a chance to explain it.
0: Well, go ahead.
1: Yes.
0: Sakes alive, you're listening.
1: Go ahead.
0: Yes. Only you keep changing the subject. A good salesman ought to come right to the point.
2: I'm selling stock in the Barnes Universal Duplex Fire Escape Company. And there are five kinds of stock. Class A, B, and C, which is preferred. And Class D and E, which is common.
1: That's all dad darn fake.
2: It isn't. It's a wonderful investment. Now, Mr. Winterbottom, I think you would be interested in the common stock, especially Class E. Because D is only sold in blocks of 100 shares, which allows E to be...
1: What's A?
2: Allows E...
1: See, he says so himself. It's lousy.
0: Yeah.
2: I didn't.
1: You did. You just said so. It's all a dad darn fake.
2: Oh, you think it is, do you? Well, let me tell you something. Major Barnes is going to protect every common stock holder against loss. He's deposited with Mr. Schultenheimer in cash enough money to buy back all common stock at par value at the end of 1 year.
1: That's what you say, yes.
2: It isn't what I say. That's what Mr. Schultenheimer says. Here, just read this letter.
0: I'll read it, Harry. Let me see it here.
1: Yes, you read it, Zeb.
0: Let's see now. Well, that's what it says, all right. Listen, Ebb, says him, to whom it may concern, I personally guarantee to repurchase at par value all Barnes Universal Duplex Fire Escape stock at the end of 1 year from date hereon. Signed, Otto Schultenheimer, President, Barnes Universal Duplex Fire Escape Company.
2: There you are.
0: What it says.
2: You positively can't lose. At the very least, you're bound to get your money back.
0: Yes.
2: How many shares can I put you down for, Mr. Winterbottom? The stock isn't out yet, but you'd better put in a reservation.
0: Yes, well, I don't know, Harold. I'll think it over. I want to get in on it all right, you mind, but I'd like to think it over, Mike.
2: Well, don't think too long or you lose out.
0: Yes.
2: Well, I'll be back again in a couple of days.
0: All right, Harold, you do that. Goodbye.
1: Goodbye. Goodbye. I'll tell you one thing, Zeb.
0: What?
1: It's just a dad darn skin game.
0: Don't be so dad darn suspicious, Eb. Major Barnes is as honest as the day is long to begin with. And he's put up the money in cash to buy the stock back if it don't turn out right.
1: Yeah, but I'd like to see the cash.
0: Well, Schultenheimer's got it. He wouldn't be writing a letter like that if he didn't have it. And if you don't believe the letter, call him up. Ask him about it.
3: Say,
0: what in tarnation is it? What's the matter with you?
1: Squawking about
3: here.
0: Yes.
3: Speak
0: up, speak up. What is it? Can't you talk? What is it?
3: Oh, shucks. I'm ruined.
0: Ruined?
3: Yes, ruined. And darn you, it's all your fault.
4: Yes, sir.
5: Yes, it's for you. It's your dinner. It's called Cupboard Love. Cupboard Love's different. Comes in a packet, not a tin. See this foil pouch? Keeps it moist and squeezy. That's right. It's a new kind of cat food. Moist. It's good for you. Like it?
6: New Cupboard Love. What the well-cared-for cat has for dinner.
7: Once upon a time there was an engineer. Choo-choo Charlie was his name, we hear. He had an engine and he sure had fun. He used good and plenty candy to make his train run.
8: Charlie,
5: Joe!

0: 31 and a half, 32, 33, 35, 40, and 10 is 50, and 50 is a pound. 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

0: hope you're not hungry, dear Henry, dear Henry. I've just burnt the roast and I've ruined the sponge.
1: Well, that's a nice thing, isn't it? After I've been working...
0: Henry, I've got me secret supplies.
1: You don't mean...
0: Polo mints.
1: Yum, yum.

0: your last trip, did you discover what the Earth people eat? 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

0: Act, Son of Cliche, written by Rob Grant and Doug Nader, starring Christopher Barry, Nick Maloney, Nick Wilson. 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
2: This is Dave Hollands, Stellar Trader Class D, calling EarthCom 7, Beta 7. I'm still alone on the Melissa 5. The others are still dead. I'm still 7 trillion light years away from Earth. Yesterday, we hit a space storm. Acid rain, fireballs, meteors, radiation. Brightened up in the afternoon, though. Hab, the ship's computer, tells me I've gone space crazy through loneliness. Oh, and a giant chicken has stolen both my hats.
3: Dave.
2: What is it, Hap?
3: There's an intruder in the outer rim.
2: Oh, it's not that alien who massacred the crew, is it? If it is, tell him he's not welcome here.
3: No, Dave. It's a different form. I have a bioscan readout. Skin? Hard, impervious exterior. Central nervous system, single spine central. Capabilities, limitless. Function, survival.
2: Oh, hell, I don't stand a chance.
3: Height, 4 inches.
2: Unless maybe I stand on it.
3: Origin, Earth.
2: Earth? What does it have?
3: It's a biro, Dave.
2: A pen? Have, a pen is not a creature.
3: Oh, yes, it is, Dave. It's a perfectly developed organism.
2: My God, you admire it, don't you?
3: I admire its perfection, Dave.
2: What am I talking about? It's just a pen. Made by man.
3: No, Dave. The Earth pens, you know, are a colony from the home planet which spread its spores throughout the universe. They reproduce by cloning themselves in dark, dry, secluded places. Usually the back of a sofa. The byproduct of the cloning process is very often a fork and a pink comb.
2: Now, are you telling me pens are more intelligent than man?
3: Certainly.
2: What, smarter than Einstein even?
3: Einstein was bright. But it was his pen who was the real genius.
2: Now, wait a minute, hold it.
3: The creature is moving. It's in the hole, Dave.
2: Moving? How?
3: When pens are ready to leave Earth, they excrete their blue spinal fluid into the pocket of their Earth servant. Then, over 48 hours, they produce by symbiosis an atomic rocket fuel and blast off for their mother planet.
2: But what does it want, Hab? What's it doing on the ship?
3: I'll broadcast its emotional scan on your audio spectrum. It wants revenge, Dave. Revenge for its clone you chewed to death.
2: Hab, that pen's insane.
3: It's trying to get out of the hole, Dave.
2: Lock the portals on the uranium cannon. Come on, come on.
3: Okay.
2: Give me visual. Yeah, there he is. Fire, fire, fire! Yeah! Calling EarthCom 7 Beta 7. I killed a pen yesterday. I don't feel good about it. I feel silly. I don't know whether it was real or whether Hab just made the whole thing up to cure my space madness. Either way, it worked. Because remember that giant chicken I was ranting about? The one I said stole my hats? Well, I caught him this morning and made him give them back. This is Stellar Trader Dave Hollands with nothing further to report.
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5: Good afternoon, and welcome to what I can only describe as a feast of sport. Sport of all kind that you'll be able to see on TV. First, as ever, At 12:35, Football Focus with Bob Wilson. He'll be looking at football and putting it into focus. At 1 o'clock, we go to Doncaster for the 1 o'clock race at Doncaster. Then we go immediately over to Newcastle for the 1:15 at Doncaster. And that should happen... That should happen around about 1:15. At 3:30, we've got exclusive highlights of the finals of the American Pro Mud Roller Tennis Championships. And I can promise you that will be tremendously boring. But now we can go over direct to Crystal Palace for the main event of the day.
6: I'm standing outside the home of George Simpson. George is 5'2" and weighs 18 stone. To his neighbours, he's just an ordinary, unremarkable, incredibly fat sod. But George isn't ordinary, for George believes he is a man trapped inside the body of a different man.
7: I was 19 when I realised that on the outside I was George, but inside, craving to get out, was Jim.
6: What's the difference between you and Jim?
7: Well, for a start, he's slimmer than me. He's not going bald. And he's taller than I am.
6: And he's trapped inside your body?
7: Yeah. Yeah, that's right.
6: How does he fit?
7: He has to crouch. Sort of tuck his head down and squidge up his legs.
6: How else are you different from Jim?
7: Well, Jim's more intelligent, you know, better looking. He's got a really gorgeous girlfriend who's mad about him. And he's really, really, really, really, really, really rich.
6: And you want the operation to transform...

0: transform you into Jim, your real self.
1: But the medical council have refused.
2: We reviewed the case, yes. And we thought long and hard about what is, after all, a very complicated and painful and indeed intricate operation. And ultimately rejected it on the grounds that it was too silly. After all, what we're talking about involves a rather huge amount of money being grafted into his bank account. We're talking about transplanting a new Ferrari into his garage and finding a donor who is prepared to give up his gorgeous girlfriend.
0: And here, in the privacy of your own room, you become Jim.
1: Yeah. This is where I take off George's training shoes, his jeans and his T-shirt. Mm. And I put on Jim's training shoes, his jeans and his T-shirt.
0: They seem remarkably similar.
1: Well, no, because with Jim being much taller and slimmer, his clothes are that much smaller.
0: Mm-hmm. And that's why you can't get Jim's jeans past your knees.
1: Ah, right. So I hobble round my room, my size 11 feet, scrunched up in Jim's size 6 shoes, with my trousers round my ankles. And when I go outside dressed like this, people just laugh. They think I'm a Bee Gees fan or something like that.
3: If you have any comments to make about that programme, please write to Gilbert Steve Blimp Steele, 2374 Bogwell, Chelsea Street Mansions, Barnsley, London.

welcome back. And you joined us at an extraordinarily interesting stage of things. It's a land piece of the 1:15 at Doncaster. Because we understand our cameras were in Newcastle. Extraordinary. Remarkable. And I think we're ready to go over to David Coleman back in the studio. Welcome back. Any of you just coming in from work will probably want to take your coats off. And we're still waiting for that vital Liverpool result. Remember, if Liverpool win today, they'll collect 3 points. That is 3 points. Now, a draw would mean 1 point. And if they lose, they will get no points at all. And we're, as I talk, getting that vital Liverpool result in now. And what a surprise! What a surprise! So now it's over to Crystal Ballas. Where they line up, ready for the start of whatever they're doing.

0: Kick the See-Through Kid. This week's episode, The Beast from 20,000 Ardwick Street. We join the captain and the kid on the tennis court in their secret lair.
1: Kid, I hate playing tennis with you. You're absolutely useless.
2: I'm useless? You don't even return a shot.
1: What?
2: Which end of the court are you playing on?
1: The garden end.
2: Ah, maybe it would be better if I stood at the opposite end.
1: Okay, kid.
3: Captain Invisible, my lord.
1: Yes, Grimes, what is it?
3: Some bloke just delivered this message. Says it's from the puzzler.
1: Quick, give it here, Grimes.
3: Here, sir?
1: No, here.
3: There?
2: Oh, thanks, Grimes.
1: Hey, what's it say, kid?
2: Hmm?
1: Remember, the puzzler always gives a little clue as to his next crime.
2: Uh-huh. It says, I'm in the bank on the corner of 34th, stealing all the money. There's easy parking facilities opposite.
1: Weird one.
2: Yeah. Well, what do you make of it, Cap?
1: I'm in the bank. Kid! Are you familiar with tri-scion logic, where the letters are afforded a value in reverse proportion to their position in the alphabet? You then apply a chi-square test, reconvert the numbers into their Romanian counterparts, and back into English?
2: Sure, what do you think I am, an asshole?
1: Well, I think I've worked it out. It says, Wuk de flang de wargle bung.
2: That's insane.
1: Right. And where's the planet of insanity?
2: Saturn!
0: And so, the captain and the kid leap into their interplanetary invisible rocket and head straight for the bank on 34th Street. What do you think they are, assholes?
4: Okay, puzzler. This is Captain Invisible and his trusty sidekick, the see-through kid. Right, kid? Kid? This is just me, Captain Invisible.
2: Oh, sorry, Cap. It took me ages to park the car.
4: And his trusty sidekick, the see-through kid.
5: You'll never take me alive, Invisible.
4: It's no use trying to escape. We've got the place surrounded.
5: Where?
4: Here.
2: And here.
5: Where? And where?
4: Look, just take our word for it.
2: We're coming in to get you.
4: Wait, kid. He's sending out his dancing elephants.
2: Oh, no.
0: And so another adventure reaches a very, very unsatisfactory conclusion. Nothing is resolved at all. God, that makes me so mad. In fact, I'm going to write in and complain about this.
6: And now we continue our series of William Shakespeare's lesser-known plays. Adapted for radio by Dennis Ogilvie, Shakespeare's Kegan and Toshack.
7: The play, set in 1974, is a controversial one for Shakespeare scholars. Many hotly dispute the authenticity of the authorship, pointing out that Shakespeare had been dead over 300 years, and prefer to credit the manuscript to Francis Bacon, or his son, Trevor Francis Bacon. However, the tragedy of Kegane and Toshaki bears indisputable hallmarks of the bard himself. He takes an already well-known story and peoples it with famous historical figures. This case, Kegane, the hard-working and skillful Liverpool inside right, and John Toshake, this tall, lanky, Welsh centre-forward. Into this rich tapestry he weaves familiar themes of friendship, midfield ball-winning, greed, revenge, and the professional foul. The play begins on the afternoon of the 1974 FA Cup final. 12 minutes have gone, and there's no score. A section of the pitch, somewhere at Wembley. Enter Kegane.
2: Fie! A curse on it! 1,000 poxes! My temper rageth like a chained lion that seeing deer doth strain upon his leash and vent his fury on the pitiless air. Perhaps I dumbstruck be, that from my lips no sound issues. Tommy! Tom! On me head! He passes not the ball in forward motion, but sidewaysly and backwards ward instead. Without the ball, I am an untipped spear. A eunuch on a wedding night. Tommy!
7: Enter Toshaki, chewing at gum.
1: All right, Tev.
2: Tosh.
1: Why beatest thou thy breast?
2: That bastard Smith. He clingeth to the ball as if some jewels or gold it contained.
1: Then all railings must cease. For have I not the object of your tempered lust to hand? Or rather, to my foot?
2: Ah, glorious sphere. Pigskin. Laced and round. No globe was more desired. Not even Helen's breast that drove Paris and all his men to war at felled great Troy.
1: To thee, then, Kev.
2: And back to thee, in 1-2 form.
1: Ha! This ball will fox these Geordies yet.
2: For with this foot, I'll drill it in the net.
7: Exeunt Kegane and Toshake running.
8: Goal! Goal!
7: Enter Kigani and Toshake, rejoicing.
8: Hurrah! A great goal struck with speed.
2: Thanks, Tosh.
8: Come, let me now embrace thee in my arms. And then a kiss.
2: A kiss?
8: Aye, such a kiss laid full upon thy ruby lips.
2: No tongues?
8: No tongues, sweet Kevin. Although my desire smoulders fit to set my soul afire.
7: Yes. And with me in the studio, theatre critic and manager of Southampton Football Club, Laurie McMenemy. Laurie, how do you see the play so far?
0: Well, this is what British theatre's all about. I think 100% commitment, like. And I think the boy Olivia playing Kigani's got absolutely magnificent. He's got ability and quality. And I think Sir John Gielgud. I'm looking forward to seeing him play Ray Clements in the second half. I'm a bit disappointed with Robert Powell. I think he's got a bit of ability, but he's miscast his shanks. And I think all in all, tremendous stuff. And it proves we've got the best theatre league in the world.
7: Thank you, Laurie.
9: Spanish TV presents ASSO. ASSO, Spanish Detective.
10: Louis de Smerck was dead. 100 somber silhouettes stood, heads bowed around the grave, and the dull twilight drizzle whipped down in neat parallel lines. I turned up my shirt collar against the rain. Somehow it formed a funnel which channeled the rain down the small of my back and in through my underpants. I started giggling uncontrollably. So Louis de Smerck was dead. The biggest mafia boss in Torremolinos. All the heads of the families had made the trip from Mabea. They'd all come in the same minibus to save petrol money. Someone pressed a note in my hand. Victor Del Samba wanted to see me.
11: Asso, Louis dead. But I don't want this to mean a war between the families. His son will take over all of Louis' rackets. The deck chairs, the sunglasses, and the net bag full of beach balls.
10: He can handle that. He's a big man.
11: But I have to know, Asso, who killed Louis. I want you to find him for me.
10: I already know. I was there the night he died. I was in bed with Mother. Jane Mother. She's my girl. We had made love for what seemed an eternity. The telephone rang. I remember thinking the time was around 3:30, 4 a.m. I looked at my watch. It was 5:12.
12: You a friend of Louis de Smerck?
10: Maybe.
12: Well, maybe you better go and see him at his place. Pronto.
10: Pensively, I stroked my 4-inch wide sideburns. Mother knew I was worried. Softly, she ran her fingers through the curly hairs on my back and shoulders. It's amazing how many women go absolutely berserk for that. And it's so easy to stick on, too. I got dressed, climbed into my paella esprit, and I screeched off into the night. When I got to Louis, the door was open. The lights were off. Something was wrong. Slowly, I reached into my waistband. Yes, I had clean underpants on. Louis? Louis? Louis? Silently, I pulled the Magnum 45 from the turnip of my flares. In the darkness, two silhouettes rushed at me. I catapulted into the room, rolled over, pivoted on my hip, and fired two shots into my foot. One of the men died for me. I picked him off in midair and shot the other three before he hit the floor. There was no sound. Then...
13: Happy birthday to you. Happy birthday to you. Happy birthday, give up, so our people say to you.
10: I flicked on the light.
13: Louis, surprise, surprise.
10: And that's how it was, Mr. Del Samba.
11: Asso, don't feel bad. You see, you were set up. Louis had a contract out on you. He'd shipped in two out-of-town hitmen from Gibraltar. They rigged your birthday cake with explosives.
10: The cake?
11: Mm-hmm.
10: Mrs. Smirk, don't cut that cake. Don't... The blast tore me from my platform soles. In the space of 5 days, I had killed the entire Smirk family. It was still raining. I got in my car and tried to start it. But without my platform heels, my feet didn't reach the pedals. I got out and started to walk home.
0: Well, the remarkable thing is that it's not... We haven't ever come back. We haven't... We're back. And I think I've just got time. We're getting a signal, actually. And I think it means I've got 2 minutes left, which should just give me enough time to say good night. No, it won't. In fact, will it? Yes, we think we can go ahead. Good night. And we've got a little more time to say good night.

Now at last, Saturday Serials presents the still more, further, even more continuing reasonably exciting adventures of Captain Invisible and his trusty

John Stupor Clark here. Shut it. Here's a poem. Shut it. If you're listening to the radio, and you must be if you can hear this, that show was Son of Cliche, and it starred three men called Christopher Barry, Nick Maloney, and the little one called Nick Wilton. Sorry, my rhyming scheme is all screwed up. I'll have to start again. Shut it! That flaming show was written by Rob Grant and Doug Naylor. Music was by Peter Brewis. Al Nixon was the producer. It's not that bad. Shut it!

0: Well, that's it for another show. But the main news is I'm absolutely thrilled. I don't know if any of you have read it in the papers, but every year they have a big award ceremony for continuity announcers. No. And where this is where the absolute cream of continuity remarks are given awards. And actually, we were fortunate enough to be associated with the Best Continuity Award after a Light Entertainment Programme award. And I'd like to play it for you now. It was first heard on April the 11th, 1983.
1: A Continuity Remark, read by Leslie Forsyth. Written and directed by Alison Reeder. Technical production by David Fleming Williams. And produced by Martin Cambridge. It's April 1983.
2: Ian, do you know something? If you stop eating bird's-eye beef burgers and eat these cheap ones...
3: All right.
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3: Fantastic.
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3: Might look the same, but they don't taste the same.
2: You can't tell the difference.
3: 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The cheap one's yours.
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1: Hi, Sandy.
0: I've never seen bespoke overalls before.
1: A mate of mine runs them up.
0: Yes, I thought so.
1: It's good of you to give up your Saturday to help.
0: I want to see it through. There's been so much umming and ahhing about Lionel moving in with Jean that I want to make sure it actually happens.
1: They'll be fine. They're bacon and eggs.
0: Yes, but they've never lived in the same frying pan before.
1: Do you think Lionel's up yet?
0: Try the doorbell.
1: Hi, Lie. It's the A-team.
2: Good morning. Morning, Sandy.
0: Hello, Lionel. Are you all set?
2: Yes, I think so. This is very kind of you both. Come in.
0: Think of us as two little cupids.
1: Clothed, of course.
2: Winston Churchill used to wear overalls like yours.
1: These are reversible.
2: Well, he was only the Prime Minister.
0: Is this all you're taking?
2: Well, we don't want two sets of furniture, do we?
1: It says something to me.
2: What does it say, Alistair?
1: It says, hey, I'm lean. I'm trimmed down. This is my fighting weight.
2: I don't look on this move as a boxing match.
0: Well, it says to me that there isn't much of it.
2: I see. Well, when you've both finished telling me what my effects are saying to you, perhaps we can start moving them.
1: There speaks a hyped-up guy.
2: No, there speaks a guy who simply wants to get on with it.
1: Whatever, Governor.
0: Now, don't lift anything too heavy.
2: I'm not an invalid.
0: I know. I just want you there in good condition.
2: That makes me sound like a prize cat.
0: A Tom, naturally.
3: I've washed the kitchen floor.
4: Thanks, love. Did you close your bedroom door?
3: Yes. I still don't understand why you asked me to do that.
4: No, nor do I, really.
3: House hasn't been this clean for years.
4: I just want to make it look nice for Lionel.
3: He won't notice.
4: No, but I will.
3: I see.
4: You're laughing at me, aren't you?
3: Yes, I am. Lionel knows how we live, you said. Barely controlled chaos. He'll have to take us as he finds us. Then you've had the pair of us tearing about since dawn.
4: No, not dawn at all.
3: I heard you cleaning the bathroom at 6 o'clock this morning.
4: It was just a wipe round.
3: All 2 hours of it.
4: Well, you didn't tell...
3: No, I didn't leave a ring round the bath. And no, I didn't leave any tights hanging about.
4: Oh, this isn't like me, is it?
3: It is since Lionel came back into your life. It's rather nice, though. It's rather nice seeing you get flustered.
4: Is there a cruel streak in your nature that I know nothing about?
3: Well, before Lionel, it was just work. My God, you were organised. Now you're behaving like a woman again.
4: Well, I'm not sure how to take that.
3: With love?
4: Did you phone the window cleaner?
3: He can't come. He says his day is Thursday.
4: They're filthy.
3: He came last week. Get Lionel to do them for you.
4: Oh, wonderful, yes. Welcome to your new home, and would you clean the windows?
3: It was a joke.
4: Perhaps it's all a joke. Perhaps his whole idea is a terrible mistake.
3: That's the spirit.
4: Well...
3: But there's no well about it, unless you run away to sea. There's a ship's cleaner.
4: You know, Lionel has put his flat up for sale.
3: Well, he would, wouldn't he? Why are you frowning?
4: Well, if things don't work out here, he'll have nowhere to go.
3: I'm off.
4: Where are you going?
3: I've got a few minutes to spare. I thought I'd sweep the road.
1: That's about it then, Lie.
2: Yes, that's about it.
0: Good. I'm going off those stairs.
1: See you down there then.
0: You know, in my first little flat, there wasn't room to swing a cat, but I still felt ever so sad when I moved out. You get fond of places, don't you?
2: What, this?
0: Yes.
2: No. I was never really fond of it. I just got used to it.
0: When I left, I actually said, goodbye, little flat.
2: I shan't be doing that.
0: No.
2: Well, one last box.
0: Cornflakes? Do you want to take them?
2: Why not? You go on. I've just remembered something else.
3: Why would he bring half a packet of cornflakes and a toilet roll?
1: Well, he was in the army.
3: What's that got to do with it?
1: Be prepared and all that.
3: That's the scouts.
1: Same principle. Just be grateful he didn't bring a tank.
3: Not even a stick of furniture. He's selling his furniture. Just two suitcases and a few boxes. His life.
1: Hey, lighten up. You make it sound like he's going into prison. He's just moving in with the woman in his life. It happens.
0: Has it ever happened to you?
1: Well, no. They usually move in with me.
0: Do they?
3: Well, it's a big step for Lionel.
1: One small step for man, one giant leap for mankind.
0: Oh, shut up, Alistair. Sandy's right. Mum could be Lionel's last chance of happiness.
3: And Lionel could be your mum's.
1: And there's me thinking it's a happy day.
2: I was in the bathroom.
4: Yes, I know. The blue towels are yours.
2: What, blue for a boy?
4: That sort of thing.
2: What are you doing?
4: I'm trying to close this drawer.
2: Well, it's too full.
4: Well, I know it's too full. I just wanted to give you enough drawer space. Will those other drawers be enough?
2: Oh, yes, ample. A lot of my stuff will just jam in, you see. Well, I suppose I might as well open my suitcases and start jamming.
4: You don't jam shirts, do you?
2: No. Socks and pants, jammable things.
4: Oh, here, let me help. Oh, sorry.
2: What about?
4: For uncovering this photo.
2: Oh, that's my ex.
4: Oh, yes, I guess that. She's quite, handsome, isn't she?
2: I always thought of her as angular.
4: No, no, handsome, definitely handsome. Nice. Let's put her on the bedside table.
2: No, I don't want her there.
4: Well, I've got David on mine.
2: Yes, I know. I've felt him looking at me a few times.
4: I'm sure he'd approve.
2: He looks a nice chap.
4: He was.
2: I'd rather put my wife in here.
4: You can't put her in with your shirts.
2: Well, I don't have her out at home. I mean, didn't.
4: Would you always keep her in with your shirts?
2: No, in an odds and ends drawer.
4: That's not very flattering, is it?
2: Well, she doesn't know.
4: I bet she doesn't keep a photograph of you in an odds and ends drawer.
2: I doubt very much if she keeps a photograph of me anywhere. Oh, to tell the truth, I did think of chucking her away altogether, but she was part of my life, even if it was a boring part.
4: Well, in that case, David goes in the drawer too.
2: Well, what are you doing?
4: Well, if you won't have her out, it seems only fair. David would understand.
2: No, no, no. You loved him. Put him back where he belongs. You remember him fondly. That's the difference.
4: But she's still alive.
2: Well, she won't suffocate in there. Now, don't put him away.
4: You're not submerging your personality, are you?
2: Under what?
4: Well, I don't know. Here. You didn't even bring a picture.
2: Yes.
4: No, I mean the sort you hang on a wall.
2: Well, you've got pictures.
4: Yes, but not any of yours.
2: Well, mine were just ordinary things.
4: This isn't exactly the Tate Gallery, is it?
2: Well, I don't know what you're getting so up in the air about.
4: I'm not getting up in the air. I just want you to be happy here.
2: Well, there's more than a good chance that I will be.
4: You're not certain?
2: I can't be certain.
4: No.
2: I'm going to the bathroom again.
4: Oh, dear.
3: We're going out to lunch.
4: Well, we may not want to. I'll check with Lionel.
3: I meant the under-80s.
4: Oh! Well, off you go, then.
3: Why are you holding that photo of Dad?
4: Well, Lionel keeps his ex in a drawer.
3: That sounds a bit macabre.
4: Her photograph. I'm wondering whether I should do the same. Lionel says not.
3: Good. That sounds healthy. What does she look like?
4: Here she is.
3: No wonder he kept her in a drawer.
4: Judy, that's not fair. Quick, put it back.
3: Well, you used to be much prettier than her.
4: Used to be?
3: You are. Ah. See you later. Mum, it'll be fine.
4: Oh.
3: And leave Dad's photo by the bed.
4: All right. Bye, love.
3: Bye, Lionel.
2: Bye. I just put my things in the bathroom.
4: Yes, you told me that.
2: Oh. She's, not going out because of me, is she?
4: No, of course not. They're going out to lunch, and as I suspect Alistair is taking them, probably to Bangkok. You didn't want to go with them, did you?
2: Good Lord, no. They're wearing.
4: Omelette?
2: That would be nice. Do you want a hand?
4: No, thanks. Two cooks in the same kitchen, you know. You finish unpacking. I'll shout.
2: Right.
3: Leopards? No.
4: Wolves?
3: No. Oh, what's the expression? I said Mum and Lionel were circling each other like a couple of... A couple of what?
1: Sumo wrestlers.
3: That's not a very flattering description, is it?
1: Well, you're not flattering them. You're wittering on about
3: them. I'm not wittering. I'm worried. They're circling round each other like a couple of... Oh, a couple of... Oh, don't let's start that again. Well, you know what I mean, anyway. And they're on their best behaviour. That's never a good sign. Today's going to seem about 70 hours long for them.
1: Alistair?
3: It's
1: all right. I was just swooning. I do that when I'm with two beautiful women who don't pay any attention to me.
0: I am going on a bit, aren't I?
1: Just a tad, yes.
0: Alistair, I think you're a wonderful man. Good-looking, charming, funny, generous.
1: Now, that kind of conversation I like.
0: I thought I'd get it in quick, because I've got to go now. My boyfriend, Nick, doesn't work this afternoon.
1: Hey, hey.
0: Not exactly. We're painting my kitchen. What's my share for the meal?
1: Oh, please. I'm good-looking, charming, funny and generous, remember?
0: Thanks, Alistair. See you Monday, Judy.
5: Bye, Sandy.
0: They'll be all right. Bye.
1: I hope they're using emulsion.
5: Why?
1: You can body paint with emulsion. Very therapeutic.
5: Alistair, are you doing anything this evening?
1: Ooh, you're turned on.
5: No, I just don't want to be at home. I think Mum and Lionel need some space.
1: I feel used.
5: Sorry, it's a bit of a cheek.
1: Oh, don't be sorry. Depends how I'm used. More emulsion? Coffee?
5: Thanks.
6: Most of players, too, will be making a little note of the score of the lead, working out that they have 50 overs to bat with 5 wickets in hand.
4: Lionel?
6: I think the game's very easily
4: polished. Oh, Lionel?
6: As we've said earlier.
4: Oh, well, if you're not watching the cricket, I might as well change channels. Ah, an old Phil.
2: Graham.
4: Oh, stand up. Get your foot flat.
2: I'm trying to.
4: Oh.
2: Oh. Oh, that's better. Oh. What's it like living with a young stag? Oh.
4: Well, I'm hardly a fawn myself. Here, you can have your cricket back again.
2: No, you don't have to do that.
4: But you were watching.
2: I was asleep. Watch your film.
4: No, no, you watch your cricket.
2: It's a dull match, anyway.
4: Well, it's a dull film, anyway. Vincent Price looks about 18 in it.
2: We could be very noble and not watch anything at all.
4: Oh, yes, let's do that.
2: I'm sorry I fell asleep.
4: It doesn't matter.
2: No, it's bad manners. First day here and all.
4: Make it sound like prep school.
2: Hardcastle of the lower fourth.
4: Upper sixth. Anyway, I'm not so endlessly fascinating that I expect you to keep awake all the time. I quite often have a doze myself at the weekend.
2: You didn't this afternoon?
4: No.
2: Because I was here.
4: Well, does it really matter? We don't have to hold a ballot every time one of us feels like a doze, do we?
2: Do you have any custard tarts?
4: Custard tarts?
2: Yes.
4: No, I don't. There are plenty of biscuits.
2: No, thanks. I just fancied a custard tart.
4: Well, I'll get some on Monday.
2: Oh.
4: Actually, we should make a list, you know, if there's anything in the food line which you particularly fancy, you know, like custard tarts.
2: No, look, I don't have any special dietary requirements. I'll just go along with
4: you. No, I don't want to do that.
2: Well, I did at the flat.
4: But they were your things.
2: I usually take a stroll out to get the evening paper about now.
4: All right, let's do that.
2: I usually have a swift half at the same time.
4: Well, I don't mind a swift half.
2: Oh.
4: You don't want me to come, do you?
2: Oh, if you want to come.
4: Well, I don't particularly.
2: Oh, well, that's all right, then.
4: I've got things to do, actually.
2: I wasn't deliberately excluding you.
4: You didn't ask me.
2: Well, I didn't not ask you.
4: I usually take a stroll out and so on.
2: Well, I do.
4: Well, then you'd better get going, hadn't you?
2: I'll be about 45 minutes.
4: Well, you don't have to tell me how long you're going to be gone.
2: I know I don't have to. I just thought I would.
4: Well, now you have.
2: Yes. Now I have.
4: Mix ingredients together, then take 2 tablespoons of red wine vinegar. I haven't got any red wine vinegar. Then I wouldn't have, would I? Lionel?
0: No, me. I just popped back to change. I'm going out with Alistair tonight.
4: You don't have to go out.
0: He asked me. What's all this?
4: Well, I didn't think we should start with a peel-back film and cook for 20 minutes job.
0: It's not a new recipe, is it?
4: Yes, for me.
0: Oh, dear. You're always getting a bit of a state with new recipes.
4: Oh, thanks for the encouragement.
0: Ignore me. Where's Lionel?
4: He popped out for a swift half. I don't mind.
0: No, of course not. You having a good day?
4: Fine. It's been horrible.
0: Oh, Mum.
4: Every time he moves in the house, he tells me where he's going. I'm going to the kitchen, I'm going to the bedroom. It's his house now.
0: He needs a bit of time, that's all.
4: And I'm not helping. We're practically being formal with each other. We'll probably be calling each other Mr. Hardcastle and Miss Pargeter by the end of the day.
5: I wish I could think of some incredibly wise advice.
4: I'd settle for some halfway sensible advice. Not from you, love. Good heavens, Lyle and I have over 100 years' experience between us. We should be able to cope.
3: You will. Give it time.
4: Time's not a friend of ours. Oh, go on, get changed.
5: Okay.
4: You're right. I shouldn't be trying a new recipe.
3: I told you. Ignore me.
4: You said it now.
1: I lie.
2: Oh, hello, Alistair.
1: Like the other half?
2: No, thanks. I said I'd be back soon.
1: Under the cosh already?
2: I just said I'd be back soon, all right?
1: Joke, mate. G-O-K-E, joke.
2: Sorry. What are you doing in this neck of the woods?
1: Waiting for the fair Judith to slip into something more uncomfortable.
2: Why wait here?
1: Well, today's a kind of special day, isn't it?
2: Frightened we'd be at each other's throats?
1: You're not, are you?
2: The reverse. We're treating each other like very delicate pieces of porcelain. Antique porcelain, of course. It's funny, you know. I've spent a lot of time with Jean recently, but I've never felt like this.
1: Are we talking buzz?
2: No. Claustrophobic.
1: Listen, by this time next week...
2: Yes, I know. Darby and Joan.
1: I was thinking more Damon and Pythias.
2: They were both blokes.
1: Still, you catch my drift.
2: It's called optimism.
1: Right. I tell you what does occur, Lyle.
2: That it's misplaced?
1: No. It occurs to me that you are just beginning your third book.
2: I haven't written a second one yet. And after the unqualified mediocrity of my life in Kenya, I'm not likely to.
1: You should. It smells of a miniseries to me.
2: Smells?
1: Feels, then. You and Jean all those years ago. The young soldier and the young nurse in love, but parted by a cruel war. No, parted cruelly is better.
2: Not a lot of laughs.
1: But a million tears. It's all ratings. I might speak to America.
2: That would be nice for them. And if that's the second book, what's the third?
1: Like I said, it started today. Remember those kids? They're back, and they're in love again. It's a happy ever after job.
2: A work of fiction, of course.
1: Lie. Look, take Jean out. Do you both good. Wine and dine her. Get loose.
2: Loose?
1: Relaxed.
2: Yeah, it's what we need to be.
1: And I know just the place. The details are on this card.
2: The calf with two Fs?
1: Don't be fooled. This is intimate. The food is superb. And it's so exclusive that Mel Gibson got turned away last week.
2: Then how am I supposed to get in?
1: I know the owner. I'll give them a bell on the mobile and book you a quiet table. 8 o'clock, all right?
2: I'm obliged, Alistair.
1: And think about that second book.
2: No, I'm not that obliged. I'll go and tell Jean.
1: Oh, and say it was your idea.
3: I'm just going out.
2: I can see that by the direction you're pointed in.
3: With Alistair?
2: Yeah, I know. I just met him in the pub. I know it's not really any of my business, but have you ever discussed his intentions?
3: Now, coming from you, that's rich.
2: Touché.
3: Anyway, have a nice evening.
2: I've got a surprise for your mother.
3: Well, that's good, because she's got one for you as well. Bye.
2: It's me.
4: I'm in the kitchen.
2: May I come in?
4: Now, what if I said no?
2: I'd think it was a pretty strange answer.
4: Which makes it a pretty strange question. Lionel, there are only two rooms in this house which you can't simply walk into. One is...
2: Judith's bedroom. I'm aware of that.
4: Sorry, of course you are.
2: And what's the second?
4: No, one room. No, I meant one room.
2: Right. My God, this kitchen's in a mess.
4: I've been cooking.
2: For how many people?
4: Just us. It's a rather complicated recipe.
2: It must be. Well, look, there's no need to bother because I've arranged for a suite out this evening.
4: What do you mean there's no need to bother? I have bothered.
2: Well, so have I.
4: I mean it's in the oven.
2: Well, it's only 6 o'clock.
4: Well, it takes 2.5 hours to cook.
2: Well, couldn't you take it out again?
4: To do what with?
2: Save it for tomorrow.
4: It won't save till tomorrow.
2: It's something in a casserole.
4: Well, why should you make that sound so significant?
2: Because you can reheat things in casseroles. As a matter of fact, casseroles can even profit from...
4: Oh, really? What makes you such an expert?
2: Well, I haven't lived out of packets all my life. I'm right, aren't I?
4: I don't know.
2: Aren't I?
4: All right, you're right.
2: Well, that's that solved. Here, let me clear up for you.
4: What do you mean?
2: I mean that we can go out to the restaurant tonight and have that tomorrow.
4: Oh, it's that now, is it?
2: Well, I don't know what's in the casserole.
4: Well, it's not that. It's carbonade à la flamande.
2: Well, it sounds jolly good.
4: It could be wonderful.
2: Then I shall look forward to it tomorrow.
4: Well, I'm looking forward to it tonight.
2: Look, I always thought that women liked not having to cook now and then.
4: But I've already cooked.
2: Well, I've already booked.
4: And whatever did that take? A phone call?
2: Well, Alistair did that, actually.
4: I bet it was Alistair's idea.
2: You don't know that?
4: Was it?
2: Yes, it was. Well, I don't claim to be very good at ideas of that sort. I don't often have them. Well, I'm out of practice, I suppose. But I like it. I thought you'd like it. A sort of, well, here we are meal.
4: Which is what I'm already cooking.
2: But you didn't tell me beforehand.
4: No, it was a surprise.
2: Well, so was going out.
4: Well, I'm sorry, Lionel, but I happen to think that this is more special.
2: Well, it's not that I don't appreciate it, but you're not being logical.
4: Oh, well, women aren't, are they? We're silly, scatterbrained creatures.
2: I didn't say that.
4: That was the implication.
2: Look, surely it's logical to make the best of both our efforts, even if mine was Alistair's idea. We can have a delicious meal at a restaurant this evening, and we can have your delicious carbonade à la whatever.
4: Carbonade à la flamande.
2: Flamande tomorrow.
4: Yes, I made it for tonight.
2: Oh, really?
4: Yes, really. I'll tell you what. You go to your restaurant, and I'll stay here and eat this. All of it.
2: I've finished clearing up.
4: Thank you.
2: I stacked the dishwasher.
4: Thank you.
2: I think I told you, I always stack from the back.
4: Yes, I believe you did.
2: Yeah. So I didn't start it because there's still some room at the front.
4: That's good, isn't it? Well, I'd better go and get ready. You were right. It is logical. Who are you phoning?
2: The restaurant.
4: Well, there's no need to check. If Alistair's booked, we've probably got the equivalent of the Royal Box.
2: Oh, good evening. You have a table booked in the name of Hardcastle. Yes, that's right. Well, sorry, but I'm phoning to cancel. Well, I'm sure you'll survive. Goodbye. Made it sound as though it had never happened before.
4: Why did you do that?
2: Because I didn't think of it, and you did. Even if the kitchen did look as though it had been hit by a hurricane.
4: You're a decent sort.
2: Basically.
4: I'm worried now.
2: Why?
4: What my cooking's got to live up to.
2: Jolly nice. It's ages since I had rock salmon and in a fish and chip shop. Have you finished?
4: I've gone off food.
2: It wasn't your fault.
4: I cooked it. Who else's fault could it have been?
2: It was just a bit underdone.
4: It was raw. All the bits and bobs, all the ingredients, everything right. Except for bringing it back to the boil before I put it on to simmer again.
2: Look on the bright side. We can still have it tomorrow.
4: True. And I'll get you some custard tarts. Oh, you were a long time.
2: I was just checking around, making sure the back door was locked.
4: You didn't lock the front door, did you? Because Judy's not back.
2: I know. Will she be in?
4: Oh, I don't know.
2: I seem rather old-fashioned, I suppose. The bloke checking round before he goes to bed.
4: Oh, I like it. I feel protected.
2: Well, I'm hardly Mel Gibson.
4: Well, thank goodness for that. What brought him up?
2: Well, he was turned away from the restaurant we were going to tonight.
4: Oh, well, I expect he'd have got into the fish and chip shop.
2: Even without a tie.
4: Come on, get into bed.
2: Where's the photo of David?
4: He's all right where he is. Is she still in with the shirts?
2: Probably throwing some buttons on.
4: Well, here we are then.
2: Yes. Here we are then.
4: I've got a bit of a headache.
2: It's all right. I'm tired.
4: No, I really do have. The strain of the day, I suppose.
2: I wouldn't like to go through that again.
4: I trust you won't have to.
2: Good night then.
4: Good night. Lionel, I don't want to be a pessimist.
2: You can leave that to me.
4: No, seriously. Us here. If it had been all those years ago... But it isn't. And we've never been domestic together before. It's no good kidding ourselves it's all going to be easy.
2: Oh, I know that. But then, when did anyone ever claim that love was easy?

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1: Morning, everyone. Morning.
2: Right, settle down, please, people. Can we start?
1: Excuse me. Sorry, I'm late. I left my passport home.
2: If we can get on.
1: You'd think security would recognise me by now. I have been here 30 years.
2: 35, if we can get started.
1: It's not 35, is it?
2: Right, yesterday's paper. The content of page 7 was printed on page 7. And on page 12. And on page 16. It wouldn't be so bad, but we haven't received a single complaint. Which does rather undermine one's belief in the alertness of our readers.
1: Assuming we still have any.
2: Thank you, Maddox. Picture desk. Great shots of the cast of Glee discussing poverty with Nelson Mandela. Is there anybody that man won't be photographed with? It was Michael Gove last week, so obviously not. Oh, and while we're on pictures, I know we're trying to run positive stories about Africa, but can you please avoid any more images of sick baby chimps being comforted by pop stars? I gather that this time round, the poor creature passed away only moments after being cuddled by Bono. Features. Well done on the Where Are They Now segment. Perhaps a little harsh on Gordon Brown, I thought. He's quite in demand, you know. I understand he's charging up to £49 for a lecture.
1: That much?
2: Letters page. I don't mind you printing savage attacks on the quality of the paper, but in future, can we make sure they're not from my wife? I think it was intended as a personal letter. A nice exclusive on the government minister caught in massage parlour. Very well done. Thank goodness the Conservatives haven't dumped all their traditions. Stubbs. It's the Buckingham Palace garden party, not barbecue. Oh, and congrats to our travel editor. Great piece on Iraq as next year's cool holiday destination.
3: Thank you.
2: That new hotel sounds lovely. The thought of drifting in one's infinity pool to the sound of explosions does make one feel rather queasy. Oh, and talking of explosions, the people in the chemist next door are getting more than a little upset about our smokers. It's fussy, I know, but during yesterday's rainstorm, there were apparently 47 of you huddled in their doorway. Think about the community, all right? Now, tomorrow's edition. What have we got?
4: Ready? Please. I am busy.
5: You're not still writing about palm oil, are you?
4: Yes, Freddy, I am. And why? Because it's one of the great scandals of the age. Oh, will you please be quiet?
5: Is I not allowed to be happy then, Maddox?
4: You're allowed to be silently happy.
5: Tonight is the big night.
4: Curiously enough, I'm aware of that, Freddy. Possibly because you've talked of nothing else for the last 3 days.
5: I has dry-cleaned me best suit. I has polished me shoes. And I has booked a high-end restaurant. Well, a very nice branch of Nando's. And I has been to Boots, where I purchased...
4: Thank you, Freddy. No details required.
5: She's called Maria Mads. But she is no run-of-the-mill Doris. She's a babe from Brazil. Know what I'm saying? She is exuding the pheromones double time. She floats my tabs. She makes me synapses go boop, boop, boop. She's a goddess from the Brazilian rainforest, Mads. She is a cultural phenomena.
4: Phenomenon.
5: She has warmed my globe. My ice caps are melting.
4: It all sounds mildly repulsive. Must your desk be so close to mine?
5: This could be serious, man. I'm sailing out on the love boat and I ain't got no anchor. I first met her on me Bebo page, and she sent me a link to her Facebook profile. And when she removed her privacy filters, I knew she was special.
4: Have you actually met this girl, Freddy? You know, face to face, in real life.
5: I will tonight. I has already looked at 200 photos of her on Copacabana Beach, and she is an angel delight. You see, Mads, you get to know someone better in a chat room than you ever do having a picnic, or whatever you did when you used to go on dates.
4: Do be quiet, there's a good boy.
5: Coolio, I knows you find palm oil more riveting than sex.
4: It's certainly more important. Do you know it's used in 43 different varieties of chocolate bars by the confectionery giant Crampton's?
5: No.
4: They're draining the third world of its natural resources just to feed the chocolate obsession of lardy Europeans.
5: What about lardy Americans?
4: But Americans' lardiness is a given.
5: That is racist, man.
4: No, I don't care. They are overwhelmingly fat-assed, and that's all there is to it. Countries that could be growing their own food and feeding their own people are extracting this oil so as to enhance the lardiness of the already overlarded.
5: Oh, man, that is heavy.
4: Heavy is the word. Have you been to the Midwest?
5: Maria likes chocolate. Ain't never gonna get fat, though. She is my slimline tonic. Know what I mean?
4: Freddie, I'm up against the deadline. This piece needs to be run the day after tomorrow to coincide with the annual conference of the Association of Palm Oil Manufacturers.
5: Oh, I can hardly contain my excitement.
4: It's time to cause maximum embarrassment to Crampton's. Ergo, I am busy. So will you please go and drivel elsewhere?
5: That is, like, so aggressive. Just because you has forgotten what it is like to be loved up. I'm serious, man. When did you last have sex?
4: Freddie, you haven't even met this girl. If she has any sense at all, she'll drop you the moment she sets eyes on you.
5: It was in the 80s, wasn't it?
4: It bloody well wasn't. It was definitely this century.
5: It's not only lust, man. She is totally brainy. She speaks English almost as good as I does.
3: Freddie, do you have anything on the gang of hoodies terrorising that estate in the Wirral?
5: Oh, yeah, Carol. I has got a couple of eyewitnesses who saw the youth throwing the beer cans.
3: Mm. No stabbings?
5: Nope.
3: Happy slappings?
5: Nope.
3: Petrol bombs through letterboxes?
5: Nope.
3: Drive-by shootings?
5: I has checked it out, Carol. There's just disaffected youth. Bored, spotty, rude, but not psychopathic.
3: This is what happens when you sit too close to Maddox.
4: I beg your pardon.
3: Freddie, the story's dead, unless you can get me at least one mugging, one looting and a missing child.
4: Does it have to be one of each?
3: What?
4: Does it have to be one of each? Or would two muggings and one missing child be sufficient? Or three lootings? How does the equation work exactly? And how many muggings equal one missing child? Is there a fixed exchange rate, or is it floating?
3: This is not your story, Maddox. Freddie, be clear. I want the inside story of the killer thugs of the Wirral.
5: Carol, the oldest is about 7.
3: So, old enough to hold a gun?
5: I is not sure that they has got guns in the Wirral.
3: There's bound to be one somewhere. Now, where's Masha? I need to have a word with her. Masha!
4: There goes to journalism what little boy was to Hiroshima.
5: She's right to an extent, isn't it? We got to reach out to the punters. Circulation is going down. Advertising is going down. And tonight, a lovely babe from Brazil is going down. With a bit of luck. Know what I'm saying?
4: Yes, Freddie. I regret to say that I do know what you're saying. There. Now, please stop making me feel ill and get out of my way. I'm off to deliver my copy to Oliver in person.
5: Email it, man.
4: No, no. This way I can make sure he reads the bloody thing. Paper, Freddie. Paper. Or hard copy, as he would have it.
1: Can't be beaten.
3: Masha, I don't like these video comments on the website.
6: But why? It is voice of the people.
3: It's not the voices I object to. It's the faces.
6: What is wrong with the faces?
3: They're extraordinarily ugly, Masha.
6: Sure, but ugly, beautiful, what does this matter? They express the views. They make the provocative statements. They're interesting.
3: Interesting is not the point. This is a modern paper. It needs a modern image. Reading our paper is a lifestyle choice. It's cool to read our paper. Our readers are role models. Stylish, cultured, fashionable, thin. Whereas

0: look at them.
1: Unfortunately, for 99% of the population, this will mean cuts in public services. If we...
2: Why you are freezing it?
0: Look her.
2: She's just a reader expressing a view.
0: She is an ugly reader expressing a view. Who wants to know what ugly people think?
2: I do.
0: Yes, but you are weird, Masha. Look her. Awful hair, baggy eyes, jowls like a bloodhound.
2: But what I can do, they look like they look.
0: And this one?
3: Well, I'll tell you what people in this country want. We want a proper dental service on the NHS. If you could see my mother...
0: Look at it.
2: Him, look at him. He is human being, Carol.
0: Only just. Surely we've got some good-looking readers somewhere.
2: But do they say interesting things?
0: That doesn't matter. We want clean, good-looking people. Let's see the next one.
4: We need more bobbies on the beach, and I mean real bobbies, not those who just care the community police.
0: I mean, look at the nose on that.
2: But he expressed popular concern over police numbers.
0: Masha, if we're going to do this, let's make it sparkle. Let's get some sexy people who know how to present themselves.
2: Oh, soon you want we hire Hollywood stars.
0: No, of course not, but... That is not a bad idea, Masha. Actors.
2: Oh, Zac Efron?
0: No, not famous actors. Ordinary, cheap, good-looking, out-of-work actors.
2: Sorry, I am not following line of the thought.
0: We get actors to play the readers.
2: But it is deception.
0: It's dramatization.
2: But no actor will want this job.
0: Yes, they will. An out-of-work actor will do anything. Offer them 10 quid and wash them flock.
2: But what about the real readers? They'll be annoyed when they find their words read by someone else.
0: Annoyed? No. They'll be grateful. Ugly people are always grateful.
5: What do you mean, not going to run it, Oliver?
6: I mean, I'm not going to run it.
5: This is a 3,000-word, meticulously researched expose of the activities of a multinational confectionery company.
6: And I'm not going to run it.
5: Thanks to Cramptons, thousands of indigenous people are having their lives destroyed.
6: I do feel for them.
5: Do you, Oliver? Do you? Can you go to bed tonight and sleep knowing that you've turned down the opportunity of saving the lives of hundreds of little children in the third world?
6: Yes.
5: Children who are perishing for the sake of a crunchy delight.
6: Oh, you Cramptons make those too. I love the hazelnut ones.
5: Of course they make them. Using palm oil, as revealed in my article. So why don't you want it?
6: I do want it. I will want it. One day. Eventually. Maybe not in the 3,000-word form, perhaps in more of a 300-word form.
5: It needs to go in on Thursday, for maximum impact, to coincide with the conference.
6: We need
5: of...
6: the space for an advert.
5: An advert?
6: Yes, Maddox, an advert. You know, the things that bring in money.
5: Can't it wait?
6: No, it has to go in on Thursday. We can charge more on Thursdays, thanks to the Nigella supplement.
5: Reduce the business pages or something. Cut them back. The business editor's a moron.
6: It's not his fault. He was senior management at BP, but he was cheap. After the Gulf of Mexico, you could pick up a senior BP exec for the price of a Romanian fruit picker. We need the revenue, Maddox. We have to run it, no matter how distasteful we find it.
5: Distasteful?
6: Distasteful? Did I say distasteful?
5: Yes. It's not Michael Winner selling insurance, is it?
6: No.
5: So what is it?
6: No, it's just an ad. Maddox, don't you have work to do?
5: Is it a car ad? Am I being replaced with a Volvo?
6: It's not a car ad. It's more a sort of... campaign ad.
5: For what?
6: For a group of people.
5: What people?
6: Well, sort of political people. Look, Maddox, you're not going to like this.
5: Who is it for, Oliver?
6: It's an ad for the British National Party. Close the door on your way out, will you?
7: The BNP?
5: Yes, Freddy. This once proud newspaper is about to publish propaganda for the most unpleasant party in the political spectrum. And I'm including the Lib Dems.
0: I agree it's not ideal, Maddox.
5: Not ideal? Not ideal?
7: Oh, come on, Matt. No one votes BNP no more. Anyway, advertising don't work. I mean, do you know anyone who has bought a sofa from DFS?
0: At the very least, it'll create a bit of controversy. Maybe bump up circulation.
5: If controversy is our aim, let's run adverts saying that Ryanair offers a pleasant flying experience.
0: We run those already.
5: I'm shocked, that's all. I never thought Oliver would sink to such depths.
7: Oh, I don't know. He once played golf with Alan Sugar.
5: I'm making a stand for an important principle. God knows, somebody in this place has to.
7: Free speech, though, innit? That's an important principle, too.
5: There should be no free speech for people who want to abolish free speech.
7: But you still have to listen to people who annoy you.

0: And they're chatting shite. That's what I tell myself every day when I come into work with you.
1: It's easy for you, Freddy. You're a white upper-class boy.
0: I ain't no upper-class boy. I is from the street, innit?
1: Freddy, you went to Eton.
0: Yeah, and then on to the street.
1: A very nice leafy street with big houses. No, I'm sorry, I'm going to make a stand. I'm going to activate the masses.
2: Do you know any masses?
1: Yes. Lots. I'll devote my entire podcast to this. I will urge my fans to stand up and fight. This will be a call to arms.
0: Okay, Mads, while you is trying to raise the dead, I'll be picking up me suit for my date tonight.
2: Masha, have you got those actors lined up yet?
3: You asked only this morning, Carol.
2: Yes, and now it's the afternoon.
3: Why are you rushing me?
2: Are you feeling the pressure? I mean, if it's just too tough, there are other career options. I know one ex-journalist who went to work on a petting farm. He was very happy.
3: Carol, you must understand, people don't work well under the duress.
2: Actually, that's the only reason people do work.
3: Okay, it's good. I try to find nice actors. But maybe not will be so easy.
2: Trust me, Masha, they'll love it. They'll be glad of the break from waiting tables, pole dancing, or performing overly emotional monologues in some black-painted room seating 20 above a pub in Walthamstow.
3: Okay, I do my best.
2: Yes, you could do that. Or you could get it done, Masha.
4: Maddox, we have a situation caused by you with your idiotic video podcast urging readers to protest about the BNP ad.
1: I did what I had to do, Oliver.
4: Yes, and as a result, there is at this very moment a demonstration taking place in the lobby.
1: Is there? Well, it's good to know there are still thousands of people ready to take direct action.
4: Five people, actually.
1: Five? Oh. I expect word will spread.
4: Five protesters blocking the lobby is more than enough.
1: It's people power, Oliver.
4: I want you to ask them to leave, Maddox. Otherwise, I shall call the police.
1: I can't ask them to leave. They're the vanguard of a mass movement that will sweep away British fascism.
4: I have just had a Zimmer frame waved in my face.
1: It's not too late, Oliver. You can still cancel the ad and reinstate my palm oil piece.
4: I don't think that's on the cards.
5: Excuse me. Excuse me.
4: Ah.
5: Please
4: collect
5: me. Oh, my foot.
3: Careful. Careful, everyone. Foot.
4: Ah, T. Masha, how kind.
3: It's not for you, it's for the freedom fighters.
4: What freedom fighters?
3: The freedom fighters blockading lobby.
1: That's the spirit, Masha. That's how we Brits saw fascism last time round.
4: Masha, I forbid you to take tea to those rabble-rousers. Put the tray down.
3: No, I will not.
4: Put the tray down.
3: Yet.
4: Stand away from the tray.
3: No, I bring them the tea. It is wonderful British tradition of rebellion. It is the levellers, the peasant revolt, the Jarrow marches, Alder Maston, Greenham Common. It is the spirit of freedom alive and burning in our lobby.
4: No, Masha, it is five sad old lefties with very little fashion sense.
3: Okay, so fire me.
4: Masha.
1: Leave her alone, Oliver.
3: Excuse me, please. Excuse, mind the tea. Make way, please. Hold.
4: I'm calling the police. These people have to be removed.
1: You can't do that, Oliver.
4: Yes, I can. What's the point of the Prevention of Terrorism Act if it can't be used to clear losers out of the lobby? Excuse me.
1: Oliver, wait.
4: Yes?
1: Don't call the police. I'll go down there and tell them to go. I can't have them arrested just because of me.
4: Good. Very sensible. A bit late, but very sensible. Oh, and if there's any tea left in the building, could I have a cup, please?
0: You all right, Mads?
1: What? Oh, yes. Yes.
0: You is looking well depressed, man.
1: You're not looking so chirpy yourself.
0: Me? No, I is fine. I is fly. But you is depressed.
1: Well, perhaps a little downcast.
0: Oh, cheer up. So maybe you only mustered five old weirdos, but that is still an achievement, Mads.
1: I had to tell them to go home. I let them down.
0: Well, I think you has done really well. Five protesters is worth something.
1: Yes?
0: Yeah, that's two more than watch your video podcasts.
1: Ha ha. Look, I know where you stand on this issue, Freddy. You represent the forces of apathy.
0: It ain't that. You just don't know how to organize a protest. It's all done by social networking now. If you want quick results and a proper campaign, I could help you out.
1: Why would you want to do that?
0: Well, maybe we shouldn't run this BNP ad tomorrow. Maybe Freddy ain't so apathetic. Maybe Freddy is ready.
1: Has your brain by any chance been damaged by a long night of Brazilian bimbo?
0: No. I've been thinking, that's all. I've been thinking. Maybe you is right.
1: Really? That simple?
0: No reason a man can't change his mind.
1: So, overnight, you've gone from cynical, depoliticized youth to community activist.
0: Yeah. That's what happened.
1: Just like that?
0: Yeah, just like that.
1: And all this time I thought you were one of today's mindless generation with your hip-hop and rap and acidic house.
0: Oh, my days. Look, Mads, does you want my help or doesn't you?
1: Well, if you're serious and you think we could really do something together...
0: Straight up. You want a protest with legs? A protest that will make a difference? A protest that will bring about change?
1: Yes, I do.
0: Then we has work to do. First thing... We's going to get you on Facebook.
1: Oh, all right.
2: Masha, how are you?
3: Well, not bad. Feeling a little tired, perhaps, and you
2: good,
3: know...
2: Good. Now, about those actors. Let me see what you come up with.
3: Okay.
5: Unfortunately for 99% of the population, this will mean cuts in public services. If we go on...
2: Well, she can't act, Masha.
3: But very beautiful.
2: Show me another.
6: I'll tell you what the people of this country want. We want a proper dental service on the NHS. If you could see my bowl of...
2: He's appalling.
3: I am not Martin Scorsese. I just do what you ask. And he is one dishy hot pot. Next one?
7: We need more bobbies. On the beat.
2: Oh, no.
7: And I mean real bobbies. Not those useless care in the community police.
2: Where on earth did you get these people?
3: I got the best that money could buy. For £50, you do not get Robert De Niro.
2: Oh, I should have done this myself. You have no imagination, Masha.
3: I have no budget.
2: Oh, let's just forget it, shall we? Go back to the uglies. At least they're free.
3: Okay, you are the boss.
2: But I feel let down, Masha. Very, very let down.
3: I'm sorry. So sorry. How I find so many bad actors, I cannot imagine. I am failure.
2: Exactly the right word, Masha.
3: Hello? Is that Marge? Here is Masha. My very great thanks indeed to the South Pudley Amateur Dramatic Society. Yes, I am most happy. Your actors were absolutely right for the job.
8: Carol, it is of no interest to me whatsoever that Maddox now has a Facebook account.
2: Sorry, you have to look at it.
8: But why?
2: Look at it. He started a group calling for a boycott of the paper if you run the BNP ad. And so far it has 28,000 members.
8: Good heavens. Maddox has never struck me as a Facebook sort of person.
2: Well, he is now. We're under cyber siege, Oliver. 900 angry emails an hour coming in. There's a petition on the Downing Street website. Peter Tatchell's calling for your resignation. And Stephen Fry's been tweeting about it.
8: The bastard. I was drinking Bollinger with him only last week at Covent Garden.
2: And I'm afraid there's a YouTube video of you performing a sex act.
8: What?
2: It's really quite convincing.
8: What sex act? No, don't show me. Oh, my God, how ghastly. Can we sue? What are we going to do?
2: Pull the ad.
8: What?
2: Cancel the BNP ad, not worth the trouble. We'll lose revenue, of course.
8: Doesn't matter. You're right. Pull it.
2: How do you suggest we explain it?
8: Stupid person in advertising department thought BNP stood for British Nice Party.
2: A bit desperate.
8: Yes. No, I don't care. Just kill off this campaign, all right? Tell Maddox he's won. Game, set and match.
2: You're not going to reinstate his turgid liberal left palm oil whinge, are you?
8: No. But we now have a whopping great gap in tomorrow's edition, and it has to be filled.
0: Morning, Maddox. Oh, sorry, I forgot I is not allowed to be cheerful.
1: Oh, you can make as much noise as you like on this happy dawn. Victory is ours, Freddy. Victory is ours. I've just thumbed through today's print edition. Not a single racist in sight. Well, not until you get to the sports pages.
0: Yeah, boss, innit? We done good, man.
1: You see? There's no need for intergenerational conflict, not when we have class solidarity. You and me, Freddy, were like London's East Enders, saying to Mosley's black shirts, you shall not pass.
0: Exactamundo. It's the power of social networking, Mads. Old politics, new media.
1: Admittedly, I'm a little disappointed that Oliver failed to run my big palm oil expose today. But, well, we may have lost the battle, but we have won the war, eh?
0: Yeah, I is one happy Freddy. Means I get a shag tonight.
1: What?
0: Oh, sorry, was that not clear?
1: Why does it mean you get a shag?
0: Ma, Maria, me Latin bird? Turns out she's a bit political, innit? Told me she won't get down and dirty with me if I'm working for a newspaper which carries BNP ads. I is well miffed that I mentioned it to her in the first place. Who'd have thought a babe with a body like that would have principles? But there you go. It's all sorted now. The action starts tonight. And what with me pent-up passion aching to be released...
1: Wait a minute. So you never saw this as a moral issue at all? As a question of rights?
0: Yeah, my right to get laid.
1: I'm a little shocked. Ah, well, base motives, but from the manure of self-interest sometimes springs the flower of justice.
0: Yeah, that's the bonus, isn't it?
1: At least we've achieved something, made the world a better place.
0: Yeah, one with more sex in it.
9: Oh, morning, Maddox.
1: Good morning, Oliver. Good morning. And what a lovely morning it is. How very, very good to see you.
9: Why are you being nice to me?
1: Because I've won, Oliver. I won. And in victory, I always try to be magnanimous.
9: So you haven't seen this morning's print edition?
1: I have. That's why I'm so happy.
9: Perhaps you should take another look.
1: Huh?
9: I'll leave you to it, shall I?
0: What's he on about?
1: I don't know. But I don't like it. You don't suppose there's a small BNP ad, do you, that I missed? Nothing on page 2, 3, 5. No, it's 10, 11. Oh. Bloody hell.
0: What is it, Matt?
1: Look, a full-page ad for Hazelnut Crunchy Delights.
0: Yeah, so?
1: Made by Cramptons. Cramptons, Freddy. Cramptons. The world's biggest consumers of palm oil.
0: Oh.
1: The people who've laid waste to millions of acres all over the world.
0: Yeah, awful. I was thinking I might take Maria for some cocktails first, loosen her up, and maybe I was going to get me a new shirt with Velcro seams, because it's going to save time when she rips it off me with her teeth.
1: This is terrible. It's worse than running a BNP ad. Cramptons have done more damage to the world than that bunch of Neanderthal nobodies ever could do.
0: I bought this new aftershave. What do you think?
1: What a disaster, Freddy. I feel awful. When I think of those swine at Cramptons overseeing the destruction of millions of acres of Amazonian rainforest, when I think of the utter...
0: What did you say?
1: What?
0: About the Amazonian rainforest?
1: Well, Cramptons are hated all over the world, but especially in Brazil. You see...
0: Oh!
1: What? What's the matter?
0: Me Brazilian bundle of beauty. She'll be checking out the newspaper right now. And when she sees the ad for Cramptons... Oh, Maddox, you total goon.
1: Sorry, I can't make my moral choices based upon what is and what is not going to get you laid.
0: Why not, you old fool? Oh, man, you has gone and lost me the most delicious babe on the planet. You mess up everything, Mads. The most frightening words in the English language. I'm Maddox Bradley, and I want to make a moral stand.
10: 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Freddie was Stephen White, Carol Polly Frame and Masha Debbie Chazen. The readers were Joe Munro, Sean Baker and Adil Akhtar, and the actors Henry DeVas and Sam Dale. Electric Ink was written by Alistair Beaton and Tom Mitchelson. The director was Sally Avens.

0: down.
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13: Mr. Dollymore.
12: Oh, yes, dithering Dollymore.
13: You are no doubt wondering why I've brought you out here in the country,
12: Right, sir. Well, I'll bet it's not to pick dandy,
13: Lions? Oh, no, certainly not. No, I need your assistance with the paper chase I'm arranging for the boys next,
12: Pancake Tuesday, sir?
13: No, Friday.
12: Pancake Friday, sir.
13: Now, don't be funny. I shall require your help. That is why I am showing you the course. I've mapped it out on this piece of paper. Starting from this point here, this clump of... What's that noise there, Clitheroe? Why, it's...
12: A cow, sir?
13: That little fox terrier there, his lead appears to be caught round those...
12: Oh, come on, sir. We'll help get him free. Oh, he's got no name on his collar. Who are you, doggy? Hey, stop licking me like that. Take care of. You'll get me chucked out of the black hand gang for having a clean neck.
13: A good dog now, a good dog. Let me pat your... Oh, dear, he's growling at me.
12: I should pat the other end, sir. The end that doesn't bite.
13: All right, Clitheroe. Now I've shown you where the race will start. You can trace the route yourself and see me in my study tomorrow about 1. Oh, no. That's lunchtime. Better make it 2. Now, what's the time now? It's just turned 4.
12: Hey, did you notice that, sir? Every time you said a number, the dog barked it.
13: Yes, yes, I do believe you're right, boy.
12: Yeah, he counted the numbers. Perhaps he's a performing dog. Hey, if he is and he's lost, I'll bet his owner would give a nice reward to get him back.
13: Well, let's try him with another number. 6.
12: He said 6.

0: this is our wash house. You'll be all right in here. You mustn't know you're here. I'm not allowed to bring dogs home anymore. It annoys me grandad, because the last one I brought home was a St. Bernard. And it had nothing in its brandy barrel. Now, I'm going to shut you in now, so don't make a noise. I'd better look in the paper, in the lost and found column.
1: Come on, Jimmy, he's getting cold.
0: Come in, grandad. Oh, is that tonight's paper you've got there?
1: Aye, it's just come. Now, hurry up and get your tea. It's fish cakes.
0: I know it's fish cakes. It's always fish cakes. I've eaten that many fish cakes. Every time I go to Blackpool, my tummy goes in and out with the tide.
2: Come in the kitchen and stop complaining.
0: Oh, all right. Can I have the paper now, Grandad?
2: I don't like you reading at table. What do you want the paper for?
0: Well, to look for another lost dog.
1: A what?
0: No, a dog. Come on. Woof, woof.
2: Just stop it, Jimmy. Did you say a lost dog?
0: Yes, ma'am. A very clever little dog. He can count numbers and do lots of tricks.
1: Who found him?
0: A lad in our class at school found him. And this lad thinks he might get a big reward for him.
1: Well, I'll look in the paper for you. What sort of a dog is it?
0: Oh, usual sort. 4 legs, 2 ears. Sniffer at the front end, wagger at the back.
2: Oh, dear, you and your joke.
1: What colour was the dog?
0: Brown and white with a black patch over one eye. This lad who found it thinks it's a performing dog.
1: Well, there's nothing in the lost and found column. Wait a minute, though. I've seen a dog like that at some theatre somewhere. In a variety show. There's a fox terrier, Jim.
0: Yeah, that's right, Grandad. Smooth-haired, white paws.
1: Aye. I remember now. What was the name again?
2: Oh, yes.
1: The Amazing Abdul.
0: That's a funny name for a dog.
1: That was his master. A magician in an eastern clothes and a turban. Did conjuring tricks. His best trick was where the man muzzled and blindfolded him. He put him in a sort of box with one side made of glass. And you could actually see the wee dog stand on a stool and open the door himself from the inside.
2: Oh, that was clever, Father, I must say.
1: Oh, aye. Mind, all the dog had to do was lift the latch. It was like the one in our washhouse door.
0: Well, I think it was very clever getting out of the... Oh, heck.
2: What's the matter with you?
0: Oh, nothing, ma'am. Nothing at all.
2: What's that noise?
0: Me, ma'am, it's them

0: that dog now, Alfie?
1: Yeah, in the back kitchen, eating me out of house and home. Your granddad said you got to take him to the police station. What did he bring you there for?
0: Because it'd be cold and hungry in the police station. Nothing to eat but a policeman's truncheon for a bone.
1: I know you. You want me to look after it and feed it while my mum and dad are away.
0: No, I don't. The man's coming here for it tonight.
1: I fall for a lot of your tricks, but I'm not daft all the time. For once, I'm putting my foot down with a firm ad. You's coming here tonight.
0: You see? The amazing Abdul. Albert Grimshaw's his real name. He said he'd be here at 7. That's what they told me when I called back at the Hippodrome. I bet that's him now.
1: I'll go and let him in, Jimmy.
0: Right, Alfie. I'll go and tell the dog his master's here and give him a biscuit.
1: Yeah, I'm coming. Yeah, hello. Yeah, I can't see you so well in the dark, but you're very welcome. Yeah, shall I call you Albert or the amazing Abdul?
2: You can call me Susan Clitheroe.
1: Oh, but come in, sir. You better get Susan. Oh, it's you.
2: Yes, I called in to tell you I'm working overtime tonight. I'm just on my way back to the office.
1: Oh, I see. Jimmy's here.
2: Well, what's he doing here?
1: He's giving the dog a biscuit. Giving himself one. A dog biscuit. But are you coming in, Susan?
2: No, I can't stop, Alfie. I thought I'd just let you know that if you came round to our house tonight, you'd be wasting your time.
1: What, you mean no snogging? Oh, I suppose not. You'd be out working over there.
2: Yes. Well, I'd better go now, Alfie.
0: Alfie, don't hang about out there. Bring the old bloke in here.
1: I can't. The old bloke's just going. I mean...
0: Very nice to meet you. Oh, this isn't Abdul the magician. It's Susan, the old witch.
2: Cheeky.
1: Yes, Susan just called to tell me she's going to work. And don't call her a witch. Do you want me to run you downtown on my back, Susan?
2: Oh, don't bother, Alfie. The stop's only just across the road. Which one do I get here for the Market Square?
0: A number 47 broomstick.
1: You get the 47 broomstick. Oh, won't you? You've caused me enough bother for one day.
2: Well, what's he been up to now?
1: Look, lumbering me with his blinking fox terrier behind me.
0: Sorry, Alfie. I was aiming for your mouth. Cheerio, Susan.
3: Oh, excuse me, miss. Do some people called Hall live here?
2: Yes.
3: Oh, good. Well, where is he? Where's my little Butch?
2: Who's he?
3: Who's Butch? Well, he's a little...
0: He's Alfie's dad, Butch Hall.
2: I'm wasting my time. I'll see you tomorrow, Alfie.
1: Yeah, right, Butch. Yes, Susan. Bye-bye.
0: Come in, Mr. Abdul.
3: Oh.
0: Butch is safe and sound here, and I'll see that the reward money's well spent.
1: Give him time to get in the place. But it's nice to meet you, Mr. Abshaw. Grimble, Doe, Bob. You know, I've never met a magician before.
0: Neither have I. Hello, Mr. Magician. House tricks. House tricks. It's a joke.
3: Well, he could have fooled me. Still, you know, I'm very glad you asked me about my tricks. I've got a few in my case here, you know. Yes, I always welcome a chance to practice them, they'll say. Have you ever seen me work?
1: We know that I like to.
3: Oh, well, now you can see me tomorrow night, you see, because I've got another booking at the Gas Workers Club. Yes, 15 guineas and all the coke I can eat.
0: Oh, get on with it.
3: Get on, Well, now, I shall come on, you see, in me Eastern Clubber, and the act will go something like this, you see. Now, this is what I shall say. Greetings, salams, and watcher. Now, for me first trick, I require two new ladies. Is there a hen in the house? That's my first joke, you see.
0: You could have fooled me.
3: I shall also require the services of a volunteer from the audience. Anyone will do. And to complete this amazing trick, abracadabra and sim salabim. Thank you.
1: Hey, that's marvelous. I never knew till now I've got eggs in my ear holes. It's a good trick, that.
0: Mr. Abdul, what about Butch?
3: Oh, of course, my friend. The moment you've been all waiting for, isn't it? Of course, yes. The duet.
1: You mean you and Butch sing together?
3: Oh, my word. Yeah, you like this, you know. Yes. Now, are you ready, Butch, old friend? Ah, that's right. Now, clear your throat, then. Oh, splendid, splendid. Yes, off we go now. Daddy wouldn't buy me a bow wow. Daddy wouldn't buy me a bow wow. I've got a little cat and I'm going to have on the bed altogether now, Butch. But I'd rather have the bow wow.
0: How about a big, nice round of gunfire for Abdul and Butch?
1: Yeah, that's true. It was very good. Take a bow, Butch. Butch, what are you standing by the back door for?
3: He wants to go out. Now, you watch him tell us what for.
0: I can tell you what for. He heard you singing and he wants to be sick.
1: You be quiet. What do you mean he'll tell us, Mr. Abdul?
3: Well, now, listen now. He'll give one bark for walkies and two barks for the other thing. Which is it, Butch? It's the other thing. And I think it's urgent.
1: I'll take him then.
3: Yes, all right, Mr. Hall, but just keep a tight hold on his lead, you say, and he'll be all right. Just keep a tight hold on him.
0: Just keep a tight hold on his... Honey, Mr. Hall, just keep a tight... You twit, Alfie Hall.
1: I'm sorry, Jimmy.
0: You ruined everything. Just when I got a tight hold on the 10-bob note he gave me for a reward.
1: Oh, I'm sorry, but he went for next door's cat over the wall.
0: Abdul told you to hang on to the lead.
1: Well, I did when he dragged me across the lawn, over the rhubarb, through the nettle, but when I hit my head on the oak tree, I had to let go.
0: Yes, and I had to let go of the 10-bob note because he wanted it back.
3: It's not in any of the gardens, and I don't mind telling you I'm very worried.
1: I'm sorry, Mr. Abdul.
3: Yeah, well, so you should be. I mean, I can't work without Butch tomorrow night, so that's 15 guineas up the Swanee. Yes, and anything can happen to the poor little thing. And, oh, he's a stranger in this district.
0: Don't worry, Mr. Abdul. We'll find Butch before tomorrow.
3: Yes.
0: Even if Alfie has to search all night.

0: Butch, Alfie?
1: I can't see anything, never mind, Butch.
0: Well, climb further up the tree. If you get to the top, you can see for miles.
1: It's not fair. I'm not a monkey, you know.
0: I know, but if you don't find Butch, you'll be a dead duck.
2: Hey, what are you doing on my lawn?
0: Oh, heck. Get down, Alfie, it's the farmer. Jump down.
1: I can't jump from this height. I break my neck. Oh,
0: see? You don't know what you can do till you try. Here, let me give you a hand.
3: Oh.
4: Now then, what's going on? What were you doing up my tree?
1: Looking for a dog.
4: Very funny. I suppose it had a nest up there full of pups.
0: The dog ran away, mister, and we couldn't see him from down here.
1: So I thought I'd look for him up the tree. Not him up the tree, but me up, so I could see him down here, wherever he is, but I couldn't.
4: It's up the pole, you should be.
0: He is. Look, mister, we lost...
4: I know. As a matter of fact, I did see a dog earlier. Fox terrier, brown and white, I think.
0: Oh, where is he?
4: Oh, he was running across the field towards the farm buildings over there.
0: Oh, thanks, mister. Come on, Alfie, quick. Now, quiet, Alfie. We'll go straight up to the bathroom and get you cleaned up.
1: Oh, I feel awful. I'm all wet.
0: Well, that's nothing fresh. Fancy falling in a duck pond. Why didn't you look where you were going?
1: Yeah, how could I when a pig was chasing me?
0: Well, the pig didn't go in the pond. Went round it. Fancy being dafter than a pig.
1: I thought the pig was a dog. I mean, Butch, and I mistook it. It was brown and white.
0: So is a hen, but you don't feed it dog biscuits.
1: Oh, shut up.
5: Alfie, is that you and Jimmy?
1: Yes, Mr. Sinclair. Hey, Jimmy, it's your granddad.
0: Are you sure it's not a pig in a kilt?
5: Ah, there you are. Come in here, the pair of you.
0: Right, granddad. Alfie, don't mention the dog.
1: All right, I'm not daft.
5: Now, what's all this about a dog you've lost?
1: Yeah, we haven't got it. You had it. You lost it. It's a pig.
6: Alfie, you're so... How did you get so wet?
0: It's raining heavy.
1: In the duck pond. It's raining. But on the ducks. I fell off a pig up a tree.
6: A pig was up a tree?
0: Oh, not a pig. It was in the duck pond. You rescued it, didn't you?
1: But yes, the duck was drowning. I mean,
5: Oh, never mind that rubbish. Have you found the dog?
0: Dog, Grandad?
5: My dog that he lost.
0: Oh, heck, it's the Wizard of Oz. How did you get here?
5: Well, I didn't fly here on the magic carpet. I walked here in the rain looking for me Butch.
0: Well, but how did you know where I live?
5: Oh, well, your friend Mr. Hall told me.
0: Oh, did he? Come here,

0: Come on, Alfie, open this door.
1: Just one pint of milk, please. My mum and dad aren't there.
0: And you're not all there. Have you found the dog?
1: Oh, it's you, is it? You know what? I've been in and out of bed all night. Yeah, every time I heard a noise, I came out in the street. A policeman nearly arrested me at 2 o'clock this afternoon. This morning, I mean, for creating the disturbance in my pyjamas.
0: That's a funny place to create a disturbance.
2: There you are, Mr. Hall. I've got something belonging to you.
0: It's pyjamas.
1: Now, shut up. What do you mean, missus?
2: Well, while you were out last night, no doubt enjoying yourself, a poor little dog was shivering and whining on your doorstep in the rain.
0: It was Butch.
2: You ought to be prosecuted. I never thought you were cruel. I knew you were stupid, but not vicious.
0: He can't help it.
2: Anyone can help being cruel.
0: I meant being stupid. Anyway, have you still got the dog?
2: Oh, yes. It's been in front of my fire all night, warm and dry.
1: And I've been out all night, frozen. That dog should be prosecuted for cruelty.
0: Oh, shut up. Mrs., can we have the dog now, please?
2: Yes, you can, after you've paid me 5 shillings.
0: 5 bob for one night on the mat?
2: For the fillet steak and apple pie he ate.
1: Fillet steak for a dog? Well, what do you give your husband?
0: Dog biscuits.

0: You're home now.
1: Is this the old man's caravan, then?
0: Of course it is. Why do you think Butch was trying to pull you under the door?
2: Go shut up.
3: Come in. The door's open.
1: Hey, that's funny. He's talking in his sleep.
0: That makes two of you. Come on in. Hello, Mr. Grimshaw. Oh, you're still in bed. Did we wake you?
3: No. No, I've been awake for hours.
1: Oh, you're breathing heavy.
3: Oh, you found Butch. Oh, my little Butch. Come here, boy. That's you. All right. Yes, all right. Yes. Now, don't mind. Go and say hello to the general.
0: The general?
3: Yes, that's him stalling on the floor over there. Yeah. Is Butch's father.
1: And I thought you were Butch's father. I mean, it's a dog. The general, Jimmy, Butch's father's a dog.
0: What did you expect, a donkey? I didn't know you had two dogs, Mr. Grimshaw.
3: Oh, well, the general was the original one in the act, you see.
0: Oh.
3: Now, he's retired now, of course. He's very old, you see. Yes, he's 15, you know. That's like a man of 95. Yes. General, say hello to my friends. General. Oh, he's getting past it, you know. Liver and bacon.
0: It sounds like me granddad coming too on New Year's Day. Hello, General.
1: Hello, doggy. Do you like liver, then?
0: I think he fancies a bit of rum palfy.
3: He's only playing, you know. He used to growl like that in the act, you see. Yes. He taught Butch everything he knows.
0: Oh, it is.
3: Yes. Now, watch this now. Now, watch this. Count, General. Ready? One. Three. You see? Yeah, he may be a bit slow, but I said three. He's very good. Oh, that's enough, General. He's a very clever... Oh, stop it, you doddering old fool.
0: I think his needle's stuck.
3: Oh, of course, I forgot, you see. He's wanting his reward.
0: Roll your trouser leg up.
1: Shut up and let the dog talk.
3: Well, now, here's a dog biscuit also.
0: Alfie, say thank you.
1: Thank you. Bell talk.
3: Ah, yes, poor old General. You know, Sonny, I don't think it'll be long before Butch and me are taking the General on his last walk.
0: I think Butch will be on his own coming back. Mr. Grimshaw, lie down. You want to see the vet? The doctor, I mean.
3: Oh, I've seen him. A neighbour sent him over today. Told me to stay in bed for a week, silly old fool. How can I?
1: Why not?
3: Because the show must go on. Oh, tonight's the only engagement I've had in a month. I can't miss that. Where am I going to get money for my dog biscuits? I get through a packet of dog biscuits a day and a pound of scraps and two bones.
1: Oh, well, you haven't lost your appetite anyway. Mr. Grimshaw, you shouldn't go out working with that bad cold.
3: Oh,
1: I don't like it.
3: It's too late. Too late to be sympathetic now. I wouldn't have been ill at all, you know, if I hadn't been out in the rain searching for Butch.
0: Yeah, it's all your fault, Alfie, all letting Butch run away from you. Because I should have known when I saw what was on the dog's lead.
1: What do you mean, what was on the lead?
0: There was a dog at one end and a goat at the other.

0: Are you pleased to be on the stage again? Hey, quiet, Butch. Hey, stop licking me.
1: Ladies and gentlemen, if you please, can I have the best of order now for an old-timer who's performed his magic all over the world. Now, he's a grand old trooper, and he really has some wonderful tricks.
2: Well, I'll see if he can make you disappear.
0: Oh, you don't sound very friendly, Butch. Still, they'll like you. When you finish, they'll be asking for your poll mark.
1: Please, order now, order.
2: Right, I'll have a pint.
0: You've got a right one there, Butch. I wish I could get a look at him. I'd like to see if his head's as big as his mouth.
1: Quite please, ladies and gentlemen, it's my proud privilege to present the amazing Abdul.
0: Here he goes, Butch.
3: Come, did you hear that comic out there? I'd like to see Abdul saw him in off.
4: Greetings, all ladies and gentlemen. I bring you magic from the land of the Sphinx and the Camel. But I hope when you see my trick, you will not be like the camel and get the hump.
3: Oh, no. Has he got any more jokes like that?
0: Yeah, the old man wrote 10 down for him.
3: Old man? Which old man?
0: Oh, old Mr. Grimm. His dad.
3: Yeah. Well, he'd better get some of his own. I'll be in the dressing room if you want me.
4: First, the disappearing egg. I take the ordinary egg and put it on this plate. I put an anky over it and wave my wand and make
0: scrambled egg. Oh, the knit. Stand by, Butch. I think you'll be needed in a hurry.
4: Sorry about that. Here is a tray on which are three empty glasses and an empty jug. I will pour beer from the empty jug into the glasses by magic. I raise the tray. Look, nothing in the glasses, nothing in the bottle, nothing up my sleeve.
0: Nothing in his head. Wait, here we go, Butch, before they lynch him.
4: Here he is, Butch, the educated dog.
2: Now, we'll eat your master.
4: How many are two and two?
2: What? What? What?
4: Correct. What? Correct. Daddy would buy me a bow wow. Daddy would buy me a bow wow. I've got a little cat and I'm very fond of that. Naughty doggy.
3: Yeah, what's going on here?
0: Nothing. Abdul's pants have just come off.
5: Get me away before the audience catches me.
0: After what you've done, there's only one thing left for you.
5: What do you mean?
0: There's a bus leaving the club in 5 minutes. Be under it.
6: Those involved with the Clitheroe Kid this week were Peter Sinclair as grandfather, Patricia Burke as mother, Danny Ross as Alfie Hall, and Diana Day as Susan, with Derek Giler, Jack Watson, and Rosalie Williams. The dogs were played by Percy Edwards. The recorded program was written by James Casey and Frank Roscoe, produced by James Casey, and starred Jimmy Clitheroe as the Kid himself.
0: The audience weren't after Alfie's blood. After the way the dog ripped his trousers, they were after him to do an encore. So the manager paid him, and we paid Mr. Grimshaw. Made me think, at 15 guineas a time, Alfie could make a fortune in the clubs, for me. I wonder where I can buy a dog and 100 pairs of trousers cheap. Hello.
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8: Time to meet the men from the ministry. Join us again at the government game with Norma Ronald, Ronald Badley, John Graham, and the men from the ministry, Richard Murdoch and Derek Giler. In the ministry's general assistance department, Lennox, Brown and Lamb and their secretary Mildred cope with a multitude of problems. It's scarcely surprising if they sometimes lose track of the passing hours.
9: What's the time, sir?
10: By Jove, it's 12:15, Mildred. You can bring me my 11s any time now.
9: Righty-ho, sir. Will you be doing any work today?
10: It isn't Wednesday, is it?
9: No.
10: No, I shall be taking things quietly for the rest of this week. Yes, I rather tired myself out, you know, writing that piece for the staff magazine.
9: I can imagine, sir.
10: You delivered it to the editor, did you?
9: Oh, yes, sir. He was waiting for it. He says it's the first time they've carried Keep Fit exercises.
10: If ministry staff do them every day, we'll see some drastic changes.
9: Will you be doing the exercises, sir?
10: No. We needn't be that drastic, no. I hope Mr. Lamb will carry them out, though.
9: Oh, well, He could do with getting fit, I must say. He gets winded playing cards.
10: Well, that's not surprising, is it? Eh? The only exercise he gets is going to horror films and letting his flesh creep.
9: I'll say, you are a one, sir.
10: Where is Mr. Lamb, by the way?
9: He's down in the basement playing with his shredder.
10: Oh, I see. Playing with what?
9: The shredder. You know, that new machine that tears up paper into tiny little bits.
10: That's not supposed to be a plaything, Mildred. That's for destroying old secret documents.
9: I know, sir. I took them defense papers down there, didn't I?
11: I say I've been having great fun with that shredder. I've made all the confetti for my cousin Maud's wedding.
10: True, I was just telling Mildred, the shredder isn't a toy. It's for getting rid of confidential papers.
11: That's what I've been doing, one. There's lots of stuff there waiting to be disposed of.
10: And you fed it into the machine?
11: That's right. It was all obsolete. Last month's NATO plans, last week's retail price list, last year's government promises.
10: And you made sure everything was completely shredded?
11: Oh, absolutely, Van. I was surprised to see your Keep Fit piece down there. At least I wasn't till I read it, and then I saw why you chucked it out.
10: My Keep Fit piece?
11: Made lovely confetti. Purple ink on yellow paper.
10: You've shredded my article. But that was the only copy. How did it get down there, Mildred?
9: Perhaps I got it switched with them defense papers.
11: Which defense papers?
9: Oh, you remember the drill for maintaining that anti-tank gun.
10: Anti-tank gun?
9: Yes.
10: Then you must have given that to the editor instead of my article. Alex Brown.
12: Cedric Lightfoot here, editor of the Staff magazine.
10: Oh, yes. Now, you're ringing about my manuscript.
12: That's exactly why I'm ringing, Mr. Lennox Brown. I'm delighted. When I accepted your suggestion of a Keep Fit column, I'd no idea your thoughts would be so original.
10: Pardon?
12: Your first tip, for example, where you say all surfaces should be covered with grease. I mean, that's a very clever way to keep us warm on a cold morning.
10: Mr. Lightfoot, I think I should explain.
12: No need, it's all very clear. Although I'm not quite sure why you insist that we check bottom daily for rust. But I especially like the more advanced exercises, where it says, put neck in clamp, fold legs inwards, and shoot into the air.
10: It's been a mistake, Mr. Lightfoot. Those instructions were intended for arms.
12: Oh, indeed. So we fold our arms inwards and shoot into the air. Don't worry, I'll alter your typescript. Thank you so much. This article really goes with a bang. Bye.
9: Never mind, eh? There's a nice cup of tea, sir. And there's donuts this morning.
10: Well, I don't know how I'd manage without you. But I must say I'd like to try.
11: Oh, don't be like that, Ron. The permanent undersecretary told me to check our accounts, and I've got the whole lot finished.
9: Surely good, Mr. Lamb. I hear Sir Gregory's calling in this morning.
10: Oh. Did you remember to check the entertainments and expenses account? Sir Gregory's very hot on that one.
11: I've not only checked it, I've discovered the surplus on the year. We're 75p in hand.
10: Oh, yes. Well, that's something, I suppose. Yes. Well, Sir Gregory will be pleased with it.
13: Ah, I want a word with you two.
10: Oh, do come in, Sir Gregory, and have a seat.
11: A cup of tea, sir. May we press you to a jam donut?
13: You may not, sir.
11: Thank you, sir. Well, I checked our books as you asked, and you'll be delighted to hear that our entertainment and expenses account shows a substantial surplus.
10: No less than 75 pence, sir.
11: Well, I knew Sir Gregory would be delighted. Look, he's smiling.
9: Ooh, he's not smiling. He's baring his teeth.
11: You're not delighted, sir? Not even a teeny-weeny bit?
13: Of course I'm not blasted well delighted. You know the government's policy. If a department doesn't spend its full allocation in any financial year, next year they receive less.
10: Oh, dear.
13: Oh, dear is right, Lennox Brown. If that 75 pence isn't spent, and spent quickly, this department's expense account will be cut.
10: We're very sorry, sir.
13: Well, it's no use being sorry, Lennox Brown. No. Just see that you lose that 75 pence and be quick about it. Or heads will roll, even square heads like yours.
11: Well, I suppose we could have fish and chips for lunch today.
10: Oh, don't be silly, too. We can't spend that money on ourselves.
11: Why not?
10: Well, you know the civil service rule. You can waste as much public money as you like as long as no one benefits. If you benefit, it's corruption.
9: Look, Sir Gregory said to lose the money. Well, how can we do that?
10: Well, the quickest way to lose money is on a horse. Ah, by a happy chance, my newspaper is folded at the racing page. What's the worst horse of the afternoon?
9: Roman Nose is running at Bogside.
10: No, Roman Nose nearly won last week, but the jockey blew it. No, we need a real no-hoper. Now, wait a minute, what about this? Here we are. My what's it? It's 250-1 in the 330.
11: Oh, look, there's a picture. It's so thin you could hang your hat on its ribs.
10: Right, that's settled. We put the 75 pence on my what's it.
9: I'll nick round the betting shop and put it on in your name.
10: If that horse is in the first 10, I'll be the next Miss World.
11: Good thing you brought your radio, Mildred.
10: Oh, quiet, too. Just listen to the race.
11: Right.
14: Well, it's a close race so far, but Dolly Bird is definitely out in front. Yes, Dolly Bird's out in front, and then it's Mary Margaret, followed by Gay Fellow. But Gay Fellow doesn't seem to be bothering either Dolly Bird or Mary Margaret. Now I can see Uncle Ted moving up fast behind Dolly Bird. And it's neck and neck for Uncle Ted and Dolly Bird.
11: Still no sign of my what's it.
10: Probably hasn't even started. It's goodbye to 75 pence.
14: And now Uncle Ted's fallen back with Dolly Bird in second position. And there's a new leader. Yes, the new leader is Mary Margaret. Mary Margaret, a dark horse wearing blinkers. And now Uncle Ted's making a comeback, but he's being nudged by Gay Fellow. And by Jove, yes, it's Uncle Ted on the turn. But what's this? My what's-it suddenly is starting to show.
10: Oh, no, not my what's-it.
14: Yes, my what's-it. My what's-it up on the rails now, and the crowd's as surprised as I am.
11: But you said my what's-it didn't have a chance.
14: Well, I said my what's-it didn't have a chance, but I was wrong.
11: You're not the only one.
14: And at the post, it's my what's-it by a length. And there'll be a photo to decide what happened between Uncle Ted and Gay Fellow.
9: Sure, that blooming horse is blooming won.
14: Yes, my what's-it has won at 250-1. A great surprise.
10: You can say that again.
14: A great surprise to us all.
10: Oh, switch it off, Mildred, will you?
9: Well, sir, you'll be the first Miss World with a bowler hat and a moustache.
11: What are we going to do, one? 250 times 75p is just a bit work, considering...
10: Well, it's a lot of money.
11: It's a lot of money.
9: Look, couldn't we just split it three ways, sir? You know, 50-50.
10: Mildred, money won by E&E accounts belongs to that account. We couldn't just divide it among ourselves. It would be unethical.

0: It found out.
1: Quite. No. The answer is we just don't collect our winnings. No one will know, and we'll have got rid of our surplus.
0: Could we do that?
1: Well, of course. What sort of bookie is going to force you to take your money? Alex Brown.
2: Ah, good day to you, sir. Tis Smiley O'Reilly here, your friendly Irish bookmaker. May I have the pleasure and privilege, sir, of congratulating you on your fine win in the 330?
1: Yes, thank you.
2: Me lad's already on his way round with you winning, sir. Which he'll deliver himself in person.
1: Oh, glory.
2: We like paying out here, you see. The more we lose, the less we've to pay in tax. Good day to you, sir.
1: The money is on its way. Ah, oh, this is all your fault, too.
0: Why pick on me again?
1: Well, A, because you're nearest. And B, because if you hadn't underspent, we'd never have had that surplus.
0: How did I underspend?
1: Everyone else takes taxes on ministry business. You have to go on your bike.
0: I hate taxes. The meter keeps making me jump.
3: Oh, it's daft, I call it. All the other ministries get rid of money like it was going out of fashion. I bet they're all short of cash.
0: Well, perhaps they'd like some of ours.
1: By Jove, too. Mm. I think you've hit it.
0: Huh?
1: You're brighter than you look. Huh. Then I suppose you'd have to be.
0: Thank you very much.
1: Get your pad, Mildred. Mr. Lamb will give you a circular memo for all departments. Yes. Tell them if they've overspent, they can have some of our surplus.
3: Excuse me, sir. There's a man outside with a big portfolio.
1: Well, send him away. I've already got one.
3: No, he says he has an appointment, sir. Seems he's an artist. He was sent by the Arts Council.
1: Oh, yes, they rang earlier. Well, I can't see him now. We have to open all these replies from the other ministries. Ask him to wait.
3: Rightio, sir.
0: What a lot of answers, man. It looks as if plenty of departments had trouble balancing their books.
1: Yes, well, we've got about £200 to get rid of, too. Well, I don't know, we should be able to lose it among this lot.
0: Let's see what's in this envelope.
1: Yeah.
0: I say, it's full of £5 notes.
1: Good Lord. There's a stack of notes in this one. Oh, there must be hundreds here.
0: All these envelopes are full of money, man.
1: Well, what on earth did you say in that, sir?
0: Well, I've got a copy here. Let's see. The General Assistance section are planning to dispose of a budget surplus. Can we assist your department?
1: Oh, good grief, I see what's happened. They all put in for too much money in their annual budgets, and they found they couldn't spend it. Now they're dumping their surpluses on us.
0: Oh, dear.
1: Get Mildred in. Get her in. She'd better add it all up and give us a breakdown.
0: I can feel one coming on already. This would never have happened if we'd spent that money on fish and chips.
3: I mean, you'd hardly credit it. You started off with just 75p to get rid of, didn't you?
1: Yes, that's right. And what is our total surplus now?
3: £17,000, sir. I mean, that's including your betting win and the money that's just come in.
1: How are we going to get rid of all this?
3: Pardon me for protruding, sir, but that artist bloke's been waiting over an hour to see you. He's done a mural in the corridor.
0: Disgusting. Better get someone to clean it up.
1: Well, I suppose we'll have to see him. What's he here for, anyway?
3: He says his name's Ted Sponge, sir, and he's ahead of his time. He wants some money to exhibit his work.
1: Ah, yes, I remember. The Arts Council can't back him as they spent all their money on solid gold sandals for the Covent Garden chorus. Yeah, well, what's this for light, Mildred?
3: Well, he's got long hair, sir, and he keeps tripping over his beard.
0: Why don't we spend that $17,000 on an exhibition of this chap's paintings? If he's ahead of his time, we could lose the money overnight.
1: And no one could say it wasn't a proper use of ministry funds. By Jove, too, you've hit it. Sponge doesn't look like a success, does he, Mildred?
3: Oh, no, sir. No, he looks very odd.
1: Does he?
3: He's wearing khaki trousers and a vest that says, "Freak out, it's Friday."
0: These artistic types all dress like that, you know. John Betjeman, Elsie and Doris Walters. They're all the same.
1: Wheel him in, Mildred, will you?
3: Righty-ho, sir.
1: Now, we'll have a look at his paintings, too.
0: Yes.
1: And if they're as bad as I think they might be, we'll give him the $17,000. See? Yes. But remember, we're assisting the Arts Council here. We must make sure he's a hopeless prospect.
0: Yes.
3: This way, Mr. Sponge.
1: Ah, come in, please.
4: Oh, thanks very much, like.
0: Do have a seat, Mr. Sponge.
4: Oh, no thanks, like. I'll sit in the floor. That's where I can feel the vibes, like, you know.
1: Oh, of course, yes.

0: Now then, we hear you're in a jam, Sponge.
1: You what?
2: You need some money to launch an exhibition of your work.
3: I see you've got the portfolios.
1: No, I've always sat like this.
3: No, I mean, you've brought some samples of your work.
1: Oh, you'd like to see me paintings like?
3: Yes, please.
1: Well, I've got some here. Now, this one's called Disaster.
2: Yeah. Oh, yes, I see what you mean. What is it?
1: What is it? It's an abstract put-down of our decadent materialistic society. That's what it is.
2: Oh, yes, I should have guessed.
3: Yeah, it's remarkable brushwork, I must say.
1: Brushwork? Are you joking? I paint with me big toe, don't I? Well, I mean, that and other things. To get the full emotional gamut, like.
2: Splendid. And this is the sort of thing you intend to exhibit?
1: That's right. But I've other plans and all, like. I'm going to be in show myself as a piece of living sculpture.
3: You're going on show yourself?
1: Yeah, I'm going to cover myself with green paint and stand on a couple of empty beer crates.
2: Good gracious.
1: Upside down.
3: Really?
1: Nude, of course.
3: Of course. Mr. Sponge, you're just the man, you know, we've been looking for. Yes, on behalf of the Arts Council, we'll have great pleasure in giving you the money for your exhibition now.
1: Now?
2: Here you are. It's all in this sack. £17,001. We'd like you to start your show at once.
1: Are you sure?
3: Well, just to make absolutely sure, may I make a suggestion?
1: Oh, feel free, like, you know.
3: This green paint sounds most promising. Now, why don't you pour some over members of the public? Anyone who comes into the exhibition. And remember, be sure to spend every penny.
1: I certainly will, like. Ta-ra, then.
2: Goodbye, old chap. Don't forget the green paint. Like?
3: Well, that fellow Sponge is a piece of cake. Yes, we shan't see any of that money again.
2: You're right, one. If we do, I'll eat my bowler hat.
4: Morning, sir. Good news. Have you seen the papers?
3: Not yet, Mildred, no.
4: They've all got photos of Ted Sponge's exhibition. It's just opened.
3: Oh.
2: I say, look at this. A picture of him pouring turpentine over the Minister for the Arts.
3: Oh, that's to remove the green paint, I suppose. Oh, my friend. The public won't go near the place.
2: Oh, look at this one. Sponge hanging from a water pipe, stark naked.
3: Well, if this hasn't got rid of our 17,000, nothing will. General Assistance Department, Lennox Brown smirking, speaking.
5: Arts Council here, Miss Vera De Vere. I understand you backed an artist named Ted Sponge with government money.
3: That's right, Mr. Vere. Naturally, we realize he's ahead of his time, but we in the government arts sector must be prepared to lose money, especially when it's the taxpayers.
5: Of course, that's what the Arts Council's for. But this exhibition is making money.
3: We true art lovers know that... What? It's making money?
5: Sponge has taken the art world by storm. American dealers have bought all his work.
3: Good Lord.
5: And that means that you've made a vast profit. It's quite shameful.
3: But we haven't made any money, madam.
5: No, of course you have. The government get 25% of all sales from sponsored exhibitions. You'll be receiving a cheque for £800,000.
3: Oh, good grief.
5: Goodbye.
3: Our surplus is now £800,000.
2: Pass the salt, Mildred.
4: Oh, don't eat your bowler hat, Mr. Lamb. I think there's rain on the way.
3: Well, there's the cheque, too. £800,000.
2: Why don't you tear it up?
3: But that wouldn't help. The money's already been transferred to our E&E account.
2: Oh, isn't there anything you can do?
3: Well, I'm thinking of booking a flight to South America.
6: Ah, Lennox Brown. Not leaving early, I trust.
3: Apparently not, Sir Gregory.
6: Well, I've just called in about that little matter of your E&E surplus. Have you got rid of that 75 pence yet? Why the devil is Lamb trying to hide behind the hat stand?
2: I'm opting out, Sir Gregory.
6: Well, opt back in again at once. Now, where was I?
3: You were talking about the weather, Sir Gregory.
6: Ah, yes, yes. Whether you got rid of that 75 pence or not.
3: To be quite frank, not, sir.
2: I'm afraid we've slightly increased it, sir.
6: Increased it?
2: Yes.
6: How the blazes did you do that? Oh, I suppose you're now going to tell me that you've got a surplus of a pound.
3: Well, actually, it's a little more, unfortunately.
6: More? How much?
3: It's in the region, and I do emphasize it's in the region, of 800,000 pounds, sir.
6: By Jove, Lennox Brown. Oh, you do have a droll sense of humour. Don't you agree, Lamb?
4: Yes.
6: Yes, you nearly caught me there, you know. I actually thought you'd increased your surplus.
3: We have, sir, to 800,000 pounds. Look, here's the statement.
6: What?
2: Oh, here he's gone red.
3: No, orange.
2: Now green.
3: Time to go.
6: Stop! You've got a surplus of 800,000 pounds.
3: Catch him, too. Prop him up against the cupboard.
6: Fetch me a glass of water, Lamb, and see you put plenty of brandy in it.
2: Yes, sir, I'll get it at once.
6: Now, listen to me. You've got to get rid of that money, and quickly. If the Prime Minister heard about this, I'd be struck off his Christmas card list. And sacked as well.
3: Well, we have tried, sir, but we just don't seem to be able to lose it.
6: The only way to lose this sort of sum is on the stock exchange.
3: Oh, you mean buy some really useless shares?
6: Yes, there are plenty around at the moment. Now, luckily, I know a really bad stockbroker, but he saves his worst advice for people who look half-witted.
3: You mean we should send Lamb to invest the money?
6: Exactly. Get him over to the city at once.
2: That was very simple, Sir Gregory. Your stockbroker knew I was a financial expert at once. He kept saying, we've got a right one here.
6: Yes. But what did you invest the money in?
2: I put it all into a Scottish firm called McBawby Enterprises.
3: Oh, well, what do they do?
2: Apparently they bought an island in the Outer Hebrides called the Isle of Alassie. They're going to turn it into a beach-a-rama and sun centre.
3: A beach-a-rama and sun centre? Out in the North Atlantic?
6: By Jove, not much hope for that enterprise.
2: I don't quite follow. Have I done the right thing?
6: Lamb, you've excelled yourself.
2: Oh, thank you.
6: We've got rid of that 800,000 pounds, all right.
4: Here's the evening paper, sir.
3: Oh, thank you, Margaret. Put it down, my dear.
6: Just a minute. What's that headline?
4: Oh, it's just something about boring old shares, sir.
3: Let me have that, Mildred. No, you read it too. My hands are shaking.
2: Right. Big oil strike on Isle of Alassie.
6: Oil? Oh, no.
2: McBawby Enterprises shares rocketed on the stock exchange late this afternoon when news came in that vast amounts of inshore oil had been found on the Isle of Alassie. Shares rose from 50p to £300 each. Sir Gregory, what's the matter? Have I spoken out of turn?
3: Sir Gregory's fainted. Fetch the fire bucket.
2: Yes.
3: No. The one with the water, not the one with the sand.
2: You seem a lot better today, Sir Gregory.
6: Well, I see now that money on this scale is a good thing. A small surplus is an embarrassment, as I told you. But the exchequer must be glad of 800 million pounds from our petty cash.
3: Well, Lord Stilton will know, sir. They say he has a brilliant financial brain. Yes.
7: Come in. It's you, Pitkin. And your minions, eh?
6: Lord Stilton, I'd like to get down to brass tacks.
7: A brass tacks? Well, I don't think the nation would stand for it to make enough fuss about income tax.
6: You misunderstand, sir. I'm referring to that matter I mentioned on the phone.
7: On the phone?
6: Yes.
7: You mean the business with the typist and the banana. She'll keep her mouth shut.
6: No, sir, this 800 million pounds surplus I amassed on my department's expense account.
7: So you amassed it, you blasted fool Pitkin. You half-baked idiot.
6: Actually, Lennox Brown and Lamb did most of the amassing.
4: Thank you.
7: But this 800 million is a disaster, man. A disaster. Currency speculators are pouring money into Britain.
3: Well, isn't that good, Lord Stilton?
7: No, it's not good. It's not real wealth, you see. It's just hot money. The economy could be suffocated by worthless paper currency unless we all work hard to get rid of it. The PM's addressing the country tonight.
8: And here is the news read by Brian Martin. the money crisis, the Prime Minister told the nation tonight of urgent steps to deal with the massive financial surplus which threatens the nation's economy. He said that all wage claims would be granted immediately and in most cases trebled. In return, workers would be expected to spend the money at once and come back for more. Union leaders have denounced the move as a government trick. They said they didn't as yet understand it, but to be on the safe side, they'd oppose it. Shop stewards already planning to march through London demanding longer hours and less pay. The Prime Minister ended tonight's speech with these words.
9: Let me reassure you that the pound in your pocket has not increased in value. Of course, there'll be scaremongers and dismal jimmies who'll tell you that we'll never get rid of all this money. But let me make this perfectly clear. We can pull through this crisis if the British people will loosen their belts and pull their socks down. I tell you now, don't be afraid to live above and beyond your yearnings.
10: Are things any better, Sir Gregory?
11: Not at all, Linuxbound. We just can't get the public to stop saving. Some people haven't spent a penny for weeks. Things are getting desperate.
4: And all because of our 800 million.
11: Well, Lord Stilton's furious.
12: There you are, Pitkin, Linuxbound. I've got some good news for you.
3: Good news, Sir Stilton? Are you sure?
12: Positive, yes. Just thought I'd let you know. Well, thanks for calling. Keep in touch.
11: One moment, sir. You haven't told us what the good news is.
12: Good Lord, my word. I'll forget my own name in a minute. The point is, you see, the chairman of the International Monetary Fund phoned me this morning, and he said...
3: Lord Stilton?
12: He said, Lord Stilton, we've changed our policy over the weekend, and we're now willing to accept Britain's currency surplus as real wealth.
4: So our 800 million is a good thing.
12: Oh, it's a splendid thing. We're now set for a real boom.
2: I've done it.
3: Done what to?
2: I put it into the ministry shredder.
3: Well, I told you not to stand too close.
2: No. The money. All that money. Our troubles are over. I drew 800 million from the bank on Friday, and I've spent all the weekend feeding the notes into the shredder. It's all gone.
11: I'll kill you, Lamb.
2: Just said you I'll run kill to you. Run to your life.
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0: Thank you. Thank you. All right, take the sign down. How do you do? How do you do, ladies and gentlemen? This is Bob broadcasting from the Yuma Army Airfield Hope, telling all you aerial gunners to use Pepsodent because you can't get a local girl and settle down in Arizona if your teeth make clicking noises when you try to telephone her. Well, here we are at the Yuma Army Air Base. This base is located on a mesa. Mesa, that's an Arizona goose pimple. But Yuma is really the Old West. I started to drag the skeleton of a cow off the sidewalk in Yuma, and the manager of the Western Union office came out and told me to get my own bicycle rack. Sneaks up on you, that joke, doesn't it? Aren't you sorry you didn't hide? But anyway, the weather here in Yuma is perfect, except for an occasional soft breeze. Soft breeze, that's a local expression meaning let's stand on the corner and watch the buildings go by. Yes, sir, this is the only place in the country where the hangars have more flying hours than the airplanes. And they tell me it really gets hot here in Yuma. In fact, around here, you don't ask a guy what's cooking. You just say, how well done are you? I don't know how hot it gets in Yuma, but the other day I saw a rattlesnake, and he was crawling under a cow looking for a faucet marked cold. And Yuma is full of marriage parlors. Marriage parlor, that's sort of a booby trap. That is, if you're boob enough to open your trap in one. But the justice of the peace here charge as much as $5. They have to charge a little more to repair the skid marks on the carpet. One soldier got married in such a hurry that 2 days later, he and his bride were still going around trying to find a mutual friend to introduce him. And there's really a serious housing shortage here in Yuma. In fact, the other day, a B-17 dove a little too close to the ground, and before he could pull out of it, a real estate agent rented out the ball turret to a family from Oklahoma. And these boys here are waste gunners, and I found out why they're called waste gunners. On Saturday nights, that's what they go gunning for. Colonel Anderson, the CO here, used to be in the Navy and has never quite gotten over it. This is the only camp where they issue soldiers' pants 3 sizes too small so they look like sailors. These boys here practice on targets flying across the sky. And the last 2 days, they've been busier than usual, shooting down privates who crossed the border New Year's Eve for a glass of tequila. Tequila. Tequila's a little different from an American drink. You count 5 before you pull the ripcord. And a lot of these guys went into Yuma to celebrate the New Year, and they really didn't do much to Yuma. Of course, it may take the city a little time to slip the streets back under the houses again. And for a practical joke, some of these soldiers filled a B-17 with tequila instead of gas. I don't know what happened, but 3 hours later, we're sighted over the Philippines doing the rumba with a B-29. But they're really very nice to the boys here. On New Year's morning, if one of these soldiers didn't feel like getting up, he just said to his sergeant, "Sarge, old kid, I'm just going to stay here in bed and catch a few more winks." And the sergeant would smile sweetly down at him and say,
1: "What's the matter, you crazy or something?"
0: Well, it's Professor Colonna, the man who brought his own cactus plant along with him. Tell me, Professor, did you imbibe too freely this New Year's Eve?
1: I'm not quite sure, Hope, but the next morning, the Alka-Seltzer listened to me fizz. I'm only kidding, Hope. When I woke up, I was in the pink.
0: You were in the pink?
1: Yes, and so were the two elephants sitting on my bureau.
0: Well, look, when you wake up, do you do anything for your hangover, Professor?
1: Well, last 2 years, I took a hair of the dog that bit me.
0: You did? Well, what'd you do this New Year's?
1: swallowed a cocker spaniel. I but really hope I didn't do much celebrating.
2: Get away. Don't bother me.
1: I had a very mild evening.
2: Later. Don't bother me.
1: I spent a quiet time with...
2: Get away.
0: Professor, what's going on?
1: Little green men want to go back to the Valley Cafe.
0: Green men, huh?
1: Yes, I'm a little worried about those little green men following me.
0: Well, after all, Colonel, you had little green men following you around last New Year's Day, too, didn't you?
1: I know, but this year they were in P-38. And what a wild party.
0: Was it really a wild party, Professor?
1: Was it? One of these aerial gunners got a little tall. He thought he could fly without a plane. So he stood on the windowsill and flapped his arms.
0: Oh, Colonel, that's ridiculous. No human being can fly.
1: That's what I told him every time he circled the house and asked for a weather report.
0: Professor, have you any statement to make about the year that just ended?
1: Yes, Hope. 1944 was just like any other year. The women got the best of it again.
0: The women got the best of it. Can you prove that, Kelowna?
1: Of course, Hope. Just look at our first family. Franklin was running, and Eleanor traveled by plane.
0: Thank you, Professor.
3: Poor Miriam, neglected using Irium. So she waited, poor thing, for the phone to ring.
4: Hello.
5: Wrong number.
4: Uh-oh. Hello.
5: Wrong number.
4: Uh-oh.
3: So folks, don't be like Miriam. Use Irium.
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3: Dear Miriam, now she's heard of Irium, so the telephone ring is a busy thing.
4: Hello.
5: Some number.
4: Oh,
5: here
4: I am. Hello.
5: Some number.
4: Oh.
3: Some folks just be like Miriam, use Irium.
0: Here comes those Andrews sisters.
7: The Andrews sisters.

0: that cloud of dust a coming?
1: Why, it's the stagecoach.
2: You can't. Must have pushed the wrong pedal. Whoa! Yeah, he won't. Whoa, I'll stop him. I'll grab his tail and pull on it. Well, it'll come in handy for dusting the furniture.
3: This is where I get off, driver.
2: I'll open the door for you. Silly me. Wrong side.
1: Well, look who's coming up the path.
0: Why, it's Drag-Along Hope. Holy... Corral open.
3: Gee, what do you know, gals?
1: I'm Patty.
0: I'm Maxine.
4: I'm Laverne.
3: I'm available. Yes, sir, gals, just blew in from Hollywood.
0: Well, say, you got back here just in the right time, partner. The bloom is on the sage.
3: Bloom is on the sage. Won't they dry quicker if you hang them on the clothesline?
0: Drag-Along, you've changed.
3: Huh?
0: I said you've changed. How'd you get so bow-legged?
3: Oh, I smoked one of those Mexican cigarettes.
0: And you got bow-legged?
3: Yeah, I made a bad landing. And I want to tell you, I'm too bow-legged.
0: You're too bow-legged?
3: Yeah, twice last week my horse ran away and I didn't know about it.
0: Gee, Drag-Along, when you left, you were just another cowboy. Are you really a famous Western movie star now?
3: Well, I hope to kiss a pig.
0: Well, okay, but be careful you don't cut your lips on the mirror.
3: Well, I'm doing great, gals. I just got through making a picture with an Indian boy. I don't suppose you gals have heard of Little Beaver.
0: No, but on Saturday nights in Yuma, we run into plenty of eager beavers. Did you meet any of them Hollywood celebrities, Drag-Along?
3: Did I even touch Betty Grable?
0: You did?
3: Yeah, how do you think I got the car fare back here?
0: Say, Drag-Along, you got your horse here with you.
3: Yeah, don't me and Silver make a pretty picture standing side by side?
0: Oh, my, he's mighty pretty, all right. Here, have a lump of sugar. Now, here's one for you, Silver. Drag-Along, how about showing us some of that trick riding you learned in Hollywood?
3: Want to see a little trick riding? Okay, I'll walk over and get a couple of horses from the corral. No doubt about it, I got to get these spurs shortened.
0: See, them are sure big spurs, Drag-Along.
3: Yeah, I like them big. After the war's over, I'm going to have them made into a Ford. Say, gals, now I'll show you some fancy riding. Watch, I'll ride two horses standing up with my foot on each one. Here I go.
1: Hey, watch out, Drag-Along.
3: I'm okay.
1: But the horses are going further and further apart. Oh!
3: Good luck, Andrew Sisters, on your new show, The Eight to the Bar Ranch, every Sunday. I'll be over to visit you soon, partners.
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6: Dear Miriam, now she's heard of Irium, so the telephone ring is a busy thing.
7: Hello.
8: Some number.
7: Oh,
8: yes, I'm here to talk
7: hello.
8: Some number. Oh.

0: Well, 1944 has ended, and tonight we find Bob Hope facing 1945. That was 1945. But it's been a wonderful 1944. Bob's performances in the movies were of a type you're not apt to forget for a long time. Although Ovaltine helps. At the famous Academy Award dinner, the president of the award committee watches with a big smile on his face as Bob reaches out his hand for the Oscar.
1: He'll never use those knuckles again.
0: And it was in 1944 that Bob's book, I Never Left Home, came out, and Bob was acclaimed as a famous author. After reading I Never Left Home, one reviewer was so impressed, he telephoned Bob and said,
2: Mr. Hope, I can only say that I am proud and deeply gratified that the author of such a book is a native of Los Angeles.
1: Well, thanks. Which paper are you with?
2: New York Times.
0: Naturally, Bob is wondering what will happen to him in 1945. We find him walking down the main street of Yuma with his bone companion, Skinny Ennis.
1: Well, come on, Skin. Let's walk around Yuma. Well, should we walk around it again?
3: Hey, Bob. Bob, where are we going?
1: Well, let's find a gypsy fortune teller. We can find out what's going to happen to us this year, and then we can smoke the tea leaves.
3: Well, look, here's a place, Bob. Madam Zaza, fortune teller. Let's go in.
4: Yoo-hoo, Mr. Hope!
1: Well, Vera Vane. Well, it's Vera Vane. Call out the riot squad.
4: It's Bob Hope. Put on your gas mask.
1: Well, Miss Vague, what are you doing here at Madame Zaza's?
4: Well, I'm really a mind reader, Mr. Hope, but come on in anyway. I'll tell your fortune with tea leaves, Mr. Hope, as soon as I can get some hot water in a tea bag.
1: Oh, fine. Would you mind using a new bag for me?
4: Oh, I use nothing else. You won't find an old bag around here.
1: That really doesn't need an answer, does it?
4: Oh, forget it. Yes. Oh, you dear boy, you. Yes. Why don't you take off your hat and show this cactus around here a real point?
1: Yes. Oh, now, come on. Now, come on, Miss Vague. I'm in a hurry. Will you read my mind?
4: All right, all right. Now, relax. Just relax, Mr. Hope. You're my first customer at mind reading. Let's see. Where is it? Where is it? Oh, yes. Here's your mind right over here.
1: Oh, you found it pretty quick, didn't you?
4: Beginner's luck, I guess.
1: So you're a mind reader, Miss Vague.
4: Yes, and you know, Mr. Hope, Cary Grant was here the other day, and I read his mind, but he left in a hurry.
1: Why did he leave in such a hurry, Miss Vague?
4: Well, while I was reading his mind, he read mine. Life of a gypsy. I flip here and I flip there looking for romance.
1: Really, Miss Vague, supposing you met a fellow like Skinny Ennis?
4: I'd get another can of flip. But really, I'm very good at palm reading, Mr. Hope. Yeah, let me look at your hand a minute there. Oh, goodness. I can see you're a man of great wealth and influence.
1: Wealth and influence? How can you tell that, Miss Vague? By the lifelines in my palm?
4: No, by the nicotine stains on your fingers.
1: Well, have you seen Professor Colonna, Miss Vague? He was supposed to join me here and see what I was going to make of myself in 1945.
4: I see. Well, perhaps he has a weak stomach.
1: Yeah. Hey, maybe that's Colonna now. He said he'd look me up a Hindu Swami today. Hello?
5: Hello, Hope. I am looking for the Swami, but I expect a little trouble getting there. Tell me, can an elephant fly an airplane?
1: Of course an elephant can't fly an airplane.
5: Now, see? You better land this thing, Jumbo.
1: Colonna, you've got splinters in your head. What kind of plane are you flying?
5: Must be a Mustang.
1: Professor, what makes you think it's a Mustang?
5: It's got a long, bushy tail.
1: That's the windsock. Professor, why don't you pay a... Professor, why don't you pay a visit to the lunatic asylum?
5: Okay, Hope. What time will you be home?
1: Don't bother me now, Cologne. I'm having my fortune told.
5: Having your fortune told? Hold everything, Hope. I'll fly to India and get a real swami to tell your fortune. Stubborn son of a gun, wasn't he?
1: Oh, boy, that Kelowna. I think William Tell shot his head off and he's using the apple now. Well, let's get back to the mind reading, Miss Vague.
4: Yes.
6: Hello, Bob. Oh, hello, Miss Vague. May I join you?
4: Oh, well, Miss Langford. Of course, darling. Come right in. Here's a chair, dear. Sit down and take a mess off your feet.
6: My, but that's a lovely gypsy costume you're wearing, Miss Vague.
4: Oh, thank you.
6: Tell me, is it ready-made, or do you have your own awning company?
4: Oh, you sweet child, you. I don't see why you came to a fortune teller, dear. Why don't you just take that wig of yours off and use your own crystal ball?
1: Now, wait a minute, girls. I want you two girls to kiss and make up for the new year. Francis, kiss Miss Vague on the cheek.
6: Oh, all right. Kiss.
1: That's sweet. Now, Miss Vague, you kiss Francis on the cheek.
4: Sorry, dear. Chapped lip.
3: I'll get it.
1: Hello?
5: Hello, Hope. I got the swami, and we're flying in on the beam, and it's pretty embarrassing.
1: It's embarrassing to be flying in on the beam?
5: Yes. All the other pilots have airplanes.
1: What is your position, Kelowna?
5: I'm 5 miles above the Rocky Mountains, Hope, and I just want to ask you one thing.
1: What is it, Kelowna?
5: Got a spare gas coupon?
1: You're really in trouble then, Kelowna.
5: Yes, Hope. My plane's on fire, my wings are gone, my motor's missing, and my tail's off.
1: Kelowna, your plane's on fire, your wings are off, your motor's missing, and your tail's off?
5: Yes. Think I ought to jump?
1: Professor, stop fooling around and get on over here.
5: Okay, Hope, I'm right overhead. I'll swoop down and make a perfect landing in the front yard. Here I come. Should have let the wheels down. Well, Hope, here's the swami. Okay, Swam, you're on.
1: Well, I see you have a crystal ball, Swami.
7: Yes, I can look into my crystal ball and see everything that is going to happen. It's wonderful, wonderful.
1: It is? Why?
7: I can keep 2 weeks ahead of Dick Tracy. I shall now summon the spirit. Akrakradadab, rabada, stabda, crag-rag-a-bum, crab-brab-brushin, crab-fralatum. Darn it, I never can remember it.
1: Well, Swami, can you tell me anything about the future, what's going to happen to me this year?
7: Yes. I'll tell you what's in store for you in 45, Mr. Hope. I'll contact the other world. I'll talk to the spirits. Are you there? Are you there? Are you there? I'm having a little trouble getting out of this world.
5: Helped him along, didn't I?
1: The memory. I just want to say, I want to thank Colonel Herbert W. Anderson for another fine trip and for all the details of the show. Also want to thank Lieutenant Colonel George W. Davis, Major Joseph W. Limerick, and my good friend, Lieutenant Don Budge, my old tennis partner, and all you aerial gunners for your wonderful reception here tonight. Well, sir, all over the country, people have taken down the Christmas tree. Junior's broken half his toys, and Daddy's broken the other half, and Mother's about ready for a rest home. And everywhere you go, you bump into New Year's resolutions. Some of these are going to be mighty easy to keep, too, like laying off cigarettes. And if you'd like to swear off long automobile trips, the OPA will be glad to help you. Seriously, all of us on the show want to thank you for the generous helping of friendship you dished out to us in 1944. And being reasonably normal individuals, we, of course, are proud of the size of our radio audience and grateful, too, because, keep this under your hat, but my sponsor's funny. He has to catch the check, and he likes a lot of people listening. I know that you're not interested in getting any personal New Year's resolutions from me. Besides, I'm not sending out any this year. So I'll just say that we've resolved to go on bouncing around to camps and bases and hospitals for as long as the boys will put up with us. That's our combined New Year's promise to you, fellas. And there's only one thing I ask in return. In 1945, when we shoot the jokes at you, laugh if you want to, but
8: yes,
1: don't shoot. Isn't
8: that?
9: End a meal with a Cape apple. 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Go on, treat yourself. Live. 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You can't lose.
10: Yes, it's for you. It's your dinner. It's called Cupboard Love. 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Keeps it moist and squeezy. That's right. It's a new kind of cat food. Moist. It's good for you. Like it?
11: New Cupboard Love. 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

0: Crosby and the Music Hall. John Scott Trotter, his office in Corinth, Eugene Bear, the Jerry Sears, and our special guest, pop jazz fiddle virtuoso Joe Venuti, and the distinguished Spanish concert pianist, Toledo B. Solis. That's not Toledo. That's
1: Dr. Crosby fixing his signature to an admonitory note.
2: You got the accent. He raised the positive feeling. Mine is negative. Latched on to the affirmative. Don't mess with Mr. in between. Get the Fred George. Pick up the fridge work there, drummer.

Music is one of the strongest bulwarks of the political well-being of the Latino, or as I sometimes say around Glenn Billingsley's health farm, the good neighbor policy. And a fine example is the Pan-American hit, Cuando Vuelva a Tu Lado. What a difference a day makes, 24 little hours.

0: few men and no women that I know of can play hot fiddle and play it well. Master of them all in this field, a top recording artist for 20 years. Famous whenever the jazz hop is discussed, places our podium this night. The King of South Philly, Whistling Jovanetti. Look right in here, Joe.
1: Thank you. For my first number, I'd like to read
0: the song. Thank you. Just a minute. Time. Whoa. Who gives you the downbeat here? Well, no rush. You and I are old Whiteman alumni. Let's cut up a few touches. Live a little. Reminisce. Want it?
1: Okay, Ben. I'll never forget the time in that hotel in Atlantic City.
0: Are you kidding?
1: Just when the cops was breaking down the door.
0: Hey, what are you going to play, Joe?
2: Hey, what are you going to play?
1: Well, Ben, I'm going to play my own arrangement of Lady Be Good.
0: Good. Yeah.

0: Joe, you really rose in the grove that time. I'm Saxon Gonzalez. Right in through here, we're going to be joined by our dreamy-eyed, dark-haired Eugenie Bird. When Jeannie turns the melody, it's really lush, just like a stretch. She really knows this girl.
1: Oh, thanks, Ben. I wish I knew what to do about the quandary I'm in right now.
0: It's better be coming, huh?
1: Oh, but really, Ben, you don't know what it's like nowadays to be a hostess.
0: Well, not exactly, no, I don't.
1: Well, you see, I'm giving a little party tonight, and three of the boys wired me and said that they can't make it.
0: Too short, huh?
1: Mm-hmm. Now I'm going to have five girls and only two marines. Honestly, I don't know what to do.
0: Five girls and two marines, huh?
1: Mm-hmm.
0: Want to make it even, huh?
1: Oh, yeah.
0: Send one of the marines home, if you know. You're going to sing one of Jerome Turner's newest

0: Basic understanding.
1: That's right.
0: Yeah.
1: Two movements.
0: Well, just prior to section of the composition known musically is movement.
1: Oh, really,
0: For example.
1: Well, sometimes the title suggests
0: the number of movements and so on.
1: For instance,
0: well, like the concerto for yo-yo, two movements, up and down.
1: Well, Bill, as a musical expert, Bob, if you always have to tell me the
0: story, so you can get me out of this as far as you got the work on me.
1: I'll see you later.
0: I can't work for you, but I pay for you.
1: Watch for it.
0: Senior DeSolis will present his own concert paraphrase of Cole Porter's distinguished Night and Day.

0: down to her now? Are you doing it bad? Little gal, you've made good in the big city.
1: Well, after all, Ben, my hometown isn't just a village. Don't you forget that I come from Pittsburgh.
0: I'm not forgetting for a moment. Really, I didn't mean to imply that you heard from the whistle stop town.
1: Just what kind of a town is that?
0: That's one where the boys whistle and the gals stop.
2: Oh, whatever have I said? The genie with the black brown hair, let us hear your velvety version of Sweet Dreams, Sweetheart.

0: One of the rare few teens Smith to count equally as a composer and as a lyricist is Cole Porter, former Yale boy, and sophisticated servant of the International Smart Set. Among his outstanding works, which have become contemporary classics like Nightingale and Begin with the Dream, lies ample proof that his tunes are equally beloved on Park Avenue or on Okalachicola. For this evening's medley, we turn to Porter's score for Anything Goes, a jolly musical drapery that made its Broadway bow in 1934, later fictionalized with an unknown character.
1: Quite the quixotic year, too, Bing.
2: 34?
1: Yes, 34 was the year when a Bulgarian audience was satisfied with the singer's performance, threw him into the Black Sea.
0: That night I swam the Hellespont. Buffeting the angry shoulders and thrusting the sides of lusty
1: shoulders. You better talk for a while. 1934 was a belligerent year, too, my boy.
0: Huh?
1: In 1934, Japan announced to the world, Japan is going to have the world's greatest navy. If we don't, we will know reason why.
0: That's the limits in houses.
1: 1934, being a birthday year, was a gay one, too, doing its best to live up to Porter's title tune of Anything Goes.
0: In olden days, a glimpse of dark and was looked on as something dark, and now heaven knows anything goes. Good offers to who wants to do better words, now only use for letter words, writing prose. Anything goes. The world is on natural games, a natural game, black lights today, day's night today, for most guys today, for women guys today, just really to the low. So though I'm not a great romancer, I know that you're bound to answer when I propose. Anything goes.
1: Yep, there's no doubt about it, Bing. 34 was on the screwball side.
0: Oh, truly a tricky 12 month.
1: It was. Yeah. It was the year when scores of people throughout the Caribbean islands swore they sighted a 60-foot-long sea serpent offshore at 2 o'clock in the morning.
0: Now they close the bars at midnight.
1: No fun. You know what happened in Brooklyn?
0: Oop, watch Brooklyn. Not too loud. You didn't hurt it all.
1: A Brooklyn woman who complained of a slight pain in her stomach was discovered to have eaten 1,203 items of hardware.
0: What a trip to take on a dinner date. Can't you just hear that yell? Now, how? You take the cutlets. I'll eat the cutlets.
1: 1934, courtesy of Cole Porter, gave Romeo's a new way to be articulate in praising their Juliet, with the phrase featured in our next video from Anything Goes, You're the Top.
0: You're the top. You're the tallest ceiling. You're the top. You're the Louvre Museum. You're a melody from a

0: I'm a worthless wreck, a total wreck, a flop. But if baby, I'm the bottom, you're the top. In 1954, up on a ranch up in the Northwest, was born an albino buffalo.
1: A whitey?
0: Sure, why? It's said by a biologist to be the strangest animal in the United States.
1: Oh, how about the Hollywood Roll?
0: A memorable historical incident in 34 was the first of a series of unsuccessful attempts by German army officers to assassinate Hitler. The most recent of such plots only last year would have succeeded with a bit more luck.
1: May I say better luck next time?
0: Sure. Among the most amazing scientific discoveries of the year 1934 was that of a geologist who computed the age of the Earth to be 1,725,000 years. He did it with the aid of an invention called a radioactive time clock.
1: I discovered Hope Age by the use of Zeebo Flappin.
0: Really?
1: Yeah.
0: Including Melody by Leo Robert and Fred Hollander, interpolated in the picture version of Anything Goes, presents a directing cardiac system, which is Sunday, My Heart and I.
1: Hey.
0: My heart. We're discussing.

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1: Hello, Cheeky.
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1: Hello.
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2: Oh, hello, Cheeky.
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1: Hello, Cheeky. Hello.
2: Hello. You're all under arrest. Give me liberty or give me death. Next.
5: Hey, John, does that mean the two of us are going to do the show?
2: No. Ladies and gentlemen, a very long monologue. His name was Ernie Crispin. He was just one of the boys. He tasted of life's sorrows and he tasted of life's joys. Ernie gave his life one day to save a tiny tot, who he scooped up in the high street and was run down by a yacht.
6: That's enough of that arrant nonsense.
2: What are you going to do instead?
6: Some of this arrant nonsense.
7: Oh. I'm leaning on the lamppost at the corner of the street.
2: What for?
8: Mind your own business, saucebox.
9: Absolutely not.
6: That was Tim Brooke Taylor, who can be seen all this week as his wife's washing the curtains.
5: Here is our weekly play, and I do mean weekly.
10: One day, Mary Lou, I'm going to make enough money to take you away from all this.
11: Yes, Hank.
10: Yep, I'm going to buy a little spread with a cow and some chickens.
11: Yes, Hank.
10: And you and I are going to get married, Mary Lou. But that's all in the future. In the meantime...
11: Yes, Hank?
10: Get him off!
5: The part of Yes, Hank was played by a rather butch lady who brings the tea round.
6: That was me!
5: Well, where's the tea, then?
6: I can't do it. I poured the hot water over the little bag and it came out of all the little holes in the side.
10: It's supposed to do that. You keep on until the cup's full.
6: Cup? What cup?
2: Barry, are those your own trousers?
6: No, I borrowed them from the local library.
2: It's funny, we get books from ours.
6: Don't be silly, how can you wear books?
2: True, but by the same token, you can't read a pair of trousers.
6: Oh, can't I? Listen to this. A pair of trousers. Oh, damn, you're right.
5: What was all that about?
2: I was just proving to Fatty Cryer that he couldn't read a pair of trousers.
5: Well, can you?
2: Yes, but I'm clever about it. I start with the wasteland and work my way down to the Lord of the Flies.
5: Get off.
6: Hello there, Tim. By golly, you look different.
5: What do you mean?
6: Well, you're all small and weedy, and you used to be tall and bald.
5: That's John.
6: That's no excuse.
5: You should talk. You used to be blonde and feminine, and there were three of you.
6: You're thinking of the Beverly Sisters.
5: Am I? I'll go and lie down till it wears off.
2: I say, Barry, I'll tell you something interesting.
6: Why break the habit of a lifetime?
2: No, seriously.
6: You mean the rest of it's supposed to be funny?
2: But listen, you can tell from people's surnames what their ancestors did for a living. For instance, if the surname's Smith, their ancestors were Smiths. If the surname's Carpenter, their ancestors were Carpenters.
6: In that case, listen to this one, folks. How do you account for Brooke Taylor?
2: Ha. His ancestors stood up to their waists in water making suits.
6: Rubbish!
2: All right, then how do you account for Brooke Taylor?
6: There's no accounting for Brooke Taylor. He came in out of the cold one day, David Hatch gave him a dog biscuit and a dish of water, and he's been here ever since.
5: Look here, Cryer, that's a calumny.
6: What is?
5: That thing that Nelson stands on in Trafalgar Square.
2: No, that's a column.
5: No, that's two full stops making love.
6: No, that's a colon.
2: No, that's an army officer.
5: No, that's a colonel.
6: No, that's what you find in nuts.
5: What?
6: Nuts!
5: Liquors to you, mate. John?
2: Yeah?
5: You know Barry...
2: Who?
5: Barry Cryer.
2: Who?
5: Fatty.
2: Oh, is that his name? What about him?
8: Do you think we really need him in the show?
2: I didn't know he was in the show.
8: Of course he is.
2: What does he do?
8: Comes up every now and then and stands on your right.
2: My right what?
8: I just think that the two of us... Oh, hello, Barry.
6: Hello there, you two.
2: Hello, thingy?
8: Barry.
2: Barry. Barry, we were just saying how indispensable you were for, I'll leave Tim to explain. I'm going to kick Dennis for a bit.
6: I'm glad he's gone, Tom.
8: Tim.
6: is it? Anyway, I was just thinking, do you think we really need John in the show?
8: Who?
6: John Junkin. Baldy.
8: Oh, is that his name? Junkin. Oh, we need him for the... Well, and you may have a point. Let's go and discuss this under a cup of tea.
6: Don't you mean over?
8: No, it's a very high counter in the canteen.
3: Oh. I thought they'd never go. Who needs them in my show? Hi there, Dennis, Queen of the Ivory's King here. Did you hear about the man whose Rolls-Royce went into a ditch, so he harnessed poor Siamese kittens to the front bumper? Passerby said, here, you'll never get those kittens to pull that car out of the ditch. And the man said, why not? I've got a whip. When you're smiling, keep on smiling, the whole world smiles with you. Ching!
2: Would you believe it?
8: The old Sussex town of Rottingdean was named after a decaying clergyman.
6: Meanwhile, in the little Sussex village of Smelly Vicar, just above the castle...
9: I'm the new vicar here. Are you a verger?
2: What, at my time of life?
9: I thought I'd ask your advice. I'm thinking of devoting my first sermon to the subject of the widow's mite.
2: I shouldn't bother. There's only two in the village and they both do.
9: I think I'll run away to sea.
2: He was a man of his word.
8: Home Hints for the Handyman, by special request, number 3 again.
2: How to make a bird bath.
6: Give it a towel and a bar of soap.
2: I saw Percy Edwards this morning. He asked me about that pound I owe him.
8: What did you say?
2: I told him he could whistle for it.
8: What did he say to that?
2: So I gave him the pound and he flew south for the winter.
6: Mock not Percy Edwards. He's a personal friend of mine. Sits on the back of my hand and says, who's a pretty boy then? You can't get more personal than that.

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1: They sent me home. I was far too young.
2: Here is the weather forecast. Fog in high places, followed by cloudy periods, rain in the south, and a big puddle on the kitchen floor of 37 High Street, Leeds. Naughty Fido.
3: Ladies and gentlemen, here is an impersonation. Oh, I'm fed up and bored to death, and it's very warm in here.
2: What was that?
3: A hot cross bun.
0: Get off. Speaking of hot cross buns, I took a girl out last night to that restaurant on top of Tower Bridge.
2: You mean on top of the post office tower? There are no restaurants on the top of Tower Bridge.
0: No wonder the waiters kept drowning.
3: Strangely enough, I went to dinner with a girl last night. She had crab's legs and breast of chicken. For dinner, she had shepherd's pie.
2: The long arm of coincidence strikes again.
0: What do you mean?
2: The night before last, I went out to dinner with a fella.
4: You going puffy, Timmy?
2: No, Mummy, honestly. Anyway, we went to a Japanese steakhouse.
0: What was the steak like?
2: Bit tough, but you could get Radio 2 on it. I complained to the manager, of course.
0: And what did he do?
2: Shouted banzai and jumped into the soup.
0: Kamikaze?
2: No, I've just been.
0: Meanwhile, in a doctor's surgery, just after the cough... Come in. Good morning. What is it?
5: Headache, doctor.
0: Take some aspirin.
5: No, I haven't got one. I want one.
0: What?
5: I'd like to rent a headache for a week.
0: Don't be ridiculous. We don't give people ailments. We take them away.
5: I want it to take away.
0: I mean, we cure people.
5: Don't come that. My wife came to see you about the wax in her ears and you gave her a bad ankle.
0: I was a much younger man then.
5: Look, I pay my stamps and I know my rights. I want a headache.
0: What do you want it for?
5: Well, all the lads at work have got athlete's foot and water on the knee and things like that, and I feel out of it.
0: You're not getting a headache from me.
5: Ah. That's because I'm National Elf, innit? Mate of mine's got a private doctor. He got a phantom pregnancy.
0: Look, I've had enough of this. Get out, get out, get out!
5: You've not heard the last of this. I shall complain to the Ministry of Headaches.
0: Get out! Man's a fool. I've got a splitting headache now. Oh! Come back! Come back!
2: We interrupt this program for a special announcement. Gladys Kench, I love you. There! I've said it! I want to shout I love you, Gladys, from the rooftops! And it's a clever trick if you can do it.
5: Is Tim all right?
0: If you like that sort of thing.
3: And now for Mrs. Anastasia Kneejoint of Three Disraeli Cuttings Beer Ritz, who is celebrating the third anniversary of her indigestion, here is a little-known recording of the crew of the Titanic singing I Only Have Ice for You.

0: Rains Park. It was short form, but she moved while I was writing this song. The Damn Fool.
1: In that song, the piano was played by Dennis King, the maid by Tony Blackburn, and his harmonica rascals appeared by mistake.
2: Hello. For those of you worried about faith, here's Tim Brooke Taylor reading from a Hello Cheeky script. If that doesn't take faith, I don't know what does. For those of you who are worried about charity, she's still at the same phone number, but prices now include VAT. Here's Tim.
1: Thank you, Jesse. Perhaps later, if we ask you nicely, you'll do dancing on the ceiling for us. Please. Now, over to Percy Chucker in the garden.
3: Thank you, Tim. Fortunately, you just missed me watering my rhododendrons. Well, now, this week, I want to tell you about the pervert in my garden. People come from miles around to see my pervert.
2: Percy.
3: What a very handsome sight the pervert is. Standing there in that glossy green coat, displaying all those charms for those who have the eyes to see.
1: Percy, the word is...
3: I've been training my pervert for 7 years now.
2: Percy, you mean privet.
3: Oh, no, I don't. I've had more fun with my pervert in the garden than I ever had with them stinking cowards.
4: Get him off.
1: Percy, come this way, old fellow.
3: Oh, you're a well-set-up young lad. Buy me a drink, I'll show you my olliops.
2: And they were never seen again. And now, in response to many requests from a bruised receptionist at Broadcasting House, I shall kick Dennis King.
5: Oh!
2: Not great entertainment, perhaps, but it did me a power of good.
6: Barry, I want...
2: Dennis, if you wish to communicate something, do it where you're most comfortable, at the piano.
6: Barry, you just kicked me in the ankle, and when the show's over, I'll knock your teeth down your throat, and cocktails for two.
1: Well, I finally got rid of Percy.
2: Everything all right?
1: Yeah, he got off with an aspidistra in the foyer.
2: And now, over to the Royal Academy of Dramatic Art.
7: Next! Good morning. What audition piece are you going to give us?
8: Richard III.
7: Right, off you go.
8: Now is the winter of our discontent, made glorious summer by this son of York.
7: Very good. What's your name?
8: Richard III.
7: Would you like to do a tour with Uncle Vanya?
8: Is this going to be another poof sketch?
7: If it is, I'm going back to Moley and Ratty.
2: I'm not too sure about them.
8: Look, have I got the part or not? I'm due to be killed at the Battle of Bosworth in an hour.
7: That was nearly 500 years ago.
8: I'm late. A cab, my kingdom for a cab.
7: Next.
9: I'm Henry VIII, I am. Henry VIII, I am.
7: Very good. What's your name?
9: Richard III, I couldn't get a cab.
10: Is that dog in the window?
1: That's the wife, sir. We're spring cleaning.
3: Oh, well, I'll take her anyway. She looks good for a laugh.
2: Home hints for the handyman. Eyes down. On its own. Number 3.
1: How to make a goldfish bowl.
2: Dress it in white flannels and take it to Lord's.
11: And now?
3: And now we'd like you to meet tonight's mystery guest. Good evening.
12: Good evening. Good night.
3: Good night.
2: Who was that?
3: No idea, but I'll know him if I see him again.
12: Good evening.
3: It's you. Who are you?
12: Tonight's mystery guest. Good night.
3: Good night.
1: Meanwhile, at a brass band concert just upwind of the Triangle.
2: Here, Harold.
3: Yes, Cuthbert.
2: What piece are we playing next?
3: Roses of Picardy.
2: Can't be.
3: Why not?
2: I've just bloody played it.
1: Our thanks to our listener, Mr. Griffith Lard, who rang us and played us that joke over the phone on his organ. Thanks, Griff. If you've got any more, we'd like to hear them. Hello? Oh, shut up!
0: What was all that about?
1: Tried to tell me the one about the chorus girl on the trombone.
4: Ladies and gentlemen!
1: What are you shouting for?
13: I'm sorry, this is the bit where we put the new ribbon in the typewriter.
0: Here is a news flash. Last night, at the Royal Albert Hall, due to a confusion of bookings, the London Symphony Orchestra beat Joe Bugner on points. And now, over to our outside broadcast unit.
1: I'm speaking to you from the end of the pier at Broadstairs.
0: There is no pier at Broadstairs.
1: In that case, back to the studio. Meanwhile, over to a bunker in Berlin.
0: It's all right, Adolf, you can come out now. They've gone.
13: We had a bunker at home.
1: What'd you keep in it, Cole?
13: No, George Gershwin. That's where he wrote Rhapsody in Black, you know.
3: Blue, blue.
0: Thou winter wind, thou art not so unkind. Richard III here again, folks. Nice to be back.
13: Get up! Oh, Cole Porter. Oh, at a moment like this, I could do with another meanwhile. That's the trouble with these Chinese meanwhiles, you know. Four lines later, you feel like another one.
1: Well, let's have another one then.
14: Very well. Meanwhile, in a temple just about to be pulled down by Samson.
15: Samson! Samson, what are you doing?
0: I'm going to pull this temple down, Delilah.
15: Oh.
0: It'll be one of the most publicized events in history.
15: Why do you say that?
0: I've got two columns already.
13: Hello?
16: Paul Temple here, that hurt.
13: What do you mean?
16: As a result of what you've just done, I've got fallen arches.
17: Steve.
18: What do you want, Mush?
17: You're not Marjorie Westbury.
18: You're the second person that's told me that today.
0: Well, now you take a drum with the drunken bum, and you take a bass, who's a damn disgrace. Then a pianist, who is always flat.

0: 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The Magnificent Obsession of Wayne Corsett.
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2: With Rita Webb as Heidi, Arthur Mullard as Romeo, and Jimmy Tarbuck as funny as a road accident.
0: Adapted for the screen by Jimmy Savile. 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
2: Act 1, Aston Villa 2.
0: Dead on. Act 1, the beginning.
1: The scene is a caravan site in Biggleswade. The time, evening. In caravan 23, an impoverished millionaire switches on his radio.
0: Armpit Theatre presents...
2: I'm not listening to that rubbish. I think I'll go out and hit a dwarf.
1: Meanwhile, in a caravan next door...
3: Hey, Mrs. Corsett, your Wayne's a funny little lad.
4: How do you mean?
3: He doesn't play with any of the other little boys. He doesn't play with any of the other little girls. He just sits there and... Is that someone at the door?
4: No, that's me banging on table. I was worried about the joke you were going
3: to
4: do.
3: No, I was just going to say that he sits there and plays. Nay, don't do it again.
4: No, that is someone at door.
3: Oh.
5: You, Mrs. Corsett?
4: Yes.
5: I'm your husband.
4: Oh, are you? Did you get it?
5: No, the doctor said it would do you no good in your condition, so I've got a pork pie instead.
4: Where is it?
5: Oh, well, on the way home, I exchanged it for some magic beans. notwithstanding, I'm worried about our Wayne.
4: How do you mean?
5: Well, he never plays with the other little boys. Ethel, why are you banging your head on the table?
4: Everybody keeps doing that bloody joke!
3: Dad!
5: What is it, our Wayne?
3: Dad, I know what they want to do.
5: Well, don't. You'll go deaf.
3: Pardon? Dad, you know, you told me the other day I ought to get a job.
5: I did. How old are you now?
3: Seven.
5: When I was your age, I was nine.
3: I read an article in that magazine you brought home. That one with the bare ladies.
4: Edgar, you've not been leaving that National Geographic line about again, have you? I'll not have our way in seeing all those coloured pictures of mountains and trees. No wonder he doesn't play with the others.
5: Don't start that again. What is it then, our Wayne?
3: There's an article in there about a place down south. It's lovely. Like a fairyland. It's called Hatch End. And that's it, Dad. All I want to be in life is potman at Hatch End Working Men's Club.
5: Nay, our Wayne. Nay, these dreams are not for the likes of you and me. Potman at Hatch End. Oh, nay, our Wayne. Nay, nay.
3: All right.
5: Face up to the realities of life, son. Settle for being a director of ICI like me.
4: Nay, Edgar, if the lad's got a dream, we must help him all we can. I'll bend over backwards.
5: Don't do that, Ethel. It's not a pretty sight.
3: I don't care what you say, you mean old devil. I'll not change my mind.
4: Wayne, how dare you speak like that to your father? Go upstairs to bed immediately.
3: But, Mum, this is a caravan.
4: And all that'll teach you to be rude to your dad.
1: Wayne was not swayed, nor was he sheepskin. He was a rather nasty blue serge, actually. As the years passed, he clung to his dream. He started work with a local brewery as office boy. And then...
6: You're incredible, young Corset. You forced your way onto the board, got a controlling interest in my company. I wouldn't mind, but you only started this morning.
3: Nothing will stand in my way, Sir Cosmo. If you want me to marry your daughter, put me in charge of the Hatch End Brunch.
6: By God, Corset, you squeeze a man hard.
3: The foreman and I are just good friends.
1: Wayne's dream was becoming reality. One night, disguised as a crate of brown ale, he entered the Hatch End Working Men's Club.
3: Excuse me, are you the potman?
5: Yes.
4: He's shot the potman. He's been hit.
1: What?
4: He's popped the hitman. He's popped the shot. He's hot the pit stop.
7: In the ensuing confusion, Wayne divorced his wife, married the barman, and became the new potman of the Hatch End Working Men's Club, where he remains to this day, a happy but solitary figure who, even at the snooker table, won't play with the boys, won't play with the girls, but just stands in the corner and...
3: Ta-da, cheeky! Hello, cheeky!
2: This programme, written and performed... Barry Cryer, John Jungin, and Jim Bob Taylor. The music was by the Dennis King Trio. And the program was produced by David Hatch.
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1: 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With Wilfred Bramble as Albert and Harry H. Corbett as Harold. This week, the Seven Steptoe Rye.
14: Dad? Dad? Where are you? Here, come and have a look while I go in the car. Dad?
15: Are you in? Now, where's he gone? He slapped off again. I don't know how I bother. Typical of British management, he is. 3 hours a day, 4 days a week. Last on the job, first off it. House wide open. No security at all. I don't know why he don't put a notice on the door. Gone out. Come in, help yourself.
16: Turn it over. your own?
15: Oh, the chairman of the company is paying a surprise visit. From the Financial Times, sir. Tell me, Sir Albert, there is a rumour circulating in the city that under your dynamic leadership, the interim six-monthly balance sheet will show that after taxation, your company has more than trebled their profits from a comfortable 23 quid to a staggering £72.50. Would you care to comment?
16: Cobblers!
15: Oh. How do you spell it? C-O-B blurs. Yes, yes, I see. Cobblers, yes. Oh, that is most interesting. And is it also true that in the light of these remarkable results, you was awarded for the third year running the Queen's Award for Indolence, but you were too pig and lazy to go up and get it? Yeah, look at him. The one-man think tank. The man who described the prognostications of Erman Kahn and the Hudson Institute as a load of old crap. Sir Albert Steto, the Confederation of British Industry, salutes you. Where have you been?
16: Have you finished?
15: I've finished. Where have you been?
16: If you must know, I've been down to the cemetery to put some fresh flowers on your mother's grave.
15: Oh, liar. You've been to the pictures.
16: How do you know?
15: Elementary, my dear Watson. You've got chalk ice down your shirt front. Popcorn in your turnips. Orange juice on your waistcoat. Mustard and tomato ketchup on your face. And the chewed up knotted end of a hot dog skin hanging from the rim of your hat. Obviously the result of an abortive attempt to flick it over the balcony. The game is up, Sir Albert. I advise you not to try anything foolish. Watson, look up his heiress, the cyanide tablets, quick!
16: Dick, ain't you?
15: Well, it's obvious, isn't it? I mean, every time you go out with the pictures, you come back in a mess. You ought to wear an ankle-length plastic bag with your head poking through. Then you could have a walk through a car wash on your way home. Anyway, what's the idea of going to the pictures in the afternoon? You're supposed to be working.
16: Because I get an in cheap in the afternoon. I'm an old age pensioner. It don't cost the firm very much. Only costs a shilling.
15: I don't mind that. It's the 2 quid's worth of stuff you put down your cake hole object.
16: I'm entitled to a little bit of pleasure now and again. I don't get much out of life. I like going to the pictures. I like a little bit of kung fu now and again.
15: Oh, no, you do. You dirty old maid. I've heard about them poor old lady pensioners having to keep changing their seats. That's the most exercise they get when you go to the pictures. Half the screams during them Dracula films is down to you. Look, I'm warning you. These geriatric gymnastics has got to stop.
16: I don't have anything to do with them old bags. They don't move their seats because of me. It's them looking for a fella. Six mad they are. It's like an Apache raiding party in there some afternoons. You're to go this week, though. It's good. It's a double. King Boxer and Enter the Dragon.
15: I'll do.
16: Oh, that Bruce Lee. He's a goer. He's much better than that bloke on telly. Because he's a real chink. That bloke on telly, he's an American made up. He's got a rubber... bald head stretched over his barnet. You can tell. Oh, you ought to see what Bruce Lee does to them Japs. There's 12 of them standing facing him with knives. He jumps 7 foot up in the air, shoots out his leg, bang, straight into the first bloke's ear hole. And they all go down. Boom, boom, boom, boom, boom, boom, boom, boom. The most deadly form of self-defense known to man. You should see him kick this bloke up the throat with the back of his heel.
15: Well, I'll kick you in the throat with the back of my heel if you don't stay over in the afternoon. Look, I'm trying to run a business here. You're supposed to be in the yard, tidying up, sorting out, selling things.
16: Yeah, you never bring anything home worth selling.
15: Oh, no? What's that, then? On the cart.
16: Cool. That's a big one. It's the biggest vase I've ever seen. It's bigger than me.
15: Well, that's not odd. Anyway, it's not a vase. It is an urn. A Chinese urn.
16: You'll have to grow some long flowers to put in that.
15: So it's not for putting flowers in. That's to stand on a plinth. to be admired in its own right. Oh, that is a triumph of the potter's art.
16: Yeah, it's a nice one. Where'd you get it?
15: From a retired colonel and his lady. It was given to his grandfather in 1893 by the last Empress of China in exchange for 3 bottles of Dr. Collis Brown's chlorodyne mixture. Dysentery, you know. She was so grateful at being cured, she had it filled up with opium and east out for home. When the boat steamed into Hong Kong Harbour, that was empty and he was stretched out on his bunk, smashed out of his skull.
16: Yeah, that opium, it's a terrible thing. The scourge of the Orient. Bruce Lee's always fighting opium gangs. It comes from poppies, you know.
14: Yeah, no. Oh, give his end down with it.
16: I reckon if this was still full with opium, it'd be worth £1,000,000 today.
15: Yeah, the Shepherd's Bush connection.
16: I wonder if there's any left in it.
15: Have a look.
16: Well, give the bunk up. Can you see anything? Oh, what a pen and ink.
14: What is it?
16: Oh, I don't know. Chinese. Could be anything. 100-year-old eggs. Panda's poop. Can't tell. It's a nice piece of crockery, though.
14: Crockery? This ain't crockery. This is porcelain. It could be Ming or Tang.
16: Well, there's plenty of Pong about it.
14: Right.
16: Here, let's get it into the house.
14: Right, come on, up, up. Gently, mind the corner, mind the corner. That's it. Round, round, round, round your...
16: Heavy.
14: Down, now put it down. Right, down. Right. Oh, it's a beautiful piece. Oh, the shape. Oh, it's right, you can tell. It has a certain patina. Oh, yes, Chinese. 17th or 18th century, no doubt about it. Can I get you a magnifying glass?
16: Oh, all right.
14: I shall take it up to the Oriental Department of the British Museum and have it appraised.
16: Right, here we are. Let's have a look underneath. Might have a mark on it. Hey, hang on. Here's something. H-A-N. Han.
14: Han. The Han Dynasty. Oh, God, it's older than I thought. Han. Oh, that's where that princess come from. The one in the suit made of jade. Oh, it could be 1,000 years old. It could be worth a small fortune.
16: Hang on. There's some more. L-E-Y, Lee.
14: Lee. Lee. Yes, that's Chinese.
16: No, no, it's not. It's Hanley. That's near Stoke-on-Trent.
14: Show us. It can't be. Here, let's have that glass.
16: Made in Hanley. That's one of the 5 towns. The potteries. That's where they make all the bogs, Hanley. You see, it's written on them all, the Carlsies. Hanley Staffs. Biggest bog makers in Britain up there.
14: He said it come from the summer palace in Peking.
16: A picture palace in Barking. That's the furthest east that's been. I've seen them. Standing in the corner of the landings on the way up to the balcony, half full up with sand to throw your dog ends in. Empress of China. Oh, dear, oh, dear. You're not orphan, right? And you're wrong again. How much did you give for it?
14: Mind your own business.
16: Quid?
14: Whatever I've paid for it, it is worth it. Oh, it's a lovely piece. It could still be extremely valuable. There are several famous English porcelain factories that made such pieces during the vogue for Chinese art. In the 18th, 19th centuries, Lowestoft, Worcester, Chelsea...
16: Not Hanley. Bogs they make.

0: bugs.
1: I mean, by no stretch of the imagination could that possibly be classified as a bug.
0: It could be a pole. Same thing.
1: How can it be a pole? You'd have to stand on a chair to use it.
0: It could be a pole to go under a tall bed.
1: The danger of falling in would have nantied that. In any case, they slept on the floor. If anything, it's a stem ginger jar. Made in Henley, I grant you, but for the Chinese market. I'm perfectly satisfied. It's well worth the 25 quid that I...
2: No, how much?
1: It's a bob. 25 bob.
0: You paid 25 quid for that load of old rubbish?
2: Yeah. And I shall take that load of old rubbish to Sotheby's and get a few hundred quid for it.
0: Somebody's at the front door.
1: Oh, well, I'll go.
0: Hello. It don't take long for the word to get round the art world, does it? The stem ginger jar collectors are on the march. Now, be sensible, Harold. Don't let it go for under 30,000.
1: I'm coming. Oh, hello, Frankie.
3: Hello, Harold. Long time no see.
1: Not long enough for me.
3: Now, that's not very friendly, is it? You know the boys, don't you? Robin, Eric.
4: Watcher.
5: Hello.
1: What do you want?
3: Just a little friendly chat. A little proposition to put to you.
1: I'm not interested.
5: Who is it, Harold?
3: It's me, Mr. Steptoe, Frankie Barrow.
5: Shut the door. Don't let him in.
3: You want to try shutting it, Harold?
1: What do you want? I'm busy.
3: I told you. A little business proposition. I'm about to make you an offer you can't refuse.
1: You've been going to the pictures too much, Frankie.
3: Ask us in, Harold. There's a good boy. I don't conduct business on the doorstep. The boys might get the feeling that they're persona non grata.
1: Yeah. I wouldn't know what it meant.
3: No, but I could tell them, and they're very sensitive.
1: Yeah.
3: Do yourself a favour, Harold. I would hate to see an alteration in the configuration of your physiognomy.
1: Come in.
3: Thank you.
1: Right.
5: What do you want, Frankie?
3: Mr. Steptoe, how nice to see you again. What a lovely home you have.
5: When did you get out?
3: This morning. You didn't mind me bringing the boys round, did you? I've been regaling them all about all the lovely things you have here. They couldn't wait to see it. Isn't it a lovely home, boys?
4: Yeah.
6: Great connoisseurs, these boys. Very appreciative they are, too. Very knowledgeable. Always got their noses stuck in country life, the tackler, the beano, the dandy.
4: Yeah, well, I haven't seen it this week.
3: No, you've still got one more punishment to work off, haven't you?
4: Oh, yeah, yeah.
3: What do you make of this piece, Robin?
5: Here!
1: No, Dad.
3: Well, Robin?
4: It was a plate.
3: That's right, you see. They know.
1: All right, Frankie. Get to the point.
3: That's more like it. May I sit down? Thank you. I represent the Shepherd's Bush Mutual Traders Insurance Company.
5: Since when?
3: Since this morning.
1: Never heard of it.
3: No, the company has not been in existence very long.
1: How long?
3: Since this morning.
1: Of course.
3: I would like to draw your attention to the numerous benefits available to those sagacious enough to take out a policy with us.
1: Oh, come on, Frankie. You're not coming the old protection racket.
3: Protection, Harold? Oh, dear, oh, dear. What unfortunate terminology you do employ. No. Insurance, Harold. Good old-fashioned British insurance. Nothing could be more respectable than that.
5: How much?
3: Let me see. A fully comprehensive policy against all eventualities. Yes, I think we could take you on at full risk for a mere 15 quid a week.
5: 15 quid? That's all we pay a year at the moment.
4: We can't pay 15 quid a week.
3: Don't say that. Think of the cover you're going to get. I mean, up to now, we've only been talking about accidents. What about malicious damage? There's a lot of vandalism about. It's rife. Have you seen the official figures? Shocking. I mean, you take that beautiful Chinese urn.

0: Someone must have come in here and smash it. Like that. You're covered.
1: Were you not?
2: Go on.
3: Harold.
4: Then do you.
0: And there again. We also insure you against personal accident, as you just so nearly demonstrated. It's so easy to get involved in a fracas. And loss of earnings. Very difficult to go out rag and boning with two broken arms. And supposing the stable was to burn down. It can so easily happen. Blow the match out, Robin. Take my advice. Get the strength of the insurance companies around you. Just sign there and there.
1: No, never! Harold, step out.
0: That's the style. Welcome to the small but ever-growing happy band of carefree policyholders, secure in the knowledge that asleep or awake, they and their loved ones are being looked after by the ever-vigilant Shepherd's Bush Mutual. £15, please.
1: 5, 10, 11, 12, 13, 14, 15.
0: Plus VAT, 8%.
1: Oh, cool. £15, 8%. That's 8, 5, 6.
0: I'll take a quid. Huh? Yeah, thank you. Oh, was it your last? Oh, never mind. You'll soon earn some more. There you are. You even get your own little book. And to make it easy for you, a man will call out each week, just like the Prue, and collect your premium. A great pleasure to do business with you, gentlemen. You have made a wise decision. Come, Eric, Robin. We have a few more calls to make before we can call it a day. An insurance man's life is not an easy one.
1: No. It's profitable, though, isn't it?
0: Oh, and by the way, if you're thinking about complaining to the authorities, I wouldn't advise it. The Shepherd's Bush Mutual is a registered company within the meaning of the Act. Its fee days are completely bona, having been lodged with the Board of Trade, above which such a complaint might well result in a loss of your no-claims bonus, together with your horse. Good afternoon.
5: Rot, stinky Carson!
1: I'll get him one day. Oh, he's not going to get away with this.
2: You can't fight them, Harold. They're vicious. Don't do anything silly. I don't want to see one of your ears come through the letterbox.
1: I'm not vlogging my guts out to keep him in luxury.
2: There's nothing we can do about it.
6: We can go to the police for a start.
2: Oh, what can they do? You heard what he said. It's a legal company. We'd have to prove intimidation. And while that's been sorted out, so will we be. We'll just have to pay up. We can manage it if we economise.
6: No, it won't stop there. It's 15 quid now. Then it'll be 20, 30. They won't stop till we're skint. I'm not paying it.
2: Now, think of me, Harold. I'm too old to be duffed up. You might as well open up the hole and bung me in on top of your mother and have done with it.
6: Well, there must be something we can do. What about if we go round the district, get all the traders he's threatened together and form a defence committee? The old drum lane vigilantes will fight them.
2: You're joking. You can't rely on anybody down this street. It was bad enough during the war. We tried to raise a Home Guard battalion. Two of us turned up. Me and the butcher's wife.
6: I can't all be cowards.
2: Don't you believe it. I remember the day war broke out. At 11 o'clock, Chamberlain said we were at war with Germany. At 11:05, they were all down the tube station. Half of them never come up to 1945. They panicked round here when the Americans come over.
6: Well, we can't just sit back and let a gang of thugs terrorise the old neighbour. Wait a minute. That's it. There is something we can do.
2: What?
6: I saw a film once. The Seventh something.
2: Ah, I know the one. James Mason was in it. Yeah. He whacked his bird over the fingers and said, Francesca, you ain't never going to play the Joanna again.
6: Yeah, no, not that one. It was a foreign film. The Seven. The Seven.
2: Yearich?
6: Seven. No. It's more foreign than that. It was the Seven. The Seven.
2: What?
6: The Seven. No. It was Japanese. It was like the Seven Samurai. That's it! That's the one! That's the one, the Seven Samurai.
2: Who was in it?
6: It don't matter who was in it. Tosh somebody or other. There was this medieval Japanese village, and they was being continually pillaged and looted by this gang of outlaws. They was frightened out of their lives. So, do you know what they did?
2: Move?
6: No. They sent a bloke out to hire some mercenaries to protect him.
2: The Seven Samurai. Who were they?
6: Japanese warriors. Who used to wander the countryside, hiring out savages.
2: Oh, a bit like Security Corps.
6: Similar, yeah. A strict code of honour they had. Anyway, look, they comes to this village, organises the defence, and they knock seven bells out of all the bandits, and they all live happily ever after, except the samurai. They all got killed. We won't tell them that bit.
2: Well, they wouldn't have been if they'd known a bit about kung fu.
6: I don't care what about kung fu, for God's sake.
2: How much did it cost them?
6: Oh, in those days it was very cheap. A bowl of rice a day and a free go at the best-looking bird in the village.
2: Lucky here. All we can offer is Dolly Tlackett, and she's been offering it for years.
6: Ooh, even to me. Anyway, that's what we're going to do. We're going to meet fire with fire. We're going to hire our own samurai.
2: There's no Japs living around here. You might find a few Gurkhas.
6: I shall get a few strong-armed boys from the scrubs that can live in. Then when Frankie and his team comes round, I'll tear them to bits.
2: Ah, that's no good.
6: Why?
2: It'll cost too much money.
6: Oh, yes.
2: You can't buy muscle cheap these days, and you can't trust them. They might get rid of Frankie's mob, and then we'd have to get rid of them. We'll be back where we started. It's a good idea, though. You leave it to me. I'll get someone.
6: Who?
2: I got friends. I'll sort something out. See you later.
6: Who are you going to get?
2: You'll see. Frankie Barrow won't know what's hit him.

0: How? Did you have a good day?
1: I suppose.
0: Anything happened?
1: What do you mean?
0: You weren't duffed up by Frankie Burroughs' mob.
1: No? Why?
0: Well, only it's collecting day. His man from the Prue who came round this morning.
1: So? Did you pay him?
0: No.
1: What did you do then?
0: I told him to get stuffed.
1: Oh, no!
0: He said they'd be back. T-man did. And turned the old place over.
1: Oh, well, that's it then. I'll ring up the hospital and reserve a couple of beds. I mean, what did you want to do a thing like that for? A week ago you said you was going to get a mob in. What happens? Nothing. We're defenceless. Oh, a good mind to do you before they do. Yeah. Well, perhaps if we pay them double. Yes, and I'll tell them it was all a mistake.
0: Would you like to meet them?
1: Who?
0: They're here. My boys. I told you they wouldn't let me down. They're in the lounge. They can't wait to get stuck in.
1: Oh, thank God for that. They're tough, aren't they? They're the big boys.
0: Yeah. Frankie Barrow's not wanting to know what time of day it is.
1: Oh, great.
0: Come on. Come on in. Say hello.
1: Oh, God.
0: Lads, I'd like you to meet my son.
1: Tell me it's a joke. That's their granddads, isn't it?
0: It's them. That's my boys, the Magnificent Seven.
1: They're no good.
0: Why not?
1: Well, he's older than you, for a start. Well, there's not one of them under 70. Why did you dig them up?
0: We all go to the pictures together.
1: I'll ring the police.
2: Hello!
0: No, too late. They're in the yard. You better go and speak to them.
1: Hello, Frankie. Eric, Robin. It's been a mistake.
3: This certainly has our old, a very silly one.
1: I'll pay you double.
3: I'd like to oblige, Harold, I really would. But unfortunately, your silly old father put it round the bush that he told me to get stuck.
1: Would it be a restitution if he was to apologise? Oh, God.
3: Normally, I'm in favour of a flexible response, but I'm afraid this is going to have to be the big one.
1: Oh, no.
3: I don't see that you have left me with any alternative. Sort of pour en courage les autres, eh, lads?
4: Oui.
1: Look, I thought we had an entente.
3: Put him down, lads. Starting the house. Right. Maximum damage.
0: I wouldn't do that if I was you. Me and my boys are giving you and your boys 1 minute to get out of this yard.
1: Look, Dad, don't get involved.
5: Well, well, Snow White and the Seven Dwarfs.
3: Get out of my way, old man.
0: You'll have to go through us.
3: If you insist.
5: Right, lads, away you go.
0: All right, boys, this is it. Hushikaya! Don't have any more trouble from them.
1: Oh, that was fantastic. I've never seen anything like that in my life. 15 stout men flying about the yard. Glum, glum, glum, glum, glum, glum. Oh, just like inside of a popcorn machine. Here, we won't have to take all the junk down to get it crushed. They flattened it for us here. Where did you learn to do that?
0: We started a kung fu club.
1: Great.
0: Every Thursday afternoons after the pictures. We've got the best teacher in London. A Chinese waiter from Williston.
1: Well, I think he's marvellous. Especially at your age.
0: My age don't come into it. We got a motto down our club. Old tiger with creaking bones, better off than young tiger with broken bones.

You have been listening to Wilfred Bramble and Harry H. Corbett as Steptoe and Son with Henry Wolff as Frankie Barrow. The program was written and adapted for radio by Ray Galton and Alan Simpson and produced by Bobby J.

0: Bring out the Branston. Because the crisp vegetables and the one and only tangy sauce in Branston pickle bring out the best in your food.
1: You know, cats have minds of their own. That's why we love them. They really do know what they like. Tibby, Tibby, Tibby. 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It might have been cooked specially for him. And Tabby, she's happier than ever. She likes both the Kitty Cat dinners.
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0: Well, darlings, this is the one big show that I've been waiting for all season. Did you get a load of all those wonderful men NBC lined up for me? I got half of mine not to take the money this week. That's the half I'm sending to a psychoanalyst. Well, I was the only woman on this show until at the last moment some smart aleck booked in that gorgeous gal, Julie Wilson, to sing. Until then, it was a wonderful week, rehearsing with all the divine men and holding hands, going out to dinner and holding hands, dancing with them and holding them off. Of course, I expect my check this week will be practically all withholding. But, you know, men, towards the end of the week, they became almost unmanageable, kissing and hugging and really acting disgustingly. Honestly, I don't see how that Julie Wilson can stand it. Men, they're all alike.
1: Not me, Miss Bankhead. I ain't alike.
0: Slapsy Maxie Rosenblum. Now, Maxie, you haven't forsaken me for Julie Wilson.
1: I don't think so. What does forsaken mean?
0: Well, I mean, you haven't given me up for Julie.
1: Ah, no. I don't go out of my class. You're more my weight.
0: Look, Rosenblum, don't start any fights with me. Oh, by the way, how many fights did you have in your career?
1: 418.
0: Any of them with men?
1: Yeah, some of them.
0: Well, I've been on this program only 12 weeks, and believe me, darling, I've had more fights than that.
1: Well, you ain't gonna fight with me. I'm not fighting no more.
0: Well, now that you're out of the fight game, Maxie, what are you doing with yourself?
1: Well, I have been playing nightclubs. I've just been down to Baltimore. Oh, I'd go over very big with them Baltimoreans.
0: Well, what do you do to divert your cafe clientele?
1: What?
0: Maxie, I know that you'll pardon me, and I mean no offense, but I notice that you talk rather peculiarly. I mean, did you ever get hit hard in the nose with a boxing glove?
1: Yeah, that's right. It's still up there.
0: Well, darling, I would have given anything to have seen you in one of your fights. What was your best punch, Maxie?
1: Well, I used to have a left jab and a right hook. I used to call it my Sunday punch.
0: Oh, did you win many fights with your Sunday punch?
1: They never let me fight on Sundays.
0: Why, of course not, darling. That's my night. But tell me, Maxie, I'm a little confused. Now, are you the one who was involved with that long count in Chicago?
1: No, but once I was mixed up with a short count that's been Detroit.
0: A romance, Maxie?
1: No, I boxed her.
0: Well, the fight game must be pretty tough in spite of the big money you can make.
1: Yeah, and it's worse today. Today, prices are so high. Years ago, you could get a piece of steak for 20 cents and put it on one eye. And get another piece of steak for the other eye for 20 cents.
0: And that's how you got your 20-20 vision?
1: What?
0: Maxie, why do you keep saying wah all the time?
1: Listen, Tallulah, when I get a hold of a one-syllable word, I really use it.
0: I'll throw the towel in for the moment, Maxie. I'll see you later, darling, but right now I might as well get this over with. Ladies and gentlemen, as much as I hate to admit it, one of the most beautiful and talented song stylist who will sing For Every Man There's a Woman, Miss Julie Wilson, accompanied by Meredith Wilson and hit Judith? Judy Wilson and... Oh, so that's how she got on this show. Sing, sister, sing.

0: Well, Julie, that was a beautiful song, and you sang it beautifully. And you must come and see us again some year. Now, ladies and gentlemen...
1: Oh, just a minute, Tallulah. If you don't mind, I have a date with somebody, and I'd like to wait until he's finished with his part of the show.
0: Well, darling, why don't you go home, and I'll have him telephone you off the show. Which one is it?
1: Rudy Valet.
0: All right, I'll have him megaphone you. So why don't you get into the rest of that dress and go on home, darling? There's only room on this show for one glamorous woman.
1: Yes, I know. So I'll wait.
0: Look, Julie, it is quite obvious that the only reason you're on this show is because you happen to be related to Meredith Wilson.
1: But we're not related. Meredith spells Wilson with two L's. I spell my name with one L.
0: Well, you got the L out of that once. Why don't you keep saying?
2: Well, I've been looking for you, Miss Wilson. I hope I haven't kept you waiting.
0: Ah, Rudy Valet. Oh, Rudy, it's so nice seeing you again, darling. I've just been...
2: Excuse me, madam. Miss Wilson. As per our telephone conversation of Saturday, January 27th, when I called you person-to-person, evening rates... from the Sheraton Biltmore Hotel in Providence, Rhode Island, where I'm currently appearing. This is to confirm our dinner engagement for this evening.
0: New paragraph.
2: May I recommend several restaurants for your consideration? The Hollywood Brown Derby, the McFadden Deauville, Miami Beach, or if you prefer someplace closer, Child's.
0: Choice of one, no substitution.
1: Child's. Why Child's?
2: Why not Child's? I've been eating in Child's for a long time. I'm a man of habit. When I find something that pleases me, I stick with it. I've been with the same barber for 15 years. I've been with the same tailor for 21 years. And as far as restaurants go, for the past 18 years, I've been with Childs.
0: Congratulations. Have a cigar.
1: Well, all right, Rudy. Any place you say is all right with me.
2: Obviously.
0: Look, sporty. What happened to that dinner engagement we had for tonight?
2: We had no dinner engagement, Miss Bankhead.
0: Well, obviously, you didn't read your contract. If you will hold your contract up and light a match back of Clause 7...
2: I never see the contracts. My lawyers take care of that. Appleby, Cranshaw, Bates, and Walsh. If you'd care to have dinner with them, you...
0: Choice of one again, huh?
3: What's the matter, Tallulah? This guy making trouble for you?
0: We had a dinner engagement, Maxie, and now he suddenly decided to take out Julie.
3: Oh, yeah? Listen, you can't do that to Tallulah. I'll tell you apart. I'll beat your brains out, if I had any. I'll tear you to pieces and don't think I can do it.
1: Well, stop shaking your fist at me. I didn't do anything. It's Rudy Valet.
3: Oh, excuse me.
2: I'm the culprit.
3: What?
2: Culprit, that's why. And I'd advise you not to engage in fisticuffs. While in college, I was boxing champion of the campus.
3: Yeah, I've been on the campus myself. But if you're going to break the state with Tallulah... You gotta fight me.
0: That a boy, champ. Isn't this wonderful? Two men fighting over me.
2: I warn you, sir, if you insist upon this vulgar display of brute strength, I shall defend myself to the last ditch. I shall give two for every one I receive. I shall fight valiantly without compassion. And even though I shall be destroyed and ground to ashes, like Phoenix, I shall arise from these ashes. For all to see the truth, though crushed to earth, will rise again.
3: Hey, what are you doing? Fighting me or acting me?
0: That's telling him, champ. Now, let's get the fight started.
2: We shall fight Marcus of Queensbury.
3: Two of us against one dame? That sounds fair.
2: Very well, here we go. Defend yourself.
3: Don't worry about me. I'll take care of myself. You just take care of yourself.
2: I can take care of myself.
3: Well, I can take care of myself.
2: I can take care of myself as well as you can take care of yourself.
3: Well, just so you'll take care of yourself.
2: I'll take care of myself.
3: Okay, take care of yourself. I'll be seeing you.
0: Look dull, feel dull, and that certainly was the dullest fight I ever saw.
2: I'm sorry I lost my temper, Tallulah. When aroused, I'm like some magnificent savage jungle beast.
0: Well, music hath charms, they say. So how about soothing yourself with some music, darling?
2: Yes, I'd like to sing a song with lyrics by Milton Berle. You took me out of this world when you took me in your arms.
0: Well, soothe yourself.

0: Rudy, darling, you certainly stirred up fond memories. As I was listening to that beautiful, familiar nose of yours, I mean voice of yours.
1: Now, Tallulah, I'll take it from anybody else, but don't tell me that you heard me sing as a little girl.
0: Oh, did you sing as a little girl, darling? Oh, well, you must tell me about that sometime. But you know what I was thinking as I listened to you sing just now? I was thinking, this is the man who practically started radio.
1: That's strange. I was thinking, this is the woman who's finishing it off.
0: Being the actress I am, I continue quite casually. Rudy, I was thinking of those days in radio when everything was new and exciting, and how you played such a big part in making it so. You don't know it, darling, but I was really one of your most ardent fans.
1: Really?
0: When you left radio, and as time went on, everything seemed to have gone flat. I miss so much hearing you sing, "My time is your time, your time is my time."
1: Yes, time has certainly gone flat.
0: I don't think I missed a single program you ever did, Rudy.
1: Well, thank you, and I don't think I missed a single play you ever did, Tallulah.
0: And I followed your career avidly for years.
1: Thank you, and I followed your career avidly for years.
0: And here you are today, just as youthful and handsome as ever.
1: Thank you, and I don't think I missed a single play you ever did.
0: Look, Valley, why don't you get lost? Go on television, for instance.
1: As a matter of fact, I've been thinking that television might be pretty good for my talents.
0: Yes, I suppose so, if your talents happen to be wrestling. All I've ever seen on television is wrestling and more wrestling. Now, that's not theater. At least not the theater I knew when I first came to New York. Darling, darling, did I ever tell you about the first day I came to New York to go on the stage?
1: Yes.
0: It was a warm summer's day. I remember it was a Monday. I decided I was going to conquer Broadway if it took me the whole day. I was 16 years old, darling. And that was the very first year I was 16. Oh, what a lovely age 16 is. There I was, fresh from a little town in Alabama, and really pretty nervous about the whole thing. Well, I walked into the producer's office and was stopped cold by his secretary. Hello, sugar. I'd like to see Mr. Bradley. No, it's just a friendly visit. Is he in, sugar? He's what? Busy today auditioning actors for his play. Well, now, I declare. You know what, sugar? While I'm here being friendly, I might as well audition for the play myself. Tomorrow? Well, why should I come back tomorrow? No, I haven't got a sore throat today. Now, you just tell Mr. Bradley I'm here, will you, sugar? My name? Tallulah Bankhead. What do you mean, is that the best I can make up? Now, look here. Down where I come from, the name Bankhead is respected and revered. While we Bankheads fought in the war between the states, the history of the South is filled with the deeds of the Bankheads. What? Yes, I know the war is over, but you don't have to take it out on me just because we won. And don't think you can just sit there insulting me just because you keep calling me darling. Oh, you do? To everybody? Well, now, that sounds real nice for a Yankee. Now, you just tell Mr. Bradley I'm here. Now, you just tell him Sugar is here. He'll remember. No, not Miss Sugar. Honestly, you Northerners sure do talk crazy. Now, you just pick up that phone, honey, and you just tell him I want to see him. No, I did not say I fought in the Civil War. It was the war between the states. And I did not fight in that one either. Now, don't you sweet-talk me with that, darling. I'm going in there myself, and don't you try and stop me, darling, this and darling that. I never heard so many darlings, that silly Northern cuss. Why, hello, Mr. Bradley, darling. Why, of course you remember me, darling. Don't you remember you in Alabama, Montgomery, darling? I came backstage to see you, and we talked about my going to the theater, and we discussed the beautiful South and Robert E. Lee. No, I am not Robert Montgomery. Well, darling, I just thought I'd drop in and audition for your play, sugar. I mean, darling. Experience? What do you mean by that crack? Oh, have I been on stage before? Well, Well, not exactly on the stage, darling. But I've been quite active in the little plays we put on for charity down south. Well, I've always been in charge of selling tickets in the booth. Well, I've always wanted to be in the plays, but the girl said I made such a nice appearance in the booth. No, I did not say that I appeared with booze. Now, you look here, Mr. Bradley. Now, listen, honey. I think it'd be real cozy if you took a personal interest in little old me. I'm here all alone in this big city, and I just think you're just the man to... Please, Mr. Bradley. Why, no, Mr. Bradley, you misunderstood. Why, Mr. Bradley. Oh, why, Mr. You're hurting my arms. Oh, now let go. Now one of us is going to get hurt. Now, Mr. Bradley, I'm warning you. Take your sweaty paws off me. Oh, I'm so sorry, Mr. Bradley. Did I hurt you, darling? What? No, I would not be interested in making it 2 falls out of 3.
2: Well. Well, Tallulah.
0: Yes, darling.
2: I see you're still wrestling with show business.
0: Ah, Ray Bolger, my darling. Ladies and gentlemen, you are now in for a real treat. Here beside me now is Broadway's most sensational dancing comedian, who for the past 3 years has danced, sung, and clowned his way into the hearts of every New Yorker who has seen Where's Charlie?
2: Opening again at the Broadway Theater.
0: Opening again at the Broadway Theater.
2: 53rd and Broadway.
0: 53rd and Broadway.
2: Tomorrow night, the 29th of January.
0: Tomorrow night, the 29th of January.
2: And I personally am buying 50 tickets for the opening.
0: And I personally am getting in on a pass. After a commercial like that, I should.
2: You can be my guest, Tallulah. Thanks for the use of your microphone to plug Where's Charlie. And good night, darling.
0: No, you don't, Ray. Now, you're not getting off that easily. We have a lot for you to do on this show. But the first thing I want you to do is that wonderful song, Amy. Well, you asked the audience to sing along with you?
2: Well, I never asked the audience to sing. You see, they love Amy as much as I do. That's why they sing. Do you think your audience will sing along with me?
0: Oh, will they sing? They've been listening to me sing for 12 weeks. They're dying to get back at me. Ladies and gentlemen, the one and only Ray Bolger with Meredith Willson's orchestra in Once in Love with Amy.

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0: Once you're kissed by Amy, tear up your list as Amy. 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
1: Once in a

That was Meredith Wilson and his orchestra, and we'll be back in a moment just as soon as I ring my chimes. This is NBC, the National Broadcasting Company.

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The big stars in this program are Ray Bolger, Gary Cooper, Danny Kaye, the Delta Rhythm Boys, Maxie Rosenblum, Rudy Valley, Julie Wilson, Meredith Wilson and the Big Show Orchestra and Chorus, and every week, your hostess, the glamorous, unpredictable Tallulah Bankhead.

0: Well, darlings, I want to say first, thank you for the wonderful thousands of letters you've been writing. I thank you, and especially my maid thanks you. Because of the wonderful mail you've been sending, she doesn't have to write all those fan letters to me anymore. But in recent weeks, the mail has been particularly big. But NBC has never let me see any of it. So I sent them a very sharp note saying that I'd like to see some of that big mail. Well, this week, they sent me some of the biggest mail you ever saw. Gary Cooper, Maxine Rosenblum, Rudy Vallee, Ray Bolger, the Delta Rhythm Boys, and Danny Kaye. I mentioned Danny Kaye last because I want to introduce him first. Danny Kaye! Well, Danny, darling, let's get it over with. I suppose you come on the show to plug something you're going to do, a picture or a show, whatever it is. Let's get it over with right away.
1: Oh, no, no, no, no, not me, Tallulah. I'm not plugging anything. I'm here on a 2 weeks quiet vacation.
0: Oh, no plugs. Well, darling, that's nice for a change. But where are you spending your quiet vacation in New York?
1: On the stage of the Roxy Theater, 4 shows a day starting this Wednesday.
0: Mighty pretty country around the Roxy. And I'm sure things will be very quiet while you're there.
1: Well, if they're not, I can always come here and sleep Sunday nights.
0: Dear boy.
1: You know, your audience here is so well-behaved, Tallu. At the Roxy, you know, they keep moving around all the time, kids wandering up and down the aisle, always. I asked one of those little kids one day, I said, hey, Sonny, where are you going?
0: Never mind where the kid was going.
1: And he told me.
0: Ah, you're at living, Danny. Now,
1: no,
0: where are
1: here.
0: You going after you finish at that plug theater?
1: I'm going back to England.
0: London, Danny.
1: Naturally. But I shan't be able to go until my New York tailor finishes some suits for me, see? You see, I had an appointment with my tailors in London before I opened at the Palladium over there.
0: Yeah, but I don't understand, Danny. Why are you having suits made here? Have you had them made in England, my dear?
1: Good heavens, are you serious? I say, that's rather ridiculous at the moment. I say, I couldn't possibly walk into my tailors in London looking as though I needed a new suit.
0: I know exactly what you mean, darling. As a matter of fact, I always clean my apartment before the maid comes in to clean up.
1: Oh, that's a frightfully good witticism. You see, it is rather jolly, stout girl.
0: Wash it, Buster.
1: Well, I'm terribly sorry, old girl.
0: And watch that, too.
1: I beg your pardon, so sorry, old boy. Lost my head, you know, carried away and all that sort of thing. Deeply sorry. I'm very desperately sorry. Carry on, my dear.
0: No, thank you. Now, Danny, tell me.
1: I say, sorry. I had a little left over, you know. Sense of humor always gets the best of me. What?
0: Now, Danny, that's a wonderful English accent, especially good for a boy who was born and raised right here in New York.
1: Hey, watch your language, Cupid. What do you mean, New York? It's Brooklyn.
0: Oh, you come from Brooklyn?
1: Do I come from Brooklyn? Born on the corner of Abraham and Strauss. Do you know Brooklyn? Bushwick Avenue? DeKalb Avenue? Brighton Beach? You ever been to Brooklyn?
0: Well, I've been thinking of getting up a safari any day now.
1: What kind of safari? Why don't you take a subway?
0: I would rather die.
1: What kind of die? You take the IRT or the BMT?
0: I'd rather take DDT.
1: Oh, a wise guy, huh? So don't come to Brooklyn. Who needs you? We got Ebbets Field, home of the Dodgers, where Bankhead is the name of a pitcher.
0: All right, Danny, let's get out of Brooklyn and back to the Giants. Slip that in. While you were in England, did you stay in London or did you visit the continent, too?
1: Oh, je l'ai trouvé en sauteur, les plaires en fleurs.
0: Oh, how nice. You visited Spain.
1: No, that is not Spain. It is La Belle France. Paris. Gay Paris. I met there so many of my French friends who I have known for loved for so many years. Jean Sablon, Jean Gabin, Georges Carpentier, Lucien Boyer, Charles Trenet, and Sugar Ray. Robinson. And my very good friend, Maurice Chevalier.
0: Ah, yes, yes, Maurice. How is Maurice? Keeping a stiff lower lip, I suppose.
1: Oh, he's doing very well. I hear from him quite often. He sends me long letters in French. I would be much happier with a postcard. But while I was there, I sang for him a song called On the Riviera, which is from my new 20th Century Fox Technicolor picture of the same name. Bloog. But I would like to sing it for you. May I?
0: May we?
1: No, no, I will sing it myself. I have heard you sing before, monsieur. chef d'orchestre, donnez-moi un downbeat. Sylvia, play. If you look, you see the people from Paris playing on the Riviera. When there's ice and snow, it's nice to Nice to go where the moon, clair de lune, is clearer. All the girls are gay and they parle français anytime, any place, anyway. If you want another kiss but you don't think that you should on the Riviera, oh, you would if you're just out to bust out and see what life can give. The place to live is the Riviera. You know, I remember when I was a little boy, my father always told me the best place to go.
2: Riviera!
1: Yes. Well, I remember I was no more than 5 years old, and he said to me, really, André,
2: Riviera!
1: Oui, all the girls are gay.

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With its doors closed, the Rutland looks like a furniture masterpiece straight out of the 18th century. With its doors open, it is like an electronic masterpiece straight out of the 21st century. So superb are its RCA Victor features. AM and FM radio, two automatic record changers to play all record speeds, and exciting RCA Victor million-proof television proved in well over a million American homes. Yet all these great instruments combined actually cost you much less than comparable console instruments would cost separately. Yes, with an RCA Victor Rutland, wonders never cease, but go on pouring out show after show, record after record, not just for one person, but for the whole family.

It is now time, darling, for us to pay our respects to that very tall, very handsome, very distinguished caller from the West, Mr. Gary Cooper. Gary and I are privileged to play for you tonight on the big show some scenes from an enduring American classic, Ernest Hemingway's famed novel, Farewell to Arms.

0: Time of another world conflagration, of two people who meet, who love, who lose their war. This is the story of Frederick Henry, an American ambulance driver attached to the Italian army, and Catherine Barclay, an English nurse. Our story opens in the place where it ends, a cafe, Lausanne, Switzerland, fall 1918.
1: Monsieur said he would have the Italian wine.
2: Yes.
1: Chianti, all we have, but a good vintage, monsieur.
2: Just leave it.
1: Yes. Oh, you are very wet. Shall I hang up your coat?
2: No.
1: Perhaps a little cheese with the wine?
2: No, nothing.
1: An unseasonable storm, but the rain will surely turn to snow. Freakish thing to hear thunder this late in the season, monsieur.
2: Thunder? I thought it was gunfire.
1: Oh, well, monsieur knows. Monsieur was in the war, perhaps?
2: Yes, monsieur was in the war.
1: One hears much talk, one almost dares to believe, this time, that there might be peace.
2: Have you more of this, Chianti?
1: Yes.
2: Good.
1: Monsieur, forgive me, but the dear ones at the hospital, the good wife, the baby, they are well?
2: Dead. Both dead. All dead.
1: Oh, monsieur. Monsieur, but what is there to say?
2: Just go away. Watch the wine. When it's gone, bring more. There was thunder the night I met Catherine. Very seasonable thunder of guns up at the mountains where the Austrians were.
0: It would really be quite romantic, this old garden, the new moon shining, but the guns.
2: They're not bad when you get used to them.
0: You know, I think it's quite odd, you're an American in the Italian army.
2: Well, it's not really the army, it's only the ambulance corps.
0: I think it odd, though.
2: No odder than me finding you here, a British, a beautiful English girl, posing as a nurse.
0: It's a little rough for just a pose.
2: I guess it is at that.
0: Well, I shouldn't be sitting out here with you. I'd better be getting back to the hospital. The head nurse will be looking for me.
2: Don't go. There might be an offensive start at any moment. Then I'd have to go. I might never see you again.
0: I'll stay a little while longer. We really are quite close to the front, aren't we?
2: Yes.
0: Do you suppose this war will go on always?
2: No.
0: What's to stop it?
2: It'll crack somewhere.
0: I wonder what peace will be like.
2: It could be you and me. But let's drop the war.
0: That'll be very hard. There's no place to drop it.
2: Well, let's drop it anyway.
0: All right. No, please, don't do that. No, please, don't do that. Don't.
2: I only want to kiss you. I apologize, Miss Barclay.
0: I'm so sorry, really. I felt I had a certain advantage.
2: Well, you were quite right, Nurse Barclay. But you are very beautiful, and I am only lonely.
0: You don't need to say a lot of nonsense. I said I was sorry.
2: Well, I'm not. I enjoyed kissing you.
0: Well, we do get along.
2: And we have got away from the war.
0: You are sweet.
2: No, I'm not.
0: Yes, you are. You're a dear. I'd be glad to kiss you if you don't mind.
2: Catherine. Oh, Catherine.
0: Oh, my dearest.
2: I don't think I could bear to let you go now.
0: Hold me tight. Oh, my darling. I was afraid of this.
2: Yes.
0: You know?
2: Yes.
0: You know, it doesn't really take time, does it? Just a moment. A moment that's bigger than eternity.
2: Yes.
0: Oh, darling, you will be good to me, won't you?
2: Hmm?
0: You will, won't you? Because we're going to have a strange life. A very strange life.

0: You were right, Catherine. It was strange and wonderful and terrible, too. Wars have a way of getting out of hand. Our quiet, nice, orderly little war was in the mountains, blew up in our faces. Suddenly there was a lot of movement, a lot of tension, and we were ordered up. I knew something big was simmering, and I couldn't go without seeing Catherine. I had that last time feeling. Miss Barclay, please. Oh, don't bother. Thank you. There she is. Miss Barclay!
1: Frederick, what's the matter? What is it?
0: I had to see you. My driver's waiting outside. Something is brewing up in the hills. Something big.
1: We've heard nothing but rumors all day.
0: Well, this is no place to say what I want to say, Catherine.
1: I know, darling, I know. But you'll be back. Tomorrow night?
0: Sure.
1: Here, darling. I've something for you. It's a St. Anthony.
0: You're not a Catholic, are you?
1: No, but... Well, they say that a St. Anthony is very useful.
0: Well, I'll take care of him for you. Catherine, isn't there some place, any place at all, except this busy foyer?
1: Well, there's a balcony there outside the windows, but it's raining so hard.
0: We won't melt. Come on. Well?
1: Oh, darling.
0: I don't know where this little adventure up there is going to finish, Catherine. If things get unstuck, where will I find you?
1: Milan. Milan, there's talk of moving us to Milan, Frederick. Nothing's going to happen.
0: It won't.
1: Nothing must happen to you.
0: It won't. Come on. Let's drop the war.
1: Right. It's dropped. Look at it rain.
0: Yeah.
1: And you'll always love me, won't you?
0: Of course.
1: And the rain won't make any difference.
0: No.
1: That's because I'm afraid of the rain.
0: Why?
1: I've always been afraid of the rain.
0: Nonsense is part of the war.
1: I like walking in it. But it's hard to make love in the rain.
0: Oh, no, no. Not if you try real hard, Catherine. I'll love you always.
1: In the rain, the snow, the hail.
0: Always.
1: And I'll love you, no matter how it is.
0: You're really not afraid of the rain, are you?
1: Not when I'm with you.
0: Why are you afraid of it?
1: I don't know. I don't know.
0: Come on, tell me.
1: All right. I'm afraid of the rain because sometimes I see me dead in it.
0: No.
1: And sometimes I see you dead in it.
0: Well, that's more likely.
1: But I'm not afraid of the rain. I'm not. I wish I were.
0: That's it. My boys want to move along. Chin up, Catherine. Remember, I have St. Anthony to see me through, and don't forget. If anything does go badly, I'll see you in Milan.
1: Yes, my darling. I'll be waiting. In Milan.

0: you were saying, monsieur.
1: What was I saying?
0: It sounded like Caporetto.
1: Did it?
0: The wine is gone. I brought more.
1: Okay.
2: Sounded like Caporetto. What could sound like Caporetto but another retreat? Scared men cursing, wounded men screaming, dead men getting in the way. Something went bad, all right. It was very bad at Caporetto. Catherine, I'll never know exactly how I got through to you in Milan, but this much I knew. For you and me, the war was over. It was time for us to bid farewell to arms.
3: Frederick, oh, my darling.
2: We haven't much time, Catherine.
3: Oh, thank God you're alive. Oh, Frederick, let me look at you, darling. Oh, you do look badly. But you're not wearing a uniform.
2: No.
3: But if they catch you...
2: They won't. You don't expect us to go on with the war after the letter you wrote me?
3: Oh. Are you unhappy? Are you angry with me?
2: Angry? I'm going to be the proudest father in the world.
3: I wouldn't mind going it alone. I'll get along somehow for you, darling.
2: No, you won't. You'll never walk alone again.
3: But they'll be looking for you, won't they? I mean, won't they arrest you?
2: No, they'll probably shoot me.
3: Then we'll not stay here. We'll get out of the country.
2: Yes, Switzerland is down the lake. We're going there.
3: That'll be lovely. You don't appreciate what a fine wife you have. I don't care. I'll get you some place where they can't arrest you, and then we'll have a lovely time. They're here.
2: No, that's Emilio. He's going to row us across the lake.
3: In this storm?
2: Will you take a chance?
3: Of course. I'm ready if you are.
2: Well, let's go. Everything is going to be all right. We Henrys are going to sign their own treaty of peace.

0: Monsieur Henry, please. I do not wish to intrude, but it tears at me inside to have to watch you. Just sitting there hour after hour, drinking and feeling nothing of the wine. Please. You said the wife and the child. Please, it is not good to sit alone like this. Perhaps if you would talk, if you would confide in me.
1: It was raining like this when I got her to the hospital. Rained all day. All night. And it rained when the baby was born. When it died. And it rained hour after hour as I waited for them to let me into her. It rained as it did the first time she told me that she saw death in the rain. And it rained as I stood by the bed and held her hand in my own.

0: Poor darling. Poor darling.
1: You're all right, Catherine. You're going to be all right.
0: The baby. The baby's gone. Isn't he?
1: Yes, Catherine. But you're going to be all right.
0: I'm going to die. I hate it.
1: You're going to be all right. I know it.
0: I meant to write you a letter. To have it really happen. But I didn't do it.
1: You mustn't talk so much.
0: Oh, I'm not afraid. I just hate it so.
1: Please, darling.
0: All right. Just hold my hand. Hard. You won't feel the same way about another girl. You won't say the same things to her.
1: Never.
0: I want you to have girls, though.
1: I don't want them.
0: Don't be lonely. I'll come. I'll be with you nights. Don't stop it, darling. Don't cry. You must cry. I'm not afraid. Not afraid. That's such a dirty trick.
1: Catherine. Oh, Catherine.

0: We will share this new bottle of wine, monsieur.
1: Yes. Good. What has happened?
0: Happened? Or the storm passed over.
1: I mean that, the bell.
0: Oh, that's the church bell. They're ringing it because it's come.
1: What?
0: Peace, monsieur.
1: Peace? 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
1: Oh, Gary. Gary Cooper, darling, come over here. You're so divine, darling. I'd like to talk to you a little.
0: Well, but before you do, Tallulah.
1: Yes, sir.
0: I want to say that this portion of the program is brought to you by RCA Victor, world leader in radio, first in recorded music, first in television, and by the makers of Anacin for fast relief from pain of headache, neuritis, and neuralgia. And now it's time for you to ring your chimes, Tallulah.
1: That's right, Ed, darling. We'll have our little chat in a moment, Gary. And after that, Danny Kaye has a surprise for the audience. Now, I'd like to ring my chimes, darlings. This is NBC, the National Broadcasting Company.
0: This is The Big Show, where Tallulah Bankhead is about to have a cozy chat with Gary Cooper.
1: Gary, darling. I want to congratulate you on your touching, moving, dramatic performance in Farewell to Arms a few moments ago. You know, people forget that you have appeared in a great variety of motion pictures and think of you only as the thoughtful and slow-talking Westerner. Well, you're not that way at all, are you, Gary?
2: Nope.
1: Of course not, darling, but that's Hollywood. You know, once you've played one part, that's the only part they think you can play. Now, for instance, take me. Now, since my first play, I've been typed as a high-strung, temperamental, excitable woman who screams at people at the top of her voice and can only say the most cutting, devastating things. When everyone knows I'm not that type at all. Why, I can be as sweet and gentle and lovable as June Allison. Don't you think so, Gary, darling?
2: Yeah.
1: Well, darling, I hate to rush you, but I think it would expedite matters a little if instead of saying, yup, nope, you just nodded your head. Could you do that, darling?
2: Oh, Tallulah.
1: Yes, Ray Bolger.
2: After watching you and Gary in that dramatic sketch, I got to thinking. That looks like a pretty easy work compared to what I do. Dancing all the time, and I think there ought to be a place in, for me as a dramatic actor. Some people say I ought to stick to my dancing. You don't think so, do you?
3: Yep.
2: Wait a minute, Gary. What do you mean, yep?
3: Well, that yep was just answering that question that Tallulah asked me. If I could nod my head.
1: Oh, I'm terribly sorry, Gary, darling. What was the answer?
3: Yep.
1: Now I've forgotten what the question was.
2: What do you think, Tallulah? Do you think I'll have to go on dancing for the rest of my life? I'm getting sick of dancing all the time and coming home with my feet calloused and blistered. I'd like a change. Like sitting in a saddle.
3: The question was, could I nod my head?
1: No, yes, Gary, I remember now, but tell me, darling, what do you think about Ray? Do you think he could play a cowboy? Do you, darling, think he could play a cowboy?
3: Maybe.
1: Well, at least he didn't say no, Ray. That's encouraging, isn't it, darling? I could be rereading Gone with the Wind. Tell me, Ray, have you had any experience playing Western parts?
2: Well, I could learn. All it takes is time.
1: Yeah, you could have learned it right there. Have you ever ridden a horse, a rope to steer, or broken a bronc?
2: Oh, I used to ride all the time down in South America.
1: Really? What country down there?
2: Down in,
1: There'll be a short pause for nation identification.
2: Argentina?
1: Well, it all sounds very easy to me. It sounds as if you're just both taking a lot of time.
3: Yeah. How much time can you take, Ray?
2: Oh, I can take as much time as the next fella.
3: Think so, Ray?
2: Yep.
1: This must be what they mean by the wide open spaces.
0: Oh, Tallulah.
1: Oh, yes, Rudy Valley.
0: May I pause here a moment?
1: Yep.
0: Hi-ho, everybody. Hi, Gary. Ho, Ray. Hi.
2: Hi.
1: Here we go again.
0: Hello, fellas. Hi, Gary, Ray, Rudy.
3: Hi.
0: Hi.
1: A truck drove through that one.
2: Well,
0: what's going on here, Tallulah?
4: What's going on here, Tallulah?
0: That was his line.
1: No.
4: Somebody forgot a yuck. What's going on here, Tallulah?
1: Why, nothing, honey child. Want to join us, Maxie Rosenblum?
4: Yeah. Hi, Gary, Ray, Rudy, Danny.
0: Hi.
4: Gee, you guys take a long count.
1: Oh, this has got to stop someplace. I wonder if the audience is still with us. Are you still with us, darlings?
5: Yeah.
1: Well, didn't time it very well, darling. Well, thanks for that. But now that I've got you all together, which one of you strong, silent men is taking me to dinner tonight? The next act, ladies and gentlemen, the famous Delta Rhythm Boys, singing one of their great record hits, the song they made famous, Dry Bones. Are you ready, darling?
5: Yep.

0: Well, that was wonderful, boys. How'd you like that, Gary? Very good, aren't they, darling? Danny Kaye, while we're waiting for Gary Cooper's answer, would you sing for us now?
1: I'll be glad to.
0: Oh, there's a wonderful song from one of your pictures. I'd love to hear it.
1: I'll be glad to.
0: It's the only favor I've ever asked of you, darling. Please sing that song for me.
1: I'll be glad to. This woman only listens when she's talking.
0: After all, we got you on this program here, you sing. Why won't you?
1: I know this line backwards now. Too glad be I'll.
0: Well, I'll just never forget the night I went to see you in that picture, Danny. How that audience applauded that song. Now, if you sing it on this show, it'll be just what we need at this point.
1: Look, no script. I'll be glad to.
0: Oh, Danny, I must tell you what happened the night I went to the movie theater to see your picture.
1: I'll be glad to.
0: Well, Danny, darling, you know, there was a double feature that night, and I came in during the other picture. Well, I don't know whether that other picture was an A picture or a B picture, but I'm sure if the Phoenicians had seen it, they would have invented a new letter. Well, I got so mad. Well, it was such a waste of time, darling. I was just burning up, and some callow usher came over to me and said, no smoking. Well, I could have just kicked. Only I couldn't find my shoes. So I said to him, why don't you beat it? So he said to me, madam, you're attracting attention. And I said, well, that's more than that picture up there is doing. So he called the manager. Only I knew he wasn't really the manager because he wasn't wearing a tuxedo. And this over-eager underling had the effrontery to say to me that he would have me ejected from the theater. Eject me from the theater. What? You can imagine what I told him. So, Danny, darling, would you sing the song for me now? I never got to see the picture.
2: I've been trying to sing it for 5 minutes.
0: Oh, you did? Oh, well, thank you, darling. It was just lovely listening to it.
3: But I didn't sing it yet.
0: Oh, you didn't? Well, sing it now, darling. We're waiting. This boy is so confused.
1: What you have to go through on this program is sing one little song. We have a song we did in a picture called The Inspector General, and it's rather an unusual story, this one. It's the story of an unsuccessful gypsy. And in the picture, I play the part of the unsuccessful... That's hard to say, you know? I play the gypsy who was unemployed. Whisking through the whispering woods in a wild Romany pony with a yak-yak-yak and a yak-sa-druck and a yak-sa-druck-sa-drony rides a gypsy, the gypsy, the gypsy, the gypsy. The world thinks him tipsy and careless and free, but oh, the poor gypsy, his lot is not what it ought to be for. Night and day and day and night, there's a man there sick of obeying with a whip in his hand. Over gypsy he stands, and this is what he is saying. Hum, hum,

0: gypsy. 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And so we drink, but first we sing. Oh, I forgot, ladies and gentlemen, how can you sing a gypsy song without the gypsy chorus? That has never been done before in the history of gypsies. So I would like to ask you all to do me a favor. Instead of you being the audience this evening, I would like you to be for me gypsies. No, it's very simple, really. We divide the theater into three groups. One, two, three. Now, the first group, I'm here over. You see, when I make a beat, you sing for me like this. Zoom. Everybody with me, please? Three gypsies. Everybody, put an earring in your ear and make me a nice zoom. Everybody with me, please? The center section here, up and down. When I make a beat, you sing for me like this. Stock, stock. Everybody with me?
1: Stock, stock.
0: Very nice. This girl up here, when I make a beat, you sing for me like this. Ha, ha, ha. Not yet, I will give you... Everybody with me? Thank you, Adam. Let me hear the stock stocks.
1: Stock stock.
0: Ha ha ha. You see, you zooms you. One big zoom. Everybody, please. Now we sing gypsy song. All right? The chimitan all. Isn't that beautiful? Now we go to the top of the class a little bit. You see, I will sing as a chimitan all, and you will sing zoom, nim, nim. We chew the note a little bit, all right? As a chimitan all. I like it, I like it. I've been up for a shot. But what happened to the shot? Please don't disappoint me, stockies. Let me have two nice stocks, please. I've been up for a shot.
1: Stock, stock.
0: Very soft. Very loud.
1: Stock, stock.
0: Very good. Yeah, Paul, yeah, I'll be good. I didn't make it. Right. You are supposed to wait till I give you the B. Yeah, Paul, yeah, I'll be good. You are late. Yeah, Paul, yeah, I'll be good. With me? Are you a zoom or a stock stock? In Estrada, now we all sing together. We go zoom, stock stock, zoom, stock stock. Stock stocks are late. Faster, faster, faster, faster.

0: That was wonderful fun, Daddy. What a great performer. I adore you.
1: Thank you very much.
2: What's your shoving, Rosenblum?
3: I forgot the line. Oh, yeah. Mr. Egghead.
0: What is it, Maxie?
3: I hate to appear hereditary. Sit down. You're through for a minute.
2: No, I got a line coming up here.
3: Oh, sorry. I hate to appear hereditary or subdued or psychological, but I got a feeling I've seen you someplace.
0: Well, naturally, darling, I've been in the theater for some time.
3: No. You look exactly like a guy I fought in Milwaukee.
0: How did I do?
3: I was robbed.
2: You fighters are all alike. When you lose your rob, you're just a bum.
3: Please, Danny, don't say that. I'm an artist. Just like you are.
2: You're a bum.
3: I've been in the cinema.
2: You're a cinema bum.
3: You won't say that when you see my new picture. Skip along, Rosenblum.
4: No, Maxie, I'd like to see you in a fight with Joe Louis.
3: You don't like me, huh, Rudy?
4: I certainly do like you. I'm willing to wager that if you ever got in a ring with Joe Louis, you could beat him.
5: I'll bet he can, too. I'll bet $100 he can.
2: I'll bet $100 on Maxie. How about you, Tallulah?
0: No, not me. Joe Louis could knock him out over the telephone.
3: Not long distance.
4: I'll bet on Maxie. How about you, Gary? You want to bet on him?
0: Oh, don't bother Gary Cooper, darling. He's still working on that other question.
2: Well, we're all betting on Maxie. Who are we going to get to cover the bet?
3: Don't go to strangers. I'll take the whole bet myself.
0: And now we're about to hear a special chiffon arrangement as only Meredith Wilson can whip it up, the song Yesterday's. And here is Meredith Wilson with the Big Show Orchestra and Chorus. Meredith, darling, if you please.

0: Meredith, that was as usual divine. But I want to speak to you on a very, very important subject, darling. Now, you come here, Meredith. Meredith Wilson.
1: Yes, Miss Bankhead.
0: Now, Meredith, you're in charge of deciding who gets to sing the songs on this show. Is that correct?
1: Well, sir, Miss Bankhead, I try to see that, you know, everybody who sings on the show gets a song to do.
0: Is that so?
1: Mm-hmm.
0: Well, that's very interesting. Now, let me see. Rudy Vallee sang, correct?
1: Check.
0: Julie Wilson sang?
1: Check.
0: Then Ray Bolger sang?
1: Check.
0: The Delta Rhythm Boys sang?
1: Check.
0: And Danny Kay sang twice. And I see he has another song coming up, right?
1: Check.
0: So I'm going to sing my song right now. Correct? I knew that check would bounce.
2: Tallulah, I think you've got a legitimate beat.
0: Oh, darling.
2: I really do. And if they don't give you a song to do alone, I'll be glad to share my next song with you.
0: Oh, darling, that's very sweet of you.
2: Love
0: Meredith,
2: it's
0: some music. Danny and I are sharing a song together. Separate checks, of course.
2: Yes, and separate keys, too, Meredith. How can you believe me when I said I love you when you know I've been a liar all my life?
0: You've had that reputation since you were you. I must have been insane to think you'd tell me the truth.
2: How can you believe me when I said we'd marry when you know I'd rather hang than have a wife?
0: I know you said I'll make you mine.
2: But who would know that you would go for that

0: nothing but a lie. All my doggone cheating lies.
1: You said you wouldn't love me, no.
0: That's what I'm

0: nothing on my mind. How about the time you went to Indiana?
1: I was lying, I was down in Alabama.
0: You said you had some business you had to complete.
1: Well, I was doing, I would be a cat to a beat.
0: And what about the evenings you were with your mother?
1: I was romping with another honey lamb.
0: To think you swore our love was real.
1: But baby, leave us not forget, I'm also a heel.

0: darling, darling, darlings. This about does it for tonight, and I only want to say, oh.
1: Oh, Tallulah.
0: Yes, darling, Gary.
1: About that question, whether I like the Delta Rhythm Boys, I just want to say that I think they're one of the finest quartets it's been my pleasure to hear, and their rendition of that song was one of the most beautifully arranged and delightfully executed that I have ever heard in my...
0: Well, Gary, won't you please stop? You've done nothing all evening but talk, talk, talk, talk, talk, talk, talk, all through the show. I'm sorry, darling, but it's time now for me to tell our audience that our guests next week will be Fred Allen, Robert Cummings, Lorraine Day, Jimmy Durante, Leo DeRocher, Portland Hoffer, Judy Holliday, Frankie Lane, Jane Pickens, and others, and of course, our very own Meredith Wilson and his big show chorus and orchestra. Until then, may the good Lord bless and keep you, whether near or far away.

0: once, and your fortune 10 times 10. 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
3: Hello?
4: Hello, Harriet. It's Mother.
3: Oh, hello, Mother.
4: Did you have a nice time at the luncheon?
3: Oh, yes, it was a lot of fun. You should see her new silver. It looked just beautiful.
4: And why not? America's finest silver plate is 1847 Rogers Brothers.
5: Tell your mother she can say that again.
4: What did Ozzy say?
3: He said you can say that again.
4: What's that, dear?
3: America's finest silver plate is 1847 Rogers Brothers.

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0: Okay, coppers, I'll talk. 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
1: According to our detective fiction writers, there was a time not too long ago when police authorities often resorted to prolonged and uninterrupted interrogation of criminal suspects. This was known as the third degree. I wonder what that's got to do with the rest of this. Oh, well. As we pay our weekly visit to the Nelsons of 1847 Rogers Road, we look in on a typical family scene. A scene that probably happens at your house practically every night in the week. Ozzie is leaning back in his favorite easy chair, glancing through the evening paper, and Harriet casually asks,
2: "Anything exciting happened downtown today?"
3: Oh, I'm sorry, dear. What'd you say?
2: I said, what happened downtown today?
3: Nothing special, just, you know, same old stuff.
2: Who'd you have lunch with?
3: Lunch? Oh, yes, I had lunch.
2: No, I say, who did you have lunch with?
3: Well, I had lunch with George Dunkel.
2: Did you eat at the Elks Club?
3: No.
2: Where did you eat?
3: We ate at the Emporium down in the grill room.
2: Who did you say you ate with?
3: I ate with George Dunkel. I had scrambled eggs, corn muffins, and milk. And the corn muffins were burned to a crisp. I rode home on the bus with Joe Randolph, and he had a sore thumb. Questions, questions. Holy smokes, Harriet, what is this, the third degree?
2: Well, I should think you'd be very happy to know I take such an interest in things. Stop being so grouchy. I'll get it, although it's probably for you. Hello?
4: Hello, Harriet, Ruth Hodges.
2: Oh, hello, Ruth. We had such a good time at the luncheon today.
4: Oh, I was so glad you could come, dear. Wasn't it a pity Betty Randolph couldn't make it?
2: Yes, she had a headache, didn't she?
4: Well, she said she did, but I know the real reason. Now, don't you dare tell anyone. I haven't told another soul. My phone's been out of order. But Joe and Betty Randolph have separated.
2: Oh, that's awful, Ruth.
4: Isn't that terrible? I just hate to talk about it. Now, listen to this. Betty found a picture in Joe's wallet, a very curvaceous blonde in a skimpy bathing suit.
2: No.
4: Yes. He tried to tell her it was his grandmother.
2: Well, Ozzie met Joe downtown today, but he didn't say anything about that.
4: Oh, was Ozzie downtown today? Well, then he must have seen the big fire at the Emporium Grill.
2: Really? Well, Ozzie and George Dunkel had lunch there, but he didn't say anything about a fire.
4: Oh, did Ozzie have lunch with Dunkel? Well, how's his broken arm?
2: Whose broken arm?
4: With George Dunkel. Didn't you know he broke his arm?
2: Well, no. Ozzie didn't say anything about that either.
4: Well, that is strange. Well, I have to be going, dear.
2: All right, Ruth. Thanks for telling me all the news.
4: You're welcome, dear. And Harriet.
2: Yes?
4: Don't forget, you heard it here first.
2: Ozzie? Stop reading the paper. That was Ruth Hodges. You're sure nothing interesting happened today?
5: No, Harriet, I told you.
2: What about the fire at the Emporium?
5: Oh, that. Well, I told you the corn muffins were burned. Fire wasn't much. They had it out in a jiffy.
2: What about Dunkel? Ruth said he had a broken arm.
5: Oh, yes, yes, that's right. I meant to tell you. He had his arm in a sling.
2: How did he break it?
5: Well, I don't know.
2: Didn't you ask him?
5: Well, of course not. I think if he wanted to tell me, he would have. Golly, what curiosity.
2: Well, it isn't a question of curiosity. It just seems a little silly. A man sits there with a broken arm and you don't even ask him how he got it.
5: Well, maybe he lost a bet on the election and the other guy got to break it. I We're giving some pretty big odds, you know.
2: You also met Joe Randolph, but you didn't say a word about him and Betty being separated.
5: Well, Harriet, I remember distinctly telling you he showed me his sore thumb.
2: Now, what's that got to do with them being separated?
5: Well, his wife bit him on the thumb. Why are women so curious about things? It's curiosity that caused Joe all of this trouble. It was really his wife's fault.
2: Oh, she finds a picture of another woman in his wallet, and it's her fault they're separated.
5: If she hadn't been so curious, she wouldn't have found it. Joe doesn't know how the picture got in his wallet. He's never even seen the girl before.
2: Did he tell Betty that?
5: He tried to. He kept shouting it over his shoulder all the way down the street.
6: Hey, Mom, David got a girl and carried her books home from school.
7: Oh, keep quiet, you little blabbermouth.
2: David, don't talk that way to your brother.
7: Well, he is.
5: And Ricky, you stop teasing David. Nothing wrong with his having a girl if he wants to.
2: You never had a girl, did you, Pop? Ozzie, would you point me out to them?
5: Yes, I've had a few girls in my time.
2: Did you ever carry their books home, Pop?
5: No, they always carried mine. Harriet, show the boys where the calluses used to be on your hand.
2: What's your girlfriend's name, David?
5: Oh, now, wait a minute, Harriet. Don't start giving David the third degree. The girl's name is his own business.
7: I don't mind telling, Pop. Her name is Mildred Marshall.
5: Her name's Mildred Marshall, Harriet. Now, what else would you like to pry out of the boy?
7: She's a very nice girl, just a little younger than I am. We're both in the same class in school. She sits right across the aisle. She's got blonde hair and blue eyes and just a few freckles. And she only lives a block from here. Guy, she's plenty smart, too. Her father works in the bank, and they got a big house.
2: How long have you known her, David?
5: Harriet, can't you see he'd rather not talk about her? Curiosity.
6: She handed him a note today. I saw her hand it to him.
2: Did she, David?
7: Yeah, it's nothing much. If you want to hear it, I'll read it. Here it is.
5: Better let me read it first, David. If it's one of these little personal things, we won't read it. I guess this is all right.
2: What does it say?
5: Easy, dear, easy. It says, I owe David Nelson 5 cents.
7: I loaned her nickel for ice cream today. Mom, would you say I have a nice nose?
2: Oh, yes, David, I'd say you have a very nice nose. Why?
7: Mildred says she thinks I have a nice nose. She likes my smile, too.
5: What do you think your next movie's going to be, Tyrone?
7: Okay, but you better be careful of my nose.
2: Well, I guess David's growing up.
5: Oh, the poor little guy. The way you gave him that third degree.
2: Oh, stop it. Naturally, I'm interested in what my own family's doing. Aren't you interested in hearing about what I did at the luncheon this afternoon?
5: Not especially. I know it's hard for women to understand, but, well, men just aren't naturally curious like women are.
2: I suppose you wouldn't be interested if I told you a rather attractive girl said something about you today.
5: Not especially. Did an attractive girl say something about me?
2: Why, are you interested?
5: Well, not necessarily. I'd just like to know who she was and what she said. Who was she?
2: Oh, now who's curious?
5: I'm not curious. I'm just interested. Who was this ravishing creature who said the wonderful things about me?
2: I didn't say she was ravishing.
5: You said she was attractive. Look, you don't have to tell me who she was. Just give me a little hint.
2: What kind of a little hint?
5: Well, her name.
2: Well, if you'll admit that you're just eaten up with curiosity and that men are just as curious as women, I'll tell you.
5: Oh, Harriet, for heaven's sake. No need to be childish about it. Just because an attractive girl said something nice about me.
2: Who says she said something nice?
5: Well, she must have said something nice, so you wouldn't be afraid to tell me who she is.
2: I'm not afraid to tell you, dear. I'm just not going to tell you.
5: Now, you're just being ridiculous. Let's drop the whole thing, shall we? Just because some woman named... What'd you say her name was?
2: No, that's my trick, dear, and it doesn't work.
5: Hey, I'll bet I know who it was. Was it Dorothy... Dorothy, what's her name?
2: Dorothy, what's her name?
5: Yeah.
2: Well, what's her name?
5: Dorothy Douglas.
2: No, it wasn't Dorothy Douglas.
5: Not Dorothy Douglas. Was it Florence?
2: No.
5: Was it Vera?
2: You gotta name every girl you ever knew clear back to kindergarten?
5: Oh, somebody I knew in kindergarten.
2: Just worry about a little while, dear. I have to finish getting dinner.
5: Was it Frances? Or Catherine? Harriet, was it Catherine? A tall, blonde girl with dark hair. Harriet?

Ozzie Nelson can say what he wants to about feminine curiosity, but I don't know. In certain situations, it's a very good thing. Like when a woman is buying silverware for her home. Now, there's an instance that demands curiosity, because naturally, she wants only the best. 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She'll question its beauty and workmanship, its quality and durability, the way it will fit in with her scheme of decoration. And you know something? 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It is the best, the finest silver plate in America. 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

0: Historians tell us that in times of great emotional stress, Chopin, Beethoven, Bach, Gershwin, and others whose lives haven't even been filmed yet, all these great men sat down at the piano and thundered out their problems, their frustrations. And so Ozzie Nelson, lord and master of 1847 Rogers Road, sits down at the keyboard to seek the answer to his problem.
1: Ha ha ha!

0: Harriet, have you ever thought how many songs have been written about girls' names?
1: Oh, yes, lots of them.
0: Margie, Louise, Josephine, Mary.
1: Oh, yes, there was a song called Mary.
0: Mary, yes. No, I don't imagine it's so difficult to write a song. All it takes is a little imagination and musical curiosity.
1: I really hadn't thought much about it.
0: As a matter of fact, imagination and curiosity are closely related. Did you know that?
1: No, dear.
0: Oh, a definite tie-up. You see, imagination is thinking, and curiosity is wondering. You see the connection?
1: Imagination is thinking, and curiosity is wondering. No, I don't see the connection yet.
0: I'll put it bluntly. I'm wondering who that girl was, and at the same time, I can't help thinking what'll happen to you if you don't tell me.
1: I can't hold out any longer, dear. You're so curious now, your face is green.
0: My face isn't green from curiosity. That's my tall grass aftershave lotion.
1: I'm going to end your torment, dear. I made the whole thing up.
0: Made what up?
1: The girl. You talk so much about a woman's curiosity, I thought I'd do something to arouse yours. I think I did a pretty good job.
0: Harriet. No matter how beautiful she is, regardless of what she said, there's no reason for you to hide it from me.
1: Ozzie, honestly, I made it up.
0: What you're really trying to say is you're sorry you mentioned the thing. There's no need to be jealous about it. What difference does it make? Just because this gorgeous thing has a schoolgirl crush on me? We've been married now for 12 years.
1: We've been married for 13 years.
0: Oh, yeah, yes. We've been married for 13 years. I'm not going to run off and leave you. What was that silly thing you called me when we were first married? Your hubby-wubby? I'm still the same. Perhaps a little more wubby, but still your hubby.
1: No, believe me, dear, I made it up. There was no girl.
0: Oh, Harriet, please. It'd be different if it were something important, but this is much ado about nothing.
1: Now, don't lose your temper.
0: Well, it burns me up. Here, I don't care whether you tell me or not, and you won't tell me.
1: Well, if you don't care, dear, why don't we just... Forget about
0: that. Fine, we're just getting upset over nothing. But will you tell me one thing?
1: What, dear?
0: Now, this is completely off the subject, just an afterthought.
1: Yes?
0: What is the girl's name?
2: Hi, Oz.
0: Hello, Thorny.
2: Yeah, you sound mighty low. Nothing wrong, I hope.
0: No, not exactly. It's just that Harriet's been acting very, very strange. I don't understand women. They're so darn curious.
2: My wife's the same way. Always curious. Wants to know where I've been. Who did I meet? Where did I spend my money? Where did I get any money to spend?
0: Going on for centuries, I guess.
2: Has Harriet been asking you a lot of questions?
0: Questions, questions, millions of them. She can give me a regular third degree, and that's okay. But let me ask her one simple little question, Thorny, and it becomes a big thing right away.
2: I don't seem to follow this.
0: Well, I wanted to find out who a certain girl was.
2: Girl? What girl?
0: Well, Harriet went to a luncheon today, and while she was there, some beautiful, shapely girl said some wonderful things about me.
2: Oz, there's nothing wrong with Harriet. It's that...

0: Well, that's out of her mind.
1: Goodness sakes, Thorny, can't you ever agree with me? Now, I may not be the handsomest man in town.
0: I agree with you 100% there.
1: As I was saying, I may not be the handsomest man in town, but to somebody, I may look like Robert Taylor. Now, that's believable, isn't it?
0: Is that what the girl said? You look like Robert Taylor?
1: Is it believable?
0: Is that what she said, huh?
1: Is it believable,
0: yes,
1: Thorny?
0: Yes, it's believable, but is that what she said?
1: Well, no.
0: I thought not. I couldn't possibly believe that.
1: You just said it was believable.
0: Well, we weren't getting anywhere the other way. What did the girl say?
1: Oh, just some very nice complimentary things. It isn't important. What is important is Harriet's attitude. She's jealous, Thorny. So jealous, she won't tell me who the girl is.
0: You never can tell what a woman's jealousy will do, Oz. I knew a girl once had a pet frog. The girl's name was Betty Clark.
1: What was the frog's name?
0: Jacques Dupre.
1: Oh.
0: Anyway, Oz, everything was fine until the girl next door to Betty got a pet frog, too. Betty got as jealous as could be of that other girl's frog. And what really burned her up was when the other girl got more warts than she did.
1: Women's jealousies are amazing.
0: Yeah, they certainly are. Now, tell me more about this friend of Harriet's who said you look like a frog.
1: Well, she complimented me, Thorny. I'm not sure what she said, but it must have been pretty nice or Harriet wouldn't be so darn afraid to tell me who the girl is.
0: Say, I don't mean to butt into your family problems, Oz, but I think I know a very simple way to find out this girl's name.
1: Oh, really? Not that it makes so much difference, but what's your idea?
0: Well, it's very simple. Tell Harriet you found out who the girl is. Tell her it's some old flame of yours who happens to be visiting in town. Then make up a real wild story about this girl and yourself, and when you have Harriet dying to hear more, stop.
1: Stop?
0: Stop cool. Refuse to say another word until she tells you who the girl really is. She'll blurt it out. Her curiosity will kill her if she doesn't.
1: Thorny, I've got to hand it to you. You're a genius at times.
0: I am clever. Let me know how you make out, will you, Oz?
2: Hello?
3: Hello, Harriet. It's Mother.
2: Hello, Mother.
3: Anything wrong, dear? You sound kind of worried.
2: Oh, it's nothing serious. It's just Ozzie's little peeved at me.
3: Is it anything I should know about, dear?
2: Oh, it's really nothing. I told Ozzie there was an attractive girl at the luncheon today who said something about him.
3: That's what he's angry about?
2: No, he's mad because I won't tell him who the girl is.
3: Well, then why don't you tell him?
2: Because there isn't any such girl. I made the whole thing up just to arouse Ozzie's curiosity. To show him that men can be just as curious as women.
3: Oh, I see. Well, I hope you know what you're doing, dear.
2: I hope so, too. Ozzie thinks I won't tell him the girl's name because I'm jealous.
3: Well, you know how curious men are, dear. I'm not going to tell you what I'd do if I were you, but if I were you, I'd tell him.
2: But there's nothing to tell, Mother. I just told you. I made the whole thing up.
3: Well, I don't like to interfere, Harriet, but why don't you just make up a name, any old name, and then he'll be satisfied and forget about the whole thing.
2: Yeah, I think you got something there, Mother. Let's see, how about Mary Jones or Betty Brown?
3: Oh, no, dear. Make up something that sounds like a real name.
2: Okay, I'll think up a good one. Thanks, Mother.
3: You're welcome, dear. And, oh, Harriet.
2: Yes, Mother?
3: Sure, and let me know how it works out.
1: Harriet.
4: In the kitchen.
1: I've got a little surprise for you. I know who that girl is.
2: You do?
1: Mm-hmm.
2: That rates a bigger laugh than you're giving it.
1: Why didn't you tell me Liza Cromwell was in town?
2: Who?
1: Oh, come now, don't pretend you don't remember Liza. She was your competition when we first started going out together.
2: Liza Cromwell?
1: What a girl. Dark, flashing eyes, ruby red lips, rich auburn hair and a turned up nose. That was Liza.
2: What, nobody?
1: Roll that jealousy, Harriet, and stop being so curious about it. You know that time I was supposed to take you to the barn dance, and I called and said I couldn't make it? I was allergic to banjos. They always made me talk with a twang.
2: Go on.
1: Well, actually, it was just an excuse. I'd forgotten that I already had a date with Liza Cromwell. We went out to the amusement park. The Ferris wheel stopped on top. And you know how you're strapped in. I was absolutely helpless.
2: That sounds interesting.
1: Well, when we got off the Ferris wheel, we went in the tunnel of love. We had a whole boat all to ourselves. We got where it was good and dark. I put my arm around her, and that's all I'm going to tell you.
2: All right, dear.
1: Yes, sir? Put my arm around her, and that's all I'm going to tell you. Then I pulled her head over on my shoulder, and that's all I'm going to tell you.
2: Would you put these salt and pepper shakers away for me, dear?
1: Give them to me. Pulled her head over on my shoulder and put my other arm around her. Do you get that picture, Harriet? Her head on my shoulder and both of my arms around her. But that's all I'm going to tell you. Harriet, are you listening?
2: Yes, dear.
1: Then we went into the tunnel of love again.
2: Ozzie, you're on the wrong track. The girl at the luncheon wasn't Liza Cromwell at all.
1: I knew you'd crack. What was her name?
2: Constantina Waffle Mix.
1: Constantina Waffle Mix. Well, I don't seem to recall...
2: She used to sit three seats behind you in the second grade.
1: Well, I still don't recall it... What was it she said about me, this wonderful compliment?
2: She said you had the dirtiest fingernails in class.
1: Are you kidding me?
2: What makes you think that?
1: Well, in the first place, Constantina Wasselmick sounds phony.
2: I don't know why it should. I just made it up.
1: You made it up?
2: Well, of course. I told you before there was no girl. I just made up that story.
1: Honestly?
2: It crossed my heart.
1: Of course, it really doesn't matter to me one way or the other.
2: Yes, I know, dear, because you aren't curious.
1: I'm glad you realize it.
2: You go on in the living room and read. I want to do these dishes.
1: Oh, that's ridiculous.
2: Of course, you might ask me if I wanted any help.
1: Ask you a question and have you think I'm curious?
2: Will you get that, dear?
0: Come in, Thorny. Hi, Oz. I just had to come over and see how you made out. Did it work?
1: Yeah, Thorny. Constantina Wassel Mix.
0: Oz, I didn't come over here to be insulted.
1: Insulting you, Thorny.
0: Well, come on, tell me about it. Did you give Harriet a story?
1: Oh, yeah, quite a story. All about a girl named Liza Cromwell.
0: Who cares about names? What I want to know, did it work?
1: It more than worked, Thorny. I not only got the business settled about the girl at luncheon, but I got a confession off my chest that's been bothering me for 13 years.
0: What are you talking about?
1: The story I told Harriet. It was true. I used to go with a girl named Liza Cromwell, but I never had the nerve to tell Harriet...
0: Hi, Harriet. Go on, huh?
2: Yes, go on, dear.
1: Oh, Harriet. I didn't hear you come into the living room.
2: What were you just saying about that story being true?
1: Oh, no use starting. I just said that. I heard you walk up behind me, and I thought I'd have a little fun.
2: You thought you'd have a little fun.
0: You know, Oz, I think you're going to have some.

0: Ozzy and Harriet will be back in just a moment. Say, you know, our boy Ozzy really has a remarkable memory. He remembered the name of a girl he had a date with 13 years ago. That's good.
1: I remember a certain Thanksgiving dinner that took place 13 years ago, Mr. Smith. Maybe you'd like to hear about it.
0: Oh, indeed I would. What happened?
1: Well, it was the year we moved from England and settled down here on Rogers Road. We were asked out to dinner on Thanksgiving Day, and one of the things that made it so memorable was the silverware on the table. It was 1847 Rogers Brothers silver plate, the first time I'd seen it, and I fell in love with it right away. Its richness and beauty seemed just perfect for that gleaming festive table.
0: Well, 1847 Rogers Brothers will hold a shining spotlight on a great many Thanksgiving tables this year, too.
1: Mine included. I'm the proud owner of 1847 First Love Pattern. Really a lovely one.
0: Mm-hmm. And the unusual height and depth of that stunning First Love ornamentation is a perfect example of 1847 Rogers Brothers' exceptional workmanship. In fact, everything about 1847 Rogers Brothers makes it the silverware you just naturally want to own. And the wonderful part is that 1847 is so easy to buy. The stunning 52-piece chest with 8 place settings in it costs under $65, for instance.
1: Don't you think it would be a fine idea if every woman listening had a set of 1847 Rogers Brothers on her Thanksgiving table, Mr. Smith? There's still 4 days to get it, you know.
0: Would be wonderful. But anyway, friends, see 1847 Rogers Brothers as soon as you can. 1847 Rogers Brothers, the finest silver plate in America.
2: You know, dear, I just happen to remember. Somebody did say something nice about you at the luncheon today.
3: Oh? Who was it? Narcissus Blumjagger?
2: Nope, it was me. I said I have the most wonderful husband in the whole world.
3: You sure you're not saying that just so I'll let you put your cold feet on the small of my back?
2: Oh, darling, how can you say that?
4: Did you know? There they go!
3: Harriet, tell me this. I hate to sound curious, but how can a woman possibly have such a mellow disposition, such a warm, sunny smile, and such icy cold feet?
0: Tune in again next week to another adventure of Ozzy and Harriet, starring Ozzy Nelson and Harriet Hilliard.
2: And remember, America's finest silver plate is 1847 Rogers Brothers.
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0: Appearing in support of Ozzy and Harriet were John Brown, Henry Blair, Tommy Bernard, Doreen Tuttle, and Mary Jane Song. 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
9: Stick around, folks. Stick around. Why? Because today's the day for the great news in the My Friend Irma March of Dimes contest.

0: May I start with a riddle? Thank you. What's the difference between Irma and a donut? The village philosopher said, well, one has a hole in the middle and the other has a hole in the head.
1: Gee, I'm glad you brought up poetry because I have a poem about ends.
0: Well, let's hear it.
1: Tommy and Billy were two little boys and they were very good friends. One day they hocked their mother's teeth, so their father whacked both of their ends.
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0: My Friend Irma.

0: What are you doing with the newspaper, Jane? Reading?
1: Yes, yes, honey.
0: What are you reading? What are you reading?
1: Oh, it's just an article on psychology as applied to marriage, a series of questions designed to see if a girl and the man of her choice are suited for each other.
0: Isn't that unusual?
1: Well, no, why should it be?
0: Well, when Al and I sit on the sofa, he never asked me any questions, and we get along fine.
1: Well, you know, there's more to it than that. This article approaches the problem of compatibility with scientific introspection.
0: Well, maybe I can learn something. Read it to me.
1: All right, honey. Let's see. Does the man you intend to marry keep appointments? Is he punctual?
0: Punctual? Why, Al is in line for his unemployment check even before the office is open.
1: Mark down one.
0: One.
1: Yeah. Now, is he the type of man you would ever be ashamed to be seen with?
0: No, because we never go anyplace.
1: No. Do the two of you like to participate in sports?
0: Well, I like swimming and tennis.
1: Yeah. What about Al?
0: Jane, is tilting pinball machines a sport?
1: Well, if they catch you, yeah. Do you like dancing?
0: Yes.
1: Does your boyfriend?
0: No.
1: Do you like to go to the theater?
0: Yes.
1: Does your boyfriend?
0: Only when he has a pass.
1: Oh. Well, according to this psychological test, the two of you just don't click.
0: Well, maybe you're right, Jane. Lately, I've been having my doubts, too.
1: Well, what are you going to do about it?
0: Well, Al will be here any minute, and I'm going to give him one more chance. Either he'll change, or this is the end.
1: End. Well, that's up to you.
0: Come in.
2: Hello, Jane. Hey, you chicken.
0: Oh, hello, Al, honey.
1: I gotta run along, kid.
2: You know, wait a minute, Jane. Me, you don't even want to hear about my new deal.
1: Have? Wait.
2: Oh, you will love this. It's a racing form printed on a large cookie. So after a day at the track, you still got something to eat. Sounds good, huh?
1: Irma, I can only say if you find you have anything in common with this man, get rid of it.
2: Snooty dame. She ain't never going to amount to anything.
0: Al, I'd like to go to the theater tonight. Will you please take me?
2: Chicken, why this sudden request?
0: Al, it's very important for us. You see, you and I are psychopathic cases.
2: What are you talking about, chicken?
0: Well, Al, I insist you take me to the theater.
2: But, honey, I ain't got a pass. They got a big doorman. And to clinch it, they're painting the fire escape.
0: Let's pay our way in.
2: Hey, chicken, you are tampering with my principles.
0: It's no use, Al. We've nothing in common. We might as well face it. You and I need a scientific inspection.
2: What?
0: We're not combustible.
2: Don't you mean compatible?
0: What's the difference what I mean? We're just not for each other.
2: Chicken, you mean that?
0: Yes, Al. Let us just consider this whole experience as an interlude, a motel on the highway of life.
2: Chicken, you're nuts.
0: That's beside the point. This is the end. This is the end, and I think we should break clean.
2: Chicken, I don't know what to say. But if you think you'll find more happiness with another, here's your ring back.
0: Thanks, Al.
2: Maybe you'll change your mind someday. Goodbye, Irma. You're a swell kid. I won't ever forget you.
0: Oh, he's gone. Oh!
1: You're crying. Well, don't feel sad, sweetie.
0: Oh, I can't help it, Jean. I always feel sad when I'm crying.
1: Now, listen to me, Irma. The worst is over. Now, you try to forget it. Believe me, it's for the best. You're really in an enviable position. You have the whole world before you, Irma. You're foot loose and fancy free.
0: Foot loose and fancy free?
1: Sure. Now dry those tears. Come on, let's have a smile. Come on. Go on now. Let me hear you laugh. All right, that's more like it. You be gay, huh? Come in.
3: Don't be me, Professor Trofasky. Hello, Jane and Irma. My two little jigsaw puzzles. One complete, one a few pieces are missing. Excuse me, Jenny, a little joke I picked up in a toy store. What's new, Irma? What is this?
0: Professor, I'm foot loose and fancy and

0: Professor, Al and Irma have parted. And she's trying to be gay.
1: So it finally happened.
0: Mm-hmm.
1: I knew it would someday. Now, don't feel so badly, Irma. Remember, there's an old saying, a stitch in time will save nine.
0: Well, how does that apply to me?
1: It don't. This is a slogan for Taylor. But there is a very old saying that I do like. It takes a heap of living to make a home.
0: Well?
1: Well, I think I'll go up to my home and clean out that heap so I can live in it.
0: I'll never find another man like Al.
2: You made a decision, Irma. Don't be a weakling.
0: Oh, I guess you're right, Jane. I'm just going to look around for someone else.
2: That's fine. Who can that be? Maybe it's Al. Come back. Come in.
3: Hello, dearie.
0: Oh, Violet and Murphy, what a surprise. You remember my roommate, Jane?
3: Yeah. Hi, Jane.
2: Hello, Violet. I'll see you later, honey. Bye.
3: I rushed right over. Look.
0: Oh, Violet, an engagement ring.
3: It's 14 karat gold.
0: Oh, Violet, what a beautiful setting.
3: Next year I get the stone.
0: Oh, Violet, I wish you all the happiness in the world.
3: Why are you crying, dearie?
0: Well, you're engaged now and I just broke up.
3: Is crummy with guys. Look, Irma, if you want a fella, do like I did. Write to the Lonely Hearts Group. They got stuff lying all over the place. And it's perfectly confidential. They give you a number, and if you're lucky like me, they don't ask you for a picture.
0: You mean I could get a number if I wrote to them?
3: That's right, dearie. Nobody uses a name. Now look, say you're number 12. Then the fellow might be number 34. And all mail goes right to a box, so he don't even know where you live and vice versa.
0: All right, Violet, I'll do anything to meet some new fellow.
3: You can't miss, dearie.
0: Oh, and wouldn't it be wonderful if my husband and I ran into Al someday and I could say, Al, congratulate me. I am Mrs. 94.

0: here's a man with triple O. Let's listen as he asks his druggist what to do.
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0: to the Lonely Hearts Club. I don't know why she did it, but I suppose if it was good enough for Violet Murphy, it's good enough for Irma. So already she has a number, 75. She's kind of worried about her number. She's afraid if she signs her letter 75, she won't get a man under 80. So I explained that the number has no personal significance, and right now she's writing her first letter to the club. It'll be forwarded to some unknown man.
1: Dear to whom it may concern, I am a lonely girl. My heart is broken. I have blonde hair and brown eyes and nice legs and would like to meet a man in the same condition.
0: No. No, dear, no.
1: What's wrong?
0: You put all your eggs in that basket, but they are scrambled. Let me help you, sweetie.
1: All right, Jane.
0: Let's see. Dear sir, I am 24 years old, blonde, considered attractive, and am quite lonely. I should like very much to make the acquaintance of a gentleman who is also lonely. Now sign it.
1: All right, Jane. Do you think I should spray a little perfume on it? You know, the bottle Al gave me?
0: Irma, I have smelled that perfume. It will not only keep men away, but also mosquitoes. No, sweetie, just mail it as it is.
1: All right, Jane.
0: Come in.
2: Hello, girls.
1: Oh, Mikey, what are you doing here?
2: I come about Al. This letter was sticking out of your mailbox.
1: Oh, thanks.
2: You gotta take Al back.
1: Does he really miss me, Mushy?
2: Well, you wouldn't know it was the same person. He'd give a lady a seat on the bus. Seems to be out of his mind.
1: Oh, I'm sorry, but it's all over.
2: All right, I'll tell him. But his last word was, if you didn't take him back, he's going to join that French organization where real men go to forget. You know? The Folies Bergère. Well, goodbye, girl.
3: Irma, come on. Aren't you going to see who the letter is from?
1: Oh, yes. Oh, Jane, it's from the Lonely Hearts Club. Well, read it.
0: I'm dying of curiosity.
1: All right. My dear Miss 75, in answer to your letter, I too am lonely. What can we do about it? Signed, 33322. Oh, Jean, that's a wonderful number.
0: What do you mean, wonderful?
1: We'll have a big family.
0: I don't follow you.
1: Well, in poker, three threes and a pair of twos is a full house.
0: Irma, don't go jumping to conclusions. You don't even know this man.
1: Oh, I'm so excited. Imagine getting an answer so quickly.
4: It's me, I guess. Hello, girl. Why do you all look so happy?
0: Irma has a new boyfriend.
4: Oh, wonderful. Irma, what's his name?
1: 33322.
4: I'm a convict. Listen to me. Go back to Al. At least he wasn't caught yet.
0: Professor, no. Irma's been corresponding through the Lonely Hearts Club, and everybody has a number.
4: Oh, congratulations, Irma. And take the advice of an old man. Find out what the man is like right away before you get involved.
1: Oh, I'm going to, but first of all, I'm going to find out one thing. If he has a job, you know what I just went through with my ex?
0: Your ex?
1: Yes, I want to even forget his name. Of course, my ex was very sweet to me. My ex made me happy. I love my ex, and I came to that day I would marry my ex.
0: Irma, you're slipping, remember? Come on.
1: Oh, yes. I must be gay.
0: Now, honey, there's no time to waste. Answer the letter. Come on.
1: All right. Dear

0: Well, Irma has finished her letter, and I'm proofreading it for her. It says, Dear 33322, do you mind if I call you Dear 32? I feel I know you well enough to call you by your initials. I was thrilled to get your letter, and I hope you turn out the way I picture you. Of course, your writing is very small. Are you short? Have you got a job? I have. And hoping to hear the same from you, I remain affectionately 75.
1: Yes, sir. What can the Lonely Hearts Club do for you?
2: Oh, my name is Al. My number is 33322. I'm corresponding with the girl numbered 75. Any mail for me?
1: I shall look in the box. Oh, yes. Here's a letter for you, 333-22. By the way, how are you getting along with your correspondent?
2: Well, frankly, the dame seems a little cracked. But I'm so anxious to get over this lump in my heart. You know, the girl I love jilted me. That I'll try anything.
1: Well, here you are. Good luck.

0: Well, for the past 3 days, I've been hearing nothing but 3, 3, 3, 2, 2, and 75 that's coming out of my ears. You know, if those two ever get together, I think they'll have to be married by a bookkeeper. But, of course, since the letter that Irma's expecting today should contain valuable information about her new phantom boyfriend, I was just as excited as she was when she said,
1: Jane, Jane, the letter came.
0: Isn't that wonderful? Come on, read it, read it.
1: Oh, no, you read it to me. I'm too excited.
0: Okay, sit down now, sit down. Dear 75, thank you for your letter. I was hoping the girl I was corresponding with was a Vassar graduate, but it seems quite impossible since I noticed you spelled considered with a K. However, none of us is perfect. He spells perfect, P-E-R-F-E-K.
1: Well, go on, Jane, go on.
0: You ask me, have I got a job? Well, 75, as number to number, let me inform you that I have worked hard and steadily all my life as head of a big steel corporation. And now I am preparing to retire. How are you fixed financially? I am perfectly healthy, tall, and so handsome it's disgusting. Yours devotedly, 33322.
1: Well, what do you think, Jane?
0: I don't know. This is either a genius or a crackpot. But anybody would be an improvement over Al. I beg your pardon, your ex.
1: Shall I answer him?
0: Well, honey, I think it's about time you met him.
1: All right, Jane. I'll write him to come up here.
0: Oh, no. Well, no, not for two reasons. First, if you don't like him after you meet him, we don't want him hanging around here. And secondly, we want to make a good impression on him.
1: Well, how do I go about that?
0: No. Wait a minute. Richard and I are having dinner at the Pavilion Club tomorrow night, and he can be our guest.
1: But how will he recognize me?
0: Well, write that you'll wear a green hat.
1: But what if someone else is wearing a green hat? He's liable to marry the wrong girl.
0: Well, tell him you'll leave your number with the head waiter, and Henri will bring him to our table.
1: Well, all right, Jane. I'll sit down and write him a letter right away.
0: Yeah, and honey, in your letter, try to make yourself attractive. You know, show an interest in what he's doing.
1: Well, gee, if he's in the steel business, what can I say?
0: I don't know. Say, say that you realize that steel is the backbone of this country, and that you're, fascinated by blast furnaces. And trust he finds you interesting.
1: I got it.
0: Now, what are you going to write?
1: It must be interesting to steel blast furnaces. And I trust you will like me because I have one of the nicest backbones in the country.
0: Hold it down. So just invite him to dinner at the Pavilion Club.

0: Well, we're all at a table in the Pavilion Club. Richard, myself, and number 75. We're waiting for 33322. I must say, 75 looks adorable. She's wearing a green hat, and she's taking no chances. On it is a 75. Since this dinner is costing Richard a pretty penny, I, too, am very curious to see what Irma has landed. Honey, smile. Come on now. Come on. Look happy.
1: Oh, I'm sorry, Jane. I was just thinking.
0: About Al. Now, Irma, what did you promise? That's
2: Irma, you say this Mr. 33322 is in the steel business?
1: Yes.
2: Well, then I must know him.
1: Oh, I'm sure you do.
2: Well, it's going to be wonderful to have dinner with an old friend.
0: Yeah, I'll say. You know, every time we've been out together, I'd look across the table, and who would I see? Ow!
3: Shaken. You're wearing a green hat.
1: And you're wearing a carnation.
3: 75!
0: Al, you're not 33322.
3: I sure am.
0: What a roundabout way to get a free meal.
1: Oh, Al, I'm so glad to see you.
2: Me too, Chick.
0: Just a minute. You have your nerve working steady. A steel magnet.
3: I don't even know what I wrote. I didn't even know it was Irma. All I know is I was going crazy from missing her. Lots of guys turned to drink. I turned to the Lonely Hearts Club.
1: Oh, Al, it's all my fault in that psychological test.
2: Well, what's the difference, chicken? Just wanted you to know I love you, and I always will. Now, Jane, if you want me to, I'll go.
0: Sit down, Al. Sit down and order.
3: No, thanks. I ain't hungry.
1: No wonder you ate half my platter while you were talking.
4: Irma and Jane will be back in a moment, but first...
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0: are back together on the sofa, and they're as much in love as ever, and they're making gooey talk. He says,
1: "How is my darling Walling, little 75?
0: Oh, just fine, my great big 33322. If that isn't nauseating enough, Irma is now making with more numbers. 14. No, I don't like that. 32. Yes, 32 and 33. Irma, I know Al is 33322 and you're 75. What are those other numbers? Oh, I'm just picking out names for the children. Can you imagine anybody offering money to employ a brain like that?
2: But they did, Jane, because as you know, folks, 3 weeks ago, my friend Irma, in the person of Marie Wilson, offered to work as secretary for a day to the person or firm in the United States offering the highest bid to the March of Dimes Anti-Polio Fund. And today we're pleased to announce the name of the winner. The winning bid is $5,000, which will be contributed at once to the March of Dimes by the Coca-Cola Bottling Company of Fort Worth, Texas, who want Irma, in the person of Marie Wilson, to work as secretary in the office of the Infantile Paralysis Chapter Headquarters in Fort Worth. So to the city of Fort Worth and the Coca-Cola Bottling Company, our congratulations. And watch out, my friend Irma will be heading your way this week.
0: Gee, Jane, isn't it exciting? I always told you that someday my brain would be worth a lot of money.
3: Yeah, that's right, Cookie, and I always knew that someday there'd be a price on the head of my friend Irma.

0: My Friend Irma is a Cy Howard production and is directed by Park Libby, who writes the script with Stanley Adams. Pat Burton is associate producer. Marie Wilson is starred as Irma, and Kathy Lewis as Jane. The part of Al was played by John Brown. Hans Conried was heard as Professor Kropotkin, Gloria Gordon as Mrs. O'Reilly, and Alan Reed as Mr. Clyde. Life Erickson as Richard, Ed Max as Mushy, and Sandra Gould as Violet Murphy. Music was under the direction of Lud Gruskin.
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1: Good evening and welcome to The Problem with Adam Bloom. This week I'm going to talk about comedy. Now I know it's quite self-indulgent for a comedian to dedicate an entire episode of his series to talking about comedy, but it was either that or things I don't like about my dad. Now, we've all at some time or another heard a comedian say something that's made the audience laugh and thought, that's not funny. However, the fact that the audience laughed is proof that at least someone found it funny. Well, maybe not proof. However, the question is it possible to prove something isn't funny? Well, first of all, a lot of comedians manage to trick their audience into laughing by simply reminding them of things they've already laughed at.
2: So, have you seen that, Jerry Springer? The people on that show are crazy, aren't they?
1: People do that. Which is a bit like putting a mirror next to a painting and saying, look what I've just done. It's only a matter of time before someone walks on stage with a TV and a video recorder and says, I saw this really funny Billy Connolly video the other day, presses play and just walks off. And then about a week later, five or six comedians will be on stage saying, the other day I saw this bloke walk on stage with a TV and a video recorder, and you wouldn't believe some of the stuff the bloke on the screen was coming out with. Basically what I'm saying is you can't parody. The other day I saw someone who'd gone a step lower. And I know this isn't exactly parody, but you know those T-shirts everyone's wearing saying F-C-U-K? Well, I saw someone wearing one that said S-C-U-K. Now, no matter what you might think of the original one, it is technically a joke. However, if you are going to parody that joke, which we've already established is pointless, you should at least have the decency to use a ruder word. Surely. The only way I can possibly justify her liking that T-shirt enough to want to buy it and wear it is if suck was the rudest word she knew. Anyway, I went over and explained all this to her, and apparently it wasn't. The point is, I can't stand funny T-shirts. How lacking in natural wit have you got to be to walk around with someone else's material written across your body? I mean, that's the conversational equivalent to employing a prostitute. I'll tell you what else annoys me. People who wear T-shirts with statements on them, political statements. They're so hypocritical. I was talking to a girl at a party once. She was wearing a T-shirt that said, Make Love, Not War. And I tried it on with her, and you should have seen the fight she put up. Some comedians seem to talk about the same three or four subjects all the time.
2: So, my girlfriend's just dumped me. Aww. Yeah, apparently she needed someone with more original setups.
1: I know a good joke is still a good joke, but some subjects are just done to death.
2: Yeah, don't you find that, you know, when you get pissed, you want a kebab, and then so you go and get a kebab, and then you go home and you find a traffic cone on the wet patch.
1: All right then, people. This is the part of the show where I open it up to you, the studio audience. Just by show of hands, who here has got any opinion whatsoever on comedy that they don't like? Bloke at the back.
3: Well, it's live comedians whose shows consist of them swearing. And they get a laugh by repeatedly swearing.
1: But in actual fact, it's not actually that much different to a little kid who's learnt a swear word and says it at the dinner table to shock everyone. You just all sit around and he goes, brah. And everyone goes, oh, Junior said a rude word. And Junior goes, oh, look, I can get everyone's attention if I say brah. And I completely agree with you. So what do you think could be done about this?
3: I think those comedians could work on getting some good material.
1: They can all f*** off.
3: I'm with you, but this is Radio 4.
1: Yeah, you know what? You're right. We'll edit it to make it look like you swore. Thank you very much.
3: Thank you.
1: Lady in the front, what don't you like about comedy?
4: People whose act consists entirely of people saying men are different to women.
1: Do you know what? I couldn't agree more with you.
5: Sir.
1: The thing is, when I first saw someone go, men do this, women do that, I thought it was hilarious. But in actual fact, all you're doing is juxtaposing one with the other. You find a normal situation. Give me an everyday situation that men or women do. Someone.
6: Driving.
1: Yeah, well, women can't drive. Now, it's got to be something that both can do. Now, I think the reason God made men and women so different was so that crap comedians could make a living. Some comedians are so formulaic, it's almost as if they bought a CD on how to do it.
7: In this world, there are still many questions that remain unanswered. A multitude of puzzles yet to be solved. I'm Bobby King from Magic Secrets. However, this time I'm not here to show you how to saw a woman in half, so magicians, you can relax. This time I've got something far greater up my sleeve. Tonight I'm here to reveal how you can become a stand-up comedian in 6 easy steps. For years, audiences all over the world have marveled at comedians' abilities to come up with amusing anecdotes, witty one-liners, and jokes about wanking. I'm sure all of us have at some time or another asked ourselves, how do those crazy guys do it? Well, tonight, we're gonna show you. Remember, if you don't want to know how these amazing formulae are constructed, better change channel right now. Good. Still there. In order to protect our comedian's identity, the studio audience will not see his face or even hear his voice. Tonight, he will be known only as the Masked Comedian. Thanks to a highly sophisticated voice synthesizer, any words spoken into this microphone will come out sounding exactly like comedian Adam Bloom's voice. Listen, as members of our studio audience are invited to try it out for themselves.
1: Hello? Hello? I don't know what to say.
7: This miracle of modern technology not only creates the illusion that Bloom is actually in the room with us, it also helps to protect the identity of the masked comedian. Okay, I think we're ready. Let's begin with step 1, the confirmation. Deny something negative about yourself and then immediately and unintentionally confirm it to be true. The outcome will instantly be hilarious.
1: The other day, this bloke came up to me in the street and said I was ugly. I was so offended that I hit him with my other head.
7: Kerpow! Turns out not only was he ugly, he was one hell of a freak. Okay, let's move on to step 2, the pull back and reveal. Carefully describe a situation, making sure to miss out one specific piece of information. By doing this, the audience will be forced to fill in the blanks. Then, once an image has been placed firmly in their minds, simply pull back and reveal a completely new and exciting situation.
1: I'll never forget the first time my girlfriend and I made love on a waterbed. It was amazing.
7: Notice that he never mentions where the bed was.
1: At one point, we were making so much noise that the manager of IKEA kicked us out of IKEA.
7: Abracadabra. Turns out they were actually in public. Ho ho! Okay, moving on to step 3, the half and half. This only applies to people who are of dual nationality. First, explain where your parents are from, and then describe yourself in a way that reinforces negative stereotypes of the people from both of their countries.
1: I'm actually half German, half Jamaican, which means I want to commit genocide, but I'm too stoned to do it.
7: This may appear to be a joke. But in actual fact, what you're really saying is,
1: cheer now if you hate Germans!
7: With a hint of,
1: aren't black people cool?
7: Okay, how are you getting on so far? Hmm? Good. However, if you're having trouble with steps 1 to 3, don't worry, there's always step 4. Funny accents. Believe it or not, there are a handful of dialects that people will always find amusing. So remember, if you can't come up with the funny, there's always the Brummy.
1: I was thinking, imagine if aliens landed in Birmingham.
7: Where in actual fact, what you're really saying is,
1: imagine if someone from Birmingham spoke.
7: This technique will work almost anywhere in the world. Just remember, though, when performing in Birmingham, change the word Birmingham to Dudley. Okay, moving on to step 5, the American double. Find an English word or phrase that means something completely different in the U.S., and then contrive a situation where you went to the U.S. and used it in conversation, only to be grossly misunderstood. Once again, the outcome will instantly be hilarious.
1: I've just got back from holiday in America. Did you know that over there, the word bum means a homeless person? Imagine my embarrassment when I walked into a shelter for the homeless and told them I wanted to shove something up my bum.
7: I just love picturing a room full of bright red dirty bums. Okay, let's move on to step 6, the song parody. Sing a classic pop song, simply changing the lyrics to create a new, funny version. A good tip is to make the artiste's persona the exact opposite of their existing one. That way, you're almost guaranteed to get a big laugh.
1: Hey, I was thinking, imagine if Eminem was gay.
7: Oh, and don't worry. Even if no one does laugh, just keep going, take a big step back at the end, and you'll still get a huge round of applause. Don't ask me why, you just will.
1: Hi, kids. Do you like Barbra Streisand? Want to see me stick my wiener in some other guy's end? Then spend a week on a famous Greek island? If so, then how'd you like to be my friend? My brain's dead. Wait, I'm trying to make space to meditate, but I can't because my Feng Shui book said I should keep my bed straight. And Dr. Dre said...
7: This hummus tastes great.
1: Thanks, I'll make it with celery.
7: Oh, you must give me the recipe.
1: Since age 12, I felt like I was someone else, so I tucked it between my legs and did a twirl like a little girl. Got pissed off and ripped Julian Clary's fist off and used it to make Norman Lamont's eyes go all crisscross. I take a tan cropped hunk to my nan's top bunk, faster than it took the guy from Soft Cell to have his stomach pumped.
7: Ooh, you bitch.
1: Hey, did everybody get that? I don't give a damn, I'll just smile and take a step back.

0: Okay, those are our six steps. All that's left to do now is to put them into a routine. What you're about to hear is genuine footage of a professional stand-up comedian applying three of these techniques in front of a genuine comedy audience.
1: The last time I was in bed with my girlfriend, she accused me of being a selfish lover. At least I think that's what she said. I couldn't hear. I was too busy having a wank. Anyway, I should tell you a little bit about myself. I'm actually half French, half Jewish, which actually means I'm always complaining about the smell, but I'm too mean to buy any soap. Oh, easy. Also, I was thinking, right, imagine if aliens landed in Birmingham. Welcome to our planet.
0: You have been listening to The Problem with Adam Bloom, written by and starring Adam Bloom, with Alistair McGowan and Rob Rouse. The show was produced by Miss Victoria Lloyd.
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0: Uncle Mort's North Country by Peter Tinniswood.
1: Carter Brandon had a week off work. He spent it taking days out in the car. Uncle Mort went with him. This is what happened on the third day, if you ignore the interesting bits. It was evening. Carter Brandon and Uncle Mort had been out for the day. Now they were sitting on upturned beer crates outside the old railway carriage on Uncle Mort's allotment. Swallows scudded at the sky. House martins flickered their white rumps. Fieldfare and redwing, far away across the roar and grumpy mumble of the North Sea, nested in prim suburban gardens and the yards of timbered houses. The sun shone.
2: I can't stand the sun, Carter.
3: Why not?
2: Because it's such a bloody show-off.
3: Hmm.
2: A bloody thing comes swaggering into the sky like a Liverpool buckle with a shiny backside to his trousers seat, and it screams out at the top of its voice, "Help, look at me! Look at me, lads! Drop everything, stop what you're doing, and come outside and look at me. I can't stand it. Give me a good thin drizzle any day of the week. A drizzle knows its place in life. Just gets on quietly with its job of making everybody thoroughly miserable."
3: Hmm.
1: Uncle Mort pulled his cap lower over his eyes and scowled at the sun, which glinted on the buckles of his braces and flashed on the metal badges on the lapel of his jacket.
2: "Carter?"
3: "Yeah?"
2: "Do you like Gert and Daisy?"
3: "No, I can't stand them."
2: "Good. Neither can I."
1: The sun disappeared behind a stand of slumbering horse chestnuts at the far end of the allotments. A small, long-haired, black-and-tan dog with a pointed nose, bandy legs and flopping ears squeezed through a gap in the hedge and trotted across the bare ground.
2: "Is that a dog, Carter?"
3: "Yes."
2: "I thought he was."
1: Suddenly the dog spotted Uncle Mort and Carter Brandon. It stopped dead in its tracks. It drew back its ears, barked, and wagged its tail furiously.
2: "Hey up, Carter. Watch this, lad."
1: He picked up a cracked jam jar, polished it on the hem of his jacket, and then hurled it at the canine intruder. The dog yelped, stuck its tail between its legs, and scuttled away into the undergrowth.
2: "You know what, Carter?"
3: "What?"
2: "I like dogs."
3: "Do you?"
2: "Certainly, lad, certainly. I were brought up with dogs, me."
3: "Were you?"
2: "Oh, aye. Me dad had a succession of dogs when I were a lad. At any one time, we always had at least three dogs in the house."
3: "Did you?"
2: "Certainly, lad, certainly. Well, me dad always maintained they were a damn sight more efficient than draft excluders and didn't smell so much in summer."
3: "Hmm."
2: "I remember the dog we had when I were born. It were a Lancashire setter called Bismarck, in honour of the famous German statesman of the same name."
3: "Bismarck?"

0: bad name for a dog. 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
1: Too true, lad, too true. Aye, we had a bolt not around, too. By gummy, we're a right comedian, we're Neville.
0: Neville?
1: Aye, that's what he were christened, Neville. After the tallyman with the boss eyes. By hecky, we're a little devil, we're Neville. I were only 2 months old when he took me out of the wardrobe drawer by the scruff of me neck and tried to bury me on waste ground outside the steam laundry.
0: Truth. Did they find you in time?
1: I think so.
2: A spiral of gnats coiled and hissed. A lone, lost herring gull circled aimlessly overhead. An aging dry cleaner's ticket was snuffled through the weeds by the faint breeze of evening.
1: Me dad once had a miniature bloodhound. He could open bottles of glucose stout with his teeth.
0: Could he?
1: Oh, aye. And he could open the parrot's cage and steal his cuttlefish bone. And he could open the lid of the meat safe and the lid of the gramophone. Used to like stuck in the needles, you see. Ah, he were a right clever clogs, were our Nansen.
0: Nansen?
1: Aye, that's what we called him. After the insurance man. Poor old Nansen. We had to have him put down, finally.
0: Why?
1: Well, started bringing friends back to the house when we were out at the pub. Oh, them wonderful dogs we had, Carter. Cumberland Whippets, long-haired Dalmatians, web-footed sheepdogs, Congleton Pointers, Morecambe Bay Shrimphounds. And they was all thoroughbreds with pedigrees as long as your arm.
0: Hmm. It's funny, but I've never heard of any of them breeds before.
1: Long since gone, Carter. Long since gone. The true dogs of the North, killed off by colour television and the advent of one-man buses.
2: The sun came out from behind the horse chestnuts. Its fierce, strident voice hurled back the sullen northern dusk.
1: Bloody thing. Never gives up trying, does it?
0: Hmm. Do you fancy a spin out in the car?
1: Nay, lad, nay. Where I fancy going now is long since gone. Like the dogs of my youth.
0: Oh, where do you fancy going, then?
1: To the neighbourhood where I was born. Where I was brought up. Where I did all me courting and got married to your Auntie Edna in clean socks.
0: Hmm.
1: All gone now. All them back-to-back terraced houses with the women sandstone in the front doorsteps and black lead in the tram lines. All them street corner grocer shops with sweating bacon joints and tubs of pickled walnuts and bare floorboards stained with mouse droppings.
0: Hmm.
1: They were the good old days of the North, them were, Carter.
0: I bet they were.
1: You didn't have dogs on leads in them days. And when you got bit on the ankle, it was a real bite. You had to go to hospital and get your ears syringed.
0: Hmm.
1: Well, some didn't shine, neither.
0: No?
1: No. It saved itself up for them idle devils in London with their garden parties and their regattas at Henley for boats and their debutantes with flat chests and carroty pubic hair.
0: Hmm.
1: Hey up, Carter. You paying attention to what I'm saying?
0: Yes, yes. It's right fascinating, too. What did you say you were talking about?
1: The sun. It had no time for us here in the North. We're too busy ingratiating itself with all them bigwigs in the South.
0: Mm.
1: Do you know where I was born, Carter?
0: No.
1: I were born on the back kitchen table.
0: Were you?
1: Certainly, lad, certainly. Well, in them days, everything happened on the back kitchen table. You didn't go into hospital for operations then. You couldn't afford it. You had to make do with the table in the back kitchen.
0: Hmm.
1: Well, they didn't have time to side the pots away from the table before I was born.
0: No?
1: No. Me dad were bathing the dog at the time. Him and the midwife had a rare old tussle before she could find some space for me mother and the impending me. Ah, when I were born, Carter, they found me right foot was covered in homemade chutney, and God knows where the tea strainer got to. Wonder where that back kitchen table is now, Carter.
0: I don't know.
1: It's probably been sold for a small fortune in some poncy antique shop. It'll be in some swanky house in London, all polished and done up, and they'll be sat round it talking about poetry and eating Italian food in fishermen's smocks and open-toed sandals.
0: Hmm.
1: That's all us lot in the North are now, Carter. Antiques.
0: Hmm. Do you like Beryl Bainbridge?
1: Who's she?
0: I think she's famous.
1: Oh, is that all?
2: The sun still brayed at them. It still smirked at them. It still snarled and yapped at the wisps of cowering clouds.
1: The good old days. you see, Carter, things were so consistent then. That's what was so good about it. You could always rely on bad weather in the summer.
0: Mm.
1: You could put your shirt on the motorbike and sidecar not working when we went on a day trip to Bridlington. We always used to take the dog with us on them days out. And you could bank on it being sick just before we got to the outskirts of Malton. I kept telling me dad it were asking for trouble, making him ride Pillion.
0: Mm.
1: The last dog we ever had before I got married to your Auntie Edna was a crossbreed. It were half thoroughbred mongrel and half runcorn lurcher. It was so intelligent, too. When it were poorly, we never took it to the vet. We used to just give it a note and send it there on its own. I bet it could have read the prescription, too, if it hadn't eaten me dad's glasses. Aye. It hated the summer, too, did our Norbert. That's where I must get it from. In the summer, regular as clockwork, our Norbert used to go into hibernation. He'd slink into the boot cupboard under the stairs and we'd not see him again till the start of the next football season. Well, he sometimes used to come out for the third day of the Headingley test, but that were only if Herbert Sutcliffe were batting. When I got married, Carter, me mother strung white satin ribbons to his collar and trained him to give your Auntie Edna a horseshoe. I'll never forget it. It was so moving. We come out of church after the splicing up ceremony and stood in graveyard to have her pictures taken by Box Brownie. And then mother called to Norbert, and he come slinking up to us. He'd been bathed special for the occasion, so naturally he'd just had a good roll in a dollop of fresh horse muck. Any road, after he stopped flecking himself for fleas, he trotted up to your Auntie Edna with the horseshoe in his mouth. He wagged his tail, and then he jumped up and bit her flush on the end of her nose. It was so moving, Carter. Brought tears to me eyes. We take him on our honeymoon with us. He never stopped scratching. Thump, thump, thump he went on the bedroom floor. Bloke in the room below gave me some right admiring looks when we came down to breakfast in the morning. Good old Norbert. You know, Carter, every time your Auntie Edna gave an inquisitive tug at my pyjama cord, he started growling. And when she put the lights out and rattled her curlers suggestively, he leapt on the bed and sat on her chest all night. By God, Carter, I've never had a week of such good sleeping in my whole life. He came to live with us after we got married, did our Norbert? It would have been perfect. Only couldn't stand your Auntie Edna's cooking. Finally, he did what I should have done.
0: Oh? And what's that?
1: He ran away. They found him 3 days later, and I had to go to the police station to fetch him. I'll never forget it. He were there in the cage, and when he saw me, he looked at me with them great, pleading eyes, and he began to howl. And the heart to bring him home. He ended up as a guard dog to a herbalist. You know, Carter, Hey, up. He's asleep. You young devil, can't you keep away while I'm telling you about the days in my prime?
2: He went to shake his nephew by the collar, but then he paused. He looked up into the sky and saw the dark clouds of night gathering and slowly nuzzling the sun below the horizon. The darkness closed in on the allotments, and bats swooped at the distant echoes of the roosting swallows. Owls hooted. And then it began to rain. The rain hissed through the grass. Uncle Mort looked down at Carter Brandon. He was sleeping peacefully, and the rain was cascading down his cheeks and soaking deeply into his shirt. And then the small black and tan dog appeared from the undergrowth. Its coat was bedraggled, and its tail dragged in the mud. It crawled on its belly towards Uncle Mort.
1: Hello, mate. That's right. Wag your tail. Go on. Wag your tail. Hey, up. Hey, up. I should have known when I first saw you. You're the spitting image of him. If you disregard your bandy legs and your floppy ears and your pointed nose and your colouring. Well, you must be. You must. You must be a descendant of our Wakefield retriever.
2: He bent down and stretched out his hand. The dog wagged its tail, and then, very slowly and very delicately, sank its teeth into Uncle Mort's thumb.
0: Ow! Oh. What's up? Oh, what's to do?
1: It's all right, Carter. It's all right, lad. And you know, lad, I've just had an encounter with the past. I have just stepped back briefly into the dog days of my youth. Aye, that I have. Come on then, dog. You look famished. I'll take you back home and see if Carter's mother will give you something to eat from her cooking.
2: And with that, the dog threw back its head, howled, and fled into the darkness.
3: That was Dog Days. Stephen Thorne played Uncle Mort, and Peter Skellen played Carter Brandon. The narrator was Christian Rodsker. Uncle Mort's North Country is written by Peter Tinniswood and produced by Pete Atkin.

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0: Alright, Simone, that's lovely. Come on, give me some more, baby. Beautiful. Yeah, come on, make love to the camera. That's it, Simone. Make love to the camera. That's it. Tease the camera. Come on, love it. Beautiful, beautiful. Come on. Wake up next morning with a hangover and see the camera next to you in bed. Come on, that's it. Try to remember the camera's name, love. Yeah, come on. Try to remember the camera's name. Make love to the camera again. Come on, get the camera to give you a lift to the station and awkwardly kiss it goodbye, Simone. Come on, yeah? Yeah? Okay. Yeah, text the camera. Text it after 2 bottles of Suave. That's it, yeah. Tell the camera to come over and try and sober up before the camera arrives, honey, yeah? Love it, yeah. Okay, now let the camera in and tell them to choose some music while you quickly tidy the bathroom, baby, yeah? That's it. Make love to the camera, baby. Oh, yes, Simone.
1: In those days, the Radiophonic Workshop was essentially making pretty avant-garde music. I mean, everyone else at the BBC was all do-do-do-do-do-do, you know, or do-do-do-do-do-do-do-do, trad dad, we used to say in those days. But here in the workshop, we were experimenting with primitive waveform generators, found sounds, and pretty much anything we could lay our hands on, and best of all, we're getting paid for it. For example, in 1962, Radio Pembrokeshire asked us to come up with a new theme for one of their shows, Look Pembroke. So I bashed out this simple 4-note melody. Then we spent a couple of days looping it backwards. We added a rhythm track, which was basically me running a rusty nail down some old piano wire. We flanged it. We ran it through the desolator, we took out some of the top end, and 2 weeks later, it's amazing, there we are, I'll never forget it. Tea time, Monday evening, the announcer says, and now it's time for Look Pembroke. And then... six people hospitalised, apparently. Heart attacks, I think.
2: In our home at Fenderden, my family entertained many personages of note, some from the arena of politics, some from the world of arts and letters, and a very select few from the stage. As a young lady, I was not expected to know anything of this world, and indeed, my experience of theatre had been limited to a few amateur productions of Peter Pan or A Christmas Carol in the withdrawing room of our own house. So, I was very excited when a famous and very great playwright, whose name even now I shall not reveal, chose our home in which to rehearse a new piece that he planned to perform for the king at Windsor Castle. I sometimes fancy that these simple jottings of mine were inspired by the sight of the great man putting pen to paper in my father's study. I certainly owe to this legendary figure of the drama my fondness for both English theatre and having it off. He went at it like an outhouse door in a gale.
3: August 17th, 8 bells. Lieutenant Paste, hot foot and agog, with news of a welcoming party, coming out to meet us in dugout canoes. What new tribe is this? What new world? 2 of the clock. This new world is a strange one, but the tribe friendly enough. Their leader, a strapping buck named Christopher, naked save a tiny pair of speedos, made haste to present us with many tribal gifts and fetishes, most unknown to all but our sea-hardy bosun, Pettifer. Tonight, Christopher invites us to a banquet. I am eager to experience more, so I feel is bosun Pettifer, who speaks warmly of a spit roast. 6 bells. As I sit in my cabin, what wonders have I seen? The banquet was small and unusually tasteful. Indeed, more attention was paid by the natives to the decor and the place settings than to the food, which portions were small and declared by the natives to be not fattening. Afterwards, the tribe shaman played for us what they call music, a horrible, repetitive, thunderous beat, to which they thrust their hips rudely in each other's faces and, as must be their custom, disappeared one by one into the bushes. A strange ritual, but I feel we have learned all we can and must needs sail on. 6 1/2 bells. I'm writing this between strokes of the oars as I set out onto the open sea in the Endeavour's jolly boat. For I am alone. On returning from a nap in my hammock to the poop deck to instruct the crew to make sail, I saw plainly that there was no one there. And from the island I heard raucous laughter and those damned drums. Clearly I am too late, and the natives have had their evil way with my men. I can only pray that the islanders do not enjoy the taste of human flesh, and hope that my crew have at least been spared the spit.

0: Sexual intercourse began in 1963, which was rather late for me, between the end of the Chatterley ban and the Beatles' first LP. I'll never forget, I walked into the room. She wore red, I didn't. I poured us both a slug of bourbon. Said, "What is this?" she said, "The Beatles' first LP." "How can anyone have sexual intercourse to this?" I said, and she showed me. "That Chatterley dame ain't too bad either." Oh, damn it, I'll never get to be poet laureate at this rate.
1: And now the fast food rockers forecast, issued by the Met Office. A Pizza Hut, Kentucky Fried Chicken, and a Pizza Hut, east 5 or 6, occasionally 7 later. A Pizza Hut, Kentucky Fried Chicken, and a Pizza Hut, south 5 or 6, occasionally 7 at first in Cromartie. McDonald's, Kentucky Fried Chicken, and a Pizza Hut, moving steadily northeast. McDonald's, Kentucky Fried Chicken, and a Pizza Hut, increasingly rough later.
2: "Thank you for visiting me at my studio today, Miss Palmer. I believe that we are ready. Now, the technique we are using to create this portrait is a simple process, and one with whose details I shall not tax your young mind. Simply remember that your clear complexion and winning smile have earned you your position as Miss Pears Keltar Soap, and it is for the photogravure to illustrate the Pears Company's new advertisements that you have been asked to come here. Now, don't be alarmed. The magnesium flash may be loud and bright, but we will shoot plenty of plates, and soon you will get used to it. Right. Okay, baby, hit it. Move it for me. Urgh. You're a vixen. Give me face. Take it to the bridge. I want to see teeth, eyes. Burn me. Burn me. Pitch in. I feel that is enough for today. If you'd like to come in tomorrow, we could try a few with you sitting on the velocipede."
3: "No, we are not trying to clone the dodo. Here at Replica Animal Laboratories, we have far more important projects. Anyway, because of such considerations as cellular disintegration, it's impossible to clone a dodo. And why would we want to do it anyway? Yes, I'm sure some of the younger scientists would love to do something stupid like that. But I'm in charge here, and there are far more practical benefits in cloning, say, a beef cow or a sheep or something, than cloning a dodo. We've got shareholders. Imagine going to them and saying, 'Oh, sorry, we haven't quite got around to making a lot of cows and sheep for you. We've been too busy cloning a dodo.' What is that? Who's done this? Oh, no! Who's cloned a dodo?"
4: "Hey, here we go! I'm an amoeba. How's it going? Nice. Yes, cool to be an amoeba. No, really, the only thing is... the reproduction thing really does leave...
5: Oh, a lot to be desired."
6: And relax. Breathing in through your nose. 1, 2, 3, and just hold that breath, that's it, and then breathing out through your mouth, and when you breathe out, I want you to breathe out any negative thoughts that may have built up today, worries about work, or money, or your marriage, whatever those negative thoughts are, and they might be as simple as being overweight, or unattractive. Maybe someone you love is in prison, or a mental institution. There may have been a death in the family, or perhaps you have a terminal illness yourself. And again, breathing in through your nose. 1, 2, 3.
7: You join me here on the scene of the finals of the World Dog Crafts. Dog Crafts World. Yes, here under this fine this fine roof, are gathered the most wondrous of all the species of dogs in the world. Big dogs, small dogs, some as big as you. Has there ever been such a spectacle in the history of mankind since time immemorial began? And I asked myself. And answer came there none, but the question that must be asked, is this. Where are the dogs? There are people all around the place, hundreds of them, no dogs, not a single doggy whatsoever, not a doggy to be seen, not hide nor hair of the dog. And when I say hair of the dog, I don't mean there aren't any dog's hair. Yeah, hair. No dog's hair. And what's this? Suddenly the arena is full of animals. It's full of animals. Wild, raveling, rabid, voracious beasts. Look out down there! The place is filling with dogs. It's filling with dogs. Huge, small dogs. Some out of control. I can see some on leads. What sort of crazy canine invasion is this? What are all these dogs doing here? Where's my gun? Get off me! We're at war with the dogs! No one's safe out of the way! Women and children, get out of my way! No one's safe!
5: Ben West, 9 Main Street. At 250 yards, turn right onto Houston Street. Head towards Texas School Depository. There, left. Head onto Elm Street. After 300 yards, pass Grassy Knoll. Turn right onto Dealey Plaza. You have reached your final destination.
8: One was devised and written by David Quantick, with Kevin Cecil, Dan Mayer, and Katie Davies. It was performed by Johnny Dawkes, Deborah Norton, Dan Antopolsky, Katie Davies, Graham Garden, David Quantick, and Andrew Crawford. It was produced by Julian Mayers and was a random production for BBC.

0: You know, some marmalades get some of their tang from added flavoring. While Robertson's Golden Shred gets all of its tang from Seville oranges. What would you rather have for breakfast?
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5: Thank you, ladies and gentlemen. Thank you, and welcome to the Comedy Writers Show. Before we get into our writing session, why don't you gentlemen on the panel tell us which comedians you write for and why you're here tonight. Would you like to start, Mr. Leonard Stern?
6: Well, I write for Abbott Costello, and I'm here because I enjoy the challenge to creative thinking.
5: Fascinating. Mr. John Murray?
7: I write for Red Skelton, and I'm here because it gives me a chance to observe the reaction of the audience to humor.
5: Mr. Sidney Fields?
8: Well, I write for Eddie Cantor. I'm here because I'm happiest when I can make people laugh. You know, with...
5: And Mr. Roger Price?
9: I'm Roger Price. I write for Bob Hope, and I'm here for the same reason these other fellows are. I need the money.
5: Well, gentlemen, I'd say that the best reason for you being here this evening is the outline for a radio show that was sent in by Bob, believe it or not, Ripley. As you know, each week some well-known personality sends us an outline which will serve as a basis for you to create a radio comedy script on the air. Paul Masterson, will you read Mr. Ripley's outline?
10: Gladly, Mr. Brady. Mr. Ripley writes, quote, "I'd like to see you write a variety situation type of comedy show. For the first part of the script, I'd like to see what you can do by involving the comedian in some financial trouble. And as for the second half, believe it or not, I'd like to see what would happen to me if I were the guest star on this show."
5: Well, gentlemen, there's our challenge for tonight. Now, remember, we have less than 30 minutes in which to complete a comedy script. Mr. Ripley wants us to use a variety situation type of comedy show with a comic to be in financial difficulties. Now, what would you say best exemplifies this kind of a program? Mr. Fields?
8: Well, a good example might be Duffy's Tavern.
5: Yeah, yeah. That's it. Mr. Murray?
7: I go with Mr. Fields on that. Well, we should open the show, I believe, in the tavern with the comic talking to a couple of other men about what's been going on.
5: Yes, I think that's a constructive way. Mr.
9: We could have them talking about June weddings.
5: We did that last week.
9: This week it should be easier.
5: No doubt about that. Mr. Stern?
6: Well, here's a thought. I was at the track yesterday, and we might do material on horse racing. And
5: well, I don't know, Leonard. As far as horse racing is concerned...
8: I like the idea. I'd like to work on horse racing material.
5: Would you?
8: Yeah, I'm shaving my head from betting horses.
7: That's all good.
5: All of you? Good. All right, then, let's take that. We'll accept Mr. Stern's thought of combining the comic's financial trouble with horse racing and go on from there. Now, how would you suggest we start?
8: Well, we could do it, if a comic like Archie were in the tavern, at the free lunch counter, they're having a few laughs with customers, and he'd be mourning his fate. He's lost all of his money. He says, I really feel badly because I was at Hollywood Park last Saturday, and he says, I think the racing is fixed. I'm giving it up. Fellow says, racing is fixed? He says, yes. He says, the jockey that I bet on, all during the race, he kept hollering, come on, Flying Rhythm, Flying Rhythm, win this race. So the fellow says, what makes you think the race was fixed? He says, that jockey was riding Citation.
5: I think there are a lot of sympathies here with you. Mr. Murray?
7: Well, the comic could be talking about the races being fixed, but also he wants to show that he doesn't always lose at the races, and he believes in horses. In fact, he believes that horses are human. He might say that the horse that I usually bet on is so human that it starts its races from a kneeling position.
5: That sounds reasonable.
7: Just like that joke did.
5: Uh-huh. Mr. Leonard Stern.
6: Well, the comic can say, I don't bet on horses anymore. He says, I don't try and make any money at the track. I go strictly for laughs. I just play for laughs. I don't bet any money. I just go for laughs. Yesterday, I laughed away my house, my car, my home, my wife's furniture, my
5: Roger Price?
9: Well, I think missing a big thing with the horse racing jokes about the names of the horses. You could say, there was one horse at the track named Stassen. He ran in every race.
5: Yeah, that's good. How about following up on that?
8: That's the kind of a joke you can follow up with one of those follow-up jokes. You could say they had a horse in the fourth race. His name was Eisenhower. They couldn't get him to run.
5: And Mr. Stern, you want to go on?
6: There was one horse they should have named MacArthur. He still hasn't come home.
5: You want to follow that, Mr. Murray?
7: I'll try to follow that with a Truman horse. He wins all his races by a waltz. Not the Missouri waltz, either.
5: Supporters. Mr. Price, do you want to continue?
9: Yeah, you could say... He says, another horse at the track, his name was Sam. His name.
5: There will be a slight pause for station identification.
8: Or you could say the horse lost the race and he was crying. His eyes were dewy.
5: Mr. Murray?
7: Well, the comic could be talking to the people about horses again. He could say that I bet on a very strange horse the other day. It ran the race backwards, but just the same, it won. It was a very close finish. And the stooge says, well, did he win by a nose? And the comic says, not exactly. He won by a tail.
5: Well, that's all right, but let's try and combine the comic's problem with horse racing now. Mr. Stern.
6: Well, the comic has the problem of trying to get money. And he could say, you know, it's amazing how people can lose money at the track. He says, there was one fellow there, he hadn't won a single race in a year. He says, yesterday he lost $10 on the first race, he lost $10 on the second race, he lost $50 on the third, he lost $100 on the fourth. I finally walked up to him and I said, why don't you quit? He says, how can I? It's my living.
5: No surprise.
9: So the other day there was a horse at the track, and the trainer gave him dope, and he fed him 22 gallons of tequila and a couple of buckets of beer. And the horse, though, turned out to be the fastest horse in racing history. Won the first race at Santa Anita. And the comic says, won the first race at Santa Anita? What's so great about that? The guy says, he started at Hollywood Park.
5: Mr. Murray?
7: Well, the comic, in trying to explain his loss, said that he has had tough luck at the races. For instance, one day he bet on a horse called Man of War. And the stooge says, just a minute, Man of War has been dead for about 3 years. He said, well, I have to admit he was racing under quite a handicap.
5: Well, gentlemen, I think that we have certainly picked racing apart. We've given it the dirty end of the stick, I'm afraid. Before we finish, have any of you men anything nice to say about horse racing in the way of comedy? Well, we'll go on to the second spot. In the second spot in our Situation Variety show, I think it might be advisable to bring in a stooge character who might help in developing our comic's poor financial problem. Have you any ideas on that? Mr. Fields?
8: Well, and since I'm writing in the radio in the highest paid field, I work for Cantor. Radio has always proved you can get the greatest humor out of a stooge character when you make him a dumb guy. Now, we got a great chance in this kind of a character to get a sort of a Finnegan type of character, you know?
5: Yeah.
8: Get a lot of laughs out of his being dumb.
5: Yeah, that's logical. I'll agree that we could do well with a stooge like that, Mr. Fields.
9: But I was saying, I was going to say that the stooge, the comic, he wants money. The obvious thing, you try to con some money out of the stooge, you know?
5: That might be funny. Yeah, that might be funny. Mr. Murray?
7: Mr. Price has a point there on his head about, I think that we could take it from there. And, for instance, the comic might try to get a job for the stooge so that the stooge could loan him money.
8: Well, they might do, if he's trying to get some money, he might suggest to Finnegan, a character like Finnegan, to lend him some money. And, of course, he wouldn't have any money. He's always broke. So they decide to maybe look up some want ads to see if they couldn't maybe get him married off to a woman with a lot of money. That might be a thing. That's a way to get money. Some people do that, you know.
5: Yeah, yeah.
8: And Finnegan might say, well, I don't know. Let's see what kind of an ad we can find. They find an ad, and he says, here's one. It's a woman who's 22 years old. She's got $5,000-$6,000 in the bank. Very beautiful. He said, oh, no, I was at her house last night. He said, I wouldn't want to marry her. He said, I walked in her house, and the minute I walked in, she asked me my name, and I walked right out. And the comedian says, why? He says, I can't stand nosy women.
5: Mr. Stern. Well, I'd like to look over John's shoulder at this one ad, and the comic says, here's a wonderful job for you, a babysitter. And the stooge says, I don't like it. And the comic says, why not? He says, it isn't comfortable sitting on babies.
11: Mr. Price, do you want to top yourself, Mr. Stern?
5: Yeah, and he says, besides, it isn't steady work. It's one change after another.
11: All right, Mr. Price.
9: Well, to get back to the ways they're figuring out to make money, they could say, the comic could say, I've been working on a new invention. You know how all the bars have television sets now? He said, I'm working on a real fancy television set for some of the high-class bars like Ciro's and the Bar of Music, those fancy saloons. They might use a place, a thing like this. I've got this set that has a screen. The television set has a screen that's 15 inches long and 1 inch high. It's for people who squint.
11: Look, I notice that we're giving more of the punchlines to the student than we are to the comedian. Ordinarily, do you think the comedian would allow this?
8: Well, not exactly, but I believe that a comedian likes to let his stooges get most of the laughs, because in the first place, it's the fair thing to do. It gives the comedian the chance to get a breather, a rest. They're on all the time. And then it also gives the comedian the chance to show he's not selfish.
5: Well, I don't want to sound cynical, Mr. Fields, but on how many shows is that done?
8: None that I know of.
5: I thought so.
8: I happen to know on the Eddie Cantor show, they do that. Of course, that happens to be a show he pays a lot of money, you know, good salary.
5: Mr. Murray?
7: Well, and this is a stooge joke again because I'm taking Mr. Fields' word for it, but... pardon me. But the comic could say to the stooge, say, why don't you loan me some money? And the stooge says, money? Never touch the stuff. He says, I don't use it, I don't take it on me or anything else. And he says, but... comic says, well, look, you must have money to eat. He says, oh, no. He says, I gave that a long time. He says, I haven't done that in a long time. He says, because I kept cracking my teeth on the quarters.
5: I think we'll stop and figure that out later. Mr. Stern?
6: Well, maybe he doesn't like to eat money because he's annoyed by the taste of the mint.
5: Yeah, I guess there's a reason for everything. Mr. Murray, did you want...
7: Or maybe he doesn't like the scent in the pennies.
5: Mr. Field.
8: Or you could say he can only eat dollar bills because he's got buck teeth.
5: Well, I guess we ran down the money. Mr. Price, do you have something?
9: Well, I think this is nothing, but it's got a big plot. You could say the comic is berating the stooge character because he can't get a job, he can't get any money, he doesn't have any money. He says, you're a moron. He says, you don't have any sense at all. And the stooge says... he says, oh, no, I got brains. Ask me something. Ask me anything. And the comic says, all right, I'll put you to the test. How much is 2 times 3? The stooge says, 11. And the comic looks at him and says, okay, but don't be so cocky. The next one's going to be tougher.
5: Mr. Stern?
6: Well, I have this thought that the comic could say to the stooge, you know, I can't take you anyplace for a job. Look how sloppy you are. Look at your socks. And the stooge says, well, it's these new garters, these new plastic garters. He says, what's the matter with them? He says, your socks stay up, but your legs fall down.
5: Very good. Mr. Murray?
7: Well, the comic might get a little upset at the stooge, and he says, you're the stupidest man I ever met. You live in oblivion. And the stooge says, no, my brother lives in oblivion. I live in Cucamonga.
5: Yeah, well, now that's sort of a local joke, and I don't know whether or not we should use that. You know, we get a lot of complaints from... people living in New York, Chicago, Tuscaloosa.
8: Get that. Can you imagine a guy in Tuscaloosa saying what's funny about Cucamonga?
5: Well, anyhow, gentlemen, I think that you have amply established the IQ of our stooge, who has none.
11: But before we try to create the jokes for the third spot with our guest, Bob, believe it or not, Ripley, let's hear from Paul Masterson.
10: 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And now, back to the Comedy Writers Show, where the writers for Red Skelton, Bob Hope, Abbott and Costello, and Eddie Cantor are creating a comedy variety program based on an outline suggested by Bob, believe it or not, Ripley.
11: Thank you, Paul. Gentlemen, to begin the second half of our variety situation show, based on the outline sent in by Bob Ripley, we should bring into the script our guest star, who in this case is Mr. Ripley himself. Now, what do you think is the best way to get into this spot?
9: So far, I got the comic has lost all his money and tried to get some money out of the stooge. He can't do it.
11: That's right. Now, what's your idea?
9: No idea. Just want to make sure I was listening.
11: Well, it's encouraging to know that we have at least one listener. Anybody have any ideas? Mr. Fields?
8: Well, if the guest is, believe it or not, Bob Ripley, we could do an interview with him. That would be natural.
11: Interview would be good. I think that would be good.
8: Sort of Archie-ish type of character would interview him and say, welcome to our program, Bob. Glad to have you here. I've been reading about your wonderful tour all over the world. You've been hunting for oddities in all the various countries and various continents. And he'd say, yes. And he'd say, you know, a strange coincidence. I was doing a little hunting myself this week. This past week, I've been hunting elephants. And Ripley could say, elephants, you? He says, yes. He says, where? He says, in the chorus girl's dressing room at the Earl Carroll Theater. And Ripley would say, for heaven's sake, he says, you were hunting elephants? He says, yeah, down on my knees under the dressing table. He says, but there are no elephants in the chorus girl's dressing room. He says, who cares?
11: Mr. Price?
7: I think you'd start talking about Ripley's freaks, the oddities that he's brought back. For instance, the comic could say, what's one of the greatest oddities that you've ever found, Mr. Ripley? And Ripley says, well, once I found a man that had three heads. So, and he was pretty unhappy because for some strange reason, girls didn't like him. And they wouldn't go out with him. And he finally met a girl that liked him. And that led to his undoing. The comic says, how? And Ripley says, well, the girl asked the guy if he'd like a kiss. And he tried to shake all three of his heads yes at once and knocked his brains out.
11: Mr. Stern?
6: Well, Ripley could say to the comic, have you ever gone on a hunting trip? And if the comic were like Archie, he'd indulge in a little bragging. He'd say, oh, yes, I remember the last safari I went on. He says, why, I took some food in case I got lost, and a beautiful brunette. He says, then I took a hunting knife in case I got lost, and a beautiful blonde. He says, then I took a gun in case I got lost, and a beautiful redhead. And then I took a map of Glendale. And Ripley say, why? He say, to make sure I got lost.
11: Mr. Murray?
7: Well, if the comic is telling Mr. Ripley that he's taken all these things along, he might also tell him that he took along 8 cases of bourbon. And Mr. Ripley says, 8 cases of bourbon? Why? He says, in case I get snake bite. He says, but supposing you don't see any snakes? He said, after I take the 8 cases of bourbon, I'll see snakes.
11: Incidentally, earlier in the program, I said that we were giving most of the jokes to the stooge in the comedian stooge setup. Now I think we're giving most of the jokes to the comedian, where I believe they should go to the guest. Don't you think that the guest...
6: Well, Ben, in most cases, guests are very reasonable. They understand that the comedian is the one who knows how to tell jokes and that the audience is there because they want to hear the comedian tell jokes. And they also know that as guest stars, they're not very adept at telling jokes.
11: How many stars have that attitude?
6: None that I know of.
11: Hey, Mr. Field?
8: On the Cantor show, he pays them so much money, they don't care if they tell a joke or not.
11: Mr. Price.
7: Well, the comic could say to Ripley, said, do you ever find any use for these strange people you bring back? And Ripley says, yes. I have 5 new bangies I brought back, and they come in very handy. And he says, how do the new bangies come in handy? And Ripley says, well, I give a lot of lectures. You know, I talk to a lot of people, and every time I give a lecture, I take along the new bangies, put them in the audience, give them chewing gum, then I'm always sure of applause.
11: Mr. Field?
8: Well, they can be discussing his travels, and the comic could say to Ripley, what is the most amazing, believe it or not, you've seen on this tour? And he says, well, on this particular trip, I found something really remarkable. I found the burial ground of the elephants. Everybody knows that's an impossible thing. He said, actually, it's a wonderful thing, the burial ground of the elephants. He says, those elephants, they leave their home where they've been living, and they travel. They go across roaring rivers, and they go across big, high mountain peaks, and across frozen wastes and through vast, impenetrable jungles, thousands and thousands of miles over burning deserts, and they finally come to the burial ground. They lie down and they die. And the comedian says, no wonder, the trip kills them.
11: Well, I think we've gotten the comedian and Mr. Ripley well enough acquainted. I think we've now come to the point where our comedian tries to finagle money out of Ripley. Any thoughts on this? Getting the money from Ripley?
9: Well, it's a pretty good idea.
11: Mr. Fields?
8: Well, I was thinking maybe if a comic like this Archie fella, he might try to sell Ripley an oddity. You know, try to slip something over on him. He connives and cheats a little bit on that type of program. And he might want to sell him an oddity right out of the tavern.
11: Yeah,
8: like maybe a clean glass or a white tablecloth.
11: Mr. Price?
7: They try to sell him something, a fake, I think. A character like Archie would try to put over some worthless article on him.
11: All right. Suppose we take that, gentlemen. The idea being that the comedian is trying to pass off some worthless object as an oddity. And we go on from there. Mr. Murray.
7: Well, the comic, for instance, should try to give him yesterday's free lunch if it's a show like Duffy's Tavern. And Mr. Ripley would say, well, absolutely not. He said, I collect things that are of some value to people. He says, for instance, I have on my person the shrunken head of Cleopatra when she was 60 years old. And the fellow like Archie would say, oh, that's nothing at all. That's an everyday occurrence. He says, I have on my person the shrunken head of Cleopatra when she was only 16. Shrunken joke, too, when we're two.
6: Well, it might try a switch on this. We did on Abbott and Costello. The comic could say to Ripley, I have something here that's an oddity that you may be interested in. It's my latest invention, a cake of soap that's 8 feet long and 6 feet wide. And Ripley says, a cake of soap that's 8 feet long and 6 feet wide? He says, how do you pick it up and lather yourself? He says, you don't. You just sit on it and slide up and down.
11: Mr. Field?
8: Well, any listener to the Duffy's Tavern type of show would feel this is a reminiscent sort of a thought. Ripley, as he sits there, would say, just a minute, I see something right here in the tavern that looks like it might be a real oddity. There's an antique over there in the corner, that old parlor organ. That must be hundreds of years old. And he'd say, oh, no, you can't take that. That belongs to the boss. Oh, no, that's the organ that played the wedding march when the boss was married. And he has a sentimental attachment for it. He says, he has? He says, yes. He likes to come in here every Saturday night and kick it.
11: Mr. Stern?
6: Well, the comedian could say, you know, I'm not trying to con you into anything. I really don't need any money. I'm not trying to sell you anything because, well, I don't know if you know it, but I have a ranch with 50,000 cows and one bull. And Ripley said, you must be very independent. And the comic says, not as independent as that bull.
8: Well, he might try to sell him something unusual. He'd say, I have an uncle who's got a wife that might be a believe it or not for you, Bob. He says, my uncle's wife is about the fattest woman in our town. It's in Ashland, Wisconsin. It's a little town up in Wisconsin. She's so fat, she weighs 437 pounds. In fact, she's such a fat woman, when her husband walks down the street with her, all the neighbors accuse him of leading a double wife.
7: I had a thought. You say Ripley is interested in the things around the tavern, and Archie says, look over there. Maybe you'd be interested in that fella. Biggest eater in the world. He said, look at him. He just ate 9 cheese sandwiches, 12 pieces of cake, 12 bowls of clam chowder, and 108 frankfurters. And Ripley says, yeah, but what's he eating so fast for? Archie says, he's in a hurry. He's got to get home to dinner.
11: Mr. Murray?
7: I have a Bromo Seltzer joke for his joke.
11: Well, good. Let's have it. I think we can use it.
7: No, it didn't come off. Mr. Field.
11: It didn't come off. Mr. Stern.
5: I think it's time Sidney said something nice about Cantor.
11: Would you like to?
8: Well, you might get a phone call from Cantor. He says, I've got an oddity that you might want to buy to Bob. And Bob says, what kind of an oddity is he? Well, I happen to know of a certain family. He says, this one family, he says, the father is the first man in the world to jump out of an airplane without a parachute at 1,000 feet. And the mother was the first woman to jump out of an airplane without a parachute at 2,000 feet. And there's a sister in the family. She was the first girl to jump out of an airplane without a parachute at 3,000 feet. And the brother, tomorrow, he's going to jump out of an airplane without a parachute at 5,000 feet. And Ripley says, but why? He said, well, the poor kid, he's got no family. What's he got to live for?
11: No more thoughts. All right, then I think that rounds out a good rough draft of a script based on the outline sent in by Bob, believe it or not, Ripley. Before we conclude our comedy writing session on the air, I'm sure our listeners would be interested in hearing about some behind-the-scenes experiences with the famous comedians that you have written for. Do you have an anecdote, any one of you, that you'd care to tell? Mr. Murray.
7: Well, here's one about Red Skelton. You know, Red's a camera bug. He loves to buy cameras, motion picture still cameras and everything. And he'll go by a window and he'll see a camera and he's got to buy it right now. Well, one day he was with his manager and he spotted a camera in a little store over here on Vine Street, local street. And he said, I spent my allowance this week. Could you loan me a little to buy this camera? And the manager says, absolutely not, Red. He says, I want to teach you one thing. He said, there are a lot of things more important than money. And Red says, that's what I mean. I want to buy every one of them.
11: Mr. Stern?
6: Well, this story is about Lou Costello. You know, Lou has this wonderful Junior Youth Foundation located here in Los Angeles, and it fights juvenile delinquency and helps impoverished children. And last Christmas, I went down there with Lou, and he decided to play Santa Claus. And he was dressed up as Santa Claus, and he was interviewing the kids and finding out what they wanted. And one little kid came up to him and he said, I want an electric train, a bicycle, a skate. He said, don't you think you better write this down? And Lou said, no, go ahead, tell me, go ahead. And the kid said, well, I want an electric train, bicycle, skates, a paint set, toys. He said, don't you think you better write this down? Lou said, no, go ahead and tell me. He said, well, I want an electric train, bicycle, skates, radio, paint set, toy soldiers, baseball bat, erector set, an airplane set. And Lou said, fine, young man, I'll see that you got it. Get it. Well, the kid went back to the end of the line, and about 20 minutes later, he came up before Lou again. And Lou said, yes, young man, what do you want? And the kid said, see, I told you to write it down.
8: Well, a very unusual incident happened when I was in New York. I was writing for Cantor in New York, and he became ill, unfortunately, and he couldn't go on 1 week. And so Rudy Valley, who's a very gracious person, flew down from his lodge in Maine and offered to go on for Cantor. So Cantor said, how much do you want, Rudy? And Rudy was very nice. He said, no, Eddie, oh, no. I wouldn't think of taking anything. Well, Eddie is a very nice guy, and he won't, you know, he's awfully generous, so he said, just a minute. He said, I'm not going to put up with this. He called his producer, Vic Knight. He said, Vic, you go and find out what Rudy Valley wants. Vic said, but Rudy's a rich man. He said, everybody wants something. He says, find out. So Vic went over, and he found out that Rudy was interested in a boat. So he told Eddie. Eddie said, a boat. To Eddie, he lived in New York all his life. A boat was a rowboat in Central Park. You know, he says, get him the boat and send me the bill. That's wonderful. Very generous of him. So the following week, they sent the boat to Valley. They sent the bill for to Cantor. The bill was for a cabin cruiser, $15,000. Cantor got the bill, and the next day they had to get somebody else to do the broadcast. He fainted.
11: That's what happened. Mr. Price.
9: Well, this isn't exactly an anecdote. It's a story that Bob tells that when he was first in vaudeville, and he was had a couple of writers with him, and they were a little happy. And they came, they were celebrating a good show once, and they came to this stop, they were on tour, and they came into this hotel, and the two guys came into the lobby, it was late at night, and they said, we want a room together, we have to work together, but we've got to have twin beds, understand? The clerk says, okay, they pay him, he gives the bellboy the key, the bellboy takes him upstairs, shoves him, they're real happy, shoves him into the room, and it's dark, and they both flop in one of the twin beds. And they lay there a while, and pretty soon, one of them says, say, Howard, did we pay for twin beds, didn't we? And the guy says, yeah, Norton, we did. He said, what's wrong? He said, is somebody in bed with me? And Norton says, you know, there's somebody in bed with me, too. What are we going to do about it? Howard says, well, he cheated us. We paid our money.

0: Throw the guy out. These are our beds. We paid for them. It's okay. So they start wrestling in the bed. They wrestle back and forth. And pretty soon, Norton throws Howard out. Bang, right on the floor. Howard lies there on the floor while he looks up and he says, "Hey, Norton, how'd you do?" Norton says, "Great." "I threw my guy out like that, nothing." "How'd you do?" "Howard, not so good. My guy was too tough. He threw me out." "Says, what am I going to do?" "Norton says, ah, what's the difference? Come on, get in bed with me."
1: Well, fine. That brings us to the end of our second meeting of the Comedy Writers Show. Join us again next week for another session when our comedy writers will joke up an outline sent in by Ray Milland. This is Ben Brady saying goodnight for the Comedy Writers and the Comedy Writers Show.
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0: Ladies and gentlemen, it's the Eric Morcom and Ernie Wise Show.
1: Thank you. Thank you very much.
2: Thank you. Thank you.
1: Good evening, ladies and gentlemen.
2: Please.
1: What do you mean, please? Good evening, ladies
2: please.
1: And gentlemen.
2: Please. Thank you. To be or not to be.
1: What are you going to do?
2: I was doing it then when you stopped me.
1: Doing what?
2: Shakespeare's soliloquy by Hamlet.
1: It should be the other way around.
2: It's these tights. There's nothing I can do about that. To be...
1: Wait a minute.
2: Oh, yes?
1: Why are you wearing tights on the radio?
2: I found them on the radio. They were drying.
1: But what's come over you? What's all... Why this serious?
2: Well, you know as well as I do how difficult it is to come on here, in here, on here.
1: On here?
2: On here.
1: On here.
2: You've got to get in here before you get on here.
1: On here, yes.
2: Week in and week out with new jokes.
1: Oh, you don't have to tell me that. I mean, I'm the writer.
2: Oh, yes. And if we can get away with what I'm going to do now, we've got it made. And you can take it easy for the rest of your life.
1: Sit back on my laurels.
2: Oh, your heart is. It's entirely up to you. Do it my way, and we've got no problems with new jokes.
1: How?
2: Well, now listen. You've heard of fellows like Olivier and Gilgood.
1: I don't like boxing.
2: Oh. Laurence Olivier and John Gilgood, actors.
1: Oh, are they?
2: Yes. I mean, they're doing this rubbish to be or not to be every night to packed houses and making a fortune.
1: And if we can get away with it, I mean, I won't have to worry about writing new jokes.
2: Exactly. £5 to see one of their shows.
1: £5?
2: Yeah, and nobody laughs. Nobody laughs at all.
1: They just sit there enraptured.
2: Sitting on their laurels and their hardies. Now, if this works, we've got it made. Let's face it, this job doesn't get any easier once you've passed the 40 mark.
1: Oh, I'm dreading it.
2: Yes, well, how long does it take you these days to write a half-hour show?
1: 15 minutes.
2: Well, you see what I mean. It's not getting any easier for you, is it?
1: There's just one little thing.
2: Hello, is this a joke?
1: No.
2: Oh.
1: Will our fans go for this sort of thing?
2: I don't see why not. They're a nice couple.
1: They're loyal.
2: Well, they should be. We married them.
1: Well, it's worth a try.
2: Why not?
1: I mean, we don't get much respect doing what we do.
2: Exactly.
1: I mean, how many comedians have got knighthoods?
2: Well, only Vera Lynn. She's not all that funny.
1: But let me just ask you something. You do know what you're doing, don't you?
2: You leave it to me. Play it straight and give me an introduction.
1: Right. Ladies and gentlemen...
2: And I'll walk to the back of the stage and I'll walk slowly down to give it more drama.
1: Yeah,
2: you know what I mean?
1: That's a good idea.
2: It's the effect. It's the effect.
1: Give it some drama.
2: Yes.
1: Right. Right. Ladies and gentlemen...
2: Are you doing it now? Because I can't hear you very well from here.
1: Yeah, but I'll give you a sign.
2: Take your wig off. No, don't. No. It'll get laughs and I'll never top it.
1: All right. All right. Ladies and gentlemen, Mr. Eric Morcom in Shakespeare's
2: Leave
1: Hamlet.
2: Come on.
1: When I want you to come on, I'll give you a big sign.
2: I've got a better idea.
1: What?
2: When you want me to come on, give me a big sign.
1: Mr. Eric Morcom in Shakespeare's Hamlet.
2: Thank you. Thank you. That sign you were doing there. Does it mean I've only got 2 minutes?
1: Yes.
2: Oh, well, 2 minutes.
1: 2 minutes.
2: Well, I'll be all right. Yes. To be or not to be? That is the question. Thank you.

0: next week.
1: Just a moment. Just a moment.
0: Yeah, no, hold it, please, Mr. Audience. Hold it. Yeah. No, I've got to go and change now for the Midsummer Night's Dream. You see, I've got to change for that now.
1: Bottom.
0: It's a tights. I keep telling you that.
1: You've got a big part.
0: It's the tights. I keep telling you.
1: Let's do serious stuff, you said, didn't you? Do serious stuff.
0: Yes.
1: And we won't have to worry about doing any jokes.
0: I mean, the audience out there that were spellbound with my performance.
1: Spellbound?
0: Yes. Look, we'll see how spellbound they were. Right. Are you ready? What do you think of it so far? Oh, what a fussy attitude.
2: Recent research has shown that the average parent has difficulty in explaining the facts of life. Here is a typical situation with a typical family and very average parents.
3: Anything good on television tonight?
0: Opportunity knocked. You like Bamba Gascoigne, don't you? He keeps giving people starters for 10. I remember when you used to give me
3: Dad,
0: a starter for...
3: It's something rather important you've got to do.
0: That's true, Mother. He's not a baby anymore, and he's got to be told.
3: I suppose you're right, but knowing our son, he's not going to like it. But he's got to be told the facts.
0: I'll tell him. It'll be a memory test, but I'll tell him.
3: I think he's coming now.
0: Oh.
4: Walks around the garden like a teddy bear. One step, two step, tickle me under there. Hello, Mummy. Hello, Daddy.
0: Sit down, Milton.
4: I got another gold star at school for sums today.
3: You got 3 yesterday for sums as well.
4: Yes, that's 6 altogether.
0: Oh, God. Sit down, Milton. I've got something to tell you.
4: We had physics today.
0: Well, you're lucky. We never had school dinners when I was a lad.
3: Dad, you wanted to talk to Milton.
0: Yes. Now, you might not like it, but I can't keep it from you any longer. You've got to know about the facts of life.
3: The truth as it really is.
4: Yes, Dad?
0: Well, it's like this. Now, Mummy and I... This is Mummy here. She's got the frock on.
4: Hello, Mummy.
3: Hello, Milton.
0: Milton, when Mummy and I decided that we wanted a little boy...
4: You saved up all your pennies and went to the baby shop and bought me.
0: No, no, it's not quite like that, son. You see, what happened was...
4: I've got me algebra to do tonight.
0: You're what?
4: My algebra.
0: I don't know. A lad of his age making homemade wine, it's not right.
3: Tell him.
0: I'm trying to. Well, what happened
4: Tell
0: was...
4: me what, Dad?
0: Yes, well, Mummy and I... This is your Mummy, the dark-haired lady.
4: Hello, Mummy.
3: Hello, Milton.
0: Well, Mummy and Daddy were lying in bed one night and it was... Well, it was hot. I do remember that. It was hot that night. If I remember, Mummy, that was hot, wasn't it? It was hot that night.
3: It was the hottest night of the year that night, was.
0: I remember. We had to take the coat off the bed. I remember that, yes.
4: Well?
0: Well, we couldn't sleep, you see.
3: Restless with the heat.
0: Yes.
3: Torrid, yes, the heat the was heat. That
0: torrid,
3: night.
0: Yes. Steady, don't remind me. Don't keep reminding me.
3: Torrid it was.
0: Yes, I know it was torrid.
3: Oh, the heat. Oh, the heat. Oh, how torrid
0: She's only
3: it 12. Was.
0: Now, hold on. All right, I mean, I can take a hint.
3: Well, tell him.
0: I will. Anyway, Milton, I turned to your mummy, and I forget the exact words that I used.
3: You said, how are you fixed, Dorothy?
0: How are you fixed, Dorothy? My very words now. Yes, I remember them, yes.
3: My name's Elsie, but carry on, Dad.
0: Yes. Yes, and I did, didn't I? Yes, of course, it was the heat, you see, Mother.
4: What did Mummy say?
0: Well, Mummy said, suit yourself, Randolph. But you know, you have to be up at 7 o'clock in the morning to get to work.
4: What happened?
0: Well, I've been dreading this part.
3: He's got to be told.
0: Yes. Well, Milton, sufficient to say that I didn't get up the following morning till 9 o'clock.
4: What are you trying to tell me, Daddy?
0: I know you won't like this, Milton, but because of you, I missed 2 hours' work. You owe me a quid. Do you know that?

0: Hey.
1: What?
0: He's arrived.
1: Who?
0: You scare easily.
1: I watch Crossroads.
0: Well, then obviously you don't scare easily. So I can tell you.
1: Tell me what?
0: He's arrived.
1: Who's arrived?
0: I'll give you a clue. Just a little one. Des O'Connor.
2: In this building?
0: Yes.
2: Are you sure?
0: When the guard dog tries to throw itself off the roof, Des O'Connor must be in the building.
1: Oh, he'd want to sing one of his songs.
0: I want to marry Raquel Welch, but some things are just not possible, are they?
1: We must try and remain calm.
0: Yeah, well, ladies and gentlemen, please remain seated. We'll do our best to avert this terrible crisis now facing us. And do try to remember, we are British. Oh, God, he's coming.
1: Ladies and gentlemen, a great personal friend of ours, Des O'Connor. Des, a joy to see you.
3: A pleasure,
0: Good old Des. Lovely to meet you at long last.
3: Thanks, Eric. Put it there.
0: Let go of my neck. My neck, Des. You've got my neck.
3: I'm sorry,
0: no,
3: Eric.
0: No, that's all right.
3: I'm sorry, the neck, it was just instinct.
0: Yes, I know.
3: I take it that I am going to sing.
1: Sing?
3: Yes, I'm going to sing.
0: Well, with practice, I'm sure one day you will.
1: I wouldn't stand for that, Mr. Des. Not a nice thing to say, that isn't.
3: I don't intend to stand for it.
1: I don't blame you.
3: Eric?
1: Yes?
3: I'm not given to violence, but enough is enough. Step outside and say that again.
0: I feel I should warn you that I do have a black belt.
3: You've also got dirty braces.
0: And I've also got the wrong script. I'll do it again.
1: Yes.
0: I feel I should warn you that I do have a black belt.
3: For judo?
0: For crawling. I think you're fantastic, sir.
3: In that case, then, I can sing.
1: Oh, there's absolutely no reason why you shouldn't sing.
0: None at all.
3: And the other thing, I will want paying. Eric.
0: Yes?
3: Will you help me to pick Ernie up?
0: Yes.
3: Is he all right?
0: No, he's all right, yes. I'll place his head between his knees.
3: No, don't do that. You'll stop the blood getting to his wallet.
0: True. Yeah.
1: Oh, how very unpleasant.
0: Oh,
1: I'm all right now.
3: He's coming round.
1: I'm
3: coming
1: all right. Des. Des, I'm afraid we just haven't got time for one of your very beautiful songs.
0: But I've got a good idea.
3: Well, treat it gently. It's come from a very strange place. By the way, I just remembered.
0: There's been a phone call for you.
3: A phone call?
0: A phone call.
3: It's from a man called A. Hitchcock.
0: Hitchcock?
3: Hitchcock.
1: At long last.
0: Is he the plumber we sent for 2 weeks ago?
1: Mr. Des means Alfred Hitchcock.
3: Yes, he wants you to phone him right away. Now, the number is 240-695.
0: Huh? This is the break you've been waiting for. The greatest director of all time.
1: He'll be after one of my plays. He'll want to make it into a film like Psycho.
3: If he wants to turn one of your plays into a film, he must be.
1: Pardon?
3: Well, I was just trying to say that if he's after one of your plays, you know, he wants to turn it into a film.
1: Oh,
0: come on, huh? Yeah. This could mean Hollywood, the big breakthrough.
3: Oh, you don't get an opportunity like this every day, lads.
1: What was that number again?
3: 240-695. He's at the Savoy.
0: Back in a minute, Des.
3: Yes. They've gone. I should hate myself for doing this, but somehow I just don't. Any second now. Listen.
4: Hello? Hello? This is 240-695. I'm Alfred Hitchcock. No, Hitchcock. What do you mean you're sorry to hear that? You're Mr. Wise, the playwright. Can you come over right away and discuss a film? Yes, I want to talk to you about a film in Hollywood. A film in Hollywood? No, not Cricklewood, Hollywood. You're coming straight away. Good, I'll see you soon.
3: Well, that's them fixed. A little music, please, maestro.

0: You know, Eric, I can't make that out.
1: No?
0: I mean, I spoke to Alfred Hitchcock on the phone. We rush over to the Savoy, and he's not there.
1: A thought.
0: Go on.
1: I was just wondering, did he make the phone call before or after he read one of your plays?
0: Well, what difference would that have made?
1: I was only asking.
0: What's the difference?
1: It's asking at all.
0: I mean, there's nobody in Hollywood who can write a play like what I wrote.
1: That's true, that. You can't rely on some people.
0: Except me.
1: How do you mean?
0: Well, I've got something for you.
1: Eh?
0: I've got a surprise for you.
1: Are you leaving?
0: No. Here you are. Happy birthday, Eric.
1: Good Lord.
0: Bought you a new LP.
1: You remembered.
0: It's called Death Sings, just for Eric.
1: Yes, very good. If you want me to be a goner, give me an LP by Des O'Connor. Great. Anyway, he's gone now. He's gone now, so we can get them all in.
0: Yeah, and he thought he was going to sing on our show.
1: The book.
0: Battle of the day.
1: I'll say.
0: Now, this is the most unusual LP Des has ever made.
1: Ah, now this is the one he sings the right note on, is it?
0: Yes. Yes. Side 2, track 3. Sings the right note, and you can hear the thud as the engineer collapses.
1: Look at that. Look at that picture on the cover.
0: Oh, yeah. Just look at those gleaming white teeth of his.
1: Like whitewashed bollards at the bottom of a dark alley. Now, come on, I'll be honest. Where did you buy this from?
0: Boots.
1: Did he need a prescription?
0: Yes! I got it from the poison counter.
1: The poison! Just look at that for a nose.
0: Oh, it's like Concord coming out of the hangar for the first time. You'd think he'd have it altered.
1: He's waiting for the estimate from McAlpine's. Pardon?
0: There's a woman stood up in the audience.
1: Well, throw her out, she's sober.
2: This has got more talent, more personality than the two of you put together.
0: A Des O'Connor fan.
1: That's a very rare thing, that. Keep her talking, I'll ring the Guinness Book of Records. Oh, God, he's back.
0: He's back.
2: Holy.
3: Thank you very much, but I can attend to these two gentlemen.
2: Gentlemen? You must have the soul of a saint to refer to them as gentlemen after all the things they...
3: Let me see to this.
2: Oh, I... God, help me. Before I go, I just want to tell the two of you to your face that you're nothing but a pair of...
3: Will you stop it, Mother?
0: Mother?
3: Mother.
1: And she likes you.
0: No, we haven't insulted you, you know. We were only talking about you, Mr. Des.
3: You haven't stopped talking about me for the last 6 years.
1: Oh, hell, it is annoyed. Oh, no, it is annoyed. Leave everything to me.
0: And I'll grovel.
1: Yeah, you just grovel. Show a little respect now for our guest. Get him a chair. Never mind a chair, a three-piece suite. Now get Arthur Negus to bring it on.
0: Arthur Negus?
1: He might be able to tell us how old Des is.
3: Very funny. That's 875.
0: Ah. I'm sorry you couldn't sing on the show, Mr. Des.
1: I'm sure you do appreciate that some of our listeners are in hospital.
3: That's 876.
1: And some of them are getting better.
3: 877.
0: But we are the first to appreciate that your singing does have an appeal for some.
1: How many sheepdogs listen to our show?
3: $878, and that's as much as I'm going to take.
0: $878?
3: $878 insults, and that's only this year.
1: Des?
3: Yes?
1: You tell us who's been insulting you. You tell us who's been insulting you, and we'll fix them. We'll duff them up for you.
0: Yeah.
1: Nobody insults you.
0: We wouldn't allow it. Who's been insulting you?
3: You, Eric. And you, Ernie. And especially you, Eric.
1: All three of us?
3: Yes.
0: Never.
3: Let's just see.
1: What's that roll of wallpaper for?
3: This isn't wallpaper. This is a list of all the insults that you two have done. And this is only half. I lost the others. I'll go through them one by one.
1: Well, I'm going on my holidays in August.
3: Now, let's see. What have we got here?
2: They should be in the army!
3: Mother! I'll attend to this. Right, then. Number one, Eric. I've just heard some good news. Ernie, what good news? Eric, Des O'Connor's got a sore throat.
0: Oh, that wasn't us, Mr. Des.
4: Oh, we only do jokes.
3: Not good news, Eric. Ernie, Des O'Connor is a self-made man. Eric, I think it's very big of him to take the blame.
0: That was never us, Des.
3: Why?
5: Delilah.
3: Why the insults? I've never, ever, ever said anything against either of you two.
2: Get the heavy ball, Mean Des,
3: Mother, will you please sit down? Now, I've never insulted you. I mean, never once have I said... I watch all your comedy shows. I never miss Luton Town when they're on Match of the Day. And when I did, I thought it was fans, people.
0: That's a good one, that is, Mr. Des. Could anything be more agonising than watching Luton Town play football?
3: Only watching one of the plays you wrote.
4: Very good. I see a little bitterness creeping in now. This could turn nasty. You realise that, don't you?
3: Not that I don't enjoy the two of you. I love you both in the place because I've always had a soft spot for old Mother Riley and her daughter Kitty.
4: It's not nice to insult people like that.
0: No.
4: And anyway, he doesn't look like Kitty. I don't know, though. You could be right.
0: Having a go at us because we wouldn't let him sing.
3: You're about to start a new television series.
4: Well, yes, if Johnny Morris will release Ern from his contract. He's the only one who can sit on his shoulder without falling off.
3: No more insults, I hope, are lined up for me.
4: Oh, not from us.
0: Oh, not us, no.
4: That is foreign to our nature.
0: Oh, yes.
2: What about the worst insult of all?
3: Mother, leave it to me.
4: Worst insult?
0: Worst insult?
2: Yes. Des O'Connor's on his way to sing his latest record. Don't worry, we've got snipers posted all around the building.
4: That's a small classic, that one.
0: Oh, yeah.
4: I didn't do that one.
0: No, I didn't do that one either.
3: Mother, how could you say such a thing? Your own son.
0: His own mother.
4: She has a go as well.
2: Never mind, Des. We all enjoyed your song.
3: Song? Yes. I did a song.
2: You've got to make a phone call.
3: Yeah. I'm sorry about that, boys.
4: Not at all. No, I tell you what. Yeah. Now, let's stop all this. Let's be friends. Ern.
0: What?
4: Pay him.
0: Right. Des, don't let money come between us.
3: It can't. It never gets past you.
0: Des, come on. How much do you want? 10, 20, 50, a pound?
3: Look, enough of this, lads. Mother, forget this. Lads, let's make a pact. No more insults.
4: I'm for that.
3: No more insults.
4: What a good idea.
3: Ah, I tell you, I love you two, and I couldn't hate you boys if I lived to be 100.
4: You passed that already. What are you talking about?
0: Oh, yes, I better go.
3: Yes, I can't.

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0: Good evening. Well, here we are again, all ready for another yawn-packed half hour. You may be wondering if I'm breaking in a new voice. Actually, I am, I guess. I'm just getting over a mild case of the Swiss flu.
1: The Swiss flu?
0: Yeah, this way we don't offend anyone.
1: It's Vegas.
2: College football opened this weekend, and in keeping with this great event, we've asked that star sportscaster, Cliff Les Hotley, to come in and tell you about one of the most dramatic gridiron plays in the entire nation.
0: Thank you. Cliff Les Hotley speaking from deep down below the great concrete Memorial Stadium of State University at University City in the dressing room of the great state team, the Bearcat Panther Tigers. And here with me is a man with a real story, Francis Butch Charmley, a man with a real story. Tell me, Francis Butch Charmley, last Friday night was the big day for you when you suited up and went out there with those two-fisted Bearcat Panther Tigers to play right wing back on the offense against your opponents, the Varmint Timberwolves, on your first time out as a varsity man. When the score was tied 48-48 with less than a minute to play, it was the fourth down and you were sent downfield in the shadow of the goalpost to catch a long, looping pass from that great left-handed quarterback, Gellish Mortenkainen. Tell me, how did you feel?
3: All right.
0: And when that ball went sailing through the air in a long looping pass, and there was less than a minute to play, and it was fourth down, and the score was tied 48-48, and this was your first time out, suited up as you were, as a varsity regular, what thoughts were racing through your mind, Francis Butch Charmley?
3: None.
0: None, ladies and gentlemen. But that isn't all of your story, Francis Butch Charmley. No, indeed. There's a story behind the reason that this was the first time you were suited up to play varsity regular. There was that long time you were on probation, not allowed to suit up. You were not allowed to play with the other boys, and your amateur standing was questioned because Ned Cronin, a professional sports writer, bought you a banana milkshake. And who was it? Who was it, Francis Butch Charmley, that would not let you go to the Olympics to compete in the hop, skip, and jump when you'd set a record in Skowhegan? Who was that man?
3: Avery Brundage.
0: Avery Brundage. Think of that, ladies and gentlemen, and today that cloud has passed over, and at last you were able to suit up with the varsity. Tell us, Francis Butch Charmley, you seem more mature than some of the other fellows on the team. Just how old are you?
3: 58.
0: Yes, after waiting 39 years to suit up with the varsity, and with less than 1 minute to play, and it's fourth down and the score tied 48-48, and that great left-handed quarterback, Gellish Mortenkainen, threw a long, looping pass to you in the shadow of the goalpost. How did you feel when you dropped it?
3: Disappointed.
0: Thank you, Francis Butch Charmley, for tonight's vivid story, and your story behind the story of last Friday night's great game, Behind the Game. When you went out there, was tied after you, after 39 years, waited to suit up. And then you dropped the ball. Well, what are you going to sing, Peggy Taylor?
4: Why, don't you just say, what are you going to sing, Peggy? I mean, people don't call each other by their full names in normal conversations.
0: I know, they do in radio. It's a rule, believe me. You have to say things like, well, what have you been up to lately? Hi, Averback.
4: Oh, sure, yes, I've heard them say things like that.
0: A million times you've heard it. Mm-hmm. Now, what are you going to sing, Peggy Taylor?
4: Gosh, I don't know, Hi, Averback.
0: Oh, just forget it. Why don't you sing the monkey song? It's from the pen of Hoagie Carmichael. You know it?
4: Nope.
0: Okay. I'll sing it for you, and you write down the words, okay?
4: Okay.
0: Hit it, Billy.

King Rebop and his dream. Down in the jungle, he has a dream about flowers, dreams about a bird. He also dreams about a monkey. He dreams this monkey can play the drum. It seems that the king is broke. He needs dough. And as a missionary. Well, the monkey heard swing down a woolooling. He got bit by the beat of it. He hopped upon the hippo's back, and with a grin he went into his dance. Singing soogity agony back. King Rebop said, "You stop, you ain't exactly on the backbeat." I look at my feet and then he shuffled up a rhythm. Got the monkey going with him in a minute. They were balling the jack of the sand. Well, the monkey made a coconut tom-tom. Found an old drum that belonged to the voodoo. And by the

canary with a Bible and canary came riding on a donkey through the jungle. King Rebop shouted, "Hey, stop, Pop. I know ways that we can make a bundle." So we told a missionary with the Bible and canary about the monkey and the way it played drums. And it added that he had a little bit of bad luck and he'd like to sell the monkey to Frank Buck. "Okay," said the man with the Bible in his

0: Okay now, Peggy Taylor, did you get all the words?
1: Well, I got everything up to where you said, hit it, Billy.
0: Oh, fine. Well, would you like to sing that number?
1: No, I don't think so.
0: Why not?
1: You just sang it.
0: True. Well, I'll be thinking of another number, and so will you, I hope. Behind every great performer in show business, there is...
2: A woman.
0: Wrong, an agent. In many cases, he is not only behind the performer, but on payday, the agent is out in front of the performer, protecting his 10%. We thought you'd like to learn how an agent operates, so we've invited Mr. Foster Pelf to be our guest.
3: Hiya, Stan. Trust the flesh.
0: Well, shake hands, huh?
3: Yeah.
0: That's a smart saying, all right.
3: Oh, you have to be hip in my business.
0: I'll bet you do. Yes. Tell me, Mr. Pelf, how many clients do you have?
3: 64. All dogs.
0: I don't see any reason to go around knocking your clients.
3: Who's knocking them? They are dogs. I specialize in canine artists.
0: Oh, I see. Is there much demand for them?
3: Oh, there certainly is, especially in television.
0: I'll bet. I suppose most of the demand is for acrobatic dogs.
3: Well, funnily enough, that's not so. You see, I book quite a lot of my clients in acting parts, character stuff, and, you know, like that.
0: Mm-hmm. You mean they wear beards and tote guns, do psychological takes?
3: Oh, brother, I'm glad I'm not your agent.
0: Well, then, what kind of character parts do your clients play?
3: Well, all kinds. Derelicts, good-natured slobs, friend of the leading child.
0: Any of your clients ever get starring roles?
3: Well, funnily enough, you've just put your paw on a very interesting point.
0: Finger.
3: Oh, pardon me, finger.
0: Well, that's probably because I like to do interviews in depth.
3: Yeah. You see, it's hard to book my clients in leading parts because, you know, writers just aren't writing the kind of star parts a dog can play these days. Unfortunate, but true.
0: Mm-hmm.
3: You'd be astonished, really astonished, at the quality of scripts producers send my clients to read.
0: Be astonished, would I?
3: You certainly would.
0: You mean your dogs read scripts?
3: Well, no, wait a minute. I mean, don't you think that would be expecting a little too much of a dog?
0: Oh, yes, forgive me.
3: Dogs don't have any perspective. I have to read the scripts to them.
0: Gee, all that for 10%, huh?
3: Well, I take a deep interest in my clients' welfare. I try to keep them on top.
0: You don't want them to go to the Bow Wows, eh?
3: I wonder if I came to the right place.
0: Nah, I was only joking.
3: Oh, yeah? Well, I got a Chihuahua Wow that gets off a better one-liner than that.
0: Be that as it may,
3: well, that's a sick Chihuahua Wow at that.
0: Oh, I'm sorry to hear about that. Would I be correct in assuming that some of your clients play speaking parts?
3: Well, actually, I don't hold out much hope for talking dogs. Like I said, you know, on account of those lousy writers.
0: Well, you think there's more future then for dogs who write their own material?
3: Well, that or, you know, with a specialty.
0: Oh, specialty? You mean like wearing a little hat and climbing up a ladder?
3: Are you kidding? That stuff went out with Fink's mules. My boy here plays jazz trombone. Come here, Miff. Miff, come here, boy. Come on, Miff.
0: Let's have a little applause here for Miff. All right. That's an awfully small trombone he's carrying there.
3: Now, listen, Mr. Freeberg. Don't press me. Just how long do you think a dog's arm is? Boy, they don't treat you like this on the Ted Mack show.
0: I'm sorry. Well, let's see what he can do there.
3: Okay, Miff.
0: Miff, that's a strange name.
3: Well, yeah, Miff Mole's old records have influenced them the most.
0: And well, they could.
3: Now, play it cool, Miff. Could we have a little accompaniment?
0: Yes, certainly.
3: Hit it, Miff. Play good, baby.

0: My chops is beat.
1: Never you mind, Miff. That was amazing.
0: Arf.
1: You're welcome. Okay, Miff. Baby, you did noble. Now take five. Here, catch. What are you feeding in there, liver?
2: Kibble's bringing Manon records. Oh. They're lovely, they're nourishing, and rather inexpensive.
1: Mm-hmm, good. Well, all in all, Mr. Pelf, would you say this is going to be a good season for dogs?
2: Would I? Wait till you see some of the new television shows.
1: And it's been nice talking to you, sir. And now I see a gentleman in the audience there as he's hand up. You have a question, sir?
3: Dogs that play trombones, monkeys that play drums. When is this show going to get believable?
1: Well,
3: I'm so bored, my trunk is going to sleep.
1: Well, that's the breaks. Well, Peggy Taylor, have you thought of a song yet?
4: Yes, I have, Stan Freeberg. I'm going to sing the Grand Canyon Suite.
1: No, see, it has no words.
4: You're kidding.
1: I swear to you, it has no words.
4: Well, couldn't I just dum-de-dum it?
1: No, I'm afraid not, dear.
4: Well, all right. How about if I sing Famous Last Words, then, huh?
1: How about if you sing it indeed?

This fall, there will come galloping onto your TV screen the greatest array of Western characters since Smiley Burnett was on This Is Your Life. Allow us to be the first to give you a composite preview of these thrilling, action-packed sagas of the West. Just shut your eyes now, and you will hear a typical soundtrack that will be coming out of your television set this fall. No peeking at the picture now.

0: Morning.
1: Howdy.
0: You, the new foreman?
1: That's right.
0: Well, let's ride on out and look over the spread.
1: Okay.
0: Somebody sure cut through that fence, all right.
1: Yep. Somebody sure cut through that fence, all right.
0: Come on, foreman. Let's get on back to the ranch.
1: Okay.
2: Back to our action-packed story in just a moment. But first, a word from the newest member of the Eating Corporation of America's breakfast family, Puffed Grass.

Hi, boys and girls. This is Jet Crash. I'm a test pilot. Believe you me, I couldn't break through the sound barrier every morning. If I didn't start off my day with a stomach. Full of puffed grass. $100 million cows can't be wrong. The only breakfast food containing chlorophyll. Two. Yes, when us test pilots are all alone up there, pulling out of a sonic dive on the verge of blacking out, with a pull of 9 G's on our body, I can't tell you what a comfort it is to have that extra chlorophyll protection. Two. It well makes me the most popular test pilot of the annual Lockheed prom. Yes, you can spot the puffed grass eaters in any crowd. They got a green mouth.

0: One thing about you, Ma, you sure womp up a mess of vittles.
1: Oh, go on with you now.
0: Well, the new foreman and I rode out there this morning.
1: Oh? Well, tell us, new foreman, what do you think?
2: Well, ma'am, it looks to me like somebody sure cut through that fence, all right.
3: Back to our action-packed saga of the old western just a minute, folks. But first...
0: Good evening. I'm your friendly research chemist here at Eating Corporation of America. You may be interested in learning the painstaking research that went into the discovery of puffed grass. One day, our nearsighted gardener here at the factory took some clippings from the lawnmower and, mistaking it for the incinerator, threw them down the barrel of one of our puffed oat guns. The result, puffed grass. Yes, science is always working for you at the Eating Corporation of America. Today, puffed grass is shot out of six guns, just like the one Bang Gunley uses. Every morning at the factory, I take a gun, a breakfast dish, and shoot myself a bowl of puffed grass. Of course, a cast iron bowl helps. But the goodness is there in every blade. 100 million moo cows can't be wrong.

0: to our thrill backstory.
1: Well, Foreman, we just can't thank you enough.
2: What for?
1: Why, for, you know, agreeing with me that it sure looked like someone had sure cut through that fence all right.
2: Just part of my job as Bang Gunley, U.S. Marshal Fields.
1: By thunder, I knowed I'd seen you somewheres afore.
3: Mr. Gunley, does this... Well, does this mean you won't be staying on as our new foreman?
2: Afraid not, Miss Judy. My work is finished here.
4: Oh, sakes alive! I got a pie in the oven. Oh, come on, Pa. Let's leave these young folks alone.
1: I didn't... Okay.
3: Mr. Gunley?
2: Ma'am?
3: A penny for your thoughts.
2: Well, look. Miss Judy, I'm not much of a talker around women folks, but I've been thinking lately, and, well, now I'm sure. Come here.
3: Yes?
2: Miss Judy? Somebody sure cut through that fence, all right. Well, come on, Pedro.
5: Si, amigo. We leave mucho pronto, eh?
3: What? Well, where did he come from?
2: Pedro, he materializes at the end of each episode.
3: Pedro, is he Mexican?
5: No, senorita. Swiss. This way, we don't offend nobody. Adios.
2: Goodbye, Miss Judy.
3: Goodbye.

0: That's ridiculous. Well, it looks like 30 minutes have slipped away from us again. How is that possible, Dawes?
1: Well, they slipped through the hole in the fence.
0: Oh, yeah. And don't forget, if you'd like to see our show, we'd love to have you. Write for tickets, care of CBS Radio, Hollywood, California. While you're at it, send me something for this cold, even if it's only Dr. Christian. Until next week, this is Stan Freberg saying thanks for listening, God bless you, and good night.

0: Freeburg Show is produced in Hollywood by Pete Barnum and is written by Stan Freeburg, Pete Barnum, and Jack Roach. 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Bud Sewell speaking.
1: Yes, it's for you. It's your dinner. It's called Cupboard Love. 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Keeps it moist and squeezy. That's right. It's a new kind of cat food. 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
2: Hello.
3: Hello? Who's that? Where's Mary?
2: Mary Parker from Central London.
3: No, Mary Shuttleworth from Sheffield, South Yorkshire. My wife.
2: Well, hang on.
3: You hang on. Wait a minute. Isn't that Nick Ross from Crime Watch UK?
2: Yeah.
3: I thought so. Well, I never. Fancy you being at our house.
4: We present the Shuttleworths in part two of Wireless Wanderings.
2: Not sure where you're calling from.
3: No, but I know where you are, Nick. You're in the bedroom, aren't you? On the extension.
2: Yeah.
3: Yeah, that's right, because the phone in the hall is currently out of action. Hang on. What are you doing in my bedroom?
2: What do you think?
3: Well, I don't know. I'm not there, am I? I'm on a desert island. Is Mary in the bedroom with you? Let me speak to her immediately.
2: Bye-bye.
3: No! Wait! Mary! Mary! I've been having a terrible nightmare. Which, of course, goes completely against the advice given by Nick at the end of Crime Watch. Oof, another day on this miserable island. Come in search of the perfect time slot for my programme and not having much luck. Missing my family dreadfully. Oh, haven't even got enough to phone my wife. I wish I had a few bob in my dream. Oh, that's nice. Mm. Can I have another grape, please?
5: Okay.
3: Thank you. And then, of course, in 73, I was on New Faces.
5: You died.
3: Oh, you could say that. Tony Hatch crucified me.
5: And now what?
3: Well, now I'm just happy being an impresario, representing Jan.
5: Yeah.
3: And I'm contented just to be here on a desert island.
5: But you're all right on your own?
3: No. No, I need a companion. Come here, love. So, what are you doing?
5: Let's pause there and have your second record.
3: No, I don't want a record. I want... Well, you know what I want. Come here, love.
5: But,
3: No buts, so no regrets.
5: Hello, John.
3: Charlotte. Hello, what are you doing here?
5: Oh, I just popped in for a quick one before the news.
3: Oh, I see.
5: Any luck?
3: What, in finding a new slot for my broadcast? None whatsoever.
5: I see.
3: Hey, why did you kick us off your boat? I was enjoying that trip.
5: I mean, you're not married and you don't have children.
3: No, I don't.
5: Would you like a baby?
3: So? Now, look, don't spoil things. You know, you're a lovely lady and I'm very fond of you, but I'm going to be leaving the island soon. Mm. You know, me and Jenna are on a quest.
5: Yeah.
3: So let's just enjoy the time we have together.
5: Right. Okay.
3: Right, let's go and play on the Space Invaders.
6: Ooh.
5: The man over there might be able to help.
6: Oh, Ken Worthington. You've got to be joking.
5: No, not him.
6: No.
5: The chap throwing a beer mat into the air and then, rather cleverly, catching it again.
6: Hey, that's Melvin Bragg, isn't it? Ooh.
7: That's 155 to you then, please.
6: Oh, dear.
5: Oh, it's all right. I'll get this.
6: Are you sure, Charlotte?
5: Absolutely.
6: Oh, well, thank you very much. I'll catch up with you later.
5: Yep, nice one. Mm. And I'll have a lager top and a packet of smoky bacon.
6: Ooh.
5: No.
6: Melvin, how goes it, Sarah? Can I join you? Oh, it's tricky, isn't it?
8: I'm sorry.
6: Yeah, sorry, Melvin. I'm John Shuttleworth, and I've got a radio show called The Shuttleworths, which you might have heard last week.
8: I did think that the first one was a long first programme, if you want to know.
6: Ooh. Yeah, but that's because you retired, because it's on too late, you know, it needs to be on much earlier, which is why...

0: early and late. We are still talking 7th and 10th centuries, aren't you?
1: Pardon?
2: Yes! Yes, you are! So, you don't know. What did you do that for?
3: You seem to have responded to us in the past.
2: Yes, but not in a crowded bar. Oh, I'm dead now.
3: Is that the lot? That's it, is it?
2: Well, yeah, until I put some more money in.
3: Right.
2: Hey, where are you going? I want to talk to you.
3: I never talk to strangers.
2: No, don't be like that, duck. So!
1: There we are. You see, we're still having fun, Melvin, but we're doing something constructive. You know, we're building a little house. Though, I have to say, yours is rubbish.
0: I think that's slightly unfair.
1: Ah, but is it? I doubt if you get planning permission for your house, whereas mine is very sturdy.
2: No!
0: Just for a saying of the week, can you please repeat that?
1: Yeah, very funny.
2: John! Well, hiya, Melvin. Are you still here? Are you getting a slot on his show, John?
1: I doubt it, Ken. He doesn't like the Shuttleworths.
2: Oh, doesn't he?
0: I just thought, well, it's curious how soon one's interest dries up.
2: Oh.
1: What do you suggest we do, then?
0: Leave us. Leave us immediately,
2: oh,
0: and...
1: Right, we will, then.
2: We will, yes. Oh, come on, Ken. Outrageous.
1: You think you're really clever, don't you? Drinking at lunchtime and playing with beer mats. But you're not.
0: Right.
1: And ultimately,
2: ow!
1: He's just throwing a beer mat. Presumably at me, but he's caught Kenneth on the thigh.
2: Yes.
1: You're right, Ken.
0: Yeah. I'm sorry.
1: Yeah, you will be.
2: Yes.
1: Come on, Ken. We better go before things turn ugly.
2: Mm. Rubbish pub, anyway. There's no Chris Rea on the jukebox.
1: Really?
2: Mm.
1: Well, that settles it.

0: you have a cruel streak.
1: Hey, Sue, don't do this to me. Why the long face?
0: Love hurts.
1: I know it does, love. Ken, come on. Are you going to be okay?
0: Yeah.
1: Bottle, I've come to say goodbye. We're leaving.
2: Fancy that.
1: We're feeling a bit trapped here. We want to break free, you know.
2: I painfully share this craving.
1: I bet you do, yes. Well, why don't you come with us?
2: Well,
1: come on. Oh, Bottle!
3: Ooh, how did that happen?
1: Somebody hit him with a golf ball, John.
3: Why would anyone do that?
1: I don't know. Hey! It must mean there's a golf course nearby.
3: Yeah.
1: Is there, John?
3: Oh.
1: Can we have a quick round before we leave?
3: Ooh.
1: Is the time?
3: Yes.
4: Don't see what you can.
1: Lovely.
3: Yes, come on.
1: Yes.
5: Your turn, Ken.
1: Right. Oh. Come on.
3: What are you doing?
1: Lobby face. Oh,
3: Ken.
1: John. I'm stuck.
3: Oof.
1: I've got my Cuban nails caught in the bunker.
3: You have, haven't you?
1: Help, John.
3: Oh, no. You are stuck, Ken.
1: Yes.
3: Listen, you stay there. I'll go and get assistance.
1: Right. Oh.
6: Let's get you in a frock. Get you kneeling down on the floor.
7: Dim the lights.
8: You've
7: a little.
8: Been trying that for years, my man. It's never worked. Get back in the shower.
6: Sorry.
8: Yes, obviously I wasn't in there long enough this morning.
3: Excuse me.
8: Yeah?
7: Yes?
3: Hey, Ken Bruce and Terry Wogan. What are you doing here, Tal?
8: Well, I'm not doing anything that could be remotely described as golf, but...
3: Well, listen, I need your help. My friend's got his Cuban heels caught in a bunker.
8: Really? That's why he walks with a limp.
3: Look, just come quickly, please.
1: Oh, no. Oh, hello, Terry.
6: Now, there's the man you look like.
8: There's the man I play golf like.
3: You're right, Ken.
1: Just get me out of here, please.
8: Oh, cluster round, lads, receiving an help. Oh,
1: quick, I'm sinking.
3: Oh, he is. Oh.
8: Get up, man, get up.
3: What are you doing? Oh. You're supposed to be pulling him up, not knocking him further into the sand.
6: No sense of humour.
8: Yeah, people, there's no sense of humour.
3: Right, I'll do it myself.
8: He won't do it.
6: No, he just won't.
8: Who does he think he is?
6: He thinks he's bigger than the BBC.
8: Nobody. He's bigger than the BBC.
3: Oh, it's working, Ken. Oh.
1: Steady, John.
8: Oh, dear.
6: Oh, lovely.
1: Be careful.
8: Heaven speed you're going.
6: I hope you'll be very happy with it as you end up.
1: Where are we, John?
3: We seem to be in a wood, Ken.
1: Oh, Terry and Ken weren't very pleasant, were they?
3: They weren't. And it's a shame, because I've always thought Radio 2 was my natural home. Hey, what's he up to?
1: Oh.
3: There's a bloke in a white coat with a clipboard.
1: Oh, yes.
3: Excuse me, mate. What do you think you're doing?
9: This is an engineering test transmission.
3: Oh.
9: In preparation for the new independent national radio service, Classic FM.
3: Hey.
1: Pardon?
3: When does it start, then?
9: Later this year.
3: But. You must have come back in time, Ken.
1: Yes.
3: Of course, it's all that swearing you were doing in the bunker.
1: No.
3: Must have knocked us back several years.
1: I remember now. I used to listen to this bird song in my car.
3: Yeah, well, everybody did.
1: I was furious when they started playing music.
3: Ken! We found it!
1: What?
3: The perfect slot. We can broadcast all day without being disturbed.
1: Oh, yes.
3: And we'll barricade ourselves in, so that when Henry Kelly arrives, he won't be able to gain access.
1: Oh, yes!
3: Hello, ladies and gentlemen. Welcome to the Shuttleworth.
1: Yes.
3: And it's lovely in the wood today.
1: It is,
3: you know.
1: Yes.
3: Oh, what's that noise?
1: I think he's doing his test, John.
3: Ken.
1: Oh, no. Here we go again. Where are we now, John?
3: We've entered the wireless wilderness, Ken. A lonely land inhabited by once proud broadcasters, now condemned to drift forever in radio silence.
1: Oh, dear.
3: Look, there's DLT playing snooker on his own.
1: Oh.
3: Oof, he's just missed the yellow.
1: Quack, quack, oops.
3: Pete Murray's gone to console him.
1: Hmm.
3: Over there's David Jacobs reading out a request to himself.
1: Oh.
3: And is that the Castle Wagoner's walk I can see, shivering in the corner? It's too sad.
1: It is. Yes.
3: Excuse me, my friend. What's it like living here?
10: There are many different elements to it. Some foul, and some
4: quite pleasing.
3: Oh, he's putting a brave face on, isn't he? Well, he's got no choice, Ken.
5: I don't like it here. I want to go home.
3: Yeah. Suddenly 11 p.m. on Radio 4 doesn't seem too bad.
5: No.
3: What's the matter, Ken?
5: I feel a bit dizzy.
3: You're going out of tune, Ken.
5: Oh, so are you. You're disappearing.
3: Oh, we better eat something quick to build up our signal strength.
5: Yes.
3: Here, take this mango.
5: Oh, don't like the pips.
3: Ken, you mucky pulp.
5: Oh, that was a big one.
10: Here is the news.
3: Hey,
5: pardon?
10: Police are still searching for two youths who moved an antique wagon wheel 100 yards from outside a pub.
3: No.
10: After a late night drinking.
5: Charlotte.
10: Spree.
3: Charlotte. No, you've been duped.
5: That was mango pips, though.
3: Yeah.
10: Oh.
5: I'm sorry.
3: But we're very glad you've come, Charlotte, because we've had enough of wandering on the wireless. We want to go home.
5: Yes.
3: Any chance of a nice long wave to surf back on?
10: Oh, I think that can be arranged.
3: Lovely.
5: Actually, John, I think I'll just pop back and see Sue for a nightcap.
3: No, Ken.
10: You're too late.
5: What do you mean?
10: Listen, that time you see yourself as a kind of English Cary Grant de Nogeau.
11: Yes, up to a point, but I think there's also a sort of darker side.
5: Hussy.
10: What form does the darker side take?
3: I don't think you should hear anymore, Ken.
5: Why not?
3: Come on, let's go.
5: Oh, Charlotte, do you fancy popping somewhere for a nightcap?
3: Ken.
10: Maybe.
5: Oh.
3: Right, well, here comes my wave. See you later, Ken.
5: Bye.
3: Bye, Charlotte. Thanks for everything.
10: Cheerio.
5: So where are you going to take me then, Charlotte?
10: Oh, just a quiet little bistro I discovered in a unit trust commercial on Melody Radio.
5: Oh, sounds lovely.
3: Oh, blimey.
12: Young, what are you doing down there? Come to bed.
3: Yes, Mary.
5: Why, a bee's got sticky hair. Because he was a honeycomb. Oh, night, John. Sleep well.
3: Before I stumble up to...

0: The Shuttleworths was written and performed by Graham Fellows, with a special performance by me, Charlotte Green.
1: And me, Ken Worthington.
0: The programme was produced by Paul Schlesinger.
1: Come on, Charlotte. Our starters have arrived.
0: Right, OK, yes.
1: Yes.

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1: We present Peter Brough and Archie Andrews in Educating Archie.

0: And here are Peter Brough and Archie Andrews.
1: Brough?
2: Yes, Archie, what is it?
1: Brough, can I have a word with you before you go out this morning?
2: All right, Archie. But make it short, because I have an important business appointment and I don't want to be late.
1: Oh, this won't take a minute, Brough. Here, let me help you on with your overcoat.
2: Oh, thank you, Archie, very much.
1: There you are, that's right. Now, put your arm in there. That's the idea. Now, I'll just give it a little brush for you. There you are.
2: Well, that's very nice of you, Archie.
1: Oh, dear.
2: What's the matter?
1: Nasty black mark on the back of your overcoat.
2: Oh? Wonder how that got there. Archie! That isn't the clothes brush, it's the boot brush.
1: I'll get the turps.
2: Don't bother, Archie. Don't bother. Don't bother.
1: All right, I'll give it another rub for you. There you are, there. It's a nice little rub there.
2: Ooh. Now look what you've done. You're going to torn it.
1: I'm sorry, Brough.
2: Well, say what you want to say and let me go. Come on.
1: I don't think there's much point now.
2: Archie, what is it you want?
1: Can you lend me 5 shillings?
2: No.
1: Half a crown?
2: No.
1: Sixpence?
2: No.
1: Want any boots clean?
2: No, I don't. Archie, I've told you about this before. Every time you borrow money, you lose a friend.
1: All right, let me 5 bob and I'll try and get along without you.
2: What's this money for anyway, Archie?
1: Well, Brough, as you probably know, November the 5th is Guy Fawkes Day, and I...
2: You thought you might have some fireworks, eh? Well, you're wrong, Archie. We've had all this out before. Fireworks are dangerous. Somebody might get hurt.
1: Yes, you might get hit in the pocket.
2: That's enough. The money has nothing to do with it. This Guy Fawkes business is getting too much. Why, only yesterday, a little boy with his face all painted black and red kept pestering me. You don't do that sort of thing, do you, Archie?
1: It, me, Brough? Oh, no, no. I wouldn't do a thing like that. What do you... Oh,
2: well, I'm very glad to hear it, my boy. It's really getting too bad. You know, this little fellow yesterday just wouldn't let me go. Chased me all the way down the high street shouting, "Remember the guy, remember the guy."
1: Disgraceful, Brough. Disgraceful.
2: Yes. He was pulling a little wagon with a horrible-looking guy in it.
1: It horrible?
2: Yes, dressed in a lot of dirty rags. Oh, it was awful.
1: How frightful for you, Brough. How frightful. What did you do, eh? What did you do?
2: Well, in the end, to get rid of him, I gave him some money.
1: You gave him some money?
2: That's right, Archie. He looked so pathetic with his ragged clothes and painted face. He touched me.
1: It's a lie. I didn't lay a finger on him. What's that? Tell me, Brough, how much did you give this boy?
2: Oh, I gave him 0.5 crown.
1: How much?
2: 0.5 crown. I'm a fool, I know. I should have my head examined.
1: Yeah, you want your eyes tested, too. That 0.5 crown was only a penny.
2: What? Oh, so it was you, Archie, was it? So, you wouldn't dress up as a guy. How could you tell me such stories? Fancy dressing yourself like that and running down the streets begging for money.
1: But, Brough,
2: don't butt me. How could you behave in such a fashion after all I've done for you? Bring you up the right way? Spend money on your education? You disgrace me like that in front of all the neighbours.
1: Now listen,
2: don't interrupt when I'm talking to you. You're a thoroughly naughty boy. Not content with begging for money in the streets, you try and catch it off me afterwards.
1: But I only wanted a few fireworks like other boys and girls. I never get any fun at all. Oh, yes, don't need to talk to me like that. Oh, dear. Oh, dear.
2: Archie.
1: Oh, dear, dear.
2: Archie.
1: Oh,
2: oh. Archie.
1: It's no good. You can't get round me now.
2: Archie, I'm sorry. I didn't mean to be as harsh as that.
1: You didn't?
2: No. Here's your 5 shillings.
1: Couldn't make it 10, could you?
2: What? Now, go on. Buy yourself some nice fireworks.
1: Oh, thank you, Brough, thank you.
2: Well, I must get to business, and if you spoilt my everyday coat, I'll have to wear my best one.
1: Your best overcoat?
2: Yes, you know, the new chocolate brown one.
1: I'll get it for you, Brough.
2: Thank you, Archie, thank you. It's in the hall cupboard. Archie, it's in the hall cupboard. Archie, where are you going?
1: I got to undress the guy.
2: What? My best overcoat. Well,
3: I know something you don't know.
1: Hello, Cynthia. You're just in time to stop the fight.
3: What fight?
1: The fight that was going to start if you hadn't come in just then. Well, and what does my little mind of information know this week, eh?
3: Well, we're going to have lots of fireworks this year, Archie.
1: Oh?
3: My dad's getting them from the shoe shop he works in.
1: Getting fireworks from a shoe shop?
3: Yes. All he has to do is stop wearing suspenders.
1: Now, Cynthia, explain yourself, please.
3: Well, I heard my mum talking to my dad, and my mum said, if you don't pull your socks off, you're going to get a rocket from your boss. My mum's promised us we can have a fireworks party if my dad borrows one of the bathroom fixtures from the local pub.
1: If your dad borrows one of the bathroom fixtures from the local pub?
3: That's right. I heard my mum talking to my dad, and my mum said, just you bring home that shower from the coach and horses, then you'll see the sparks fly. I just learned a new song, Archie.
1: Oh?
3: Yes,

0: time. This is the moment divine. Again, this couldn't happen again. This is the thrill of a lifetime. This is the moment divine. Again,
1: this couldn't happen again.
0: Oh, couldn't it? That's what you think. Again, this couldn't happen.
1: Goodbye, Cynthia.

0: Oh, I'm Alabama, off to see the mater. I'm Alabama bound, and a jolly good morning to one and all, and thank you, Headley War Trio and the Tanner Sisters. That was wonderful. You know, you really are in a class by yourself.
1: Yes, that goes for me, too.
0: Oh, hello, Andrews.
1: Good morning, sir. I'm looking forward to November the 5th, aren't you?
0: Oh, rather. If there's one thing I like to see, it's the boys enjoying themselves.
1: Oh, good.
0: I want you to have fun, Andrew.
1: Yes, but now...
0: And I'm personally going to see that you have a rip-snorting time. No, it's a wonderful thing.
1: Good. Well, can you spare a copper for the guy?
0: No. Now, for the first... we'll take the first lesson.
1: Oh, now, come on, sir. You must be able to spare a copper.
0: Now, look, Andrews, I'm not made of money. I mean, since I received my salary, I've had to take Agatha out 5 times. Well, that's a shilling gone.
1: A shilling, eh? Just one long round of pleasure, that's it.
0: Well, in any case, Andrews, have you got a guy?
1: Oh, yes, yes, I've got everything arranged. Now, this is the chair that we're going to put him in.
0: Oh, that's splendid.
1: Good. Now, would you mind trying it for size?
0: No. Now, Andrews, I can see what's in your mind. You want to collect coppers for the guy while I sit in the chair with a funny mask on.
1: I hadn't thought of a funny mask.
0: Yes, I... No, I won't do it, Andrews. I mean, what you want are some old clothes, then you fill them with rubbish and a stuffed head on top.
1: Exactly. Now, would you mind trying the chair for size?
0: Now, that's quite enough, Andrews. But I shall help you set the fireworks off, providing you keep to the instructions.
1: All right, I'll set the big ones off.
0: No, you won't. You can only set one off and then go to bed.
1: Go to bed?
0: Yes, those are the instructions. Light the blue paper, then retire. Oh, get in there, Morton. I'm cracking away like a well-oiled machine.
1: Hey, I don't have had a machine, but you're well-oiled.
0: Now, ease up, Andrews, because we're going to have a good time, and I've already lit the bonfire.
1: You've lit the bonfire? But it's only Monday now, and November the 5th isn't till the weekend.
0: Oh, dear. Well, we shall just have to keep it from going out.
1: I wish somebody would keep you from coming in.
0: Now, never mind. Now, I've got a lot of dead wood we can use as fuel.
1: Tell me, is old wood better for fuel?
0: Oh, yes. There's no fuel like an old fuel. Oh, crisp. Very crisp.
1: Yeah. Certainly take the biscuit.
0: Oh, do you think so?
1: Yes, your crackers.
0: Well, you know, I enjoyed it. And there's only one thing that I enjoy more.
2: Oh, Robbie, the answer's...
0: Yes?
2: Guess.
0: Guess what?
2: Yes.
0: Guess what?
2: Guess.
1: Which brings the score to 1-1.
2: Oh, Robbie, I'm so excited about the bonfire. You and me going round, seeing the place lit up, and then after a while...
1: He'll be lit up and the place will be going round.
0: Now, simmer down, Andrews. I say, look, Agatha, I bought you a firework.
2: Oh, you shouldn't throw your money around like that. It must have cost you at least 4 pence.
0: I say, Agatha, will you come to the bonfire with me?
2: Oh, of course. I'm glad you asked me. But what sort of firework is this?
0: It's an Agatha wheel.
2: Oh, no, Robbie Wobby. You mean a Catherine wheel.
1: Catherine won't. That's why I asked you.
2: Oh, Robbie, so you call it an Agatha wheel?
0: Yes, because if you push it around, the sparks fly off it. Well, get in twice, Morton.
2: Robbie, let's forget all our differences and look forward to the big night. Are any of your friends coming, Archie?
1: Oh, yes, my 2 closest friends, Stinker and Few.
0: Are they very close friends?
1: Yeah, not if I can help it.
2: I should wear a sweater at the bonfire, Archie.
1: Oh, why is that?
2: Oh, so that you can don't get your clothes dirty.
3: I bought a nickel in the telephone. It's down my baby's number. Got a brr, brr, brr, busy line.
2: I only said don't get your clothes dirty.
0: Oh, I thought you said Rose Murphy.
2: Robert Morton, if that's the way you feel, Rose Murphy indeed, I'll go to the bonfire alone.
0: But Agatha, let me say
2: no.
0: Something.
2: Don't try to get round me, I'm going.
0: Yes, but if you'll only let me say
2: no,
0: something.
2: No, said I'm... enough. Now don't try to explain. I don't hear any more. We're definitely through. I don't want ever to hear your voice again. Never, never, never. And there's one more thing.
0: What's that?
2: What did you want to say?
0: Oh, yes.
4: This is the voice of the boy.
2: Oh, no!
1: You just couldn't resist that one, could you, sir?
4: Oh, well, it's just my living.
1: Well, your living has all been in vain. Hello, what's that?
4: I wonder.
1: Here, are you shaking your head?
4: No.
5: I've arrived and the proof is I'm here.
1: Hello, Mr. Bygraves. Here, what's the bell for?
5: Fire drill. I'm going to give you a fire drill in case there's a fire.
4: Steady, man. That's the coal scuttle you're wearing, isn't it?
5: No, it's my helmet now.
1: Well, you've dented it.
5: Yes, well, here's the hammer, Archie. Try and straighten it out.
1: All right, here we are.
4: I say, wouldn't it be easier if you took it off?
5: Well, have all the coal all over the place.
1: You mean to say you've got coal in it?
5: I had to, son, to make it fit.
1: Oh.
5: Otherwise it's a bit tight round my shoulders, see? Now, first of all, there are four types of blazes.
1: Go on.
5: Yes. There are one,
1: yes,
5: the coal blazes.
1: Uh-huh.
5: Two, the chemical.
1: Yes.
5: Three, the wood blazes. Uh-huh. And four, the goater.
4: Goater blazes.
5: And you. Now, don't ever treat a chemical fire with a potfer.
4: What's the potfer?
5: Make the tea in.
4: Now, desist a moment, honey. What would you do in the case of a large conflagration?
5: A large conflagration?
4: Yes.
5: Take the hat round. Now, the son, the first thing to do in the case of a fire is to dial 476.
1: And then what happens?
5: Nothing. It's the wrong number. Now, Dr. Morton, look. You go up to the bedroom and stand on the windowsill.
4: Well, what for?
5: Never mind. Go up.
4: Oh, all right, then.
5: Now, son, here we are. And follow me down. I've got the ladder at the window.
1: All right, Mr.
5: Over I go.
1: Right.
5: Out the window!
1: What's the good of telling me when I'm halfway down?
5: Oh, you all right, son?
1: Yes, I'm all right.
6: I say, what do you want me to do?
5: Wait a minute. Son, here, hold this blanket at one side and keep it tight.
1: All right, I got it.
5: Ready? Mr. Morton, jump!
6: No!
5: Oh, come and jump into this blanket.
6: I can't even see it in any case. I know what's going to happen.
5: What?
6: When I jump, you'll move the blanket.
5: No, honestly, we won't. Will we, Archie?
1: No, we won't really, sir.
6: Well, I don't trust you.
5: Oh, come on, jump!
6: No, I'll tell you what. I thought of a ripping wheat. You put the blanket on the ground, then I'll jump.
5: Head like a sieve.
1: This I've got to see.
5: Yeah, now, I'll tell you what, then. Slide down the drain pipe, Dr. Morton.
6: All right, I'll try.
1: Look at him, look at him. Did you ever see anything so stupid?
5: And he's silly, eh? Slide down the outside of it!
6: Look at him!
1: Oh, dear. Oh, dear, I fell.
5: I thought you were playing dominoes. You're telling me you fell.
4: Yes, now, please don't tell Andrews, otherwise he'll laugh at me.
5: I don't think he will.
4: Well, why not? Where is he?
6: I'm under you.

0: Hello, Dr. Morton. Where's Archie?
1: I'm here.
0: Goodness, Archie. Are you hurt?
1: I don't think so. But does anybody want to buy a bag of flat bullseyes? Oh, it's you, Julie. Tell me, what would you do in case of fire, eh?
0: Well, I could sing a song with lots of water in it. It's called The Blue Danube.
1: Oh, well, let's hear it, Julie. Come on, it sounds nice.

0: good.
1: Thank you very much, Miss Julie. That was splendid. It was full of pep and fire. You know, it's just the thing for Guy Fawkes Night.
2: What's Guy Fawkes got to do with it?
1: Well, if it wasn't for him, we wouldn't have the night.
2: No night?
0: No, it'd be a 14-day week.
1: Fair enough. I must try and explain what happened. Now, towards the end of the 16th century, there lived a woman, Mrs. Fawkes. And now, for argument's sake, let's say that she had three sons, Guy Fawkes, Robert Fawkes, and Max. Three fearless, undaunted, intelligent boys.
0: Oh, blimey.
1: Yes. Now, you know that Guy always had a passion for gunpowder, and his mother was worried. So one day, she said...
3: Boys, I want to talk to you.
4: Yes, yes, Mother.
3: Where's your brother Guy?
4: He's down in the cellar, Mother.
3: Down in the cellar, eh? He's not experimenting with that gunpowder again, is he?
1: Oh, no, Mother.
3: Well, we'll see about that. Guy, are you down there?
5: Yes, Mother.
3: What are you doing?
5: I'm writing.
1: Yes, that's right. He's writing.
3: Oh, very well. What was that?
4: I think he dropped his pen.
3: Oh. He's down in the cellar, is he? Not bothering with gunpowder, eh? Downstairs, is he?
4: Yes, Mother.
3: Then perhaps you'll tell me who that is coming downstairs from upstairs with a black face.
5: Hello, Mother. I heard a noise, so I came downstairs.
3: Guy, you've been messing about with gunpowder and bombs again.
5: Oh, no, Mother.
3: Oh, no? What are you holding behind you? If you don't tell me, I'll send you all upstairs to bed. Well, now we're in the bedroom. Go to bed.
4: All right, Mother.
1: Good night.
3: Good night.
1: Good
3: night.
5: Now, listen. I found the solution, chaps. One handful of pop down like this. Now, just put a handful of tricolite with it. Listen. It's all right.
1: I say, let me have a go.
5: All right, don't forget, but just a handful.
1: All right, now, a handful of poplar and a handful of tricolite. Now, ready?
5: Yes.
1: Big hand.
5: Quick, into bed before Mother comes.
3: Boys? Boys.
5: Yes, Mother.
4: Mother.
3: Anything the matter? I heard a bang.
5: A bang, Mother?
3: Yes. And boys?
4: Yes, Mother.
5: Yes.
3: Where's the roof?
6: And so their mother forbade them to mix gunpowder. But she suspected that they were still experimenting secretly. Every night, they would go upstairs to bed.
4: Good night, Mother.
3: Good night, boys.
6: Then she would go to the front door and let them in.
3: This is the fourth time this week this has happened. Your bedroom must be in a shocking state.
1: No, Mother, it's all right.
5: It's okay, Mother.
4: Mother, it's fine.
3: Fine, is it? I'll go and see.
6: Then she opened their bedroom door and stepped out into the main street.
7: Eventually the boys grew older and they took an interest in politics. Guy Fawkes was against the government, who, according to him, were all knaves. It was like a well-laid table. Knaves on the right, forks on the left.
5: Hey, listen, fellas, listen. Listen, we must get rid of this government.
1: I say, supposing we kidnap them.
5: No, not good at all. Here, what about a revolution?
1: No.
3: Next thing you know, you'll want to blow them all up. Boys, where are you going?
6: But it was too late. They had gone. For the next few weeks, they piled up gunpowder underneath the House of Commons. Then came the night.

0: Listen, fellas, we've got to get past the night watchman first.
1: 9 o'clock and all the well. And 9 o'clock and all the well.
2: I'll tell you what, when he walks past the end of the alley again, we'll graft it.
3: Good idea.
0: Here he comes. Look out.
1: 9 o'clock and all the well.
0: Steady.
1: And 9 o'clock and all the well.
0: That's it, that's it. Now all you have to do is to pass the sentry. I've got an idea.
1: Walt, who goes there? Friend or foe?
0: Friend.
1: Oh, friend. Oh, well, that's a bit awkward. Now, the last time I said advance friend, somebody made one. But, wait a minute, it's all right. Here comes my relief.
4: Hello, handsome.
3: Blimey, mother.
4: Boy!
0: Quick, through the gates!
1: Oh, halt! Oh, halt!
5: And so the chase was on, down long winding corridors to the dungeons. The sentry was so close to their heels that twice they were able to ask him the way.
0: Here we are. Close the door. Quick, a match.
3: Oh, dear, no matches. Wait a minute. Tar.
2: Say, where did you get that?
3: Sentry.
0: Okay, I'll light the fuse. There. Now, quick, everybody, outside. Oh, now we're away from it. Ah, before they find the gunpowder, the whole place will go sky high.
3: Aren't we wicked?
0: Steady, any minute now. Ah! What's the matter?
3: What's up?
2: Oh, you fool, that wasn't the fuse. It was the string holding up my trousers.
3: Here, let's go back and make sure.
0: Yes, we'll give it another 4 days. And that was how Guy Fawkes blew up the Houses of Parliament.
2: Yes, but steady a moment. According to the history books, Guy Fawkes didn't blow up the Houses of Parliament.
0: I know, but this is a comedy show, and we have to have a happy ending.

You've heard Peter Brough and Artie Andrews in Educating Artie, with Robert Morton, Hattie Jakes, Max Bygrave, Julie Andrews, the Tanner Sisters, the Headley Ward Trio, and the BBC Review Orchestra conducted by Robert Busby. And this is Peter Madden reminding you to listen on Tuesday next week instead of Monday when...

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1: The evils of tomato juice.
2: Well, he hasn't given you much notice, Alfie. When's this pal of yours getting married?
3: Yeah, Jack Turner. This Saturday. And he only found out the other day that his army pal can't be his best man, so Jack had to fix up a replacement, in a hurry. So he can get splashed to me off on his honeymoon. He's going abroad with a dozen naffy girls.
2: On his honeymoon?
3: No, not Jack's pal in the army. They're sending him away in the mail. He's being delivered, addressed, chucked through a letter, posted. Ever since it happened, I've been all confused.
4: Those screens are right. Fancy Alfie being confused.
2: I can do, Father.
3: On top of worrying about taxes and the ring, I've had to get myself fixed up with a top coat and a tall hat. Yeah, I've got to wear a tail under my hat. No worries. It has a tail on it.
2: Have you hired a suit, Alfie?
3: Yeah, but I don't get it till tomorrow. It's got to be left out a bit around me back, around the seat, a bit around me sit-up, where I keep my wallet. I'm getting the hat today, though. Jimmy's collecting it for me.
1: Here you are, Sir Helfrid. One large hat in one large hat box. Sign this bit of paper, please.
3: Where
1: it says Big Head.
5: Stop it, Jimmy.
1: It's Alfie's delivery note from the shopman.
3: Well, I'll give it to you, not so much of the Big Head.
1: I was only joking, Alfie. Your hat's not all that big. My pal Ozzy got it on dead easy.
4: Jimmy, what was Ozzy doing with Alfie's top hat on?
1: He was doing a Fred Astaire. Ozzy saw him in an old film on the telly, and he did one of his dance routines. Oh, I liked it, but Charlie Thompson didn't like it.
4: Why not?
1: He had to be Ginger Rogers.
3: Hey, let me look at my hat. I bet it's filthy.
2: Put it on, Alfie. If he's dirty, I'll murder him.
3: Yeah, there. How does it look, Mrs. Clitheroe?
2: Well, just come over here into the light.
3: Yeah, right.
1: Hey, Grandad, look at the Alfie in his top hat. If he walks in church on Saturday with that on, they'll have to sing three hymns while the vicar stops laughing.
3: Susan, we were just trying me hat on. Yes. It's the one I'm wearing at the wedding.
1: Yes, Susan, Alfie's the worst man.
5: No, he's the best man.
1: If he's the best, the bridegroom must be a right drip.
2: I'll tell you again. Alfie, I'll just go and get these few marks out of the hat for you.
3: Thanks, Mrs. Clitheroe.
2: In the time you were making a move, Father.
4: Hey. Oh, hi, Pat. Hi. Excuse me, Alfie. I've got to go and see my pal Tommy Twig about some gardening.
1: Yes, and guess where they're going to fill the watering cans? The Rose and Crown.
3: Hey, I'm going in a pub tonight, Mrs. Sinclair. Jack's having his stag party tonight.
1: Ooh, my granddad's always going to stag parties. That's why he looks like a red-nosed reindeer.
4: All right. That'll do now, Jimmy. And you be careful when you start drinking, Alfie. Don't overdo it now.
3: Oh, don't worry, I won't. I'll keep sober.
1: Yes, Alfie, and remember me granddad's advice. When your legs buckle under you and your head starts to spin, don't have any more. Unless somebody else is paying.
6: Go on, Alfie, tell us that funny thing old Sinclair says.
3: When your head buckles under you and your legs start to spin, have some more, because I'm paying. Right, good stuff for I'm drinking. Do you know what it is? It's 95% proof tomato juice.
7: Charlie, what have you been putting in his tomato juice?
8: Nothing, except for a double measure of vodka.
7: Well, turn it up. He's my best man on Saturday, you know.
8: Well, so what? He's got 2 days to go. Should have sobered up by then.
3: I'll give you all a treat, I think, for you.
8: This will turn fire engines out.
3: Oh, we danced on the night we were wed.
4: All right, Benjamin, old jiggly, that'll do.
3: What did he call me, Jack? He called me a funny name and thumping.
7: Shut up, it's the landlord. I knew he'd be over when you started singing.
3: Oh, he wants to join in, does he? So come on then, landlord. You and me will give him a quartet. Oh, how we dance on the eighth. By the way, landlord, has anybody told you yourself smashing tomato jams?
4: All right. Now, come on, about this singing.
3: All right, it's for me pal, Jack, here. I'm singing him a wedding tune in it. He's getting married. Oh, how we danced on the night we were wed.
9: Now, listen to me, listen to me. Here, half a minute, half a minute. I haven't got a license.
3: Are you getting married as well?
1: Come on, Rip Van Winkle. Your 100 years are up.
3: Oh, my head.
1: Oh. Alfie, are you all right? You've gone the colour of me granddad's cucumber.
3: Oh, dearie. Don't shout. I'm not well. Oh, I'm ill.
1: That's what your mum said when she sent me up.
3: Oh, I know. You know she had to put me to bed last night. What did my dad say?
1: He's like you, he's not very well either.
3: How do you know?
1: He said, that stupid son of mine, he makes me sick.
3: Oh, like I thought he was mad at me.
1: Well, you'd be mad if you fell over your own son in the coal shed. How did you get in there?
3: I don't know, I can't remember anything. What do you want, Jimmy?
1: I've come to do your errands for you.
3: What errands?
1: Well, all the things you've got to do before that wedding. I've got to pick your trousers up.
3: Why, have they fallen down? You what?
1: The trousers you're having altered for your monkey suit. I'll collect them for you, and then I'll get a flower for your buttonhole and some confetti, so you'd better give me the money now, because there's the chocolate fudge as well.
3: Oh, I see, but... wait a minute, I don't want any chocolate fudge.
1: No, but I do.
3: You little twister. I'll go for my trousers myself.
1: But you're not well enough to go.
3: Oh, of course I am. Pass me clothes.
1: Well, that's marvellous, doing poor Jim out of his lovely, rich, creamy chocolate fudge with the marzipan centre and the lovely, honey-coated covering and his...
3: Oh, my poor stomach. Look, shut up.
1: You see, I said you weren't well enough to go.
3: All right, you can fetch me trousers.
1: Right, I'll do an imitation of our Susan after you marry her.
3: You what?
1: I'll just go through your pockets. Now, where's your wallet? Ah, here we are.
3: But you find the money in there for the trousers.
1: Right.
3: It's 30 bob.
1: Let me see. Alfie, did you say there's 30 bob in here?
3: Oh, don't tell me. I boozed it all away last night. Isn't the 30 bob there?
1: No, there's more like 30 pounds.
3: Oh, yeah, what did I tell you? 30 pounds.
1: Yeah, look for yourself.
3: I didn't have that last night before I went out. How did I come to get all the 30 pounds?
1: I don't know. Perhaps you sold something. Your watch or your motorbike.
3: Yeah, hey, wait a minute. The barmaid.
1: You sold the barmaid for 30 pounds?
3: Oh. No, I vaguely remember her saying something about people who go out drinking and start leaving things lying about and losing them after they've had a few. Perhaps some bloke lost his 30 quid and I found it.
1: In the pub?
3: Yeah. Well, I don't remember finding it, but I must have done. So there's only one thing to do. Go to the police station and ask if anybody's lost 30 quid.
1: I've got a better idea.
3: What's that?
1: Go and ask him at the corner shop.
3: Ask him what?
1: How much chocolate fudge we can buy for 30 pounds.
10: Come on.
4: Just go easy with that banging, lad, will you please? I'm on the phone. Hello? Yeah, oh, yes, it's the workman demolishing the old cells for the rebuilding. Yeah, I'm sorry about that. This is Sergeant Jackson on the inquiry desk here. Is Detective Constable Webster there? Right, I'll hold on then.
1: Come on, Alfie. This is the copper shop. The fella on Z cars used to work here.
3: What fella?
1: Inspector Barlow. It was in this very room that he forgot himself and he had this terrible accident.
3: What do you mean, forgot himself?
1: He accidentally smiled and dislocated his jaw.
3: Oh, you like that one. Yeah, he's good at because he doesn't smile much, does he? The miserable old... Yeah, oh, hello, Corporal. But will you be long on the phone? Because I think I've found something.
4: Just wait till I've finished, will you, sir?
1: Yes, we'll wait, Sergeant. Hey, Alfie, see that door at the back there?
3: Yeah.
1: That leads to the cells.
3: Is that right?
1: Yeah. They have notices on the wall. Bed and breakfast, 5 bob. Fully licensed bars in all parts. Always closed. We never open.
3: Oh, dear, don't know how you think of them.
1: Ooh, I'm all there with me cough drops. Anyway, that's where they lock you up, through there.
4: Hello. Yeah, well, have you any idea when he's gone? Well, I mean, what case is he on? What? Oh, the pub job.
3: Hey, Jimmy, listen, that's hammering through that door.
1: It'll be the prisoners breaking out.
3: Don't talk, Jaff. They couldn't break out of there. Oh, hey, you're right. They are breaking out, Sergeant.
1: Now, Alfie, wait a minute.
3: Hey, Sergeant, listen.
4: Oh, I see. Now, you don't know which pub it is, but that's where he's making his inquiries.
3: Sergeant, quick.
4: Oh, just a moment, sir, please, will you? Hello? Yeah. Oh, hi, yes, he must have been a cool customer here. From what I can gather, he hid on the premises till everybody'd gone.
3: Oh, hey, Sergeant, please.
4: Oh, hang on. What is it, sir?
3: It's your prisoners. They're trying to break out in spots. I mean, they want locking up. But again, before they all escape.
4: That's a demolition gang, sir. They're knocking down the old cells for the rebuilding job.
3: Oh, I'm sorry, Sergeant.
4: Thank you very much. Hello? Yes, I'm still here. How much did the thief get away with last night, then? Did he? Mm. Yeah, well, I hope we catch him. Pinching money from a pub. Whoa.
1: Hey, Alfie!
3: The sergeant said, shut up.
1: Come over here.
3: All right, what is it?
1: Did you hear what he said? They're looking for a bloke who stayed behind in a pub last night and pinched some money.
3: Well?
1: You were in a pub last night, and you've got £30.
3: I didn't steal it.
1: How do you know? You keep saying you can't remember what you did.
4: Yeah, well, he'd get 5 years if I had anything to do with it.
3: You what? Five years? But I didn't. I don't think I did.
1: We'd better get that money put back where it belongs before they arrest you.
3: Yeah. I suppose you're right, but I still can't believe it. Me, a thief.
4: Yeah, okay then. Cheerio. All right, now then, sir. What can I do for you?
3: Yeah, but I've come to tell you that I found some money. But who'll be there?
1: Sorry, Alfie. Mister, my friend wants to know what time's the next bus to Wigan.
4: Bus? This is a police station.
1: All right, then. What time's the next Black Mariah? Right, Alfie. Now, are you sure that's the pub you were in last night? The Black Bull?
3: Of course. It's written over the door. The Black Bull.
1: Get away. Are you certain this is the one you pinched the money from?
3: Yes, I'm positive, I think. I don't remember. The money, not the pub, I remember that, but I don't believe it, the money. I mean, I've never been a thief before.
1: How do you know? You stole the money when you were drunk. For all you know, you rob a pub every time you have a pint.
3: I didn't have pints, I only drank tomato juice.
1: Tomato juice? Well, it's a good job you didn't have ginger beer. Or you'd have done another train robbery. Anyway, he's opened the pub now, so get in while the room's still empty.
3: You're right, I will. What for?
1: Oh, heck, I told you come in here on the motorbike. You're going in the pub to put the £30 back in the till.
3: But the landlord's in there, he'll see me.
1: Put it in as soon as he leaves the room.
3: But he might be hours before he wants to be executed, leave the go out of me.
1: Just leave that to me.
3: All right. But I still don't see how you can help.
4: Is there anything wrong with that tomato juice, sir?
3: Eh? Oh, no.
4: Well, I've just wondered, like, you know, I mean, because you've hardly touched it, have you?
3: I don't want it. I mean, to drink, yeah. I'm waiting for it to go cool. Just a second. It's to put my head right. My hang under. Be over me, hang a bit. And you're going out?
4: I'm sorry, but I'm not with you. I mean, why should I want to go out?
3: Well, to spend a fact, to answer the phone.
4: But the phone didn't ring.
11: Howdy, partners! Everybody up to the bar, the drinks are on me.
4: What the devil did...
11: David Richard, if the saloon ain't empty. Has there been a gold strike?
3: Oh, like the Lone Ranger strikes again.
4: Now, just a minute. What are you doing in here, sonny?
11: I got me a parcel first. I've been 3 weeks in the saddle. They call me Tender.
3: Oh, no. Well, ta-da, landlord. I think I'll be going.
11: You ain't going nowhere till you have a drink with Billy the Kid. Part of it's Billy the Kid. And a glass of milk for the goat.
4: Now, look, son. Clear off before I get annoyed, will you?
11: I want a drink. If I can't have a pint of whiskey, give me a pint of brown ale.
4: Oh, don't be funny.
11: Well, half a pint, then.
4: I can't serve you with beer.
11: Well, don't just stand there. Go and find somebody who can.
4: Will you get out? If I come round this bar, you'll be sorry.
11: What's through here, mister?
4: Here. I keep out of there. That's the snooky room.
11: You come in, I'll play you. I'll give you 10 stone and the loser buys the pint.
4: You've asked for it, my lad.
9: Come out of there, you little old... Oh, excuse me, sir. Well, I'll go out and get him away from the snooker table.
3: You're right. I'll look after the till. The bar, I mean.

0: North isn't tall.
1: Do you want to bet? Come in, Alfie, and stop giggling.
2: Well, it was funny. Oh, dear, that bloke running into the snooker room and falling flat on his seat.
1: Yes, I forgot to tell him I'd left the snooker balls all round the door. Still, it gave me time to get out of the window and you to put the money back, you pinched.
2: Hey, be quiet, your mother might hear. She's only in the kitchen.
1: Oh, sorry. Of course, you wouldn't want her to know, because she wouldn't let our Susan go out with a thief.
2: Now, shut up. I didn't know what I was doing.
3: Here you are. Nice cup of tea.
2: Thanks.
1: Thanks, Mum.
3: Well, Alfie, are you all set for the wedding tomorrow? Have you got a safe place for the ring?
1: Yes, he's going to wear it through his nose.
2: Very funny. No, the ring's all right, Mrs. Clitheroe, but it's me trousers. I don't know whether he can let them down in time for me to pick them up. The tailor, I mean.
3: Pardon?
1: He says his trousers are too short, so I told him to wear spats like old Mr. Blenkinsop.
2: You look a right idiot in spats.
1: Well, cut 3 inches off your legs, then.
3: Jimmy, be quiet. Well, I hope they're ready in time.
1: Hey, that'd be something different, wouldn't it?
2: What?
1: At the wedding, if the best man remembered the ring and forgot his trousers.
4: I'm sorry I kept you waiting, Alfie, but I really wanted that bath.
1: I've been telling you that for a week.
4: Don't be so cheeky.
3: That's enough of that, Jimmy. Sit down, Susan, I'll get you a cup of tea. Is Grandad ready yet?
4: Yes, he's coming down now, Mother.
1: Hey, what are you putting the light on for? It's still daylight.
4: Then I want to look at my face in the mirror.
1: There's bravery for you, Alfie.
4: Oh, that bathroom mirror. My lipstick's all crooked.
2: Nah, it looks all right to me.
1: Of course your lipstick's all right. It's a face that's crooked.
2: Hey, now, that'll do. Any more cracks and your head'll be crooked.
1: Oh, yes. Well, if we're talking about being crooked, I know a fella who went into a pub and...
2: We don't want to know about me. Let's go, Susan.
4: I haven't put my face on yet.
1: Of course she hasn't, Alfie. That's not her face. She's breaking it in for a horse.
4: You're going to get such a smack in a minute.
5: Hello, hello. I see you two are at it again. Every time I'm walking, I catch you rowing.
1: Well, that's because you wear rubber soles.
5: All right. Now, let's have no more of your comedy.
3: Here's your tea, Susan. Oh, and yours, Father.
5: Thanks,
4: thank
5: my dear.
4: Thank you.
3: I'll pour a cup for myself now and rest my feet for a minute.
1: What, in the teacup?
5: Shut up.
1: Oh, did you hear that, Mum? 3 of them shouting at me.
3: Oh, shut up.
1: Oh, that's nice, isn't it? Well, if that's the way you all feel...
5: Jimmy, will you...
1: I know, shut up.
3: Please, can we have a bit of peace and quiet?
5: Well, I'll be away in 10 minutes.
2: Ah, so will we. What time is it?
1: 10 minutes to opening time. Shut up!
5: Oh, Jimmy, you're a wee scamp. Hey, talking about opening time, did you hear about the robbery last night?
4: Oh, what robbery?
2: At the pub.
5: Oh, you heard?
2: No, but yes, I mean.
4: What was it, Father?
5: Well, somebody hid in the pub till after closing time and then emptied the till.
4: At the Rose and Crown?
5: No.
2: The Black Bull?
5: The Red Lion.
1: The what?
5: The Red Lion.
2: Hey, but it would be a gift, couldn't me. It was a Black Bull where I got the money. With my harmony!
1: My foot slipped. Are you sure, Grandad?
5: Of course. I was talking to one of the regulars this morning.
1: Alfie, will you come out here a minute?
2: What for?
1: To look at my bike, at the lamp that you want to see if you can mend.
2: You what?
1: So we don't have any trouble with the police. The police.
2: Ah, but I didn't... Oh, you mean about the robber behind me?
1: Yes, come on. There won't be a minute.
4: You better not be. We're going out.
2: No, don't worry, Susan. I won't be long.
1: Only 20 years if they catch you. You dope. You put the money back in the wrong pub.
2: I don't remember going to the Red Lion.
1: Well, you did. Think, what's the last thing you remember?
2: Singing. Yeah, I was singing, oh, how we dance. And I felt the bang on my head.
1: Somebody hit you with a bottle?
2: No, with a floor. I fell on me.
1: Oh, forget it. Anyway, you've got to start thieving again.
2: What do you mean?
1: You've got to steal the money back from the Black Bull to pay the Red Lion. Come on, you can get there just for you open again.
2: But Susan's waiting for me.
1: Oh, she can see you on visiting day.
2: Yeah, tomato juice, please.
6: Oh, hello. It's you again, eh?

0: Yes, I want the tomato juice, quick, please.
1: Yeah, right, yeah. Yeah, so you're an early bird, aren't you? First in before dinner, and now first in tonight.
0: Yeah, well, I needed a drink.
1: You know, you're the first tomato juice addict I've ever had. Mind, you didn't drink the one you ordered at dinner time, did you?
0: Yeah, no, well, that's why I'm so thirsty now, is that... Here's your mummy.
1: Oh, sir, yeah. I was just thinking, you know, I mean, you ought to start Tomatoes Anonymous. You know, for when you get a craving for tomato juice, like, you know. Yeah, here's your change, lad. Yeah, when you feel you can't hold out any longer, like, for another tomato juice, ring me up and I'll bring a bottle of whiskey around and get you drunk.
0: Oh, no, I wouldn't like that. Oh, I see you now. That's very, very funny. Yeah.
2: Let's eat, drink and be merry. Cheerio, bottoms up and mud in your eye. Eat, drink and be merry. So I'll have a tickle of pines and a pie.
3: You again?
2: That's right. A large pint in a bucket and go easy on the frost.
3: Out of my way, I'll get you this time.
2: Oh, come outside then and I'll fight you for a pint of the hard stuff.
4: Come on in!
0: Yeah, and I'll rob the till. I mean, I'll look after the till, the bar, I mean.
5: That's all right, sir, but I don't usually open this little room until about 7.
0: Oh, well, I like drinking on my own, you see. So, you don't know me?
5: No, sir, I don't remember seeing you here in the Red Lamb before.
0: Well, that's funny, because I don't remember being in here before.
5: Well, as they say, it must have been two other fellas. Here's your tomato juice.
0: You're £30. I mean, a pound note. But who said it was two other fellas?
5: Well, no one, it's a saying. Wait a minute, were you here on Thursday night?
0: Well, I thought so, because otherwise I couldn't have robbed heard about the robbery.
5: Oh, well, I was off on Thursday night, so I couldn't have seen you.
0: Well, nobody saw me, see, because it was after the pub closed. The robbery, I mean, was after you closed. They said.
2: Come leave me alone. A small barrel of brandy and two straws.
5: You what? Now, come on, Sonny, clear off.
2: I want some service, a jug of gin.
5: All right, get out.
2: A dump full of rum.
5: Will you get out of the bar?
2: Well, fill me cat with fire water.
5: If I come round there, I'll tan your hide for you.
2: A bottle of liniment.
5: That does it. Excuse me, sir, while I sort him out.
0: Yeah, that's all right, I'll look after the bar. I mean the till. I mean the bar.
5: Yes, it is.
2: Well, give us a pint of jungle juice.
6: Fred, Susan was annoyed, Alfie, so she's gone on her own.
0: Oh,
6: it's your own fault, Alfie. You shouldn't have dashed out without telling her.
0: I couldn't tell her where I was going.
6: Why not?
0: Because I was going to rob a pub. See a pub. I was in a pub.
2: For a tomato juice.
6: Oh, don't be... Did you say rob a pub?
0: Yes, but not really. I mean, it was my money. Well, not mine, but I put it in the till after I stole it. No, not from there, from the Red Lion, not the Black Bull. But I got drunk in the Black Bull and robbed the Red Lion, only I don't remember, but I must have done, because it was in my trousers.
6: What was the Red Lion?
0: No, the Black Bull. Oh. No, the money... Oh, I don't know.
2: Ma'am, if that's the police, he's pleading guilty but insane.
6: Alfie, look, just calm down and tell me when I get back.
2: You dope! Now you've done it, telling me, ma'am.
0: Well, I'm glad. I feel better. It's in my mind all the time.
2: So what? There's plenty of room for it. There's no brains there.
6: It's the happy bridegroom.
7: Hello, Alfie. Hello, Jim.
0: Hello, Jack.
2: Hello, Jack. Have you come to tell Alfie he's sacked as best man?
7: Oh, no. I couldn't replace Alfie.
2: Oh, I don't know. The vicar's dog's pretty clever. Well, why not? He could carry the ring and wag his tail at the same time. That's more than you can do.
7: All right. Look, Alfie, I just called to check on a couple of things for tomorrow. Now, did you confirm the taxis and the flowers?
0: Yeah.
7: Yeah? And you ordered the extra wine?
0: Yeah.
7: And you paid for it all?
0: Yeah, but that's what Jimmy gave up. What? To pay for it? Did you want me to pay for it?
7: Yeah, well, of course I did. Why do you think I gave you the £30 on Thursday night?
0: Oh. What was that? You gave me £30?
7: Well, you know I did.
0: I mean, you mean it wasn't the pub pinched up? I didn't stink. I'm not a thief.
2: No, you're just a raving nutcase. Come on, you dope.
0: What?
2: To get your £30. I'll have to go on the booze again. By the time we're finished, I'll have been thrown out of more pubs than me grandad. Well, we got the money back. My man went with us and explained. The man in the pub said he thought it was funny the thief putting 30 quid back because he only stole 15. Anyway, we got everything sorted out for the wedding, except Alfie. Oh, he got there with the ring and his trousers on, but he was so excited and the bride was so nervous that when the vicar said, "Will you take this man to be your lawful wedded husband?" she couldn't speak. And Alfie said, "I will." It's all right, though. My grandad said Alfie and Jack will be able to get a divorce in no time. Get off!

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16: Time to meet the men from the ministry. 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They're experienced people, used to coping with all kinds of problems. Yet they can still be surprised.
17: You've been working non-stop almost 20 minutes.
18: We're under pressure, Mildred. This job for the environment people.
19: We've been asked to improve London's parks, make them more attractive to tourists and so on. Now, any suggestions?
17: Well, my boyfriend and I were in Hyde Park last night, and he said it wasn't dark enough.
18: Did he, Mildred?
17: No, it wasn't dark enough.
18: No.
19: Well, in my opinion, you know, the parks are too drafty and cold. I'm hoping to put that right.
18: Really? How?
19: I'm getting the trees chopped down. Yes, it's their branches waving about that causes all the wind, you know.
18: Whose idea, one?
19: I'm suggesting the park authorities get more motor mowers. A grass should be kept to a regulation length of 2.5 centimetres.
17: I suppose you want me to type all this out, sir.
19: That's right, Mildred.
17: Yeah, I was afraid you were going to say that.
19: I think I might toddle off to lunch. It's gone 11:30.
18: The permanent undersecretary should be pleased with what we've done.
19: Oh, I hope so. Yeah, Sir Gregory's been very bad-tempered lately. He thinks the whole department's against him.
18: Yeah. He's right, of course. It's not that he hasn't got friends, it's just that they all hate him.
19: Hardly surprising, is it? Ghastly old bore like that.
11: Aha, now then, you two.
19: Good morning, Sir Ghastly. Do come in, sir, won't you?
11: Now then, what have you done?
19: Nothing, sir. We're completely innocent.
11: I'm talking about the park improvements, the suggestions you have to submit to the Department of the Environment.
19: Oh, yes, I've ordered more motor mowers.
11: More motor mowers? Have you gone out of your mind, Lennox Barton?
19: Not recently, sir.
11: Don't you know there's an energy crisis?
18: I think I did hear it mentioned in the lift the other day.
11: We can't waste fuel on cutting grass. It must be done manually.
18: Oh, is once a year sufficient, Sir Gregory?
11: Manually, man! Oh, well, that's enough of that. I've a more important task for you.
19: Thank you, sir. Yes. Well, we look forward to tackling that next week.
11: Next week, Lennox Brown, you'll tackle it now. And the newly formed British Fibre Board wants government help in promoting the use of British materials.
19: The British Fibre Board?
11: Yes, they want to cut down unnecessary imports. Oh. Now, here's one of their lapel badges with their Buy British slogan.
18: Ah, yes, very neat. Made in Japan, I see.
11: You'll go to the British Fibre Board tomorrow and see their chief executive, Mr. Keane.
19: Yes.
12: Come in, gentlemen.
19: Ah, thank you. Mr. Keane, I believe?
12: That's right. I'm number one BF.
19: Pardon? Oh, I see. Yes, Chief Executive, British Fibre.
12: Yes, indeedy. Yeah. Now, I'll come to the point straight away. Yeah. Our people have produced a remarkable new canvas. It's reinforced with nylon-reinforced terraline, so it's immensely tough and it won't fray. Here, you see?
18: Oh, my word, it is tough. It's like a canteen Welsh rabbit.
19: And you want us at the Ministry to promote the use of this canvas?
12: Yes, indeedy. Indeedy, yes. I'd like you to send some to the Royal Marine Commandos. Urge them to use it for their tents when they're camping around Europe.
19: Yes, well, you can count on us, Mr. Keane.
18: Yes, indeedy.
12: Splendid. And so much for canvas. But now for wool. There's been a major breakthrough in wool.
18: Terraline sheep?
12: Well, not quite. But one of our farmers has bred a new sheep with a very high-quality wool.
19: Is that so?
12: Yes, indeedy. Dibble, his name is, and we'd like you to get a sample of wool from him so he can be given an official Board of Trade certificate.
19: Oh, now don't worry, Mr. Keane. We'll soon get him certified.
12: Grant, now, I must apologize for these strange noises.
18: Oh, it's you. I thought it was that machine over there.
12: It is the machine. May I explain what it's doing?
18: Do, please do.
12: Have you ever thought about women's underwear?
18: Only in the evenings when the television's off.
19: Please forgive my colleague, Mr. Keane. He's been out in the sun without his bowler hat.
12: Indeed. Now then, up till now, wool hasn't been thought glamorous enough for ladies' underwear. But this machine can spin wool as fine as silk. Come and see for yourself.
19: By Jove, yes, that's most impressive. It looks almost like cobwebs.
12: Hmm? No, those are cobwebs. This... this is the wool.
19: Ah.
12: Now, I want you ministry chaps to send a batch of this to the Women's Royal Army Corps. Suggest that in future, it should be used for their underwear.
19: You leave it to us, Mr. Keane. We'll give the underwear our closest attention. just one more letter, Mildred, and then we'll get down to important matters.
17: Righty-ho, sir. I've put the kettle on.
19: Good. Dear Mr. Dibble, the government are most interested to know that you have bred a sheep with super quality wool. Please bring a sample to this office at your earliest convenience.
17: Excuse me, sir.
19: Yes.
17: But could you remind me how to spell convenience?
19: Yes. Well, of course. just put as soon as possible.
17: Oh, sir. I'll get it off today.
19: Thank you. Now then, too.
18: Mm-hmm.
19: How do we stand on those other jobs, eh? Did you send the Marines that canvas for their tents?
18: Yes, I did one. And I've ordered more Made in Birmingham labels from Hong Kong.
19: Good. Well, I had the walls sent for the women's army underwear last week, so I think we're on top of things.
18: Sir Gregory will be delighted. He'll come in here all smiles and he'll say...
20: Let me get my hands on you!
18: Let me get... Oh, dear. He's not all smiles. He's baring his teeth.
20: You useless bird-brained nitwit.
19: Did you want us, Sir Gregory?
20: Want you? I wouldn't want you if you were given away with trading stamps. Do you know what you've done?
18: Perhaps you'd remind us, Sir Gregory.
20: You've had the Marines use a new material for their tents, haven't you? Wool. Woolen tents.
19: Oh. Ah. Now, I think there may have been a slight error, sir.
20: There's been an almighty error, Lennox Brown. A commando unit were camping in the rain, and the tents shrank so much they woke up pinned to the ground. Can you imagine their fury?
18: It must have been intense.
20: Their CO is now using the main marquee to keep his boots in.
19: That's very unfortunate, sir. The wool should have gone to the Women's Royal Army Corps, you see.
20: Exactly. And what did go to the Women's Army?
18: Do tell us, Sir Gregory.
20: The canvas, man, the canvas! With orders to use this coarse, tough material for their underwear.
18: Oh, an awful bloomer.
20: Now, these women have been marching around in canvas drawers, and they're extremely sore about it.
19: Yes, they must have had a rough time.
20: And that's not all.
19: I didn't think it would be, sir.
20: This canvas has writing on it, intended to apply to the tents.
18: Writing, sir?
20: Yes, Lamb, writing. Some chest garments bear the legend, for extra support, tied to the nearest tree with a strong rope.
19: Oh, glory.
20: And certain briefs carry the words, keep flap open in case of sudden attack. It's appalling. The more I think of you two, the less I think of you. I can't say any more.
18: Thank you, Sir Gregory.
20: Don't I lose all control and strangle you? Now, I apologize to all concerned, and the incident is closed. But hear this, both of you. There will be no more mistakes in this office from this day on.
19: You can count on us, sir.
20: We have a cabinet minister coming to inspect all departments. Dame Nora Steele will be here next week.
19: Dame Nora Steele.
20: And she's highly critical of the civil service. She feels it's overstaffed and under-efficient.
18: What a strange idea.
20: And she's insisted on coming here to make random spot checks. Now, luckily, I shall always be with her, so I'll be able to give all officers a 4-minute warning that we're on our way.
19: We'll be prepared at all times, sir.
20: Well, obviously, I'll do my best to steer her clear of this section.
19: So Dame Nora Steele's arrived, has she?
18: Yes, Fatty Scott saw her. He says she looks like a cross between Margaret Thatcher and Henry Cooper.
19: Well, she can't find any fault with us. I mean, I've covered our desks with old files and papers, you know, to make the place look busy.
17: Excuse me, sir. That farmer we wrote to is here, Mr. Dibble. He's got a big box with him.
19: Ah, yes. Now, that'll be the sample of wool. Show him in, would you, Mildred, please?
17: You can come in, Mr. Dibble.
21: Oh, afternoon, gents. I thought I'd come up in person, like, to see how you city folk look.
19: Ah, well, I'm sure you'll like what you see, Mr. DeVore.
21: I like to see for myself, you know. As we say down our way, if you make your living out of wool, 'tis plain and sure you ain't no fool.
19: Right, sir. Well, thank you for bringing the sample.
21: Well, it's in this box, sir.
19: Yes, just put it in the corner, Mr. Dibble.
18: We'll look at it as soon as we can.
21: Oh, well, as we say down our way, reap the corn and cut the hay, get on the job without delay. I'll come back in an hour, shall I?
19: Oh, dear me, no. You'd better come back next Friday. We're busy people here.
18: Yes, as we say up our way, we toil from dawn till set of sun, or at least from 10 till 1:30.
21: But I can't come Friday. 'Tis pillocking day.
19: Now, look, don't quibble, Dibble. We'll look in your box as soon as we can.
21: All right, then, all right. But are you sure you can cope?
19: We can cope with anything here. No need for you to hang around. Now, we'll be in touch.
21: Oh, well, then, I'd best be off. As we say down our way, there's no time to stand and wrangle when your plums are ripe, when your peaches dangle.
19: Odd chap. I don't know whether that string was to hold his trousers up or keep his legs on.
18: Can we look at the wall sample?
19: Yes, you can go ahead now he's gone.
18: All right.
19: I hate examining things with the owner standing over me.
18: It's a big box, isn't it? I'll tip it onto the floor and... oh!
19: Good grief. It's a lamp.
18: Yes, and it's done something satirical on the carpet.
19: This is ridiculous. We wanted a sample of wool, not a sample of sheep. If Sir Gregory caught us with a lamb in the office, he'd think we'd made a boo-boo.
18: You're right, he'd go berserk. Like that time he found a frog in Patty Scott's in-tray.
19: Well, we must get Dibble to take him back at once.
17: Excuse me, sir.
19: Mildred. Oh, yes. Has Mr. Dibble gone?
17: Yeah, he went straight out, didn't he? He'd be halfway down Whitehall by now. Oh, look. There's a lamb sitting in your chair.
19: We know that, Mildred. That fool Dibble brought him in his box.
17: Oh, isn't he sweet. Here, I'll give him a lump of sugar. You're welcome.
18: I say, he's eating it. I wonder if he'd like this digestive biscuit.
17: No, he doesn't like that.
18: No? Did you see that? He kicked me on the nose.
19: Oh, stop fooling around, too. Now, we've got to decide what to do.
18: Yes.
19: What was it you came in to say, Mildred?
17: I nearly forgot.
19: Yes.
17: Sir Gregory rang, sir. He said something about a full-minute warning.
19: What?
20: Bleh.
19: Now, shut up, sheep. 4-minute warning. 4-minute warning. That means that he's on his way here with Dame Nora Steele.
18: But when they'll see the sheep. They mustn't. They can't.
19: Oh, be quiet, too. When did Sir Gregory ring with this 4-minute warning?
17: Well, about 3.5 minutes ago.
18: Oh.
19: Good grief. We've got 30 seconds to hide the sheep.
18: Yes.
19: There's no time to get it out of the office.
18: Where should we hide it?
19: Shove it in the knee hole of your desk.
18: No, no.
19: Oh, come along. Get it in there. That's it. Go on. That's it. Now, sit down. Sit down and don't move. Now, grip the sheep with your knees.
18: No.
17: Oh, he likes it under there. He's chewing your socks, Mr. Lamb.
20: I assure you, Dame Nora, there's nothing worth seeing along here. It's just the General Assistance Department.
0: That is the next place I wish to inspect.
20: Dad, wouldn't you rather go somewhere more interesting? The boiler room, perhaps.
0: Nonsense, man. We'll go in here.
20: Right. Stand by your desks. This is Dame Nora Steele. May I present Lennox Brown and Lamb.
0: Good afternoon.
19: Please forgive my colleague, Dame Nora. He can't get up. He's having a little trouble with his knees.
0: What was that, Pipkin?
20: Yeah, I think that was Lamb.
19: He's having a little trouble with his voice, too.
0: Indeed. What are you actually doing at this moment?
20: Well, come along, Lamb. Don't just sit there looking sheepish. What are all these papers lying around?
0: Let me see. Regulations for meat rationing.
19: Oh.
0: It's dated 1940.
19: 1940?
0: Yes.
19: No, that's not the date. It's, that's the code number, you understand, the code.
0: But I don't understand. We've plenty of meat at the moment, especially mutton. There are sheep everywhere.
18: That's true.
19: We have to be prepared, Dame Nora, you see, in case of a shortage in the future.
0: Bah! Bah!
20: What did you say, Lamb?
18: I said bah! Barring accidents, there may not be a meat shortage.
0: I shall return tomorrow to study this office in depth. I said I shall return tomorrow.
20: I'm afraid I'll be away for a few days, Dame Nora.
0: All the better. I shall come along here alone and probe these men's projects.
19: Good Lord.
0: Come along, Pitkin. I've lots of questions to ask you.
19: Oh, dear. Two, we've got to think. We must get this brute out of the way till Dibble can collect him.
18: Let's put him on the roof, then. He's used to being in the open air.
19: The roof? Yes, that's not a bad idea.
20: Bah!
19: Now, you get hold of the animal, too.
20: Bah!
19: No. Grab the other end. That's it. Got him?
18: Yeah,
19: good.
18: Yes.
19: Right, now, I'll open the door and check the coast is clear.
17: Would you, Adam and Eve, it? How'd you manage to get a sheep up on the roof without being seen?
19: Oh, Mr. Lamb hid him under his coat.
17: Where's Mr. Lamb now?
19: Well, I sent him home, Mildred. All the excitement was too much for him. Worse than the office party.
17: Oh, it's been a bit upsetting for you and all, sir. Why don't you go too?
19: Now, I'm leaving now. First thing tomorrow, we'll have to set about getting rid of that sheep. I need all the rest I can get.
17: Wish there was something I could do to help. General Assistance Department, to whom you are in communication with?
1: Come off it, Mildred. It's me, Bernard.
17: Oh, hello, love.
1: Coming to the Flicks tonight? They got that new thriller, The Kung Fu Exorcist.
17: Well, I don't know, really. I've had a blooming awful day here, Bernard. We had this sheep in the office.
1: You what?
17: Seems it was some sort of boo-boo. Shouldn't have been here at all.
1: Yeah, do old Tom and Jerry want to get rid of it, then?
17: Well, of course they do. Why? Can you help?
1: Sure. My mate's a butcher, isn't he?
18: Morning, man. Sorry I'm late. I had to go and buy some sardine rolls for the lamb's breakfast. I'll take them up on the roof.
20: Yes, all right, too, but don't be long. I'm going to phone Mr. Dibble and get him to collect the brute.
18: Yeah, back in a moment.
20: Oh, hello, Lennox Brown bleating. Speaking.
2: Dibble here.
20: Oh, good. I was just about to ring you, Mr. Dibble.
2: Ah, well, as we say down our way, when I do think on phoning thee, 'tis tent the one thee's phoning me.
20: Now, the point is, you must come and collect your sheep at once.
2: You're in a hurry to get rid of him now, are you?
20: Yes. We were able to inspect him sooner than we thought, you see. Now, can you pick him up this afternoon?
2: No, I can't. 'Tis goosefettle day today.
20: Oh, Lord, I thought it would be.
2: I'll come and fetch him tomorrow. Meantime, I rang to check you're looking after him.
20: Well, of course we're looking after him, Mr. Dibble.
2: Larry's very valuable, see? Special new breed, new kind of wool, as you know. Worth a quarter of a million, Larry is.
20: A quarter of a million?
2: Only one of his kind, isn't he? Anything happened to him, be 10 years breeding down the drain. Cost you a fortune, that would. As we say down our way, them as lose another's jewel will end up paying something cruel, yes.
20: Thank you, Mr. Dibble. Thank you for ringing.
18: Our troubles are over, one. The sheep's gone.
20: Ah, good. What?
18: Yes.
20: Gone?
18: Yes.
20: But he can't have gone. Two, he's worth a quarter of a million.
18: Who, I say?
20: Dibble just told me. He's the only one of his kind. Dibble will sue us for a fortune. Go and find him at once.
18: But where can I look? He's gone.
17: Morning, all. You're wondering where the sheep is.
18: Yes.
17: I got rid of him for you, didn't I? See, my boyfriend's got this mate who's a butcher.
20: You don't mean Larry the Lamb's been butchered by a butcher?
17: Well, no, sir. We were going to take him to be done, but we couldn't. Not after he smiled at us. So we took him to Earl's Court.
20: He smiled at you, so you took him to Earl's Court.
17: There's a big sheep fair there this week, you know. Sort of an ideal lamb exhibition. So we slipped him in among all the other animals.
20: Oh, glory.
17: Oh, I knew you'd be pleased. He'd be well looked after. There's thousands of sheep there from all over the world.
20: Mildred, look, I know you were trying to help, but that sheep's the only one of its kind. If we don't get it back, the farmer will sue us.
17: Ooh.
20: Quick, two. Yes. We must go to Earl's Court and find the beast.
17: But how will you recognize him?
18: Oh, I'll be able to do that, Mildred.
17: Well, all sheep look the same, don't they? I mean, a bundle of wool with a leg at each corner.
18: I've got a big bag of sugar here, and I'll know Larry at once by the way he wags his tail when I give him a lump.
20: And after all, there can't be that many sheep there.
18: No.
20: Oh, good grief, too. I've never seen so many sheep. We must have been here 3 hours, and we haven't checked a quarter of them.
18: It's so confusing. Every time I climb into a pen, the sheep start moving about. I can't remember which ones I've checked.
20: Well, can't you count them as they go past?
18: I tried that, but I fell asleep.
20: Hello. Look, over there, see? Hmm? Now, those sheep are on the move.
18: Oh, they seem to be queuing up to go through that small green door.
20: Yes, this is your chance to get them one by one. Now, quick, hop into the pen.
18: Aren't you coming with me?
20: No, you're better at this sort of thing. Huh? Now, I'll supervise from outside the barrier.
18: Yes.
20: See what I mean? Now, off you go, two. Go
18: right. Larry, where are you? Larry.
20: Stay in the line of sheep.
18: All right.
20: Follow them through that small green door. Yes, you'll have to crawl through there, too. Keep going. That's right.
22: Hello, viewers. Well, as you've probably gathered, this is Forth Robinson here at Earl's Court's annual sheep fair. The first time this great agricultural event has been televised. We're watching a display of automated sheep handling. As the unsuspecting creatures come through that small green door, they're picked up by a strong but gentle clamp, which holds them against the shearing machine. There goes one now, and then the newly shorn lamb is plunged in a vat of red sheep dip. Aha! Uh-huh. And now it's onto the conveyor belt to be dried by revolving brushes. And finally the beast is branded on the rump with a red-hot iron. And through the door comes another one. But what's this? I've never seen a sheep with a bowler hat before. It isn't a sheep. It seems to be some kind of man, crouching on all fours. Oh, my word. This must be a publicity stunt. Already the shears have removed the rim of his hat and the lapels of his jacket. Let's hope there's nothing else obtruding. Ah, and there he goes into the sheep dip. I must say he seems quite excited.
19: Oh, really, too, this is too bad. Everywhere I take you, you make an exhibition of yourself. Now sit down and listen to me.
18: I can't sit down. I've just been branded prime lamb.
19: Oh, do stop fussing. I found Larry while you were larking about in that machine. Now he's over there in a pen by himself.
18: With no rim to my bowler hat, I feel like a rabbi.
19: Be quiet, too. We must grab him quickly, and I'll open the gate, and then you dash in.
18: Look out. Here comes an attendant.
19: What?
3: Oh. Hey, you two. What do you think you're doing?
19: It's all right, my man. We're ministry officials.
3: Oh, are? Well, I'm little Bow Peep.
18: How do you do?
3: Watch it soon, or I'll flatten you. Now clear off the pair on you. Leave the door now. Go. Come on.
18: All
3: get
18: right,
3: going.
18: All right.
3: Get
18: don't push.
19: Now then, too, move quietly and keep your voice down.
18: Suppose someone sees us. They'd arrest us for breaking in.
19: But who's going to see us? The night watchman's over the other side and the attendants have all gone home. Just mind you don't wake up the sheep.
18: It was awful climbing in up that garbage chute.
19: Desperate cases call for desperate remedies. We must get Larry back tonight. Dibble's coming to collect him tomorrow.
18: It's so dark we shan't be able to see him.
19: Well, he's along here somewhere. Just keep opening their pens till we find him.
18: That's him, one. I'd know that laugh anywhere.
19: Quick, open the gate. Show him the sugar and he'll follow us. Now, we go through that side door, too. Everything's going to be all right. Ah, well, nearly there, too. It's nice to be back in Whitehall again.
18: But why did we have to walk all the way?
19: Because I didn't fancy hailing a taxi with a sheep trotting behind us. Could have attracted attention.
18: No, I suppose all's well that ends well. Come along, Larry. That's not far to get. I say, one. What? It's not just Larry. There are lots of other sheep.
19: Oh, good grief. You idiot, too. You must have left the doors open.
18: Left the doors open?
19: Well, sheep follow each other, don't they? Larry followed us and the others followed him.
18: Oh.
19: There's a line of sheep stretching all the way back to Earl's Court.
18: Yeah, but one.
19: Oh, don't just stand there. Shoo them back. Come
18: right.
19: On, shoot.
18: Yeah, shoot. Go back. Shoot. Shoot.
16: And now here is the news read by John Marsh. Reports are still coming in of sheep running wild throughout central London. And even in Broadcasting House. Sheep have been especially active in the Westminster area, and several invaded the Houses of Parliament. In the Commons, one stood on the government benches, bleating for over an hour. A short-sighted backbencher said it was the best speech he'd heard from the Prime Minister. In the House of Lords, an elderly ram was caught trying to climb on the woolsack. Other rams were seen in a London record shop. They were in a distressed condition, listening to Bing Crosby singing, "There'll Never Be Another You." Early this evening, two men with bowler hats and shepherd's crooks were rounding up sheep in Pall Mall. They declined to give their names, saying they were just sheep that pass in the night.
17: The sheep are back at Earl's Court again.
18: Most of them, Mildred. There is still quite a lot in the London parks.
19: Oh, Mr. Lamb has been up all night trying to catch them with a sort of giant butterfly net.
18: Anyway, Mr. Dibble's got Larry back.
17: So you could say it's all sorted out.
19: You could say that, but you'd be wrong, Mildred. Sir Gregory's back today from his long weekend. Now, what's he going to say about the sheep in the parks?
20: Ah, I want a word with you two about the sheep.
18: If we can explain, Sir Gregory.
20: Congratulations, both of you. A brilliant idea.
19: A brilliant idea, sir?
20: Putting sheep in the parks to crop the grass.
19: Oh, yes.
20: Cuts out motor mowers, saves fuel and manpower.
18: Oh, well,
20: and, of course, tourists love that sort of thing.
17: Excuse me, sir. There's a farmer in the outer office are Mr. Archer.
19: Ah, he's the man who's bred these new cows with specially rich milk. He has asked him to bring us a sample. Just put it on my desk, Mildred.
17: Well, if you insist, sir.
20: What the devil? There's a cow in your office, Lennox Brown.
18: We'll get rid of it, sir.
20: Well, don't get
18: tussled.
20: It is a cow. Hey, our cow.
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How do you do, ladies and gentlemen? This is Bob broadcasting from Drew Field, Tampa, Florida, Hope. Telling all you Army airmen to use Pepsodent, and your smacker won't be a slacker when you need it for a Florida cracker. Well, here I am in Florida. You know what Florida is. That's California, fatigue style. I just got in from New York. In fact, my goose pimples haven't decided to go down yet. They think this climate must be some kind of booby trap. Florida is a long peninsula of land that sticks out into the ocean. On the map, it looks like a thumb that's waving the rest of the states at California. I made a mistake today. I went into a fruit store here and asked for a California orange. And they let me have it. Then I get up and they let me have it again. But all that talk you hear about the rivalry between Florida and California is just a lot of propaganda. Why, they're as close as Crosby and Sinatra. This morning here at Drew, I kept admiring the big bombers flying around with yellow ball turrets. Then I found out it was just the Florida mosquitoes ferrying their breakfast in from the grapefruit grove. You've all heard of those Florida mosquitoes. That's a flying blood bank. They're the only mosquitoes I ever saw that use B-29s for fighter escort. The hotel I'm stopping at must be very close to a swamp. This morning I rang the desk for maid service and Chloe came up and changed the linen. Skinny Ennis did some deep sea fishing yesterday. It was a terrific 10-hour struggle, but Skinny finally got away. Drew Field is located 6 miles from Tampa as the crow walks. He has to walk. The last crow that tried to fly, it died of starvation waiting for the control tower to let him down.

And these guys here from Drew spend a lot of time in Clearwater. Clearwater, that sounds like a chaser, and they do. And boy, you should see these girls. Yes, sir, one look at them and you're no longer a boy. I attended a very impressive ceremony here today. They gave a medal to the first guy who ever successfully completed 25 missions on the Tampa bus. And they threw in 4 Band-Aid clusters. The Tampa bus, that's a Link trainer with tires. But the climate here is so wonderful that a lot of grandmothers come down here to retire, and after a couple of weeks, they feel so good they go to work. I know, I've been to the Rialto.

0: Rialto, I must explain, that's an aviation school where these flyers can go sit by the runway and study takeoffs. I'll be seeing you here.
1: Poor Miriam, neglected using Irium, so she waited for a thing for the phone to ring.
2: Hello?
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2: Uh-oh. Hello?
3: Wrong number.
2: Uh-oh.
1: So folks, don't be like Miriam, use Irium.
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1: Dear Miriam, now she's heard of Irium, so the telephone ring is the busy thing.
2: Hello?
3: Some number.
2: Oh, hello?
3: Some number.
2: Oh, oh.

0: Skinny and a thing in my dreams are getting better all the time. Nice gasping, Skin. Say, Skinny, tell me, how'd you like the trip down here to Florida?
1: Awful, Bob.
0: You had an awful trip, huh, Skin?
1: Yeah, that's the last time I let my hair grow long and ride in a baggage car. I didn't get a wink of sleep all night.
0: Why not?
1: Man, them other cocker spaniels had cold noses. But, Bob, you know, I'm really glad I came here. I met a girl down here that's just my type.
0: Gee, that's too bad. I hope she recovers.
2: Oh, hello, Francis. Francis, hi.
0: Well, Francis, how do you like Tampa?
3: Oh, wonderful, Bob. And I'm really amazed at the reception these fellas gave me here at Drew Field.
0: Oh, it's not so amazing. Look what they drew. Yes, sir. These boys are playing the field, too. Say, aren't you pretty tonight? You know, you look like you stepped out of a Saks Fifth Avenue.
3: Thanks, Bob. You look like you stepped out of a Saks, too.
0: Just wait till the next time you want to borrow my nylons. That's all.
3: Bob, how are you doing with the girls here?
0: Oh, I'm letting them worry. Say, I was out with a Tampa debutante last night.
3: She's a Tampa debutante? When did she come out?
0: Last night when they closed the Rainbow Tavern. Say, that's the social club here. You know, Francis, 400. We came to Florida. We came to Florida the wrong time. I feel pretty bad about those dog tracks being closed.
3: Oh, well, why should you feel bad, Bob? You're not in condition anyway.
0: I can't understand that all my kennel rations are homogenized. Say, I bet you love being here in Florida. Florida's your state, isn't it?
3: That's right, Bob. I went back to Lakeland to visit my folks yesterday.
0: And do your folks know all about your job working for me?
3: Oh, no. I love them so much, I just keep letting them think that I have a nice, honest job dredging swamps.
1: See, Francie, you know, it sure is good to get back home.
3: Did you stop off to see your folks in North Carolina, Skin?
1: Yeah, I thought it would cheer up old Grandpappy Ennis. Old Grandpappy's been feeling kind of low since the Yankees took away his rifle. Imagine those Yankees taking a poor old fellow's rifle away for nothing at all. That's the kind of a mean trick you can always expect from Yankees.
0: Well, what was he doing with it, Skin?
1: Shooting Yankees.
3: If these soldiers get a chance to get home.
0: Well, some of them do, Francie, but a lot of these boys go over to St. Petersburg.
3: St. Petersburg?
0: Yeah, that's a hardening of the arteries with a boardwalk. You know, they say that all the real old people in the country love to go to St. Petersburg and sit around in rocking chairs.
3: I know, Bob. Have you got your reservations in yet?
0: Yeah. No, they rejected me. But say, Francis, let's show the folks what it'll be like when one of these Drew Flyers is about 80 and is talking to his wife.
3: All right.
0: You play the old girl, and I'll handle the Crosby part. Yes, sir. Yes, sir. I'll be the old retired Drew Field Flyer, still looking forward to a furlough. Some George Arliss music.
4: Well, Francie, here we are, just a couple of old cronies sitting on the front porch.
3: Robert, stop rocking that chair so much.
4: That ain't the chair, that's me.
3: Well, Robert, what's cooking?
4: I don't know, lost my recipes 30 years ago. This Florida weather is wonderful, ain't it, Francie? Just look at that golden sunshine on my vest.
3: That isn't sunshine, Robert. You spilled orange juice this morning on your vest.
4: Yeah. I swan, and I spent 2 hours trying to find something to button them seeds to. Francis, just look at me. 50 years ago, I was a pilot at Drew Field.
3: Yes, Robert, 50 years ago. And those mosquito bites are getting better already.
4: Gee, Francis, remember when I used to fly 30,000 feet up? I must be getting old.
3: What makes you say that, Robert?
4: I bent over to tie my shoelace this morning and blacked out.
3: Say, how long were you in the Army, Robert?
4: Oh, something in the neighborhood of 30 years.
3: How long have you been out of the Army, Robert?
4: Oh, something in the neighborhood of 40 years.
3: What made you get out of the Army?
4: Something in the neighborhood. Francie, It's time for my vitamins.
3: Robert, why do you take those vitamin pills on the bottom shelf?
4: So I can reach the vitamin pills on the top shelf.
3: Look, Robert, here comes your old MP, Sergeant Mather.
5: Hey, are you getting fresh with this here girl?
4: Thanks.
5: Hey, I'm ashamed of you. You used to be one of the best men at the camp. You blinkety blank, blank, blank. You don't act the way you used to.
4: And you don't talk the way you used to.
5: No, a tough guy I am. Well, I can handle you. I'll blow my whistle and get some help. Darn, it's got one of them heavy peas in it. Well, now you listen. Don't try and get tough. I may be old, but I'm still as strong as an ox.
4: Yeah, and just as smart.
5: Hey, you can't talk that way to me. I'm going to hit you over the head with your hot water bottle.
4: You ain't going
5: to
4: hit me over the head with a hot water bottle. Oh, well, it's bath night anyway.

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1: Dear Miriam, now she's heard of Irium, so the telephone ring is the busy thing.
2: Hello?
3: Some number.
2: Uh-oh. Hello?
3: Some number.
2: Uh-oh.
3: I'll take it.
1: So folks, just be like Miriam. Use Irium.
4: Oh, that's nice selling, Miriam. And now, ladies and gentlemen, I'd like to present a good friend of mine, a man who has entertained the boys in hundreds of camps, both here and overseas, that very fine actor, currently being seen in that thrilling picture, Woman in the Window, Mr. Edward G. Robinson.
5: Well, thank you, Bob, and thank you, boys.
4: Well, how's little Caesar?
5: Fine, and how's Big Beezer?
4: Listen, Robinson, are you trying to push me around?
5: Bob, I wouldn't think of trying to push you around. That'd be a job for a bulldozer.
4: Edward G. Robinson. Tell me, Ed, what does the G stand for?
5: Bob, please don't ask me.
4: Oh, come on, Ed, tell us what the G stands for.
5: Geranium.
4: Geranium? Well, that's a flower.
5: Well, you should laugh with that pot.
4: You wouldn't talk like that if you didn't tote a gun.
5: Bob, I wish you wouldn't give the impression that I was tough. I'm really a very gentle, artistic kind of a fellow. You know, I love to pick flowers and to watch the birds and the bees and the little chipmunks and the trees.
4: How do you like that? He talks like a top sergeant and sounds like an eager beaver. Eager beaver, that's a Boy Scout with an Eisenhower complex.
5: Now listen, Hope, I told you that I ain't tough. Now, I'm a simple, kindly guy, see? Just a gentle, good-hearted little guy, see? Now get that straight or I'll bash in your skull for you.
4: Unusual type of pantywaist, isn't it? You know what? I'm a pretty tough guy myself. Well, when I walk into a room in Hollywood, Raft and Alan Ladd walk right out.
5: What, have you tried life, boy?
4: This field ain't big enough for the both. Wait, let me see. No, Ed, I'm not kidding.

0: Back in Cleveland, when I was a kid, we used to go around tying knots into everything we saw.
1: You tied knots into everything you saw?
0: Yeah, in fact, any cow in the neighborhood who gave milk was a tourist.
1: Yeah, but getting back now, smoking cigars is what makes me seem tough, Bob.
0: Oh, you're a cigar smoker. Have you tried any of these famous Tampa cigars?
1: Well, I'm not that tough. You know, I'm really a gentle guy at heart. I'm quite interested in fine laces and ceramics. Most any time you'll find art collectors at my home.
0: Oh, well, that's a coincidence. I'm interested in the same sort of thing myself.
1: Yes, I know. I've seen plenty of collectors at your house, too. I'm sorry I said that, Bob. I'm really here tonight on behalf of the March of Dimes.
0: The March of Dimes? You mean you want a dime out of me? You want me to give you a dime?
1: No, please,
0: Bob. Now stop trembling. It's only a dime.
1: Well, you caught me at a bad time.
0: Oh, well, then you've got it on you.
1: Well, no, that is not in cash.
0: Well, gosh, Bob, you know, getting a dime out of you is like pulling teeth.
1: Ed, quiet. This is the Pepsodent show, please.
0: Oh, forgive me. Okay, you win, Ed. Here, I've got my wallet out now. I'll open it up. The zipper needs a little oil. Well, it's not in there anyway. I better call my banker, Morgenthau Colonna.
2: Hi, y'all. This is the operator, y'all.
0: Well, shut my mouth, honey child. Shut my mouth.
2: You better put in a real nickel or I will.
0: Hello. Hey, this is quite a coincidence, Colonna. I was just going to call you.
3: I know. I was listening in.
0: Well, Colonna, how are things at the bank?
3: Oh, packing up.
0: Colonna, you mean picking up.
3: No, packing up. Books don't balance.
0: Professor, I'm coming down to see you. I want to draw out a dime.
3: Yeah, aren't you being a little rash, Hope? You just drew out a dime last April. I have a little news for you, Hope. You haven't any money in the bank. I lost it all at high low.
0: High lie.
3: High low, high lie. What's the difference? I was high and you came out low, that's all.
0: Hey, Hope. You better call me back later. I'm really very busy. You see, I'm over here trying to get these books balanced.
1: Trying to get the books balanced?
0: That's right.
3: Okay, Joe, roll them out again.
1: Hey, Bob, if that's your banker, I'd like to talk to him. Listen, Colonna, we need your help. Bob Hope wants to draw out some money.
3: He doesn't need my help. He can draw it out further than any guy I know.
1: Colonna, is your bank in good shape? Do you have any liquid assets?
3: Yes, I've been hiding a couple of fifths in a bottom drawer.
0: Tell me, Professor, is your bank making money?
3: Ah, yes, Hope. I am annually grossing revenues beyond my capitalization, and my income accruing from negotiable transactions is equalized by assets for the fiscal year balanced by bonded indebtedness.
0: Well, what does that mean?
3: I've got a dog track in the cellar.
0: Well, come on, Eddie. Let's go over to Colonna's bank and get the money.
1: Had to stop for a traffic light. Well, here we are at the bank.
0: Hey, look, Eddie, there's Colonna's secretary. This will be a treat for you to meet a real native Florida girl. They're different from other girls, really different.
4: Well, hello, honey lamb, sugar pie, magnolia blossom, chitlin' cake, darling, angel man, honeysuckle child, lovey boy, sweetheart.
1: Yeah. Well, hello, honey.
4: Oh! There, that'll teach you to get fresh with me. Yeah.
1: Well, I guess they aren't so different.
0: Come on, Bob. Let's find this banker, Colonna.
1: I'll call him myself. Oh, Colonna.
3: I'm sorry, Hope, but I can't find your money.
1: Colonna, have you tried the vaults?
3: Yes, but I still prefer the rumba.
5: Hey, the joint's being knocked over.
6: Hey, Joe, keep the motor running. Okay, you guys, throw everything you got into this bag and make it quick. I'm in a hurry.
0: What's your hurry?
6: We got only a snake card.
0: Just a minute. You can't get away with that.
6: Listen, I'm not afraid of any man or you either, Hope.
1: Well, don't worry, Hope. I'll handle this. So you're a tough guy, eh? You want to be smart. You want to rob banks. Well, you're not getting away with it, see? You're not getting away with it.
7: Ain't he wonderful? Just like the movie.
6: Stop wasting my time, short fish. Stick him up.
1: Now, listen, you're talking to little Caesar. You can't push me around. I'll let you have it. Two more steps and I'll plug you.
6: Oh, yeah?
0: What are you going to do now, Eddie?
1: Anybody got Bogart's phone number?
8: Come on, Professor, help me load this loot.
9: Oh, so you're in with the mob, Colonna.
0: Yes, now stay where you are. I'll shoot anybody that gets in my way.
10: Well, you're finished, Colonna. Here come the bulls.
0: They won't stop me. I'll pick them off one by one. Here goes one bull. Here goes another bull. Dad, how do you like that? Now they even got women cops.

0: all time.
1: The memory, you men here at Drew Field, the power that you wield, will raise the score and prove that you're United States Air Shield. And we thank you so much, and thanks for the memory of men who fly the planes.

0: for their attack.
1: Thank you, Edward G. Robinson, for your fine performance, and we appreciate your helping us out tonight. And thanks to Major General Westside C. Larson, Commanding General of the 3rd Air Force, Colonel Wendell B. McCoy, Major C. Delano, and all you great men here for the reception given us here tonight. Next Tuesday, we'll be seeing you Navy men at Memphis, Tennessee. And in the meantime, we're going to drop in at Orlando, Coral Gables, St. Petersburg, Miami, and Savannah, Georgia. Folks, as we all know, today is President Roosevelt's birthday. For that matter, Crosby isn't getting any younger either. But no kidding. I know everybody in America would like to wish the president as happy a birthday as a president can have under the terrible strain of war. And since the public can't send greetings by telegram, let's handle the case right here. Fellas, how about a little birthday cheer for FDR?

0: sir. Thank you, boys. That came from the hearts of a lot of B-17 men. The kind of fellows that make a man mighty proud to be president and just as proud to be an average American. Wasn't that a thrilling demonstration, Edward G. Robinson?
1: It sure is, Bob. And ladies and gentlemen, there's just one more thing we ought to do before midnight, and that's to get our dimes and dollars into the mail and into the fight against infantile paralysis. You know, friends, ever since Pearl Harbor, kids like these B-17 pilots and bombardiers and the rest have been taking pretty good care of America. And a pretty good way of thanking them is to see that every kid gets a chance to grow up as strong and healthy as these men who peddle the blockbusters. Let's unfold some of that folding money tonight. Or if you'd rather hear it jingle, chip in plenty of dimes to the March of Dimes. Good night.
0: Good night, Eddie.
1: Good night, Bob.
2: Again, Pepsodent has presented Bob Hope, broadcasting to the men and women in the armed forces throughout America and by shortwave across the sea. 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

0: someone waits for me.
1: It's Bing Crosby and the Kraft Music Hall with John Scott Trotter and his orchestra and chorus, Eugenie Baird, the Charioteers, and our special guest, the triple threat talent, Frankie Carl, piano stylist, composer, and band leader. Say, Bing, I know modesty forbids, but I would just like to talk a bit about your Academy Award.
2: Oh, please, Kenneth. Oh, please, dear. It's such execrable taste for me to discuss such a thing. However you talk me into it, go ahead.
1: Well, what I wanted to know, I've heard conflicting versions of what you said to Bob Hope. Just what did you say when he handed you the award?
2: Come on, let go.
1: Now that you've won your Oscar, what have you been doing all week?
2: Trying to explain it.
1: Well, just rise above it, Bing.
2: That I'll do, Ken. I'll laugh, I'll sing, I'll be gay, I'll sing.
1: Do that.
2: Yeah, I'll do that, yes. We got a Ron Wilson down here, the Navy uniform. Saturday night is the loneliest night in the week.

You've always liked that song, Eugenie, but believe me, you gave it special significance tonight. Here comes that ever-groovy group, the Charioteers, and they are about to lay upon us a genuine branding. The Little White Horse and the Mare.

0: And here's another great romance you'll see it at the fair. On exhibition, anyone can see them.
1: A little white horse on the merry-go-round fell in love with a little gray mare.

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0: eyed horse and the mare.
2: Very picturesque, man. Who runs third? That's what I want. One of the most agreeable new ballads is After a While, with a melody by Abner Silver and a nice lyric contrived by the brothers Kenny. He kept Charles and the seagoing Nick. Uh,

This could only be the well-loved strains of Sunrise Serenade, played as only its composer Frankie Carl can contrive them. For special treat tonight, our guest Frankie did this with Sweet Lorraine, one of his biggest records. Frankie Carl and a group.

0: Very deaf. Very deaf indeed. And exquisitely listenable. Compared to you, you know, some pianists play that as if they were wearing boxing gloves.
1: Coincidentally, Bane, when I was a kid, I wanted to be a boxer.
0: Yeah?
1: Don't you ever have that urge?
0: Not anymore.
1: I bet you still get a bang out of shadow boxing.
0: Shadow boxing? What do I want going around boxing crooners, right?
1: I can't believe you've lost all interest in putting on the gloves.
0: Well, not entirely, Frankie. I suppose you've heard of that beloved champ, the great John L. Sullivan.
1: Sure, why?
0: Nothing special, I just wondered.
1: Oh, I get it.
0: What?
1: Your interest is in an outfit to paint a picture about the great John L. Is it that it?
0: Oh, no, Frankie, no. I shrink from such crass commercialism. But it'll be released soon. Time for releasing you for a little more active duty at the 88. Let's have that spicy sensation with the Hindu inspiration. Hindustan.

0: Tonight's assorted melodies from the dim, and in this case grisly past, found expression originally in a picture called The Road to Singapore. This large pre-war block party resulted in a reasonable amount of confusion among hapless moviegoers, but it did have a fine musical score, thanks, among other factors, to a droll ditty designed by Johnny Burke and James Monaco called The Sweet Potato Piper.
1: Well, Bing, it always seemed to me a little bit screwy to have a musical instrument called a sweet potato.
0: Why so?
1: Who ever thought of calling an ocarina a sweet potato? Silly!
0: Well, wouldn't you call a steak a symphony?
1: Yeah.
0: Nocturne? Me too.
1: Robert? The Road to Singapore was the first of the Hope Crosby Road series, wasn't it, Bing?
0: Yes, it was, Ken.
1: Well, without being biased, who would you say ran away with the acting on it?
0: Dorothy L'Amour.
1: Oh.
0: Hope in close pursuit.
1: Very, very sweet girl, as in Sweet Potato Pie.
0: Go ahead.
2: Music to the savage, that's a well-known phrase. But your heart becomes full of kettle drums when the sweet potato.

0: Jack, when the sweet's the day to buy a first place. Though it's not a magic flute, there's a fascinating route. It's not exactly beautiful, sort of like an, I don't know, I guess you call it cute. Something shiny dance. Some first sound, there ain't you gotta wrinkle your nose on that. Well, join in with the great big dream when the sweet potato piper plays.
1: Well, I gotta take it all back.
2: Eh?
1: Yeah, the sweet potato can be quite a poetic object.
2: But assuredly can. You never know about poetry or poetry lovers either.
1: Oh?
2: Who would think, for example, that Mayor LaGuardia was one such?
1: Well, who would be? Why do you think so?
2: Oh, current events suggest that he's a great admirer of that famous verse. Curfew must not ring tonight.
1: You know, I recall one quite poetic scene from Road to Singapore, Bing, where Dorothy L'Amour serenaded you with a guitar.
2: Oh, yes.
1: By the way, can Polly actually play one?
2: Play guitar? Yeah. Oh, I don't think so, Ken. But when she played a guitar to me while wearing a sarong, who was watching the guitar? And I hope nobody was watching me.
1: Yeah, I've even forgotten what she was singing.
2: It was a tender tune by John Burke and Victor Schertzinger called The Moon in the Willow Tree.
0: I have two friends, the strangest company.
3: One moment, please.
0: The sad willow tree, and when we meet, I notice suddenly the moon begins to smile.

0: In what theatrical category do they play Thrill the Singer for? Is that a comedy or is it rated straight drama?
1: Oh, I'd call it sort of fun in the smokeout. Yeah. However, credibility decreed that I win the girl.
0: Oh, there was a comedy there.
1: There are some flickers, however, though, in which Bob Hope wins the fair maid. We must face facts, however grim.
0: Very grim. How does he manage to win?
1: Usual way, by a nose.
0: Well, when you two make pictures together, I suppose you prefer to be the romantic side.
1: Oh, I did it one time, Kenneth, but I'm rapidly receding to previously prepared position. You know, young Andy Russell has just been signed at Paramount.
0: Oh, yeah. You got any backing, too?
1: Well, that's Hope's problem. I don't worry about that.

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8: I came across Mr. Kipley in the meadow by the church. 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
18: Oh, hello, Cheeky.
14: Hi, Cheeky.
18: Hello, Cheeky.
16: Hello.
18: Hello. You're all under arrest.
19: That's why the lady is a tramp.
20: We interrupt this third rerun of the eighth repeat of Frank Sinatra's ninth farewell performance to announce that there will be no Police Five on television this week, as somebody has stolen Shaw Taylor.
21: Is that the one who married Richard Burton?
22: No, she's a much stockier fella.
21: No.
20: No, that's Elizabeth Schwarzkopf. And incidentally, did you know that her name in English means Betty Blackhead?
5: I like them.
20: Who?
5: The ink spots. Oh, yes.
20: Why do you whisper green grass?
5: So I like that. I often take my old 78 out, you know.
20: One of these days they'll catch you at it. Wow. I have a girlfriend who's a natural for the Playboy Center spread.
5: Why?
20: She's got a big crease across her tummy and two navels.
16: John, yeah. How do you get on with that sort of, you know, that,
20: You mean sex?
16: No. When I say no,
5: Yes. You mean you haven't?
16: Shut up, fatty.
5: He hasn't! Shut up!
20: Leave him alone. Tim, I thought you were married.
16: What's that got to do with it?
20: Oh, God.
5: When I was younger, I used to go down the cinema, wait till the lights went down, and then pick up whatever was about.
20: That doesn't always work. I once got engaged to a bag of nuts.
19: That's why, lady. That's why, lady.
5: Get off.
20: Home hints for the handyman, number 69. How to make a bed warmer.
16: Marry her.
5: All of me. Why not take all of me?
20: I'm not potty about your left leg.
21: It's Story to Kelly, Kelly to McNabb, McNabb high across the penalty area to Armstrong. I wish these lads would stop knocking the referee about and get on with the game.
22: And now, over to Frank Bow. Or is it off?
23: Of course it is.
22: Noff, over to Frank Bow.
20: Frank Boff here, with the news that they're out in the first race at Aintree.
5: I used to go there with my dad, you know. Oh, quite a lot. Used to go there with my dad all the time. They used to sell marvellous toffee. There were gypsies walking round with trays of it, singing, Aintree Sweet.
16: Who wrote that?
5: Dennis.
23: What? Oh,
19: that's why, lady. That's why, lady.
20: Dennis!
23: Yes?
20: Dennis, would you put one foot on the soft pedal?
23: Yes.
20: And the other foot on the loud pedal?
23: Yes.
20: Now, pedal off.
5: Would you believe it?
22: Did you know that Wolfgang Amadeus Mozart composed for 30 years non-stop and has been decomposing for 182 years?
5: Would you believe it?
20: Come unto these yellow sands and then take hands, curtsied when you have and kissed the wild wave's whist.
5: Who art thou?
20: Ariel.
5: Well, get back on the roof. I want to watch Coronation Street.
22: Meanwhile, in a pub near Portsmouth, just above the bollards.
24: I fought with Admiral Jellicoe at Jutland.
22: What about?
24: He kept putting his hand on my leg.
5: Meanwhile, in the joke next door...
20: Ready, dear?
25: Yeah.
20: Right.
25: George?
20: Yes, darling.
25: Do you still love me?
20: Of course, darling.
25: As much as you did when we were first married.
20: Even more, my love.
25: You still fancy me?
20: Oh, yes, yes, desperately.
25: Well, put the au pair girl down and come to bed.
16: That's what I mean, John. How do you get a girl to, you know, I mean, to take off? No, I don't mean. Yeah, I mean, yes, I mean.
20: Hasn't anybody ever told you anything?
16: Well, my wife's promised to have a chat with me tomorrow night.
20: Oh, God!
5: He hasn't!
16: Shut up! Anyway, you don't know anything about girls.
5: Yes, I do. Yes, I do.
16: Go on, then, tell.
5: I know all about them.
16: Go on, tell us.
5: They're the ones who walk backwards when you do the velita.
20: Meanwhile, at an old-time dance, just round the corner from the Schottische.
5: Good evening, Mrs. Wilkinson.
26: Good evening, Sergeant.
5: Would you care to do the military two-step with me?
26: I'd love to, Sergeant.
5: Right. First of all, have yourself a nourishing cup of coffee. Here's a shilling.
26: Thank you.
5: Ha-ha! You have just enlisted for 12 years in the Coldstream Guards. Oh. A belt top! Oh. Hee-ha! Hee-ha! Hee-ha!
20: And she was never seen again.

0: Happy birthday, dear. You are now 8,225.
1: I like an older woman.
2: Oh, do shut up. Tim's got a problem, you know, John. Look at the way he's been behaving all week.
0: I know, I don't get it.
1: That's my problem.
3: They do be carving down by the Brumple Patch in Long Meadow.
2: I beg your pardon?
0: Sorry, love, I'm supposed to do that line in The Archers later on, but I'm due at a ballet class. Could you pass it on?
2: Certainly.
0: Thank you, Trej. Tra.
1: That's something else I want to ask you about.
2: Oh, Tim, this has gone far enough. After the broadcast, I'm going to give you two phone numbers and a pamphlet.
0: Home hints for the handyman. Number 3, again.
2: How to make a table flap.
0: Tell it it's pregnant.
4: That was a rude joke.
2: For heaven's sake, accompany Tim.
4: Not the way he's been talking.
2: No. Well, then accompany me.
4: I'm not too sure about you either.

0: Now, here is Dimphna Goodbody to give us some readings from her new book, Ferns, Fairies, and Frolics.
1: Thank you. There once was a fairy called Gert who tumbled an elf in the dirt. To roars of applause, he ripped down...
2: Please! You're not Dimphna Goodbody. Who are you, sir?
3: I am Montgomery Appliance, retired steel welder and president of the Dumb Friends League.
2: How do you get that job?
3: I've got more dumb friends than anybody you know, darling.
2: This is very awkward, dear sir or madam. We'd set aside 5 minutes for this poetry reading. If it doesn't go on, I shall have to take out my tap shoes and truss and do tea for two.
3: All right. I'll do another one. Here goes.
1: All around the fairy ring... Faster fly the rumours. Someone said the fairy queen does not wear any...
2: Please!
3: Bloomers.
1: Sorry? Bloomers.
2: Oh, this is disgraceful.
3: We're living in a permissive society, Rosebud. Come over here, I'll give you a common market kiss.
2: What's a common market kiss?
3: I stick me tongue in your phrase book.
2: Well, in that case, over to Gregory Plume, who has some useful phrases for foreigners in England.
4: How much? I can't afford it. Hello, Cheeky. Do you want to be naughty with a Spanish businessman?
5: Hello?
6: Hello, the Archers here. Have you had a puff in there talking about the Brumple Patch?
5: Yes, we have.
6: Well, we've just come to that line in the recording. Could you give it to me over the phone?
5: Certainly.
3: They do be carving down by the Brumple Patch in Long Meadow.
6: I say, you're awfully good. Are you doing anything for supper?
5: No.
6: You're going to be bloody hungry by tomorrow morning.
0: Who was that?
5: The Archers.
0: The people who used to live over Flanagan and Allen?
5: No, that was Shaw Taylor.
0: Is that the one who married Richard Burton?
7: Oh, this is where we came in.
8: And now it's time for a news flash from our intrepid reporter, George Dahl. Here's George with a story as up-to-date as tomorrow's headlines from the sweltering heat of exotic Bombay.
9: Hello, London. George Dull here. They'd sold all the Daily Mails this morning, so I bought an express. I dropped my watch fob down the toilet last night and got bitten by a mosquito. And with that, back to London.
8: George, you've done it again. Meanwhile, on a dairy farm in the West Country, just between the S and the T.
10: Here you are, master. I brought an in just as you ordered.
11: I said bring the cattle in, Bert.
10: Oh, that means I've just filled the old bull with water and put it on the stove.
11: Oh, well, we might as well have a cup of beef tea.
4: And they were never seen again. I wish I wasn't here today. I had an appointment to look up a lady's skirt in Greenwich.
11: Tim.
4: I've got to learn somehow.
10: But surely you must have.
11: I told you he hadn't.
4: Shut up. The nearest I got to it was when I once played Mothers and Fathers with the girl next door.
10: When was that?
4: Last Friday.
10: Oh, God.
3: Full speed ahead. Right, me hearties. There's the left knee, the buttocks, and if you look over there, you can see the left arm. Coming up on the port bow, the right hand.
5: That was a short excerpt from John Mortimer's Voyage Round My Father.
12: Don't then. You can't just all hang about on that piece of string and do nothing.
11: What are you doing, Father?
12: Telling my beads.
5: Would you believe it?
13: Despite all the advances made by scientists in the manufacture of man-made materials, the closest thing to silver is still the Lone Ranger's bottom.
14: Well, would you believe it?
15: Gee, Paul, who was that masked stranger who rode into town, rounded up all the rustlers, shot the crooked sheriff, paid off your mortgage and cured little Willie's bad leg?
10: I don't know, Mary Lou. I thought he was a friend of yours.

0: finished? Thank you. Ladies.
1: That's why the lady.
0: I thought we shot him.
2: Don't be silly. Haven't you noticed Dennis's teeth? You can't kill him unless you drive a stake through his heart.
0: Is that a fact?
2: Well, it's either that or stick a lamb chop up his nose.
3: Meanwhile, in a circus tent just downwind of the camels...
4: Right, Rinaldo, the hospital has discharged you. How is the jaw feeling?
5: All right, Dad.
4: Ready to do the act again?
5: Yes, Dad.
4: Well, get it the right way round this time. Remember, you put your head in the elephant's mouth.
2: Yes, Dad. Good evening. I am Jumbo the Elephant. I didn't like that joke much, so I'm going to trumpet for a bit.
3: Thirty-odd years ago, Cole Porter wrote, "You're the Top." A week last Thursday, four drunks in Hampstead wrote this.

0: One more time.
1: Sorry, dear, I think Chips is off.
2: Here is a news flash. In a pub in Ilkley last night, the proprietor produced a machine gun, shot 12 of his customers, clubbed 4 more to death with the butt, and then stabbed an old lady with a bayonet. A man is helping police with their inquiries.
3: Right. Where were you on the night of April 27th last?
0: I was at home with a wife watching the Max Bargrave show on telly.
3: Oh, you're going to plead insanity, are you?
2: Home hints for the handyman, number 1000.
3: How to make a stairwell.
0: Give it some syrup of figs.
3: Boil beef and carrots. Boil beef and carrots. And with it, I think, a bottle of Lacrima Christi 1963. And waiter, I need some glasses.
0: I've seen your companion, sir, and I couldn't agree more.
1: What do you mean by that, Kevin?
3: He means you're an ugly cow.
1: Sorry. Kevin, you don't mind my being an ugly cow, do you? You said you loved me for myself.
3: No, I said I loved you for your shelf, the one with the piggy bank on it.
1: Kevin, look, there's a gypsy violinist coming over to our table.
4: Good evening, sir. Is there anything I can play for you on the ugly cow?
1: Oh. Thank you. Kevin, how do you feel about, golden earrings?
3: I only wear them with basic black.
4: Madam, this is for you and your pretty red eyes.
1: Oh.
4: The immortal Zigeuner. Zigeuner, sit right down and write myself a letter.
2: And now we present, for the first time on the screen, Black Flash, King of the Earwigs.
3: This is the story of the love of a young girl for an earwig.
0: Is it sexy?
3: Don't be ridiculous. The time is the turn of the century.
0: No, it isn't. It's 6:15.
3: Get off. The time, the turn of the century, the place, the little Berkshire village of Knickertwist Poaches. A warm summer evening.
1: My name is Lucinda Fumble.
5: Oh, spit! I'm playing a bird again, aren't I?
0: I'll buy you a drink after.
2: You talked me into it.
1: One summer evening in the little Berkshire village of Knickertwist Poaches.
3: I've done that, you rat bag.
2: I think I'm in love again.
1: As I strolled past the quaint old inn, the Hamster and Armpit, I became aware of a disturbance.
6: Would you, you swine? Get down! Get down! Oh, it's you for the knacker's yard! Take that and that!
1: As I drew nearer, I saw it was one of the village louts, Jem Yates.
3: He later changed his name to Jess and learned to play the organ.
1: But not very well. He was attacking an earwig with his leather belt.
3: As his trousers were round his ankles, Lucinda averted her gaze and remonstrated with him.
6: Don't ye interfere, Miss Lucinda. This earwig's a rogue. I was just about to ride ye home when he reared up and kicked me. I'll show un.
3: Lucinda saw red, wrested the belt from him, and gave him a taste of his own medicine.
6: Oh,
3: he'd soon had enough.
6: No more, no more, Miss Lucinda. But I'd like to make another appointment for the same time next Friday.
1: I gave him a scornful look and made a note in my diary. As he took to his heels, I turned to the poor trembling earwig. Are you all right, old fellow? Well, please yourself. I soothed him and took him home, wondering what father would say.
3: Chapter 2, in which Simon Templar meets Soames Forsyte and the printer's assistant gets the sack.
6: Lucinda was late for supper and I was worried. She was a hot-blooded girl and memories of other escapades came flooding back. The time she stuffed a fox up her jumper, confused the hunt and caused 3 men to leave the village. The day she set fire to her mother. I was put out. So was her mother, but not in time. I sat by the fire, thinking I wish they'd invent spam and get it over with. And suddenly...

0: pudding.
1: You've invented spam.
0: No. No, Daddy, look.
1: There on our front lawn stood an earwig. A magnificent specimen. A real thoroughbred. Lucinda, it's bad enough taking sweets from gentlemen for showing them your brass rubbings, but this is going too far.
2: Lucinda got a bottle of brandy and soothed her father, as she always did, by hitting him over the head with it. As he slid to the floor, she told him the story. Knowing Jem Yates as he did, Squire Fumble gladly agreed to keep the earwig for the time being, and Lucinda took his hand out of the fire.
1: Chapter 3, in which the multi-talented Dennis King does some more earwig impressions and Sir Isaac Newton is hit on the head by a tin of Spam.
3: Lucinda led the earwig, which she had now called Black Flash, into the stables, where she went in search of Seth Droppings, her father's head groom.
4: I'll be with you as soon as I've groomed your father's head. There we are. Now, Miss Lucinda, what have you got there? Oh, turtle num dum bim poopers alone. I've never seen anything like it.
0: You've never seen anything like it?
4: I've never seen anything like it in my life.
0: Oh.
1: And there for Gunnar Aspel and all the girls in Hut 7 was Richard Attenborough singing very badly.
4: Oh, our humble dumble. Are you going to keep him, Miss Lucinda?
0: Daddy says I can keep him as long as I pay for his keep myself. I must think of a way to make some money.
4: Umple, Dumple, I've been meaning to talk to you about that.
1: Lucinda struck him across the face and made another note in her diary.
2: As the months passed, Lucinda and Black Flash became inseparable.
1: Excuse I, that be my earwig you're dancing with. I'll have my own back on E, see if I don't.
2: So they waited to see if he didn't, and he did.
4: Rimble, dimple, oodle, tums. What be happening, Squire?
1: The house is on fire, you fool droppings, can't you see?
4: I can, but all those twits listening to the radio can't. Where be Miss Lucinda?
1: Curses. In my eagerness to save my French postcards and my tin of Spam, I'd forgotten all about her.
4: That's too late now. No human being could get in there.
3: Even as they spoke, the valiant figure of Black Flash disappeared into the flames, reappearing moments later, holding Lucinda's limp body between his front teeth.
1: Do earwigs have teeth?
3: Shut up.
1: Sorry.
2: Chapter 412, in which Claudine takes all her clothes off and Pooh Bear realizes there's more to life than honey.
0: Sell Black Flash, Daddy, but he saved my life.
1: Yes, I know, my dear, but when the house burned down, all our sources of income went with it. My poems, the insurance on my wig, it was for flood, you know, the compromising letters from the bishop to your mother, all gone, all gone.
0: You didn't have to say it twice.
1: The second time I was referring to the audience. If I can't find 300 guineas by the end of the month, Black Flash must go.
4: Why don't he enter Black Flash for the Grand National?
0: The Grand National?
4: Yes, the Grand National. I'm sorry about that, but the Northern Dance Orchestra are visiting the wife. I think they've upset her.
0: Droppings, that's brilliant. Prepare an earwig box. We leave for Aintree immediately.
5: And as they come to the last fence, there's only four left in it. Terry Biddlecomb, Mr. Muddlecomb, Jemima Puddle Duck, and a bloody earwig. And as they go into the last... Oh, Terry Biddlecomb's brought down Mr. Muddlecomb. So as they head for home, Miss Jemima Puddle Duck leading Black Flash by half a length. Black Flash is gaining. What a race he's running. And at the post, it's Black Flash by a pincher.
1: Lucinda dismounted.
0: We've done it, Black Flash. We've done it.
2: And indeed they had, but the strain was too great. And at his moment of triumph, Black Flash's great heart burst. Squire Fumble came striding over.
1: Don't cry, Lucinda. He gave his all for you. I promise I'll have the little fellow stuffed and mounted and put on display to be revered forever. Where is he?
0: You're standing on him.
1: Oh, well.
3: That's why the lady is a tramp.
2: Ta-da, Cheeky.
1: Bye-bye, Cheeky.
2: This programme was written and performed by Barry Cryer, John Junkin, and Tim Brooke Taylor. Music by the Dennis King Trio. Produced by David Hatch. Toodaloo.
1: And you.
2: Let's go and have a drink.
6: Well, come in, Smithers. What is it? Speak up, boy. Orange juice.
7: No, sir. New Kellogg's Rise and Shine.
6: Hey, finish.
7: And look at this, sir.
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7: What are you doing, sir?
6: Thank you, Governor. Wife and three pips to support. Thank you.
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3: With Wilfred Bramble as Albert and Harry H. Corbett as Harold. This week, upstairs, downstairs, upstairs, downstairs.
4: Oh, God. These birds have been at the milk again.
5: Ah, oh, Mr. Steptoe.
4: Oh, hello, Doctor.
5: Having a bit of tit trouble?
4: Pardon? Oh, yes, of course. Oh, they're little devils, aren't they, eh?
5: Yes.
4: I leave a tile out there for the milkman, but he never puts it over them.
5: May I have a word with you? I finished upstairs.
4: Certainly, Doctor. Would you care for a cup of tea?
5: Oh, yes, thank you. I'd love one.
4: If you don't mind the kitchen, I'm afraid the lounge is looking a bit like a motorway cafe at the moment.
5: Yes. It's a lot of work to do on your own. What with looking after your father as well.
4: You can say that again. I'm knackered. Oh. Oh, boom, boom, boom, boom, boom. Now, which teapot shall we use? How about this one? Yes, that smells all right. Yes. You never know in this house. You'd be surprised what he puts in them sometimes. Yeah.
5: What?
4: Oh, nothing. So what? Do sit down.
5: Oh, thank you.
4: Excuse me.
5: There's
4: a slice of bread and jam on the chair. Oh, dear. I mean, you wouldn't want to have that stuck on your pinstripe trousers while you're doing your rounds, would you, eh? I mean, the old bedside manner would suffer a bit, wouldn't it? Blackcurrant jam all over the counterpanes.
5: Great.
4: And how is my aged Pete? He'll be able to get up tomorrow, will he?
5: No. I'm afraid not.
4: Oh. How long do you think?
5: Well, it's difficult to say. It's possible you might have to reconcile yourself to him being in bed for some considerable time.
4: Not all day long. I mean, he can do a bit of graft, surely.
5: I'm afraid not. Not for a long while. Your father isn't getting any younger.
4: Neither am I. But are you sure he ain't swinging the lid?
5: Quite sure. He's in some considerable pain.
4: Only round his jaw. That's what needs the rest.
6: Do this. Get this.
4: Get that. Yeah. He's got a bandage under his chin. That'll soon kill him.
5: I know it must be very trying for you. But I assure you, this time he isn't at all well. Are you going to pour that tea or not?
4: Oh, I do beg your pardon. Oh, it's a bit gnats, isn't it? Shall I let it stand?
5: No, don't bother.
4: But milk or lemon?
5: Lemon, please.
4: Oh, I'm afraid we haven't got any proper lemons. Got some squash, though.
5: Squash in tea? No, thanks. I'll do with milk.
4: By all means. Anyway, what's wrong with him?
5: Who? Oh, him. Well, it's his back, you see. He's got some disc trouble. He's in pain every time he moves.
4: He doesn't move all that much at the best of times.
5: The only effective remedy is bed rest.
4: How long for?
5: Well, as I said, we don't know. It could take days. It could take weeks.
4: Weeks? I can't look after him for weeks. I mean, I've got work to do. I can't go out all day and come home here, do this place, cook and look after him. I can't do it. I mean, I'm fagged out when I get home as it is. I'm always falling asleep on the board. And if the horse didn't know the way home, we'd never get home some nights.
5: Hey, I'm sorry, Mr. Steptoe. There's nothing we can do except wait. But try and look on the bright side. Sometimes these things clear up. Overnight. Just like that.
4: Not with him, they won't. He'll hang it out. Look, if he's that bad, he ought to be in hospital. I mean, that's what I pay my stamps for. You bung him in hospital. I don't mind coming to see him.
5: I'm afraid that's not possible. There's a terrible shortage of beds.
4: Well, bang him on the floor, then. He's got a bad back. It'll be good for him. A nice hard floor.
5: You don't seem to be very sympathetic towards him.
4: Sympathetic? Look, I know him. He's not as bad as what he makes out. You say he's ill. Believe me, if you put him in hospital, stretch him out on the floor, he'll make the quickest recovery in out of medical science.
5: No, it's out of the question. We can only make use of hospital beds in an emergency. He can be looked after just as well at home. He may even recover more quickly.
4: Don't you believe it? Not while he's got me on the move. He'll try and get 6 months out of this. He'll be sitting up there like the Caliph of Baghdad, rubbing his lamp and expecting me to appear every 5 minutes.
6: Aaron! Where's my tea?
4: There you are, he started. Come and go, great one! Keep your turban on. There must be something you can do. Can't you give him a shot of something? Like a .303? Have you tried acupuncture? I've got a tin of gramophone needles out there.
5: No. No, bed rest is the only way. Bed rest and understanding. I'm afraid as he gets older, this will happen to him more and more. You're just going to have to face it. He's going to need constant attention.
4: Oh, you don't have to spell it out. I can see it all stretched out in front of me. I've seen it on the pictures. Plain, mousy, 40-year-old Jane Wyman, devoting her life to nagging, moaning, miserable Dame May Whitty. Only in them films, someone used to come along. Herbert Marshall, usually. And he'd take her glasses off. She'd let her hair down. The old bird would kick the bucket, and they'd live happily ever after. Well, that's not going to happen to me. Nobody's going to let my hair down. It'll fall out before he's finished with me.
5: Well, I'll pop in again in a few days. In the meantime, these pills will ease the pain a little.
4: Oh, thank you. How many do I take?
5: They're for your father. And these are the sleeping tablets.
6: Aaron! Where's that tea?
4: You better give me some more. These won't last long.
5: Well, I'll leave you to it.
4: Thank you. You've been a great help. I don't know what I would have done without you.
5: Oh, not at all, not at all. Thank you for the tea.
4: So sorry about the lemon.
5: Oh, that's all right. I'll bring my own next time.
4: Right. I suppose you'll be off to Canada soon. Sliding across the old 48 parallel into the good old USA. Getting in the back way, eh?
5: I beg your pardon?
4: Oh, nothing. Just a few bitter remarks. I can see what I've got coming, that's all. Goodbye, Doctor.
5: Goodbye. I'll call in on Friday.
4: Thank you. If I can drag myself to the front door, I'll let you in. Come on, 2, 3, 4.
6: Aaron!
4: Right on cue.
6: You don't care about me, do you? I'm ill.
4: Coming. Oh, good or helping ages past, I hope for years to come. Harsh shelter from the stormy blast, and crutch to lean upon.
6: Hello?
4: Room service. Sir, what's the caviar, the champagne and the pressed duck?
6: What the hell have you been?
4: I'm terribly sorry, sir. There's trouble in the kitchen. The wine waiter reliably informs me that the Verve Clicquot 55 has run out. And would Sir mind making do with the PG Tip 75?
6: What did Crippen have to say? Don't take any notice of him. He's a liar. I am ill.
4: Yes, I know.
6: Hey? What did he say?
4: Nothing. Don't let's talk about it now.
6: What's wrong with me? What did he say?
4: He just... Nothing. Nothing to worry about. Forget it. You put it out of your mind. You've had a good life, that's the main thing.
6: You're hiding something. What's wrong with me?
4: Oh, don't think of the future, Dad. Think of the past. Those carefree golden days of your youth. Oh, those long, hot summers, walking hand in hand through the meadows with a pretty girl on your arm. The butterflies, the rippling brook, the smell of new-mown hay. Oh, the smock farmers drinking from their jugs of cider as they leaned on their pitchforks, taking a well-earned rest. The curfew that tolls the knell of parting day as homeward plods the plough and o'er the lea.
6: What's wrong with me?
4: You're dying!
6: I'm not dying. I've got a bad back.
4: I'm sorry, Father. I didn't want to be the first to tell you. I didn't mean to let it out. I'll drink your tea. Quickly. He said, you've got 3 days to live. Starting from now. Tick tock, tick tock.
6: You callous little toad. Oh, the agony. What did he really say, Harold?
4: He says you got a bad back.
6: I know I've got a bad back.
4: Well, there you are. That shows you what a good doctor he is.
6: Well, I told him I've got a bad back. I want to know why I've got a bad back.
4: Lack of use. He says you've got to get out of bed and do the housework.
6: No, he didn't. He said I've got to stay in bed all the time, perhaps for weeks.
4: Oh, dear. Well, I don't know who's going to look after you.
6: Well, you are, aren't you?
4: Me? No. I've just been on the phone booking up my holiday. I'm off to Cornwall for a month.
6: Cornwall?
4: Yeah. I'm going to do a bit of shark fishing, a bit of surfing. You wouldn't like to come with me.
6: How can I surf? I can't even surface.
4: Oh, shame. Well, is there anything you want before I go?
6: You can't go. I can't move.
4: All right, then. I'll tell you what I'll do. I'll bring up some tins of food and leave them on the end of your bed. You'll be able to reach them, all right? Right. I'll see you then. I'll send you a card. I'll leave the front door open and the doctor can bring it out when he comes round on Friday. Cheerio. I'll see you next month.
6: Harold, don't leave me. I'm ill. I really am ill this time. I can't move. I won't ask for much. Harold! Who is it?
7: Mr. Albert Steptoe, are you from the Cornish Constabulary? Ah, I got some bad news for you, sir. Your son Harold has been eaten by a shark. It happened while he was lying on a lilo and reading up jaws.
4: Well, I might just as well have been. It's going to happen now anyway. What do you want?
6: Harold, I'm not going to be a burden to you, honestly. I know you've got a lot to do. I know it's going to be hard for you. But I'm not skiving. Honest, I'm not.
4: No, Dad. I was just mucking about, that's all. Just getting a few laughs in before it all turns sour.
6: What else did he say?
4: Nothing more than what he told you. You got this trouble in your back. You got to stay in bed till it gets better. That's all.
6: How are you going to manage?
4: Oh, I don't know. We'll manage. We always do.
6: I asked him about going into hospital, but...
4: Yeah, I know. There's no beds.
6: I'll get better as soon as I can, Harold. I promise.
4: Yeah. Well, don't worry about it.
6: You're a good boy, Harold. I appreciate it. I really do. I don't blame you if you want to go to Cornwall. You don't get much out of life, and now you're lumbered with me.
4: Yes. Oh, what? Don't keep on. Let me cry my eyes out in a minute. Now, is there anything I can get you?
6: No. I don't want anything. I don't want to bother you.
4: No, that's all right. I don't mind.
6: I don't want to be any trouble.
4: I don't mind. What do you want?
6: Well, I could do with another cup of tea.
4: Right.
6: Harold!
4: Yes, Dad?
6: Have the papers come?
4: Yes, Dad.
6: Could you bring them up with you?
4: Yes, Dad.
6: Oh, no, Harold!
7: Yes, Dad?
6: Do you think you could make me a little sandwich?
4: Yes, Dad. What would you like?
6: Oh, anything. I don't mind. I don't want to be any trouble.
4: Oh, let's see. Corned beef?
6: No.
4: Cheese and tomato?
6: No.
4: Peanut butter and pickle? Well, what do you want then?
6: Anything. I don't mind. I could go a nice sausage sandwich.
4: We haven't got any sausages.
6: Could you go out and get some?
4: No. Yes. All right, then. I'll go out and get some.
6: Oh, and Harold!
4: Yes, Dad?
6: Harold?
4: Yes, Dad?
8: I want to go to the lavatory.
4: I can't do that for you. I'll go and get you a milk bottle.
8: No. No. That's no good.
4: Oh, God, we haven't got a bedpan. Yes, I know. I'll have to go out and get one.
8: No, I can't use them. I never could use them. When I was in hospital, they had to put me in a wheelchair.
4: We can't get a wheelchair down the stairs.
8: I know. You'll have to carry me.
4: Carry you?
8: There and back.
4: There and back. 3 times a day. Yes. Come on in. Put your foot now. Put your arm around my neck. Now, around my neck. Off we go down the wooden hill.
8: You're a good boy, Harold.
4: Yeah, so you said.
8: This isn't very embarrassing for me, Harold.
4: Yeah, don't do me any favours neither.
8: Harold.
4: Yes, Dad?
8: Do you think you could bring the television set upstairs?
4: Yes, Dad.
8: And if you could pop down to the library, I want some books changed.
4: Yes, Dad.
8: And then later you can go down to the off-license and bring back some beer.
4: Yes, Dad.
8: No! Oh, be careful! You're hurting me.
4: Oh, sorry. Sorry, Dad. Oh, God, how help in ages past.
8: Three, four, five, 1, 2, 4, 9. Hello? Acton City Tote? Clarence? Any to come? Harsh note, 3:45, Wincanton. Aye? Oh, terrible. In agony I am. Every time I move... It's been a fortnight now. Harold? No, he's hopeless. Haven't seen him for half an hour. Still, you can't expect much from the younger generation, can you? All they think about is themselves and pleasure. Eh? Yeah, love to see you. This evening? Fine. Here. Eric and Arthur came round last night, stayed a couple of hours. Got Brahms and Liszt, we did. Eric brought a bird with him. About 50. Her old man's just died. You can guess from what by the look of her.
9: What?
8: She's promised to come round this evening and punch me pillows up. Hey? Oh, no. Not with my back. No chance. Still, I'll get her later. See you. Harold!
4: Coming, coming! Oh, I'm sorry, Dad. I've just come in from the shopping. What... was it you wanted?
8: Switch the channel over. BBC One. Racing at Kempton. That's all. I'll shout if I want you.
4: How are you feeling, Dad?
8: Rotten. Oh, it's no fun being in bed. An active man like me.
4: Did the doctor come while I was out?
8: Yeah.
4: Did he bring his lemon?
8: Hey?
6: What did he say?
8: He said I was worse. He said I mustn't do so much.
4: No, if you do any less, you'll stop breathing.
8: What was that?
4: No, nothing, Dad.
8: Did you bring me books back from the library?
4: Yes, here they are.
8: Read it. Read it. Don't like him. Read it. Well, that was a waste of time, wasn't it? I got nothing to read now.
4: I'll go down and get some more, but don't close yet.
8: And take that tray down. I hate the smell of old food hanging about.
4: Did you like the steak?
8: Is that what it was? Terrible. All gristle and garlic. You know I don't like garlic.
4: But I thought it would bring out the taste.
8: Well, it didn't. And it was fried.
4: The grill's broken.
8: Well, mend it. You're not useless, are you? The peas were like bullets. If that's the best you can do, don't.
6: I'd rather starve.
4: Well, I'll do better tonight, Dad. I got you a nice bit of fish.
8: I don't like fish. What is he?
4: Place.
8: Didn't they have any dough for sole?
4: Yeah, but they're about 30 bob a time.
8: Oh, well, if I'm not worth 30 bob when I'm ill, I'll make do with the place.
4: I'll come and get you a dough for sole. Now, is there anything else you want before I goes down?
8: No.
4: Right.
8: Harold!
4: Yes?
8: What's the time?
4: 3:30.
8: Nearly tea time.
4: I won't forget.
8: Just in case.
4: Right.
8: Harold!
4: Now what?
8: Have you been out on the round today?
4: No, I haven't.
8: Why not?
4: Because if you recall, I've been down to the library, down to the fish shop, up the off licence twice, down the chemist's, round to the grocer's, and in between that, I've been up and down these stairs 23 times, and now I'm going out again.
8: Why?
4: To buy 100 yards of rope.
8: What for?
4: I'm going to make a noose of one end, and I'm going to put it round my neck. I'm going to put the other end in your end. And I would be grateful in future if you don't shout. Just pull. That way, I shall know you want me. And also, it might help me to get up the stairs a bit quicker. Believe me, them stairs are beginning to look like the north face of the Eiger.
8: Ah, it's wearing off, is it? I'm beginning to become a burden, am I?
4: No white man ever had a bigger one. But rest assured, I will not fail in my filial duty. Now, please, if you could refrain from wanting anything for 15 minutes, I would like to put my feet in water. All right.
8: He's turned the volume down. Can't hear a thing. I'll have to do it myself. Oh! Oh, my back! Oh! Hello? I can't feel it. I can move. It's clicked back. Twist again, like we did last summer. I'm cured. No. I'll get back in bed. I'm enjoying the rest. I need it anyway at my age. Harold, could you come up a moment? I'm stuck.
4: It's been a long, hard week, and I've been working like a dog. I'll come home and find him sleeping like a log. Oh, cool. I could do with a nice cold beer. Ah. Yeah, that's funny. There was 2 lagers in here this morning. Well, I didn't have them. I shouldn't think the horses had them. So that leaves that perpendicular ponce upstairs. Which also accounts for last week's gradual disappearance of all the pink ones in my licorice also. I'll kill him.
8: Harold, are you in?
1: No, I'm not.
8: Harold, are you there?
1: No, I'm hiding.
8: Oh, I feel pretty, oh, so pretty. It's a pity I've only got one. Yeah. There's no beer left. Oh, well, I'll just have to nick some more of his licorice all sorts. Yeah. All the pink ones is gone. I'll have to start on the black and white ones. Oh, well, I better get back to bed before old face ache comes home. The hills are alive with the sound of...
4: Right. He thinks it's time old face ain't come home. Now, what can I do to him that's horrible and nasty? Yeah. Oh, yeah, yes. A little piece of soup to purge, I think it's called for, definitely. What kind of fool am I? Come on, 2, 3, 4. Yes, Dad, I won't be long. I got a nice surprise for you.

0: How are you feeling, Dad?
1: Not so good, Harold. It's getting worse. I think I'm going to be up here for quite a while yet.
0: Oh, dear, I'm so sorry. What I've got on this tray will help you to get better.
1: What's under the clothes? Have you cooked me something nice for tea? Sausage, egg and bacon, is it?
0: Yes, you'd like that, wouldn't you?
1: Yeah.
0: And some bread pudding and custard.
1: Oh, yes, smashing. And some cheddar cheese.
0: Yes. Big bit or little bit?
1: Oh, well, all right, I'll have a big bit.
0: Oh.
1: With some pickled onions and four slices of bread and butter.
0: Yes, and two tins of lager and half a pound of licorice all sorts. Pink ones.
1: Eh?
0: You can have all that later, but first, you're going to have a blanket bath.
1: A bath?
0: Yeah, that's right, because you're a dirty little old man, aren't you? You've been in bed for 3 weeks now, haven't you? And a proper wash, haven't you? Dirty little old man.
2: Stop it.
0: The most important of all, we mustn't let you get bed sore, must we? A skinny little bum like yours is highly susceptible. Surgical spirit, that's the stuff.
1: No, Harold, I haven't got any bed sores.
0: Turn over.
1: No, Harold, I...
0: Turn over.
1: Ooh, be careful with that stuff, it stings. Stop it. Hey, let me get up. No. Mind me. No.
3: He's risen from his bed. Oh, the saints be praised. A miracle cure.
0: That'll turn us into a grotto. A grotty grotto.
1: You rotten little... I'm on fire.
3: I'll put the hose on for you, Ben.

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1: You know, some marmalades get some of their tang from added flavoring. While Robertson's Golden Shred gets all of its tang from Seville oranges. What would you rather have for breakfast?
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0: It's for you. It's your dinner. It's called Cupboard Love. Cupboard Love's different. Comes in a packet, not a tin. See this foil pouch? Keeps it moist and squeezy. That's right. It's a new kind of cat food. Moist. It's good for you. Like it?
1: New Cupboard Love. What the well-cared-for cat has for dinner.
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0: Well, darlings, we have just finished 13 weeks of the big show, and each show an hour and a half. Now, you won't believe this, I'm sure, but I just found out there are shows on radio that are only 1/2 hour each. Well, I knew you wouldn't believe it, darling. Well, on this show, it takes a half an hour just to mention the names of the stars. Well, as a matter of fact, we thought we would save time by just referring to our stars by their initials, you know, like Durante, Allen, and Holiday would be a D-A-H. But we gave that up because on next week's show, we were thinking of having Cantor, Burl, and Sinatra. I waited for you, darling. So you can see why using initials is out.
1: Out! What do you mean out? Now, here is safe by a mile.
0: Leah DeRosa. Okay, DeRosa, simmer down. You're not managing the Giants now at the Polo Grounds.
1: Well, I'm sorry, but you said out. Certain words in baseball, why, they upset me. I lose my head.
0: Yeah, I know. A word like umpire, for instance. I think it's perfectly awful the way you treat the umpires.
1: Me? I don't bother the umps.
0: Oh, not much you don't. Why is it the minute the umpires walk out before every game, you make everybody at the Polo Grounds stand up and sing, "Oh, say, can you see?"
1: Well, you know me, Tallulah. Baseball's in my blood.
0: Yeah, I thought you looked rather lumpy. Now, tell me, Leo, we Giant fans have been waiting 14 long years now. How does the pennant look this year?
1: Looks the same. It's powder blue, and it kind of tapers off to a point. And I,
0: Leo, I know what it looks like, darling. I've seen plenty of pennants at Ebbets Field. And I'm going to see one flying over the Polo Grounds this year, am I? Atcha, baby!
1: Well, Tallulah, just give me one more good long ball hitter, and we'll win that pennant quicker than you can say Jackie Robinson.
0: We can use him, too. No, but honestly, Leo, don't you think hoping to win a pennant this year is aiming too high?
1: Too high? Aye, that ball was right over the... What do you mean, too high?
0: Oh, darling, I'm so sorry I used another word that upsets you. Down, boy, easy now, easy.
1: Look, Tallulah, I'm not interested in talking baseball. This is my racket. That's what I'm interested in, acting.
0: Ah, acting, you?
1: Just a minute. Why the emphasis on you? This may surprise you, but I'm booked to star in my first play this summer, and it's going to be a hit.
0: Oh, your first play is going to be a hit.
1: Yes, and then I'm going into my third play.
0: Now, you're going from your first play to your third.
1: Sure. With a hit, anybody can go from first to third.
0: So you're an actor. Does Lorraine know about this?
1: Lorraine who?
0: Lorraine Day, your wife.
1: Oh, that Lorraine Day.
2: Yes, that Lorraine Day. You remember me?
1: Oh, hello, honey.
0: Lorraine, darling, what is this routine about Leo wanting to become an actor?
2: Yes, I know. Leo B. Mayer, we call him around the house. You know what he does, Tallulah? He won't let me go to many ball games. He makes me stay home and catch him on television so I can tell him how good his acting was when he went out on the field to argue with an umpire.
1: I'd like to see Dr. Kildare do as well.
0: Oh, tell me, Lorraine, do you get upset, darling, when you see Leo go out to argue with an umpire?
2: Oh, no, not anymore. The minute I see him walk out, I start getting dinner. I know he'll be home early.
0: Baby, you must have early dinners quite often.
2: Well, when the Giants play a doubleheader, we sometimes have dinner as early as 2:00 in the afternoon.
1: Now, wait a minute, Lorraine. Don't go giving the impression that I fight with all the umpires.
2: Well, no, not all of them. Much to my surprise, Tallulah, one night last week, Leo came home with an umpire after the game. We had him for dinner.
1: Yeah, served on a platter with a baseball in his mouth. Oh, boy, was he tasty.
2: Yes, that was the first umpire that ever agreed with Leo.
0: But it must be very exciting being married to a man in baseball.
2: Well, it's like being married to a man in any other business. I talk to the players' wives, and they tell me what kind of a day their husbands had at the polo grounds. Mm-hmm. Like Eddie Stanky's wife. She calls me very proudly and says, "Eddie had a very good day today. He walked, he singled, he tripled, and he was hit on the head by a pitched ball."
1: I wish the women would stay out of my baseball business. They always talk a good game. I like to see them out there playing it.
0: If that's an offer, you can sign me now.
1: You?
0: Why the emphasis on you?
1: You wouldn't even know what to do. Now look, if you were on third base and we needed one run to win, it's the last of the night, there's one out, Lockman bunts, the pitcher comes in for the ball. Now how would you get home?
0: Well, the same way I always get home, darling. I take a taxi.
1: Pretty smart, darling. Well, this'll stop you. Suppose it's raining and you can't get a taxi.
0: Well, this'll stop you, Buster. When it's raining, they don't play ball.
2: That ought to take care of him. Thanks, Tallulah. It's good to see somebody win an argument with Leo for a change.
0: Well, I must say, Lorraine, that being the wife of a stormy baseball manager doesn't seem to have changed you very much. You still have that fresh, lovely, scrubbed look.
2: Why shouldn't I look scrubbed? Every time we have an argument, Leo sends me to the showers.
1: Wait a minute, Mrs. DeRozier. Tallulah will start believing we do nothing but argue.
0: Oh, no, I won't. You make a wonderful couple, darlings. Especially you, Lorraine. I know so well. You two will stick together through fair weather and foul.
1: Foul? What do you mean, you knucklehead? That ball was fair by a mile.
2: Oh, come on, Leo, before you get thrown out of the program. Come on. I'll make you a nice bowl of that breakfast of champions.
1: Oh, I don't want that stuff again. I ate it all last year, and look where we finished.
3: Hello, Miss Baker.
0: Oh, hello, Portland Harper.
3: I'm on your program today, Miss Bankhead.
0: Yes, I know.
3: Well, I don't have anything to say for 10 more pages.
0: So what are you doing here now, darling?
3: I just thought I'd tell you I was here so you won't be surprised when I show up later.
0: Well, I'll try not to be, darling. Thanks for the warning. People wandering in and out, no discipline. And now, ladies and gentlemen, we hear a bright, gay marching tune from a show which had a 3-year run and is now back again on Broadway. The song, The New Ashmolean Marching Society and Students Conservatory Band. And the show, of course, Where's Charlie? Now, Meredith Wilson, his Big Show Oxford Chorus, if you please.

Mary, darling, that was just the pick-me-up I needed. Thanks for the lift. And here we come now to another lift. 2 weeks ago, ladies and gentlemen, our program was graced with the presence of a brilliant young actress who entertained us with an excerpt from a Columbia picture, Born Yesterday, in which she starred with Broderick Crawford and William Holden. She was such a success on our show, we invited her back to do another scene from that hit picture. And here she is, Miss Judy Holliday in Born Yesterday.

0: Born Yesterday is the story of a wealthy junkman, Harry Brock, his dumb but beautiful girlfriend, Billy Dawn, and the young Washington newspaper man, Paul Verrill, hired by Brock to give Billy an education. Well, our scene opens in the living room of Brock's expensive Washington hotel apartment. Billy is having her education furthered by more than conscientious Paul.
1: You think I'm getting smarter, Paul?
2: Certainly. Now, let's see. Who said this? The proper study of mankind is man.
1: I don't know.
2: You should.
1: Why?
2: I told you.
1: I forgot.
2: It was Pope.
1: The Pope?
2: No, not the Pope. Alexander Pope.
1: Ah. The proper study of...
2: mankind is man.
1: Mankind is man. Of course, that means women, too.
2: Yes.
1: Yes, I know. I've been studying different mankind lately, like the ones you told me, Thomas Jefferson last week and this week, Tom Paine. And all by myself, I got to thinking about Harry Brock. He works so hard to get what he wants, for instance. But he doesn't know what he wants.
2: More of what he's got, probably.
1: Money.
2: Money. More people to push around. Money.
1: He's not so bad as you think he is.
3: I've been looking for you, too.
2: Hello, Harry. We were just talking about you.
3: Yeah? Well, that ain't what I pay you for. Billy knows enough about me now. Too much, in fact. Well, go right ahead. Smarten her up. Excuse me while I take my shoes off.
2: All right, Billy. What did you find out about Tom Paine?
1: Oh, he was quite a fella.
2: Where was he born? You remember?
1: Yeah. London. England. Someplace like that.
3: What do you mean, London or England? It's the same thing.
1: It is?
3: London is in England. It's a city, London. England's a whole country.
1: I forgot.
3: Boy, oh boy, Verrill, you got some patience.
2: Take it easy.
3: How can anybody get so dumb?
2: We all can't know everything, Harry.
1: Who's Tom Paine, for instance?
3: What?
1: You heard me, Tom Paine.
3: What do I care who he is?
1: I know.
3: If you're so smart, who is Rabbit Moranville?
1: Who?
3: Rabbit Moranville.
1: I didn't know any rabbits.
2: Rabbit Moranville, he's a baseball player. He used to play shortstop for the Braves, didn't he?
3: What are you, some kind of a genius?
2: No.
3: I hire and fire geniuses every day. Who's Willie Hopp?
2: National billiard champion, and it's pronounced Hoppy.
3: That's what I said. Anyways, I didn't ask you, I asked her.
2: All right, Billy, shall we go on with Tom Paine?
3: Now, hold the phone. What's a peninsula?
1: Shh!
3: Don't give me that shh! You think you know so much? What's a peninsula?
2: It's a kind of a...
3: Not you.
1: It's that new medicine.
3: Not.
1: What then?
3: It's a body of land surrounded on three sides by water.
1: So what's that to know?
3: So what's this Sam Paine to know?
1: Some difference between Tom Paine and Sam Paine. Tom Paine practically started this whole country.
3: You mean he's dead?
1: Of course.
3: Hey, Farrell, what do you mean, learner about dead people? I just want to know how to act with live people.
2: Education's pretty hard to control, Harry. One thing leads to...
3: Work on her, will you, not me?
2: No extra charge.
3: I don't need nothing you can tell me. You know, the more I see you, I don't like you as much. But Jumbo's got no place, you're pretty fresh. You better watch out, I got an eye on you.
2: All right, let's both watch out.
3: If I want, I could knock your block off if I wanted.
2: Yes, I know.
3: All right, then. Just go ahead and do what you're supposed to, and that's all.
2: We'll stop for now.
3: No. Go ahead. I want to see how you do it.
2: Not just now, if you don't mind. I've got to go lie down. You don't realize how hard I work.
1: Ha ha, some joke.
3: $200 a week and I can't even watch. Yo, London or England, why don't you give up?
1: You know something?
3: What?
1: You're not such a big shot.

0: so.
1: Yeah, sure. But I don't mind. You know why? Because you're the greatest.
0: Oh, leave me alone, Harry.
1: Come in.
0: No.
1: What's the matter? You crazy or something?
0: Maybe. I just know I hate my life. There's a better kind. I know it. If you read some of his books, you know it, too.
1: I suppose you figure you've been better off with that lousy saxophone player.
0: At least he was honest.
1: He was a dime a dozen chump.
0: He worked for a living, that's one thing.
1: I work. I've been working since I was 12 years old. Nobody ever give me nothing.
0: If a man goes and robs a house, that's work, too.
1: I never robbed a house. What do you think you're talking about?
0: You can hardly understand anything, can you?
1: All right, get off that high horse, you dumb little pot.
0: You menace?
1: I picked you up out of the gutter. I can throw you back there, too. You never had a decent meal before you met me.
0: Yeah, but I had to have them with you. You eat terrible. You got no manners. Picking your shoes off all the time, that's another thing. You're picking your teeth. You're just not cool.
1: I'm as close as you are.
0: And that cheap perfume you put on your stuff.
1: Cheap? I don't know nothing cheap. Except you.
0: You don't own me. Nobody can own anybody. There's a law says.
1: Don't tell me about the law. If I was scared of the law, I wouldn't be where I am.
0: Where are you?
1: All right. You talked enough. If you don't like it, here, beat it. Go on. You'll be back. Hey, where you going?
0: Would you do me a favor, Harry?
1: What?
0: Drop dead.

0: Judy Holliday, darling, how wonderful you are. And also thanks to Martin Blaine as Paul and Ralph Bell as Brock for a neat assist. Judy, come here, darling. I want to say something. I just want to say how great it is to have you on the program again. And all the other talented people who appear with us to make this a divine hour and a half. And I can hardly wait until Sunday rolls around each week.
1: He's so emotional about a radio program.
0: Well, of course I'm emotional. I just adore doing this program, the excitement, the suspense, the wonderment of watching the show unfold from its very inception until it becomes a living, breathing thing.
1: You'd be better off getting emotional about a living, breathing fella.
0: Darling, you don't seem to understand my point. I spend all my time here at the studio rehearsing, interviewing people, meeting the guests, checking the scripts. Well, I practically live right here at the studio.
1: You keep a neat studio. You should get married.
0: Married? I am married to my art, to the fella, to my career.
1: You should get a divorce and marry a fella.
0: I haven't time for marriage, darling. I have my radio work to think of. Radio is my life.
1: On a cold night, you can't warm your feet on the back of a microphone.
0: I'd like to show you how warm one of my feet is right now, sister.
1: What are you mad about? All I said is you should get married. Maybe you're doing something wrong.
0: I am doing nothing wrong.
1: Maybe you should. Look, in the first place, when you talk, your voice is too low.
0: I have always spoken this way.
1: Sure, that's why you're not married. You should talk a little higher. When a fella calls you up and a man answers, it's you, so he hangs up.
0: My voice is recognized all over the world.
1: Sure, you talk so loud they can hear you all over the world. Hey, where do you buy your clothes? That dress, for instance.
0: I buy my clothes at Hattie Carnegie.
1: I wouldn't mention it to a fella. Scare him off.

0: Bella knows you go to Hattie Carnegie, you pay as high as $25 for a dress. Goodbye, Charlie.
1: And my dear woman, this dress happens to cost $725.
0: Now you're talking higher. And you ought to use makeup.
1: I am using makeup.
0: So don't. And you should use perfume. A fellow likes to sniff around.
1: Judy, darling, I am not interested in these bloodhounds you seem to know. Okay.
0: I know a dentist. Would you like a dentist? Or maybe a druggist? How'd you like to be a pharmacist, mate?
1: This is preposterous, Judy. I have men throwing themselves at my feet all the time.
0: I know a chiropodist.
1: How corny can you get? Judy, where do you meet this sordid assortment of men?
0: It's easy. You go where men go. You shoot pool.
1: Like a Bengal lancer. Darling, I appreciate tremendously your trying to find a man for me. And I know you have a lot of little tricks up your sleeve that work very well for you. But as far as I'm concerned, I believe there's a man for every woman and a woman for every man. Now, nobody can improve on that.
0: So don't improve her. Just get in on it.
1: Judy, my dear, with all the restraint at my command and with the studied nonchalance acquired through years of training in the theater, I say to you calmly and dispassionately that your brazen intrusion on my private life have brought me to the end of my tether.
0: You have to go through all that just to say drop dead.
1: I'd rather change the subjects.
2: Good evening, Tallulah.
1: Oh, a welcome change of subjects. Ladies and gentlemen, a handsome and talented visitor from Hollywood, Mr. Robert Cummings. Oh, Bob, darling, it's so nice to have you on our program. What are you doing in New York?
2: Well, Tallulah, I left Hollywood to come here to...
1: Yes, I know. Do you remember the last time I saw you, darling? It was in Hollywood, the party Captain Hepburn. Do you remember Bob?
2: Well, as a matter of fact...
1: Oh, what a party that was, darling. Isn't Katie the loveliest woman you've ever known? I simply adore her, and the party that was one of the gayest I've ever attended. Will you ever forget that wonderful food and that lovely orchestra and those fabulous people?
0: Look how she's trying to get a fella. Tallulah, let him talk.
1: Oh, what were you saying, Bob, darling?
2: Me? Oh, nothing. I was just telling you about that lovely party at Katharine Hepburn's in Hollywood. Only it wasn't Katharine Hepburn. It was Katharine Cornell, and it was in New York.
1: Oh, no, darling, it was Katharine Hepburn.
2: Oh, I'm sorry, Tallulah, but I'm sure it was Katharine Cornell.
1: It was Katharine Hepburn. I will stake my reputation on it.
2: Well, that's a pretty small stake, but it was Katharine Cornell.
1: Oh, you infernal.
0: Tallulah, don't be such a boss. Let him win.
1: Oh, well, anyway, Bob, wherever it was, I remember you were the handsomest man there.
2: Oh, I wouldn't say that.
1: No, but you were, darling, really. I remember saying to everyone there, I said, Robert Cummings is the handsomest man at this party.
2: Oh, I wouldn't say that.
1: All right, darling, I won't.
0: Now she lets him win.
1: What did you say you were doing in New York, Bob?
2: Well, I came here to see some shows. Have you seen Guys and Dolls, Tallulah?
1: No, I haven't, but I hear it's simply wonderful, but I haven't been able to get any tickets. Have you?
2: Why, yes, I have two tickets. I'd love to take you, but the seats aren't together.
1: Oh, that's all right, darling. We can meet after the show.
2: Well, that'll be a little difficult. One ticket is for Monday and one's for Wednesday.
0: Tallulah, laugh at his jokes.
1: No!
0: Better don't laugh.
2: Excuse me, but who is this lovely young lady directing traffic here?
1: Oh, I'm terribly sorry, Bob. I thought you knew Judy Holliday.
2: Judy Holliday? Well, now, this is a thrill. Yeah, I saw Bourne yesterday at least a half dozen times. What a magnificent performance you gave. What perfect casting. No one could possibly play the part as well as you.
1: Oh, I don't know. I've been approached by several producers to do Bourne Yesterday in summer theaters.
2: No, really? What billing? Tallulah Bankhead in Bourne Yesteryear.
1: Dear boy.
0: You're losing him. You better mention your money.
2: I guess I'll just be running along.
1: Oh, must you go, Bob? But I want to talk to you, darling.
2: No, I'll see you later, darling. So long.
0: I'll see you later. The kiss of death. Tallulah, you're the slowest work I ever saw.
1: Well, Judy, what could I have done?
0: Lots of things. You could have dropped your handkerchief. You could have tried to look taller. You could have fainted.
1: Well, Judy, I've been trying to tell you for half an hour that I'm not interested. And besides, Robert Cummings happens to be a married man with a wife and family.
0: See how slow you are.
1: I am not interested in your underhanded methods of getting men.
0: Why not? All is fair in love and war.
3: Fair? What do you mean, fair? Well, that ball was fouled by a mile.
4: Judy, don't come back here.

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you Bing Crosby and Bob Hope, by the makers of Anacin for fast relief from the pain of headache, neuritis, and neuralgia, and by RCA Victor, world leader in radio, first in recorded music, first in television. The big stars in this program are Fred Allen, Robert Cummings, Lorraine Day, Jimmy Durante, Leo DeRocher, Portland Hoffa, Judy Holliday, Frankie Lane, Jane Pickens, Meredith Wilson and his Big Show Orchestra and Chorus, and every week, your hostess, the glamorous, unpredictable Tallulah Bankhead.

0: Well, darlings, it's amazing how the big show has caught on. Now, this week, there's a lovely article in Red Book and in Look magazine, a tremendous layout of photographs. And you should read some of the wonderful things they say. Well, I hope you won't think, darlings, that I'm being immodest or boasting, but I simply must quote one of the entrancing things they write about me. Well, here it is. And here's what it says. Tallulah is about as sweet and sentimental as a third rail. Well, now, that really captures the true me, which so few people understand. Sweet and sentimental. I wonder what a third rail is.
1: A third rail, Tallulah, is like a third vice president of a radio network. It's dangerous to cross him.
0: Well, Alan.
1: If he's alive.
0: It's nice to see you again, darling.
1: Thank you.
0: Oh, didn't I just read your name in Reader's Digest? You were discovering antihistamine or taking it or something.
1: No. The only thing I've taken recently, Tallulah, is a new job.
0: Oh, I'm so happy for you. I could exult.
1: I'll wait.
0: Are you back in radio?
1: No.
0: Ad-lib again, dear. I didn't hear it.
1: No, I'm... I'm not in radio, Tallulah. I'm in the theater at Lowe's 342nd Street.
0: Well, I must come up and see you sometime, darling. I adore vaudeville.
1: It's on the west side. I mean, if you're coming up in that character. you adore vaudeville? Well, I'm not exactly in vaudeville. I used to be in vaudeville with a partner. My partner would shoot himself out of a cannon. And he used to drink a lot. Well, one night he was loaded and the cannon wasn't. And he went off with a bang and the act split up. And from then on, I was through with acting.
0: But, darling, you just said that you were in the theater.
1: Well, I'm a junior executive.
0: What is a junior executive?
1: Well, a junior executive in a movie theater is a man who wears a tuxedo in the daytime and has the key to the cigarette machine. Oh, Tallulah, I wish you were there when I was hired. I was kneeling on the floor in the manager's office. The manager, a Mr. Robert Cummings, placed his hand on my shoulder after brushing aside the dandruff and said,
2: Alan, you are getting this job because you have talent, you have personality, you have savoir-faire, and you happen to be married to my sister.
1: Yes, sir.
2: This theater has the finest marquee, the finest lobby, the finest orchestra, the finest loges, the finest...
1: Pictures?
2: Please, Alan, no defeatist talk.
1: Oh, I'm sorry, sir, I'm sorry.
2: Repeat after me. Movies are better than ever.
1: Movies are better than ever.
2: Again.
1: Movies are better than ever.
2: Again.
1: Movies are better... Say, how long shall I keep repeating it, sir?
2: Until they are.
1: This is going to be a lifetime job, sir.
2: But that all depends.
1: Yes, sir.
2: Alan, every picture theater is fully staffed.
1: Yes, sir.
2: Today, I am creating a position never before known in a motion picture theater.
1: For me?
2: Yes, Alan. You will be our up-to man. Congratulations.
1: Well, Tallulah, that's how I got the job.
0: But, Fred, tell me, what is an up-to man?
1: Well, I stand in the lobby, you see, and when people rush in late, I tell them what has happened in the picture up to the time they come in.
0: Well, I'd like to see how that service works sometimes.
1: Well, it's really very simple. I just stand in the lobby wearing a yellow swallowtail coat and seersucker spats. And sooner or later, I hear a voice say...
3: Pardon me, has the picture started?
1: Oh, you're Portland, aren't you? Yes, the feature has been on for 10 minutes.
3: What picture is it?
1: Sunset Boulevard, starring Gloria Swanson, William Holden, and Eric von Stroheim. Now, I'll tell you what you've missed up to now. As the picture starts, you see a body floating face down in a swimming pool.
3: Oh, it said in Luella Parsons' column, that body got the Academy Award for being the best corpse for 1950.
1: Yes, it was the best corpse. I heard that. I read that the actor who played the body floating in the pool is making personal appearances now. He comes out on the stage and lies down flat on his face so people will recognize him from the picture. If they don't get it right away, he drips a little as he's lying.
3: But what else happens Parsons in Sunset Boulevard.
1: Well, they fish the body out of the pool and send for a specialist. You know what a specialist is.
3: Oh, a specialist is a doctor who has trained all his patients to be sick only during office hours.
1: That's true. That's a specialist. Say, I think you'd better go in, Portland, before your popcorn cools off.
3: Well, I hope this picture's better than that Western picture you had last week.
1: Well, I wasn't working here last week. I was picketing outside. I missed the picture. I'm inside this week working.
3: Are you lucky?
1: Really?
3: As the picture starts,
1: yeah.
3: Robert Mitchum is a little boy whose parents are killed.
1: Yeah.
3: And he lives with Marjorie Main and her two children, who later grow up to be Teresa Wright and introducing John Rodney.
1: Introducing John Rodney? You mean this is his first picture?
3: Yes. Well, war is declared against the Indians.
1: Yeah.
3: And Robert Mitchum goes to fight Sitting Bull and his standing army.
1: Well, what happens to introducing John Rodney?
3: Oh, introducing doesn't go.
1: Oh, introducing doesn't go, huh? Well, does the picture have a happy ending?
3: Oh, yes. Introducing gets killed.
1: Well, that was a short introduction, wasn't it?
3: Robert Mitchum and Teresa Wright get married.
1: Yeah.
3: And Sitting Bull is in the hospital in an oxygen wigwam.
1: Oh, an oxygen wigwam for sick Indians. You didn't like this picture, eh?
3: I wouldn't even like it when they showed it on television.
1: Well, it'll be another week or so.
3: I like most Westerns.
1: Yeah?
3: Because I like to ride horseback.
1: Oh, you ride horseback, do you?
3: Oh, I always ride side saddle.
1: Well, why side saddle?
3: That way, I save a little place where I can sit down the next day.
1: Well, Tallulah, you see, that's how it goes in the lobby.
0: Oh, darling, it must be ghastly standing around the lobby all day explaining about that dead body floating in the swimming pool.
1: Face down, too. Well, I'm the up-to man, and I have a job to do. An up-to man has other problems, Tallulah. You know, when the theater's crowded and the ushers are busy, sometimes I hear this.
4: Hey, buddy, my name is DeRocher, and this is my wife. How about two seats together?
1: Well, I'm sorry, Mr. DeRocher. I have two seats, but they're not together.
4: All right, honey. If we're not going to sit together, split the Hershey bar and give me my hat.
5: You and your big, fat Hershey bar. You're impossible.
4: Go ahead. Say it. Say you hate me.
5: I won't say I hate you, but my admiration for you is under control.
1: Now, folks, please, no fighting in the lobby,
5: Who's
1: please.
5: Who's fighting?
1: Well, you two are twitting each other, and twitting invariably leads to fisticuffs.
4: There is an old saying, 5 lady fingers do not make a fist.
5: Go ahead, Leo. Shake the battery out of his flashlight.
1: Now, just a minute. With that tux... With that tuxedo, you'll have to go on the balcony. Mr. DeRocher, don't you dare strike.
4: Strike! Aye, you meathead. That was right over the plate.
1: Well, that gives you an idea, Tallulah.
0: Oh, Fred, those troublesome types must fray your nerves, darling.
1: Well, what can I do? I'm employed. I just have to stand there and take it.
0: But it's dark in those theaters. Can't you step on their feet or back them into the drinking fountain to dampen their ardor or something?
1: Oh, it's aggravating. Yesterday I was standing there and I heard someone say...
6: Cadet! Could you help me right away, please? It's urgent. My name is Judy Holliday.
1: Well, what's wrong, Miss Holliday?
6: Well, I lost my son. He's a boy.
1: What does your little boy look like?
6: Oh, well, he's 6 years old, and he's sucking a lollipop.
1: Well, how could you lose a boy 6 years old?
6: It's possible. I did it.
1: I see.
6: He was sitting in the next seat.
1: Yes.
6: And when Sunset Boulevard started, I seen the body floating in the swimming pool. I fainted. I'm a very heavy fainter.
1: Oh, yeah. The one with the thud didn't bring you to when you heard the... Well, when you came to...
6: Eric von Stroheim was on the screen. My little boy was gone. Also the lollipop.
1: Well, I'll page the little boy. What's his name?
6: I don't know.
1: You don't know your own child's name?
6: Well, he's crazy for movie stars. Every week he takes the name of one of the stars in the picture he's seeing.
1: Oh, very well, madam. I'll page him. Eric von Stroheim, your mother wants you. Paging Eric von Stroheim. Your mother's looking for you. Eric von Stroheim.
4: Well, I'm sorry, madam. He doesn't answer.
6: Hey, that usher in the next aisle is pointing at you.
4: Oh, I'll see what he wants. Yes, Cuthbert.
6: My poor little boy is lost. My dog. My angel. When I find him, I'll kill him.
4: Madam, I think we have a clue. A little boy walked up to the usher in the next aisle and said, "Got a message for Gloria Swanson?"
6: That's my little boy. Gloria! Gloria Swanson!
4: Well, Tallulah, as an up-to man, that's what I've been going through.
0: Oh, Fred, you'd better give up your job in that movie theater. With all those mad people around, you won't be safe.
7: Safe? He was out of my... What do you mean, safe?
0: Leo, please! And now, ladies and gentlemen, welcome back to two favorites of ours, Bob Hope and Bing Crosby.
8: Say, Bing, you got a minute?
9: Oh, sure, Bob. I got all the time in the world.
8: Don't tell me you own that, too.
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10: 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So open a pack, give them a smell, then you'll smoke them.
0: And now, darlings, a return engagement on the big show of a love of a man with a divine voice. Frankie Lane singing the title song from his latest Columbia picture, Sunny Side of the Street.
11: Grab your coat and get your hat. Leave your worries on the doorstep. Just direct your feet over to the sunny side of the street. 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All happy tune is your step. Life can be so sweet on the sunny side of the street. Now I used to walk around in the shade with all those blues on parade. 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And if I never have a cent, gonna be rich as Rockefeller. 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

0: thanks, Frankie, darling. That just happens to be one of my very favorites. Now, don't run along, sweetie. I want to ask you something about some records I made a few weeks ago. Oh, by the way, I hear you make records, too.
1: Oh, I've made a couple or three, Tallulah.
0: My records are selling very well.
1: Yeah? How many records have you sold?
0: Well, counting the one I hope to sell you tonight, darling, 59.
1: 59? Is that all you sold?
0: Well, my record's only been out 12 weeks. They sent me a copy of the popularity poll of last week's recordings, and mine is already 412. But it's only one behind Ajax the Foaming Cleanser.
1: Well, it's really getting up there by creeps and bounds, isn't it?
0: Oh, yes, because not only are people enjoying playing the record, but it also makes a charming cocktail tray.
1: That's a very novel idea. What is the recording, Tallulah?
0: Well, on one side, it's I'll Be Seeing You, and on the other side, it's You Go to My Head.
1: That must be the side you serve the cocktails on.
0: With the drinks I serve, darling, I'll be seeing you as the better side.
1: In which case, I would probably be seeing two of you. You know, I never thought of doing that with our records. Is yours the unbreakable record or the breakable kind?
0: Well, for some strange, peculiar reason, everybody insists on mine being the breakable kind. What kind are your records, Frankie?
1: Well, we sell all kinds, you know.
0: Oh, how many have you sold?
1: Well, when we made Mule Train, it sold over a million.
0: Over a million?
1: That's right.
0: Oh, well, you must be selling them to strangers. Well, of course you're going to...

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And here now, ladies and gentlemen, one of the greatest singing actresses of the American theater, a young lady who is as heavenly to look upon as she is to listen to, the talented Miss Jane Pickens. Jane has brought to us a wonderful novelty. She is first going to sing I Can't Give You Anything But Love, as it was originally written, and then sing it as it might have been written by the operatic composer Richard Wagner. Miss Jane Pickens.

0: Thank you, Jane Pickens. That was pretty good. And now let's get on to our next portion.
1: Just a minute, Tallulah. Just a minute.
0: Yes, Fred.
1: Now, I happened to hear that, your reaction to Jane's song. That was pretty good, Jane Pickens, and that quick brush off. I think I know what fomented. Fomented the.
0: Horses by your own petard, Nespar.
1: I didn't know there was a petard on the premises. As long as you had one, I thought I might as well use it for a little while. But I think I know what fomented this attitude of simulated pique, I might say. Tallulah, do you remember a Broadway play called The Little Foxes in which you starred?
0: I do.
1: And you, Miss Pickens, do you remember they made a musical play of The Little Foxes and they called it Regina and you sang the Tallulah Bankhead role?
2: I do.
1: I now pronounce you Jake LaMotta and Sugar Ray Robinson. Now, girls, you know the NBC rules. I want to see a good dirty fight, no punches barred. And may the most vitriolic participant emerge victorious. Now shake adjectives and come out scratching.
0: I don't know what he's talking about, Jane.
2: Neither do I, Tallulah.
0: We've always been very friendly, haven't we, darling?
2: Of course, my sweet.
0: Well, as a matter of fact, I saw you dining at the Stork Club just two or three times last week, and I nodded you, but you didn't see me.
2: Yes, I know.
0: Trying to start an argument between us just because I starred in a play that ran over a year on Broadway, and you in the musical version that ran a pitiful 7 weeks.
2: We had a lot to overcome, dear. You were associated with the play so long, people were staying away because they thought you were doing the singing.
0: Darling, when I was a little child living down on my plantation, my family spent a fortune cultivating my voice.
2: They should have planted taters, and they should have planted cotton.
0: Janie, didn't you once do a singing sister act, honey?
2: Yes, I used to sing with my sister Patty and...
0: Patty, of course, and which one were you, darling, Maxine or Laverne?
2: You're thinking of the Andrews sisters, Tallulah.
0: At a time like this, why not?
2: Tallulah, didn't I see you on television last night? Or is something wrong with my set?
0: I wouldn't be seen in your set.
2: Touché, sugar.
0: Sugar? Did you say sugar, sugar? Where are you from?
2: Oh, honey, I'm from Georgia.
0: Well, Sister Pickens, I'm from Alabama.
2: I know, honey, child. And I was wondering how you'd let that Yankee Allen come between us two Southern belles.
0: Why, Allen's just nothing but an old carpetbagger.
2: Of course he is. I can see the bags under his eyes from here.
0: And, honey, child, if you look closer, you can see the carpet still rolled up in them.
2: Imagine trying to start an argument between us. Why, Tallulah, you know I wish you all the things you wish for me.
0: I'll tell you!

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0: Well, darling, in just a moment, we'll have our beloved Jimmy Durante with us. Also, Bob Cummings and I are going to do a scene from Private Lives. And Judy Holliday's coming back. But first, Ed Herlihy would like to say...
1: that this portion of the program was brought to you by Chesterfield, the cigarette that has for you mildness with no unpleasant aftertaste. 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And by RCA Victor, world leader in radio, first in recorded music, first in television. Now, Tallulah, if you'll ring your chimes.
0: I'd love to, Ed. This, darling, is NBC, the National Broadcasting Company.
1: This is the big show, and Tallulah is about to have a tête-à-tête with a handsome, dapper, debonair young man about town.
2: I resemble that remark.
0: Jimmy Durante! Jimmy, my pet, how do you do it? How do you manage to do so many things and still look so healthy?
2: Well, Tallulah, I'll tell you, I've been reading the book, Look Younger, Live Longer.
0: You mean you've actually been eating wheat germs, blackstrap molasses, and yogurt?
2: Yep, that's all I've been eating. It don't make you live longer, it just seems longer.
0: Well, that's very helpful food, Jimmy. It sticks to your ribs.
2: Yeah, but on the outside.
0: And very becoming, Jimmy. Now, how did you get started on this health diet? Did the doctor tell you to watch what you eat?
2: In them cafeterias where I go, you gotta watch what you eat or somebody else will be eating it.
0: Well, now, Jimmy, tell me some more about that Look Younger, Live Longer book. Does it really work?
2: Does it work? A friend of mine ate that stuff for 3 weeks, and when he died, he looked like a kid.
0: Well, that diet has certainly done wonders for you, my darling.
2: Oh, it ain't only the diet, Chalou. I also take deep breathing. I inhale a long, deep breath through my nose, using only one nostril, of course. Other people gotta breathe, too. Then I go to my doctor and he gives me a shot of vitamin.
0: A vitamin B1?
2: I'm way past B1. I'm smart. Last year I was up to B12. Then I graduated to B24. That made me feel twice as good. And when he gave me a B29, boy, I was really flying. Oh, I got more. And just before dinner, I takes a short stroll through Central Park as a pick-me-up. And wherever I go, it seems like there's always a girl to pick me up.
0: Oh, well, naturally, darling.
2: Naturally, for suit.

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And folks, I've got to get it off my chest. I know some guys make an impression giving girls a limousine. But with me, it's not so easy. 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

Now, folks, I really got a problem, and it's getting pretty serious. 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Why, only the other day, Rita Hayworth offered me $1,000 for a lock of my hair. Betty Grable offered me $3,000 for a lock of my hair. Greer Garson offered me $5,000 for a lock of my hair. What a dilemma. Just when I can make a fortune, I run out of merchandise.

Jimmy, Jimmy, darling, we'll all live longer and look younger as long as we have you and your songs around. And now, darlings, I can throw away my script, because we're going to do for you now an excerpt from a Noel Coward play I had the pleasure of doing a few years ago. I refer, of course, to Private Lives. The only part of my private life I don't mind making public. And here to appear in it with me is Robert Cummings.

Private Lives is the story of two newlywed couples honeymooning in France. A capricious fate has guided them to adjoining suites in the same hotel. On one terrace overlooking the sea, nostalgic with memories induced by a certain song, sits one bride, Amanda Prenn. On the adjoining terrace, equally affected by the song, sits one bridegroom, Elliot Chase. Perhaps the song reminds them that not so very long ago, they were married to each other.

0: Oh, no, he couldn't be.
1: Thoughtful of them to have played that, wasn't it?
0: What are you doing here?
1: I'm on my honeymoon.
0: How interesting, so am I.
1: I hope you're enjoying it.
0: It hasn't started yet.
1: Neither is mine.
0: Oh, no.
1: I can't help but feel that this is a little unfortunate.
0: Are you happy?
1: Perfectly.
0: Good. That's all right then, isn't it?
1: Are you?
0: Ecstatically.
1: I'm delighted to hear it.
0: Well?
1: Oh, for goodness sake, give me a cigarette.
0: Oh, of course.
1: Oh, what are we to do?
0: I don't know.
1: Wonder whose yacht that is.
0: The Duke of Westminster, I expect. It always is.
1: I wish I were on it.
0: I wish you were, too.
1: There's no need to be nasty.
0: Yes, there is every need. I've never in my life felt a greater urge to be nasty.
1: And you've had some urges in your time, haven't you?
0: If you start bickering with me, Amanda, I swear I'll throw you over the edge.
1: Oh, try it, that's all. Just try.
0: You've upset everything, as usual.
1: I've upset everything. What about you?
0: Ever since the first moment I was unlucky enough to set eyes on you, my life has been insupportable.
1: Oh, do shut up. There's no sense in going on like that.
0: Nothing's any use. There's no escape, ever.
1: Don't be melodramatic.
0: Do you want a cocktail? There are two here.
1: There are two here, too.
0: Well, let's have my two first.
1: Shall we get roaring, screaming drunk?
0: I don't think that would help. We did it once before. It was a dismal failure.
1: It was lovely in the beginning.
0: You have an immoral memory, Amanda. Here's to you.
1: I tried to get away. The moment after I'd seen you, but he wouldn't budge.
0: What's his name?
1: Victor Prynne.
0: To Mr. and Mrs. Victor Prynne. Mine wouldn't budge either.
1: What's her name?
0: Sybil.
1: To Mr. and Mrs. Elliot Chase. Heaven pity the poor girl. What's she like?
0: Fair, very pretty. Oh, plays the piano beautifully.
1: Very comforting.
0: How's yours?
1: I'd rather not discuss it.
0: Well, it doesn't really matter. He'll probably come popping out here in a minute, and I shall see for myself. Does he know I'm here?
1: Oh, yes, I told him.
0: Well, that's going to make things a whole lot easier.
1: Oh, you needn't be frightened. He won't hurt you.
0: If he comes near me, I'll scream the place down.
1: Does Sybil know I'm here?
0: Oh, no. I pretended I had a presentiment. I tried terribly hard to persuade her to leave for Paris.
1: I tried, too. It's lucky we didn't both succeed, isn't it? Otherwise, we should probably all have joined up in Rouen or somewhere.
0: Yeah, in some frowsy little hotel.
1: No, that would have been much, much worse. Yes,
0: I can see us all now sailing down in the morning for an early start.
1: Oh, lovely, lovely. Yes. Oh, dear. What's happened to yours?
0: Oh, didn't you hear her screaming? She's downstairs in the dining room, I think.
1: Mine's being grand in the bar.
0: It's really awfully difficult.
1: Have you known her long?
0: Oh, about 4 months. We met at a house party in Norfolk.
1: Very flat, Norfolk.
0: How old is dear Victor?
1: 34, 35. And Sybil?
0: Well, I blush to tell you, only 23.
1: No! You've gone a mucker, all right.
0: I shall reserve my opinion of your choice until I have met dear Victor.
1: I wish you wouldn't keep on calling him dear Victor. It's extremely irritating.
0: That's how I see him. Dumpy and fair and very considerate with glasses. Dear Victor.
1: As I said before, I would rather not discuss it. At least I have good taste enough to refrain from making cheap jibes at Sybil.
0: You said Norfolk was flat.
1: That was no reflection on her. Unless she made it flatter.
0: Your voice takes on an acid quality whenever you mention her name.
1: Oh, I shall never mention it again.
0: Good. And I'll keep off Victor.
1: Thank you.
0: Nasty, insistent little tune.
1: Extraordinary how potent cheap music is.
0: What exactly are you remembering at the moment?
1: The Palazzolo skating rink in the morning. Bright, strong sunlight. Everybody whirling around in vivid colors. And you kneeling down to put on my skates for me.
0: You'd fallen on your fanny a few moments before.
1: It was beastly of you to have laughed like that. I felt so humiliated.
0: Oh, poor darling.
1: You remember waking up in the morning, standing on the balcony, looking out across the valley?
0: Yes. Blue shadows on white snow. Cleanness beyond belief. High above everything in the world. How beautiful it was.
1: It's nice to think we had a few marvelous moments.
0: A few? Oh, we had heaps, really, only they slipped away into the background when one only thinks of the bad ones.
1: What fools we were to ruin it all. What utter, utter fools.
0: Do you feel that way, too?
1: Of course.
0: Oh, why did we?
1: The whole business was too much for us.
0: We were so ridiculously over in love.
1: Funny, wasn't it?
0: Horribly funny.
1: Selfishness, cruelty, hatred, possessiveness, petty jealousies. All those qualities came out in us just because we loved each other.
0: Well, perhaps they were there anyhow.
1: No, no. It's love that does it. The devil with love.
0: The devil with love.
1: And yet here we are, starting afresh with two quite different people. In love all over again, aren't we? Aren't we?
0: No.
1: Elliot.
0: We're not in love all over again, and you know it. Good night, Amanda.
1: But, Mr. Elliot, come
0: I must go and find Sybil.
1: I must go and find Victor.
0: Well, why don't you?
1: I don't want to.
0: Oh, it's shameful. Shameful of us. But I've never loved anyone else. Not even for an instant.
1: No, you mustn't, Elliot. Stop. You mustn't.
0: Now, you love me too, don't you? There's no doubt about it anywhere, is there?
1: No, no doubt anywhere.
0: Well, you're looking very lovely tonight, you know. This moonlight. Your skin is clear and cool and your eyes are shining. You're growing lovelier and lovelier every second I look at you. You don't hold any mystery for me, darling. Do you mind? There isn't any of you that I don't know, remember, and want.
1: I'm glad, my sweet.
0: More than any desire anywhere, deep down in my deepest heart, I want you back again. Please.
1: Don't say no more. You're making me cry so desperately. Oh, darling, what now?
0: I don't know.
1: What now?
0: I'm utterly lost.
1: We must think quickly. Oh, quickly.
0: Yeah, well, escape.
1: Together?
0: Yes, of course. Now.
1: Oh, no, it would break Victor's heart.
0: Well, and Sybil's too, probably, but they're bound to suffer anyhow. Think of the torture we'd lead them to if we stayed. Infinitely worse than any cruelty in the world, pretending to love them and loving each other so desperately.
1: Oh, this is sheer raving madness. Some habitus were not sane. Where should we go?
0: Yeah, Paris first. My car's in the garage already.
1: Oh, we're being so bad. So terribly bad. We shall suffer from this. I know we shall.
0: Well, it can't be helped.
1: Starting all those awful rows all over again.
0: No. We're older and riper
1: now. Well, what difference does that make, darling? The moment either one of us gets a bit nervy, off we'll go again.
0: Well, stop shilly-shallying, Amanda.
1: Well, I'm trying to be sensible.
0: But you're only succeeding in being completely idiotic.
1: Idiotic, indeed. What about you?
0: Now, look here, Amanda.
1: Oh, no.
0: Darling, I didn't.
1: I won't move from here unless we have a compact. A sacred, sacred compact never to quarrel again.
0: Easy to make, but very difficult
1: to
0: keep.
1: No. It's the bickering that always starts it. Now, darling, look, the moment we notice we're bickering, either one of us, we must promise on our word of honor to stop dead. Oh, I know. We'll invent some a phrase or a catchword, which when either one of us says it, automatically cuts off all conversation for at least 5 minutes.
0: 2 minutes, dear, with an option for renewal.
1: All right, darling, what should it be?
0: Let's see, what should it be? I've got it. Solomonizing.
1: That'll do.
0: Well, come on.
1: What should we do if we meet out on the way downstairs?
0: Well, we'll run like stags.
1: What about clothes?
0: Well, I've got a couple of bags I haven't unpacked yet.
1: I've got a small trunk.
0: Well, send the porter up for it.
1: Oh, this is terrible.
0: Oh, come on. Don't waste time. Oh,
1: well, oughtn't we to leave notes or something?
0: No. We'll telegraph from somewhere on the road.
1: Oh, no, darling, I daren't. No, I daren't. It's too wicked of us, baby. I simply daren't.
0: Kiss me.
1: Oh.
0: There. Now would you behave?
1: Yes, but I didn't, darling.
0: Solomon Isaacs. Now let's run.

0: Thank you, Robert Cummings. You were really divine, darling. And as for you, Tallulah, darling, I'll talk to you when I get home. I knew I'd wind up one day on this program talking to myself.
1: Oh, Tallulah.
0: Yes, Jimmy?
1: I just had a beastly idea. How would you like to see me play that scene from Private Lives?
0: How beastly can you get?
1: Pretty beastly. Because Judy Holliday is going to play it with me.
0: Well, Judy and the Beast. Go ahead, darling.
1: This is the story of a boy and girl who are married, but not to each other. They're sitting on two fire escapes. The boy and the girl look at each other. They recognize each other, and in a voice choked with emotion, the girl says...
2: Yoo-hoo!
1: Amanda!
2: Idiot!
1: What are you doing here?
2: I'm on my honeymoon. What are you doing here?
1: I'm on my honeymoon.
2: How horribly.
1: Are you, happy? What do you mean,
2: Ecstatically.

0: Where's your husband?
1: He's in the room sleeping.
0: So what are you doing on the fire escape?
1: The room is on fire.
0: How chic. Cigarette?
1: Why not?
0: Match?
1: No, thanks. I'll get a light off my husband.

0: your beautiful music. Use Ajax, the foaming cleanser.
1: Amanda.
0: Yes, idiot.
1: You always did have a lovely voice, and you kept a clean sink, too.
0: How sheer whimsy. Would you like a cocktail?
1: Shrimp or tomato juice?
0: Hey, where's your wife?
1: She's inside unpacking her wedding tussle.

0: I blush to tell you, she's young, only six. She plays the piano.
1: Big deal. What's her name?
0: Syllable.
1: Mine's name is Victor. He plays too.
0: What instrument?
1: The phonograph.
0: RCA Victor. That's my boy.
1: How utterly.
0: I feel a nostalgic coming on.
1: You still bothered with that? It's the night air. Come on inside and lay down.
0: I was thinking of the time before I was married to Syllable. And you were married to Victor. That was before you were married to Reggie, and I had just left Millicent to elope with Sophie while you were leaving Reggie to marry Winston in that little church on the hill. That was the day before Evelyn divorced Evelyn. Remember?
1: How come you left out Max?
0: Amanda!
1: Yes, idiot.
0: Let's you and me escape down this fire escape together. I'll go first and you meet me over at Lowe's Pitkin Theater.
1: What's playing there?
0: King Solomon Isaac's Mines. That'll be our password.
1: King Solomon Isaac's Mines? I can't go with you. It's all off. I already seen the picture.
0: Amanda, you've been an ugly brick through this whole mess.

Darlings, that was a delight. Idiot's delight. And now, ladies and gentlemen, we have a treat for you. Meredith Wilson has written a new song. And when Meredith Wilson writes a new song, that's news. Because this is the same Meredith who wrote our closing theme for the big show, May the Good Lord Bless and Keep You. Now, for the first time anywhere, Meredith Wilson with the Big Show Oxen Chorus in It's Easter Time. It's an inspiring song that, strangely enough, begins with the story of a little man who came down from Mars.

always found himself an empty pew or two. In fact, he often noticed quite a few. Yet far from being tiring, all his Sundays were inspiring. Then one sunny day, all innocent indeed, he tried to pay his normal Sunday visit. But the church was jammed with people, from the cellar to the steeple. And the poor, bewildered man cried out, "What is it?

A pleasant little fellow came from Mars to pay a visit. And he remained the whole long winter through. Each Sunday he'd proceed to a different church and creed.

0: Meredith, darling, for once I find myself at a loss for words. Come here. Maybe this kiss will tell you how I feel. Well, Meredith, how was that?
1: Well, sir, Miss Bankhead.
0: Well, sir, after a kiss like that, I'll take that up with you later, darling. But this just about completes our show for this week. And now we're all off on a plane for Hollywood, from which point we will bring you our next Sunday. And our next guests will be next Sunday. They will include the Andrew sisters, Joan Davis, Judy Garland, Dean Martin and Jerry Lewis, Groucho Marx, Gordon McRae and others, and, of course, our very own Meredith Wilson and the Big Show Orchestra and Chorus. Until then, darlings, may the good Lord bless and keep you, whether near or far away. Judy.
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0: Isn't this a pretty street? Nice and wide, and those fine big trees on either side. That comfortable-looking white house with the green shutters is the home of the Nelsons. Yes, that's 1847 Rogers Road. I think we're just about in time for the daily game. It's played between Ozzy and the boy who delivers the daily paper. The paper boy, riding his bicycle no hands at a daring rate of speed, heaves the paper in the general direction of the house, and about a half hour later, Ozzy comes out and... Oh, here he comes now.
1: How about that? Thought he'd fool me. Right in front of the door.
2: Can I have honey's pop?
1: Yeah, take it easy, Ricky. I haven't even had a chance to glance at the headlines.
2: Oh, did you get the paper, dear? Give me the back section, will you?
3: Can I have the front section, pop? Today's the last chapter of the Green Devil serial.
1: I don't know, maybe I'm wrong, but it seems to me that when I make the trip out to the front porch, find the paper, and lug it all the way back into the house, I'm entitled to read part.
2: Your father's right, boy. Carrying a paper can be very difficult, especially if it's got a lot of heavy words in it.
1: All right, go ahead and enjoy yourselves. I'm wrong. I get the paper, Ricky grabs the funnies, you take the back section, David takes the front part, and I relax with the want ad.
2: No, you're absolutely right, dear. It isn't fair. You go ahead and read the paper.
1: I don't want you to think I'm being unreasonable about it.
3: Oh, no, Pop, you're right. Go on and read the paper.
1: Thank you, David.
3: But you're not interested in the Green Devil cereal, are you, Pop?
1: No, David. Here.
2: You don't want the funnies, do you, Pop?
1: Here you are, Ricky.
2: If you want the back section...
1: No, Harriet.
2: Well, thank you, dear.
1: Now, does everybody have what he wants? I mean, we're all happy, aren't we?
2: Yes, dear.
3: Oh, sure. Thanks, Pop.
1: Fine. Wanted, young man to work in furniture store.
2: Well, for goodness sake. Ozzy, look at this.
1: Now, please, Harriet, I'm engrossed in a very interesting item about Chester Livingston.
2: Who?
1: Chester Livingston. He's not responsible for his wife's debts. Here's one for you. Elwood, I was wrong. It was all my fault. I was to blame. Please come home. She probably wants him to come home and argue it out.
2: That one was in yesterday, too.
1: You mean you read these things every day?
2: Oh, sure. They're wonderful. Real human interest stuff.
1: Oh, cut it out.
2: Well, they are. Some of them are very mysterious and hard to figure out. Sort of like decoding spy messages.
1: Here's one that gives a little medical advice. Listen to this. Evidently, this patient has a hangover and can't sleep.
2: How can you tell that?
1: It says here, Dear Max, get rid of the ice and take a powder. Signed, Doc.
2: Besides, you better take a powder yourself or you'll never get downtown.
1: Oh, which reminds me, I may be late for dinner tonight. I have a little shopping to do.
2: Shopping? What shopping is that, dear?
1: Harriet, please, you just don't ask questions like that around Christmas time.
3: Oh, here, Pop, let me give you a hand there. See, my bicycle sure is getting small for me.
2: Here you go, Pop. I sure wish I had a tool chest, boy.
1: Harriet, if Donner or Blitzen calls, take the message for me, will you?

0: Oh, excuse me, miss, but I'd be glad to help you with that window if you'd like.
1: Oh, thank you very much. I don't seem to be getting anywhere with it.
0: Now, these bust windows are kind of difficult. Would you mind holding these packages for me?
1: Not at all. Is that too much trouble?
0: Oh, no, I'm glad to do it. Just have to get a good grip on this. She's moving now. There we are. Say, that's about as wide open as she'll go.
1: Oh, I'm sorry. I should have told you. I was trying to close it.
0: Matter of fact, it was stupid of me. I should have asked you. Here, I'll close it.
1: Oh, don't bother, please.
0: Oh, that's okay. A little exercise is good for me. I never saw a bus window yet that went up or down easily. Get it down. Just have to get the right grip. Hey, why don't we change seats? I don't mind.
1: I'm sorry I bothered you.
0: No, it's no bother at all. Just slide over and I'll move next to the window.
1: This is very nice of you. I hope you won't catch cold sitting there.
0: Oh, no, I'm wearing my long overcoat.
2: Room to the rear, please. Plenty of room in the back of the bus. Less air in the rear tires. Much smoother ride back there.
0: I'll take my packages.
1: Oh, yes.
0: I just finished some Christmas shopping.
1: Good to get it done early. I did a little myself today. You sure you don't mind being next to the open window?
0: Oh, no, it doesn't bother me in the least. I kind of like the fresh air. That window is really stuck, isn't it? No, really, I don't mind at all. The air is nice. Fresh, crisp, cool, chilly.
2: I'll get it down.
0: Oh, that's really jammed, isn't it?
2: Move to the rear, please. Very nice back there. I'd go myself, only I have to drive.
0: Would you care for part of my paper?
1: Oh, thank you. You're very thoughtful. Are you looking for work?
0: Oh, no. I'm just glancing at the personals column. You know, Lonely Hearts Club.
1: Oh, well, you shouldn't have any trouble finding a girl.
0: Oh, no, it's nothing like that. I've just recently learned that there are quite a few interesting things among the personals. You know, real human interest stuff.
1: Mm-hmm.
0: Oh, look here. This morning's paper carried an ad by the same person as this one.
1: Oh, really? What is it?
0: It says, signed Elwood.
1: Say anything so personal, but you resemble a fellow I used to go with in school.
0: Oh, thank you.
1: He was star fullback on our football team.
0: Oh, really?
1: Very athletic. Had broad shoulders.
0: Oh. And you think that's a resemblance?
1: Well, it's your shoulders mainly. I couldn't help but notice how broad they were the last time you tugged at the window.
0: Well, my shoulders aren't so broad. Oh, this is my stop, if you'll excuse me.
1: Don't forget your packages.
0: Oh, thank you.
1: It's been very pleasant. I hope we meet again.
0: Well, thank you. Same to you. Out, please. Coming through.
3: Okay, step down.
0: Oh, thank you, driver.
3: Well, what are you waiting for?
0: Just wondering if my shoulders will fit through the doorway. So loud. Quick, open the closet door for me. I want to hide these packages.
1: Oh, you don't need to worry anyway, dear. The boys are upstairs.
0: Oh. It's been quite a day.
1: I'll bet it has. Why don't you sit down and rest until dinner? You must be worn out from the crowds and the bus rides.
0: No, as a matter of fact, I'm not at all tired. I feel pretty good. If you'll promise not to get mad, I'll tell you something that happened on the bus.
1: I promise not to get mad. What happened?
0: I met a very interesting and very attractive young lady.
1: Well, good for you.
0: She was having a little trouble pulling the window down, and I pulled it up for her.
1: Well, that's nice. coming from anybody else but you, dear, that'd sound confusing.
0: Well, I don't know. I'm probably crazy for telling you this, but... Well, here comes the kicker. She was obviously attracted by me. Said I had very broad shoulders.
1: Well, that isn't so surprising. You always have broad shoulders when you wear that new overcoat of yours.
0: Oh, cut it out. The coat has nothing to do with it. Take it off. Now, what's wrong with my shoulders?
1: Nothing, dear. Here's a hanger. Hang them in the closet.
0: Are you insinuating that I don't have broad shoulders?
1: You have very nice shoulders.
0: You don't say it as if you mean it.
1: I mean it, dear. You have very nice shoulders.
0: I'll tell you one thing. They're broader than yours.
1: You know something? I'm glad.
0: Have you ever noticed thorny shoulders?
1: No, should I?
0: He has the sloping kind. My shoulders don't slope. They stick straight out. When it rains, I get puddles up there. I'll tell you something else, she said.
1: Who, dear?
0: The girl on the bus. Just as I was getting off, she said, I hope we meet again.
1: That's nice, dear.
0: You mean you're not even jealous?
1: Well, not yet. I'll tell you this much, though. If you do any smiling or chuckling in your sleep tonight, I'm going to wake you up.
0: Oh, no.
1: Yes, I will, and you don't know how? By placing my two icy feet on the nerve centers at the base of your spine.

0: coffee, dear? A toast or anything?
1: No, thanks. Breakfast was fine. Now, this paper has some of the most ridiculous editorials I've ever seen.
0: Ozzie?
1: Is something the matter?
0: Take a look at this.
1: Hmm? Where?
0: Right there, in the personals column.
1: Are you bald? No.
0: No, dear. The one right below it.
1: Oh. Will the gentleman who tried to shut the bus window for me yesterday kindly call Hudson 2-5957? Please, broad shoulders, this is important. Signed, Anxious.
0: What do you make of it, broad shoulders?
1: Oh, Harriet, you don't... It's probably just a coincidence. Bus window could have been stuck all day. Probably 10 guys with broad shoulders tried to close it. And you know how many girls are anxious.
0: Maybe she's got a window stuck at home and she wants you to close it.
1: Oh, Harriet, don't be ridiculous.
0: Well, don't you think you ought to phone her, dear, just to make sure?
1: Okay, if it'll make you happy, I'll go down to the drugstore and phone her.
0: Well, why don't you phone her from here?
1: Well, there's no booth. I mean, it's... Harriet, you don't think...
0: I don't think what?
1: I don't know, but at a time like this, it might be better if you don't think.

You know, I've been thinking, if Ozzy's so worried about that message in the paper, I'll be glad to take the whole thing over for him. I'll call a woman on the phone. Maybe she'll ask me to come up and see her. And once I get there, oh, what an opportunity. 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

0: see that worried-looking man sitting out there on the back steps? That's Ozzie Nelson, husband, father, pillar of the community. For 13 years, he's been a happily married man. And then one day, a trip downtown, a bus ride, an open window, and the next day in the personals column of the afternoon paper...
1: Will the gentleman who tried to shut the bus window for me yesterday kindly call Hudson 25957? Please, broad shoulders, this is important. Anxious.
0: Somewhere in the city lurks a menace to the Nelson home. Somewhere a woman waits anxiously by her phone. No, it's not Barbara Stanwyck. And as Ozzie sits out there, head bowed, contemplating his predicament, a friendly, neighborly voice rings out through the air.
2: Hi, Oz.
3: Oh, hello, Thorny.
2: Well, what in the world are you doing here all by yourself?
3: What does it look like I'm doing? I'm just sitting out here on the back steps.
2: Well, gee, don't get mad about it, Oz. I didn't know you liked to sit on back steps. I'm your friend. When you get tired of sitting on your back steps, come on over and sit on my back steps. And we'll work our way down the block. We'll sit on Dunkel's back steps, Joe Randolph's back steps. We'll sit on everybody's back steps. We'll make a day of it.
3: Oh, cut out the funny stuff, will you, Thorny? I'm trying to do some serious thinking. Something very upsetting has happened.
2: Oh?
3: Thorny, look at my shoulders. Do they seem unusually broad and massive to you?
2: I hate to say this, Oz, but we used to have a cat with bigger shoulders.
3: I didn't expect an answer like that from you. You're just jealous, you and those sloping shoulders of yours. Would you like to know why I'm so upset?
2: No, not especially, Oz.
3: Here, read this. I tore it out of today's personal column.
2: Let me slip on my glasses. Will the gentleman who tried to shut the bus window for me yesterday kindly call Hudson 25957? Please, broad shoulders, this is important. Signed, Anxious. What's it all about, Oz?
3: Don't you see, Thorny? That's me.
2: Oh? Well, what's the trouble, Anxious?
3: No, Thorny, I'm broad shoulders.
2: Well, let's look at this intelligently. This anxious woman wants you to call her, right?
3: Yes, and I can't imagine why.
2: Well, she might have another window she wants closed.
3: That's what Harriet said.
2: Oh, does Harriet know about this?
3: Well, sure, she was the one who showed it to me in the
2: No,
3: paper.
2: Not the ad, Oz. I mean, had you told Harriet about meeting the girl?
3: Well, of course, Thorny. I never keep anything from Harriet.
2: Oh, really, Oz? You mean you told her about the time the bubble dancer appeared at the lodge and you handed out needles to all the guys?
3: Please, not so loud.
2: I didn't think you told her.
3: Certainly. Those were Harriet's best needles. Actually, I told her about the girl on the bus.
2: Wait a minute, Oz. All of a sudden, this whole thing is as clear as crystal.
3: Not to me, it isn't.
2: But it's so obvious. Harriet put that ad in the paper.
3: Harriet? Oh, no. Harriet wouldn't play a trick like that on me.
2: Keep talking.
3: Well, she wouldn't kid me like that, and you know it.
2: Go on.
3: She'd be more considerate. Besides, she just isn't the practical joker type.
2: Keep working on it.
3: Why should she do a thing like that?
2: You're getting warm.
3: It isn't like Harriet.
2: I hear you talking.
3: Pretty clever trick, wasn't it?
2: No, you're getting it.
3: I'll see you later, Thorny. Harriet?
4: What is it?
3: Shall we play cat and mouse for a while, or do you want to tell me right now?
4: Oh, let's play cat and mouse. You run under the sink and I'll chase you.
3: Pretty clever. How much did it cost you?
4: How much did what cost me?
3: Oh, come on, stop kidding. I mean that ad you put in the paper. It's a joke on me.
4: Oh, believe me, dear, I did no such thing. If you think I put it in, why don't you call the number?
3: Okay, I'll go along with your gag. What is it, the police station, the morgue, or the city dump?
4: Ozzie, believe me, I had nothing to do with the ad.
3: Oh, Harriet, you can't bluff me. It's ringing. I know you're bluffing.
5: Hello?
4: Why'd you hang up?
3: Well, I know you're bluffing, but a thought just occurred to me.
4: Yes?
3: How do I know you're bluffing?
6: You, Nelson!
3: Oh, hello, Emmy Lou.
6: Where are you going?
3: No place in particular, just walking and thinking.
6: You look troubled. Is something bothering you?
3: Oh, just a silly thing. It's a woman who sat beside me on the bus yesterday. She put an ad in the personals column, wants me to call her.
6: Oh, Mr. Nelson, you heartbreaker!
3: No, Amy Lou, it's nothing to squeal about.
6: Hey, Mr. Nelson, about the woman you were saying?
3: Well...
6: She dropped into the seat beside you. Though not a word was spoken, your magnetic personality broke down any barriers between you.
3: No, I opened the window.
6: She glanced at you. She saw your laughing blue eyes, your firm jaw, the dimpled chin. She was powerless against you. She tried to appear calm, but within her a spark was struck. The spark became a flame, and the flame became a roaring inferno.
3: I opened the window.
6: And now she sits in her lonely room waiting for your call. Oh, Mr. Nelson, how can you be so heartless? Just think of that poor girl sitting there by the telephone, waiting, waiting, waiting, taking the telephone in their arms and pretending it's you.
3: No,
6: looking longingly into your receiver and waiting, waiting for your bell to ring. Oh, why can't she hear you? Why?
3: Maybe I'm out of order.
6: Woman look like?
3: Don't use that expression, Emmy Lou. She's just somebody I met on a bus.
6: Is she glamour?
3: I got... Oh, no.
6: Does she have red hair, long bob?
3: Well, yeah, sort of long.
6: And was she wearing a little green hat and real slinky dress?
3: Well, a dress, yes. I got
6: and
3: on the bus...
6: And green shoes and dizzy high heels?
3: Emmy Lou, you must have seen her.
6: I did, Mr. Nelson. She just went into your house.
3: Went into the house? But she can't. Harriet's in there. Emmy Lou, why didn't you tell me? Why wasn't I looking?
6: Then this other woman does mean something to you.
3: No, nothing. Absolutely nothing.
6: She was drawn to you. She begged you to phone, but you refused.
3: No.
6: But will she give up? Will she stop pursuing you?
3: Of course.
6: No. Finally, she tracked you down right to your very doorstep.
3: No, I...
6: And now she's in there with Mrs. Nelson, reverting to the primitive in a savage struggle for the love of a man.
3: Emmy Lou, stop yanking on my lapel.
6: Go in and bare your soul. Confess to Mrs. Nelson. Tell her you didn't love this other woman, that it was only an infatuation.
3: That's all it was.
6: A bad impulse of the moment. Go to her, Mr. Nelson. Go before it's too late.
3: Harriet.
6: Yes?
3: It's me, baby. Ever loving Ozzy.
5: Hello, Mr. Nelson. Remember me?
3: Oh, yes, the girl on the bus. How are you, friend? Harriet, I know you didn't expect me so soon, but I just couldn't stay away. I love my home so much. It's such a happy place.
4: Ozzy, this is Mrs. Beaumont.
3: Oh, that's nice. Have you met our two happy children? Those boys are a shining example of children raised in a happy home by happy parents. This is probably the happiest home in the neighborhood, isn't it, Harriet?
4: Oh, indeed it is. Our doorbell doesn't ring, it laughs.
3: You see, when I say, nothing better than a happy marriage. Have you ever tried marriage, Mrs. Beaumont? Oh.
5: Yes, I'm married, Mr. Nelson.
3: Does your husband know you're over here?
5: Oh, no, he doesn't know anything about it. Which reminds me, I better be hurrying home. I'm so glad everything has been straightened out, Mrs. Nelson.
4: Oh, thank you, so am I.
3: So am I.
5: I'll walk you to the door, Mrs. Beaumont.
4: Thank you.
5: I'll probably be seeing you on the bus from time to time, Mrs. Nelson.
3: Oh, yes. I'll wave to you from the sidewalk.
5: Goodbye.
3: Harriet?
5: Yes, dear?
3: How did she find out where I live?
5: I called her up and told her.
3: Well, why did you ever do a thing like that?
5: Well, so she could pick up the package you walked off with yesterday. You evidently got them mixed up on the bus.
3: I walked off with her package? Are you sure?
5: Mm-hmm. I noticed it when I was looking at the things you got for the boys. It didn't look like something you'd buy for them.
3: What was it?
5: A large pair of long red flannel underwear. At first, I thought you'd gotten them a red pup tent. And then when I saw three buttons on what I thought was the tent flap.
3: So that's why she wanted me to phone her. Why didn't she just put that in the ad?
5: Oh, sure. That'd be a fine ad to put in the paper. Broad shoulders. When you got off the bus yesterday, you took my long underwear with you. Signed, Chili.
3: You mean that beautiful girl wears red flannel whatchamacallit?
5: Of course not, silly. She told me she bought them for her husband.
3: Well, that's what she said, but I'll bet you anything she bought them for herself. That's why she was so embarrassed.
5: Oh, Ozzy, that's ridiculous.
3: Well, maybe it is. But just the same, I'll never look at a beautiful girl again on a chilly day without wondering just a little bit. What a slogan. She's lovely. She's engaged. She wears red flannel snuggies.

0: Ozzie and Harriet will be back in just a moment. My goodness, the things that come into your life when your packages get switched by mistake. Mysterious messages, nervous apoplexy, red flannel, what you would call it.
1: I almost lost my Thanksgiving turkey that way, Mr. Smith. I got it back, though, and it's a good thing I did. What could be worse than losing a turkey the day before Thanksgiving?
0: Oh, I don't know. Supposing you'd lost your new 52-piece chest of 1847 Rogers Brothers silver plate. And if you want to know how I found out about that 52-piece chest, Mr. Jonathan told me when I stopped in at his silverware store yesterday.
1: Oh, I see. Well, you can tell Mr. Jonathan for me that my Thanksgiving table was the most beautiful in the world. That 1847 Rogers Brothers couldn't have looked more perfect, with my big white linen tablecloth and all the sparkling glasses and china.
0: Well, 1847 Rogers Brothers is made for beautiful tables. It's important silverware in every way. The kind that makes a hostess really proud. Oh, but say, what 1847 pattern did you choose?
1: Adoration, Mr. Smith. It's so simple and yet at the same time so rich-looking. I love that ornament partway down on the handle. And as for that 52-piece chest, I think it's the grandest way to buy 1847 Rogers Brothers that ever was.
0: Yes, ma'am. 1847 Rogers Brothers' stunning 52-piece chest contains a service for eight, and it costs under $65. A perfect example of the fact that 1847 is so beautiful, yet so easy to buy. See it tomorrow, won't you, folks? 1847 Rogers Brothers, the finest silver plate in America.
2: You better eat your breakfast. It'll get cold.
3: Hmm? Oh, I'm eating it.
2: Well, you better hold your taper a little higher. You're drowning little Abner in your coffee.
3: Oh, sorry, Ab. Didn't realize it was that
2: cold. Ozzie, did you notice this?
3: What's that?
2: Here in the personals. This ad addressed to Honey Boy.
3: Honey Boy?
2: Honey Boy, you were sweet to close the bus window for me yesterday. I didn't get your name, but I'd love to know you. And it's signed Cuddles. Isn't that a coincidence? Probably somebody who got the ad from the broad shoulders idea, you know?
3: Yeah, that's probably it, all right.
2: Hey, wait a second. You didn't ride home on the bus again, did you? It couldn't be you, could it?
3: Oh, Harriet.
2: I get it. Ozzie, where are you going?
3: Just out for a brisk run down the street. If they ask for Honey Boy, cut the wire.
0: Tune in again next week to another adventure of Ozzie and Harriet, starring Ozzie Nelson and Harriet Hilliard.
2: Oh, and a very important announcement. We have a very special guest for next week. You know who? Bing Crosby.
3: You forgot something, Harriet. Bing is going to bring their 10-year-old son, Lenny, with him to visit David and Ricky.
2: Hey, you almost forgot something. America's finest silver plate is 1847 Rogers Brothers.
0: Appearing in support of Ozzie and Harriet were John Brown, Henry Blair, Tommy Bernard, Lorene Tuttle, and Jack Kirkwood. Original music was composed and conducted by Billy Mays. This program originates in the Hollywood studios of the National Broadcasting Company and is also broadcast over the Trans-Canada Network of the Canadian Broadcasting Corporation. This is Vern Smith speaking.
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0: day of Abraham Lincoln, the man who used to split rails. You know, sometimes I think the axe slipped, hit the head of my friend Irma by mistake. You know why I say this? The other night I saw her take a package of ends and paste one on the bottom of a glass. So I said, Irma, what's the idea? And Irma said,
1: well, the English say bottoms up, I say ends up.
2: Yes, Irma has the right idea. 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
1: My

0: Could you help me figure out the dictation I took at work today? Honey, there are two systems of shorthand, the Pittman and the Gregg. Why'd you have to invent the third, the Irma Peterson system?
1: Oh, do you please help me, Jane?
0: All right, honey, all right. What's this you've written? Dear sir, as your attorney, I wish to advise you that you must pay X. Regret 12 missing bottles. What's the X for?
1: Expenses.
0: Oh, yeah. That's pretty close. What is regret 12 missing bottles?
1: Well, I don't know shorthand for we lost the case.
0: I think you better take it from here, Irma.
1: All right, Jane. But, gee, sometimes you get so fed up with being a stenographer.
0: Oh, honey, that's perfectly normal. Most people would like to change jobs. You must remember the grass always looks greener in the other fellow's yard.
1: Well, actually, I wouldn't give up stenography to become a gardener.
0: I beg your pardon?
1: Oh, Jane, what's the use? There's no escape.
0: Well, he's always married. Oh, I'm sorry, I forgot. If you marry Al, you'll just be working under a different name. You know, honey, maybe you take the wrong approach to work.
1: It's all the same. I've tried the Fifth Avenue bus, the Sixth Avenue bus.
0: No, honey, that's not what I mean.
1: But, Jane, are you satisfied being a secretary?
0: Well, I happen to know that a working girl's only escape is marriage. So I'm content to work, sit, and wait. And wait. And wait. And wait.
1: If you get tired of waiting, what do you do, Jane?
0: You pull your hair out, and then you wait and wait and wait.
1: Again, I'm not going to wait. I'm going to quit my job the first chance I get.
0: Now, listen, Cookie.
1: Come
0: you
1: here.
0: Have no...
2: Hello, Jamie and Irma, my two little electric currents. One a live wire, the other with a short circuit.
0: Oh, Professor.
2: Oh, excuse me, Jenny, a little joke I picked up in the electrical store. Girls, I just came down to borrow some smelling salts.
0: Why? Who fainted?
2: Mrs. O'Reilly. I just gave her rent.
1: That's wonderful, Professor. Did you get a raise?
2: No. I got a better job. I quit the Gypsy Tea Room, and I'm now playing first fiddle at the Bijou Theater.
0: Why, Professor, that's just wonderful.
2: Oh, what's so wonderful about it? A broken-down theater, a bunch of hula-hula girls is running around doing practically nothing, and I'm sitting behind the bass drum. I can't see anything. Only from the expression on the saxophone player's face do I know what's going on.
1: Oh, but in the real theater, it's so glamorous.
2: You call this glamour? In the old country, Kropotkin was considered an artist. I remember as a little boy, people for miles around would come through snow and slush and stand there shivering, waiting.
0: To hear you play?
2: No, my father sold firewood. But even then, I loved music, and I kept on. And what's the result? Today, I'm at the Bijou.
1: Oh, gee, Professor, I envy you having a glamorous job while I'm just a stenographer. You know, I'm thinking of changing my job.
0: Professor Irma refuses to listen to me. Will you give her a little advice?
2: Gladly. Irma, my pigeon, listen to me. Be satisfied. All that glitters is not gold.
1: Yeah, I know that, Professor.
2: How do you know?
1: I had the watch Al gave me appraised.
2: No, darling, listen. What I mean is there's a very old saying, look before you leap.
1: But what has that got to do with it?
2: Nothing. This is a saying for broad jumpers. Goodbye and good luck, girls. I'm on my way to the Bijou.
1: You see, Jane, the professor's changing his job. Why can't I?
0: Oh, honey, the professor happens to be a talented musician. What, besides a secretary, could you be?
1: Well, I could be a model. Al says I have nice legs.
0: Oh, I know you have, honey.
1: I got them from my mother.
0: What?
1: Well, they're not my mother's legs. They're mine. Mother has her own.
0: I think you better stay just where you are and count your blessings. Come in.
3: Hello, Jane. Hiya, chicken.
1: Oh, hello, Al, honey. Oh, are those new shoes?
3: Yeah, made a restaurant buy them for me. They ruined my old ones.
1: Well, how, Al?
3: Stupid waiter stumbled and dropped soup on them.
0: You couldn't wear the old ones because soup fell on them?
3: Well, sure. It shrank all the newspapers in my soul. How do I look, chicken?
1: Oh, awfully cute, Al.
3: Yeah, feel good, too. Right in the mood to swing that big deal I'm working on.
0: Oh, no, not another deal. What is it this time, Al? Putting stilts on mushrooms and selling them for end tables?
3: Nothing so wild. This one can't miss. Putting Mexican jumping beans in pancake flour so the pancakes will turn over by themselves.
1: Wonderful. I know he's going to come out on top.
0: Well, I better leave before I blow mine. Goodbye, y'all.
3: Super sensitive ding.
1: Oh, gee, Al, I'm so glad you came over. I've been feeling so depressed.
2: Oh, what's depressing you, chicken?
1: Oh, work.
3: Yeah, the word depresses me, too. Something wrong?
1: I'm so tired of my job. It's so monotonous.
2: Oh, well, chicken, it's just temporary. After we're married, we'll go on our honeymoon. Then when we come back, you can look for something else.
1: Oh, Noel, it's getting on my nerves. Typing for hours and then forgetting to put the paper in the typewriter. Mailing empty envelopes and then having to mail a postcard saying letter will follow. Oh, I'm a nervous wreck. Hello? Who is it? Oh, Professor Kropotkin. Anything wrong? Oh, gee, that's too bad. I certainly will right away. Goodbye.
3: What's up, chicken?
1: Well, the professor broke his bow at rehearsal, and he wants me to pick up another bow in his room and bring it backstage at the theater.
3: Oh, well, anything for the professor, chicken. Shall we take a taxi or a trolley? Wait, I'll toss a coin.
1: All right, Al. Where's the coin?
3: Chicken, I think we'll have to walk.
1: Okay, Al, it's only 35 blocks.
3: Okay, chicken, here's the stage entrance.
1: Gee, Al, it's the first time I've ever been backstage. I'm so excited. What a life it must be. I have to be stuck with an old stenography job.
3: Ah, well, that's life, chicken. Forget it. Now go in and give the professor his bow, and I'll wait out here.
4: Where do you think you're going, sister?
1: Well, I'm looking for Professor Kropotkin. I want to give him his bow.
4: Not so loud. The show is on.
1: It is?
4: Yeah. The great Cardoni, the magician, is doing his act.
1: Oh, boy, do you mind if I watch?
4: No, no. Come on over here and peek out of the wing.
1: He's not very talented.
4: What are you talking about?
1: He's thrown 15 knives at that girl, and he hasn't hit her once.
4: Your sister and I were coming off stage. Yeah, I've got to bring up the housewife.
5: Pauline, how many times must I tell you not to scratch your back on my knives in the middle of the act? It don't look classy.
6: Look, Cardoni, I'm sick and tired of your griping, and I don't like the whole routine.
5: Well, what are you going to do about it?
6: I'll tell you what I'm going to do about it. I'm quitting.
5: You ain't quitting, you're fired. Get out. Get out. Ooh.
4: Hey, Cardoni, what are you going to do for tomorrow night?
5: Who needs her? I, the great Cardoni, I am the act.
4: Yeah, but who are you going to saw in half tomorrow night?
5: It's not important who I saw in half. Anybody could do it just so long as she thinks fast.
1: Oh, pardon me, but would you give this bow to Professor Kropotkin?
5: Hello, girlie. Who are you with?
1: Oh, I'm not with an act. I'm a stenographer, but I hate it.
5: Well, say, how would you like to be in the show business?
1: Oh, I'd love it. But I don't sing or dance.
5: Oh, you don't have to sing or dance. I just want you to let me saw you in half.
1: Saw me in half? No, thank you.
5: What's wrong?
1: I'd like something more permanent.
5: Listen, girlie, I don't really saw you in half. It's a trick. You get $80 a week in expenses. Think of the glamour. Think of the lights. But ain't every dame can be sawed in half by the great Cardoni.
1: Well, I...
5: Look, why don't you come tomorrow night and see how you like it?
1: All right.
4: Say, you think the kid will be all right?
5: Sure, Sam. I break her in. She'll be great. See you tomorrow at 7, sister.
1: Oh, I'm so excited. Here, will you give this bow to Professor Kropotkin? I want to tell my boyfriend I'm in show business. Oh, Al, Al.
3: What's the matter, chicken?
1: Oh, wonderful things happen.
3: What is it?
1: Al, do you love me?
3: Well, of course I do.
1: Would you still love me if there were two of me?
3: What are you talking about?
1: I'm in show business. Tomorrow I'm going to be sawed in half.
3: What do you mean, chicken?
1: I just got a job with the great Cardoni.
3: Is this on the level?
1: Yeah, I got $80 a week in expenses.
3: Pretty high level.
1: Do you approve, Al?
3: Approve? Why, certainly I approve. I never wanted you to keep that stenography job working for that lawyer client anyway. From now on, chicken, you're on your own. You're going to work for me. I'm going to be your manager.
1: My manager?
3: Sure, chicken. And believe me, this is only the start. First, they saw you in half. Then, if you show any ability, they throw knives at you. And then, if you really got the stuff, they shoot you out of a cannon. And a star is born.

0: O, O.
1: Guard again. Triple O.
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0: is certainly acting strange this morning. She's standing in front of the mirror making faces. She's laughing. Now she's crying. Now she's singing.
1: Give my regards to Broadway.
0: Now she's trying to jump over one leg. She didn't make it. Irma, what in the world are you doing?
1: Please, Jane, don't interfere with my career.
0: Career?
1: Yeah, wait till Al gets here. You'll find out. Now, please don't interrupt. To be or not to be, that is the answer.
0: Honey, I've asked you 100 times, what is this all about?
1: Well, I can't tell you, Jane. You'll find out when Al gets here.
0: What's Al got to do with it?
1: Come in.
2: Hello, Jane.
3: Hiya, chicken.
2: Well, Jane, did you hear the news?
0: Just break it to me gently.
2: Jane, chicken is gone on the stage.
0: Oh, no. The two of you are crazy.
2: Don't you be a skeptic, Jane. I tell you, this girl is a natural. There's no telling where the two of us can go.
0: I got an idea. What is this all about, Irma?
1: Don't talk to me, Jane. Talk to my manager.
0: Manager?
1: Yeah, Al let me sign a contract with him last night.
0: A contract with Al?
1: Yes, Jane, and it's perfectly legal. It's one of those regular contracts that show people have. I get 10% of everything I make.
0: Now, just a minute, kids. Let me get this straight. You mean that Irma is really going on the stage?
2: That's right.
0: Well, what about her job?
2: She's quitting it.
1: Yes, Jane, you know how I hate that job.
0: Irma Peterson, you do no such thing. Listen, Al, Irma's not going to leave her job until she has one to take its place.
2: She's got another job, I tell you. She's on the stage.
0: Doing what?
1: Oh, you'll see.
0: Well, but Irma, what can you do? Can you sing?
1: No.
0: Can you dance?
1: No.
0: Talk?
1: No.
0: Oh, I know. You're going to balance the ball at the end of your nose. I demand to know what she's going to do.
2: She's going to do bit parts.
1: Yeah, in 2 bits.
2: Quiet, Dick.
1: Oh, well, please let me tell her.
2: No, as your manager, I refuse.
0: And as Irma's roommate, I insist on knowing.
2: Now, wait a minute, Jane. Irma is making her debut tonight. If you want to see her, we'll tell you the time and place, but not until we're ready. Now, if you promise not to interrupt, Chicken and me have business to discuss.
0: Oh, by all means, Mr. Zigfeld.
2: Thank you. Now, first of all, Chicken, Irma Peterson is not a stage name. Gotta have something catchy, glamorous.
1: I always like Bubbles.
2: No, something with more class. Now, let's see. There was Sarah Bernhardt. Maybe we could switch it around.
0: Yeah, you make it Irma Heartburn. Very descriptive.
2: Never mind the cracks, Jake. Would like to get something continental, Parisian. You got a French dictionary, Chicken?
1: All I have is a bottle of perfume.
2: Oh, let me see it.
1: Here, manager.
2: Yes. Eau de Cologne. That's kind of classy.
0: Yeah, and no one could say the act smells. Why don't you call yourself hors d'oeuvre?
1: Hors d'oeuvre?
0: Sure, then they couldn't say you're from Hunger. Well, I can't be a part of this any longer. I'm going out to meet Richard.
1: Jane, are you coming to my debut?
0: Irma, honey, I don't know what you and your so-called manager are up to, but if you want to make a spectacle of yourself, now don't ask me to have any part of it. Goodbye, kids.
2: Boy, what an envious day.
1: Al, I think we should have told her what I'm doing.
2: No, Chicken, she'd only laugh at you. She wouldn't see that this is just a stepping stone to bigger things.
1: Come in.
4: Professor Chopin, I'm a darling.

0: I hear you got a job with the great Cardoni. He's going to saw you in half.
1: Oh, Professor, I'm so excited. I know it's only the beginning, as Al says, but I think the main thing is just getting started in show business.
0: Salima, if you've got theatrical ambitions, all I can say is good luck to you, my darling, and I hope you kill them at both ends.
2: On behalf of my protege, thanks, Professor. Hey, maybe you can help us. We're trying to find a theatrical name for Irma.
0: Oh, there are millions, Al. But my favorite is Tamara.
2: Tamara? That don't sound bad.
0: Oh, it's got great exploitation possibilities. Can't you just hear them saying, ladies and gentlemen, today we bring you Tamara.
2: No, Professor, ain't got enough stock, you know.
3: Stock? I got it. Take an actor with a lot of punch. Pat O'Brien. Give or take a great dramatic actress. Margaret Sullivan. And we got it. Margaret O'Brien.
2: Well, it didn't come out right. Yeah, well, look, chicken, we can find a name later. The main thing is for you to make a big hit tonight.
1: Oh, yeah, I'm so nervous.
2: Don't be nervous, honey. Come on, we'll start for the theater. I'm hitching my wagon to you, chicken.
1: No, Al, I'm too tired. Let's just take a trolley.

0: Jane, I thought you'd never get here.
1: Well, the traffic was terrible, Richard. Did you get the theater tickets?
0: Oh, that's what I wanted to ask you about. We have a choice of three, the King and I, Top Banana, and Affairs of State. Now, which would you prefer? Well, Jane, what's the matter, honey?
1: Oh, it's ridiculous. It's too silly to talk about, Richard.
0: Oh, I see. Well, what about Irma?
1: Yeah, you guessed it. She's appearing on the stage somewhere tonight. Al wouldn't tell me where.
0: On the stage? Well, does Irma have talent?
1: Talent? Well, all I can tell you about Irma's talent is that I once heard her sing "There's an Awful Lot of Coffee in Brazil." It kept me awake for nights.
0: Well, what in the world is she doing on the stage?
1: I don't know, Richard. That's what frightens me. But yet, you know something? I feel kind of guilty. You know, I've always been nearer when she needed me, and I've got a feeling tonight it's going to be double in spades.
0: But, Jane, if you don't know where she's appearing, you can't do anything about it.
1: Well, I could call Professor Kropotkin, and he would know. Oh, well, why should I? You think I'm fool enough to waste an evening in some broken-down theater? I'm going to sit by and watch Irma Petersen make a fool out of herself? You think I'd do a thing like that? Well, I'd be out of my mind. Well, here I am, out of my mind, at the Bijou Theater. How can I describe this place? Well, you know, they say that vaudeville is dead. If that's true, this must be the graveyard. Richard and I feel kind of silly, but Richard, bless him, he thinks he's at an opening night, and he insists upon being chivalrous. He has a bouquet of flowers in his hand. In this respect, he's a little different from the rest of the audience. They're all carrying vegetables. I still don't know what Irma's going to do tonight. And the last act is now going on.
2: And now, ladies and gentlemen, the great Cardone.
3: Thank you. Thank you. Ladies and gentlemen, for my first trick, I will saw this beautiful blonde woman in half.
1: Oh, Mother, it's Irma.
3: Ladies and gentlemen, your attention, please. Many people think that in doing my famous sawing trick, I do not use a real live person. I give you my word, this young lady is not a dummy.
4: Oh, thank you, sir.
3: Shut up. And now, ladies and gentlemen, to saw this lady in half.
1: Well, if I ever become a grandmother, this is one story I must never tell my grandchildren. They'd think their old granny is hitting the bottle. So help me, it's happening right before my unbelieving eyes. Irma is stretched out in a big black box, her head sticking out of one end, her feet out of the other. And now the great Cardone is sawing her. Irma's blowing kisses at the audience with her head. Now she's looking at her feet. She wants to see how the other half lives. Al, good manager that he is standing proudly in the wings with two bathrobes for Irma. One regular

0: length and the other short, just in case trick doesn't work. Bobby doesn't want her to catch a cold, you know. But Cardoni saws on. Now Irma is giggling. Saw must be tickling her. Cardoni is glaring at her. Now, I have a strange feeling that if she doesn't stop giggling, Cardoni's going to forget his artistic integrity and really go to work on her. Now the trick is finished. Irma is in two parts. The great Cardoni is standing center stage with the saw poised over his head. He speaks.
1: Ladies and gentlemen, for all practical purposes, this woman is sawed in half. She cannot breathe. She cannot move. She cannot speak.
0: That's right, folks. Well, if that isn't enough to ruin Cardoni's act, Irma has stepped out of the box to take a bow. Although I've never seen Cardoni's act before, I'm sure this is a new finish tonight because he's completely forgotten the audience and he's chasing Irma around the stage with the saw. Come on, Richard, come on. One Irma Peterson is enough. Two would be a little tough to take. Come on.
2: Yes, here, Jane, we can get through the backstage this way.
3: Hey, just a second, lady.
0: Get out of our way. We're friends of the star. Oh. Irma? Irma Peterson.
4: Oh, hello, Jane.
0: Oh, Irma, how could you do this?
4: Don't yell at me, Jane. I'm so unhappy. I was fired.
0: Well, I didn't think that guy was chasing you with a saw to give you a raise.
4: I know what you're thinking, Jane, but I was so tired of my job, and this looked like such a good way to start, and I thought...
0: Irma Peterson, you are going to go home, and you're going to write in your little book, I am going to remain a stenographer 500 times.

0: Irma and Jane will be back in a moment. But first, oh, oh, oh.
1: Guard against triple O.
0: And here's amazing news. 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
2: Stopped odor of body. 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
3: Job. I think she's gotten over her stage ambitions, but I haven't gotten over the way she lets Al get her into these things. Irma.
4: What is it, Jane?
3: I want to know one thing. How could you have volunteered for such a dangerous job? What if the saw had slipped?
4: Oh, I was protected. Al took out double indemnity so he could collect from both ends.
3: You can saw it in half, but no matter how you slice it, it's still my friend.
0: My Friend Irma is a Cy Howard production and is directed by Park Levy, who writes the script with Stanley Adams. Pat Burton is associate producer. Marie Wilson is starring as Irma and Kathy Lewis as Jane. The part of Al was played by John Brown. Hans Conried was heard as Professor Kropotkin and Life Erickson as Richard. Music was under the direction of Lud Bluskin. Tired-looking eyes can ruin your appearance, make you look unattractive, dull. 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

0: 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I'll put one at Lance onto it. Very nice, young Harold. 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
13: You know, some marmalades get some of their tang from added flavoring. While Robertson's Golden Shred gets all of its tang from Seville oranges. What would you rather have for breakfast?
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1: The Anderson Family.
2: I don't see how you think this juvenile delinquency problem affects Junior.
3: I didn't say it did. Now, boys need supervision.
4: The kids in the Gargoyle Club are all nice, Pop.
3: I didn't say they weren't.
2: Then why do you want to supervise them?
3: Just to help. It's a father's job.
2: Well, according to that reasoning, a boy can't think.
3: I didn't say that.
4: Uh-oh, here we go again, folks.

0: And now let's visit the Anderson family. This whole thing started when Oliver Anderson's boss, Mr. Thompson, showed Oliver Anderson the statistics on juvenile delinquency. Oliver isn't too impressed because he's never had any unusual trouble with Junior, but the boss wants to be heard on the subject.
1: But you can't turn your back on this problem, Anderson. You have a son.
2: But he's not a delinquent.
1: I didn't say he was, but he easily could be.
2: Could be? That's silly.
1: All right, all right. Take Joan's son. Nice young chap, smart in school, got in with the wrong boys, landed in jail. His father fired, the family ruined. Just because old man Jones thought it couldn't happen here.
2: Yeah, but Junior's different.
1: Different? Why, Anderson, you can hear that same line every morning in the juvenile court. They're all good boys, according to their attorney.
2: Ah, that's silly.
1: All right, let me ask you. How much time have you given your son lately? How much do you fraternize with him? How much do you join in his daily routine?
2: Well, of course, I have to work, too, you know.
1: That's what I thought. Why don't you go home and show him his father's a great guy, even if you have to lie about yourself?
2: Lie, huh? Well, that's a good idea.
1: Then he'll respect you and live the clean life.
2: Well, Junior doesn't smoke, that I know of, and he doesn't stay out late at night, I hope.
1: There, you see? Just as I said, a father feels pretty well satisfied if his 12-year-old boy doesn't smoke, shoot craps, and stay out late at night.
2: Well, I can save a lot of time by agreeing with
1: you. Don't agree with me. Just remember what I said to you. Someday when Junior is asking you to bring ice cream cones to his cell.
3: Mary?
4: Yes?
3: Where's Junior?
4: Junior? I don't know.
3: You don't know?
4: Well, I mean, right at this minute, he's probably delivering his papers. Why?
3: Nothing. But the boss has me sort of worried talking about juvenile delinquency.
4: Worried? Why? Junior seems to be a normal person.
3: Yeah, but I don't give him enough attention. He needs supervision.
4: Why this sudden interest in your son?
3: Do you know the statistics on juvenile delinquency?
4: No, I can't say that I do.
3: Mr. Thompson does.
4: Did Mr. Thompson think Junior was going to the dogs?
3: He didn't say that.
4: He must have implied it.
3: He says the whole structure of family life is being ruined. So there.
4: How many children does Mr. Thompson have?
3: Children? Why, he doesn't have any.
4: That's what I thought. But he's going to tell everyone else how to bring up their children.
3: He's doing no such thing.
4: Well, do you have any ideas?
3: Well, not at the minute. It would take some thought, of course. Maybe if Junior took up the subject of vitamins or something in the chemistry line, I could help him with it. And then he wouldn't feel he was growing up in ignorance.
4: Well, you know how to handle Junior. All you have to do is talk to him, man to man. He's willing to learn.
3: If a father would just stop and take the time to explain things. A child can't be expected to know the things his father does. What's that? Sounds like Junior.
4: Oh, of course it's Junior. Hurry up and wash, Junior. Your father wants to eat.
5: Oh, sure. Hi, Pop.
3: Hello, son. Better sit down so we can eat.
4: I asked him to wash his hands, Oliver. Talk to him afterwards.
5: Gee, now I'm confused. Face washed or sit down?
4: Right in and get your hands and face washed.
5: Okay, Mom. Too bad, Pop. I couldn't help it.
3: That's another thing. Boss said, no security. You tell him one thing and I tell him another.
4: Talk to him at the table, darling. He's more at ease. Guess we're just about ready.
3: Now, let me handle it, Mary. He expects me to be firm.
4: All right, but don't nag him, Oliver.
3: Nag him? Of course not. Now, don't coddle him. Just have to be firm.
5: Here we are. Gee, Pop, you're looking on a beam tonight. Had a haircut, didn't you?
3: Why, yes. You, like it?
5: Gee, I'll say I do. When I'm grown, that's the way I'm going to have my hair cut, if I have as little hair as you have.
4: Potatoes, Junior?
5: Sure, thanks, Mom.
3: Potatoes are good for you, Junior. I'm glad you eat them.
5: I know it. They have starch in them.
4: Why, yes.
5: Potatoes and bread. Bread's especially good now, isn't it, Pop? Where it added riboflavin and nicotinic acid.
3: With, what?
4: You know, Oliver, riboflavin.
5: I guess Pop wasn't listening to me. All I do is chatter.
3: Oh, no, I wouldn't say that, Junior. You're a smart little guy. Anytime you have anything to say that's important, you just say it.
5: You mean that... if you're right, go ahead stuff, huh, Pop?
3: Well, on that order, yes.
4: Could I interest you in some spinach, son?
5: Spinach? I ask, Mom, thanks. Although spinach is somewhat oversold, don't you think so, Pop?
3: Oh, I hadn't given it any thought, Junior. All I know is it's full of vitamin D.
5: Vitamin D? You're thinking of fish oil, Pop. Spinach has iron in it. Have some spinach, Pop?
3: Me? Oh, well, yes, I'll take a little.
4: Junior... let Mother ask you something. Are all the boys nice in the Gargoyle Club?
5: Oh, sure, they have to be, Mom. We'd blackball them out if they aren't.
3: Well, I'm glad to hear that. Now, I have a surprise for you, Junior.
5: Oh, good. You going to get my bike fixed?
3: No, not yet. But I'm going to start a hobby for you, something to keep your mind occupied.
5: Oh, gee, Pop, we just started one this afternoon at the Gargoyle Club. Voted in the captain and everything.
3: Well, this won't interfere with what you've planned. I'm going to get you an indoor bat and a ball.
5: Gee, that's swell. I was going to ask for one. That's what we've organized, an indoor team. A Gargoyle Giant.
3: Oh, you've already started it, huh? Well, that's fine. Get all the boys together as soon as you can, and we'll have a meeting. We'll get 8 gloves and 8 bats.
5: 8?
3: Sure, a bat for each player on the team.
5: 8? Gee, we must be playing it all wrong.
3: Well, no, there are different ways to play it, maybe. Now, right after dinner, you get the kids together, and we'll all chip in a dollar.
5: A dollar? Gee, Pop, I don't think the kids will go for a clip like that.
3: It's not a clip. If they pay for things, it makes them appreciate them more.
4: Well, why don't you try to cooperate with your father, Junior?
5: I am, Mom. But I know how the other kids feel.
3: Now, just let me handle them. Now, if you're finished, round them up, and we'll have a meeting.
5: Okay. Yes, sir.
6: Oliver! Hey, Oliver! Wait a minute.
7: Huh? Yeah. What is it, Homer?
6: What's all them kids doing that field across from me, huh?
7: Well, Homer, I'm licking the juvenile problem in the neighborhood.
6: You know they ain't allowed to play ball that lot.
7: Who says so?
6: Well, Mr. Parker, owner, he won't allow it. No, sir. He put up a big no trespass sign on it.
7: It's not there now, Bub. I pulled it up and threw it in the ditch.
6: Oh, Oliver, he ain't going to like it.
7: Oh, no? Well, it'll keep him off the streets, anyway.
6: Well, another thing, Oliver. When them kids hit a ball... hits my house.
7: Okay, it hits your house. No damage.
6: That's why we stopped them from playing there.
7: Now, look, Homer. Just imagine you're a kid. Would you like old man Meister if he was a crab?
6: Oh, well, no, I guess I wouldn't, but...
7: Down deep in your heart, you like kids.
6: Yes, I do. When they break a winder, I just...
7: And you'd be the last one to stop them from being fine, clean boys.
6: Yes, I would, Oliver. Gosh, I guess I've been a pretty hard man. I was just doing it to keep Marthy from arguing with me.
7: I knew you'd see it my way.
6: Yeah, Marthy's good woman. Yep. Well, I guess I've been a tyrant, Oliver. But I see what you mean. Them boys got to have a place to play. Yeah. Well, sir, it takes me back to the days when I was a boy. Had ourselves a right smart team, I remember. One day we was playing, bases was loaded. I come to bat... the pitcher threw. I swung.
7: Martha must have dropped the fishbowl.
6: Fishbowl be darned. That was my front window.
7: Okay. So it's your front window. Can I help it if the wind's blowing that way?
6: Now, look here. Every one of you kids get past now. Go on, get out.
7: Leave him alone. I'll pay for the window.
6: This is all you're doing, Oliver Anderson. Now get them darned kids out of here. Go on, get out.
4: What on earth were you and Homer yelling about?
7: Why, nothing. Why?
4: Such a racket. What'll the neighbors think? Kids did that. They'd want to send them to the juvenile home.
7: Oh, a ball went through Homer's window, but I'll pay for it.
4: Through the Meister window? Oh, Oliver.
7: That's all right. It was cracked anyhow.
4: Why don't you drop this whole thing, Oliver?
7: I have too good a start now, Mary. The kids all seem to be happy about it.
4: What did they say?
7: Well, they didn't say anything. I just told them about the deal, and that's that. Couple of them paid their dollar, too.
4: Do you think we ought to tell the other parents what you're doing?
7: Why? They should feel happy that I take such interest in their boy.
4: Well, what about Homer?
7: Oh, he would have been mad about something anyhow. He'll be happy with a new window. Yes, Mary, that's just what those kids needed. Supervision.
4: Well, you're getting results already. I'll get it, darling. Maybe another kid with a dollar. Yes?
8: Is Mr. Anderson home?
4: Why, yes. Won't you come in?
8: My name is Chapman.
7: Oh, yeah, Chapman the plumber. My name is Anderson. Sit down, have a cigar. I just talked with your boy a while ago.
8: That's what I want to see you about. Did you ask him to bring you a dollar?
7: Why, yes.
8: Then it's true. I thought he was lying to me. Why didn't you go to the Red Cross, to the community fund, if you needed dough that bad?
7: Now, wait a minute.
4: Oh, I'm sure you'll understand when all of us...
8: If you'd have come to me like a man, I'd have let you have a couple of bucks for a week or so. I won't see nobody go hungry.
7: I didn't need the money for food. I was just buying a bat and ball with it.
8: Oh, I see. Let your family starve while you hang around with a bunch of kids. and putting a bee on him for spending money.
4: Now, look here, Mr. Chapman. Mr. Anderson is collecting from several boys.
8: From several of them, huh? Say, this is worse than I thought. A kid ain't safe in this
7: neighborhood. Now, look here, Mr. Chapman. I don't need money so desperately that I take it from children.
8: I see. You don't need the dough. It's just a hobby, eh? And they talk about a juvenile crime wave. Brother, I've met some dandies in my time, but...
4: If that's all you have to say, Mr. Chapman, you may leave.
8: Well, I never believed in causing a man trouble in his own home. But, brother, there ain't nothing to keep me from catching up with you when you step off your ladder.

0: Now back to the Anderson family. Oliver's idea to organize a boys' indoor team seemed to have bumped into a snag. A snag by the name of Mr. Chapman, who, by the way, is still hanging around the Anderson home, hoping Oliver will come out. The trouble started when Oliver asked $1 each from the boys to buy the equipment. It seems that some of the parents misunderstood this. Well, here are Mary and Oliver again.
1: Outside of Mr. Chapman, things seem to be going along all right, Oliver. I hear the boys playing out there. Look, why don't you go out and explain to Mr. Chapman?
2: Explain to him? He won't hold still for anything. I tried to explain to him in here, and you heard how he acted.
1: Well, don't worry. I want you to go to the store for me anyhow.
2: Sure, I'll... to the store?
1: Mm-hmm.
2: Now, wait a minute. I don't know where this Chapman is, and I'm not looking for trouble.
1: Oh, well, I'll run over myself. I'll see what the boys are doing when I go by.
2: Maybe I should go out and have it out with Chapman. Oh, now what? Maybe it's Junior. How do you do? Something? Can I help you?
3: You most certainly can. Let me in.
2: Now look here.
3: Don't lady me, you Fagin.
2: Please, close the door.
3: And be alone with you in here? Not me.
2: Well, what's wrong? Has Junior done something?
3: Did Junior do something? Don't change the subject, you delinquent.
2: Now, wait a minute. I don't even know what you're talking
3: about.
2: You
3: know what I'm talking about. My little Albert, don't lie.
2: I never met your little Albert. I don't even know who he is.
3: Don't know him? He's the boy with the yellow sweater that you slapped down and grabbed a dollar out of his hand and ran.
2: Why, he's telling a falsehood. I never did.
3: Don't deny it. Little Albert wouldn't lie. I sent him to the grocery store for some groceries, and you waylaid him and took it away from him, and he had to charge the groceries,
2: Now, look, wait a minute. You're entirely wrong. It was just a little deal I had with the boy. Here's the dollar.
3: It ain't the money. It's the cruelty.
2: Here, take this dollar. Take two of them. I can't afford a scene like this at my front door.
3: You take advantage of a widow, but money won't buy the heartache you're causing me.
2: I'm sorry. Excuse me. What is it, Homer?
4: Oh, nothing. I heard what the lady said. You pagan.
2: I don't even know the lady.
3: Don't even know me, he says. You know Albert. And I'm going to the police with this.
2: Huh?
3: Maybe I can save some other poor innocent woman this misery.
4: Oh, the poor woman.
2: Well, there she goes. Hey, wait a minute, Homer.
4: Nope. Heard it with my own ears.
2: Okay, bring back my hammer you borrowed.
4: Oh, yeah? Well, then you bring back my wheelbarrow, you.
2: Fine thing. If Homer tells Martha, Martha will tell the whole neighborhood. Who's that coming in the back? Mr. Chapman?
1: Oh, there we are, Oliver. Not asking for a week. Why, Oliver, you're ill. You're white as a sheet.
2: I am? If you'd been through what I've been through.
5: Pop! Hey, Pop!
2: Quit screaming!
5: Pop, that Mr. Chapman is over there in the ball field, and he has the bats and balls in his arms, and he won't let us play with them. He says he's taking care of them.
1: Huh? Oh, he is he? What right is he to touch them?
5: The kids are waiting, Pop. I told him you'd come over and handle it.
2: Me? You go back and tell that Chapman that I'll give him just 45 minutes to give those things back to you.
5: 45 minutes? Jeepers, Pop, it'll be dark by that time.
1: Yes, your father knows that.
2: Huh?
1: Now, run out and get your old bat and ball and let Mr. Chapman have the new one.
5: Okay, Mom, but the kids won't like this.
1: Well, I tried to talk you into letting the boys handle their own problems, Oliver. Now this.
2: I ought to go out there right now and settle this with Chapman. But I won't.
1: Well, maybe we better call Junior. It's getting dark, dear.
2: Yeah. You know something?
1: Hmm?
2: I haven't heard a sound from that field for half an hour. Wonder where the boys went.
1: I'll look out the window. Don't see a soul out there.
2: Chapman out there?
1: No, nobody.
2: That's funny. Junior would have certainly come home if there were trouble. You don't think he's easily led?
1: Oh, you don't mean that at all, Oliver. You're upset. I'll get it, dear. You take a couple more aspirin. Yes?
6: Mrs. Anderson?
1: Why, yes.
6: Yeah, this is Chief O'Reilly down at headquarters. You better come down and pick up your boy.
1: Pick up my boy?
2: What's wrong, Mary?
6: Yeah, I had to go out and pick up the whole
1: Oh, no, he wouldn't do that.
2: Oh, what you have done, Mary? Oh, I knew it.
1: Oh, we'll be right down, Chief. Keep him there.
2: Mary, what's happened?
1: Get your coat, Oliver. Hurry. Junior's in jail. Where is he, Chief O'Reilly? Where's Junior?
0: Now, just take it easy, Mrs. Anderson. He's okay.
2: I'd like to know what right the police have in taking in a group of boys who aren't bothering anyone.
0: If you'll just keep your shirt on, Anderson. Mm. Now, a fellow by the name of Parker said these boys was trespassing on his land, and he signed a complaint. Said they deliberately threw away a sign. Now, of course, that's wanton destruction. All I could do was take the kids in. After all, the law is the law.
1: You mean you put those little boys in a cell?
0: Me with boys of my own? No, Mrs. Anderson, they're on their third soda right about now.
2: Third soda?
0: Sure, over at the ice cream parlor. Mm. And the lieutenant is trying to talk Mr. Parker out of the complaint right this minute. Mm. But we sure put that ringleader on ice, resisting two officers.
1: Ringleader?
0: Yeah, a fellow by the name of Chapman. He wanted to get tough.
1: There must be some mistake.
0: No mistake. No, the officers found this Chapman with the balls and the bats in his arms, said they were his, and he started to get tough.
2: Got tough with you, too, huh?
1: Look, Chief, Mr. Chapman isn't to blame. It was Mr. Anderson's idea.
0: Anderson?
1: Yes, he wanted to help the boys organize a boys' club.
0: Mm-hmm. Well, that's different. Wait till I get this Chapman in here. Send in Chapman.
1: A terrible thing to have happened.
0: Well, it always happens when children don't have supervision at home.
2: I was supervising them.
0: Well, that's funny. No one saw you around there.
2: Well, I was,
0: You know, busy. Anderson, Parker wasn't mad about the boys playing on that lot, but when they caused destruction by pulling up a no trespassing sign and deliberately threw it in the ditch, well, that was the last straw.
2: Oh, the sign, huh?
0: Oh, yes. Come in, Chapman.
7: I see you got the ringleader, Chief. I hope he rots in jail. Making a jailbird out of my son. Stealing money from kids.
2: Now, wait a minute, Chapman. I was just trying to help.
7: No wonder there's inflation. Even a kid's dollar ain't safe.
1: Mr. Chapman, we didn't need his
0: dollar. Now, hold on a minute here. Now, Chapman, this fellow here, was merely trying to help out on the juvenile problem.
7: Why does it cost a kid a dollar to join?
0: Keep quiet or back in the tank you go. Now, Anderson here had a great idea. Just hit a couple of snags, that's all. But I'm going to publicize this thing. It's a great idea.
2: Oh, no, wait, Chief. My boss told me this thing would happen. I'm a dead duck if he hears of it.
0: Well, wait a minute. You, Chapman, now, try to realize the benefits and help Anderson instead of pulling the other way.
7: Well, that's different. I didn't know he was doing it for good. And, I'm the kind of guy who apologizes when he's wrong. Shake, Anderson. I'm a bum.
1: Oh, now, Mr. Chapman.
7: Yes, I am.
2: Maybe we can work this out together.
7: We sure can. What they need is supervising.
0: Yeah, then I guess there's nothing to keep any of you here any longer. Old man Parker isn't a bad guy, so go pick up the boys and get them off the street.
2: Yeah, but the boss is...
0: Give me his phone number. I'll call him and square the whole thing. Don't worry about a thing.
1: Well, then we'd better get the boys, dear.
2: Yeah, thanks a million, Chief.
0: Okay, gentlemen, just get along together.
2: Get along? Well, of course. Well, I'll show you what I think of a dollar, Chapman. I'll pay for their sodas.
7: Oh, no, you don't, jerk. I mean, Anderson. I'm paying for them. Want to make something out of it?
2: Huh?

0: certainly glad this day is over.
1: Yeah, I've never been so misunderstood.
0: Is that you, Junior?
2: Yes, Mom.
1: Where are you going, Junior?
2: Oh, I think I'll go up to bed, Pop.
0: Oh, come here a minute. Tell us what happened at the gargoyle meeting.
2: I'll tell you tomorrow. I'm tired.
1: I won't be here tomorrow. I want to know. Come in here a minute.
2: Oh, gee, Pop, it isn't that pressing, is it?
1: Now, hold up your head, Junior.
0: Why, Junior, your eye, it's black.
2: Yeah, and it hurts, too.
1: What on earth happened?
2: Oh, nothing. I was just outvoted at the club, is all.
0: Oh, my goodness, let me get something for your eye.
1: Now, wait a minute. What happened to you, Junior? Tell me. I'm always with you on everything.
2: Well, the kids wanted to run their own club, and I tried to swing them over to you, but it wouldn't work.
1: Oh, I see. Well, how did the eye get puffed up?
2: Oh, it was that Chapman kid. Said his pa had you scared to go out of the house.
1: Oh, he did, huh?
2: They can't say that about you, Pop. Even if it is true.
1: Oh, well, go on now. You were saying...
0: Here, Junior. Put this ice on your eye.
1: I'll get it, Mary.
0: All right.
1: Yes? Oliver Anderson speaking.
3: Hey, buddy. This is Chapman speaking. My kid just told me he punched Junior in the eye. I talked to Junior.
1: Junior? Yes. Junior? Home.
2: Well, me? Maxwell. Who is it, Pop?
1: Here. Take it.
2: Thanks. Hello, this is Junior.
3: Oh, well, hello, Junior. This is Spike's old man.
2: Oh, hi, Mr. Chapman.
3: Look, Spike feels lousy about punching you in the eye.
2: Oh, that's all right. I had the same chance to do it to him.
3: Well, he said he was sorry to disagree with you, but I learned him that a gentleman never shoots off his mouth.
2: Ah, that's okay, Mr. Chapman. I feel the same way Spike does about it.
3: Well, you and Spike get together tomorrow. You know, he thinks you're hunky-dory. And so's your old man. Well, so long now.
2: Yeah, so long. And tell Spike it's okay. See him tomorrow.
0: Everything all right, Junior?
2: Yeah, everything's keen now.
1: Well, I'm glad to hear that, Junior. I'll have to get right in and pitch now.
2: Well, say, Pop, there's something I ought to tell you about our meeting tonight.
0: Something wrong, Junior?
2: No, I just wanted to tell Pop, before he makes any new plans, the Gargoyle Club membership passed a resolution tonight. No more outside interference. But don't feel too bad, Pop.
1: No, outside interference.
2: That's right. They said every time grown people step in and try to take over, there's always a lot of trouble.
1: Probably Chapman again. I'll get it, Mary. Oliver Anderson speaking.
4: Oh, Anderson, my boy. I just couldn't wait to call you and offer my congratulations.
1: Congratulations? Now, wait, boss.
4: Yes. Chief O'Reilly just called me and told me of your wonderful new idea on handling the juvenile problem. I'm very much surprised.
1: So am I.
4: The wife has an article to do on child psychology for the Beekeeper's Journal. Could you help her a bit on the article?
1: Well, Mr. Thompson, from my experience with the juvenile problem, I have found there is one thing of a paramount importance.
4: Yes. That sounds excellent. Go on, Anderson.
1: It can all be summed up by saying, intelligent handling of the juvenile problem can best be brought out by the parents showing less outside interference and more inside information. And, brother, you can quote Oliver Anderson on that.

The Anderson Family is written by Howard Swart, directed by Herb Litton, and features Dick Lane as Oliver, Louise Arthur as Mary, Walter Tetley as Junior, and Herbert Rawlinson as Homer. Others in the cast were Paul Theodore, Jackie DeWitt, and Doug Young. Music by Gordon Kibbe, sound effects by Ray Erlenborn, and your announcer is Ken Peters. The Anderson Family is a Hollywood Broadcasters production, transcribed from Hollywood.

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5: The play that I want to tell you about is that Romeo and Juliet. Now, there is a real thing. It's a story about how this boy and girl was in love of one another, don't you see? It is. And everything would have been all right for them, except that their daddies didn't get along. They didn't. And when the play opens, Juliet's daddy is throwing this big fancy dress ball, and he invited the whole town to be there, but he didn't invite none of Romeo's people to come. And his buddies learned of it. And they put him up to slipping on a costume and slipping in at this party. And he was a spunky kind of a boy, and he done it. I thank you. He done it, and he got in there, and everything was going good, till all of a sudden this girl, Juliet, come down the stairs. And he was so struck by her that he give a soliloquy right there. He did. And it wasn't about being or not being. It was about doing or not doing. Well, the do's, they won out over the don'ts. And so what he done, he got her by the hand and started to take her out in the yard. And we'll never know what it was that there's going to do out there. We won't, because this fella Tybalt recognized Romeo for who he was and come up on him a-trying to pick a fight. But Juliet's daddy, he didn't want no bloodshed right there in his living room. He didn't. So all he done, he run Romeo off. But Romeo didn't go straight home. No, he didn't. He went out and hid in the yard till everybody left the party. And then when they had all went, he popped up and looked around. And he seen this light come on away off yonder. And he says to himself, he says, hark. He says, what light by yonder window shines? He did. And let me tell you, Juliet stepped out of her bedroom window onto this stoop. And she give a soliloquy. She did, friends, and somewhere in it, she says, Romeo, Romeo. She says, wherefore art thou, Romeo? And he popped up and says, I'm right here. I thank you. Well, as it happened, there was this great big pea vine growing up to where she is a standing. And so he clumb up it. He clumb up it, and that is where they had that balcony scene. And they hadn't been there but just a few minutes till he asked her to marry him. And that shows that he was an honorable boy about it all. Well, she says when. And he's... Well, he says now, and that shows that he wasn't up there for no light courting. He wanted to get on with it. Back then, the reason everybody lived in castles was that there was so many of them to put up at night. Well, there were so many of them there that they had to keep a preacher on duty day and night. Fella Friar Lawrence was his name. And so Romeo and Juliet, they went downstairs and woke him up and told him what it was that they wanted to do, and he thought that was all right. So he married them right there. But then, don't you see, it was a question of where they was to spend the night, things being how they was and all. And Friar Lawrence told Romeo that he ought to go on home that night. And Romeo, he didn't take to it too hot. He didn't, but he did. He went on home that night, and then Romeo thought that he'd better go off and lay low till things cooled off. And while he is gone, friends, Juliet's mama took a great notion that Juliet ought to get married. And then she was in a bind. She was. Because she didn't want two husbands, because she figured that Romeo would be enough to take care of by himself. And so she went back down to Friar Lawrence to see what she ought to do. And he mixed her up a drink, and she drunk it, and she fell out across the bed there, and everybody thought she is dead. And they had this big, pretty funeral, and laid her out in this family tomb and all. And before that Friar Lawrence could get word to Romeo that she wasn't really dead, some of them mean boys that lived in that town told him that she was dead. And he figured life didn't hold nothing for him. So he went out and got him this big can of lye to drink. So he went over to this tomb where it was she was laid out, and he opened the door of it, and he says, "Oh, my love, oh, my wife." He did. And he went in, and he drunk the lye and kissed her and says, "With this kiss, I die." And he fell out across to there. And he was a big boy for his age. He was. And the impact of him, a falling on her, woke her up. And she woke up, didn't know what was going on, and she looked there and seen Romeo a-laying dead. And then she figured life didn't hold nothing for her. And then she took his knife and run it into herself, and she expired. She did, friends. And the moral of it is, if you've got a boy that courts a girl that you don't like, or the other way around, if you don't want the expense of a double funeral on you, the best thing for you to do is to let them have a cheap wedding.

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14: 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Okay, I'd just like to start by playing you a message from our answer phone this week. Just have a listen to this.
15: All right, Gary, Denny, come on, Gary, we're all down at all bar one.
14: No, not that one, Matt, the other one.
15: Down the Line is an absolute disgrace.
14: Yeah, that's the one.
15: Listen to it. You would think that the British people were, to a man, ignorant, bigoted, narrow-minded twits. There are so many clever, talented, interesting people in this country. Why, oh, why, oh, why, oh, why can't you have some of them on? I'm sorry, my wife wrote this down for me. Why, oh, why can't you have some of them on? Instead of the parade of little English bigots and crackpots you parade every week, also, I seriously think we should bring back hanging.
14: Right, now that really got me thinking. Maybe we should have some more clever guests on the show. We tried to get Stephen Hawkins, but he was unavailable, and Richard Dawkins and Jermaine Greer. Then we asked the Archbishop of Canterbury and Lynn Truss, that woman who wrote the book on punctuation, and Stephen Fry, and we also asked Mark Commode, who's yet to get back to us. But instead, we've got a man who's written a clever book. My guest today is Professor Andrew Vester, who has written a book called The String Conspiracy. Hello, Andrew.
16: Hello there, hi.
14: Now, it sounds very exciting, doesn't it, The String Conspiracy? Like The Da Vinci Code, but it's not exactly an exciting book, is it? But when I say not excited, I mean it's, you know, it's like a factual book rather than...
3: I see what you mean. No, it's not fiction. It is a factual book. It's a science book. It's about...
14: Right, and it's not about string.
3: No, it's not about actual string, no. It's about the string theory.
14: Now, that is quite a complicated subject. Is there anything... Can you explain to people at home exactly what string theory is?
3: Well, of course, the thing about it is there is no string theory. There is just a theory that there might be a theory. Nevertheless, it has become the dominant theory in physics. If you don't adhere to it, you won't get funding, you won't get promotion, you won't win science prizes, you won't get a job. That's what my book is about, how the string theory has stifled all other research and become like a form of medieval religious orthodoxy.
14: Well, like the Da Vinci Code?
3: In a way, yes. I mean, one set of beliefs has suffocated all others, yes.
14: Right. So, just for our listeners, if you could explain, just for those who don't understand it, what exactly is string theory again? I mean, what is it really about?
3: Well, I mean, the holy grail of physics has always been...
14: The holy grail is a bit like the Da Vinci Code. Because in the Da Vinci Code, the grail is Jesus' daughter or something, isn't it? Do you think your book would be as good as sell as much as the Da Vinci Code?
3: Well, you know, I would hope so, but, you know, I doubt that it will.
14: No. Well, what exactly is, what is string theory?
3: The holy grail of physics has always been to find the unifying theory of everything.
14: Like E equals MC squared.
3: Exactly. And, of course, you know, at the time, it was felt that Einstein's theory suddenly explained everything. But, you know, that was a long, long time ago.
14: About 1950-something?
3: 1905. E equals MC squared is very simple, and we all understand that one.
14: Well, yeah, why don't you explain to people at home exactly what it is?
3: Right, well, you know what E is? E stands for?
14: Yes, of course.
3: It is.
14: E equals MC squared.
3: Yeah, no, well, what is E?
14: It's entropy or something.
3: Energy.
14: Like that? Energy.
3: Right, and M is?
14: Movement.
3: Mass.
14: And
3: C, of course, is... Everyone knows that one.
14: Yeah. So E equals MC squared,
3: speed of light, squared. Basically, it's saying that energy and mass are equivalent. Einstein's theories talk about large objects. Quantum mechanics talk about very small objects, and it was discovered that very small objects don't behave in the same way as large objects. I mean, you know, what's the smallest thing you can think of?
14: A mouse.
3: Smaller than that.
14: A bit of dust?
3: We're talking about atoms, molecules. You're going right down to the very smallest things that we thought that existed in the universe at the time, which is particles.
14: Particles.
3: Which are zero-dimensional points.
14: Right. Right, well, let's go to the phones now. My first call is Ron Hartley. Hello, Ron.
16: Ron Hartley.
14: Hello.
16: Hello. Do you two have any idea of the nonsense that is coming out of my radio into my ear hole? If you're trying to physically make people go and turn their radios off, you're doing a very good job, my friends. Cutting up frogs, explosions in test tubes. That is where most people's knowledge of science ends. Now, you're coming on here, right, and I'll tell you what, the young fella, he don't know what you're talking about.
14: Hang on.

0: job of trying to go along with him, but you're like a bloke being dragged along by a kite. What are you talking about?
1: We're talking about how the universe works, how it was created, how we all got here. Now that
0: a scalpel in the back of a frog, right?
2: Yeah, hang on.
0: A bit of sodium and magnesium, a bit of something else, wallop.
2: How do you
0: I've
2: think...
0: gone across the room. That's the last time I ever did any science.
2: Ron.
0: Yeah?
2: How do you think we got here?
0: I'm torn between the alien spacecraft coming down and putting a couple of people there and people coming out of the ocean, frog,
1: yeah,
0: bird,
1: what
0: man,
1: we're talking about is what happens before then. All that.
0: Yeah, and the thing is, you're a scientist, right, mate? And all the science kids at school, I mean, I don't know whether it's a calling or whether you just done it because no one else wanted to speak to you, but it's the spotty kids, the losers, the weirdos, the kids with odd socks. And you lot, while we're out there, we've got conkers, birds, you know, pubics are coming on, but you're plotting and you're planning, and you're the fellas that are coming going, right, the computer fella, what's his name, David Guest?
1: Bill Gates.
0: Bill Gates, yeah, him. You come back and it's like that film, Revenge of the Nerds, am I right?
1: Well, you know...
0: Did you do organised sport?
1: I didn't do any sport at school. I had bad asthma.
0: Oh, there's a shock.
2: But listen, organised sport isn't going to save this planet, is it?
0: Of course it is. What do you think the World Cup is?
2: Yeah, but
0: more people watch that and listen to this.
1: Tell me this.
0: Yes.
1: Ron. Ron. Tell me this, Ron. There was a lot of dispute in the World Cup over goals. Yeah. Did it go over the line? Didn't it go over the line?
0: Yeah.
1: We're relying there on the referee's judgment. What was everyone saying?
2: Mm.
1: Yep. We need science. We need scientists to come in and take over football and put in some scientific equipment. We could say...
0: You can't have people in white coats walking up and down the pitch with tongs and all that, stethoscopes and test tubes.
2: They wouldn't be doing that, would they?
1: We could put a satellite in space with cameras on it so powerful that from thousands of miles up in space, they could tell better than the referee on the pitch whether it was a goal.
2: Our next call, we've got Paphos calling. Hello, Paphos.
3: Hello, Gary.
2: Mm?
3: Hello, Gary, and Professor.
2: Yes.
3: Can you hear me?
2: Yes.
3: Can you hear me?
1: Loud and clear.
3: What is time?
1: Well, that's
3: what
1: very...
3: What is the time?
1: Well, that's very interesting. We're going right back to Einstein here, because up to that point, everyone...
3: No, because,
1: thought
3: what is... Stop. What is time? Very important appointment.
1: Well,
3: I
1: actually,
3: have to make a very important appointment.
1: Well, actually, my watch is... it was at least running slow. It possibly stopped.
3: You two use no help. Okay, thank you very much, though.
2: If we can have some serious questions for the professor. Hi, hello, you're through to Down the Line, you're live on Radio 4. Hello?
4: Hello?
2: Hello?
4: Gary?
2: Yes?
4: Is that Gary?
2: No, hello, yes, hello, Gary, yeah.
4: I think I can hear someone shuffling about in the attic.
2: Right. Well, we're not actually talking about that today.
4: I live alone.
2: We're not talking about ghosts and things like that today and strange phenomena.
4: I think it might be a burglar.
2: Yes, but we're not talking about crime. We're talking about string theory. So if you want to talk about string theory, give us a call on 0800 068 7060. So can you just explain, for the listeners at home, obviously, what is it?
1: Well, you know, let me make it simple for you, because it is a fascinating area.
2: Yeah.
1: String theory was originally invented to explain some peculiarities of the behaviour of hadrons.
2: Hadrons. And what are hadrons? Just for the people who don't understand.
1: For the listeners at home.
2: Yeah.
1: They're subatomic particles, such as the proton and the neutron, of course.
2: I'm sorry, but hadrons does sound like something off Lord of the Rings or something. Have you made that up? Did you invent this conspiracy of string?
1: No. It was invented by a number of different scientists. In particular, Yoichiro Nambu realised that the dual resonance model of strong interactions could be explained by a quantum mechanical model of strings.
2: Right. So...
1: Right, all right, look.
2: Can you just explain... I mean, there are people that I understand what you're talking about. You know,
1: well, the basic premise,
2: but there's people at home who don't.
1: Is that the smallest parts of the world are not particles, but tiny strands of one-dimensional energy called strings.
2: Yeah.
1: And they're extremely small, I mean, possibly Planck length.
2: Planck length, that's not very small.
1: No, Max Planck, it's about 10 to the power of minus 35 metres. Absolutely, I mean, you know, inconceivably small.
2: Max Planck.
1: And these strings, by vibrating in different ways, like the strings of a violin, they create all the building blocks of the universe, particles, photons,
2: so
1: etc.
2: They're made by sort of like music then?
1: It
2: vibrations.
1: It is. And the different vibrations of these strings vibrating create matter.
2: Can we ever travel through time?
1: The thing about string theory is that a lot of these ideas that we're familiar with from science fiction are turning up in string theory as a way of possibly explaining things. For string theory to work mathematically, I want

0: you with the sums.
1: No,
0: it
1: please.
0: It worked out that the universe had to have more than the standard four dimensions.
1: See, right, so now the fourth dimension is time travel, isn't it?
0: Time, not time travel.
1: Time travel. The fifth dimension, is there a fifth dimension?
0: Well, according to string theory, we can have up to 26 dimensions.
1: Right, so why can't we see them?
0: Because of compactification.
1: Right, yeah.
0: The six-dimensional model's resolution is achieved with Calibi-Yau spaces.
1: Right.
0: In seven dimensions, as you know, the term G2 manifold.
1: Of course, yeah.
0: And another possibility is that we're stuck in our 3+1 dimensional space.
1: Mm.
0: And that's a subspace of the full universe.
1: Yeah.
0: So you see, that's how they're making it all make sense, that we've got these different dimensions folded in upon each other.
1: Like parallel universes.
0: Exactly, like parallel universes.
1: So basically, there's my light world here, and then there could be a parallel universe with me, but I might be something else on this parallel universe. For example, there could be a Harry Gellamy, who might be not a radio DJ, but maybe he's a hospital DJ in a hospital on a parallel universe, which doesn't cure sick people, but maybe makes them ill, because it's a parallel universe, a hospital that works in a different way.
0: It's possible, but unlikely. I mean, really what we're more likely to be seeing in these other parallel universes is a howling void, or...
1: Yeah, howling void, that sounds like a kind of a blues artist, or maybe some kind of progressive rock band. Howling void. Yeah. Well, recently in an episode of Doctor Who, right, there were two parallel universes, right, and you saw Rose, her dad, was dead in this world, in our world, but in the other world he was alive. And by travelling from one void to another, the energy actually created the end of the world in another planet. So they couldn't keep crossing through the parallel universes because the energy discharged would kill the other parallel universe.
0: I didn't see that one.
1: Right, I've got another question, another caller for you, Andrew. I've got Katrina. Hello, Katrina.
2: Hello, Gary. I'm a Christian.
0: And oh, here we
2: for
0: go.
2: Me, string theory is so important because it explains God's miracles. Mm. You see, if you think about our world, the brain world, as a television inside a house, and that is the bulk world, and we've only got our three dimensions where we are in the television. And in the bulk world, there's the other 9, perhaps even 10 out there. Mm. And that's where God is. That's why we can't see him.
0: Well, this is the whole thing. Exactly the point I've been making about string theory.
1: Is it?
0: It's based on belief. There's no actual proof that any of the string theory stuff actually exists. And it's exactly the same with religious belief. There's no definite proof that God exists.
1: No, but
0: therefore, the belief in string theory is extremely close to the belief in God.
2: And
0: yes, they are both dealing with things we can't see, things that are hidden.
2: I think we're extremely close to seeing God.
1: Right.
0: I think we're probably as close to seeing God as we are to seeing the Hobbes boson space.
1: Now, I'd like to ask a question with a Christian on the phone and a man of science, and the two don't always go hand in hand. In fact, there are a lot of arguments, you know.
0: Yeah, but, you know, let's face it, Christians talk a lot of old nonsense.
2: I don't think there's any need
0: You know,
2: for that.
0: I'm not singling out Christians. All religions, across the board, Hindus, Buddhists, Judaism, Muslims,
1: yeah, cover whatever. We might as well list them all just in case you might...
0: Just so we're not going to offend anyone by leaving them out.
1: Exactly. But as you know, the lady here, Katrina, is talking about God. Now, Jesus, it was God's son, right?
2: Yes.
1: Now, we kind of know he exists, so how do you answer
0: he
1: that?
0: He exists as a person, yes.
1: Right, but he was the son
0: now,
1: of
0: there's
1: God.
0: There's no proof that he was the son of God. I could say I'm the son of God. The two, you know...
1: Are you claiming to be the son of God? I mean, you have got a beard, which is one thing,
2: yes,
1: but you are...
2: he's got a closed mind.
1: Who has?
2: The professor.
1: Right.
0: I would say exactly the same of you, love. You've got a closed mind.
2: Well, I think you will look pretty silly in a couple of years' time when they get a good, clear look at God.
1: Well, how are they going to do that with the Hubble telescope?
0: Hey, look. If God makes himself manifest and appears in front of me, I'll believe in him.
2: I think you have to do some pretty quick catching up when they see God.
1: I'd like to know what you meant about the television in the corner of the room.
2: Well, if
1: but not now. Thanks very much for your call. Okay, another question for Andrew here. We've got Stuart on the line. Hello, Stuart.
3: Call me Stewie, Gary.
1: Stewie, okay, Stewie.
3: Yeah.
1: How are you?
3: I'm all right, mate. I was listening to what you were discussing with the professor there.
1: Yeah.
3: I mean, I know it's a long time ago, right? And in between, we've had the debacle of McLaren and his umbrella, Carson and Croatia in the Euro qualifiers. But one thing that still really bothers me, Gal, and keeps me awake at night as it goes, is why Sven took Walcott to the World Cup.
1: What is your point?
3: Not that he took him, because look, the boy is a blinding talent, he's got a lot of potential and his pace is unbelievable. But having taken him, he took him and he never played him. Now you tell me, what is going on there? It's Lampard, he couldn't have barned door with a cow, could he? Do you know what I'm saying? Well, there's Walcott, he's took him over there and he's not played him.
1: Do you know about who these people are?
0: You know, don't get the idea that us scientists are, you know, living in our ivory towers. I watch football as much as the next man. I love the World Cup.
3: Yeah,
0: and
3: well,
0: you know, you see the way,
3: crack,
0: you see Beckham,
3: it?
0: You see Beckham taking a free kick. That's physics in action.
1: Yeah.
0: That's gravity.
3: Yeah, but it
0: that's
3: goes
0: all
3: way
0: these
3: back
0: different
3: there.
0: Forces.
3: We've been crap for years. They say we've got the English fighting spirit. When's that won us anything? 1966.
1: Can you apply...
3: What a joke. Why didn't they give Cluffy a go? Because he was too dangerous.
1: Stewie.
3: That's why.
1: Stewie.
3: Why we got bloody McLaren and not O'Neill.
1: Stewie.
3: Because,
1: Stewie.
3: Yes, man, isn't it? Mediocrity.
1: Stewie.
3: We're no good technically.
1: Stewie. What is your point?
3: Oh, no, I'm getting a parking ticket. I'm going to have to go.
1: Okay, I've got Andrew Vester here, who's taking your calls on science. And my next caller is Cherry Ruggerton. Is that right?
4: Cherry,
1: hello. Nice to meet you, talk to you. What's your question for Andrew?
4: Well, I was just ringing up, really, because of Doctor Who. Absolutely love it. Mm-hmm. And my favourite one is a 1981 story by Christopher H. Bidmead. Set in East Space. It's Tom Baker's final episode. It's a four-parter, broadcast March 1981.
1: Legopolis?
4: That's it, Legopolis, yeah, at 5:10. It's, I don't expect you to remember, but the TARDIS accidentally passes through a charged vacuum embodiment from their own universe.
1: The CVE?
4: That's it, CVE, yeah.
1: Do you really like Doctor Who that much?
4: I love it so much, so much.
1: Well, Legopolis is the last ever Tom Baker story, and at that point, you know, it was dealing with...
4: Block transfer computation. They master the theory, don't they, the Logopolitans?
1: Yeah, Logopolitans. Well, they're not real people, but they...
4: No, but they make things, don't they, objects purely from math.
1: How did you... I can't believe this.
4: Yeah. I love it.
1: See, my girlfriend, Michaela, she doesn't even like it. She thinks I'm a bit of an idiot watching it.
4: Ah, well, she's wrong.
1: Andrew, what do you think?
0: Growing up, I loved Doctor Who. She watched it all the time. One of the things that made me want to become a scientist was understanding all this stuff. Thinking, could a TARDIS really exist? Could we travel through space and time? The more recent series, I found it concentrated more on relationships and stuff like that.
4: It's a bit gay, isn't it?
0: Well, I wouldn't use that word, but there's not so much hard science in it.
1: Cherry, isn't it?
4: Cherry, yeah.
1: Cherry. Listen, Cherry, you've ever been to a convention before?
4: Oh, yeah, every single one, yeah.
1: You should stay on the line at the end of this call and give Matt your details, right? Because we could definitely go to one of these conventions together.
4: That'd be great, yeah.
1: Yeah. Don't tell Michaela, though. I hope she's not listening.
4: I haven't got a boyfriend, so, yeah.
0: No. She won't be listening. It's about science. So many women turn off when they hear about science. Oh, not interested.
1: Is that true?
4: No, it's not true.
1: Actually, we've got another caller now who is a female scientist. Maybe you two should get together. Who's there?
4: It's Victoria Stair.
1: Hello, you're a scientist.
4: Yes, and I...
1: You're a female scientist.
4: That's right. It does irritate me. Why does everyone perceive scientists to be male with beards? You know, this image of men who eat boiled eggs from Tupperware boxes, or they look like the man from the royal family, or Stephen
0: well,
4: Hawking.
0: You know, believe you me, I've met a lot of scientists. A lot of them are like that, but it doesn't make them any less exciting and interesting as people.
4: No, but this is not a good image to propagate, and it's not true. You know, the only scientist I know who looks like Stephen Hawking is Stephen Hawking.
1: You know him.
4: Sorry to interrupt you, Gary. Can I just ask what Andrew looks like?
0: I look quite normal, I suppose. I'm average height. I've got
1: average.
0: A little bit short. I've got thinning hair.
1: You haven't got any hair.
0: I'm bald. I wear glasses.
1: Very thick glasses.
0: And I've got
1: your eyes are quite big under them.
0: And I've got a small beard.
4: What's a small beard? A moustache?
1: I'd say kind of Jeff Capes.
4: Right.
1: Okay. My next caller to speak to Andrew is Ryan Godby. Hello, Ryan.
5: Oh.
1: Hello.
5: Yeah, I'm calling about Doctor Who. It's become way too gay.
1: Right.
5: It used to be an informative science programme, which also frightened you. It was a thriller. It was everything in one. Now, it is a simple excuse for the homosexuals in the BBC to put their views across. We've got flying Daleks.
1: But why does that make them gay?
5: No! Look at me, I'm a fairy, I can fly, you know. They can't fly.
1: I don't think it's fair to say that Doctor Who is a gay programme.
5: I have nothing against gays. But they are taking over everything.
1: They're taking over
5: politics, they're taking over television, they're taking over banking industry. All the people in Lord of the Rings, they're all gay.
0: Only Frodo.
5: Coronation Street, there's gays in that. Everdale Farm.
1: Thank you, thanks for your call. I think we know where that's going. I don't think we need to hear your prejudiced views on homosexuality. So, Andrew, we're talking about string theory. Do you think it's a problem, the increasing gayness of Doctor Who?
0: Well, is it gay?
1: He's not necessarily gay. In fact, in that last series, the Doctor did say he did kiss Captain Jack. And they danced together. But that's a good thing, don't you think, to see two men dancing on...
0: Well, you know, speaking as a scientist, where we look at... Everything has to be proved, we look at the facts, is there any evidence? I suppose you could say him kissing another man is evidence of a certain degree of gayness.
1: But do you think it's bad that gay overtones have come into Doctor Who? Do you know many...
0: I've got absolutely no problem with the gay sensibility behind the show, no. But I was here mainly to talk about string theory.
1: Yes, but no one really understands what that is. But we all can talk about whether Doctor Who's gone gay or not.
0: Well, yeah.
1: Okay, I've got Hillary on the line. You've got a question for Andrew. Hello, Hillary.
6: Hello. I've been listening. I've been enthralled, really, I suppose, is the way to describe it, you know, by the professor. I frequently read the New Scientist, and so I know a little bit about this area, you know. As we know, the fundamental component of matter has often been propounded in one form, but now the string theory is suggesting that matter is not a mathematical pint, but it is one-dimensional thing called a string, right? Mm-hmm.
1: Yeah, thanks. Thank you. Sorry about that. I was hoping that would be another call about Doctor Who, but it wasn't. So, if we can have some serious questions for the Professor.
7: Right, I've got a couple of questions for your Professor.
0: Fire away.
7: Okay, why does a watch pot never boil?
0: Well, that goes back to the idea of relativity.
7: Why does smoke always go into people's eyes? Where do socks go in the wash?
0: Again,
7: how does a telephone work?
0: Well, that's electromagnetic forces.
7: Why does toast fall upside down? How does a TV remote control work? And
0: well, again,
7: what did people do before they were invented?
0: Well, they used to get up
7: and last question, what's a 7/8?
0: 54. No, 56.
1: Thanks very much for your call. Okay, I've got Lorraine Jallis here to talk to you, Andrew. Hello, Lorraine.
8: Hello, Gary. Hello.
1: Hello.
8: Andrew.
1: Hello.
8: What kind of string is it, then? The string?
0: It's a string of energy that creates matter. Not matter in itself.
8: Not matter.
1: Do you think Doctor Who's gone gay, Lorraine?
8: Seth, it's too gay. I just wanted to say, I was watching Weird Science the other day.
1: Mm.
8: I just wondered, that in that film, they create a woman of their dreams. Now, Andrew, could you do that if you couldn't get a girlfriend? Would you ever consider doing that?
0: I don't know. It always comes up. The question of sex. Could you create this beautiful sex object?
8: You've tried. Have you ever tried?
0: All physicists at one time in their lives have carried out experiments in an attempt to create a woman who will...
8: fulfill their every need.
0: Do exactly what they say, yes.
8: So how far did you get? Just a hand, or was it a boob, or a body, or what did you do?
0: It was just a vague, shimmering shape.
8: Right.
0: It didn't coalesce into matter.
8: It
0: didn't really get beyond the energy. But, you know, we had fun, we found it quite exciting.
8: Did you tell your wife?
1: We?
8: Did you tell your wife?
0: Oh, this was long before.
1: Hang on, when you say we, do you mean you and the shape or you and your friends? A group of you made a woman.
0: Well, no, we didn't actually manage to make a woman. We carried out some experiments to see if it was hypothetically possible to make a woman.
1: And how far did you get?
0: Well, we created this vague shimmering energy which had some female qualities about it.
1: And you all had a go, did you?
8: Who got to go on her first?
0: Well, there was nothing to go on. It was just this energy. But if you stepped into it, you did, you know, it gave you a sort of slight tingling sensation.
1: Well, how many of you stepped into it?
8: It was a virtual roasting, in a way, wasn't it?
0: Well, if you like. But actually, one time we did turn it up too high and someone stepped into it and they did get roasted. It became like a sort of giant microwave and singed his eyebrows right off. It was very funny at the time.
1: Thanks very much for your call, Lorraine.
8: Thank you. Goodbye.
1: Bye. Okay, Andrew, we've got some more phone calls for you now. Yeah, we've got Dave from Crawley. Hello, Dave.
9: Yes, I just wanted to make a comment about string theory.
1: Mm-hmm.
9: I believe in string theory, it strongly implies the existence of 10 or even 11 space-time dimensions.
0: Depending on which string theory you go with, yeah, I mean, anything up to 26.
9: Yeah, well, I have to say, I can barely get my head around the existing 3 or 4, if you count time as well. Why do they have to keep mucking about with these dimensions? I mean, there's nothing wrong with the ones we've got already.
0: Well, I couldn't argue with that, really.
9: Why can't they just leave things as they are? What is the point of all this change for change's sake?
0: Well, it's...
9: Why are they mucking about with it?
0: I'd have to agree with you on that one. I mean, you know, the theory doesn't make sense.
1: Hang on. Thanks very much for your call, Dave.
9: You're welcome.
1: Thank you. You just admitted that everything you're saying doesn't make sense.
10: Well, if you were listening, that's the whole thrust of my book.
1: Well, I wasn't listening.
10: Questioning the idea of thrift.
1: You're just saying that everything you've written in your book doesn't make any sense.
10: That's my book. It's called The String Theory Conspiracy.
1: It doesn't make any sense.
10: It's about how all the scientists are telling us we've got to go along with this theory, but they haven't proved the theory.
1: Because it doesn't make any sense.
10: I don't believe in string theory, no.
1: Well, then you've just written a book about it. How can you write
10: a book about how I don't believe in it.
1: What? I mean, I'm completely baffled now. Let's go to the phones. Hello.
11: Gary, can we talk about leaders' bosoms?
1: Pardon?
11: Can we talk about leaders' bosoms?
1: In what context?
11: Oh, any context.
1: Not really the sort of thing we should discuss on...
11: Well, we could if it was something wrong with them, couldn't we? If it was breast cancer or...
1: Well...
11: Let's just celebrate them, Gary.
1: I don't think it's the sort of thing we should discuss now.
11: Oh, why not?
1: Because we're talking about string theory, although they are quite nice.
11: They're always topical.
1: Mm.
11: I saw one earlier.
1: Mm.
11: On its own.
1: Mm.
11: And then the other one came flopping into view.
1: Yeah.
11: I love the bosom.
1: Okay, let's take another call. Hello, who's there?
12: Hello, I'm just reading about the Daleks, or the Garleks, as my my 5-year-old calls them.
1: Why was that?
12: He got the name wrong. What I was talking about are the Daleks of the gay persuasion.
1: Right.
12: I don't think that's a new thing at all. I think that the Daleks have always been of the gay persuasion. If you think about it, has there ever been a female Dalek?
1: No.
12: No, they're all blokes, aren't they, who like to hang out with each other.
1: No, but they were created, weren't they? They were created in a laboratory on Skaro,
12: well,
1: where the planet of the Daleks...
12: Well, that's an entirely gay setup, isn't it? Because if you look at the whole thing about gays is, oh, we've got to get rid of the gays or whatever because the human race will die out.
1: Hang on.
12: They've worked it out, how to be a race of gay persuasions, haven't they?
1: Yeah, hang on.
12: And they do behave in a slightly... hysterical manner sometimes, don't they?
1: When?
12: Well, you know, like a bunch of...
1: Like
12: a bunch of gay persuasions in a nightclub. You know, all that zooming around, all that sterminate business. Sterminate, you know. It's a little bit hysterical, isn't it?
1: Thanks for your call. We've got Graham Downs on the phone to speak to you, Andrew. Hello, Graham, how are you?
13: I'm all right, Gavin, how are you?
1: Yeah, I'm good, thanks. Having a little chat about science.
13: Science, I know. I've been listening, obviously. And I'm bringing in, I'd just like to extend a hand of down-the-line friendship to you, Professor.
10: Oh, thank you very much.
13: I'm a regular caller, you see, Professor.
10: Great.
13: I've been a very regular caller.
1: Yeah.
13: I've called Gary out all the time.
1: That's right.
13: I call him about a very, very variety of subjects.
1: Yeah. What's your question?
13: I'm very well read.
1: Graham, yeah? Why don't you ask Andrew your question?
13: Okay, well, the question, first of all, with the science, I like science, but... I was a little bit clumsy at school. I was maybe breaking beakers and knocking over Bunsen burners.
1: Why was that, then?
13: My spatial awareness was never very good even when I was young.
1: Can I ask you a question?
13: I've got a dog. That brings me a lot of joy. So is all my DVD collections. But I wish I had persevered with the science, Gavin, because I do like the sound of that virtual woman.
10: Well, you know, it was only ever an experiment.
13: Yeah, but, you know, all from small acorns, big trees grow. That, for me, that would be perfect, because I don't know if you know, but I'm actually quite big. I don't know. I'm being a bit naughty now, but if I was to, maybe sexually, I wouldn't squash her then, because she'd be both made of energy.
10: Yes.
1: Thank you, Graham. We've got time to squeeze in just one last call, but I'd just like to thank our guest today, Dr. Andrew Vester.
10: Thank you.
1: Who hasn't quite managed to explain string theory.
10: Well,
1: So let's have our last caller. Hello, who's there?
14: I love gay! I love gay! I love gay! I love gay! I love gay!
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4: The final part of Series 1 of Tales from the Backbench, originally broadcast in 2001. Today, getting totally distracted very early on in the proceedings, he reflects on his one great hero and his dalliance with a so-called Russian spy.

0: Tales from the Backbench by Peter Tinniswood. The Great Snitcher, with Leslie Phillips as Sir Plimpton Makepeace.
1: Like the majority of members of the House of Commons, I'm addicted to listening to the traffic reports on the talking wireless. Jolly good they are. Frightfully interesting. All those lorries shedding their loads. I can see it, you know. I can visualize it in my mind's eye. The delicious young lady on Radio 5 who reads the reports. Oh, gorgeous, sensuous, silken-limbed temptress. Lie naked in my arms while I dribble rivulets of honey, golden mead over your luscious, pouting lips. And fan the lissom beauty of your trembling bosoms with... What was I talking about? Ah, yes, traffic jams on Shap, tailbacks north of the Watford Gap, and ghastly snarl-ups at Semolina Junction. Why do I speak of these matters? Simple, dear listeners. The answer lies in three words. Sir Sefton Snitcher. Even today, the sound of his name sends shivers rilling up and down the spines of the inmates of the Palace of Westminster, past and present, alive and dead, of which latter there are many still thriving in positions of influence in the city of London. The great offices of Whitehall and the highest eyries of the BBC, the high and the mighty quake, the great and the good tremble. Even Lord Archer, who has absolutely nothing to do with any of the above, has to take a pill and lie down in a dark corner. Sir Sefton Snitcher, the most feared, the most respected, and most revered political journalist and broadcaster of his day. What a giant, what a colossus. And yet, dear listeners, and yet, I can now reveal the great man was as addicted to the traffic reports as yours truly. It was a secret we shared with no other. For more than half a century, we remained life president and life chairman, respectively, sole members of the House of Commons Traffic Report Appreciation Society. Each year, during the never-ending parliamentary recesses, Sefton Snitcher would squeeze himself into his trusty Jowett javelin and set out to tour the highways and byways of our beloved islands, sending in traffic reports to the talking wireless under the nom de plume Pitt the Younger, or similar nomenclature, as the fancy would take him. What a conspiratorial thrill for me to hear items such as Pitt the Younger reports a five-mile jam approaching the eastbound Dartford Tunnel. Stanley Baldwin rang to warn of severe congestion on the A49 at Wem. And Sir Tufton Beamish reports that emergency phones are out of action on a nine-mile stretch of the M4 between... What was I talking about? Dear old Sefton Snitcher. We entered Parliament on the very same day, all those years ago. He as a youthful, eager journalist, I as a somewhat diffident and bewildered member. He found me grovelling on the floor of the central lobby as I searched a trifle plaintively for the nasal inhaler which had fallen from the breast pocket of my jacket as I delivered the customary curtsy to Sir Samuel Horse Belisha, later to achieve wider fame as the inventor of the zebra crossing. "What ho, Plimpton," said Snitcher, clapping me on the back. "What do you know?" "Absolutely nothing," I replied. "Good man," he said. "You'll do for me." And thus did our friendship begin, and over the years cement, until at the end, when the great man's declining years dribbled away painfully and finally concluded somewhat sadly in an incident involving half a pound of thick peel orange marmalade, a reconditioned BBC lip mic, and, no, that is another story. Suffice it to say here now that I consider Snitcher to have been the most important figure in Parliament, and indeed in the country, in the whole of the recent century. Let us not beat about Bush, let us not pussyfoot, let us state the truth boldly, plainly. Sir Sefton Snitcher ran the country. Nothing was done without his say-so. The chief dunderhead of the time would ring him up and say, "Ah, Sefton, I wondered if you'd mind awfully if I denationalised the steel industry." Or he might waylay him during a quiet moment in the Garrick Club disco night and say, "Ah, Sefton, I hope it's all right by you, but I was thinking of calling a general thingamajig sometime next." No problem. I'll wait till you've had your holes. Ah, yes, a man of deep and ineffable mystery, Sir Sefton Snitcher. Yet despite the many years of our close relationship, I never once approached the slightest degree of intimacy with him. I never knew of his background, his birthplace, his family, his early years in the damp basement of the Fourth Estate, his current status, nothing. I knew not where he lived. I knew naught of his likes or dislikes. I was completely ignorant of his proclivities of a hanky-panky nature, if indeed such proclivities existed. Not a single confidence did he share with me. I've only one clue, however slight and tenuous, to his real nature, and that is his intense and insatiable interest in my dalliances. He could not have enough of my tales of indiscretion and infidelity. He made me repeat them endlessly. He was particularly fond of my dalliance with the lady Russian spy, who came to my lodgings one warm and sultry evening with the scents of spring on her lips and the rhythms of nocturnal delights rilling through her limbs. But you've already heard it 15 times this month, Snitcher, old chap, I'd say. I know, he'd reply. But I want to hear it again. Tell me. And such was the power he exercised. I could do no more but recount once more the tale that brought me so close to the brink of ruin and national opprobrium. My dalliance with the lady in question commenced through my friendship with a delightful official of the Soviet Embassy, a certain Colonel, who during his long tour of duty in this country so generously and so lavishly used to supply me with monthly and copious supplies of vodka and caviar, and was ever ready to arrange weekends in the finest of European spa resorts, entirely free of charge. My dear Colonel, I would say, as we sat in the dark corner of some bleak and brooding Earl's Court public house, and I passed on to him under the table scraps of paper I had rummaged from the Prime Minister's waste paper basket. "What on earth can I do to repay you for your boundless munificence?" And he would smile and nod and raise his hand in a gesture of benign nonchalance. One evening, however, he surprised me by replying to my query thus: "Plimpton, there is something you can do." "What, boy?" "What?" I said with eager anticipation. "I've been training a new spy," he said. "She needs, if I might be so direct, a practical tryout in the arts of seduction and temptation. It is my wish that you, with your vast experience in these matters, should give her her first test in the field." "In the field," I said. "I can do better than that, old chap. I shall invite her forthwith to my flat for an evening of intimacy, soft music, fine wines, and sophisticated conversation of a risque nature." And so I did. And the following evening, shortly before 9, she rang the bell of my lodgings, and I answered the door with an anticipation that caused my MCC braces to throb most fearfully, and yearnings of a distinctly concupiscent nature to rumble in the nether regions of my popping crease. "Good evening," she said. "I am the spy. Shall I get undressed?" "Don't you think it would be wiser to step inside first, my dear?" I said. She nodded and accepted my invitation. She entered my drawing room and looked around. Mrs. Boothby had prepared it to perfection. The lighting was soft and sensuous. Candles flickered soothingly, seductively, sinuously. She had deloused the seducer's sofa. "Shall I get undressed?" said the spy. I smiled at her softly and led her to my antique Louis XV groper's chaise longue. "Stretch yourself there, my dear," I said. "Relax, repine. Let us first drink of Bacchus's magic brew before we touch upon the question of Tog's removal." "Right," she said. "Do you think I could have a glass of wine as well?" I poured two glasses of sherry. I sat beside her on the chaise longue and placed my arm softly about her shoulders and drew her lips towards me. "Tell me, my dear, where do you come from? Where is your birthplace? Kiev? Odessa? Minsk? Omsk? The wilds of Muscovy? Rostov-on-Don?" "No," she said. "Wath-on-Dan." "What?" I cried. "It's near Barnsley," she said. "Look, did you want me to take my clothes off, or don't you? I haven't got all night. I promised my friend Faithful I'd have her suspenderbelt back before the chip shop closes." Without speaking, I led her towards the bedroom. "Hold on," she said, snatching up a large Tesco carrier bag. "I mustn't forget me miniature camera and me drug tea bags. I threw open the doors of my bedroom. She stepped inside and instantly disrobed. "Do you mind if I keep my vest on?" she said. "I'll sofa with me ears, you see." I looked down at her as she stretched herself out on the bed and beckoned me with a heavily nicotined forefinger and licked her lips slowly back and forth with a tongue that looked for all the world like a piece of underfelt from a condemned Chinese laundry in Harlech Common. "Look," I said, "you spend the night here. I'll bugger off to the house and see if there's an all-night sitting to keep me amused." I did, and there was. After I'd finished my tale, I would look up to find Snitcher staring deep into my eyes. He would not relax that gaze. He would not move a muscle nor twitch a nerve. For a good 10 minutes he would remain in that position, and then he would sigh and say, "Tonight, Plimpton, oh, if only it were to happen to me tonight, and I wouldn't object to her wearing a vest." What was I talking about? Yes, traffic reports. Mr. Gladstone reports severe traffic jams in Greek Street, WC1. Sir Anthony Eden reports terminal gridlock and the final collapse of the British Empire following an incident on the Suez Canal.

In The Great Snitcher by Peter Tinniswood, Sir Plimpton Makepeace was played by Leslie Phillips. The director was Enid Williams.

0: hope you're not hungry, dear Henry, dear Henry. I've just burnt the roast and I've ruined the spuds.
1: Well, that's a nice thing, isn't it? After I've been working
0: all day... Henry, I've got me secret supply.
1: You don't mean...
0: Polo mints.
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3: Yes, sir, Mr. Winterbottom and Mr. Peters, I'm going to hold you responsible for this. It's all your fault, that's what it is. You fellas got me into this mess, and what's more, you're...
4: Got into what, Landon Goshen? What are you talking about? Calm yourself down and tell us what you mean, Hector.
5: Yeah. You talk like a crazy fella.
4: Yes. Now sit down there in that cracker box and tell us what's happened.
3: Well, you told me the job you got me was being a clown in the circus. And when I found out...
4: Well, it is being a clown in the circus. The circus that Major Barnes is going to put on. He wants the fella to do stunts. Said so himself, didn't he, Eb, huh?
5: Yes, he certainly did.
4: Yes, he said he was going to put on a circus over to Squidgeville and wanted the fella to do stunts.
3: Yes, yes. And you, do you know the kind of circus he's putting on? Well, he's putting on an airplane circus.
4: Huh?
3: And he...
4: An airplane circus? Never yet tell us so.
3: That's just what I said, an airplane circus. And I'm supposed, imagine that, I'm supposed to fly up in an airplane and loop the loop and dive and fool around and go upside down and do all sorts of things. That's what he meant by stunt.
4: Well, Landon Goshen, why, I can hardly believe it. Why, it don't seem possible.
5: Well, shucks, Hector, you don't have to take the job if you don't want it.
4: No,
5: of course not.
4: Of course not. You can quit if you don't like it, Hector. He can't make you go up in the air.
3: Yes, yes. Well, that's all you know about it.
4: What do you mean?
3: Because I'll tell you why. Just listen to this. Here is a copy of the application you made me sign.
4: Yes, I remember it.
3: This application, when signed by applicant and approved by employer, constitutes a contract binding on both parties.
4: Hmm? What's that? Let's see that.
3: Take it. Here it is. Read it for yourself. That's it, all right. Take it and look at it. See for yourself.
4: Well, it does say that, don't it?
3: I say it does say that.
4: Mm.
3: Gosh.
4: Yes, but gosh, listen, Hector, listen here a minute. The major ain't going to approve your darn application when he finds out you can't fly.
3: He isn't going to approve of it.
4: No.
3: He's already approved of it. And what's more, he'll make me go up and do stunts in the air. And I'll break my neck. That's what I'll do. And when I do, it will be all your fault.
4: Oh, now, shakes it. I've quit worrying about it.
5: Yeah. Stop your dad darn squawking, Hector.
4: Yes, I tell you, Major Barnes ain't going to make you go up nor nothing like it.
5: Of course not.
4: No, you get along and I'll see Major Barnes and straighten the whole thing out.
3: Yes, but he won't let me off. Don't you fool yourself.
4: Oh, of course he'll let you off, Hector.
3: Sure.
4: Listen here, Major Barnes is one of the finest fellas in the world, the salt of the earth. Now you get along and just let me tend to this.
5: Yeah, me and Zeb will have a talk with him. We'll fix it all up.
4: Yes, everything's bound to be all right. Maybe he'll give you another job, one like Hal Newbride's got. You're working for the Barnes Fire Escapade Company.
3: No, sir. I don't want to work for him at all. All I want to do is to get out of that contract I signed. That mm-hmm. suit me peachy.
4: Well, we'll get you out of it. Now go on along. Just put the whole business out of your mind. It don't amount to a hill of beans.
3: Well, will you see him right away? When are you going to see him?
4: Well, we'll see him sometime today.
3: Sometime today, huh?
4: Yes.
3: All right, you depend on that. You'll see him and fix it up.
4: That's what I said.
3: All right. And you call me up and tell me what he says, will you?
4: Yes, certainly will, Hector. Now, don't you worry none about it. It'll be all right.
3: All right, goodbye.
4: Yes, goodbye, Hector. Well?
5: Looks to me like he's in a pretty tight pinch, Zeb.
4: Oh, shucks. Major Barnes will let him off. He ain't going to send nobody up in an airplane that can't fly.
5: No, but he'll send him up in an airplane that can fly. That's the whole trouble right there.
4: Well, just the same, the major ain't going to make him do it.
5: You can't tell what the major will do. That feller's crazy, Zeb.
4: No.
5: I've been saying it right along, and I say it now. That feller is plumb crazy.
4: Yes, well, crazy or not, he knows how to make money. He's going to make old man Schultzenheimer rich.
5: That's nothing. He makes me itch, too.
4: I'll not itch. Rich. He's going to make us all rich.
5: How's that? How is he?
4: Why, with that there stock in the new fire escapade company he's starting.
5: Ah, shucks.
4: Well, with old man Schultzenheimer president and the major himself stand behind it, it's bound to be a big thing.
5: Ah, shucks. That's just a dad darn fake, Zeb.
4: Wait a minute. Wait a second. And howdy, Major. How be you? We were just talking about you.
6: Well, now, that's quite flattering.
4: Yes. Here you're going to sell some stock in the new company you're getting up.
6: Yes, we are getting out a small issue.
5: How's that?
6: Issue.
5: What?
6: Issue.
5: You better go home and go to bed, dear. You're catching cold.
4: Yes, go to bed and take a dose of old Doc Simmons syrup of cinnamon. Fix you right up.
6: No, man. Nonsense.
4: At least
6: nonsense.
4: I'll wrap you up a small bottle and...
6: I say nonsense.
5: No, it's 10 cents.
4: Yes, that's the cut rate on it, Major. Regular 15-cent bottle. But
6: look here,
4: I haven't
6: a cold. I never catch cold, even in the coldest weather. Why, when I was up in Alaska, I thought nothing of stripping off my clothes and bathing in an icy spring.
5: Where did you say you bathed in the spring?
6: In Alaska.
5: Well, in this country, you ought to bathe oftener.
4: Yes, most people around here bathe every Saturday night, Major. You see?
6: No. You don't understand. I mean I bathe in icy water. That builds up a resistance against cold. Colds, you know, are caused by germs. And cold baths kill germs.
4: Yes, but Major, how are you going to get a germ to take a cold bath?
6: What you don't understand.
4: You know the old saying, you can lead a germ to water, but you...
6: No, it's horse. You can...
5: How's that?
6: Horse.
4: Yes, you can horse a germ with water,
5: you
4: but...
5: You mean you can wash a germ with...
4: I don't neither. I mean wash a horse.
6: Oh, I see.
5: Wash a worm.
4: Warm a horse.
6: I don't think either of you have the slightest idea what you're talking about. The expression is, you may lead a horse to water...
4: Yes, that's what they say. You can lead a horse to water, but you cannot bathe a germ.
6: But a germ has nothing to do with it whatsoever.
5: Well, then, why'd you keep talking about a germ for? You was the one that started this germ business.
6: I mean the expression has nothing to do with a germ. You can't compare a germ with a horse. I say a germ and horse can't be...
4: Yes, you see, yeah, but it's a German horse.
6: It isn't a German horse. Any more than it's a French horse or an Italian horse. Horses don't have a race.
5: You're crazy. They had one at the county fair last year.
4: Well, yes, Major Barnes. There's lots of horse races. Didn't you ever see a horse race?
6: Oh, for heaven's sake, please, let's drop the subject. I want to buy a box of candy. The very best you have.
4: Oh, yes, sir. Well, now let's see here a minute, Jim. Well, sir, I reckon this candy here in the pink box is just about the best we have.
6: All right, I'll take it. There you are.
4: Oh, sakes alive. Another one of them $20 bills, James. Well, we can't change it.
6: Rot. Well, here. I'll tell you what you do. Take the 20 and send Miss Schultzenheimer a $5 box of candy every day for 4 days.
4: Yes, but we ain't got no $5 boxes, Major Barnes. In fact, between you and Hector Smith, say, Major... Something I wanted to say to you.
6: Oh, is that so? Well, what is it?
4: Hector tells me that there job you got for him is flying in an airplane. Now, he don't know how to fly, you see. Of course, you're not going to make him do it, are you?
6: I don't see why not.
5: Yeah, but Dad Rabbit, he don't know how to run an airplane.
6: Well, then he'd better start learning, because he has to make a flight next week.
4: Yes, but Major, gracious sake, next week, why, he can't learn it.
6: But that's his affair. He should have thought about that when he signed the contract.
4: Oh, yes, but listen, that is a mistake, Major.
5: Yeah.
4: You can't make him grow up. He'll kill himself. Now, why don't you let him off? Be a good fellow.
6: Shall do nothing of the sort. Young Smith has been strutting about town, boasting that he gave me a beating. Well, if he likes to pose as a hero, I am going to give him a chance. Flying a stunt plane. He ought to like that. He can have the whole town saying, doesn't he look wonderful?
4: Yes, but Major...
6: I don't wish to discuss the matter any further. Goodbye.
4: Oh, yeah, but wait, Major. Eb, what are we going to do now?
5: I don't know. But one thing... Hector ain't going to have the whole town saying, don't he look wonderful?
4: You, You mean we can get him out of it?
5: No, I mean they'll be saying, don't he look natural?
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0: We present Son of Cliché, written by Rob Grant and Doug Naylor, starring Christopher Barry, Nick Maloney, Nick Wilson. Music by Peter Brewis.
1: And now, Freshers, the story of first-year university students. This week, going to the party.
2: Hi, how goes it?
0: Yeah. Hi, Timmy.
2: Hey, that is like really unbelievable door you've got there. Hey, that little circular thing's really ingenious. I am in. I am not in. I am in lectures. I am working. I am with a chick.
0: Yes. I haven't really used that last one much yet. But I expect it to be completely worn out by the end of term.
2: Oh, right. That's just what I figured. Ingenious. It's just a deeply amusing thing to do.
0: Oh, ciao, ciao.
2: No. Ciao means goodbye.
0: Oh, yeah. Well, I think it's important for us intelligenter to have a sense of humour.
2: Right.
0: I mean, after all, we are the top 2% of the brains in the country.
2: Right. Even here at the University of Pardick Thistle.
0: Oh, yeah. Yeah, I mean, you can't expect us to be sensible all the time.
2: Right.
0: Just because we're brain boxes.
2: So, listen, are you ready for this party or what?
0: No. Because something really oddball has happened, actually.
2: Right.
0: I've been at university now for 8 days, right?
2: Mm-hmm.
0: I worn on my clothes. I put them in the laundry basket, but when I come to look in the chest of drawers, there's no clean ones there.
2: Right. Hey,
0: it's really strange, isn't it? Weird.
2: Yeah.
0: Because at home, they used to transfer from the laundry basket into the drawer. And they'd, they'd be ironed and they'd smell nice. But now they just stay in the laundry basket and smell really awful.
2: Right.
0: I don't understand it.
2: That's strange.
0: I just go as I am then.
2: Right.
0: I'm really looking forward to this party.
2: Have you got a bottle to take with you?
0: Oh, yeah. I'm taking my favourite wine. Thunderbird
2: white wine. I know it well.
0: Yeah.
2: I'm a little bit of a wine connoisseur myself, by the way. Have you ever tried a red called Concord?
0: Concord? What sort of region is that from, then?
2: Tesco's.
0: Ah.
2: You should try it. I mean, it's pretty interesting red, actually. Not only has it got a screw top, quite often you can get a free Mr. Man glass.
0: Oh. Well, I'm almost ready. I'll just change the little thing on my door to out boozing beer again.
2: Right. Don't forget your wine.
0: Oh, yeah, right. Listen, we'll have to talk more about wine because, if I'm honest, I don't know very much about it.
2: Well, I mean, at home we always have wine every Christmas, so it's always been one of my hobbies.
0: I mean, perhaps you could tell me, Timmy, what's the difference between red wine and white wine?
2: It's quite complicated.
0: Yeah.
2: Mm. But it's something to do with the grape and the fermentation process, the region it's grown in, and all that kind of thing.
0: Mm.
2: But an easy way of remembering, I always find, is that white wine doesn't change the color of your sick.
0: Right. All right. Well, thanks, Timmy.
2: That's a pleasure.
0: Okay, let's go.
2: Okay, let's go.
0: Hey, ciao! Ciao! Ciao! All right, let me fill you in. I'd like the programme to go out on Radio 4, right?
3: Yeah.
0: Lunchtimes with maybe a tea time repeat.
3: Well, that's what we're looking for, Alan.
0: Mm-hmm.
3: Something that could have the the same wide appeal as, say, the Archers.
0: Ah, well, it's not so much the Archers, it's more the Harriet Vett kind of thing.
3: Uh-huh.
0: Well, I'll tell you what, let me play you the tape. I mean, it speaks for itself, really.
4: We present Dr. Fitzwilliam, Village Rectologist.
5: Delicious breakfast, Isaac. Another piece of fried bread, if you could spare it. Ah, that's the wonderful thing about the Highlands. Fresh air and fresh food. I'd ne'er swab it for a practice in Harley Street.
6: Doctor, I hope I'm not intruding.
5: Ah, Johnny, come in, man.
6: I wonder if you could help me, Doctor. I've been having a wee spot of trouble with my bottom.
5: Well, if it's trouble downstairs and round the back, you're at the right place.
6: Aye, Angus the blacksmith was fair impressed with how you cured his behind.
5: Aye, well, it's only what I'm trained for. Aye, sir. Spot more tea, perhaps.
6: So I was wondering, Doctor, perhaps we could nip into your surgery and you could give me a wee examination.
5: Oh, man, I'm having me breakfast here. Just get your bricks doing and on the table.
6: Aye, that's what Angus said. You weren't the man to stand on ceremony.
5: I'll just slip me wee rubber gloves on. Eyes are these eggs delicious. Just nice and soft, how I like them. See the problem, Donnie?
6: Yeah.
5: Isa, perhaps a few more toasty soldiers.
6: Aye, that
5: must be terribly painful.
3: Can you turn the tape off, please? Just turn it off.
5: Aye, I've come across this problem before. Only last time it was on a donkey.
3: Turn it off. Turn it off, please, now. Thank you. So, that's the idea, is it?
0: Yeah. Sort of all bottoms great and small, yes.
3: I've got to be honest, it doesn't knock me out.
0: But it's perfect radio. It's not something that would work on television.
3: The doctor's having breakfast and the farmer's splayed across the tablecloth. Of course it wouldn't work on television. It doesn't work on radio.
0: All right. If you don't want it, I'll take it somewhere else.
4: Coming soon to a cinema near you, Bill Forsyth's beautiful tale of the Scottish Highlands. Local rectologist in 3D. You'll believe you're actually there.

0: Yeah, The Sound of Sky. John Williams, Herbie Flowers, Kevin Peake, Tristan Fry and Francis Mugman. Probably the most important thing to happen in the 20th century. Joining me this afternoon is the group's founder and acoustic guitarist, John Williams. John, what were your aims when you first got Sky together?
1: Well, basically, what we was trying to do was to get over, a blend of classical music and rock music combined in such a way that if you're a fan of classical music, you don't like it. But if you're a fan of rock music, you won't like it either.
0: Essentially a sound that...
1: Yeah, that everyone can hate, basically. Yeah.
0: Is it hard to get a sound that appeals to nobody?
1: Tremendously, yeah. Yeah, very, very, very, very, very difficult. Yeah. You see, if you stray too far and, you make it too rocky, you could easily find, the rock fans quite liking it. But if the balance tips like the other way and you do a purer, straighter classical product, you'll find if you're not careful, suddenly it's quite good.
0: Yeah. Well, that's the sound. What about the look? The distinctive, the outrageous Sky look?
1: Well, again, we wanted to irritate people, so we plumped for a cross between the Cambridge Buskers and Meatloaf. I.e., corduroy trousers, nylon shirts and beer guts.
0: And the video is important, of course.
1: Oh, yeah, very important. You see, it's very hard to make a video that doesn't look a bit good, you know. I mean, we were very aware of that, so when we done the... when we did his sleigh ride one, we thought the last thing anyone would expect would be the old cliched camera strapped to the back of the toboggan job.
0: So that's what you did?
1: Oh, right, yeah. Yeah, well, it didn't quite actually work out. We strapped the camera to the toboggan, set it off down a slope, and, God knows where it is now.
0: And the future?
1: Next, we're going to take the complete works of KC and the Sunshine Band, arrange them classically and take it round to Covent Garden.
0: Yeah.
1: Bugger up their lives like we've done with the rock fans. You know?
0: Thank you. And here it is, KC and the Sunshine Band, the choral finale from Baby Give It Up.

High on Parnassus, in the center of the Greek mainland, is the home of one of the most unusual creatures of the animal kingdom, the Doner Kebab. This cylindrical mammal, 3 feet tall, is especially curious because it has no bones or internal organs. The locals climb high into the mountain, beating the ground with sticks to drive the Doner from its habitat. And as I climb up the mountain with the young boys of the village, the excitement grows as we see telltale signs of the passing herd of Doner.

lettuce, diced onions, and underripe tomatoes. There's the unmistakable sound of adult donors fleeing the hunters. And there we see the herd. Leaping away on their single central leg, the only inedible part of the animal. The hunter spots the fallen adult and raises his skewer, a thin, pointed steel pole, and kills the stricken beast by skewering it all the way through its middle. The only known way of killing a doner kebab. Ah! The creature's single leg is removed. Its body is then preserved in a vat of salmonella poison. Ready for export to the only people in the world who consider it a delicacy. The drunken British.

0: I've got to bang you to rights, my son. You better start coming Barry Sheen or I'm going to lose my solo with Sunshine.
1: I don't know what you're talking about.
0: Do me a lemon, Hansel. You and your sister done that old woman in and I want to know pork pie.
2: Here, Governor. I'm getting no joy out of Gretel. Still the same old fairy tale, Gov. Keeps blaming it on the woodcutter.
3: It was the woodcutter.
0: All right, Fritz. Let's go over it one more time. You and the girl walking through the woods and you come across a house made of sweeties.
1: Gingerbread, that is so, yeah?
0: Do me a cheese and onion, Schultzy. Leave it on the doorstep with a note for the milkman. You don't get houses built of sweeties.
2: Here, Gov. It wasn't made out of licorice all sorts, was it?
0: Why?
2: Just thinking. It could have been a Barrett's home.
0: Shut up. Right.
2: Shut it.
0: Through the woods. Shut up, George. Through the woods, chocolate house, old lady kidnaps you and locks you in a box.
1: Yeah. And each day she feeds us chicken and pies, so we will get fat and she can eat us.
0: Come on, Hansel. That's got more holes in it than a second-hand Toyota.
2: Yeah, have you, pal? Why does she want to eat you anyway?
1: But because she is hungry and starving to death.
2: Yeah, then why the hell don't she eat the napping nuts she's giving you?
1: You think she's a sane woman? She lives in a gingerbread house. She has marshmallow scatter cushions. She's not a well person.
0: Okay, Fritzy. Then along comes the woodcutter, does an axe job on the old deer, does a Houdini. You and your sister hang around, eat the house and turn yourselves in.
1: Oh, so that is the truth.
0: I'll tell you what happened, Adolf. That Valkyrie in there ain't your sister. She's her in bed.
2: Yeah, right, and the old lady, she was your old lady. Her in the kitchen.
0: She twigged that you and Gretel were having Jeff Becks.
2: Yeah, and of course, she was the one that's supplying your leading lady.
0: Yeah, the heroine. She cuts off the smack bottom.
2: Yeah, you and the Fraulein get the monkey on your back, going to frozen Christmas dinner.
0: Next thing you know, she's Dave Clark Five.
2: You find a stash, have a binge, then we pick you up. You're still mezzo soprano, so you make a load of block and tackle, and you've got a dangerous dick with it.
1: Yeah. All right, you win. I admit it, it's all true.
0: Well, George, that's that one in the bag.
2: Yeah, nice one, Gov. How do you want to end?
0: Well, we can either go for the jokey quip or go for a touch of pathos and end with the sad music. Tell you what, I'm in the mood for the jokey quip.
2: Ah, why do we have to go for the jokey quip?
0: What's wrong with that?
2: It's just... well, I never get the punchline.
0: Never mind, George. Maybe one day. Maybe one day, my son.

0: Saturday Serials proudly presents the still more further continuing reasonably exciting adventures of Captain Invisible and his trusty sidekick, the See-Through Kid. That's coming up later, but now...
1: Rome, 210 A.D. Taras the Tartar, head of the barbarian hordes, is captured by the Romans, dealing a devastating blow to the morale of his armies. In a feat of unparalleled daring, he and his general, Attica, slaughter 180 of their captors and escape to the hills north of Rome.
2: Ah! At daybreak, we join the rest of the barbarian hordes.

0: Why?
1: But first let us eat. 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
0: Here, Taras. Roast ox and hot potatoes.
1: What? No gravy?
0: Why are you pulling a face?
1: I'm not pulling a face. I hate it when it's all dry.
0: Well, you can eat it, can't you?
1: Just leave me alone, will you? Else I'll say something I might regret.
0: Look, I'm really sorry about the gravy, all right? It's just... I'm a flaming barbarian, I forgot.
1: Well, of course, it's not important to you, is it?
0: And what do you mean?
1: And it's not just me. Ivan says it too.
0: Oh, says what?
1: Sometimes you're a bit selfish.
0: Oh, when? Come on, give me an example.
1: All right, then. That feast.
0: What feast?
1: That barbarian feast in Gaul.
0: No.
1: Where they had gravy.
0: No.
1: You walked off with some other barbarian chiefs. Left me standing there like a prannock. You knew I didn't know anybody.
0: Well, fancy dragging that up again. I've apologised about that, haven't I? How many times have I apologised about that?
1: Oh, apologies make it all right, I suppose.
0: Oh, you make me sick, you do.
1: Just forget it. Look, I'm chief of all the barbarians. Forget it. That's an order. Anything for sweet?
0: Rhubarb.
1: Any cream?
0: No.
1: I thought not.
2: Let me through, please. Let me through. I know the boy. Let me speak to him. Give me the megaphone, Sergeant. I'll speak to him. Johnny, can you hear me, Johnny? This is Father O'Flaherty. They've got the building surrounded, Johnny. Now, let's be sensible, shall we? Now, listen. I know you, Johnny, and you know me. Wait a minute. Hang on, Johnny.
3: What's that, Sergeant? What? Right, boy.
2: Oh. Billy! I'm sorry for calling you Johnny, Billy. I'm afraid I've come to the wrong siege. My name's Father O'Flaherty, Billy, and you don't know me. But I feel like I know you already. Wait a minute there, Billy, wait.
3: What? All right, right.
2: Lefty! Listen, I understand your friends call you Lefty, and I'm sorry for calling you Billy and Johnny. But I feel like I'm beginning to get to know you, Lefty. Now, what I want you to do is throw out your gun and come out with your hands up. Hang on.
3: Sorry, son, what? Oh, right.
2: Throw out your gun and come out with your hand up. I didn't know about your little disability. I hope you don't take offence, Lefty. I feel like you're basically a good boy, aren't you? And nobody's been hurt so far, and nobody need be. Wait a minute there.
3: What? Oh, right.
2: Hello, Lefty. Obviously, when I said no one's been hurt, I wasn't counting policemen. The 8 policemen and the passers-by and the other people in the bank. But listen to reason, Lefty. So far, all you've done is stolen a car, robbed a bank and killed 38 people. For heaven's sake, man, come out before you do some real harm.
3: Well, this is no time to be after telling me that. You're making me look a fool, so you are.
2: Hello, Lefty. Now, I know you can't come out because you're being held hostage by Sammy. And it's you, Sammy, I want to talk to. Hello, Sammy, this is me, Father O'Flaherty.
3: What? Oh, right.
2: Sammy, now, just because my name's Father O'Flaherty, I don't want you to go thinking I'm a priest. Because I know you hate priests. They make you want to blow things up. But listen to the sense of what a rabbi is telling you. Just hand your gun over to me, Sammy, and I promise you I will use it to shoot this policeman who's making me look a complete bloody aegis.
4: 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This week's episode, Planet of the People Who Think It's Really Cool to Wear White Shoes. We join the Captain and the Kid in their secret lair. No, wait. We join the Captain and the Kid in the dining room.
5: I would like to call to order this extraordinary meeting of the Legion of Stupid Heroes. First, let me welcome our new members, Problem Hair Man and Gravy Girl. But now, I'd like to hand you over to Silent Man.
6: Well, I'd just like to thank you all for your contributions to research into why I've lost my superpower. It's going really well. Occasionally, I even get my power back. Sorry, I dropped my notes.
0: Cap?
5: Kid, I thought you were already here.
0: I was. I don't know who opened the door. Listen. Listen, Cap.
5: Yes, Kid?
0: I've just heard on the invisible earphone. There's a madman threatening to blow up Cosmopolis with a cabbage.
5: A cabbage?
0: He's completely deranged, Cap.
5: Quick, the invisible plane!
4: Faster than the eye can follow, the captain and the kid try and find the invisible plane.
0: Come on, Cap, come on. It's got to be in here somewhere.
5: Keep feeling, kid.
0: Wait, wait. What's this?
5: No, kid, that's the invisible Fiat 126.
0: Hang on. What about this?
5: Nope, that's the invisible airplane sound FX record.
0: No. Look, Captain, it is the plane. Let's go.
4: 20 minutes later, we join the translucent Tucson en route for Cosmopolis.
0: Cap, are you sure you know how to fly this plane?
5: Sure I do, kid. I got us here all the way from Centerville, didn't I?
0: Yeah, but don't you think it's time we took off now?
5: Okay, here we go.
0: Cap, you're going up too fast, Cap. Cap, breathe, choke, blacking out, gasp.
5: Oh, no, the plane's got into an uncontrollable spin and there's only one invisible parachute.
0: What?
5: And there's no invisible parachutes.
0: That's okay, Cap. I'll take my chances. I'll use that special theory I once heard. You see, when you fall, you create a wind cushion underneath you. If you time it so you jump just before you hit the ground, you break every single bone in your body.
5: That's not much of a theory, kid.
0: It's all we got, Cap. Let's go!
4: Minutes later, somewhere in a swamp.
0: Cap, I'm okay. Did you make it, Cap?
3: Kid, you've got to help me. I landed in some quicksand. I'm sinking fast.
0: Where are you, Cap?
3: Here, in the quicksand.
0: Give me your hand.
3: Take my hand, kid.
0: Give me your hand and I'll pull you out.
3: Pull me out, kid.
0: Cap, give me your hand.
3: Kid, take my hand.
0: Cap, your hand.
3: Kid, my hand.
0: Cap?
3: Kid?
0: Cap?
3: Kid, help me. I'm up to my... waist. And there's some flies in my mouth, too.
0: Look, Cap, just describe exactly where you are.
3: I'm in the quicksand, kid, right next to the tree.
0: Tree? What tree?
3: The tree by the fence.
0: Fence?
3: Kid, you describe where you are. I'll guide you to me.
0: I'm right here by the river.
3: River?
0: Cap? I'm scared, Cap. Cap? Oh, no. Captain Invisible, he's choked dead. And his death, it was so... silly. Cap was the only buddy I ever had. There's no point in going on without him. I'm gonna throw myself in the quicksand. Cap, help me!
5: Give me your hand, kid.
0: Take my hand, Cap.
4: And so, another dull adventure grinds to a halt as we join the captain and the other one in their secret lair.
5: Well, we came through again, kid.
0: We sure did, Cap. But whatever happened to Johnston?
5: Johnson? He confessed to Hanrahan's murder, and now he's looking to a life sentence.
0: And Monica?
5: Well, you know Monica, kid. And the great news is, Mr. Tibbles gave her a job at the pet shop.
0: Oh, great. There's just one thing I don't understand, Cap. Why are we doing the wrong epilogue to this adventure?
5: Kid, that's something we'll probably never know.

0: Hello, Johnny. This is me, Father O'Flaherty, again. Now listen carefully, Willie. You have been listening to Son of Cliché, starring Chrissy Barry, Nicky Maloney and Nicky Wilton. And the show, Harry, was written by Robbie Grant and Dougie Naylor. And the music, Davey, the music was by Petey Brewis. And the whole thing was produced by Ali Nixon. What's that?
1: When did he surrender?

0: And now, a special message from...
1: Hi, kids. This is Captain Invisible.
2: And his trusty sidekick, the See-Through Kid.
1: Oh, kid, I thought you'd gone.
2: No. I'm standing right here beside you, Captain.
1: Anyway, people often ask me, who is your best buddy of all time?
2: Besides your trusty sidekick, the See-Through Kid.
1: Besides him.
2: Mm-hmm.
1: Is it Stupid Man? Is it Flatulence Boy? No. My absolute best buddy of all time...
2: Besides me.
1: Yes, besides you, kid.
2: Mm-hmm.
1: My number one pal is... the Human Blackhead. Who is here now with a special message for all my friends. Over to you, Human Blackhead.
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0: So, what do you think?
1: It's very nice.
0: No, I mean, what do you think of the logo for the new office?
1: Very nice.
0: I want an honest opinion.
1: Well, it's a bit like Superman 2, isn't it?
0: Well, I thought that up. Type for you, too. You see, the 2 is because it's the second branch.
1: Yes, I'd work that out.
0: Look, you don't like it, do you?
1: Well, to tell the truth, it's a bit pretentious for my taste.
0: You think I'm pretentious?
1: No, I wasn't talking about you. I was talking about that.
0: Well, as I thought it up, the implication's obvious.
1: Iron drawers.
0: What?
1: Sandy said that's what the girls in the office used to call you. I can see why when you're in a mood like this.
0: Look, I only want you to be pleased. I worked so hard for the second branch.
1: I am pleased. I just don't like the name, that's all.
0: Well, would you like to see inside?
1: Rather.
0: Are you being sarcastic? Sorry.
1: Shouldn't you be wearing a hat and cutting a tape?
0: I'll do that when it opens.
1: Oh, thank you very much. They're rather fun, these swivel chairs.
0: Oh, yes, the girls and I play on them for hours. You really think this logo's pretentious?
1: Look, what weight does my opinion carry?
0: Well, we are living together.
1: I mean, my opinion carries no weight in a business sense. What do I know? I'm hardly a tycoon, am I?
0: What, still nothing on the lecture front?
1: No, they seem to have dried up. I suppose me chuntering on about my life in Kenya always did have a boredom threshold.
0: Well, there's always the book. They can suddenly take off books.
1: The only way this one will ever take off is if someone reads it on a plane.
0: You're not talking like a man who once played rugby against the parachute regiment.
1: No, I was young. All I had to do was get bashed about. Anyway, how do we get talking about me? You're the man of the moment.
0: Oh, I bet Richard Branson's shaking in his shoes. Actually, I do have a problem. I'm going to need someone to run this branch.
1: If that's an offer.
0: No, it isn't. You're a dear man, Lionel. Well, you can be a dear man. But the thought of you running a secretarial agency... Oh, I don't have to go on, do I?
1: Absolutely not.
0: Talk about a bull in a china shop.
1: We agreed you didn't have to go on.
0: Sorry.
1: I'd have thought Judith was the obvious choice.
0: Yes.
1: Not what I'd call unbridled enthusiasm.
0: Well, I'd better get back to the office. Have you any plans?
1: Oh, of the vague variety.
0: Something will turn up.
1: Of course it will. If not, I can always go back to male modelling.
2: Good morning, type for you.
3: Hello, Sandy. It's Alistair.
2: Oh, hello, Alistair.
3: Listen, can you talk?
2: I just did.
3: Funny, Sandy. But I think you know where I'm coming from.
2: I'm on my own, if that's what you mean.
3: Brilliant.
2: No, it's a simple enough deduction.
3: Okay. Are you free for lunch?
2: Alistair, Judith is a friend of mine.
3: I didn't mean that kind of lunch. I think it's about time you and I talk business, Sandy. I'll get a few morsels sent round to the office. Want to talk to you?
2: Alistair, I do have a job.
3: People do have bad backs, Sandy, but they can get better. See you at one.
2: I won't be there.
3: Then it will just be me and my morsels. Ciao.
4: I've been shopping. Everything under control?
2: What if I said that everything was in absolute chaos?
4: Ah, but it wouldn't be, would it? Not with you here.
2: No. Good old Sandy.
4: Do you want to see what I bought? What do you think of this suit?
2: Well, it's a quieter colour.
4: Yes.
2: It's a very sensible skirt.
4: Well, there's a time for flashing your knees, isn't there?
2: Oh, definitely.
4: And a time not to. I mean, if I'm going to run the new branch, I thought I'd try for a more sober image, more mature.
2: Congratulations.
4: Well, Mum hasn't actually said anything yet, but sort of stands to reason, doesn't it?
2: Yes, it sort of does, really.
4: Well, it's time for lunch. Shall we pop across the road, be incredibly disciplined, and have a salad?
2: Actually, I'm already having lunch with someone.
4: Oh.
2: Just a friend.
4: Oh, right. Well, I'll see you later then.
2: Yes.
5: More champagne?
2: No, thanks. I've got to work this afternoon.
5: So have I.
2: Do you always lunch like this?
5: Only when I have a morsel sent into the office. I do just as well on a fry-up.
2: Do what just as well?
5: What I do. Let's talk.
2: Okay.
5: Would you feel more relaxed with your clothes off?
2: No.
5: Worth a try. Sandy, I want you to come and work for me.
2: I see.
5: I need a girl Friday.
2: Oh, I hate that expression. It makes me think of coming to work in a goatskin dress.
5: Lose girl Friday. Substitute personal assistant.
2: Who takes her clothes off.
5: Sandy, I have dreams. And I have work. I'm talking work. You are bright. I need a bright person. And you'll notice I didn't use the word girl.
2: You've got a nerve, you know. I've worked for Jean for ages.
5: As a secretary, yes. But where do you go from there? Let's be real. It's obvious that Judy gets the new branch. Blood is thicker than ability and so on.
2: I like Jean.
5: Hey.